0: is for helping them track down one of the suspects.
1: This technology was extremely important. It was vital to develop evidence in this case.
0: A suspected serial killer accused of killing four people in Los Angeles, captured after flock cameras triggered an alert.
2: The individual responsible for these horrific crimes was found, caught, and will now be held accountable.
3: We helped in over a million crimes last year, over 10,000 missing people. And like if we zoom in into the last 30 days, you know, over 1,125 missing people detected, over 22,000 stolen cars. The impact is tremendous.
0: While Flock says it has built-in safeguards to flag unintended use, at least 50 incidents of officers allegedly misusing the data collected is adding fuel to the fire for critics.
4: This North Carolina police officer arrested for allegedly using it to track her boyfriend's ex-wife.
5: Four police officers and two civilian employees now terminated from the Savannah Police Department after an internal investigation into flock camera misuse.
6: The alleged misconduct involves conducting non-law enforcement related searches on personal acquaintances and family members.
0: More than 50 cities and counties have suspended their use of flock cameras so far this year. Even Los Angeles, the second largest city in the nation, has asked the LAPD to stop using Flock.
7: The LAPD had to make a difficult decision of continuing, in this case discontinuing, using Flock services until we can get those data privacy, security, and sharing concerns ironed out.
8: Just because you don't have anything to hide doesn't mean that you want it all out there all the time. And I would just like to be able to live in peace without constantly looking over my shoulder for cameras.
9: Why are people so concerned with your technology?
3: I think the conversation is worth having, right? We believe in a future where public safety and privacy can coexist. The debate is real, but we shouldn't forget that safety is also a fundamental right.
10: We don't deny the benefits to it, but we also can't deny the downfall that we've seen, not just here in Rhode Island, but across the country.
0: Jose Batista's client, Eva Pizzarelli, filed a lawsuit against local officials in Rhode Island, alleging officers unlawfully arrested her after using a flock camera photo to misidentify her as a suspect in a reckless driving case.
10: Eva not only was arrested in custody for over 6 hours, she ultimately ends up being prosecuted for this crime. She had to go to court 11 separate times and had her license suspended unnecessarily and caused a whole host of disruption, interruption, and trauma in her life.
0: According to the police report, the detective compared the flock photo of the errant driver to Pizzarelli's license and concluded the two matched. The ACLU is now urging Cumberland County to halt the use of flock cameras, writing in a letter, the technology's danger is exponentially increased when expanded to take photos of people as well. Just as disturbing is the fact that no mention was made about this capability when the cameras were approved for purchase. Nearly 7 months after that incident, all charges against Pizzarelli were dismissed. In court filings, an attorney for the defendants denies the allegation that officers unlawfully arrested and detained her.
10: Whether it be the internet a generation ago or AI now, whatever new development it is we have in technology is wonderful, but we need to make sure that it's complying with the law, that it's respecting our citizens and their privacy, and ultimately does not do more harm than good.
3: As we continue to evolve as a business, as we continue to grow in our response, we want to continue to push privacy forward too.
0: Amid all this public scrutiny, Flock has taken steps to roll back some of its initial policies. Instead of 30 days, Flock now recommends data be kept for 7 days. Officers will now be required to label every search with a criminal case number, and any abnormal search activities will automatically lock out the user.
11: In my professional opinion, the good definitely outweighs the bad. This is all about informing people and educating them about what Flock actually does.
12: Our thanks to Aaron. And when we come back, the creator of the controversial Tiger King is back, diving into the illicit, sometimes deadly world of exotic reptiles.
13: What's the most honored and awarded streaming news program?
14: 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We're tracking several stories breaking this evening. In the flood zone, the painstaking search for the missing continues.
13: Wherever you stream, Lindsay Davis is right there for you.
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15: So impressive.
13: Newsmaking.
14: Your testimony was so critical to Epstein's arrest. 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
16: That's a really real question you ask.
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19: Here it is. 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
33: All right, let's go, let's go, let's go, come on.
34: Let's go.
35: Super Bowl 61 is coming.
36: Let's go, let's go, let's go.
35: And everyone's going.
37: Okay, let's go.
38: Let's go.
37: Come on, let's go. Let's go, let's do it.
39: Let's go.
35: Because once the game starts.
40: Let's go. You better get on that bus.
41: What do you mean?
42: Well, don't just stand there.
43: Are you ready?
35: Everything else stops.
12: Welcome back. The creator of the dramatic and controversial Tiger King, now bringing the world of exotic reptile smuggling to the screen. Here's ABC's Lindsay Davis. Oh.
9: How many people do this, Al?
44: Nobody.
9: Nobody.
45: Are you rolling the dice?
44: I'm not rolling the dice. I know what the hell I'm doing.
46: Dangerous reptiles and the humans wild enough to wrangle them.
9: Yeah, I think you can put them back.
46: This is the wild world of selling, breeding, and collecting exotic and sometimes illegal animals in the U.S.
47: How to get Komodos into the United States, I just happen to say, if you were to ship in boxes of 100 water monitors, hatchlings, so they were like 4 to 6 inches long, and you have a baby Komodo dragon, and you ship them in, you'd have to be an expert at fish and wildlife to open up a box of them and go, that's not a water monitor, that's a Komodo dragon.
46: Eric Good has spent years on the trail of the exotic animal trade, driven by a love of all creatures that crawl and slither, snakes in particular. For many, the stuff of nightmares. The devil personified in the book of Genesis.
48: Snakes. Why did it have to be snakes?
46: Indiana Jones' biggest fear in Raiders of the Lost Ark. And a fellow passenger from hell in Snakes on a Plane.
49: I have had it with these snakes on this plane.
46: Snakes in particular often get a bad rap. People fear them, but yet you're so fascinated by them. Why?
50: Snakes are misunderstood. They're vilified wrongly. They're really important animals in the ecosystem, and we should love snakes.
46: Now, Eric directed Monsters of God, a new HBO docuseries that takes us inside the shadowy world of exotic reptile smugglers and the obsession that drives them. He's the man behind Netflix's Tiger King.
51: It's not every day that a zookeeper
0: went to prison for murder for hire.
46: The series, a massive hit, spawning internet memes and reaching 34 million unique U.S. viewers in its first 10 days when it premiered on Netflix. And Chimp Crazy, exploring the bizarre U.S. subculture of people who obsessively dote on pet chimpanzees.
1: There is this culture of almost entirely

0: that story. And so this one was more challenging, that I had to go much deeper into sort of investigative journalist kind of work to tell the story.
1: Good's investigation takes him into the world of exotic animal traders. They buy rare snakes and lizards from around the world, selling them to zoos or wealthy private buyers.
2: As I got older, I worked for places that had reptiles, and I learned how to do shows. Wrestling alligators and milking venomous snakes for the public, you know.
3: Now, how deadly is this king cobra?
4: Well, you would certainly die.
2: I started to sell a few things on the side, and it got so big so quick. That's how I began.
1: Tommy Crutchfield rose to fame in the 1980s and 90s as a reptile dealer. In 1999, he pleaded guilty to 7 felony counts involving smuggling and illegal wildlife trafficking and was sentenced to 30 months in prison.
2: They know the difference in your hand and food. Now, my hand smells like that chicken. Watch it, watch it, watch it. Come here, bud.
5: Tommy, be careful.
2: See?
5: Careful.
2: See him getting interested? Do you see his nictitating membrane? He's thinking, see? He's seeing the world through his tongue.
5: Tommy, you're the lizard whisperer.
1: And at the top of the collector's wish list, reptiles so rare, they're virtually impossible to get your hands on.
6: At that time, the rarest of the rare had become the Fiji Island iguana.
7: Fiji Island iguana is reptile magic.
6: Absolutely incredible, beautiful animal.
8: Beautiful, beautiful.
7: Lime green and pale blue crossbands on the males. It's got lemon highlights on its lips. It's got this beautiful eye. Got these long, sharp nails. They're magnificent creatures.
8: You can't have them in the United States, so if they did come in the United States, they were like getting the Mona Lisa.
9: You interview 2 people who are well-known smugglers in this industry, and I'm curious if they expressed it in any remorse for their actions.
0: Oh, wow, that's a good question. Yeah, some of them do. They're a product of their environment. They found themselves having that role in life, being a reptile dealer. And I did interview some people that really were saddened by the sort of the casualties along the way of selling reptiles.
1: Monsters of God ultimately shines a light on the welfare of exotic animals and how behind the glamour of the trade, their exploitation can help drive species toward extinction.
9: Overall, ideally like your viewer to take away.
0: That there are so many endangered species out there, and especially reptiles. Turtles and tortoises are one of the most endangered groups of vertebrates on the planet. So just be aware that, you know, one day you'll wake up and these things won't be around. I want the next generation and the next generation to enjoy reptiles and be able to have a pet chameleon or a leopard gecko or a bearded dragon.
10: When we come back, actor and singer Kristen Bell has the time of her life with the Savannah Banana.
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13: You shouldn't be trying to steal my house.
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15: Finally, Kristen Bell has the time of her life on the baseball field. It's tonight's Nightlight.
16: The Emmy-nominated actor and singer surprising Savannah Bananas fans in Denver, hitting the field for a little musical interlude. Bell, who is the voice of Anna in Disney's Frozen.
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16: 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And fans went wild.
15: And that's Nightline for this evening. Thanks for the company, America. 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
21: All right, let's go. 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
30: Make sure the phone is off.
31: You're watching Catherine Pittman right before she transforms. We met this mom of 2 backstage in Virginia's Colonial Williamsburg.
32: All right, well, we won't keep you.
30: No, it's fine.
32: We'll be in 1776 and we'll catch up with you after.
30: All right.
31: And looked on as Catherine walked onto the stage and changed before our eyes.
30: It is a pleasure to be in your company, friends.
31: Into Martha Washington.
33: It really is a way of life.
30: It is.
33: Why sign up for that?
30: I think because of the importance of what we're doing here. This is the most unique classroom anyone's ever going to get in the world.
31: Colonial Williamsburg is more than just a museum. It's a window into our nation's earliest days, watching over nearly 90 18th century buildings and employing block after block of what it calls interpreters. Combination of actor and historian trained to bring colonial America to life.
34: Do you know what this is?
31: Just ask 7-year-old Josephine Goodrich, who we found in deep conversation with the Marquis de Lafayette.
34: We can look at a map.
31: A French military officer who commanded Continental Army troops during the Revolution. Real name, Mark Schneider.
35: Is it fun to be here?
31: Her parents, Elizabeth and Riley, drove 8 hours from Kentucky to Williamsburg with their 4 daughters just for this moment.
34: What else has been interesting for you to see?
36: I think that it's really important for the kids to be able to envision and remember what life used to be like and how that makes us who we are today.
31: A feeling I know well. That's me, at 5 years old, a budding history nerd who begged my parents to drive 9 hours from Connecticut to Colonial Williamsburg as a birthday present.
35: Hi.
31: Back as an adult, it's the attention to detail here that transports you.
1: Hi.
31: Interpreters are trained to answer any question in character, from the headlines of today to the most minute details of life in 1776.
3: You see, I'm wearing what's called a peruke, or you might call it a wig, and this is made from human hair and horse hair in a combination.
31: Everything took a little longer then, from moving beds from the second to first floor in the summer to beat the heat, to decorating your home.
3: When you order paper like this, wallpaper like this, you're not going to order this specifically. You're just going to write to your factor and say, I need you to send me wallpaper that is fashionable for a room that will be used for this, and here are the dimensions. And
1: you don't even get to choose the wallpaper in this era?
3: That's all right.
31: And so much was made by hand. Blacksmiths like Ken Schwartz warmed iron to upwards of 3,000 degrees.
4: You know, the part that I'm holding's not hot. So
1: I'll tell you, I feel a little nervous being this close.
31: Then shaped the metal with precision hammer blows.
4: We can tell who did what.
1: You can tell who made
4: what? Yeah, you can often look at the piece and say, I know who made this.
31: But Ken's craft isn't just for show.
4: Understanding this technology gives context to history. When we decide to go to war with the crown and separate from the empire, there's a huge scramble to develop the technological know-how to be able to field an army.
31: And this shop is training the next generation of blacksmiths here to keep this trade alive. Ken is retiring after 44 years and now handing the shop over to a new master blacksmith.
4: I'm hoping that, you know, they'll take it even further than I took it.
1: You want to keep this profession alive?
4: Absolutely. Not only alive, but thriving and growing.
9: On May 15th of 1750.
31: On stage, Catherine takes hard audience questions on everything from the role women played in founding our nation to the people enslaved by this nation's first family.
1: Martha Washington was a slave.
9: She was. But if I can talk about it with honesty and openness, and a guest can get as uncomfortable as I am when I research it, then I've had an effect on you. Good day, Mr.
31: Reenactors and historical interpreters will tell you it's sometimes easier discussing the most uncomfortable issues of 2026 with someone pretending to live 250 years ago.
5: We hold these truths to be self-evident that all men are created equal.
31: Stephen Seals has had long, deep conversations with guests about race while portraying James Lafayette, a man born into slavery who won his freedom as a spy for the colonial army.
1: What is it like for you to portray and uplift the voice of a black person living in 18th century America?
5: It is the most important thing I've ever done in my life. I want to come here and teach people about the past, because I get to see every single time I do an audience just how much people are not changed, but just how much people shift to widen their understanding.
9: The mission statement of our foundation is that the future may learn from the past. And so we have the past, we got it. But if those children sitting out amongst us can find just something to remember when they're 4 or 9 years old, and
1: you
9: say,
1: can change the future.
9: You can change the future.
5: Here.
31: Around every corner, Colonial Williamsburg reminds you history is human. From the men and women who changed the course of human events to those 250 years later dedicating their lives to bring those sacrifices back to life.
5: I also get to say, I get to give a voice to the ancestors, right? I get to honor them, to make sure that people are never forgotten because their names continue to be spoken. And I get to speak their name every single day. I can't think of anything I'd rather be doing.
6: 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Next week on GMA, the answer is yes. From cooking up dinner for four for under $10 to taking one trip to Costco and getting 60 meals out of it. Next week, we're money maxing for you on GMA.
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40: Hey, I'm Maggie Brulee reporting from Svalbard. Wherever the story is, we'll take you there. You're streaming ABC News Live.
1: Good evening. I'm Jay O'Brien. Thanks so much for streaming with us. Here's a look at the stories making headlines this hour. Communities across the Northeast are cleaning up after rare tornadoes struck that area. One tornado ripping the roof off a motel near Dover, Delaware. One man died in Cape Charles, Virginia after he was struck by lightning. More severe weather is expected across the Midwest and southern states tonight. Eight people are dead following a plane crash in a remote western area of Alaska. The flight missed its initial approach in foggy conditions and crashed on the second landing attempt. The Army Corps of Engineers had chartered the flight to visit a long-range radar station. A mother and son are facing charges in connection with the murder of a college freshman in Pennsylvania. Police say a young woman was found stabbed to death in the back of a Jeep. They also say the son allegedly confessed to committing the murder. His mother is accused of trying to help him cover it up. And a fire destroyed a historic church that dates back to the 1890s. Officials say the fire broke out around 2 o'clock in the morning at the Friendship Baptist Church in Cleveland. The church had been abandoned for years. No one was injured. Officials are now studying and investigating the cause of that blaze. And thanks for streaming with us. I'm Jay O'Brien. We'll have a lot more news at the top of this hour here on ABC News Live. For now, Burden of Proof is next.

0: Hey there, I'm Perry Russum, and this is Burden of Proof, where we cover high-profile cases every day. A lot to talk about today, including the defense resting in the Lindsey Clancy trial. There was also more testimony in the Tupac murder trial. I am joined by two illustrious lawyers to my right, criminal defense attorney Brian Buckmeyer. Hey there, Brian.
1: Hey, guys. How's it going? A lot of interesting updates today.
0: It's been an odd 24
1: week.
0: Hours.
1: It's been a week.
0: Yeah, for sure. And then to my left, criminal defense attorney and former prosecutor Bernardo Villalona. Hey, Bernardo, how are you?
2: What a week it's been. I feel like I've heard from so many doctors, more doctors than I've seen in my whole life this week.
0: My favorite thing about doing the show is learning so much from you guys and from these cases. This whole thing has been a learning experience, so thank you for a great first week, and here we go. All right, so before we get into all the legalities, let's start with the Lindsey Clancy trial, the woman who killed her children back in 2023. This happened in Duxbury, Massachusetts, just outside of Boston. This is an incredibly sad story with three children killed. They are between the ages of 8 months and 5 years old. We know the defense has rested. Her legal team called up family members and psychiatrists who treated Clancy in Massachusetts as part of their case. Her lawyers say she suffered from postpartum psychosis and should not be held criminally responsible. So after the defense rested, the prosecution then presented its rebuttal case. They called up a forensic psychiatrist who interviewed Clancy. He said she suffered from a major depressive episode, not psychosis. So it's this whole, did she have psychosis? Did she not have psychosis? Let's bring in Peter Haralambos. He's been covering this case very closely for us. So Peter, I want to start with the defense here. They called their last witness. They're all done. What do you think they try to accomplish this week with all of their witnesses?
3: Yeah, Perry, I think in this case, the defense was really trying to accomplish two things. The first was that Clancy was trying to seek help. The prosecutors have argued she jumped around from provider to provider, medication to medication, not really making an effort here before she decided to take her own life and her children with her. What the defense did this week was call family members, call her mother, her sister, even her mother-in-law, each of whom testified that Clancy was trying to get help, that she was desperate to find a way to fix her symptoms without hurting her sleep and to be a good mother at the same time. The mother-in-law, in fact, actually helped connect her with a provider and helped her manage the side effects of those medications, really highlighting that she was trying everything she could to improve her condition. Second, it was to highlight the postpartum psychosis. They called psychiatrists and psychologists who treated Clancy, who evaluated Clancy's records to argue that she was in the throes of postpartum psychosis. They also called a hospital chaplain who met with Clancy more than 200 times. She recounted a meeting with Clancy about 1 week after the killings where Clancy was just beginning to speak. She was just extubated. And she basically said that she was glad her children were safe and that she heard a male voice telling her to do all of this. This is, again, really at the heart of the defense case, this idea that she was in the throes of postpartum psychosis. She could not tell what was real from what was fake, what was right from what was wrong. And that's what led to this tragedy.
0: Yeah, the story is chilling on so many levels. And as more information comes out, it's resonating with a lot of people. How do you think prosecutors pushed against that with their own rebuttal?
3: Yeah, we'll have to see how this works out over the next day when testimony resumes on Monday. For now, the jury heard from one more psychiatrist. He was called by prosecutors as part of this rebuttal case. We understand they might call a few more of these experts. But this expert, he is someone who evaluated Clancy's medical records and met with her twice, Avram Mack. And he basically testified that in his understanding of all of this, Clancy was methodical. Clancy knew what she was doing, in his opinion. And Clancy knew the difference between right from wrong. He really pushed back against this argument about postpartum psychosis. We expect these two other rebuttal witnesses to basically say the same thing. The other thing we expect prosecutors to do is really just highlight the timeline of this case, highlight what they say is evidence that Clancy was methodical and planning here. They can point to search history on her phone. They can point to the conversations she was having that day. They can point to sending away Patrick, her ex-husband, away from the house before she committed these killings. We'll see how this works out. Closing arguments could be as early as Tuesday.
0: All right, Peter, thank you so much. We will see you next week, I'm sure, as all of that does happen. Let's bring in Bernarda and Brian for a closer look on all of this. This story is tragic on so many levels. Three children in Duxbury, Massachusetts, back in 2023. A very cold night in January. I remember the story so well. I used to work in Boston. It's resonating with so many people on so many different levels. Bernardo, first question to you. How hard is it for the prosecution to prove without a doubt that Clancy was not experiencing postpartum psychosis at this one specific time?
2: It's going to be difficult. It's going to be difficult. This is a difficult case, and it's a difficult case because the defense came with the receipts. In the sense of that Lindsay Clancy, it is clear and documented that she was seeking medical attention, that she even went to the emergency room twice, that she was inside, she was admitted into a hospital. She was trying to find a solution. But in terms of what the prosecution's going to harp on is that exact moment when she kills and strangles her three kids. And I think the strongest piece of evidence when we're talking about what was she going through at the moment she decided to take an exercise rope and to strangle each of those kids. It's the testimony from Patrick Clancy. Remember, he says that he calls her, she doesn't answer, then she returns his call. Number one, returns her his call. She has the wherewithal to be like, let me call my husband back because I missed his call. And this is probably within seconds, if not a few minutes, of her strangling her three kids. Patrick said he didn't notice anything odd. She wasn't saying, I'm hearing voices, I'm going through a breakdown, something is happening, I don't understand what's going on, I don't know where I'm at. That's not what Patrick said. Patrick says she just seemed like she was occupied in terms of probably putting the kids to bed or not. So I think they have to focus on that phone call as well as focusing on the timeline in the sense that there were 54 minutes from the moment that Patrick left the house to when he returned into the house and the timing of what happened during those 54 minutes.
0: Brian, we've been talking about this term, lack of criminal responsibility. How do you define that lack of criminal responsibility? And do you think the defense has proved that in this case?
1: So lack of criminal responsibility, or as other states call it, insanity, New York calls it mental disease or defect. It's actually pretty similar in Massachusetts in New York. And I think New York probably does the best job of giving a real world example of it in the jury instructions. And the way that New York describes it, it's like a child or a young person singing a song. You can sing the lyrics of the song, but you do not understand nor appreciate what those lyrics mean. Now, when I do jury selection, I know this may be not appropriate for this type of setting. I say, I'm born in 88. That means when the song by Genuine Pony came out, I would have been like 7 or 8. I could sing the song.
0: Right.
1: But I had no idea. I had no business knowing what that meant.
0: Such a great way to understand it.
1: And so I think people understand that concept, right? In this, and I think why people will push back, especially if you've lived with a woman with postpartum, if you've had a mother who's had postpartum, they can cook and clean and do dishes. They can help with the child. They can do all those things. And then sometime I looked at my wife and was like, sweetheart, why'd you put the pot inside of the trash can or outside with the dog? She'd be like, I had no idea. I was, and my wife does not have postpartum psychosis.
0: Right.
1: So I think people who experience that kind of brain fog of after having a child.
0: Mommy brain is what
1: mommy brain.
0: It, yeah.
1: I think the psychosis is not that far off as a jump for people to see, like, what happened here seems much further and much worse than what I could imagine.
0: I think that's why many people are sticking to this trial, too. We've seen the different demonstrators out there outside of court supporting Lindsay through all of this. Bernarda, what do you think about the defense and their decision to keep Lindsay off the stand, off the witness stand?
2: It's the best decision they made. There is, when a defendant testifies on their own behalf, and this is not a self-defense case, so there's no requirement, I say, for the defendant to testify, it changes jury deliberations. Because even though the defense does not have the burden of proving their innocence, jurors start looking and saying, okay, Lindsay Clancy testified, now let's see if we believe what she said. As opposed to, did the prosecution prove their case beyond a reasonable doubt without even evaluating the testimony of Lindsay Clancy? What would you have gotten out of her? You already got the defense from other witnesses. You already got that she loved her kids and never harmed her kids from other witnesses. You already got the sympathy and the emotions in the sense that even doing trial testimony, doing a medical testimony from the medical expert that testified as to the death of these three kids, she started bawling to the point where the judge had to take a break from the case. You got that she is paralyzed from the waist down. So you have what you wanted from her without putting her on the stand. Because when a defendant testifies also, you can't control the cross-examination. You can control the direct examination. Now, the cross-examination, you have to hold it down on your own.
0: I also want to mention the jury here, too, because they're sitting there for weeks on end listening to these stories, seeing the people involved. Vicarious trauma is a very real thing. And I'm just thinking of them, too, because they have a lot on their plate. They've been hearing from so many experts. Their world's probably turned upside down of who do I listen to, who do I not listen to. Brian, if you were in their shoes, how would you try and pierce through truth after hearing from so many experts?
1: So I think what's going to happen here is they're going to forget everything that was said and say, we go and decide. And as a defense attorney, that scares me. Because I don't think, and we haven't seen closing arguments yet, we'll see who gives the better roadmap, who is more persuasive. Because this might come down to just who's the better attorney. It really might.
0: But when you say that, you mean who's the best at closing?
1: Correct.
0: Right? Okay.
2: Better and more likable. Incredible.
1: Right.
0: Okay.
1: And right now, if I'm following social media, as the defense, Reddington, he's the guy. Right? These prosecutors don't seem like they really want to be there. It seems like their bosses are kind of telling them to do this gig. So that's why I think I lean more to the fence. But when you have two competing interests in terms of a battle of experts, and they both seem pretty credible, I think it's going to come down to how these people relate to the situation in their own life. How did my mother deal with postpartum? How did my wife deal with postpartum? Even though they're supposed to not consider that when they're doing jury deliberation, I think that's going to have a great impact on this. And I could see it going either way.
2: Mm-hmm. I'm going to have to push back a little bit in a sense the way Brian says that the prosecutor seems like they seem like they don't want to be here. Like they're just following what the boss says. Because I think it's actually the quite opposite. Because I think that the prosecutors have gotten so close and emotional about this case that they lost objectivity. Number one, in a sense, you know that the female prosecutor, she's wearing bowls in her hair practically every day to try to remind the jury about the daughter who liked to wear bowls. Remember, she brought it up during opening statements and now has made it a fact of placing a bow in her grown hair. So that's number one. But also number two, that it's gone so personal that she almost risked a mistrial when she asked the mother as to whether in Catholicism, whether murder is a mortal sin. You don't do that. She's lost objectivity in that regard. So
1: that feels
2: I think
1: more like incompetence to me than anything else.
0: You don't think that was just for show?
1: That's incompetence.
0: Okay.
1: She know Bernarda Villalona. That's why.
0: I feel like we could do a whole episode just on how to properly close cases like this, but we got to go to break. All right, guys. Thank you as always, and stick around. Up next, we're going to look at the first week of testimony in the Tupac murder trial, what sparked a heated moment in the courtroom by the defendant.
4: There are three victims we know of.
5: Female killers, they kill for power, control.
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13: Let's go.
14: And everyone's going.
15: Okay, let's go.
16: Come on,
15: let's go. Let's do it.
17: Let's go.
14: Because once the game starts.
18: Let's go. You better get on that bus.
19: What do you mean?
20: Well, don't just stand there.
14: Everything else stops.
0: Hey, you're watching. watching Burden of Proof. Let's take a look at the cases. 3 decades in the making. The Tupac Shakur murder trial. Dwayne KVD Davis is accused of orchestrating the rapper's death back in 1996. Davis is the only person ever charged in Tupac's death. He has pleaded not guilty. Jurors have heard a recording of Davis speaking during a 2008 police interview where he claimed his nephew shot Tupac. Now he says those statements he made were false. Tensions and emotions have been running high in this case, 30 years in the making. At one point, some members of Tupac's family left the courtroom when pictures of his autopsy were shown to the public. At another time, Davis had an exchange with the judge about the prosecution.
6: They keep you without our address. Now they gave my sister address. This stuff is wrong.
9: I've heard it's going on both ways, that there's concerns both ways.
6: They're wrong.
9: I've admonished them to talk to their witnesses and anyone they can communicate about this, about these issues, okay? So your attorney let me know what's going on.
6: I get beat up by the cops. The guy attacked me in here, sent me to prison. This is wrong, and it's mostly this guy.
9: For the record, you're pointing at Mr. DeJohn.
10: Yeah, for the record, I think he's indicating he's upset I'm prosecuting him for murder.
6: No, I'm not upset because you're prosecuting. You're endangering my family's life.
0: Yeah, we have to talk about this moment right now. Brian and Bernardo are back. Bernardo, let's start with you. What do you make of what we just saw there?
2: Well, it's a man that he's upset. He's upset. He's frustrated. I mean, Brian and I have had this. I've had this as I was a prosecutor, and I've had it as a criminal defense attorney. But especially as a prosecutor, where defendants get really frustrated, not really understanding the process of how things work, and they want to voice it out because they've already made the complaint to their attorney, and they probably feel that the attorney is not making a record when they want them to make a record. So this is actually quite common. The good thing about this is that Mr. Davis did not do this in the presence of the jury, because it would have been a completely different story for a jury to see him have this type of outburst. Because if you can't control yourself in a courtroom, then for a jury, it's like, wait, hold up. It does seem like you're the hothead retaliatory person they make you out to be from 30 years ago, and here you are now still carrying on.
0: I feel like if you're KVD's lawyer, like, whoa, he just did it once, he might do it again, but this time in front of a jury. Brian, what do you think?
1: But also, like, listen to what he's talking about. He's talking about the safety of his sister. He's talking about what comments are coming out. And as defense attorneys, we understand that, especially when you have gang cases, mm-hmm. we are very focused on trying to make sure that our client is not guilty. Very focused on making sure they're getting the best defense possible. But our words, and the prosecutor's words, could make people outside of the court very dangerous. Could make their lives at risk. Now, prosecutors do it all the time, and they make sure to be very safe when they're saying statements that can make law enforcement get into situations where their lives could be at risk. But we also have to consider the people who are not on trial, who have no relationship to gang activity, and making sure that our words don't put them in danger. And so I feel for KPD in this regard, because he's not just having an outburst. He's saying, like, you're putting my sister in danger, and that's real.
0: Yeah. I want to talk about Suge Knight, because we know that he was in the car with Tupac when Tupac was killed. Tupac was shot. He died a couple days later. Suge Knight pretty much has said, I'm not going to talk. This isn't my job. I don't solve crimes. He said that over the course of years in different interviews, including on ABC years ago. Bernardo, do you think he would ever testify in this case?
2: Suge Knight is what I would call the wild card, and he's the wild card. Well, number one, it seems like he does want to talk. He wants to talk to everyone but inside of a courtroom because of all these interviews that he's given. But in terms of whether he can be dragged in and to testify in front of this jury, the prosecution has the power to, by getting a material witness order signed and forcing him to be produced in Nevada so he can testify. But whether a prosecutor is going to take that chance without having sworn testimony from it prior to him testifying is not going to happen, because you're not going to take that risk. With uncooperative witnesses, as a prosecutor, you want to make sure that you have either, one, something that you want them to testify about is undeniable, meaning you have them on tape or you have them on surveillance video, or you have a pre-recorded or pre-sworn testimony from that person. So if they say something that's contrary to what they're testifying to, you can bring in that other statement. But you're not going to do that here.
0: Could there be a world where he's already testified to police and we just don't know about it yet? Like, in terms of, is this something where
1: not
0: somebody could sit down, you know,
1: like an agreement or something like that? But not so, testified.
0: But has that happened before?
2: What? Well,
0: I'm just trying to think, like, if somebody's like, I'm not going to talk, but then in court they bring up, by the way, they spoke to police about this X amount of years ago.
2: No, because that's why discovery laws are in place. Okay. In the sense of you have to turn over whatever statements a witness has given if you plan on calling that witness for the prosecution, if you plan on calling that witness to the stand. At least in state court. Federal court, they play a different game.
0: Brian,
2: different
0: real quick, would you call Suge Knight to stand?
1: I've done it before. I've had attempted homicide cases where the person who was shot at, I put him on the stand. I had, as Bernard has said, like a little bit of assurance, and he sat there and he said, that person did not shoot me, and the prosecutors got it wrong. It's nerve-wracking, but we walked out of it with a not guilty.
0: What a moment. Wish I was there. All right, guys. Thank you so much. Stick around. Coming up next, the Texas teen convicted of murder is pushing for a new trial. Why things got heated in court and the so-called gentleman's agreement at the center of the hearing.
13: This is what you need to know.
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0: Here is a quick look at another high-profile case on the docket we are watching. Convicted Texas teen Carmelo Anthony appeared in a courtroom as he pushes for a new trial. A jury rejected his claims of self-defense back in June and sentenced him to 35 years in prison for killing Austin Metcalf during a confrontation at a high school track meet. A key sticking point is a so-called gentleman's agreement between the defense in the first trial and the prosecution to not mention in court Anthony's past. That includes stalking accusations from his ex-girlfriend. The defense is accusing the prosecution of not sticking to that agreement, which they say made Anthony change his mind about testifying. And they say he was afraid that his past would be used against him. Let's bring back Brian and Bernarda. Gentleman's agreement. I have never heard of that before. Bernarda, what is it?
2: And I've never heard of that before in a court of law because it's non-existent. So in terms of this Carmelo Anthony case, this teenager who was convicted in Texas of murder, the gentleman agreement that they're referring to is that both sides agreed not to bring up certain pieces of evidence. And there was a handshake to it. Not that it was put on the record or that the judge was involved in this or that there's anything in writing about this agreement, but rather that, we're two good friends and we agree on face value that we're not going to do this. Bad decision all across the board. There is no way that I will be entering an agreement of this magnitude when you're talking about a self-defense case and I'm going to trust either the defense or the prosecution that you're not going to bring up a person's past when we're talking about a trial like this. Huge mistake. I'm disappointed on both sides.
0: Brian, let's say I'm a lawyer. You're on the other side and I go, Brian, my friend, let's make a gentleman's agreement on this. What do you say?
1: So this is how I operate with all prosecutors, and there are many prosecutors who cheered when I left the Legal Aid Society in Brooklyn. We are friends up until trial. I as a defense attorney, you as a prosecutor, we're trying to get the best deal. But once we decide we're going to trial, I am not your friend. We are not gentlemen. There is no cordial decision between us. I will do everything legal and ethical that I can do to beat you, because I'm representing someone and their life is on the line and their life is in my hand. So a gentleman agreement does not work for me. And if you hear irritation and anger in my voice, it's because this defense attorney was my people. He's a former public defender turned defense attorney, and he thought he could have a handshake agreement. And the reason why Bernard is talking about putting on the green on the record, if you don't say it in court and put it on the record, you can't appeal it and then make an argument. So now you've harmed your client. You took an oath to the Constitution, and you picked a job that is crummy and hard and disrespectful. I've been spat at, called the N-word. I've been called horrible things as a defense attorney. But I represent my client. And you did this to a person? No, you're not my people. Like, do another job. Yeah. Get out of here.
2: And now that's why you have a hearing where now the former defense attorney and the prosecutor is testifying before the judge, or had to testify before this judge. And now this judge is going to have to determine credibility of both these attorneys. Now the judge has to determine what was the actual agreement. What was the actual understanding of the agreement? What was the breakdown of the agreement? Look, there's a record for a reason. Anything I need to say that affects my client, or even as a prosecutor when I'm presenting evidence, is going to be on the record, because we're not going to be second guessing ourselves about a conversation we had in the past. Because usually you can approach and do a sidebar conversation with the judge, prosecutor, defense. But we're going back on the record, because I want it on the record.
0: I'm really curious if this was not appealed, if we would have ever heard about this, but we have to go now. Bernardo Villalona, Brian Buckmeyer, thank you, and thank you guys for joining us. I'm Perry Russin. 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
44: I'm Marcus Moore, west of Bordeaux, France, covering the wildfires in Europe. 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
46: It's a tornado.
45: The trail of destruction it left behind, and a state of emergency now issued as crews race to assess the damage were on the scene.
47: And I'm Morgan Norwood from Atlantic Beach, New York. Beach Club chaos, a massive summer storm leaving behind this trail of destruction. Just ahead, we'll show you what emergency crews are up against. That's coming up.
45: The dramatic showdown of the experts in the Lindsay Clancy trial. The question now facing the jury, did she suffer from something called postpartum psychosis when she killed her children? The defense has now rested what the prosecution is expected to say in response. What went wrong in Alaska? Civilian charter plane carrying 8 people to a remote military radar site crashing, leaving no survivors. And the new details now emerging. What was the critical mission they were on in one of the country's most challenging environments? Carrier name controversy.
48: It's very
0: heart-wrenching. It's like almost like a stab in the heart for me to give it and then take it away.
45: Those growing questions, an aircraft carrier that the Navy was supposed to name after a Pearl Harbor hero, is it being changed to honor President Trump? What the family of that hero is saying tonight.
0: So I think it's a great disappointment. It's a letdown.
45: And where's the beef? Well, there could be a lot more of it coming into the United States. Why the president's move that could lower your grocery bill is angering some of his supporters.
12: From ABC News World Headquarters in New York, this is Prime with Lindsay Davis.
45: Good evening, all. I'm Jay O'Brien in for Lindsay Davis. Thanks so much for streaming with us. We do begin with deadly storms and widespread weather threats tonight, including these waterspouts spotted on beaches around New York City.
1: This is insane.
2: No, we might have to get downstairs, guys.
45: And on Long Island tonight, debris flying as onlookers ducked for cover. A confirmed tornado just outside New York City hitting a beach club there with 100 people inside. And in Dover, Delaware, another destructive twister ripped the roof off a motel. Dashcam video capturing that tornado as it tore across DuPont Highway there. And for the second weekend in a row now, Hawaii is bracing for the impacts of yet another tropical system on the heels of deadly Hurricane Lala. Tropical storm Mokay is expected to bring gusty winds and more than a foot of rain to those islands. And with that rain comes life-threatening flooding and mudslides. Plus, we're tracking severe thunderstorm watches moving from the Midwest to the Carolinas at this hour. That forecast from Lee Goldberg coming in a moment, but we do want to get right to ABC's Morgan Norwood. Morgan.
47: Tonight, towering waterspouts storming beaches around New York City. A damaging tornado touching down in Delaware. Widespread destruction after deadly storms slammed the I-95 corridor.
1: Oh my God, it is.
47: In New York City, multiple waterspouts spotted off the coast of Queens and Long Island.
1: Everyone inside.
47: Terrified families watching debris fly as the waterspout comes ashore as a tornado.
1: Get inside.
47: That waterspout roaring ashore, sending dozens of people scrambling for cover as beach chairs, surfboards, even a massive roof went flying. These surveillance videos obtained by our station WABC show just how violent the storms were. Firefighters searching the wreckage for victims. Thankfully, no one was hurt.
1: Oh my God!
47: The storm slamming the Philadelphia area too. Watch this dash cam catch a confirmed tornado rip the roof off a motel as it crossed the DuPont Highway in Dover, Delaware. Cassidy Brewer was inside a second motel that was hit.
3: Honestly, I think it was one of the scariest situations I've ever been in.
47: The storm's turning deadly outside Norfolk, Virginia, after a man was struck by lightning on the beach in Cape Charles. And Jay, it really is a miracle that no one was hurt here. Tonight, a massive cleanup effort underway. You can see the piles and piles of debris after the first tornado to hit Nassau County in nearly 5 years, Jay.
45: Morgan, thank you. Meantime, in Northwest Indiana tonight, tens of thousands of people are still without power, some of them now filing a class action lawsuit against their utility company, Northern Indiana Public Service Company. The suit claims that that company did not properly manage vegetation in and around power lines. More than 30,000 customers in Gary and other nearby cities have been without power for more than a week now, and they are not expected to get it back until Tuesday. People there frustrated, understandably, and literally in the dark tonight.
6: I mean, this just shows that no one's immune. We have another empty refrigerator. I've got candles that I'll light up, and then some sensor lights that we use when we come inside the house.
45: The outages there began after severe storms earlier this month that killed at least seven people. And for more on where all that weather is heading, let's get right to ABC senior meteorologist Lee Goldberg. Lee, what are you tracking going into the weekend for us?
7: So, Jay, unfortunately, more flooding rains. We start out with the Carolinas after a rough start this weekend. You know, we had that confirmed tornado on the south shore of Long Island, a quieter night and evening in the tri-state area. But look at all the heavy rain near Raleigh down to Myrtle Beach. We've got severe thunderstorm watch and flash flood watches. We had tornado-worn storms west of Raleigh and more heavy downpours from Baton Rouge over to Pensacola. There was a tornado-worn storm near Madison, Wisconsin. Wisconsin, and Chicago and Peoria, some strong storms this evening. So that low near the Carolinas offshore is going to get more heavy rainfall into Saturday morning over parts of the Delmarva. You see the elevated risk for flash flooding into southern New Jersey as well. I think the Delmarva is targeted a little bit more with rainfall rates up to 1 to 2 inches an hour. New York City area probably spared, even though there could be some showers around. Now to the Central Pacific. Second week in a row, it's tropical impacts in Hawaii after the big rains from Lala and the extensive flooding and damage. We've got more rain this time from Mocha. Now, this is going to be a weaker storm, a tropical storm that stays to the south, but still, any rain, all that saturated ground is going to mean flooding and potentially mudslides. We could get anywhere from 5 to 10 inches, even localized 15 inches of rain over parts of the big island, 1 to 3 inches over the rest of the island. So the Central Pacific remains very active, typical in El Nino season, so far quiet in the Atlantic. Jay?
4: Lee Goldberg for us. Lee, thank you. Also tonight, the U.S. Navy is weighing a controversial decision whether or not to rename a new American aircraft carrier after President Trump. Sources tell ABC News that the USS Doris Miller, which is still under construction, could be stripped of the name it was given in 2020 that honors a Black World War II hero. Here's ABC's Martha Raddatz.
5: He was the first African-American in history chosen to have a U.S. aircraft carrier named in his honor, a World War II hero named Doris Miller. But tonight, sources tell ABC News, the Pentagon may soon strip that honor away in order to rename the ship after President Trump. Miller was a Navy cook aboard a battleship in Pearl Harbor in 1941 when the Japanese attacked.
8: The Japanese have attacked the Pearl Harbor.
5: He ran above deck and with no training, firing an anti-aircraft gun at the onslaught of Japanese warplanes, then carrying injured sailors off the sinking ship to save their lives. He was killed in action himself 2 years later. The first Black man in the U.S. ever to receive the Navy Cross for valor. And in 2020, that new honor, an aircraft carrier with his name. His great-niece telling us back then,
9: to have the USS Carrier named after him, our family is just absolutely speechless.
5: The team building the carrier, proud to be part of the history.
10: My original connection with Doris Miller was the fact that he was someone that looked like me.
5: At the time, President Trump heralded the decision as well, but with a note of envy.
11: The next American aircraft carrier will bear the proud name of USS Doris Miller. That's pretty good. They won't give me that honor. That's a big boat. That's a big ship. All right, one day maybe, but in the meantime, you're right, one day maybe.
5: But that day may have come. Sources telling ABC News Navy officials are now weighing removing Miller's name from the ship and instead considering naming it for President Trump. No U.S. Navy vessel has ever been named for a sitting president. Miller's great-niece said it would send a message to all Black service members.
0: It's very heart-wrenching. It's like almost like a stab in the heart for me to give it and then take it away. And it kind of make you wonder, like, are we good enough? Are we equal?
4: And Martha Raddatz joining us now. Martha, has there been an official response from the Navy on this?
3: Well, Jay, we actually asked the White House, we asked the Pentagon, and we asked the Navy for an official response. We had no comment from them. Jay?
4: Martha Raddatz for us. Martha, thank you. The Supreme Court handing President Trump a victory today, allowing construction of his $400 million White House ballroom to resume. Let's get right to ABC's Rachel Scott, who's been following the details for us. Rachel?
13: Well, Jay, this is not the final word, but this is a temporary victory for President Trump. In a one-sentence order, Chief Justice John Roberts is allowing the construction on the ballroom to continue for now. A federal appeals panel had ordered that it must stop unless the president gets approval from Congress first. But this is essentially going to give the justices more time to make a final decision on whether or not it can move forward. But it is important to note here that construction has already been underway for about 10 months now. Crews have been working nonstop. The East Wing has already been demolished, and recent court filings tell us that at least 65% of the ballroom has already been completed. Tonight, President Trump is celebrating this decision, praising the high court for this temporary relief, saying that construction is moving forward ahead of schedule, Jay.
4: Rachel Scott for us tonight. Rachel, thank you. Speaking of the president, he is in Myrtle Beach, South Carolina tonight. You're looking at live images from that rally. He's rallying with Senator Darlene Graham in a Republican primary runoff that's going to test the power of the president's endorsement yet again. Remember, it was President Trump who encouraged Darlene Graham to run to replace her late brother, Senator Lindsey Graham, the president's close friend. But that primary is proving to be more challenging for Graham. She's only been a senator for just about a month and a half now. Joining me to break down all of this is my boss, ABC News Chief, Washington Bureau Chief Rick Klein. Rick, welcome into you. And you remember this, but some of our viewers at home may not. I want to play with you that moment in a debate from last weekend where Darlene Graham is asked about, or it's not last weekend, actually, it was just a few days ago. Yeah. It feels like last weekend. Darlene Graham is asked about national security. She's asked about Taiwan. And here's what she says. Take a listen.
14: I'm not that informed on national security. National security is not my thing, not my area of expertise, but I do support the military.
4: I'm not that informed on national security from a sitting senator and the sister of Lindsey Graham, who someone made a career about national security. How is that playing out in this primary? Does it have the possibility of derailing her campaign?
15: I mean, that was the soundbite that has defined this runoff race. And the one debate that they had featured that Ralph Norman, the congressman, the veteran congressman from South Carolina, who's challenging her in that runoff, has made a lot out of that. Not to mock her, but to say, look, we need someone who is informed on these issues that can come in and speak knowledgeably about these things to represent South Carolina in the Senate, especially because it's Senator Lindsey Graham's old seat. So there's a lot to unpack in that, including whether anyone in Trump's circle has second thoughts about how quickly people rallied around Darlene Graham when they had other solidly pro-Trump MAGA Republican options to get behind, including Congressman Norman, who now does have the backing of a lot of other folks on the Republican side of the aisle.
4: I mean, the president bear-hugged Darlene Graham. It was President Trump who encouraged her to run. It's really him who's elevated her to this position. But to your point about other Republicans, got Mark Sanford now, former governor there, Nikki Haley also backing Ralph Norman. Is there a potential here for a split in the Republican Party and an embarrassment for the president if Ralph Norman wins that runoff on Tuesday?
15: Yeah, and another level to this is that Senator Lindsey Graham was never that popular back in his home state. Mm-hmm. He always had tough primary challenges himself. He had to bear hug President Trump to stay in office. So Darlene Graham can inherit some of that, but not all of that. We're seeing kind of splintering in MAGA. This is not anti-MAGA. It's not anti-Trump, although Nikki Haley has sometimes come closer to that. This really is more, you know, voters and leaders in that state saying, we think we know better. And that's been happening in a few other states. If he loses that that gamble, it won't be the only primary that he's lost after winning almost exclusively for months and months and months.
4: I want to quickly switch gears to a topic that's on the minds of a lot of voters, these midterms, the price of groceries. We saw the president temporarily suspend beef quotas to try to lower prices of them. That would be beef imports from overseas. That would hurt domestic.

0: people that raise beef live in a couple of places that are pretty red, but people that consume beef live everywhere. And if you're thinking about this, about prices, but it has been striking to see Republican senators, very loyal Republican senators, saying this is not what Republicans voted for. This is not what Trump voters voted for. And that people, yes, they want cheaper beef. They want to be able to afford groceries, but they don't want to do it by hurting the domestic cattle industry.
1: Is it interesting to you to see the president take overt action on the economy in that he's often not wanted to talk about the state of the economy? He's brushed off questions about the economy. And now you've got executive action out of the White House that's focused on grocery prices.
0: Yeah, and I think those actions are going to speak more loudly than the messaging events. You see, just today, we've got Vice President Vance in his home state of Ohio talking about how the economy is doing well. If people don't believe that and feel that and see that, then that's much more important. So if they're able to bring down prices by delaying some other actions or moving some other logistical hurdles around through the midterms, I think you'll see more of that from this White House.
1: Rick Klein, my boss, our Washington bureau chief. Thank you, sir.
0: Good job, Jay.
1: Meantime, the defense rested today in the trial of Lindsay Clancy, the woman accused of killing her three children in 2023. It's become a battle of the experts there. The defense arguing that Clancy suffered from a unique mental health condition. Prosecutors saying that's just not true. Here's ABC's Perry Russum.
2: On day 18 of the Lindsay Clancy trial, a leading expert in postpartum disorders testified Clancy was in a, quote, dream state when she killed her three children at their home in Duxbury, Massachusetts. Forensic psychiatrist Philip Resnick says on that cold January night in 2023, Clancy, quote, did not have control of her own body.
3: It was almost like she was a puppet and someone else was pulling the strings.
2: Resnick telling the jury after his review of Clancy's records, he believes she was in the throes of postpartum psychosis.
3: After time of the crime itself on January 24, 2023, Clancy was frankly psychotic. So in that sense, she had a postpartum psychosis.
2: Resnick also testifying it appears her symptoms were genuine.
4: Was she faking? Was she lying? Or was she telling the truth? And
3: the results showed no evidence of faking.
5: Hold on.
2: According to court records, Clancy was prescribed more than a dozen different psychiatric drugs in the months before the killings. Clancy's attorney is trying to convince the jury she should not be held criminally responsible. Prosecutors say Clancy acted intentionally. Once the defense rested, prosecutors called up a few more witnesses to try to make their case.
6: Jay, according to the judge, closing arguments in this case could happen as early as Monday. Then this case goes into the hands of the jury. Jay.
1: Perry Russum for us. Perry, thank you. We want to get more on this now with criminal defense attorney and former prosecutor Bernarda Villalona. Bernarda, welcome into you on this Friday night. And as this case nears its end, in your expert opinion, from the twists and turns that you have seen, has the defense made its case to the jury?
7: I think the defense has definitely left some seed of doubt, of reasonable doubt for this jury. Of course, the defense doesn't have a burden. So even though they're bringing the defense that Lindsay Clancy suffered from postpartum psychosis, it doesn't mean that they have to disprove or actually prove beyond a reasonable doubt that she did. That's actually for the prosecution that has to disprove that she did not suffer from postpartum psychosis. So I think it's going to be a difficult case for the prosecution, being that the defense was able to get Lindsay Clancy's family members, including the mother-in-law and Patrick Clancy, to have sympathy for what Lindsay did despite her taking the life away of those three kids. Plus, you have the documented history of her mental health issues in terms of her trying to find a solution to her mental health issues and seeking out help. And thirdly, because there were no signs at all or a desire of her to hurt her kids in the past, is going to be a tough pill for the prosecution.
1: Is there anything you would have done differently in presenting this defense?
7: The only thing I would have done differently would have been the expert doctor who testified today for the defense. And I believe that's the same doctor that may have testified in the Andrea Yates trial, is that I would have had that doctor come in and testify personally instead, as opposed to testifying via Zoom.
1: And the prosecution is presenting their rebuttal. We've got these dueling experts, right? The prosecution's expert is attempting to undercut this claim of psychosis. What do you make of that? Do you think that that argument has been effective with the jury?
7: The reality is, Jay, is that this case is going to come down to credibility. It's going to come down to the battle of the expert. It's going to come down to who this jury finds, number one, more credible. Number two, that they can believe the testimony coming out of this doctor. And number three, of course, the doctor that made it plain and simple

0: terms for this jury to understand what is postpartum psychosis, what is having a postpartum depression, and the difference between the two. But it's going to come down to that understanding, because we heard from so many different medical doctors and experts in this case. In the end, it's what the jury is able to comprehend.
1: I want to show you something that's been getting a lot of reaction online. Hundreds of these so-called Lindsey Clancy supporters, many of them are in pink, and they've gathered outside that courthouse day in and day out. And many of the women there say that Lindsey Clancy's story has resonated with them. I want to play you what some of them have said, get your reaction to the precedent of this case on the back end. Here's that.
2: I honestly am disgraced by seeing it go this far. This is a well documented case of Lindsey seeking help, cries for help.
3: Women have to be recognized. This postpartum depression and anxiety and psychosis have to be recognized and treated correctly.
1: What they have said, Bernarda, is that this case pulls back the curtain on how the mental health care system treats women. What sort of precedent do you see this case potentially setting given this psychosis argument?
0: Well, it's definitely bringing awareness to the issue. It's bringing awareness, and I wouldn't be surprised, Jay, if there are women that are now going through postpartum depression and are watching this case or have heard of this case, and they're asking themselves or asking their providers, am I going through a psychosis? So it's bringing attention in that regard. But I have to point out to you, Jay, you see how that young lady was like, I'm surprised that the prosecution is bringing this case forward. Look, it's an issue of fact. And when it comes to an issue of fact, that's for the jury ultimately to decide in terms of whether she was suffering postpartum psychosis. And that's why there is a trial that's going forward. The district attorney's office, the Commonwealth, could have agreed beforehand to be like, this case is not going to go to trial, and we'll agree to have her hospitalized as opposed to put her through a prison system.
1: Bernarda Villalona for us, as always, on a Friday night. Thank you.
0: Thank you.
1: Turning to Alaska tonight, where 8 people are dead following a plane crash in a remote part of that state. The plane went down in foggy conditions near a long-range military radar site. 2 of the people on board were employees of the U.S. Army Corps of Engineers. And the questions tonight, what was their mission? Here's ABC's Trevor Ault.
4: Tonight, the U.S. military says 2 Army Corps of Engineers employees are among the 8 people dead after a small plane crashed near a remote radar site in western Alaska.
5: The wreckage is in an area of steep mountainous terrain, a ways from the airport. This is going to be a helicopter recovery.
4: The Army Corps of Engineers had chartered that plane from Security Aviation, headed to Cape Newenham Long-Range Radar Site Airport, 450 miles west of Anchorage. Officials say around noon Thursday, the aircraft missed its initial approach and crashed on the second landing attempt. It was in the midst of foggy conditions so poor, responders say they initially struggled to locate the wreckage. The military says the people on board were performing a vital mission in a demanding environment. There were no survivors. The crash comes just a day after this fatal collision between a small plane and a state police helicopter in Carlisle, Pennsylvania. The NTSB now says investigators have recovered data cards from both aircraft, and that small plane was flying erratically before impact.
6: It was in a steep nose pitch-up attitude, then it temporarily leveled off, and for reasons unknown, flew off the right side of the runway and impacted the helicopter.
4: The plane's pilot, ER Dr. Paul Sokolowski, was killed, and 2 state troopers aboard the helicopter survived with injuries.
7: Still lots of mysteries in this crash. Why didn't the light aircraft continue on down the runway? Why did the light aircraft make a sudden veer towards the police helicopter at the last second?
8: Jay, the identities of those 8 people killed in that Alaska plane crash have not been released. The U.S. military is calling this a devastating loss. Jay?
1: Trevor, thank you. Overseas now, where a British judge today ordered Prince Harry and 6 others, including singer Elton John, to pay the publisher of the Daily Mail $13 million in a case they lost over alleged illegal news gathering practices. It comes as we learn more about Prince Harry and Meghan Markle's decision to return to the UK after spending years here in the US. Here's Chief International Correspondent James Longman.
9: Tonight, a major financial blow for Prince Harry in his war against the British tabloids. A judge ordering the prince and 6 fellow plaintiffs to pay an initial payment of $13 million after their failed lawsuit against the publisher of the Daily Mail. Harry, who once likened his battle against the press to slaying dragons, will have to share the cost with the others, including Sir Elton John and actress Liz Hurley, and they are expected to pay more. It comes as speculation swells in Britain about why Prince Harry and Meghan are moving back to the UK, and opinion is divided.
2: I thought they were all for America and all against their family and things.
9: But tonight, word a potential acting role for Meghan could be in the cards. The Duchess is reportedly in early talks to join the cast of the Netflix show The Gentlemen, if it's greenlit for season 3. The family's security is top of mind for Harry as they make Britain their home. Once again, today the press warned not to release details of their new home or where Archie and Lilibet are enrolled in school.
10: As a British taxpayer, would you be happy to pay for their security if they were not working royals?
11: You know, maybe his dad wants to chip in some of his private millions towards their safety.
9: Kerry telling me she just wants them to be safe.
11: They should just be left to kind of live their life. If they want to come back, they should come back. I think the fuss and the polarisation on TV and in the news and online is just potentially causing a dangerous situation.
1: And my friend James Longman joins me now. James, any word on when Prince Harry and his family would arrive in the UK, when they're expected?
9: Well, Jay, it's got to be soon because we're approaching the end of August. In Britain, the new school year for kids starts, I think, in the second week of September. They're going to want to get their kids settled properly. So I would imagine in the next couple of weeks, at least, they're very, very careful, though, about security. They've warned the press today, do not reveal details about our new home. The school our kids are going to, they're remaining very tight-lipped about all of that. But Britain will want to know details about what they plan to do here. And I think anything anybody can find out about Meghan's new acting role, that will certainly have a lot of interest. Jay.
1: James Longman for us. James, thank you. And still ahead for us on this Friday night, the Mississippi Miracle. Our Steve Osunsami explores how this state turned around its reading scores. Plus, bear sightings are soaring. We look into why that is by the numbers and the punishment FIFA handed down to Argentinian football players after that massive brawl at the World Cup final. All of that coming up.
12: How did 9/11 change you?
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18: Never seen anything like this before.
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0: This is breathtaking.
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4: You're looking at frightening moments earlier this month in a hotel in Breckenridge, Colorado, where a bear got into the lobby of the Grand Timber Lodge there. It appeared to ransack the snack bar near the check-in desk, taking M&Ms. Some officers were able to scare the bear off. You see their work there. No one was hurt. And that is just one of the record number of bear attacks and other bear encounters reported this year in just that one state. Tonight, we're going to take a look at the reasons why by the numbers. So far in 2026, Colorado Parks and Wildlife officials have responded to 6,129 bear sightings. Compare that to the same period last year and only 3,115 sightings. That's a 97% increase in bear activity year over year. And that increase could be because of this. In the late summer and the fall, bears spend up to 20 hours a day searching for food to prepare for their winter hibernation. But that food is now harder to come by. This year, low mountain snowpack, wildfires, and drought have reduced the bears' food supply, driving them into neighborhoods. According to the U.S. Drought Monitor, 91% of the state of Colorado is in at least moderate drought, while 14% of that state is in exceptional drought, the highest possible category. And the problem isn't limited to just Colorado. In California, the South Lake Tahoe Police Department tells ABC News they've seen an 80% increase in bear-related calls this year. Experts say if you encounter a black bear, clap your hands, make noise to scare them away. They're probably just hungry. Still ahead for us tonight, a massive fire at a historic church. The stunning pictures coming in. And the Pennsylvania teen accused of murdering his girlfriend, the charges his mom is now facing. Next.
5: You shouldn't be trying to steal my house.
6: I live here. Police is on the way.
5: No, you don't.
6: Police is on the way.
7: And that's when the squatter standoff started.
5: Get out of my house.
8: I realized that we really had a squatter on our hands.
9: I literally lost my
10: I have seen every scam in the book, I thought.
11: That's something that never, like, leaves you.
8: Get the out of our house.
12: I've fought with many warriors in my time. They were far stronger than all of us put together, and they died. Facing enemies that scared me far less than this one. We're going to need a miracle. It's not possible.
38: The Dog Stars.
39: It's no surprise how fast civilization can disappear. We're the survivors.
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0: 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You're going to dive. You're going to see the world. It just comes to life.
1: 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You have to have a wild imagination.
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7: Welcome back to Prime. Here's some other stories making headlines tonight. Multiple strikes on a shopping mall in central Ukraine have left 14 people dead and 121 injured, including 22 children. Many of those injured remain in serious condition. Ukrainian President Volodymyr Zelensky called the attack cynical and despicable, describing it as a double tap strike that targeted first responders as well. Officials say there are still several people missing. And a mother and son are facing charges in connection with the murder of a college freshman in Pennsylvania. Police say a young woman was found stabbed to death in the back of a Jeep. And they add that the son allegedly confessed to killing his girlfriend. And his mother, well, she is accused of trying to help him cover it up. In Cleveland, a historic church that dates back to the 1890s was destroyed by a massive fire. The pre-dawn blaze broke out at the Friendship Baptist Church. The church had been abandoned for years when the fire started. Thankfully, no one was injured. The cause of the fire is still under investigation. And a wedding crasher in Washington State tried to ruin a couple's big day. Cameras captured a Jeep taking off with Bluetooth speakers and gallons of blue booze from the venue. And it turns out the bride and groom and two of their guests are all in law enforcement. They recognized the Jeep, tracked it down, and took everything back. No word on what happened to the bride. Still ahead for us. The popular music festival taking a break because of extreme weather. And also Mississippi's reading miracle. How the state drastically turned around its reading scores. What they did that you can do too. Next.
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45: What is that?
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0: Back now, Mississippi once had some of the lowest literacy rates in the country. Now, their students' reading scores beat many states like New York and California. Some are calling it the Mississippi miracle. How did they turn it around? Here's our senior national correspondent, Steve Osunsami.
1: For so many years, when we've come to Mississippi on mornings like this, they haven't always enjoyed the story we've come to tell. How they often rank lower than nearly every other state when it comes to health care, the economy, or education.
2: Good morning, Madison Station. Today is Tuesday.
1: But on this proud day, the good word is that their children are getting a great report card.
3: All right, second syllable is gram. What's our vowel?
5: A.
1: Today, students in the state's public schools, who used to have some of the nation's lowest literacy rates,
3: is it closed in?
5: No.
1: Are now reading at a higher grade level than most other students across America, with higher scores than New York, California, and Illinois.
6: Right, London, page 2.
1: The children here, just outside Jackson, are just 6 years old.
5: The fog is too thick. She can't tell.
7: Go ahead.
1: This isn't something that happened overnight.
8: No, the Mississippi miracle, our education miracle, it hadn't been happening overnight. You know, it took really 12 to 14 years of some work.
9: They go to Meridian. Do y'all know where Meridian is?
10: Yes, ma'am.
9: Yep.
1: Ellie Reeves is the mother of two young students and Mississippi's first lady. She spent years traveling her state, reading to children, and encouraging her schools to produce better readers.
9: See, y'all are so talented.
1: They call it the Mississippi miracle.
8: It truly is. In 2013, we were 49th in America in reading, and now we're number 9, which is crazy. Fourth grade African American students are number 3 in math and reading, and then Hispanic students fourth grade are number 1 in math and number 2 in reading. I mean, that's amazing.
1: Across America, there is no one way that states are required to teach children how to read. But every year, American students in the fourth grade take a government test that measures their skills, the NAEP test, they're called. And fourth grade matters because studies show that kids who can't read at grade level by the start of fourth grade are 4 times more likely to drop out of school.
11: Good morning, girls. You ready for a wonderful day, Miss Cornell? Good morning.
1: Principal Kara Davis at Madison Station Elementary School is one of those warm and meaningful educators who the kids truly love.
11: Are you ready for a wonderful day?
1: And says everything changed after state lawmakers passed a law in 2013 that sent literacy coaches to work with teachers in the classroom. Today, nearly 60 of these specialists travel from school to school across the state.
12: There's been great resources. There's a huge investment in literacy trainings for our teachers across the state of Mississippi, which I can say 23 years later didn't happen when I entered this profession.
1: Amanda Malone is the state literacy director and explains that they also changed the way they teach children to read.
13: Tapping hands up.
14: Tapping hands up.
1: No longer using pictures. And instead teaching them how to structure sounds with the letters they see.
15: When I was trained to be a teacher, most of my training was through balanced literacy. It focuses a lot on cueing. I like to use the word guessing, looking at a picture and try to guess what's going on.
1: Mm-hmm.
15: Look at the beginning sound of a word and try to guess the word.
1: You see the word cow and you see the C, but you are a child and you don't know, so you kind of, could it be car? Could it be?
15: That's an excellent example.
1: That's balanced.
15: That's right. That's right.
1: What would structured be with the same example?
15: There is no guesswork in structured literacy.
1: A C is a S.
15: A C is a K. Or a S, right? When we look at parts of the word, then we know that those have explicit sounds.
16: I-N-G-R-I-N-G.
15: The way we teach follows a system.
17: Now, I'm seeing two letters that come together and make one sound.
15: It's cumulative. We go back and review and make sure that we are teaching kids to mastery.
18: Okay, we need to read and eliminate how many answers?
19: Two.
1: It's a fundamental change in how we teach people to read and a return to the days when we were getting kids to read by getting them hooked on phonics, a teaching method that fell out of favor in the late 1990s.
7: Hooked on phonics worked for me.
17: So we have two different types of letters.
1: And it follows recent discoveries from scientists who study the brain. They've learned that unlike spoken language, reading is not a natural human skill. And for people to read well, they have to be taught to connect letters to sounds.
10: M-R.
1: It's how these first graders have no trouble at all reading this word for the first time. Back in 2013, the state also told parents that with very few exceptions,
13: Charlie, a verb is...
1: any third grade student who can't read at a high enough level would be held back from moving to the fourth grade.
14: How has that changed things?
15: It's higher accountability. And it's not just higher accountability for teachers. It's higher accountability for students. It's higher accountability for parents. And when we know that something is coming, then we have a better opportunity to prepare for it.
1: So take a look. In Mississippi, fourth grade reading scores keep going up. But across the country, they're falling more than 3 points since the pandemic. And experts say that the nation's test scores from 2024 are particularly alarming. Only about a third of American fourth graders are reading at grade level.
14: You've heard from other states.
15: We have.
14: Yeah, tell me about that.
15: Well, if I see one of my friends lose a lot of weight, I'm going to go ask her, what are you doing? You know, what are you doing? How's that working for you?
14: Yeah.
15: And that's just what states have done. We get calls from state agencies. We'll get calls from specific districts. We get calls from board members. And we're very careful to remind them that we've been in this work for over a decade.
14: Didn't happen overnight.
15: It did not. And you know what? I like that. Because when you make those incremental moves forward, they're sustainable.
14: Like losing weight.
15: That's right.
14: Right.
15: That's exactly right. That's right.
17: What's that letter?
10: E.
1: Since these changes, the mother of this kindergartner says that this little girl has had an easier time learning to read than her older sister.
19: I can see that my kindergartner has already shifted way faster than my older child.
1: It's all a proud moment for families who tell us they're tired of the rest of America looking down their noses at Mississippi, thinking that they can't read down here.
17: Okay, how many letters in the alphabet?
1: And they tell us this is more of a marathon than a miracle.
15: We're number 9, but we're aiming for number 1. And it takes pacing yourself. It's not just about a quick fix.
20: Keep up the good work, students. We are so proud of you.
21: And have a terrific Tuesday, everyone.
0: Steve Osunsami, thank you. 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
0: Back now, the punishment FIFA handed down to players in Argentina after they brawled with Spain at the World Cup, and why a father left his 7-year-old alone on Mount Fuji for hours, plus the raccoon sneaking baseball's best snacks, those stories and more in tonight's rundown. The world's oldest living person turned 117 years old today. Ethel Catterham was born in the United Kingdom on August 21st, 1909. Back then, King Charles's great-great-grandfather, Edward VII, was king. Catterham was the world's oldest living person last year, too, and she now holds the Guinness World Record for the second year in a row. When asked previously about her secret to longevity, she said, quote, "I don't argue with anyone, and I do what I like." The World Cup final ended weeks ago, but for Argentina, the penalties keep coming. FIFA has announced sweeping sanctions against Argentina's national team and soccer federation over the scuffle in its loss to Spain. Midfielder Leandro Paredes was handed a 10-match ban, while teammate Nahuel Molina received a 7-match suspension. The Argentinian Football Association was hit with a $321,000 fine and will also have to play its next two home matches in half-full stadiums. Attention Walmart shoppers, some relief may finally be coming your way. Walmart announced it's putting its $2.9 billion tariff refund toward lowering prices. The retail giant says its customers are feeling squeezed, especially by high gas prices above $4 a gallon.
11: You can tell when fuel prices increase and got above $4, and perhaps there's a psychological impact to that, that there are choices that consumers are making.
0: A new poll finds 41% of Americans are concerned about being able to afford groceries over the next few months. That's up from 24% in April. A 48-year-old father from Japan was reprimanded by police for leaving his 7-year-old son alone on Mount Fuji while he continued his climb to the summit with his older child. While on the trail yesterday, the younger boy became tired about 8,000 feet above sea level. The father told the child to wait here and reportedly continued his climb. A mountain worker then found the 7-year-old sitting alone on a bench and brought him inside and contacted police. Police only reprimanded the dad, ordering him to return for his son. Sad news for festival goers. The iconic Bonnaroo Art and Music Festival held in Manchester, Tennessee, will be taking a break next year due to extreme weather. According to the festival's social media post, the grounds on which that festival is held need time to recover after years of back-to-back storms. In the end, they say the break will make Bonnaroo better. And New York Mets fans haven't had much to enjoy this summer, but an unannounced appearance provided plenty of entertainment at Wednesday's game. Fans discarding their peanut shells noticed a paw grabbing at them from a hole in the stand. It turned out to be a hungry raccoon that never showed its face. And like most of the baseball fans there, this raccoon also enjoyed a foot-long Frank snatched up quickly from its hiding spot. We turn now to our weekly segment, TikTok, where we take a closer look at the story behind the sensation. Model, entrepreneur, and content creator Nicole Williams English is giving audiences a look inside her inner circle. She's one of the 6 women featured in Khloe Kardashian's new reality series, The Girls, on Hulu, and ABC's Will Gann sat down with her to talk about the show.
1: Nicole joins us in the studio. Welcome to the show. All right. So from modeling to building your own swimwear brand, you have built a career in the fashion world, but you're no stranger to reality TV. But this time you're putting your friends and your friendships front and center. What made you say yes to this project?
12: Oh my God. Who wouldn't? I get to be with my friends all the time and do what I love to do. Obviously I'm no stranger to reality TV because I did WAGS many, many moons ago. So I haven't been on TV, I think, over a decade now.
1: Wow.
12: Yeah. So when me, Natalie, and Olivia were like family, like we've been friends forever. And so they were staying with me during the fires in Los Angeles, and we were just like, you know, together for a while every day. And so we were like, we need to get back on TV. Like all the WAGS fans are always like, we need to see you guys back on our screens. And we're like, well, how are we going to do this? And we, you know, bounced a few ideas back and forth. And then this one week I was out of town for a job, and they text me, they're like, we're with Chloe right now, and we told her about like us wanting to get back on TV, and she thinks this is such a great idea, and so we should do something like with the girlfriend, like all of us, like girlfriends. And I was like, oh yeah, that's kind of great. And they were like, kind of like a Sex in the City but like in LA. And I'm like, yes. Mm-hmm. I would love that. So if there's going to be, you know, if I'm going to do reality TV again, I would love to do it with my friends and be comfortable and be vulnerable and just come back that way. So it's just perfect.
1: Like any reality show, there are girls trips, launch parties, but also a little bit of drama too. Ex-husbands, old wounds resurfacing.
12: Yeah.
1: Did working on this show change your approach to any of your real life friendships, or how did your friendships change because you were documenting them?
12: I think that like going into it, like I said, like me and Natalie and Olivia have a very long history together. And then we're friends with the other girls as well, Malika, Khadijah, and Iris. It's just that we were not as close because we, you know, our kids are friends, and we go to kids' birthday parties, and we go to events, and we're launching businesses, and we're going to support each other, but we've never been in a situation where we're taking trips solo together and staying in the same suite and like coming over to each other's houses and being together all the time like we were when we had to film. So I think that that is, it has pros and cons, right? Because you're learning new things about each other. There's miscommunication within friendships, and you're learning like each other's like quirks and things that they don't like and things that you shouldn't say and tones of voice you shouldn't use around people and like just little things. But I think that overall, that's how you become closer, because you learn more about each other, right?
1: Yeah.
12: And that's like how you become closer friends. So I think that was a benefit. Although we had to go through things, you know, like some of the girls had like tension and there were some fights and not everything was very smooth, but you put six girls together that are not used to being together all the time. And this happens, you know?
1: So Khloe Kardashian is the executive producer of the show. She also narrates, so it sort of feels like a documentary series in some ways.
12: Yeah.
1: Did she offer any advice to you all prior to filming?
12: I think that overall, Khloe trusted us. And she's like, I know you guys, this is not your first rodeo. You've been through this before. I trust you. Just know that as your friend, I'm always here for you, first and foremost. Like, she is our executive producer, but she's also like our friend overall. So we knew that like if there was any bumps in the road, or we felt a little uncomfortable, or there was a fight amongst the girls, we knew that we could like text her. She probably got a few texts throughout filming. So yeah, but overall, like, she's just like our girl. She's such a girl's girl, and just so caring, loving, and overprotective of us. So she just wanted to make sure we were all happy. And it was a great experience overall.
1: Nicole, thank you for joining us. Check her out on TikTok at JustTNick for a behind-the-scenes look. And The Girls, a Khloe Kardashian project, is streaming now with all six episodes on Hulu and Hulu on Disney Plus for bundle subscribers. Thanks so much.
0: Our thanks to Will and Nicole for that conversation. That is our show for this hour. I'm Jay O'Brien, in for Lindsay Davis. Stay tuned to ABC News Live for more news, context, and analysis of the day's top stories. 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

0: It's a sleeper campaign issue that's reaching a fever pitch. Backlash against data centers. Now, Sunday morning exclusive, Texas Governor Abbott on why he's issued a temporary stop on new data centers. 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
24: Reporting from the White House on the 2026 midterms, I'm Jonathan Carl. 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
25: Breaking news tonight, the new tornado warning and severe thunderstorms as we come on the air. Tornadoes touching down in the Northeast over the last 24 hours, including one hitting a beach club near New York City with 100 people there. And the new tropical storm forming late today, Lee Goldberg tracking it all. Also breaking tonight, the deadly plane crash. 8 people killed, the plane going down in a remote part of the U.S. The crash coming just a day after the deadly collision between a small plane and a state police helicopter. The massive fire erupting on a tour bus, at least one person killed, the bus consumed by flames. Tonight, a temporary victory for President Trump. Supreme Court Chief Justice John Roberts giving him the green light to resume construction of his $400 million White House ballroom, at least for now. The U.S. Navy weighing a controversial decision whether to rename a new aircraft carrier after President Trump instead of honoring a highly respected black World War II hero as planned. A mother and son charged in the death of an 18-year-old college freshman, her body found stabbed to death inside her vehicle near the campus. The defense resting its case in the closely watched Lindsey Clancy murder trial, the case about to go to the jury. News tonight about Prince Harry and Meghan Markle's stunning move back to the UK, what may have been the biggest factor in their decision. A young lifeguard rescuing his own family members after a frightening collision on the water while they were on vacation. And America Strong tonight, 3 adorable faces rescued from the illegal pet trade and their new chance at life.
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25: Good evening. I'm Whit Johnson in for David tonight. We begin with the new tornado threats and severe thunderstorm watches moving from the Midwest to the Carolinas and along the deep south. Millions in the path. Multiple tornadoes touching down over the last 24 hours. A tornado just outside New York City hitting a beach club with 100 people inside. Another tornado ripping off the roof of a hotel in Delaware. Heavy rain and possible flash flooding returning to the Northeast this weekend. And late today, a new tropical storm taking aim at the Hawaiian Islands. Lee Goldberg standing by with the forecast. But first, ABC's Morgan Norwood leads us off.
26: Tonight, towering waterspouts storming beaches around New York City. A damaging tornado touching down in Delaware. Widespread destruction after deadly storms slammed the I-95 corridor.
0: Oh my God, it is.
26: In New York City, multiple waterspouts spotted off the coast of Queens and Long Island.
13: Everyone inside.
26: Terrified families watching debris fly as the waterspout comes ashore as a tornado. That waterspout roaring ashore, sending dozens of people scrambling for cover as beach chairs, surfboards, even a massive roof went flying. These surveillance videos obtained by our station WABC show just how violent the storms were. Firefighters searching the wreckage for victims. Thankfully, no one was hurt.
13: Oh my God!
26: The storm slamming the Philadelphia area too. Watch this dash cam catch a confirmed tornado rip the roof off a motel as it crossed the DuPont Highway in Dover, Delaware. Cassidy Brewer was inside a second motel that was hit.
16: Honestly, I think it was one of the scariest situations I've ever been in.
26: The storm's turning deadly outside Norfolk, Virginia, after a man was struck by lightning on the beach in Cape Charles.
17: And Whit, it really is a miracle no one was hurt here. A massive cleanup effort underway tonight. You can see the piles and piles of debris after the first twister to hit Nassau County in 5 years, Whit.
25: Yeah, really remarkable, that damage behind you. Morgan, thank you for that. Let's get right to ABC's senior meteorologist Lee Goldberg. Lee, the severe storms continue overnight.
18: Yeah, it's the Carolinas, Whit, now a break here in the tri-state area. More showers over the weekend, but big storms are approaching Raleigh right now. Severe thunderstorm watches over the Carolinas into the evening hours, and storms circling Myrtle Beach. Also from Baton Rouge to Pensacola, heavy storms, and also from Peoria over to Chicago. The storms over the Carolinas, they go to the Mid-Atlantic. The flash flood threat is renewed tomorrow. I think New York City gets spared, but from Norfolk over to Philly, some heavy storms and 1 to 2 inch per hour rainfall rates. To the Central Pacific, second weekend in a row, it's tropical impact on Hawaii. This time it's Tropical Storm Mocha. No, it's not as strong as Lala, but it's going to bring additional rainfall, 5 to 15 inches to the Big Island. Could be mudslides and additional flooding as we go into early next week. And the tropical Atlantic remains quiet, pretty typical of an El Nino year. Whit.
25: All right, Lee Goldberg for us. We appreciate it. Now to a deadly plane crash in a remote part of Alaska. 8 people killed, including 2 employees with the U.S. Army Corps of Engineers. A plane going down in foggy conditions near a long-range radar site. Here's ABC's Trevor Ault.
19: Tonight, the U.S. military says 2 Army Corps of Engineers employees are among the 8 people dead after a small plane crashed near a remote radar site in western Alaska.
22: The wreckage is in an area of steep mountainous terrain, a ways from the airport. This is going to be a helicopter recovery.
19: The Army Corps of Engineers had chartered that plane from Security Aviation, headed to Cape Newenham Long Range Radar Site Airport, 450 miles west of Anchorage. Officials say around noon Thursday, the aircraft missed its initial approach and crashed on the second landing attempt. It was in the midst of foggy conditions so poor, responders say they initially struggled to locate the wreckage. The military says the people on board were performing a vital mission in a demanding environment. There were no survivors. The crash comes just a day after this fatal collision between a small plane and a state police helicopter in Carlisle, Pennsylvania. The NTSB now says investigators have recovered data cards from both aircraft, and that small plane was flying erratically before impact.
27: It was in a steep nose pitch-up attitude, then it temporarily leveled off, and for reasons unknown, flew off the right side of the runway and impacted the helicopter.
19: The plane's pilot, ER Dr. Paul Sokolowski, was killed, and 2 state troopers aboard the helicopter survived with injuries.
28: Still lots of mysteries in this crash. Why didn't the light aircraft continue on down the runway? Why did the light aircraft make a sudden veer towards the police helicopter at the last second?
29: With the identities of those 8 people killed in the Alaska plane crash have not been released, the U.S. military is calling this a devastating loss. Whit.
25: All right, Trevor Ault with those breaking details. Thank you. Next tonight, a harrowing scene on the 60 freeway outside Los Angeles, a tour bus erupting into flames. At least one person killed when the fire broke out. More than half the bus burned. The cause of the fire under investigation. We move on now to the Supreme Court handing at least a temporary victory to President Trump. Chief Justice John Roberts allowing the president to continue construction of his $400 million White House ballroom, at least for now. Let's get right to ABC's Rachel Scott. So, Rachel, what does this mean for the project now? Mm-hmm.
0: Well, Whit, this is not the last word, but it is a victory for President Trump. In a one-sentence order, Chief Justice John Roberts temporarily allowing the work on the ballroom to continue, giving the justices more time to make a final decision on whether it can go forward. It came after a federal appeals court ruled construction must stop unless the president gets congressional approval first. But Whit, 65% of this ballroom has already been built. Crews have been working nonstop for the last 10 months. And as we've seen, the entire East Wing has already been demolished. It is all happening. The president tonight is celebrating this decision, saying that he is grateful for this order from the high court, saying that construction is moving forward ahead of schedule, Whit.
25: Okay, Rachel Scott, thank you. Next tonight, the U.S. Navy weighing a controversial decision. Sources telling ABC News Navy officials are considering renaming a new aircraft carrier after President Trump, instead of honoring a highly respected black World War II hero as planned. Here's ABC's Martha Raddatz.
1: He was the first African-American in history chosen to have a U.S. aircraft carrier named in his honor, a World War II hero named Doris Miller. But tonight, sources tell ABC News, the Pentagon may soon strip that honor away in order to rename the ship after President Trump. Miller was a Navy cook aboard a battleship in Pearl Harbor in 1941 when the Japanese attacked.
2: The Japanese have attacked the Pearl Harbor.
1: He ran above deck and with no training, firing an anti-aircraft gun at the onslaught of Japanese warplanes, then carrying injured sailors off the sinking ship to save their lives. He was killed in action himself 2 years later. The first black man in the U.S. ever to receive the Navy Cross for valor. And in 2020, that new honor, an aircraft carrier with his name. His great niece telling us back then,
3: to have the USS Carrier named after him, our family is just absolutely speechless.
1: The team building the carrier, proud to be part of the history.
4: My original connection with Doris Miller was the fact that he was someone that looked like me.
1: At the time, President Trump heralded the decision as well, but with a note of envy.
5: The next American aircraft carrier will bear the proud name of USS Doris Miller. That's pretty good. They won't give me that honor. That's a big boat. That's a big ship. All right, one day maybe, but in the meantime, you're right, one day maybe.
1: But that day may have come. Sources telling ABC News Navy officials are now weighing removing Miller's name from the ship and instead considering naming it for President Trump. No U.S. Navy vessel has ever been named for a sitting president. Miller's great niece said it would send a message to all black service members.
3: It's very heart-wrenching. It's like almost like a stab in the heart for me to give it and then take it away. And it kind of makes you wonder, like, are we good enough? Are we equal?
6: We are also told by officials that Miller's Navy Cross may be upgraded to a Medal of Honor, something the family has always wanted. But we asked for an official response from the White House, the Pentagon, and the Navy about the possibility Miller's name would be swapped for President Trump's on the aircraft carrier. They had no comment. Whit.
25: All right, Martha Raddatz, our thanks to you. Tonight, the Pentagon adding the names of dozens of U.S. troops to the growing list of service members wounded in the Middle East without saying how many were specifically involved in the war with Iran. The Pentagon adding 60 more troops, raising the number to at least 775 service members wounded in what it calls overseas operations. 18 service members have been killed since the war began nearly 6 months ago. Now to a mother and son facing charges in connection with the killing of a college freshman outside Pittsburgh, Pennsylvania. Police say she was found stabbed to death in the back of her Jeep and that the son allegedly confessed to killing her. His mother accused of trying to help him cover it up. Here's ABC's Aaron Katursky.
7: Tonight, this 18-year-old walked out in handcuffs, is charged with stabbing his girlfriend to death.
8: Did you kill your girlfriend?
9: What happened last night?
7: And asking his mom to help him cover it up.
9: I'm sorry.
30: Tell us why you're sorry.
9: That my son took a life.
7: Royce Moser is charged with killing Caroline Heinz, who was starting her freshman year at Penn West, California University near Pittsburgh. Her college soccer team posted this tribute describing their immense pain and sorrow. After she failed to return to her dorm, police said they found her body early Thursday morning in the back of her car with noticeable blood spatter inside and outside the vehicle. Investigators said Moser told them the two were talking when he got angry, then had a demon take over him and tell him to stab Caroline.
8: He goes inside and grabs a large knife from the kitchen, comes back out, and proceeds to stab her in the chest area.
7: Police said the teen then called his mother, who told him she would help him clean the car with disinfectant spray. They say later she told him to take a bath and then shower, while she allegedly threw out the knife and put his clothes in the washing machine. Police said they found the knife in a garbage bag outside the mother's home. Mother and son are in custody tonight. Witt, he's charged with criminal homicide. She's charged with evidence tampering. Witt?
25: Aaron Katursky for us tonight. Thank you. In a case being watched by millions, the Lindsey Clancy murder trial in Massachusetts is now a step closer to going to the jury. The defense resting its case today. Clancy did not take the stand. She has admitted to strangling her three young children. The defense claimed she was suffering from postpartum psychosis. The prosecution saying it was intentional and planned. Tonight, ABC News learning more about Prince Harry and Meghan Markle's stunning decision to return to the UK. It comes as Prince Harry, Elton John, and five others are ordered to pay millions of dollars for their failed lawsuit against the publisher of the Daily Mail. ABC's chief international correspondent, James Longman, in London tonight.
10: Tonight, a major financial blow for Prince Harry in his war against the British tabloids. A judge ordering the prince and six fellow plaintiffs to pay an initial payment of $13 million after their failed lawsuit against the publisher of the Daily Mail. Harry, who once likened his battle against the press to slaying dragons, will have to share the cost with the others, including Sir Elton John and actress Liz Hurley, and they are expected to pay more. It comes as speculation swirls in Britain about why Prince Harry and Meghan are moving back to the UK, and opinion is divided.
11: I thought they were all for America and all against their family and things.
10: But tonight, word a potential acting role for Meghan could be in the cards. The Duchess is reportedly in early talks to join the cast of the Netflix show The Gentlemen, if it's greenlit for season 3. The family's security is top of mind for Harry as they make Britain their home. Once again, today the press warned not to release details of their new home or where Archie

0: back. I think the fuss and the polarisation on TV and in the news and online is just potentially causing a dangerous situation.
1: With the Sussexes are expected to be here within days. The children will soon start school, and then we'll find out more about their new life in Britain. Whit.
2: All right, James Longman, thank you very much. Here in the U.S., amid growing American concerns about the cost of living, President Trump says he is temporarily waiving a tariff on imported beef for 90 days. The administration says the imported beef will be sold at 25% below market prices. American cattle ranchers and some Republican lawmakers blasting the decision. Ranchers say drought, along with the rising cost of feed and supplies, has forced them to shrink the size of their herds, driving beef prices higher. When we come back, a horrifying malfunction at a state fair sending riders slamming into a railing. A lifeguard rescuing his own family members. The frightening collision on the water while on vacation. Pizza Hut snapping into football season with a name change. And the rescued spider monkeys. We'll take a look at how they're getting settled into their new home.
3: You've never seen anything like this before.
4: 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I mean, that's incredible.
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2: Next tonight, 9 people injured when a ride malfunctioned at a state fair outside Nashville. A visitor recorded the wave swinger Wednesday, the seat suddenly swinging lower and closer to the fence. You can hear the sound, then slamming riders into the railing. Witnesses say riders were screaming and crying. State officials say the ride passed inspection just days ago. An investigation is underway into what went wrong. A lifeguard saves 3 family members after a water tubing excursion took a frightening turn in Aruba. A family was riding 2 separate tubes when one crashed into a boat, throwing one group into the water. Lifeguard Marcelo Lorenzo quickly dove in and rescued his father, aunt, and a cousin. They each suffered minor injuries. Lorenzo stabilized the 3 until help arrived. When we come back, the CDC alert about outbreaks of E. coli and Salmonella possibly linked to alfalfa sprouts in multiple states.
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37: 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What was that last item?
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9: Nick, Liv, and Nat have so much history. Then Iris, Malika, and Khadijah have history. It's going to be a little clicky.
11: You guys do not know me.
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11: 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The girls, baby!
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40: To the index now, a 15-state salmonella and E. coli outbreak the CDC says is linked to alfalfa sprouts. Health officials report 55 people have been sickened and 4 hospitalized. The bulk of the illnesses in Wisconsin and Minnesota. Cases, though, stretching from Washington State to Vermont and down to Florida. All of the cases are being linked to sprouts from the grower Everything Sprouts. The company tonight voluntarily recalling alfalfa sprouts sold in 5-ounce containers. Well, this football season, Pizza Hut is getting game day ready with a name change. The franchise is dropping the pizza and leaving the hut. As football fans know, hut is the call before snapping the ball. So for the next 25 weeks, the chain is adopting this football theme. Some restaurants are simply covering up the word pizza with a red football banner. Still ahead, America Strong, 3 adorable faces rescued from the illegal pet trade, getting a new chance at life.
41: It's a sleeper campaign issue that's reaching a fever pitch. Backlash against data centers. Now, Sunday morning exclusive, Texas Governor Abbott on why he's issued a temporary stop on new data centers. Plus, the latest twists and turns in the midterms on ABC's This Week.
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44: 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One more time.
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40: Finally tonight, a trio of baby spider monkeys rescued from the illegal pet trade, now safe in a new home.
19: Tonight in Nashville, Tennessee, these tiny faces are ready for a new chance at life. 3 Mexican spider monkeys, Miso, Macha, and May, just under 2 months old, all rescued from the illegal wildlife pet trade, a heavily trafficked species. They're also endangered.
20: These guys, we know for sure, came across the border into the United States illegally, which means they were taken from their mom.
19: 2 girls, 1 boy, now settling into their new home at the Nashville Zoo. A critical lifeline for these monkeys to survive. Snuggling up together in their nursery swing, still too small to be with the other monkeys.
20: They will grow up, and that means that they need a large space, they need to climb, they need to be very active.
22: Hi, thank you.
19: Already curious, brave, and playful, looking to explore, learning how to use their tails. And right here tonight, their caretaker, Kristen Nettleton.
27: Hi.
19: Helping to raise these baby monkeys.
27: Right now, they are still receiving formula. They are fed that 3 times a day. In addition to that, throughout the day, we give them produce that they can munch on and kind of get used to chewing. They are learning to use all of their limbs and climb and balance and swing around and jump.
19: Once they're strong enough, they will join the adult spider monkeys. Until then, plenty of playtime and getting comfortable in their new home.
40: A long, happy life ahead. Great work by the Nashville Zoo. I'm Whit Johnson in New York. Have a great night.
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9: It's a tornado.
8: The trail of destruction it left behind and a state of emergency now issued as crews race to assess the damage were on the scene.
10: And I'm Morgan Norwood from Atlantic Beach, New York. Beach Club chaos, a massive summer storm leaving behind this trail of destruction. Just ahead, we'll show you what emergency crews are up against. That's coming up.
8: The dramatic showdown of the experts in the Lindsey Clancy trial. The question now facing the jury, did she suffer from something called postpartum psychosis when she killed her children? The defense has now rested what the prosecution is expected to say in response. What went wrong in Alaska? Civilian charter plane carrying 8 people to a remote military radar site crashing, leaving no survivors. And the new details now emerging. What was the critical mission they were on in one of the country's most challenging environments? Carrier name controversy.
11: It's very heart-wrenching. It's like almost like a stab in the heart for me to give it and then take it away.
8: Those growing questions, an aircraft carrier that the Navy was supposed to name after a Pearl Harbor hero, is it being changed to honor President Trump? What the family of that hero is saying tonight.
11: So I think it's a great disappointment. It's a letdown.
8: And where's the beef? Well, there could be a lot more of it coming into the United States. Why the president's move that could lower your grocery bill is angering some of his supporters.
6: From ABC News World Headquarters in New York, this is Prime with Lindsay Davis.
8: Good evening, all. I'm Jay O'Brien in for Lindsay Davis. Thanks so much for streaming with us. We do begin with deadly storms and widespread weather threats tonight, including these waterspouts spotted on beaches around New York City.
12: This is insane.
13: No, we might have to get downstairs, guys.
8: And on Long Island tonight, debris flying as onlookers ducked for cover. A confirmed tornado just outside New York City hitting a beach club there with 100 people inside. And in Dover, Delaware, another destructive twister ripped the roof off a motel. Dashcam video capturing that tornado as it tore across DuPont Highway there. And for the second weekend in a row now, Hawaii is bracing for the impacts of yet another tropical system on the heels of deadly Hurricane Lala. Tropical storm Mokay is expected to bring gusty winds and more than a foot of rain to those islands. And with that rain comes life-threatening flooding and mudslides. Plus, we're tracking severe thunderstorm watches moving from the Midwest to the Carolinas at this hour. That forecast from Lee Goldberg coming in a moment, but we do want to get right to ABC's Morgan Norwood. Morgan.
10: Tonight, towering waterspouts storming beaches around New York City. A damaging tornado touching down in Delaware. Widespread destruction after deadly storms slammed the I-95 corridor.
13: Oh my God, it is.
10: In New York City, multiple waterspouts spotted off the coast of Queens and Long Island.
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10: Terrified families watching debris fly as the waterspout comes ashore as a tornado.
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10: That waterspout roaring ashore, sending dozens of people scrambling for cover as beach chairs, surfboards, even a massive roof went flying. These surveillance videos obtained by our station WABC show just how violent the storms were. Firefighters searching the wreckage for victims. Thankfully, no one was hurt.
21: Oh my God!
10: The storm slamming the Philadelphia area too. Watch this dash cam catch a confirmed tornado rip the roof off a motel as it crossed the DuPont Highway in Dover, Delaware. Cassidy Brewer was inside a second motel that was hit.
23: Honestly, I think it was one of the scariest situations I've ever been in.
10: The storm's turning deadly outside Norfolk, Virginia, after a man was struck by lightning on the beach in Cape Charles. And Jay, it really is a miracle that no one was hurt here. Tonight, a massive cleanup effort underway. You can see the piles and piles of debris after the first tornado to hit Nassau County in nearly 5 years, Jay.
8: Morgan, thank you. Meantime, in Northwest Indiana tonight, tens of thousands of people are still without power, some of them now filing a class action lawsuit against their utility company, Northern Indiana Public Service Company. The suit claims that that company did not properly manage vegetation in and around power lines. More than 30,000 customers in Gary and other nearby cities have been without power for more than a week now, and they are not expected to get it back until Tuesday. People there frustrated, understandably, and literally in the dark tonight.
0: I mean, this just shows that no one's immune. We have another empty refrigerator. I've got candles that I'll light up, and then some sensor lights that we use when we come inside the house.
8: The outages there began after severe storms earlier this month that killed at least seven people. And for more on where all that weather is heading, let's get right to ABC senior meteorologist Lee Goldberg. Lee, what are you tracking going into the weekend for us?
1: So, Jay, unfortunately, more flooding rains. We start out with the Carolinas after a rough start this weekend. You know, we had that confirmed tornado on the south shore of Long Island, a quieter night and evening in the tri-state area. But look at all the heavy rain near Raleigh down to Myrtle Beach. We've got severe thunderstorm watch and flash flood watches. We had tornado-warned storms west of Raleigh and more heavy downpours from Baton Rouge over to Pensacola. There was a tornado-warned storm near Madison, Wisconsin, in Chicago and Peoria, some strong storms this evening. So that low near the Carolinas offshore is going to give more heavy rainfall into Saturday morning over parts of the Delmarva. You see the elevated risk for flash flooding into southern New Jersey as well. I think the Delmarva is targeted a little bit more with rainfall rates up to 1 to 2 inches an hour. New York City area probably spared, even though there could be some showers around. Now to the Central Pacific. Second week in a row, it's tropical impacts in Hawaii after the big rains from Lala and the extensive flooding and damage. We've got more rain this time from Mocha. Now, this is going to be a weaker storm, a tropical storm that stays to the south, but still, any rain, all that saturated ground is going to mean flooding and potentially mudslides. We could get anywhere from 5 to 10 inches, even localized 15 inches of rain over parts of the Big Island, 1 to 3 inches over the rest of the island. So the Central Pacific remains very active, typical in El Nino season, so far quiet in the Atlantic. Jay?
8: Lee Goldberg for us. Lee, thank you. Also tonight, the U.S. Navy is weighing a controversial decision whether or not to rename a new American aircraft carrier after President Trump. Sources tell ABC News that the USS Doris Miller, which is still under construction, could be stripped of the name it was given in 2020 that honors a Black World War II hero. Here's ABC's Martha Raddatz.
2: He was the first African-American in history chosen to have a U.S. aircraft carrier named in his honor. A World War II hero named Doris Miller. But tonight, sources tell ABC News, the Pentagon may soon strip that honor away in order to rename the ship after President Trump. Miller was a Navy cook aboard a battleship in Pearl Harbor in 1941 when the Japanese attacked.
3: The Japanese have attacked the Pearl Harbor.
2: He ran above deck and with no training, firing an anti-aircraft gun at the onslaught of Japanese warplanes, then carrying injured sailors off the sinking ship to save their lives. He was killed in action himself 2 years later. The first Black man in the U.S. ever to receive the Navy Cross for valor. And in 2020, that new honor, an aircraft carrier with his name. His great-niece telling us back then,
4: to have the USS carrier named after him, our family is just absolutely speechless.
2: The team building the carrier proud to be part of the history.
9: My original connection with Doris Miller was the fact that he was someone that looked like me.
2: At the time, President Trump heralded the decision as well, but with a note of envy.
12: The next American aircraft carrier will bear the proud name of USS Doris Miller. That's pretty good. They won't give me that honor. That's a big boat. That's a big ship. All right, one day maybe, but in the meantime, you're right, one day maybe.
2: But that day may have come. Sources telling ABC News Navy officials are now weighing removing Miller's name from the ship and instead considering naming it for President Trump. No U.S. Navy vessel has ever been named for a sitting president. Miller's great-niece said it would send a message to all Black service members.
11: It's very heart-wrenching. It's like almost like a stab in the heart for me to give it and then take it away. And it kind of make you wonder, like, are we good enough? Are we equal?
8: And Martha Raddatz joining us now. Martha, has there been an official response from the Navy on this?
5: Well, Jay, we actually asked the White House, we asked the Pentagon, and we asked the Navy for an official response. We had no comment from them. Jay?
8: Martha Raddatz for us. Martha, thank you. The Supreme Court handing President Trump a victory today, allowing construction of his $400 million White House ballroom to resume. Let's get right to ABC's Rachel Scott, who's been following the details for us. Rachel?
14: Well, Jay, this is not the final word, but this is a temporary victory for President Trump. In a one-sentence order, Chief Justice John Roberts is allowing the construction on the ballroom to continue for now. A federal appeals panel had ordered that it must stop unless the president gets approval from Congress first. But this is essentially going to give the justices more time to make a final decision on whether or not it can move forward. But it is important to note here that construction has already been underway for about 10 months now. Crews have been working nonstop. The East Wing has already been demolished, and recent court filings tell us that at least 65% of the ballroom has already been completed. Tonight, President Trump is celebrating this decision, praising the high court for this temporary relief, saying that construction is moving forward ahead of schedule, Jay.
8: Rachel Scott for us tonight. Rachel, thank you. Speaking of the president, he is in Myrtle Beach, South Carolina. Tonight, you're looking at live images from that rally. He's rallying with Senator Darlene Graham in a Republican primary runoff that's going to test the power of the president's endorsement yet again. Remember, it was President Trump who encouraged Darlene Graham to run to replace her late brother, Senator Lindsey Graham, the president's close friend. But that primary is proving to be more challenging for Graham. She's only been a senator for just about a month and a half now. Joining me to break down all of this is my boss, ABC News Chief, Washington Bureau Chief Rick Klein. Rick, welcome into you. And you remember this, but some of our viewers at home may not. I want to play with you that moment in a debate from last weekend where Darlene Graham is asked about, or it's not last weekend, actually, it was just a few days ago. Yeah. It feels like last weekend. Darlene Graham is asked about national security. She's asked about Taiwan. And here's what she says. Take a listen.
15: I'm not that informed on national security. National security is not my thing, not my area of expertise, but I do support the military.
8: I'm not that informed on national security from a sitting senator and the sister of Lindsey Graham, who someone made a career about national security. How is that playing out in this primary? Does it have the possibility of derailing her campaign?
16: I mean, that was the soundbite that has defined this runoff race. And the one debate that they had featured that Ralph Norman, the congressman, the veteran congressman from South Carolina, who's challenging her in that runoff, has made a lot out of that. Not to mock her, but to say, look, we need someone who is informed on these issues that can come in and speak knowledgeably about these things to represent South Carolina in the Senate, especially because it's Senator Lindsey Graham's old seat. So there's a lot to unpack in that, including whether anyone in Trump's circle has second thoughts about how quickly people rallied around Darlene Graham when they had other solidly pro-Trump MAGA Republican options to get behind, including Congressman Norman, who now does have the backing of a lot of other folks on the Republican side of the aisle.
8: I mean, the president bear hugged Darlene Graham. It was President Trump who encouraged her to run. It's really him who's elevated her to this position. But to your point about other Republicans, got Mark Sanford now, former governor there, Nikki Haley also backing Ralph Norman. Is there a potential here for a split in the Republican Party and an embarrassment for the president if Ralph Norman wins that runoff on Tuesday?
16: Yeah, and the, another level to this is that Senator Lindsey Graham was never that popular back in his home state. Mm-hmm. He always had tough primary challenges himself. He had to bear hug President Trump to stay in office. So Darlene Graham can inherit some of that, but not all of that. We're seeing kind of splintering in MAGA. This is not anti-MAGA. It's not anti-Trump, although Nikki Haley has sometimes come closer to that. This really is more, you know, voters and leaders in that state saying, we think we know better. And that's been happening in a few other states. If he loses that that gamble, it won't be the only primary that he's lost after winning almost exclusively for months and months and months.
8: I want to quickly switch gears to a topic that's on the minds of a lot of voters, these midterms, the price of groceries. We saw the president temporarily suspend beef quotas to try to lower prices of them. That would be beef imports from overseas. That would hurt domestic beef suppliers. And we've already seen some Republicans speak out about this. For example, Tim Sheehy, Montana Republican, he said that he advised the president against this. Is this something that is going to maybe help the president and Republicans in the eyes of some voters, but also hurt them with some of their most fervent base in those red states?
16: Yeah, I mean, if you're looking at this just on a tactical level politically, people that raise beef live in a couple of places that are pretty red, but people that consume beef live everywhere. And if you're thinking about this, about prices, but it has been striking to see Republican senators, very loyal Republican senators, saying this is not what Republicans voted for, this is not what Trump voters voted for, and that people, yes, they want cheaper beef, they want to be able to for groceries, but they don't want to do it by hurting the domestic cattle industry.
8: Is it interesting to you to see the president take overt action on the economy in that he's often not wanted to talk about the state of the economy? He's brushed off questions about the economy, and now you've got executive action out of the White House that's focused on grocery prices.
16: Yeah, and I think those actions are going to speak more loudly than the messaging events. You see, just today, we've got Vice President Vance in his home state of Ohio talking about how the economy is doing well. If people don't believe that and feel that and see that, then that's much more important. So if they're able to bring down prices by delaying some other actions or moving some other logistical hurdles around through the midterms, I think you'll see more of that from this White House.
8: Rick Klein, my boss, our Washington bureau chief. Thank you, sir.
16: Good job, Jay.
8: Meantime, the defense rested today in the trial of Lindsay Clancy, the woman accused of killing her three children in 2023. It's become a battle of the experts there. The defense arguing that Clancy suffered from a unique mental health condition. Prosecutors saying that's just not true. Here's ABC's Perry Russum.
17: On day 18 of the Lindsay Clancy trial, a leading expert in postpartum disorders testified Clancy was in a, quote, dream state when she killed her three children at their home in Duxbury, Massachusetts. Forensic psychiatrist Philip Resnick says on that cold January night in 2023, Clancy, quote, did not have control of her own body.
18: It's almost like she was a puppet and someone else was pulling the strings.
17: Resnick telling the jury after his review of Clancy's records, he believes she was in the throes of postpartum psychosis.
18: After time of the crime itself on January 24, 2023, Clancy was frankly psychotic. So in that sense, she had a postpartum psychosis.
17: Resnick also testifying, it appears her symptoms were genuine.
19: Was she faking? Was she lying? Or was she telling the truth? And
18: the results showed no evidence of faking.
19: Hold on.
17: According to court records, Clancy was prescribed more than a dozen different psychiatric drugs in the months before the killings. Clancy's attorney is trying to convince the jury she should not be held criminally responsible. Prosecutors say Clancy acted intentionally. Once the defense rested, prosecutors called up a few more witnesses to try to make their case.
20: Jay, according to the judge, closing arguments in this case could happen as early as Monday. Then this case goes into the hands of the jury. Jay.
8: Perry Russum for us. Perry, thank you. We want to get more on this now with criminal defense attorney and former prosecutor Bernardo Villalona. Bernardo, welcome into you on this Friday night. And as this case nears its end, in your expert opinion, from the twists and turns that you have seen, has the defense made its case to the jury?
24: I think the defense has definitely left some seed of doubt, of reasonable doubt for this jury. Of course, the defense doesn't have a burden. So even though they're bringing the defense that Lindsay Clancy suffered from postpartum psychosis, it doesn't mean that they have to disprove or actually prove beyond a reasonable doubt that she did. That's actually for the prosecution that has to disprove that she did not suffer from postpartum psychosis. So I think it's going to be a difficult case for the prosecution, being that the defense was able to get Lindsay Clancy's family members, including the mother-in-law and Patrick Clancy, to have sympathy for what Lindsay did, despite her taking the life away of those three kids. Plus, you have the documented history of her mental health issues in terms of her trying to find a solution to her mental health issues and seeking out help. And thirdly, because there were no signs at all or a desire of her to hurt her kids in the past, is going to be a tough pill for the prosecution.
8: Is there anything you would have done differently in presenting this defense?
24: The only thing I would have done differently would have been the expert doctor who testified today for the defense. And I believe that's the same doctor that may have testified in the Andrea Yates trial, is that I would have had that doctor come in and testify personally instead, as opposed to testifying via Zoom.
8: And the prosecution is presenting their rebuttal. We've got these dueling experts, right? The prosecution's expert is attempting to undercut this claim of psychosis. What do you make of that? Do you think that that argument has been effective with the jury?
24: The reality is, Jay, is that this case is going to come down to credibility. It's going to come down to the battle of the expert. It's going to come down to who this jury finds, number one, more credible. Number two, that they can believe the testimony coming out of this doctor. And number three, of course, the doctor that made it plain and simple terms for this jury to understand what is postpartum psychosis, what is having a postpartum depression, and the difference between the two. But it's going to come down to that understanding, because we heard from so many different medical doctors and experts in this case. In the end, it's what the jury is able to comprehend.
8: I want to show you something that's been getting a lot of reaction online. Hundreds of these so-called Lindsey Clancy supporters, many of them are in pink, and they've gathered outside that courthouse day in and day out. And many of the women there say that Lindsey Clancy's story has resonated with them. I want to play you what some of them have said, get your reaction to the precedent of this case on the back end. Here's that.
6: I honestly am disgraced by seeing it go this far. This is a well documented case of Lindsay seeking help, cries for help.
7: Women have to be recognized. This postpartum depression and anxiety and psychosis have to be recognized and treated correctly.
8: What they have said, Bernarda, is that this case pulls back the curtain on how the mental health care system treats women. What sort of precedent do you see this case potentially setting, given this psychosis argument?
24: Well, it's definitely bringing awareness to the issue. It's bringing awareness, and I wouldn't be surprised, Jay, if there are women that are now going through postpartum depression and are watching this case or have heard of this case, and they're asking themselves or asking their providers, am I going through a psychosis? So it's bringing attention in that regard. But I have to point out to you, Jay, you see how that young lady was like, I'm surprised that the prosecution is bringing this case forward. Look, it's an issue of fact. And when it comes to an issue of fact, that's for the jury ultimately to decide in terms of whether she was suffering postpartum psychosis. And that's why there is a trial that's going forward. The district attorney's office, the Commonwealth, could have agreed beforehand to be like, this case is not going to go to trial, and we'll agree to have her hospitalized as opposed to put her through a prison system.
8: Bernarda Villalona for us, as always, on a Friday night. Thank you.
24: Thank you.
8: Turning to Alaska tonight, where 8 people are dead following a plane crash in a remote part of that state. The plane went down in foggy conditions near a long-range military radar site. 2 of the people on board were employees of the U.S. Army Corps of Engineers. And the questions tonight, what was their mission? Here's ABC's Trevor Ault.
13: Tonight, the U.S. military says 2 Army Corps of Engineers employees are among the 8 people dead after a small plane crashed near a remote radar site in western Alaska.
21: The wreckage is in an area of steep mountainous terrain, a ways from the airport. This is going to be a helicopter recovery.
13: The Army Corps of Engineers had chartered that plane from Security Aviation, headed to Cape Newenham Long Range Radar Site Airport, 450 miles west of Anchorage. Officials say around noon Thursday, the aircraft missed its initial approach and crashed on the second landing attempt. It was in the midst of foggy conditions so poor, responders say they initially struggled to locate the wreckage. The military says the people on board were performing a vital mission in a demanding environment. There were no survivors. The crash comes just a day after this fatal collision between a small plane and a state police helicopter in Carlisle, Pennsylvania. The NTSB now says investigators have recovered data cards from both aircraft, and that small plane was flying erratically before impact.
22: It was in a steep nose pitch up attitude, then it temporarily leveled off, and for reasons unknown, flew off the right side of the runway and impacted the helicopter.
13: The plane's pilot, ER Dr. Paul Sokolowski, was killed, and 2 state troopers aboard the helicopter survived with injuries.
25: Still lots of mysteries in this crash. Why didn't the light aircraft continue on down the runway? Why did the light aircraft make a sudden veer towards the police helicopter at the last second?
26: Jay, the identities of those 8 people killed in that Alaska plane crash have not been released. The U.S. military is calling this a devastating loss. Jay.
8: Trevor, thank you. Overseas now, where a British judge today ordered Prince Harry and 6 others, including singer Elton John, to pay the publisher of the Daily Mail $13 million in a case they lost over alleged illegal news gathering practices. It comes as we learn more about Prince Harry and Meghan Markle's decision to return to the UK after spending years here in the U.S. Here's Chief International Correspondent James Longman.
0: Tonight, a major financial blow for Prince Harry in his war against the British tabloids. A judge ordering the prince and six fellow plaintiffs to pay an initial payment of $13 million after their failed lawsuit against the publisher of the Daily Mail. Harry, who once likened his battle against the press to slaying dragons, will have to share the cost with the others, including Sir Elton John and actress Liz Hurley, and they are expected to pay more. It comes as speculation swells in Britain about why Prince Harry and Meghan are moving back to the UK, and opinion is divided.
1: I thought they were all for America and all against their family and things.
0: But tonight, word a potential acting role for Meghan could be in the cards. Yes. The Duchess is reportedly in early talks to join the cast of the Netflix show The Gentlemen, if it's greenlit for season 3. The family security is top of mind for Harry as they make Britain their home. Once again, today the press warned not to release details of their new home or where Archie and Lilibet are enrolled in school.
3: As a British taxpayer, would you be happy to pay for their security if they were not working royals?
1: You know, maybe his dad wants to chip in some of his private millions towards their safety.
0: Kerry telling me she just wants them to be safe.
1: They should just be left to kind of live their life. If they want to come back, they should come back. I think the fuss and the polarisation on TV and in the news and online is just potentially causing a dangerous situation.
8: And my friend James Longman joins me now. James, any word on when Prince Harry and his family would arrive in the UK, when they're expected?
4: Well, Jay, it's got to be soon because we're approaching the end of August. In Britain, the new school year for kids starts, I think, in the second week of September. They're going to want to get their kids settled properly. So I would imagine in the next couple of weeks at least. They're very, very careful, though, about security. They've warned the press today, do not reveal details about our new home. The school our kids are going to, they're remaining very tight-lipped about all of that. But Britain will want to know details about what they plan to do here. And I think anything anybody can find out about Meghan's new acting role, that will certainly have a lot of interest. Jay.
8: James Longman for us. James, thank you. And still ahead for us on this Friday night, the Mississippi Miracle. Our Steve Osunsami explores how this state turned around its reading scores. Plus, bear sightings are soaring. We look into why that is by the numbers. And the punishment FIFA handed down to Argentinian football players after that massive brawl at the World Cup final. All of that coming up.
9: All right, let's go, let's go, let's go.
10: Super Bowl 61 is coming.
23: Let's go, let's go, let's go!
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27: Come on, let's go! Let's go! Let's do it!
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10: Are you ready? Everything else... stops. Across America.
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10: Wherever we are.
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35: Hi.

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14: Premieres Tuesday, September 1st.
28: You're looking at frightening moments earlier this month in a hotel in Breckenridge, Colorado, where a bear got into the lobby of the Grand Timber Lodge there. It appeared to ransack the snack bar near the check-in desk, taking M&Ms. Some officers were able to scare the bear off. You see their work there. No one was hurt. And that is just one of the record number of bear attacks and other bear encounters reported this year in just that one state. Tonight, we're going to take a look at the reasons why by the numbers. So far in 2026, Colorado Parks and Wildlife officials have responded to 6,129 bear sightings. Compare that to the same period last year and only 3,115 sightings. That's a 97% increase in bear activity year over year. And that increase could be because of this. In the late summer and the fall, bears spend up to 20 hours a day searching for food to prepare for their winter hibernation. But that food is now harder to come by. This year, low mountain snowpack, wildfires, and drought have reduced the bears' food supply, driving them into neighborhoods. According to the U.S. Drought Monitor, 91% of the state of Colorado is in at least moderate drought, while 14% of that state is in exceptional drought, the highest possible category. And the problem isn't limited to just Colorado. In California, the South Lake Tahoe Police Department tells ABC News they've seen an 80% increase in bear-related calls this year. Experts say if you encounter a black bear, clap your hands, make noise to scare them away. They're probably just hungry. Still ahead for us tonight, a massive fire at historic church, the stunning pictures coming in, and the Pennsylvania teen accused of murdering his girlfriend, the charges his mom is now facing. Next.
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44: I've fought with many warriors in my time. 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We're going to need
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1: I live here. 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
0: 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No, you don't.
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46: Welcome back to Prime. Here's some other stories making headlines tonight. Multiple strikes on a shopping mall in central Ukraine have left 14 people dead and 121 injured, including 22 children. Many of those injured remain in serious condition. Ukrainian President Volodymyr Zelensky called the attack cynical and despicable, describing it as a double-tap strike that targeted first responders as well. Officials say there are still several people missing. And a mother and son are facing charges in connection with the murder of a college freshman in Pennsylvania. Police say a young woman was found stabbed to death in the back of a Jeep. And they add that the son allegedly confessed to killing his girlfriend. And his mother, well, she is accused of trying to help him cover it up. In Cleveland, a historic church that dates back to the 1890s was destroyed by a massive fire. The pre-dawn blaze broke out at the Friendship Baptist Church. The church had been abandoned for years when the fire started. Thankfully, no one was injured. The cause of the fire is still under investigation. And a wedding crasher in Washington State tried to ruin a couple's big day. Cameras captured a Jeep taking off with Bluetooth speakers and gallons of blue booze from the venue. And it turns out the bride and groom and two of their guests are all in law enforcement. They recognized the Jeep, tracked it down, and took everything back. No word on what happened to the bride. Still ahead for us. The popular music festival taking a break because of extreme weather. And also Mississippi's reading miracle. How the state drastically turned around its reading scores. What they did that you can do too. Next.
14: You've never seen anything like this before.
18: Here it is. I mean, that's incredible.
19: This place is going to astonish you.
20: What is that? Oh, my gosh.
14: America's most beautiful natural wonders.
21: Wow! This is breathtaking.
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18: This is extraordinary.
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18: It's a sleeper campaign issue that's reaching a fever pitch. 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
46: Back now, Mississippi once had some of the lowest literacy rates in the country. Now, their students' reading scores beat many states like New York and California. Some are calling it the Mississippi miracle. How did they turn it around? Here's our senior national correspondent, Steve Osunsami.
9: For so many years, when we've come to Mississippi on mornings like this, they haven't always enjoyed the story we've come to tell. How they often rank lower than nearly every other state when it comes to health care, the economy, or education.
24: Good morning, Madison Station. Today is Tuesday.
9: But on this proud day, the good word is that their children are getting a great report card.
25: All right, second syllable is gram. What's our vowel?
26: A.
9: Today, students in the state's public schools, who used to have some of the nation's lowest literacy rates,
25: is it closed in?
26: No.
9: Are now reading at a higher grade level than most other students across America, with higher scores than New York, California, and Illinois.
24: Right, London, page 2.
9: The children here, just outside Jackson, are just 6 years old.
26: The fog is too thick. She can't tell.
24: Go ahead.
9: This isn't something that happened overnight.
27: No, the Mississippi miracle, our education miracle, it hadn't been happening overnight. You know, it took really 12 to 14 years of some work.
28: They go to Meridian. Do y'all know where Meridian is?
29: Yes, ma'am.
28: Yeah.
9: Ellie Reeves is the mother of two young students and Mississippi's first lady. She spent years traveling her state, reading to children, and encouraging her schools to produce better readers.
28: See, y'all are so talented.
9: They call it the Mississippi miracle.
27: It truly is. In 2013, we were 49th in America in reading, and now we're number 9, which is crazy. Fourth grade African American students are number 3 in math and reading, and then Hispanic students fourth grade are number 1 in math and number 2 in reading. I mean, that's amazing.
9: Across America, there is no one way that states are required to teach children how to read. But every year, American students in the fourth grade take a government test that measures their skills, the NAEP test, they're called. And fourth grade matters because studies show that kids who can't read at grade level by the start of fourth grade are 4 times more likely to drop out of school.
30: Good morning, girls. You ready for a wonderful day, Miss Maria? Good morning.
9: Principal Kara Davis at Madison Station Elementary School is one of those warm and meaningful educators who the kids truly love.
30: Are you ready for a wonderful day?
9: And says everything changed after state lawmakers passed a law in 2013 that sent literacy coaches to work with teachers in the classroom. Today, nearly 60 of these specialists travel from school to school across the state.
31: There's been great resources. There's a huge investment in literacy trainings for our teachers across the state of Mississippi, which I can say 23 years later didn't happen when I entered this profession.
9: Amanda Malone is the state literacy director and explains that they also changed the way they teach children to read.
32: Tapping hands up.
9: No longer using pictures. And instead teaching them how to structure sounds with the letters they see.
33: Two.
34: Without.
33: Two.
1: When I was trained to be a teacher, most of my training was through balanced literacy. It focuses a lot on cueing. I like to use the word guessing, looking at a picture and try to guess what's going on. Look at the beginning sound of a word and try to guess the word.
3: You see the word cow and you see the C, but you are a child and you don't know, so you kind of, could it be car? Could it be?
1: That's an excellent example.
3: That's balance.
1: That's right. That's right.
3: What would structured be with the same example?
1: There is no guesswork in structured literacy.
3: A C is a S.
1: A C is a K or a S, right? When we look at parts of the word, then we know that those have explicit sounds.
4: I-N-G-R-I-N-G-R-I-N-G.
1: The way we teach follows a system.
5: Now, I'm seeing two letters that come together and make one sound.
1: It's cumulative. We go back and review and make sure that we are teaching kids to mastery.
6: Okay, we need to read and eliminate how many answers?
7: Two.
9: It's a fundamental change in how we teach people to read and a return to the days when we were getting kids to read by getting them hooked on phonics, a teaching method that fell out of favor in the late 1990s.
10: Hooked on phonics worked for me.
5: So we have two different types of letters.
9: And it follows recent discoveries from scientists who study the brain. They've learned that unlike spoken language, reading is not a natural human skill. And for people to read well, they have to be taught to connect letters to sounds.
7: M-R.
9: It's how these first graders have no trouble at all reading this word for the first time. Back in 2013, the state also told parents that with very few exceptions,
11: Charlie, a verb is...
9: any third grade student who can't read at a high enough level would be held back from moving to the fourth grade.
3: How has that changed things?
1: It's higher accountability. And it's not just higher accountability for teachers. It's higher accountability for students. It's higher accountability for parents. And when we know that something is coming, then we have a better opportunity to prepare for it.
9: So take a look. In Mississippi, fourth grade reading scores keep going up. But across the country, they're falling more than 3 points since the pandemic. And experts say that the nation's test scores from 2024 are particularly alarming. Only about a third of American fourth graders are reading at grade level.

0: working for you. And that's just what states have done. We get calls from state agencies. We'll get calls from specific districts. We get calls from board members. And we're very careful to remind them that we've been in this work for over a decade.
1: Didn't happen overnight.
0: It did not. It did not. And you know what? I like that. Because when you make those incremental moves forward, they're sustainable.
1: Like losing weight.
0: That's right.
1: Right.
0: That's exactly right. That's right.
2: What's that letter? E.
3: Since these changes, the mother of this kindergartner says that this little girl has had an easier time learning to read than her older sister.
4: I can say that my kindergartner has already shifted way faster than my older child.
3: It's all a proud moment for families who tell us they're tired of the rest of America looking down their noses at Mississippi, thinking that they can't read down here.
2: Okay, how many letters in the alphabet?
3: And they tell us this is more of a marathon than a miracle.
0: We're number 9, but we're aiming for number 1, and it takes pacing yourself. It's not just about a quick fix.
5: Keep up the good work, students. We are so proud of you.
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7: Steve Osunsami, thank you. 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
7: Back now, the punishment FIFA handed down to players in Argentina after they brawled with Spain at the World Cup, and why a father left his 7-year-old alone on Mount Fuji for hours, plus the raccoon sneaking baseball's best snacks, those stories and more in tonight's rundown. The world's oldest living person turned 117 years old today. Ethel Catterham was born.

0: Born in the United Kingdom on August 21st, 1909. Back then, King Charles's great-great-grandfather, Edward VII, was king. Catherine was the world's oldest living person last year, too, and she now holds the Guinness World Record for the second year in a row. When asked previously about her secret to longevity, she said, quote, "I don't argue with anyone, and I do what I like." The World Cup final ended weeks ago, but for Argentina, the penalties keep coming. FIFA has announced sweeping sanctions against Argentina's national team and soccer federation over the scuffle in its loss to Spain. Midfielder Leandro Paredes was handed a 10-match ban, while teammate Nahuel Molina received a 7-match suspension. The Argentinian Football Association was hit with a $321,000 fine and will also have to play its next two home matches in half-full stadiums. Attention Walmart shoppers, some relief may finally be coming your way. Walmart announced it's putting its $2.9 billion tariff refund toward lowering prices. The retail giant says its customers are feeling squeezed, especially by high gas prices above $4 a gallon.
1: You can tell when fuel prices increase and got above $4, and perhaps there's a psychological impact to that, that there are choices that consumers are making.
0: A new poll finds 41% of Americans are concerned about being able to afford groceries over the next few months. That's up from 24% in April. A 48-year-old father from Japan was reprimanded by police for leaving his 7-year-old son alone on Mount Fuji while he continued his climb to the summit with his older child. While on the trail yesterday, the younger boy became tired about 8,000 feet above sea level. The father told the child to wait here and reportedly continued his climb. A mountain worker then found the 7-year-old sitting alone on a bench and brought him inside and contacted police. Police only reprimanded the dad, ordering him to return for his son. Sad news for festival goers. The iconic Bonnaroo Art and Music Festival held in Manchester, Tennessee, will be taking a break next year due to extreme weather. According to the festival's social media post, the grounds on which that festival is held need time to recover after years of back-to-back storms. In the end, they say the break will make Bonnaroo better. And New York Mets fans haven't had much to enjoy this summer, but an unannounced appearance provided plenty of entertainment at Wednesday's game. Fans discarding their peanut shells noticed a paw grabbing at them from a hole in the stand. It turned out to be a hungry raccoon that never showed its face. And like most of the baseball fans there, this raccoon also enjoyed a foot-long Frank snatched up quickly from its hiding spot. We turn now to our weekly segment, TikTok, where we take a closer look at the story behind the sensation. Model, entrepreneur, and content creator Nicole Williams English is giving audiences a look inside her inner circle. She's one of the 6 women featured in Khloe Kardashian's new reality series, The Girls, on Hulu, and ABC's Will Gans sat down with her to talk about the show.
2: Nicole joins us in the studio. Welcome to the show. All right. So from modeling to building your own swimwear brand, you have built a career in the fashion world, but you're no stranger to reality TV. But this time you're putting your friends and your friendships front and center. What made you say yes to this project?
3: Oh my God. Who wouldn't? I get to be with my friends all the time and do what I love to do. Obviously I'm no stranger to reality TV because I did WAGS many, many moons ago. So I haven't been on TV, I think, over a decade now.
2: Wow.
3: Yeah. So when me, Natalie, and Olivia were like family, like we've been friends forever. And so they were staying with me during the fires in Los Angeles, and we were just like, you know, together for a while every day. And so we were like, we need to get back on TV. Like all the WAGS fans are always like, we need to see you guys back on our screens. And we're like, well, how are we going to do this? And we, you know, bounced a few ideas back and forth. And then this one week I was out of town for a job, and they text me, they're like, we're with Khloe right now, and we told her about like us wanting to get back on TV, and she thinks this is such a great idea, and so we should do something like with the girlfriend, like all of us, like girlfriends. And I was like, oh yeah, that's kind of great. And they were like, kind of like a Sex in the City but like in LA. And I'm like, yes. Mm-hmm. I would love that. So if there's going to be, you know, if I'm going to do reality TV again, I would love to do it with my friends and be comfortable and be vulnerable and just come back that way. So it was just perfect.
2: Like any reality show, there are girls' trips, launch parties, but also a little bit of drama too. Ex-husbands, old wounds resurfacing.
3: Yeah.
2: Did working on this show change your approach to any of your real life friendships, or how did your friendships change because you were documenting them?
3: I think that like going into it, like I said, like me, Natalie, and Olivia have a very long history together. And then we're friends with the other girls as well, Malika, Khadijah, and Iris. It's just that we were not as close because we, you know, our kids are friends and we go to kids' birthday parties and we go to events and we're launching businesses and we're going to support each other, but we've never been in a situation where we're taking trips solo together and staying in the same suite and like coming over to each other's houses and being together all the time like we were when we had to film. So I think that that is, it has pros and cons, right? Because you're learning new things about each other. There's miscommunication within friendships and you're learning like each other's like quirks and things that they don't like and things that you shouldn't say and tones of voice you shouldn't use around people and like just little things. But I think that overall, that's how you become closer because you learn more about each other, right?
2: Yeah.
3: And that's like how you become closer friends. So I think that was a benefit. Although we had to go through things, you know, like some of the girls had like tension and there were some fights and not everything was very smooth, but you put six girls together that are not used to being together all the time. And this happens, you know?
2: So Khloe Kardashian is the executive producer of the show. She also narrates, so it sort of feels like a documentary series in some ways.
3: Yeah.
2: Did she offer any advice to you all prior to filming?
3: I think that overall, Khloe trusted us. And she's like, I know you guys, this is not your first rodeo. You've been through this before. I trust you. Just know that as your friend, I'm always here for you, first and foremost. Like, she is our executive producer, but she's also, like, our friend overall. So we knew that, like, if there was any bumps in the road or we felt a little uncomfortable or there was a fight amongst the girls, we knew that we could, like, text her. She probably got a few texts throughout filming. So, yeah, but overall, like, she's just, like, our girl. She's such a girl's girl. They're just so caring, loving, and overprotective of us. So she just wanted to make sure we were all happy. And it was a great experience overall.
2: Nicole, thank you for joining us. Check her out on TikTok at JustTNick for a behind-the-scenes look. And The Girls, a Khloe Kardashian project, is streaming now with all six episodes on Hulu and Hulu on Disney Plus for bundle subscribers. Thanks so much.
0: Our thanks to Will and Nicole for that conversation. That is our show for this hour. I'm Jay O'Brien, in for Lindsay Davis. Stay tuned to ABC News Live for more news, context, and analysis of the day's top stories. 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

0: place.
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3: Unleash.
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23: Breaking news tonight, the new tornado warning and severe thunderstorms as we come on the air. Tornadoes touching down in the Northeast over the last 24 hours, including one hitting a beach club near New York City with 100 people there. And the new tropical storm forming late today, Lee Goldberg tracking it all. Also breaking tonight, the deadly plane crash. 8 people killed, the plane going down in a remote part of the U.S. The crash coming just a day after the deadly collision between a small plane and a state police helicopter. The massive fire erupting on a tour bus, at least one person killed, the bus consumed by flames. Tonight, a temporary victory for President Trump. Supreme Court Chief Justice John Roberts giving him the green light to resume construction of his $400 million White House ballroom, at least for now. The U.S. Navy weighing a controversial decision whether to rename a new aircraft carrier after President Trump instead of honoring a highly respected black World War II hero as planned. A mother and son charged in the death of an 18-year-old college freshman, her body found stabbed to death inside her vehicle near the campus. The defense resting its case in the closely watched Lindsey Clancy murder trial, the case about to go to the jury. News tonight about Prince Harry and Meghan Markle's stunning move back to the UK, what may have been the biggest factor in their decision. A young lifeguard rescuing his own family members after a frightening collision on the water while they were on vacation. And America Strong tonight, 3 adorable faces rescued from the illegal pet trade and their new chance at life.
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23: Good evening. I'm Whit Johnson in for David tonight. We begin with the new tornado threats and severe thunderstorm watches moving from the Midwest to the Carolinas and along the deep south. Millions in the path. Multiple tornadoes touching down over the last 24 hours. A tornado just outside New York City hitting a beach club with 100 people inside. Another tornado ripping off the roof of a hotel in Delaware. Heavy rain and possible flash flooding returning to the Northeast this weekend. And late today, a new tropical storm taking aim at the Hawaiian Islands. Lee Goldberg standing by with the forecast. But first, ABC's Morgan Norwood leads us off.
15: Tonight, towering waterspouts storming beaches around New York City. A damaging tornado touching down in Delaware.
0: Widespread destruction after deadly storms slammed the I-95 corridor.
1: Oh my God, it is.
0: In New York City, multiple waterspouts spotted off the coast of Queens and Long Island.
5: Everyone inside.
0: Terrified families watching debris fly as the waterspout comes ashore as a tornado.
19: That waterspout roaring ashore, sending dozens of people scrambling for cover as beach chairs, surfboards, even a massive roof went flying.
0: These surveillance videos obtained by our station WABC show just how violent the storms were. Firefighters searching the wreckage for victims. Thankfully, no one was hurt.
5: Oh my God!
0: The storm slamming the Philadelphia area too. Watch this dash cam catch a confirmed tornado rip the roof off a motel as it crossed the DuPont Highway in Dover, Delaware. Cassidy Brewer was inside a second motel that was hit.
24: Honestly, I think it was one of the scariest situations I've ever been in.
0: The storm's turning deadly outside Norfolk, Virginia, after a man was struck by lightning on the beach in Cape Charles.
19: And Whit, it really is a miracle no one was hurt here. A massive cleanup effort underway tonight. You can see the piles and piles of debris after the first twister to hit Nassau County in 5 years, Whit.
23: Yeah, really remarkable, that damage behind you. Morgan, thank you for that. Let's get right to ABC's senior meteorologist Lee Goldberg. Lee, the severe storms continue overnight.
25: Yeah, it's the Carolinas with now a break here in the tri-state area. More showers over the weekend, but big storms are approaching Raleigh right now. Severe thunderstorm watches over the Carolinas into the evening hours, and storms circling Myrtle Beach. Also from Baton Rouge to Pensacola, heavy storms, and also from Peoria over to Chicago. The storms over the Carolinas, they go to the Mid-Atlantic. The flash flood threat is renewed tomorrow. I think New York City gets spared, but from Norfolk over to Philly, some heavy storms and 1 to 2 inch per hour rainfall rates. To the Central Pacific, second weekend in a row, it's tropical impact on Hawaii. This time it's Tropical Storm Mocha. No, it's not as strong as Lala, but it's going to bring additional rainfall, 5 to 15 inches to the Big Island. Could be mudslides and additional flooding as we go into early next week. And the tropical Atlantic remains quiet, pretty typical of an El Nino year. Whit.
23: All right, Lee Goldberg for us. We appreciate it. Now to a deadly plane crash in a remote part of Alaska. 8 people killed, including 2 employees with the U.S. Army Corps of Engineers. A plane going down in foggy conditions near a long-range radar site. Here's ABC's Trevor Ault.
26: Tonight, the U.S. military says 2 Army Corps of Engineers employees are among the 8 people dead after a small plane crashed near a remote radar site in western Alaska.
27: The wreckage is in an area of steep mountainous terrain, a ways from the airport. This is going to be a helicopter recovery.
26: The Army Corps of Engineers had chartered that plane from Security Aviation, headed to Cape Newenham Long Range Radar Site Airport, 450 miles west of Anchorage. Officials say around noon Thursday, the aircraft missed its initial approach and crashed on the second landing attempt. It was in the midst of foggy conditions so poor, responders say they initially struggled to locate the wreckage. The military says the people on board were performing a vital mission in a demanding environment. There were no survivors. The crash comes just a day after this fatal collision between a small plane and a state police helicopter in Carlisle, Pennsylvania. The NTSB now says investigators have recovered data cards from both aircraft, and that small plane was flying erratically before impact.
28: It was in a steep nose pitch-up attitude, then it temporarily leveled off, and for reasons unknown, flew off the right side of the runway and impacted the helicopter.
26: The plane's pilot, ER Dr. Paul Sokolowski, was killed, and 2 state troopers aboard the helicopter survived with injuries.
29: Still lots of mysteries in this crash. Why didn't the light aircraft continue on down the runway? Why did the light aircraft make a sudden veer towards the police helicopter at the last second?
30: With the identities of those 8 people killed in the Alaska plane crash have not been released, the U.S. military is calling this a devastating loss. Whit.
23: All right, Trevor Ault with those breaking details. Thank you. Next tonight, a harrowing scene on the 60 freeway outside Los Angeles. A tour bus erupting into flames. At least one person killed when the fire broke out. More than half the bus burned. The cause of the fire under investigation. We move on now to the Supreme Court handing at least a temporary victory to President Trump. Chief Justice John Roberts allowing the president to continue construction of his $400 million White House ballroom, at least for now. Let's get right to ABC's Rachel Scott. So, Rachel, what does this mean for the project now? Mm-hmm.
19: Well, Whit, this is not the last word, but it is a victory for President Trump. In a one-sentence order, Chief Justice John Roberts temporarily allowing the work on the ballroom to continue, giving the justices more time to make a final decision on whether it can go forward. It came after a federal appeals court ruled construction must stop unless the president gets congressional approval first. But Whit, 65% of this ballroom has already been built. Crews have been working nonstop for the last 10 months. And as we've seen, the entire East Wing has already been demolished. It is all happening. The president tonight is celebrating this decision, saying that he is grateful for this order from the high court, saying that construction is moving forward ahead of schedule, Whit.
1: Okay, Rachel Scott, thank you. Next tonight, the U.S. Navy weighing a controversial decision. Sources telling ABC News Navy officials are considering renaming a new aircraft carrier after President Trump, instead of honoring a highly respected black World War II hero as planned. Here's ABC's Martha Raddatz.
2: He was the first African-American in history chosen to have a U.S. aircraft carrier named in his honor, a World War II hero named Doris Miller. But tonight, sources tell ABC News, the Pentagon may soon strip that honor away in order to rename the ship after President Trump. Miller was a Navy cook aboard a battleship in Pearl Harbor in 1941 when the Japanese attacked.
3: The Japanese have attacked the Pearl Harbor.
2: He ran above deck and with no training, firing an anti-aircraft gun at the onslaught of Japanese warplanes, then carrying injured sailors off the sinking ship to save their lives. He was killed in action himself 2 years later. The first black man in the U.S. ever to receive the Navy Cross for valor. And in 2020, that new honor, an aircraft carrier with his name. His great niece telling us back then,
4: to have the USS Carrier named after him, our family is just absolutely speechless.
2: The team building the carrier proud to be part of the history.
6: My original connection with Doris Miller was the fact that he was someone that looked like me.
2: At the time, President Trump heralded the decision as well, but with a note of envy.
7: The next American aircraft carrier will bear the proud name of USS Doris Miller. That's pretty good. They won't give me that honor. That's a big boat. That's a big ship. All right, one day maybe, but in the meantime, you're right, one day maybe.
2: But that day may have come. Sources telling ABC News Navy officials are now weighing removing Miller's name from the ship and instead considering naming it for President Trump. No U.S. Navy vessel has ever been named for a sitting president. Miller's great niece said it would send a message to all black service members.
4: It's very heart-wrenching. It's like almost like a stab in the heart for me to give it and then take it away. And it kind of makes you wonder, like, are we good enough? Are we equal?
8: We are also told by officials that Miller's Navy Cross may be upgraded to a Medal of Honor, something the family has always wanted. But we asked for an official response from the White House, the Pentagon, and the Navy about the possibility Miller's name would be swapped for President Trump's on the aircraft carrier. They had no comment. Whit.
1: All right, Martha Raddatz, our thanks to you. Tonight, the Pentagon adding the names of dozens of U.S. troops to the growing list of service members wounded in the Middle East without saying how many were specifically involved in the war with Iran. The Pentagon adding 60 more troops, raising the number to at least 775 service members wounded in what it calls overseas operations. 18 service members have been killed since the war began nearly 6 months ago. Now to a mother and son facing charges in connection with the killing of a college freshman outside Pittsburgh, Pennsylvania. Police say she was found stabbed to death in the back of her Jeep and that the son allegedly confessed to killing her. His mother accused of trying to help him cover it up. Here's ABC's Aaron Katursky.
9: Tonight, this 18-year-old walked out in handcuffs, is charged with stabbing his girlfriend to death.
10: Did you kill your girlfriend?
11: What happened last night?
9: And asking his mom to help him cover it up.
11: I'm sorry.
12: Tell us why you're sorry.
11: That my son took a life.
9: Royce Moser is charged with killing Caroline Heinz, who was starting her freshman year at Penn West, California University near Pittsburgh. Her college soccer team posted this tribute describing their immense pain and sorrow. After she failed to return to her dorm, police said they found her body early Thursday morning in the back of her car with noticeable blood spatter inside and outside the vehicle. Investigators said Moser told them the two were talking when he got angry, then had a demon take over him and tell him to stab Caroline.
10: He goes inside and grabs a large knife from the kitchen, comes back out, and proceeds to stab her in the chest area.
9: Police said the teen then called his mother, who told him she would help him clean the car with disinfectant spray. They say later she told him to take a bath and then shower, while she allegedly threw out the knife and put his clothes in the washing machine. Police said they found the knife in a garbage bag outside the mother's home.
12: Mother and son are in custody tonight. Witt, he's charged with criminal homicide. She's charged with evidence tampering. Witt.
1: Aaron Katursky for us tonight. Thank you. In a case being watched by millions, the Lindsey Clancy murder trial in Massachusetts is now a step closer to going to the jury. The defense resting its case today. Clancy did not take the stand. She has admitted to strangling her three young children. The defense claims she was suffering from postpartum psychosis. The prosecution saying it was intentional and planned. Tonight, ABC News learning more about Prince Harry and Meghan Markle's stunning decision to return to the UK. It comes as Prince Harry, Elton John, and five others are ordered to pay millions of dollars for their failed lawsuit against the publisher of the Daily Mail. ABC's chief international correspondent, James Longman, in London tonight.
13: Tonight, a major financial blow for Prince Harry in his war against the British tabloids. A judge ordering the prince and six fellow plaintiffs to pay an initial payment of $13 million after their failed lawsuit against the publisher of the Daily Mail. Harry, who once likened his battle against the press to slaying dragons, will have to share the cost with the others, including Sir Elton John and actress Liz Hurley, and they are expected to pay more. It comes as speculation swells in Britain about why Prince Harry and Meghan are moving back to the UK, and opinion is divided.
14: I thought they were all for America and all against their family and things.
13: But tonight, word a potential acting role for Meghan could be in the cards. The Duchess is reportedly in early talks to join the cast of the Netflix show The Gentlemen, if it's greenlit for season 3. The family security is top of mind for Harry as they make Britain their home. Once again, today the press warned not to release details of their new home or where Archie and Lilibet are enrolled in school.
15: As a British taxpayer, would you be happy to pay for their security if they were not working royals?
14: You know, maybe his dad wants to chip in some of his private millions towards their safety.
13: Kerry telling me she just wants them to be safe.
14: They should just be left to kind of live their life. If they want to come back, they should come back. I think the fuss and the polarisation on TV and in the news and online is just potentially causing a dangerous situation.
13: With the Sussexes are expected to be here within days. The children will soon start school, and then we'll find out more about their new life in Britain. Whit.
1: All right, James Longman, thank you very much. Here in the U.S., amid growing American concerns about the cost of living, President Trump says he is temporarily waiving a tariff on imported beef for 90 days. The administration says the imported beef will be sold at 25% below market prices. American cattle ranchers and some Republican lawmakers blasting the decision. Ranchers say drought, along with the rising cost of feed and supplies, has forced them to shrink the size of their herds, driving beef prices higher. When we come back, a horrifying malfunction at a state fair sending riders slamming into a railing. A lifeguard rescuing his own family members, the frightening collision on the water while on vacation. Pizza Hut snapping into football season with a name change. And the rescued spider monkeys. We'll take a look at how they're getting settled into their new home.
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18: 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In the flood zone, the painstaking search for the missing continues.
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23: Next tonight, 9 people injured when a ride malfunctioned at a state fair outside Nashville. A visitor recorded the wave swinger Wednesday, the seat suddenly swinging lower and closer to the fence. You can hear the sound, then slamming riders into the railing. Witnesses say riders were screaming and crying. State officials say the ride passed inspection just days ago. An investigation is underway into what went wrong. A lifeguard saves 3 family members after a water tubing excursion took a frightening turn in Aruba. The family was riding 2 separate tubes when one crashed into a boat, throwing one group into the water. Lifeguard Marcelo Lorenzo quickly dove in and rescued his father, aunt, and a cousin. They each suffered minor injuries. Lorenzo stabilized the 3 until help arrived. When we come back, the CDC alert about outbreaks of E. coli and Salmonella possibly linked to alfalfa sprouts in multiple states.
48: How did 9/11 change you?
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54: I've never stepped foot on a plane since the crash. And when I think about it, I have the worst flashbacks.
55: You are to die to
54: I had to ask myself who I was going to be after this accident.
56: I could never understand what he went through.
57: Every hit is him communicating his story to the world. Dude, he has got a crazy story.
58: The Dog Stars.
59: It's no surprise how fast civilization can disappear. We're the survivors.
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63: Whatever broke this world left a trail. This could lead us to where it all began.
64: Yeah, I didn't go according to plan. Maybe it did, man. I don't know.
65: The Dog Stars in theaters and IMAX August 28th. Rated R.
28: You shouldn't be trying to steal my house.
66: I live here. Police is on the way.
28: No, you don't.
66: Police is on the way.
67: And that's when the squatter standoff started.
28: Get out of my house.
68: I realized that we really had a squatter on our hands.
69: I literally lost my...
70: I have seen every scam in the book, I thought.
71: That's something that never, like, leaves you.
68: Get the f*** out of our house.
0: are me and my sister's OG girlfriends who know where all the bodies are buried.
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0: 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Then Iris, Malika, and Khadija have history. 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
12: To the index now, a 15-state salmonella and E. coli outbreak the CDC says is linked to alfalfa sprouts. Health officials report 55 people have been sickened and 4 hospitalized. The bulk of the illnesses in Wisconsin and Minnesota. Cases, though, stretching from Washington State to Vermont and down to Florida. All of the cases are being linked to sprouts from the grower Everything Sprouts. The company tonight voluntarily recalling alfalfa sprouts sold in 5-ounce containers. Well, this football season, Pizza Hut is getting game day ready with a name change. The franchise is dropping the pizza and leaving the hut. As football fans know, hut is the call before snapping the ball. So for the next 25 weeks, the chain is adopting this football theme. Some restaurants are simply covering up the word pizza with a red football banner. Still ahead, America Strong, 3 adorable faces rescued from the illegal pet trade, getting a new chance at life.
13: I've fought with many warriors in my time. They were far stronger than all of us put together, and they died. Facing enemies that scared me far less than this one. We're going to need a miracle. It's not possible.
14: What is this place?
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26: In the middle of our street.
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12: Finally tonight, a trio of baby spider monkeys rescued from the illegal pet trade, now safe in a new home.
77: Tonight in Nashville, Tennessee, these tiny faces are ready for a new chance at life. 3 Mexican spider monkeys, Miso, Macha, and May, just under 2 months old, all rescued from the illegal wildlife pet trade, a heavily trafficked species. They're also endangered.
78: These guys, we know for sure, came across the border into the United States illegally, which means they were taken from their mom.
77: Two girls, one boy, now settling into their new home at the Nashville Zoo. A critical lifeline for these monkeys to survive. Snuggling up together in their nursery swing, still too small to be with the other monkeys.
78: They will grow up, and that means that they need a large space, they need to climb, they need to be very active.
0: Hi, thank you.
77: Already curious, brave, and playful, looking to explore, learning how to use their tails. And right here tonight, their caretaker, Kristen Nettleton.
1: Hi.
77: Helping to raise these baby monkeys.
1: Right now, they are still receiving formula. They are fed that three times a day. In addition to that, throughout the day, we give them produce that they can munch on and kind of get used to chewing. They are learning to use all of their limbs and climb and balance and swing around and jump.
77: Once they're strong enough, they will join the adult spider monkeys. Until then, plenty of playtime and getting comfortable in their new home.
12: A long, happy life ahead. Great work by the Nashville Zoo. I'm Whit Johnson in New York. Have a great night.
76: Save money, live better, and have fun doing it? Next week on GMA, the answer is yes. 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Next week, we're money maxing for you on GMA.
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26: Hey, I'm Maggie Brulee reporting from Svalbard. Wherever the story is, we'll take you there. You're streaming ABC News Live.
27: Hey there, I'm Perry Russom, and this is Burden of Proof, where we cover high-profile cases every day. A lot to talk about today, including the defense resting in the Lindsey Clancy trial. There was also more testimony in the Tupac murder trial. I am joined by two illustrious lawyers to my right, criminal defense attorney Brian Buckmeyer. Hey there, Brian.
28: Hey, guys. How's it going? A lot of interesting updates today.
27: It's been an odd 24 week. Hours.
28: It's been an odd week.
27: Yeah, for sure. And then to my left, criminal defense attorney and former prosecutor Bernardo Villalona. Hey, Bernarda, how are you?
29: What a week it's been. I feel like I've heard from so many doctors, more doctors than I've seen in my whole life this week.
27: My favorite thing about doing the show is learning so much from you guys and from these cases. This whole thing has been a learning experience, so thank you for a great first week, and here we go. All right, so before we get into all the legalities, let's start with the Lindsey Clancy trial, the woman who killed her children back in 2023. This happened in Duxbury, Massachusetts, just outside of Boston. This is an incredibly sad story with three children killed. They are between the ages of 8 months and 5 years old. We know the defense has rested. Her legal team called up family members and psychiatrists who treated Clancy in Massachusetts as part of their case. Her lawyers say she suffered from postpartum psychosis and should not be held criminally responsible. So after the defense rested, the prosecution then presented its rebuttal case. They called up a forensic psychiatrist who interviewed Clancy. He said she suffered from a major depressive episode, not psychosis. So it's this whole, did she have psychosis? Did she not have psychosis? Let's bring in Peter Harlambous. He's been covering this case very closely for us. So, Peter, I want to start with the defense here. They called their last witness. They're all done. What do you think they try to accomplish this week with all of their witnesses?
0: Yeah, Perry, I think in this case, the defense was really trying to accomplish two things. The first was that Clancy was trying to seek help. The prosecutors have argued she jumped around from provider to provider, medication to medication, not really making an effort here before she decided to take her own life and her children with her. What the defense did this week was call family members, call her mother, her sister, even her mother-in-law, each of whom testified that Clancy was trying to get help, that she was desperate to find a way to fix her symptoms without hurting her sleep and to be a good mother at the same time. The mother-in-law, in fact, actually helped connect her with a provider and helped her manage the side effects of those medications, really highlighting that she was trying everything she could to improve her condition. Second, it was to highlight the postpartum psychosis. They called psychiatrists and psychologists who treated Clancy, who evaluated Clancy's records to argue that she was in the throes of postpartum psychosis. They also called a hospital chaplain who met with Clancy more than 200 times. She recounted a meeting with Clancy about 1 week after the killings where Clancy was just beginning to speak. She was just extubated. And she basically said that she was glad her children were safe and that she heard a male voice telling her to do all of this. This is, again, really at the heart of the defense case, this idea that she was in the throes of postpartum psychosis. She could not tell what was real from what was fake, what was right from what was wrong. And that's what led to this tragedy.
27: Yeah, the story is chilling on so many levels. And as more information comes out, it's resonating with a lot of people. How do you think prosecutors pushed against that with their own rebuttal?
0: Yeah, we'll have to see how this works out over the next day when testimony resumes on Monday. For now, the jury heard from one more psychiatrist. He was called by prosecutors as part of this rebuttal case. We understand they might call a few more of these experts. But this expert, he is someone who evaluated Clancy's medical records and met with her twice, Avram Mack. And he basically testified that in his understanding of all of this, Clancy was methodical. Clancy knew what she was doing, in his opinion, and Clancy knew the difference between right from wrong. He really pushed back against this argument about postpartum psychosis. We expect these two other rebuttal witnesses to basically say the same thing. The other thing we expect prosecutors to do is really just highlight the timeline of this case, highlight what they say is evidence that Clancy was methodical and planning here. They can point to search history on her phone. They can point to the conversations she was having that day. They can point to sending away Patrick, her ex-husband, away from the house before she committed these killings. We'll see how this works out. Closing arguments could be as early as Tuesday.
27: All right, Peter, thank you so much. We will see you next week, I'm sure, as all of that does happen. Let's bring in Bernarda and Brian for a closer look on all of this. This story is tragic on so many levels. Three children in Duxbury, Massachusetts, back in 2023, a very cold night in January. I remember the story so well. I used to work in Boston. It's resonating with so many people on so many different levels. Bernarda, first question to you. How hard is it for the prosecution to prove without a doubt that Clancy was not experiencing postpartum psychosis at this one specific time?
29: It's going to be difficult. It's going to be difficult. This is a difficult case, and it's a difficult case because the defense came with the receipts in the sense of that Lindsay Clancy, it is clear and documented that she was seeking medical attention, that she even went to the emergency room twice, that she was inside, she was admitted into a hospital. She was trying to find a solution. But in terms of what the prosecution is going to harp on is that exact moment when she kills and strangles her three kids. And I think the strongest piece of evidence when we're talking about what was she going through at the moment she decided to take an exercise rope and to strangle each of those kids. It's the testimony from Patrick Clancy. Remember, he says that he calls her, she doesn't answer, then she returns his call. Number one, returns her his call. She has the wherewithal to be like, let me call my husband back because I missed his call. And this is probably within seconds, if not a few minutes, of her strangling her three kids. Patrick said he didn't notice anything odd. She wasn't saying, I'm hearing voices. I'm going through a breakdown. Something is happening. I don't understand what's going on. I don't know where I'm at. That's not what Patrick said. Patrick says she just seemed like she was occupied in terms of probably putting the kids to bed or not. So I think they have to focus on that phone call as well as focusing on the timeline, in the sense that there were 54 minutes from the moment that Patrick left the house till when he returned into the house, and the timing of what happened during those 54 minutes.
27: Brian, we've been talking about this term, lack of criminal responsibility. How do you define that, lack of criminal responsibility? And do you think the defense has proved that in this case?
1: So lack of criminal responsibility, or as other states call it, insanity, New York calls it mental disease or defect. It's actually pretty similar in Massachusetts in New York. And I think New York probably does the best job of giving a real world example of it in the jury instructions. And the way that New York describes it, it's like a child or a young person singing a song. You can sing the lyrics of the song, but you do not understand nor appreciate what those lyrics mean. Now, when I do jury selection, I know it's maybe not appropriate for this type of setting. I say, I'm born in 88. That means when the song by Genuine Pony came out, I would have been like 7 or 8. I could sing the song.
27: Right.
1: But I had no idea. I had no business knowing what that meant.
27: Such a great way to understand it.
1: And so I think people understand that concept, right? In this, and I think why people will push back, especially if you've lived with a woman with postpartum, if you had a mother's had postpartum, they can cook and clean and do dishes. They can help with the child. They can do all those things. And then sometime I looked at my wife and was like, sweetheart, why'd you put the pot inside of the trash can or outside with the dog? She'd be like, I had no idea. I was, and my wife does not have postpartum psychosis.
27: Right.
1: So I think people who experience that kind of brain fog after having a child.
27: Mommy brain is what
1: some
27: mommy
1: people brain.
27: Call it, yeah.
1: I think the psychosis is not that far off as a jump for people to see, like, what happened here seems much further and much worse than what I could imagine.
27: I think that's why many people are sticking to this trial, too. We've seen the different demonstrators out there outside of court supporting Lindsay through all of this. Bernarda, what do you think about the defense and their decision to keep Lindsay off the stand, off the witness stand?
29: It's the best decision they made. There is, when a defendant testifies on their own behalf, and this is not a self-defense case, so there's no requirement, I say, for the defendant to testify, it changes jury deliberations. Because even though the defense does not have the burden of proving their innocence, jurors start looking and saying, okay, Lindsay Clancy testified, now let's see if we believe what she said, as opposed to, did the prosecution prove their case beyond a reasonable doubt without even evaluating the testimony of Lindsay Clancy? What would you have gotten out of her? You already got the defense from other witnesses. You already got that she loved her kids and never harmed her kids from other witnesses. You already got the sympathy and the emotions, in the sense that even doing trial testimony, doing a medical testimony from the medical expert that testified as to the death of these three kids, she started bawling to the point where the judge had to take a break from the case. You got that she is paralyzed from the waist down. So you have what you wanted from her without putting her on the stand. Because when a defendant testifies also, you can't control the cross-examination. You can control the direct examination. Now, the cross-examination, you have to hold it down on your own.
27: I also want to mention the jury here, too, because they're sitting there for weeks on end listening to these stories, seeing the people involved. Vicarious trauma is a very real thing. And I'm just thinking of them, too, because they have a lot on their plate. They've been hearing from so many experts. Their world's probably turned upside down. Of who do I listen to? Who do I not listen to? Brian, if you were in their shoes, how would you try and pierce through truth after hearing from so many experts?
1: So I think what's going to happen here is they're going to forget everything that was said and say, we go and decide. And as a defense attorney, that scares me. Because I don't think, and we haven't seen closing arguments yet, we'll see who gives the better roadmap, who is more persuasive. Because this might come down to just who's the better attorney. It really might.
27: But when you say that, you mean who's the best at closing?
1: Correct.
27: Right? Okay.
29: Better and more likable and credible.
1: Right.
27: Okay.
1: And right now, if I'm following social media, I'm the defense. Reddington, he's the guy. Right? These prosecutors don't seem like they really want to be there. It seems like their bosses are kind of telling them to do this gig. So that's why I think I lean more to the fence. But when you have two competing interests in terms of a battle of experts, and they both seem pretty credible, I think it's going to come down to how these people relate to the situation in their own life. How did my mother deal with postpartum? How did my wife deal with postpartum? Even though they're supposed to not consider that when they're doing jury deliberation, I think that's going to have a great impact on this. And I can see it going either way.
29: Mm-hmm. I'm going to have to push back a little bit, in a sense, the way Brian says that the prosecutor seems like they seem like they don't want to be here. Like they're just following what the boss says. Because I think it's actually the quite opposite. Because I think that the prosecutors have gotten so close and emotional about this case that they lost objectivity. Number one, in a sense, you know that the female prosecutor, she's wearing bowls in her hair practically every day to try to remind the jury about the youngest, the daughter, who liked to wear bowls. Remember, she brought it up during opening statements and now has made it a fact of placing a bow in her grown hair. So that's number one. But also number two, that it's gone so personal that she almost risked a mistrial when she asked the mother as to whether in Catholicism, whether murder is a mortal sin. You don't do that. She's lost objectivity in that regard. So
1: that
29: I think
1: more like incompetence to me than anything else.
27: You don't think that was just for show?
1: That's incompetence.
27: Okay.
1: She know Bernardo Villalona. That's why.
27: I feel like we could do a whole episode just on how to properly close cases like this, but we got to go to break. All right, guys. Thank you as always and stick around. Up next, we're going to look at the first week of testimony in the Tupac murder trial. What sparked a heated moment in the courtroom by the defendant?
18: There are three victims we know of.
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45: Because once the game starts.
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27: Watching Burden of Proof, let's take a look at the cases. 3 decades in the making, the Tupac Shakur murder trial. Dwayne KVD Davis is accused of orchestrating the rapper's death back in 1996. Davis is the only person ever charged in Tupac's death. He has pleaded not guilty. Jurors have heard a recording of Davis speaking during a 2008 police interview where he claimed his nephew shot Tupac. Now he says those statements he made were false. Tensions and emotions have been running high in this case. 30 years in the making. At one point, some members of

0: communicate about this, about these issues, okay? So your attorney let me know what's going on.
1: I get beat up by the cops. The guy attacked me in here, sent me to prison. This is wrong, and it's mostly this guy.
0: For the record, you're pointing at Mr. Gajar.
2: Yeah, for the record, I think he's indicating he's upset I'm prosecuting him for murder.
1: No, I'm not upset because you're prosecuting. You're endangering my family's life.
3: Yeah, we have to talk about this a moment right now. Brian and Bernardo are back. Bernardo, let's start with you. What do you make of what we just saw there?
4: Well, it's a man that he's upset. He's upset. He's frustrated. I mean, Brian and I have had this. I've had this as I was a prosecutor, and I've had it as a criminal defense attorney. But especially as a prosecutor, where defendants get really frustrated, not really understanding the process of how things work, and they want to voice it out because they've already made the complaint to their attorney, and they probably feel that the attorney is not making a record when they want them to make a record. So this is actually quite common. The good thing about this is that Mr. Davis did not do this in the presence of the jury, because it would have been a completely different story for a jury to see him have this type of outburst. Because if you can't control yourself in a courtroom, then for a jury, it's like, wait, hold up. It does seem like you're the hothead retaliatory person they make you out to be from 30 years ago, and here you are now still carrying on.
3: I feel like if you're KVD's lawyer, you're like, whoa, he just did it once, he might do it again, but this time in front of a jury. Brian, what do you think?
5: But also, like, listen to what he's talking about. He's talking about the safety of his sister. He's talking about what comments are coming out. And as defense attorneys, we understand that, especially when you have gang cases, mm-hmm. we are very focused on trying to make sure that our client is not guilty. Very focused on making sure they're getting the best defense possible. But our words, and the prosecutor's words, could make people outside of the court very dangerous. Could make their lives at risk. Now, prosecutors do it all the time, and they make sure to be very safe when they're saying statements that can make law enforcement get into situations where their lives could be at risk. But we also have to consider the people who are not on trial, who have no relationship to gang activity, and making sure that our words don't put them in danger. And so I feel for KPD in this regard, because he's not just having an outburst. He's saying, like, you're putting my sister in danger, and that's real.
3: Yeah. I want to talk about Suge Knight, because we know that he was in the car with Tupac when Tupac was killed. Tupac was shot. He died a couple days later. Suge Knight pretty much has said, I'm not going to talk. This isn't my job. I don't solve crimes. He said that over the course of years in different interviews, including on ABC years ago. Bernardo, do you think he would ever testify in this case?
4: Suge Knight is what I would call the wild card, and he's a wild card. Well, number one, it seems like he does want to talk. He wants to talk to everyone but inside of a courtroom because of all these interviews that he's given. But in terms of whether he can be dragged in and to testify in front of this jury, the prosecution has the power to, by getting a material witness order signed and forcing him to be produced in Nevada so he can testify. But whether a prosecutor is going to take that chance without having sworn testimony from it prior to him testifying is not going to happen, because you're not going to take that risk. With uncooperative witnesses, as a prosecutor, you want to make sure that you have either, one, something that you want them to testify about is undeniable, meaning you have them on tape or you have them on surveillance video, or you have a pre-recorded or pre-sworn testimony from that person. So if they say something that's contrary to what they're testifying to, you can bring in that other statement. But you're not going to do that here.
3: Could there be a world where he's already testified to police and we just don't know about it yet? Like, in terms of, is this something where
5: not
3: somebody could sit down, you know,
5: like an agreement or something like that? Not so, testified.
3: But has that happened before?
4: Well,
3: I'm just trying to think, like, if somebody's like, I'm not going to talk, I'm not going to talk. But then in court, they bring up, by the way, they spoke to police about this
4: X amount
3: of years ago.
4: No, because that's why discovery laws are in place.
3: Okay.
4: In the sense of, you have to turn over whatever statements a witness has given if you plan on calling that witness for the prosecution, if you plan on calling that witness to the stand, at least in state court. Federal court, they play a different game.
3: Brian,
4: different
3: real quick, would you call Suge Knight to stand?
5: I've done it before. I've had attempted homicide cases where the person who was shot at, I put him on the stand. I had, as Bernardo said, like a little bit of assurance, and he sat there and he said, that person did not shoot me, and the prosecutors got it wrong. It's nerve-wracking, but we walked out of it with a not guilty.
3: What a moment. Wish I was there. All right, guys, thank you so much. Stick around. Coming up next, the Texas teen convicted of murder is pushing for a new trial, why things got heated in court, and the so-called gentleman's agreement at the center of the hearing.

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31: It's a sleeper campaign issue, backlash against data centers. 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
33: Here is a quick look at another high-profile case on the docket we are watching. Convicted Texas teen Carmelo Anthony appeared in a courtroom as he pushes for a new trial. A jury rejected his claims of self-defense back in June and sentenced him to 35 years in prison for killing Austin Metcalf during a confrontation at a high school track meet. A key sticking point is a so-called gentleman's agreement between the defense in the first trial and the prosecution to not mention in court Anthony's past. That includes stalking accusations from his ex-girlfriend. The defense is accusing the prosecution of not sticking to that agreement, which they say made Anthony change his mind about testifying. And they say he was afraid that his past would be used against him. Let's bring back Brian and Bernarda. Gentleman's agreement. I have never heard of that before. Bernarda, what is it?
34: And actually, I've never heard of that before in a court of law because it's non-existent. So in terms of this Carmelo Anthony case, this teenager who was convicted in Texas of murder, the gentleman agreement that they're referring to is that both sides agreed not to bring up certain pieces of evidence. And there was a handshake to it. Not that it was put on the record or that the judge was involved in this or that there's anything in writing about this agreement, but rather that, oh, we're two good friends and we agree on just on face value that we're not going to do this. Bad decision all across the board. There is no way that I will be entering an agreement of this magnitude when you're talking about a self-defense case and I am going to trust either the defense or the prosecution that you're not going to bring up a person's past when we're talking about a trial like this. Huge mistake. I'm disappointed on both sides.
33: Brian, let's say I'm a lawyer. You're on the other side and I go, Brian, my friend, let's make a gentleman's agreement on this. What do you say?
35: So this is how I operate with all prosecutors, and there are many prosecutors who cheered when I left the Legal Aid Society in Brooklyn. We are friends up until trial. I as a defense attorney, you as a prosecutor, we're trying to get the best deal. But once we decide we're going to trial, I am not your friend. we are not gentlemen. There is no cordial decision between us. I will do everything legal and ethical that I can do to beat you because I am representing someone and their life is on the line and their life is in my hand. So a gentleman agreement does not work for me. And if you hear irritation and anger in my voice, it's because this defense attorney was my people. He was a former public defender turned defense attorney, and he thought he could have a handshake agreement. And the reason why Bernardo's talking about putting on the record, if you don't say it in court and put it on the record, you can't appeal it and then make an argument. So now you've harmed your client. You took an oath to the Constitution, and you picked a job that is crummy and hard and disrespectful. I've been spat at, called the N-word. I've been called horrible things as a defense attorney. But I represent my client. And you did this to a person? No, you're not my people. Like, do another job. Yeah. Get out of here.
34: And now that's why you have a hearing where now the former defense attorney and the prosecutor is testifying before the judge or had to testify before this judge. And now this judge is going to have to determine credibility of both these attorneys. Now the judge has to determine what was the actual agreement. What was the actual understanding of the agreement? What was the breakdown of the agreement? Look, there's a record for a reason. Anything I need to say that affects my client or even as a prosecutor when I'm presenting evidence is going to be on the record because we're not going to be second guessing ourselves about a conversation we had in the past. Because usually you can approach and do a sidebar conversation with the judge, prosecutor, defense. But we're going back on the record because I want it on the record.
33: I'm really curious if this was not appealed if we would have ever heard about this, but we have to go now. Bernardo Villalona, Brian Buckmeyer, thank you. And thank you guys for joining us. I'm Perry Russin. We are live weekdays with new episodes right here on ABC News Live at 5:30 p.m., 8:30 p.m. Eastern. 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
47: I'm Rachel Scott, traveling with President Trump in Geneva. 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
48: Breaking news tonight, the new tornado warning and severe thunderstorms as we come on the air. Tornadoes touching down in the Northeast over the last 24 hours, including one hitting a beach club near New York City with 100 people there. And the new tropical storm forming late today, Lee Goldberg tracking it all. Also breaking tonight, the deadly plane crash. 8 people killed, the plane going down in a remote part of the U.S. The crash coming just a day after the deadly collision between a small plane and a state police helicopter. The massive fire erupting on a tour bus, at least one person killed, the bus consumed by flames. Tonight, a temporary victory for President Trump. Supreme Court Chief Justice John Roberts giving him the green light to resume construction of his $400 million White House ballroom, at least for now. now. The U.S. Navy weighing a controversial decision whether to rename a new aircraft carrier after President Trump instead of honoring a highly respected black World War II hero as planned. A mother and son charged in the death of an 18-year-old college freshman, her body found stabbed to death inside her vehicle near the campus. The defense resting its case in the closely watched Lindsey Clancy murder trial, the case about to go to the jury. News tonight about Prince Harry and Meghan Markle's stunning move back to the UK, what may have been the biggest factor in their decision. A young lifeguard rescuing his own family members after a frightening collision on the water while they were on vacation. And America Strong tonight, three adorable faces rescued from the illegal pet trade and their new chance at life.
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48: Good evening. I'm Whit Johnson in for David tonight. We begin with the new tornado threats and severe thunderstorm watches moving from the Midwest to the Carolinas and along the deep south, millions in the path. Multiple tornadoes touching down over the last 24 hours. A tornado just outside New York City hitting a beach club with 100 people inside. Another tornado ripping off the roof of a hotel in Delaware. Heavy rain and possible flash flooding returning to the Northeast this weekend. And late today, a new tropical storm taking aim at the Hawaiian Islands. Lee Goldberg standing by with the forecast. But first, ABC's Morgan Norwood leads us off.
1: Tonight, towering waterspouts storming beaches around New York City. A damaging tornado touching down in Delaware. Widespread destruction after deadly storms slammed the I-95 corridor.
8: Oh my God, it is.
1: In New York City, multiple waterspouts spotted off the coast of Queens and Long Island.
9: Everyone inside.
1: Terrified families watching debris fly as the waterspout comes ashore as a tornado.
10: That waterspout roaring ashore, sending dozens of people scrambling for cover as beach chairs, surfboards, even a massive roof went flying.
1: These surveillance videos obtained by our station WABC show just how violent the storms were. Firefighters searching the wreckage for victims. Thankfully, no one was hurt.
9: Oh my God!
1: The storm slamming the Philadelphia area too. Watch this dash cam catch a confirmed tornado rip the roof off a motel as it crossed the DuPont Highway in Dover, Delaware. Cassidy Brewer was inside a second motel that was hit.
11: Honestly, I think it was one of the scariest situations I've ever been in.
1: The storm's turning deadly outside Norfolk, Virginia, after a man was struck by lightning on the beach in Cape Charles.
10: And Whit, it really is a miracle no one was hurt here. A massive cleanup effort underway tonight. You can see the piles and piles of debris after the first twister to hit Nassau County in 5 years, Whit.
48: Yeah, really remarkable, that damage behind you. Morgan, thank you for that. Let's get right to ABC's senior meteorologist Lee Goldberg. Lee, the severe storms continue overnight.
12: Yeah, it's the Carolinas, Whit. Now a break here in the tri-state area. More showers over the weekend, but big storms are approaching Raleigh right now. Severe thunderstorm watches over the Carolinas into the evening hours, and storms circling Myrtle Beach. Also from Baton Rouge to Pensacola, heavy storms, and also from Peoria over to Chicago. The storms over the Carolinas, they go to the Mid-Atlantic. The flash flood threat is renewed tomorrow. I think New York City gets spared, but from Norfolk over to Philly, some heavy storms and 1 to 2 inch per hour rainfall rates. To the Central Pacific, second weekend in a row, it's tropical impact on Hawaii. This time it's Tropical Storm Mocha. No, it's not as strong as Lala, but it's going to bring additional rainfall, 5 to 15 inches to the Big Island. Could be mudslides and additional flooding as we go into early next week. And the tropical Atlantic remains quiet, pretty typical of an El Nino year. Whit.
48: All right, Lee Goldberg for us. We appreciate it. Now to a deadly plane crash in a remote part of Alaska. 8 people killed, including 2 employees with the U.S. Army Corps of Engineers. The plane going down in foggy conditions near a long-range radar site. Here's ABC's Trevor Ault.
16: Tonight, the U.S. military says 2 Army Corps of Engineers employees are among the 8 people dead after a small plane crashed near a remote radar site in western Alaska.
17: The wreckage is in an area of steep mountainous terrain, a ways from the airport. This is going to be a helicopter recovery.
16: The Army Corps of Engineers had chartered that plane from Security Aviation, headed to Cape Newenham Long Range Radar Site Airport, 450 miles west of Anchorage. Officials say around noon Thursday, the aircraft missed its initial approach and crashed on the second landing attempt. It was in the midst of foggy conditions so poor, responders say they initially struggled to locate the wreckage. The military says the people on board were performing a vital mission in a demanding environment. There were no survivors. The crash comes just a day after this fatal collision between a small plane and a state police helicopter in Carlisle, Pennsylvania. The NTSB now says investigators have recovered data cards from both aircraft, and that small plane was flying erratically before impact.
2: It was in a steep nose pitch-up attitude, then it temporarily leveled off, and for reasons unknown, flew off the right side of the runway and impacted the helicopter.
16: The plane's pilot, ER Dr. Paul Sokolowski, was killed, and two state troopers aboard the helicopter survived with injuries.
3: Still lots of mysteries in this crash. Why didn't the light aircraft continue on down the runway? Why did the light aircraft make a sudden veer towards the police helicopter at the last second?
4: With the identities of those eight people killed in the Alaska plane crash have not been released, the U.S. military is calling this a devastating loss. Whit?
48: All right, Trevor Ault with those breaking details. Thank you. Next tonight, a harrowing scene on the 60 freeway outside Los Angeles. A tour bus erupting into flames. At least one person killed when the fire broke out. More than half the bus burned. The cause of the fire under investigation. We move on now to the Supreme Court handing at least a temporary victory to President Trump. Chief Justice John Roberts allowing the president to continue construction of his $400 million White House ballroom, at least for now. Let's get right to ABC's Rachel Scott. So, Rachel, what does this mean for the project now?
5: Well, Whit, this is not the last word, but it is a victory for President Trump. In a one-sentence order, Chief Justice John Roberts temporarily allowing the work on the ballroom to continue, giving the justices more time to make a final decision on whether it can go forward. It came after a federal appeals court ruled construction must stop unless the president gets congressional approval first. But Whit, 65% of this ballroom has already been built. Crews have been working nonstop for the last 10 months. And as we've seen, the entire East Wing has already been demolished. It is all happening. The president tonight is celebrating this decision, saying that he is grateful for this order from the high court, saying that construction is moving forward ahead of schedule. Whit.
48: Okay, Rachel Scott, thank you. Next tonight, the U.S. Navy weighing a controversial decision. Sources telling ABC News Navy officials are considering renaming a new aircraft carrier after President Trump instead of honoring a highly respected Black World War II hero as planned. Here's ABC's Martha Raddatz.
6: He was the first African-American in history chosen to have a U.S. aircraft carrier named in his honor, a World War II hero named Doris Miller. But tonight, sources tell ABC News, the Pentagon may soon strip that honor away in order to rename the ship after President Trump. Miller was a Navy cook aboard a battleship in Pearl Harbor in 1941 when the Japanese attacked.
7: The Japanese have attacked the Pearl Harbor.
6: He ran above deck and with no training, firing an anti-aircraft gun at the onslaught of Japanese warplanes, then carrying injured sailors off the sinking ship to save their lives. He was killed in action himself 2 years later. The first Black man in the U.S. ever to receive the Navy Cross for valor. And in 2020, that new honor, an aircraft carrier with his name. His great niece telling us back then,
8: to have the USS Carrier named after him, our family is just absolutely speechless.
6: The team building the carrier proud to be part of the history.
13: My original connection with Doris Miller was the fact that he was someone that looked like me.
6: At the time, President Trump heralded the decision as well, but with a note of envy.
14: The next American aircraft carrier will bear the proud name of USS Doris Miller. That's pretty good. They won't give me that honor. That's a big boat. That's a big ship.
18: One day.
14: All right, one day maybe, but in the meantime, you're right, one day maybe.
6: But that day may have come. Sources telling ABC News Navy officials are now weighing removing Miller's name from the ship and instead considering naming it for President Trump. No U.S. Navy vessel has ever been named for a sitting president. Miller's great niece said it would send a message to all Black service members.
8: It's very heart-wrenching. It's like almost like a stab in the heart for me to give it and then take it away. And it kind of makes you wonder, like, are we good enough? Are we equal?
15: We are also told by officials that Miller's Navy Cross may be upgraded to a Medal of Honor, something the family has always wanted. But we asked for an official response from the White House, the Pentagon, and the Navy about the possibility Miller's name would be swapped for President Trump's on the aircraft carrier. They had no comment. Whit.
18: All right, Martha Raddatz, our thanks to you. Tonight, the Pentagon adding the names of dozens of U.S. troops to the growing list of service members wounded in the Middle East without saying how many were specifically involved in the war with Iran. The Pentagon adding 60 more troops, raising the number to at least 775 service members wounded in what it calls overseas operations. 18 service members have been killed since the war began nearly 6 months ago. Now to a mother and son facing charges in connection with the killing of a college freshman outside Pittsburgh, Pennsylvania. Police say she was found stabbed to death in the back of her Jeep and that the son allegedly confessed to killing her. His mother accused of trying to help him cover it up. Here's ABC's Aaron Katursky.
19: Tonight, this 18-year-old walked out in handcuffs, is charged with stabbing his girlfriend to death.
20: Did you kill your girlfriend?
21: What happened last night?
19: And asking his mom to help him cover it up.
21: I'm sorry.
22: Tell us why you're sorry.
21: That my son took a life.
19: Royce Moser is charged with killing Caroline Heinz, who was starting her freshman year at Penn West, California University near Pittsburgh. Her college soccer team posted this tribute describing their immense pain and sorrow. After she failed to return to her dorm, police said they found her body early Thursday morning in the back of her car with noticeable blood spatter inside and outside the vehicle. Investigators said Moser told them the two were talking when he got angry, then had a demon take over him and tell him to stab Caroline.
23: He goes inside and grabs a large knife from the kitchen, comes back out, and proceeds to stab her in the chest area.
19: Police said the teen then called his mother, who told him she would help him clean the car with disinfectant spray. They say later she told him to take a bath and then shower, while she allegedly threw out the knife and put his clothes in the washing machine. Police said they found the knife in a garbage bag outside the mother's home.
24: Mother and son are in custody tonight. Whit, he's charged with criminal homicide. She's charged with evidence tampering. Whit?
18: Aaron Katursky for us tonight. Thank you. In a case being watched by millions, the Lindsey Clancy murder trial in Massachusetts is now a step closer to going to the jury. The defense resting its case today. Clancy did not take the stand. She has admitted to strangling her three young children. The defense claims she was suffering from postpartum psychosis. The prosecution saying it was intentional and planned. Tonight, ABC News learning more about Prince Harry and Meghan Markle's stunning decision to return to the UK. It comes as Prince Harry, Elton John, and five others are ordered to pay millions of dollars for their failed lawsuit against the publisher of the Daily Mail. ABC's chief international correspondent, James Longman, in London tonight.
25: Tonight, a major financial blow for Prince Harry in his war against the British tabloids. A judge ordering the prince and six fellow plaintiffs to pay an initial payment of $13 million after their failed lawsuit against the publisher of the Daily Mail. Harry, who once likened his battle against the press to slaying dragons, will have to share the cost with the others, including Sir Elton John and actress Liz Hurley, and they are expected to pay more. It comes as speculation swells in Britain about why Prince Harry and Meghan are moving back to the UK, and opinion is divided.
26: I thought they were all for America and all against their family and things.
25: But tonight, word a potential acting role for Meghan could be in the cards. The Duchess is reportedly in early talks to join the cast of the Netflix show The Gentlemen, if it's greenlit for season 3. The family security is top of mind for Harry as they make Britain their home. Once again, today the press warned not to release details of their new home or where Archie and Lilibet are enrolled in school.
27: As a British taxpayer, would you be happy to pay for their security if they were not working royals?
26: You know, maybe his dad wants to chip in some of his private millions towards their safety.
25: Kerry telling me she just wants them to be safe.
26: They should just be left to kind of live their life. If they want to come back, they should come back. I think the fuss and the polarisation on TV and in the news and online is just potentially causing a dangerous situation.
25: With the Sussexes are expected to be here within days. The children will soon start school, and then we'll find out more about their new life in Britain. Wit.
18: All right, James Longman, thank you very much. Here in the U.S., amid growing American concerns about the cost of living, President Trump says he is temporarily waiving a tariff on imported beef for 90 days. The administration says the imported beef will be sold at 25% below market prices. American cattle ranchers and some Republican lawmakers blasting the decision. Ranchers say drought, along with the rising cost of feed and supplies, has forced them to shrink the size of their herds, driving beef prices higher. When we come back, a horrifying malfunction at a state fair sending riders slamming into a railing. A lifeguard rescuing his own family members, the frightening collision on the water while on vacation. Pizza Hut snapping into football season with a name change. And the rescued spider monkeys. We'll take a look at how they're getting settled into their new home.
0: It's a sleeper campaign issue that's reaching a fever pitch. Backlash against data centers. Now, Sunday morning exclusive, Texas Governor Abbott on why he's issued a temporary stop on new data centers. Plus, the latest twists and turns in the midterms on ABC's This Week.
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9: 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In the flood zone, the painstaking search for the missing continues.
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22: 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They were far stronger than all of us put together, and they died. Facing enemies that scared me far less than this one. We're going to need a miracle. 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
18: Next tonight, 9 people injured when a ride malfunctioned at a state fair outside Nashville. A visitor recorded the wave swinger Wednesday, the seat suddenly swinging lower and closer to the fence. You can hear the sound, then slamming riders into the railing. Witnesses say riders were screaming and crying. State officials say the ride passed inspection just days ago. An investigation is underway into what went wrong. A lifeguard saves 3 family members after a water tubing excursion took a frightening turn in Aruba. The family was riding 2 separate tubes when one crashed into a boat, throwing one group into the water. Lifeguard Marcelo Lorenzo quickly dove in and rescued his father, aunt, and a cousin. They each suffered minor injuries. Lorenzo stabilized the 3 until help arrived. When we come back, the CDC alert about outbreaks of E. coli and salmonella possibly linked to alfalfa sprouts in multiple states.
37: How did 9/11 change you?
38: The events of 9/11 were devastating for everybody.
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18: To the index now, a 15-state salmonella and E. coli outbreak the CDC says is linked to alfalfa sprouts. Health officials report 55 people have been sickened and 4 hospitalized. The bulk of the illnesses in Wisconsin and Minnesota. Cases, though, stretching from Washington State to Vermont and down to Florida. All of the cases are being linked to sprouts from the grower Everything Sprouts. The company tonight voluntarily recalling alfalfa sprouts sold in 5-ounce containers. Well, this football season, Pizza Hut is getting game day ready with a name change. The franchise is dropping the pizza and leaving the hut. As football fans know, hut is the call before snapping the ball. So for the next 25 weeks, the chain is adopting this football theme. Some restaurants are simply covering up the word pizza with a red football banner. Still ahead, America Strong. 3 adorable faces rescued from the illegal pet trade, getting a new chance at life.
63: I've fought with many warriors in my time. They were far stronger than all of us put together, and they died facing enemies that scared me far less than this one. We're going to need a miracle. It's not possible.
64: What is this place?
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18: Finally tonight, a trio of baby spider monkeys rescued from the illegal pet trade, now safe in a new home.
14: Tonight in Nashville, Tennessee, these tiny faces are ready for a new chance at life. Three Mexican spider monkeys, Miso, Macha, and May, just under 2 months old, all rescued from the illegal wildlife pet trade, a heavily trafficked species. They're also endangered.
15: These guys, we know for sure, came across the border into the United States illegally, which means they were taken from their mom.
14: Two girls, one boy, now settling into their new home at the Nashville Zoo. A critical lifeline for these monkeys to survive. Snuggling up together in their nursery swing, still too small to be with the other monkeys.
15: They will grow up, and that means that they need a large space, they need to climb, they need to be very active.
16: Hi, thank you.
14: Already curious, brave, and playful, looking to explore, learning how to use their tails. And right here tonight, their caretaker, Kristen Nettleton.
17: Hi.
14: Helping to raise these baby monkeys.
17: Right now, they are still receiving formula. They are fed that three times a day. In addition to that, throughout the day, we give them produce that they can munch on and kind of get used to chewing. They are learning to use all of their limbs and climb and balance and swing around and jump.
14: Once they're strong enough, they will join the adult spider monkeys. Until then, plenty of playtime and getting comfortable in their new home.
18: A long, happy life ahead. Great work by the Nashville Zoo. I'm Whit Johnson in New York. Have a great night.
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0: This is Nightline. Tonight, flock camera controversy. They've helped catch an alleged serial killer.
1: The cold-blooded manner in which he walks up and shoots this individual without any hesitation.
2: Put your hands up!
0: And even led to this dramatic rescue of two kidnapped children. But they've also been misused.
3: This former police officer was arrested for allegedly using flock cameras to track her boyfriend's ex-wife.
0: Now these cameras are being cut down, spray painted, vandalized. Tonight, inside the contentious issue at the heart of fiery town halls.
4: And monsters of God. Wild, dangerous, and the shocking, the shadowy underworld of exotic reptile trade brought to light.
5: Are you rolling the dice?
6: I'm not rolling the dice. I know what the hell I'm doing.
4: The creator of Tiger King, now diving in with the royalty of the reptile world.
7: People fear them, but yet you're so fascinated by them. Why?
4: Plus, Kristen Bell wows the Savannah Bananas crowd with a dirty dancing send-up. Has the time of her life. From ABC News headquarters in New York, this is Nightline. Good evening. Thank you for joining us. Tonight, the growing controversy over flock cameras. Do those little license plate readers popping up everywhere, helping police track down fugitives and criminals, even find missing children? But a growing number of law-abiding citizens say they don't want their every move monitored, and they're fighting back. Here's ABC's chief investigative correspondent, Aaron Katursky.
8: From being cut down in Texas to covered up in Minnesota, automated license plate readers made by Flock are being targeted and vandalized.
9: 1, 2, 3, 4!
10: No Flock anymore!
8: In Lansing, Michigan, calls to rid the city of the cameras.
9: 5, 6, 7, 8!
10: No more surveillance!
8: Those calls are echoing across the country.
11: The controversial license plate readers now on the radar of Columbus City Council.
12: You do make mistakes, and you definitely made a big one with these cameras. And all I got to say is, fix it.
13: You work for us. We don't work for you.
9: We are sick and tired of being watched.
8: Some communities are debating the use of these flock cameras that store data for police to search.
14: That this isn't just something that is a Democrat or a Republican issue. This is something that is a full-spectrum political issue. I think that nobody likes the idea of mass surveillance in their communities.
15: Flock cameras basically are stationary license plate readers. A fairly high-quality camera in that it'll even pick up blemishes in the car, like dents, broken light, cracked windshield.
8: No matter where you go, chances are you're going to be caught on camera.
15: You have no expectation of privacy in the public. The estimates are there are something like 85 million cameras in this country. So they capture you all the time anyway.
8: There are about 120,000 flock cameras deployed across 49 states, a resource law enforcement officials say makes streets safer.
16: Everyone deserves the right to be safe, and it should be known that if you commit a crime in America, you will be held accountable.
17: We have found missing children. We found people that have suffered from dementia, that have walked away from their homes. It is a tool to be able to make sure that we're able to save lives.
9: Put your hands up!
8: Just this week in Atlanta, a dramatic rescue after police say flock data helped them pinpoint the location of two kidnapped children.
18: I can tell you in Farmington, in the last 10 months, we've had 3 homicides. This LPR has played a critical role in all 3 of those homicides in Solvay.
8: After a fatal home invasion in Connecticut, authorities credited flock cameras for helping them track down one of the suspects.
25: This technology was extremely important. It was vital to develop evidence in this case.
8: A suspected serial killer accused of killing 4 people in Los Angeles captured after flock cameras triggered an alert.
28: The individual responsible for these horrific crimes was found, caught, and will now be held accountable.
16: We helped in over 1 million crimes last year, over 10,000 missing people. And like if we zoom in into the last 30 days, you know, over 1,125 missing people detected, over 22,000 stolen cars. The impact is tremendous.
8: While Flock says it has built-in safeguards to flag unintended use, at least 50 incidents of officers allegedly misusing the data collected is adding fuel to the fire for critics.
2: This North Carolina police officer arrested for allegedly using it to track her boyfriend's ex-wife.
5: Four police officers and two civilian employees now terminated from the Savannah Police Department after an internal investigation into Flock camera misuse.
19: The alleged misconduct involves conducting non-law enforcement related searches on personal acquaintances and family members.
8: More than 50 cities and counties have suspended their use of Flock cameras so far this year. Even Los Angeles, the second largest city in the nation, has asked the LAPD to stop using Flock.
20: The LAPD had to make a difficult decision of continuing, in this case, discontinuing using Flock services until we can get those data privacy, security, and sharing concerns ironed out.
21: Just because you don't have anything to hide doesn't mean that you want it all out there all the time. And I would just like to be able to live in peace without constantly looking over my shoulder for cameras.
8: Why are people so concerned with your technology?
16: I think the conversation is worth having, right? We believe in a future where public safety and privacy can coexist. The debate is real, but we shouldn't forget that safety is also a fundamental right.
22: We don't deny the benefits to it, but we also can't deny the downfall that we've seen, not just here in Rhode Island, but across the country.
8: Jose Batista's client, Eva Pizzarelli, filed a lawsuit against local officials in Rhode Island, alleging officers unlawfully arrested her after using a Flock camera photo to misidentify her as a suspect in a reckless driving case.
22: Eva not only was arrested in custody for over 6 hours, she ultimately ends up being prosecuted for this crime. She had to go to court 11 separate times and had her license suspended unnecessarily and caused a whole host of disruption, interruption, and trauma in her life.
8: According to the police report, the detective compared the Flock photo of the errant driver to Pizzarelli's license and concluded the two matched. The ACLU is now urging Cumberland County to halt the use of Flock cameras, writing in a letter, "The technology's danger is exponentially increased when expanded to take photos of people as well." Just as disturbing is the fact that no mention was made about this capability when the cameras were approved for purchase. Nearly 7 months after that incident, all charges against Pizzarelli were dismissed. In court filings, an attorney for the defendants denies the allegation that officers unlawfully arrested and detained her.
22: Whether it be the internet a generation ago or AI now, whatever new development it is we have in technology is wonderful, but we need to make sure that it's complying with the law, that it's respecting our citizens and their privacy, and ultimately does not do more harm than good.
16: As we continue to evolve as a business, as we continue to grow in our response, we want to continue to push privacy forward too.
8: Amid all this public scrutiny, Flock has taken steps to roll back some of its initial policies. Instead of 30 days, Flock now recommends data be kept for 7 days. Officers will now be required to label every search with a criminal case number, and any abnormal search activities will automatically lock out the user.
15: In my professional opinion, the good definitely outweighs the bad. This is all about informing people and educating them about what Flock actually does.
23: Our thanks to Aaron. And when we come back, the creator of the controversial Tiger King is back, diving into the illicit, sometimes deadly world of exotic reptiles.
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27: 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In the flood zone, the painstaking search for the missing continues.
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12: There are 3 victims we know of.
13: Female killers, they kill for power, control.
14: I've been waiting for you.
23: Welcome back. The creator of the dramatic and controversial Tiger King, now bringing the world of exotic reptile smuggling to the screen. Here's ABC's Lindsay Davis.
31: How many people do this, Al?
32: Nobody.
31: Nobody.
33: Are you rolling the dice?
32: I'm not rolling the dice. I know what the hell I'm doing.
34: Dangerous reptiles and the humans wild enough to wrangle them.
31: Yeah, I think you can put them back.
34: This is the wild world of selling, breeding, and collecting exotic and sometimes illegal animals in the U.S.
35: How to get Komodos into the United States, I just happen to say, if you were to ship in boxes of 100 water monitors, hatchlings, so they were like 4 to 6 inches long, and you have a baby Komodo dragon, and you ship them in, you'd have to be an expert at fish and wildlife to open up a box of them and go, that's not a water monitor, that's a Komodo dragon.
34: Eric Good has spent years on the trail of the exotic animal trade, driven by a love of all creatures that crawl and slither, snakes in particular. For many, the stuff of nightmares, the devil personified in the book of Genesis.
36: Snakes. Why did it have to be snakes?
34: Indiana Jones' biggest fear in Raiders of the Lost Ark. And a fellow passenger from hell in Snakes on a Plane.
37: I have had it with these snakes on this plane.
34: Snakes in particular often get a bad rap. People fear them, but yet you're so fascinated by them. Why?
38: Snakes are misunderstood. They're vilified wrongly. They're really important animals in the ecosystem, and we should love snakes.
34: Now, Eric directed Monsters of God, a new HBO docuseries that takes us inside the shadowy world of exotic reptile smugglers and the obsession that drives them. He's the man behind Netflix's Tiger King.
39: It's not every day that a zookeeper went to prison for murder for hire.
34: The series, a massive hit, spawning internet memes and reaching 34 million unique U.S. viewers in its first 10 days when it premiered on Netflix. And Chimp Crazy, exploring the bizarre U.S. subculture of people who obsessively dote on pet chimpanzees.
40: There is this culture of almost entirely women who raise chimpanzees and monkeys as if they're babies.
41: There is nothing like holding, loving, being around a chimp.
38: But really, to make a story, whether it's Tiger King or Chimp Crazy, you really need to find a story, and you need to find interesting characters along the way to tell that story. And so this one was more challenging, that I had to go much deeper into sort of investigative journalist kind of work to tell the story.
34: Good's investigation takes him into the world of exotic animal traders. They buy rare snakes and lizards from around the world, selling them to zoos or wealthy private buyers.
42: As I got older, I worked for places that had reptiles, and I learned how to do shows. I was wrestling alligators and milking venomous snakes for the public, you know.
43: How deadly is this king cobra?
44: Well, you would certainly die.
42: I started to sell a few things on the side, and it got so big so quick. That's how I began.
34: Tommy Crutchfield rose to fame in the 1980s and 90s as a reptile dealer. In 1999, he pleaded guilty to 7 felony counts involving smuggling and illegal wildlife trafficking and was sentenced to 30 months in prison.
42: They know the difference in your hand and food. Now, my hand smells like that chicken. Watch it. Come here, bud.
43: Tommy, be careful.
42: See?
43: Careful.
42: See him getting interested? Do you see his nictitating membrane? He's thinking, see? He's seeing the world through his tongue.
2: Tommy, you're the lizard whisperer.
34: And at the top of the collector's wish list, reptiles so rare, they're virtually impossible to get your hands on.
35: At that time, the rarest of the rare had become the Fiji Island iguana.
3: Fiji Island iguana is reptile magic.
4: Absolutely incredible, beautiful animal.
5: Beautiful, beautiful.
3: Lime green and pale blue crossbands on the males. It's got lemon highlights on its lips. It's got this beautiful eye. It's got these long, sharp nails. They're magnificent creatures.
5: You can't have them in the United States, so if they did come in the United States, they were like getting the Mona Lisa.
6: You interview two people who are well-known smugglers in this industry, and I'm curious if they expressed any remorse for their actions.
38: Oh, wow, that's a good question. Yeah, some of them do. They're a product of their environment. They found themselves having that role in life, being a reptile dealer. And I did interview some people that really were saddened by the sort of the casualties along the way of selling reptiles.
34: Monsters of God ultimately shines a light on the welfare of exotic animals and how behind

0: especially reptiles. Turtles and tortoises are one of the most endangered groups of vertebrates on the planet. So just be aware that, you know, one day you'll wake up and these things won't be around. I want the next generation and the next generation to enjoy reptiles and be able to have a pet chameleon or a leopard gecko or a bearded dragon.
1: When we come back, actor and singer Kristen Bell has the time of her life with the Savannah Bananas.
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1: Finally, Kristen Bell has the time of her life on the baseball field. 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
1: I love Kane. He's a friend, and he came to the studio and listened to a bunch of the songs that we were working on, and he just kept like humming Mathematics, and that wasn't even initially the song I wanted him to be on.
0: This album, it opens with the song Brave, and it serves as almost like an entrance to a new chapter, I feel like, your chapter.
1: Mm-hmm.
0: For people who are entering their own new chapters, why is this album the album they need to listen to?
1: That's a really good question. This album feels very transitional for me. It feels like a learning album. It feels like an album I had to make to get to whatever next step I needed to get to.
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0: It started when you were 15 years old. A music manager found you and a friend on YouTube singing a cover of Hit the Road Jack, right? I saw that, and then all of a sudden, everything changed. What were you thinking in that moment?
1: Truthfully, like, I was 14 and hella nerdy. Like, I was probably just like, is this angle okay? And am I blushing? Because I'm nervous in the moment of making that take on YouTube.
0: Did you start thinking, oh, this is it, you know, this is my big break? Or were you just excited to still make music?
1: I don't think about big breaks. I haven't had, like, a hot flash in the pan moment. My biggest song is Feet Don't Fail Me Now. Took years and years to amass the kind of love and listenership and following. Right. So I'm not an overnight artist. I think that I'm a marinated lady.
0: A marinated lady.
1: I need to be marinated.
3: The hit song Feet Don't Fail Me Now has reached over 26 million people alone on YouTube and was featured on her very first album titled Skin, which was released in 2021.
0: Your first album was very highly lauded, number 5 on the UK official chart. Obviously, you received Brit nominations. How did you take all of that recognition for the first time?
1: Quite badly, to be honest with you.
0: Really?
1: Yeah, I think it went straight to my head, and I was, I've been working since I was 16 years old. And I don't mean that in a way where I became, like, too much of an ass. But I do think that I just wanted to honour the hard work and really enjoy the fruit of my labour.
3: Returning to her roots in her new album, Joy used those years and her experiences to tackle heavy topics like generational trauma in the song Mother. She posted this preview of the song, giving fans a look at the process.
1: Not an easy subject to write, but I think it's just me saying, hey, like, I know that we've been through some pretty tough times, but as the meme goes, tough times never last. When I was a kid, I used to watch YouTube videos of Sarah Vaughan.
5: Embrace the breeze.
1: Then Nina Simone. Performing jazz, and obviously as someone that really loves history, I would weigh out the fact that the historical context of that time and the social injustice of that time, and then these performances that were so laid bare and vulnerable and hard-hitting during a time like that felt so incredibly powerful to me.
0: Are there any British artists that, you know, have kind of looked at and said, you know what, that is something that I hope to aspire to one day?
1: I think that it's, humour is so integral to me. I'm Irish, my family are Irish, and actually humour in Ireland is such a tool. And it helps with the storytelling, and it helps with pain, and it helps with deflection. And I think that someone I'm really, really inspired by is Sinead O'Connor and her songwriting. Kind of British storytellers. Lily Allen is a fantastic storyteller. Obviously, Amy. I just think it's part of our culture, just tongue-in-cheek storytelling.
0: Do you have any long-term goals or future goals with your career?
1: Absolutely. I think my biggest goal is longevity. I'm really interested in being here for a long time, and a good time, but a long time. I would like to have a legacy in music. I would like to be more recognised as a producer as well. Currently, I'm trying to learn how to use an MPC, and we were comparing it to the feeling of falling in love and being quite annoyed that someone has made you feel that vulnerable, but also being down for it. It just all depends on how passionate you are. And I think when you're really passionate about something, it will just happen eventually.

0: I just think that I am really good at being honest. A lot of people don't write from the first person perspective, but it feels like the most honest way of writing for me. Bangla noise on Brick Lane,
1: that's the sound of my home. Born and bred in South London, singer-songwriter Joy Crooks balances emotive lyrics with cyclical wordplay. Her second studio album, Juniper, explores her journey to becoming the artist that her fans know and love today.

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1: 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In the flood zone, the painstaking search for the missing continues.
0: Wherever you stream, Lindsay Davis is right there for you.
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1: Chaos breaks out. Your husband is whisked away. 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
12: I'm Ian Pannell in Jerusalem, reporting on the struggle for peace in the Middle East. 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
13: Breaking news tonight, the new tornado warning and severe thunderstorms as we come on the air. Tornadoes touching down in the Northeast over the last 24 hours, including one hitting a beach club near New York City with 100 people there. And the new tropical storm forming late today, Lee Goldberg tracking it all. Also breaking tonight, the deadly plane crash. 8 people killed, the plane going down in a remote part of the U.S. The crash coming just a day after the deadly collision between a small plane and a state police helicopter. The massive fire erupting on a tour bus. At least one person killed, the bus consumed by flames. Tonight, a temporary victory for President Trump. Supreme Court Chief Justice John Roberts giving him the green light to resume construction of his $400 million White House ballroom, at least for now. The U.S. Navy weighing a controversial decision whether to rename a new aircraft carrier after President Trump instead of honoring a highly respected black World War II hero as planned. A mother and son charged in the death of an 18-year-old college freshman, her body found stabbed to death inside her vehicle near the campus. The defense resting its case in the closely watched Lindsey Clancy murder trial, the case about to go to the jury. News tonight about Prince Harry and Meghan Markle's stunning move back to the UK, what may have been the biggest factor in their decision. A young lifeguard rescuing his own family members after a frightening collision on the water while they were on vacation. And America Strong tonight, 3 adorable faces rescued from the illegal pet trade and their new chance at life.
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13: Good evening, I'm Whit Johnson in for David tonight. We begin with the new tornado threats and severe thunderstorm watches moving from the Midwest to the Carolinas and along the deep south, millions in the path. Multiple tornadoes touching down over the last 24 hours. A tornado just outside New York City hitting a beach club with 100 people inside. Another tornado ripping off the roof of a hotel in Delaware. Heavy rain and possible flash flooding returning to the Northeast this weekend. And late today, a new tropical storm taking aim at the Hawaiian Islands. Lee Goldberg standing by with the forecast. But first, ABC's Morgan Norwood leads us off.
1: Tonight, towering waterspouts storming beaches around New York City. A damaging tornado touching down in Delaware.
3: Widespread destruction after deadly storms slammed the I-95 corridor.
4: Oh my God, it is.
3: In New York City, multiple waterspouts spotted off the coast of Queens and Long Island.
9: Everyone inside.
3: Terrified families watching debris fly as the waterspout comes ashore as a tornado.
10: That waterspout roaring ashore, sending dozens of people scrambling for cover as beach chairs, surfboards, even a massive roof went flying.
3: These surveillance videos obtained by our station WABC show just how violent the storms were. Firefighters searching the wreckage for victims. Thankfully, no one was hurt.
9: Oh my God!
3: The storm slamming the Philadelphia area too. Watch this dash cam catch a confirmed tornado rip the roof off a motel as it crossed the DuPont Highway in Dover, Delaware. Cassidy Brewer was inside a second motel that was hit.
11: Honestly, I think it was one of the scariest situations I've ever been in.
3: The storm's turning deadly outside Norfolk, Virginia, after a man was struck by lightning on the beach in Cape Charles.
10: And Whit, it really is a miracle no one was hurt here. A massive cleanup effort underway tonight. You can see the piles and piles of debris after the first twister to hit Nassau County in 5 years, Whit.
13: Yeah, really remarkable, that damage behind you. Morgan, thank you for that. Let's get right to ABC's senior meteorologist Lee Goldberg. Lee, the severe storms continue overnight.
14: Yeah, it's the Carolinas, Whit. Now a break here in the tri-state area. More showers over the weekend, but big storms are approaching Raleigh right now. Severe thunderstorm watches over the Carolinas into the evening hours, and storms circling Myrtle Beach. Also from Baton Rouge to Pensacola, heavy storms, and also from Peoria over to Chicago. The storms over the Carolinas, they go to the Mid-Atlantic. The flash flood threat is renewed tomorrow. I think New York City gets spared, but from Norfolk over to Philly, some heavy storms and 1 to 2 inch per hour rainfall rates. To the Central Pacific, second weekend in a row, it's tropical impact on Hawaii. This time it's Tropical Storm Mocha. No, it's not as strong as Lala, but it's going to bring additional rainfall, 5 to 15 inches to the Big Island. Could be mudslides and additional flooding as we go into early next week. And the tropical Atlantic remains quiet, pretty typical of an El Nino year. Whit.
13: All right, Lee Goldberg for us. We appreciate it. Now to a deadly plane crash in a remote part of Alaska. 8 people killed, including 2 employees with the U.S. Army Corps of Engineers. The plane going down in foggy conditions near a long-range radar site. Here's ABC's Trevor Ault.
15: Tonight, the U.S. military says 2 Army Corps of Engineers employees are among the 8 people dead after a small plane crashed near a remote radar site in western Alaska.
16: The wreckage is in an area of steep mountainous terrain, a ways from the airport. This is going to be a helicopter recovery.
15: The Army Corps of Engineers had chartered that plane from Security Aviation, headed to Cape Newenham Long Range Radar Site Airport, 450 miles west of Anchorage. Officials say around noon Thursday, the aircraft missed its initial approach and crashed on the second landing attempt. It was in the midst of foggy conditions so poor, responders say they initially struggled to locate the wreckage. The military says the people on board were performing a vital mission in a demanding environment. There were no survivors. The crash comes just a day after this fatal collision between a small plane and a state police helicopter in Carlisle, Pennsylvania. The NTSB now says investigators have recovered data cards from both aircraft, and that small plane was flying erratically before impact.
17: It was in a steep nose pitch-up attitude, then it temporarily leveled off, and for reasons unknown, flew off the right side of the runway and impacted the helicopter.
15: The plane's pilot, ER Dr. Paul Sokolowski, was killed, and 2 state troopers aboard the helicopter survived with injuries.
18: Still lots of mysteries in this crash. Why didn't the light aircraft continue on down the runway? Why did the light aircraft make a sudden veer towards the police helicopter at the last second?
19: With the identities of those 8 people killed in the Alaska plane crash have not been released, the U.S. military is calling this a devastating loss. Whit.
13: All right, Trevor Ault with those breaking details. Thank you. Next tonight, a harrowing scene on the 60 freeway outside Los Angeles. A tour bus erupting into flames. At least 1 person killed when the fire broke out. More than half the bus burned. The cause of the fire under investigation. We move on now to the Supreme Court handing at least a temporary victory to President Trump. Chief Justice John Roberts allowing the president to continue construction of his $400 million White House ballroom, at least for now. Let's go right to ABC's Rachel Scott. So, Rachel, what does this mean for the project now? Mm-hmm.
4: Well, Whit, this is not the last word, but it is a victory for President Trump. In a one-sentence order, Chief Justice John Roberts temporarily allowing the work on the ballroom to continue, giving the justices more time to make a final decision on whether it can go forward. It came after a federal appeals court ruled construction must stop unless the president gets congressional approval first. But Whit, 65% of this ballroom has already been built. Crews have been working nonstop for the last 10 months. And as we've seen, the entire East Wing has already been demolished. It is all happening. The president tonight is celebrating this decision, saying that he is grateful for this order from the high court, saying that construction is moving forward ahead of schedule. Whit.
13: Okay, Rachel Scott, thank you. Next tonight, the U.S. Navy weighing a controversial decision. Sources telling ABC News Navy officials are considering renaming a new aircraft carrier after President Trump instead of honoring a highly respected black World War II hero as planned. Here's ABC's Martha Raddatz.
20: He was the first African-American in history chosen to have a U.S. aircraft carrier named in his honor, a World War II hero named Doris Miller. But tonight, sources tell ABC News, the Pentagon may soon strip that honor away in order to rename the ship after President Trump. Miller was a Navy cook aboard a battleship in Pearl Harbor in 1941 when the Japanese attacked.
21: The Japanese have attacked the Pearl Harbor.
20: He ran above deck and with no training, firing an anti-aircraft gun at the onslaught of Japanese warplanes, then carrying injured sailors off the sinking ship to save their lives. He was killed in action himself 2 years later. The first black man in the U.S. ever to receive the Navy Cross for valor. And in 2020, that new honor, an aircraft carrier with his name. His great niece telling us back then.
22: To have the USS Carrier named after him, our family is just absolutely speechless.
20: The team building the carrier proud to be part of the history.
23: My original connection with Doris Miller was the fact that he was someone that looked like me.
20: At the time, President Trump heralded the decision as well, but with a note of envy.
24: The next American aircraft carrier will bear the proud name of USS Doris Miller. That's pretty good. They won't give me that honor. That's a big boat. That's a big ship. All right, one day maybe, but in the meantime, you're right, one day maybe.
20: But that day may have come. Sources telling ABC News Navy officials are now weighing removing Miller's name from the ship and instead considering naming it for President Trump. No U.S. Navy vessel has ever been named for a sitting president. Miller's great niece said it would send a message to all black service members.
22: It's very heart-wrenching. It's like almost like a stab in the heart for me to give it and then take it away. And it kind of makes you wonder, like, are we good enough? Are we equal?
20: We are also told by officials that Miller's Navy Cross may be upgraded to a Medal of Honor, something the family has always wanted. But we asked for an official response from the White House, the Pentagon, and the Navy about the possibility Miller's name would be swapped for President Trump's on the aircraft carrier. They had no comment. Whit.
13: All right, Martha Raddatz, our thanks to you. Tonight, the Pentagon adding the names of dozens of U.S. troops to the growing list of service members wounded in the Middle East without saying how many were specifically involved in the war with Iran. The Pentagon adding 60 more troops, raising the number to at least 775 service members wounded in what it calls overseas operations. 18 service members have been killed since the war began nearly 6 months ago. Now to a mother and son facing charges in connection with the killing of a college freshman outside Pittsburgh, Pennsylvania. Police say she was found stabbed to death in the back of her Jeep and that the son allegedly confessed to killing her. His mother accused of trying to help him cover it up. Here's ABC's Aaron Katursky.
25: Tonight, this 18-year-old walked out in handcuffs is charged with stabbing his girlfriend to death.
26: Did you kill your girlfriend?
27: What happened last night?
25: And asking his mom to help him cover it up.
28: I'm sorry.
29: Tell us why you're sorry.
28: That my son took a life.
25: Royce Moser is charged with killing Caroline Heinz, who was starting her freshman year at Penn West, California University near Pittsburgh. Her college soccer team posted this tribute describing their immense pain and sorrow. After she failed to return to her dorm, police said they found her body early Thursday morning in the back of her car with noticeable blood spatter inside and outside the vehicle. Investigators said Moser told them the two were talking when he got angry, then had a demon take over him and tell him to stab Caroline.
0: He goes inside and grabs a large knife from the kitchen, comes back out, and proceeds to stab her in the chest area.
25: Police said the teen then called his mother, who told him she would help him clean the car with disinfectant spray. They say later she told him to take a bath and then shower, while she allegedly threw out the knife and put his clothes in the washing machine. Police said they found the knife in a garbage bag outside the mother's home.
2: Mother and son are in custody tonight. Witt, he's charged with criminal homicide. She's charged with evidence tampering. Witt?
13: Aaron Katursky for us tonight. Thank you. In a case being watched by millions, the Lindsey Clancy murder trial in Massachusetts is now a step closer to going to the jury. The defense resting its case today. Clancy did not take the stand. She has admitted to strangling her three young children. The defense claimed she was suffering from postpartum psychosis. The prosecution saying it was intentional and planned. Tonight, ABC News learning more about Prince Harry and Meghan Markle's stunning decision to return to the UK. It comes as Prince Harry, Elton John, and five others are ordered to pay millions of dollars for their failed lawsuit against the publisher of the Daily Mail. ABC's chief international correspondent, James Longman, in London tonight.
5: Tonight, a major financial blow for Prince Harry in his war against the British tabloids. A judge ordering the prince and six fellow plaintiffs to pay an initial payment of $13 million after their failed lawsuit against the publisher of the Daily Mail. Harry, who once likened his battle against the press to slaying dragons, will have to share the cost with the others, including Sir Elton John and actress Liz Hurley, and they are expected to pay more. It comes as speculation swells in Britain about why Prince Harry and Meghan are moving back to the UK, and opinion is divided.
6: I thought they were all for America and all against their family and things.
5: But tonight, word a potential acting role for Meghan could be in the cards. Yes. The Duchess is reportedly in early talks to join the cast of the Netflix show The Gentlemen, if it's greenlit for season 3. The family security is top of mind for Harry as they make Britain their home. Once again, today the press warned not to release details of their new home or where Archie and Lilibet are enrolled in school.
7: As a British taxpayer, would you be happy to pay for their security if they were not working royals?
6: You know, maybe his dad wants to chip in some of his private millions towards their safety.
5: Kerry telling me she just wants them to be safe.
6: They should just be left to kind of live their life. If they want to come back, they should come back. I think the fuss and the polarisation on TV and in the news and online is just potentially causing a dangerous situation.
5: With the Sussexes are expected to be here within days. The children will soon start school, and then we'll find out more about their new life in Britain. With.
13: All right, James Longman, thank you very much. Here in the U.S., amid growing American concerns about the cost of living, President Trump says he is temporarily waiving a tariff on imported beef for 90 days. The administration says the imported beef will be sold at 25% below market prices. American cattle ranchers and some Republican lawmakers blasting the decision. Ranchers say drought, along with the rising cost of feed and supplies, has forced them to shrink the size of their herds, driving beef prices higher. When we come back, a horrifying malfunction at a state fair sending riders slamming into a railing. A lifeguard rescuing his own family members. The frightening collision on the water while on vacation. Pizza Hut snapping into football season with a name change. And the rescued spider monkeys. We'll take a look at how they're getting settled into their new home.
8: It's a sleeper campaign issue that's reaching a fever pitch. Backlash against data centers. Now, Sunday morning exclusive, Texas Governor Abbott on why he's issued a temporary stop on new data centers. Plus, the latest twists and turns in the midterms on ABC's This Week.
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1: 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We're tracking several stories breaking this evening. In the flood zone, the painstaking search for the missing continues.
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13: Next tonight, 9 people injured when a ride malfunctioned at a state fair outside Nashville. A visitor recorded the wave swinger Wednesday, the seat suddenly swinging lower and closer to the fence. You can hear the sound, then slamming riders into the railing. Witnesses say riders were screaming and crying. State officials say the ride passed inspection just days ago. An investigation is underway into what went wrong. A lifeguard saves 3 family members after a water tubing excursion took a frightening turn in Aruba. A family was riding 2 separate tubes when one crashed into a boat, throwing one group into the water. Lifeguard Marcelo Lorenzo quickly dove in and rescued his father, aunt, and a cousin. They each suffered minor injuries. Lorenzo stabilized the 3 until help arrived. When we come back, the CDC alert about outbreaks of E. coli and Salmonella possibly linked to alfalfa sprouts in multiple states.
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4: 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Open up your blouse, get a look at Nick, Liv, and Nat have so much history. Then Iris, Malika, and Khadija have history. It's going to be a little clicky.
5: You guys do not know me.
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9: Oh my God!
5: Juicy. The girls, baby!
10: To the index now, a 15-state salmonella and E. coli outbreak the CDC says is linked to alfalfa sprouts. Health officials report 55 people have been sickened and 4 hospitalized. The bulk of the illnesses in Wisconsin and Minnesota. Cases, though, stretching from Washington State to Vermont and down to Florida. All of the cases are being linked to sprouts from the grower Everything Sprouts. The company tonight voluntarily recalling alfalfa sprouts sold in 5-ounce containers. Well, this football season, Pizza Hut is getting game day ready with a name change. The franchise is dropping the pizza and leaving the hut. As football fans know, hut is the call before snapping the ball. So for the next 25 weeks, the chain is adopting this football theme. Some restaurants are simply covering up the word pizza with a red football banner. Still ahead, America Strong. 3 adorable faces rescued from the illegal pet trade, getting a new chance at life.
12: I've fought with many warriors in my time. 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We're going to need a miracle. It's not possible.
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10: Finally tonight, a trio of baby spider monkeys rescued from the illegal pet trade, now safe in a new home.
30: Tonight in Nashville, Tennessee, these tiny faces are ready for a new chance at life.
0: Three Mexican spider monkeys, Miso, Macha, and May, just under 2 months old, all rescued from the illegal wildlife pet trade, a heavily trafficked species. They're also endangered.
1: These guys, we know for sure, came across the border into the United States illegally, which means they were taken from their mom.
0: Two girls, one boy, now settling into their new home at the Nashville Zoo. A critical lifeline for these monkeys to survive. Snuggling up together in their nursery swing, still too small to be with the other monkeys.
1: They will grow up, and that means that they need a large space, they need to climb, they need to be very active.
2: Hi, thank you.
0: Already curious, brave, and playful, looking to explore, learning how to use their tails. And right here tonight, their caretaker, Kristen Nettleton.
3: Hi.
0: Helping to raise these baby monkeys.
3: Right now, they are still receiving formula. They are fed that three times a day. In addition to that, throughout the day, we give them produce that they can munch on and kind of get used to chewing. They are learning to use all of their limbs and climb and balance and swing around and jump.
0: Once they're strong enough, they will join the adult spider monkeys. Until then, plenty of playtime and getting comfortable in their new home.
10: A long, happy life ahead. Great work by the Nashville Zoo. I'm Whit Johnson in New York. Have a great night.
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6: Yeah.
4: Prime with Lindsay Davis.
6: All right.
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16: Hi.

0: DNA.
1: Hey, everybody.
0: It's an invitation to come together.
2: Happy birthday.
0: Brighten your morning.
3: I'm George. How are you?
0: And the day ahead.
4: Hey there, I'm Perry Russom, and this is Burden of Proof, where we cover high-profile cases every day. A lot to talk about today, including the defense resting in the Lindsey Clancy trial. There was also more testimony in the Tupac murder trial. I am joined by two illustrious lawyers to my right, criminal defense attorney Brian Buckmeyer. Hey there, Brian.
5: Hey, guys. How's it going? A lot of interesting updates today.
4: It's been an odd 24
5: week.
4: Hours.
5: It's been a week. Week.
4: Yeah, for sure. And then to my left, criminal defense attorney and former prosecutor Bernardo Villalona. Hey, Bernarda, how are you?
6: What a week it's been. I feel like I've heard from so many doctors, more doctors than I've seen in my whole life this week.
4: My favorite thing about doing the show is learning so much from you guys and from these cases. This whole thing has been a learning experience, so thank you for a great first week, and here we go. All right, so before we get into all the legalities, let's start with the Lindsey Clancy trial, the woman who killed her children back in 2023. This happened in Duxbury, Massachusetts, just outside of Boston. This is an incredibly sad story with three children killed. They are between the ages of 8 months and 5 years old. We know the defense has rested. Her legal team called up family members and psychiatrists who treated Clancy in Massachusetts as part of their case. Her lawyers say she suffered from postpartum psychosis and should not be held criminally responsible. So after the defense rested, the prosecution then presented its rebuttal case. They called up a forensic psychiatrist who interviewed Clancy. He said she suffered from a major depressive episode, not psychosis. So it's this whole, did she have psychosis? Did she not have psychosis? Let's bring in Peter Harlambos. He's been covering this case very closely for us. So Peter, I want to start with the defense here. They called their last witness. They're all done. What do you think they try to accomplish this week with all of their witnesses?
7: Yeah, Perry, I think in this case, the defense was really trying to accomplish two things. The first was that Clancy was trying to seek help. The prosecutors have argued she jumped around from provider to provider, medication to medication, not really making an effort here before she decided to take her own life and her children with her. What the defense did this week was call family members, call her mother, her sister, even her mother-in-law, each of whom testified that Clancy was trying to get help, that she was desperate to find a way to fix her symptoms without hurting her sleep and to be a good mother at the same time. The mother-in-law, in fact, actually helped connect her with a provider and helped her manage the side effects of those medications, really highlighting that she was trying everything she could to improve her condition. Second, it was to highlight the postpartum psychosis. They called psychiatrists and psychologists who treated Clancy, who evaluated Clancy's records to argue that she was in the throes of postpartum psychosis. They also called a hospital chaplain who met with Clancy more than 200 times. She recounted a meeting with Clancy about 1 week after the killings where Clancy was just beginning to speak. She was just extubated. And she basically said that she was glad her children were safe and that she heard a male voice telling her to do all of this. This is, again, really at the heart of the defense case, this idea that she was in the throes of postpartum psychosis. She could not tell what was real from what was fake, what was right from what was wrong. And that's what led to this tragedy.
4: Yeah, the story is chilling on so many levels. And as more information comes out, it's resonating with a lot of people. How do you think prosecutors pushed against that with their own rebuttal?
7: Yeah, we'll have to see how this works out over the next day when testimony resumes on Monday. For now, the jury heard from one more psychiatrist. He was called by prosecutors as part of this rebuttal case. We understand they might call a few more of these experts. But this expert, he is someone who evaluated Clancy's medical records and met with her twice, Avram Mack. And he basically testified that in his understanding of all of this, Clancy was methodical. Clancy knew what she was doing, in his opinion. And Clancy knew the difference between right from wrong. He really pushed back against this argument about postpartum psychosis. We expect these two other rebuttal witnesses to basically say the same thing. The other thing we expect prosecutors to do is really just highlight the timeline of this case, highlight what they say is evidence that Clancy was methodical and planning here. They can point to search history on her phone. They can point to the conversations she was having that day. They can point to sending away Patrick, her ex-husband, away from the house before she committed these killings. We'll see how this works out. Closing arguments could be as early as Tuesday.
4: All right, Peter, thank you so much. We will see you next week, I'm sure, as all of that does happen. Let's bring in Bernarda and Brian for a closer look on all this. This story is tragic on so many levels. Three children in Duxbury, Massachusetts, back in 2023. A very cold night in January. I remember the story so well. I used to work in Boston. It's resonating with so many people on so many different levels. Bernardo, first question to you. How hard is it for the prosecution to prove without a doubt that Clancy was not experiencing postpartum psychosis at this one specific time?
6: It's going to be difficult. It's going to be difficult. This is a difficult case, and it's a difficult case because the defense came with the receipts in the sense of that Lindsay Clancy, it is clear and documented that she was seeking medical attention, that she even went to the emergency room twice, that she was inside, she was admitted into a hospital. She was trying to find a solution. But in terms of what the prosecution is going to harp on is that exact moment when she kills and strangles her three kids. And I think the strongest piece of evidence when we're talking about what was she going through at the moment she decided to take an exercise rope and to strangle each of those kids. It's the testimony from Patrick Clancy. Remember, he says that he calls her. She doesn't answer. Then she returns his call. Number one, returns her his call. She has the wherewithal to be like, let me call my husband back because I missed his call. And this is probably within seconds, if not a few minutes, of her strangling her three kids. Patrick said he didn't notice anything odd. She wasn't saying, I'm hearing voices. I'm going through a breakdown. Something is happening. I don't understand what's going on. I don't know where I'm at. That's not what Patrick said. Patrick says she just seemed like she was occupied in terms of probably putting the kids to bed or not. So I think they have to focus on that phone call as well as focusing on the timeline in the sense that there were 54 minutes from the moment that Patrick left the house to when he returned into the house and the timing of what happened during those 54 minutes.
4: Brian, we've been talking about this term, lack of criminal responsibility. How do you define that lack of criminal responsibility? And do you think the defense has proved that in this case?
1: So lack of criminal responsibility, or as other states call it, insanity, New York calls it mental disease or defect, it's actually pretty similar in Massachusetts as in New York. And I think New York probably does the best job of giving a real-world example of it in the jury instructions. And the way that New York describes it, it's like a child or a young person singing a song. You can sing the lyrics of the song, but you do not understand nor appreciate what those lyrics mean. Now, when I do jury selection, I know it's this may be not appropriate for this type of setting. I say, I'm born in 88. That means when the song by Genuine Pony came out, I would have been like 7 or 8. I could sing the song.
4: Right.
1: But I had no idea. I had no business knowing what that meant.
4: Such a great way to understand it.
1: And so I think people understand that concept, right? In this, and I think why people will push back, especially if you've lived with a woman with postpartum, if you had a mother who's had postpartum, they can cook and clean and do dishes. They can help with the child. They can do all those things. And then sometime I looked at my wife and was like, sweetheart, why'd you put the pot inside of the trash can or outside with the dog? She'd be like, I had no idea. I was, and my wife does not have postpartum psychosis.
4: Right.
1: So I think people who experience that kind of brain fog of after having a child.
4: Mommy brain is what
1: mommy brain.
4: It, yeah.
1: I think the psychosis is not that far off as a jump for people to see, like, what happened here seems much further and much worse than what I could imagine.
4: I think that's why many people are sticking to this trial, too. We've seen the different demonstrators out there outside of court supporting Lindsay through all of this. Bernardo, what do you think about the defense and their decision to keep Lindsay off the stand, off the witness stand?
6: It's the best decision they made. There is, when a defendant testifies on their own behalf, and this is not a self-defense case, so there's no requirement, I say, for the defendant to testify, it changes jury deliberations. Because even though the defense does not have the burden of proving their innocence, jurors start looking and saying, okay, Lindsay Clancy testified, now let's see if we believe what she said. As opposed to, did the prosecution prove their case beyond a reasonable doubt without even evaluating the testimony of Lindsay Clancy? What would you have gotten out of her? You already got the defense from other witnesses. You already got that she loved her kids and never harmed her kids from other witnesses. You already got the sympathy and the emotions in the sense that even doing trial testimony, doing a medical testimony from the medical expert that testified as to the death of these three kids, she started bawling to the point where the judge had to take a break from the case. You got that she is paralyzed from the waist down. So you have what you wanted from her without putting her on the stand. Because when a defendant testifies also, you can't control the cross-examination. You can control the direct examination. Now, the cross-examination, you have to hold it down on your own.
4: I also want to mention the jury here, too, because they're sitting there for weeks on end listening to these stories, seeing the people involved. Vicarious trauma is a very real thing, and I'm just thinking of them, too, because they have a lot on their plate. They've been hearing from so many experts. Their world's probably turned upside down of who do I listen to, who do I not listen to. Brian, if you were in their shoes, how would you try and pierce through truth after hearing from so many experts?
1: So I think what's going to happen here is they're going to forget everything that was said and say, we go and decide. And as a defense attorney, that scares me. Because I don't think, and we haven't seen closing arguments yet, we'll see who gives the better roadmap, who is more persuasive. Because this might come down to just who's the better attorney. It really might.
4: But when you say that, you mean who's the best at closing?
1: Correct.
4: Right? Okay.
6: Better and more likable. Incredible.
1: Right.
4: Okay.
1: And right now, if I'm following social media, as the defense, Reddington, he's the guy. Right? These prosecutors don't seem like they really want to be there. It seems like their bosses are kind of telling them to do this gig. So that's why I think I lean more to the defense. But when you have two competing interests in terms of a battle of experts, and they both seem pretty credible, I think it's going to come down to how these people relate to the situation in their own life. How did my mother deal with postpartum? How did my wife deal with postpartum? Even though they're supposed to not consider that when they're doing jury deliberation, I think that's going to have a great impact on this. And I can see it going either way.
6: I'm going to have to push back a little bit in a sense the way Brian says that the prosecutor seems like they seem like they don't want to be here, like they're just following what the boss says. Because I think it's actually the quite opposite. Because I think that the prosecutors have gotten so close and emotional about this case that they lost objectivity. Number one, in a sense, you know that the female prosecutor, she's wearing bows in her hair practically every day to try to remind the jury about the youngest, the daughter, who liked to wear bows. Remember, she brought it up doing opening statements and now has made it a fact of placing a bow in her grown hair. So that's number one. But also number two, that it's gone so personal that she almost risked a mistrial when she asked the mother as to whether in Catholicism, whether murder is a mortal sin. You don't do that. She's lost objectivity in that regard. So I think
1: more like incompetence to me than anything else.
4: You don't think that was just for show?
1: That's incompetence.
4: Okay.
1: She know Bernarda Villalona. That's why.
4: I feel like we could do a whole episode just on how to properly close cases like this, but we got to go to break. All right, guys. Thank you as always, and stick around. Up next, we're going to look at the first week of testimony in the Tupac murder trial. What sparked a heated moment in the courtroom by the defendant?
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4: Hey, you're watching Burden of Proof. Let's take a look at the cases. Three decades in the making, the Tupac Shakur murder trial. Dwayne KVD Davis is accused of orchestrating the rapper's death back in 1996. Davis is the only person ever charged in Tupac's death. He has pleaded not guilty. Jurors have heard a recording of Davis speaking during a 2008 police interview where he claimed his nephew shot Tupac. Now he says those statements he made were false. Tensions and emotions have been running high in this case, 30 years in the making. At one point, some members of Tupac's family left the courtroom when pictures of his autopsy were shown to the public. At another time, Davis had an exchange with the judge about the prosecution.
26: They keep giving out our address. Now they gave out my sister's address. This stuff is wrong.
27: I've heard it's going on both ways, that there's concerns both ways.
26: They're wrong.
27: I've admonished them to talk to their witnesses and anyone they can communicate about this, about these issues, okay? So, your attorney let me know what's going on.
26: I get beat up by the cops. The guy attacked me in here, sent me to prison. This is wrong, and it's mostly this guy.
27: For the record, you're pointing Mr. DeJohn.
28: Yeah, for the record, I think he's indicating he's upset I'm prosecuting him for murder.
26: No, I'm not upset because you're prosecuting. You're endangering my family's life.
4: Yeah, we have to talk about this moment right now. Brian and Bernardo are back. Bernardo, let's start with you. What do you make of what we just saw there?
6: Well, it's a man that he's upset.

0: the attorney is not making a record when they want them to make a record. So this is actually quite common. The good thing about this is that Mr. Davis did not do this in the presence of the jury, because it would have been a completely different story for a jury to see him have this type of outburst. Because if you can't control yourself in a courtroom, then for a jury, it's like, wait, hold up. It does seem like you're the hothead retaliatory person they make you out to be from 30 years ago, and here you are now still carrying on.
1: I feel like if you're KBD's lawyer, you're like, uh-oh, he just did it once, he might do it again, but this time in front of a jury. Brian, what do you think?
2: But also, like, listen to what he's talking about. He's talking about the safety of his sister. He's talking about what comments are coming out. And as defense attorneys, we understand that, especially when you have gang cases, mm-hmm. we are very focused on trying to make sure that our client is not guilty. Very focused on making sure they're getting the best defense possible. But our words, and the prosecutor's words, could make people outside of the court very dangerous. Could make their lives at risk. Now, prosecutors do it all the time, and they make sure to be very safe when they're saying statements that can make law enforcement get into situations where their lives could be at risk. But we also have to consider the people who are not on trial, who have no relationship to gang activity, and making sure that our words don't put them in danger. And so I feel for KPD in this regard, because he's not just having an outburst. He's saying, like, you're putting my sister in danger, and that's real.
1: Yeah. I want to talk about Suge Knight, because we know that he was in the car with Tupac when Tupac was killed. Tupac was shot. He died a couple days later. Suge Knight pretty much has said, I'm not going to talk. This isn't my job. I don't solve crimes. He said that over the course of years in different interviews, including on ABC years ago. Bernardo, do you think he would ever testify in this case?
0: Suge Knight is what I would call the wild card, and he's a wild card. Well, number one, it seems like he does want to talk. He wants to talk to everyone but inside of a courtroom because of all these interviews that he's given. But in terms of whether he can be dragged in and to testify in front of this jury, the prosecution has the power to, by getting a material witness order signed and forcing him to be produced in Nevada so he can testify. But whether a prosecutor is going to take that chance without having sworn testimony from it prior to him testifying is not going to happen, because you're not going to take that risk. With uncooperative witnesses, as a prosecutor, you want to make sure that you have either one, something that you want them to testify about is undeniable, meaning you have them on tape or you have them on surveillance video, or you have a pre-recorded or pre-sworn testimony from that person. So if they say something that's contrary to what they're testifying to, you can bring in that other statement. But you're not going to do that here.
1: Could there be a world where he's already testified to police and we just don't know about it yet? Like, in terms of, is this something where somebody could sit down, you know,
2: like an agreement or something like that, but not so testified?
1: But has that happened before?
0: Well,
1: I'm just trying to think, like, if somebody's like, I'm not going to talk, but then in court they bring up, by the way, they spoke to police about this X amount of years ago.
0: No, because that's why discovery laws are in place. Okay. In the sense of, you have to turn over whatever statements a witness has given if you plan on calling that witness for the prosecution, if you plan on calling that witness to the stand. At least in state court. Federal court, they play a different game.
1: Brian, would you call Suge Knight to stand?
2: I've done it before. I've had attempted homicide cases where the person who was shot at, I put him on the stand. I had, as Bernard has said, like a little bit of assurance, and he sat there and he said, that person did not shoot me, and the prosecutors got it wrong. It's nerve-wracking, but we walked out of it with a not guilty.
1: What a moment. Wish I was there. All right, guys. Thank you so much. Stick around. Coming up next, the Texas teen convicted of murder is pushing for a new trial. Why things got heated in court and the so-called gentleman's agreement at the center of the hearing.
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0: place.
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26: Here is a quick look at another high-profile case on the docket we are watching. Convicted Texas teen Carmelo Anthony appeared in a courtroom as he pushes for a new trial. A jury rejected his claims of self-defense back in June and sentenced him to 35 years in prison for killing Austin Metcalf during a confrontation at a high school track meet. A key sticking point is a so-called gentleman's agreement between the defense in the first trial and the prosecution to not mention in court Anthony's past. That includes stalking accusations from his ex-girlfriend. The defense is accusing the prosecution of not sticking to that agreement, which they say made Anthony change his mind about testifying, and they say he was afraid that his past would be used against him. Let's bring back Brian and Bernarda. Gentleman's agreement. I have never heard of that before. Bernarda, what is it?
27: And actually, I've never heard of that before in a court of law because it's non-existent. So in terms of this Carmelo Anthony case, this teenager who was convicted in Texas of murder, the gentleman agreement that they're referring to is that both sides agreed not to bring up certain pieces of evidence. And there was a handshake to it. Not that it was put on the record or that the judge was involved in this or that there's anything in writing about this agreement, but rather that, oh, we're two good friends and we agree on just on face value that we're not going to do this. Bad decision all across the board. There is no way that I will be entering an agreement of this magnitude when you're talking about a self-defense case and I'm going to trust either the defense or the prosecution that you're not going to bring up a person's past when we're talking about a trial like this. Huge mistake. I'm disappointed on both sides.
26: Brian, let's say I'm a lawyer. You're on the other side and I go, Brian, my friend, let's make a gentleman's agreement on this. What do you say?
28: So this is how I operate with all prosecutors, and there are many prosecutors who cheered when I left the Legal Aid Society in Brooklyn. We are friends up until trial. I as a defense attorney, you as a prosecutor, we're trying to get the best deal. But once we decide we're going to trial, I am not your friend. We are not gentlemen. There is no cordial decision between us. I will do everything legal and ethical that I can do to beat you because I am representing someone and their life is on the line and their life is in my hand. So a gentleman agreement does not work for me. And if you hear irritation and anger in my voice, it's because this defense attorney was my people. He's a former public defender turned defense attorney, and he thought he could have a handshake agreement. And the reason why Bernard is talking about putting on the green, on the record, if you don't say it in court and put it on the record, you can't appeal it and then make an argument. So now you've harmed your client. You took an oath to the Constitution, and you picked a job that is crummy and hard and disrespectful. I've been spat at, called the N-word. I've been called horrible things as a defense attorney. But I represent my client. And you did this to a person? No, you're not my people. Like do another job. Yeah. Get out of here.
27: And now that's why you have a hearing where now the former defense attorney and the prosecutor is testifying before the judge, or had to testify before this judge. And now this judge is going to have to determine credibility of both these attorneys. Now the judge has to determine what was the actual agreement. What was the actual understanding of the agreement? What was the breakdown of the agreement? Look, there's a record for a reason. Anything I need to say that affects my client, or even as a prosecutor when I'm presenting evidence, is going to be on the record, because we're not going to be second guessing ourselves about a conversation we had in the past. Because usually you can approach and do a sidebar conversation with the judge, prosecutor, defense. But we're going back on the record because I want it on the record.
26: I'm really curious if this was not appealed, if we would have ever heard about this, but we have to go now. Bernardo Villalona, Brian Buckmeyer, thank you, and thank you guys for joining us. I'm Perry Russin. We are live weekdays with new episodes right here on ABC News Live at 5:30 p.m., 8:30 p.m. Eastern. 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
0: 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We're tracking several stories breaking this evening. In the flood zone, the painstaking search for the missing continues.
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0: DNA. It's an invitation to come together. 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
0: And the day ahead.
2: This is Nightline. Tonight, facelifts at 30.
3: They actually ended up removing 4 centimeters of skin off each side of my face.
2: Some young people are resorting to cosmetic surgery after fallout from fillers.
4: Once those fillers are reversed, they need surgery to reposition the tissues.
2: Even some celebrities are getting in on the trend of foregoing facial fillers, including Courtney Cox and Blac Chyna.
5: Enough is enough. It all has to come out.
2: Now, some people are taking it further, going under the knife to fix the aftermath. But is 30 too young? And spa weekend.
6: We're going on a spa weekend, bitches! Yeah.
2: We're with the all-star cast, Leslie Mann, Anna Faris, Isla Fisher, and Michelle Buteau.
7: This is Jane.
8: Hi. Nice to meet you.
7: She's on the older side, but she's got a porno body.
2: 4 big names in one gal pal comedy.
9: I had this feeling every day on set of, like, I can't believe this is my job.
2: Their off-screen antics caught on video in our own green room.
10: Here we go!
2: Plus, Prince Harry and Meghan Markle shocked the world with their return to England. But could the former Suits actress also return to the screen?
11: I was.
12: Mm-hmm.
11: I was hitting on you.
12: You were. Take notes, I'm not going to repeat myself.
2: From ABC News headquarters in New York, this is Nightline. Good evening. Thank you for joining us. I'm Diane Macedo. Tonight, facelifts, a procedure most popular with women of a certain age, are now gaining traction with younger people, some in their 20s. And the reason why may surprise you. Here's another look. There's a new trend on the red carpet. Celebrities opening up about removing implants.
13: I called my doctor. I was like, hey, when can I come in to take this out?
2: And swearing off fillers, like Ariana Grande telling Entertainment Tonight.
14: I'm still clean, but I love it and I support it. But I am still 4 years clean.
2: But when UK beauty influencer and podcaster Ashley Stobart started her own removal journey, she says she uncovered unexpected consequences.
3: Skin was literally hanging off my face. I could pull it.
2: As she dissolved over a decade worth of fillers in her face, she says she was left with sagging skin and decided to get a facelift at just 34 years old.
3: When I went to put the facelift, I told my mum and she was like, again, Ashley, you're crazy. I was like, well, I promise you, it will come out looking good. And when I first got in touch with the doctor, he was like, yeah, straight away, you know, discard your age. This is a case for a facelift.
2: Now some people as young as in their 20s are taking to social media to share their facelift stories.
15: Here are my results from my mid-facelift I had almost 2 years ago.
2: The American Society of Plastic Surgeons says that while the overwhelming majority of facelifts are still among people over 50, their members have observed an increase among people in their 40s and younger.
4: Over the past few years, we are seeing a trend towards younger and younger individuals, at least inquiring and seeking to have more surgical procedures, facelifts.
2: Dr. Babak Azizadeh, a board-certified plastic surgeon in Beverly Hills, says the people coming into his office for facelifts are looking for a more natural appearance.
4: Individuals who've had a lot of fillers, and fillers at a very young age, they want to dissolve the fillers, reverse the fillers. And once those fillers are reversed, you know, all of a sudden, they have a lot of laxity and they need surgery to reposition the tissues.
2: But he cautions that not everyone, especially young people, are good candidates for a facelift.
4: There are risks. It's surgery and no one should take it lightly. You know, there are risks of nerve damage. There's risks for, you know, scarring, healing, and so forth.
2: For a long time, people didn't talk about cosmetic procedures, but now many celebs are sharing about it openly. Like Real Housewives of Beverly Hills star Yolanda Hadid posting about embracing a new aesthetic, writing that she's living in a body free of breast implants, fillers, Botox, or extensions. And Courtney Cox talked about removing her fillers on the Los Angeles podcast.
7: I was just doing too many fillers and then having to have them removed, which, thank God, they are removable. But I think I messed up a lot, and now, luckily, I can, you know, I was able to reverse most of that.
16: And Lala Stridham.
2: And here's Lala Kent discussing her change of heart on Vanderpump Rules.
17: I want to stop with the lips. I want to stop with the fillers. You know, it's just,
1: enough is enough. I'm starting to look at the comments and then compare photos. I'm not about it anymore.
3: If Instagram didn't exist, who knows? I probably never would have stepped into the doctor's office in the first place.
2: Ashley says social media fueled her fascination with her looks at a young age.
3: As soon as I had access to treatment, which in the UK is at 18, it was literally on my 18th birthday that I went for dermal fillers.
2: From that moment on, she says she had numerous treatments to enhance her appearance.
3: Lip filler, cheek filler, chin filler, obviously Botox, hyaluronic acid skin boosters, and I'd have them like pretty much everywhere.
2: She says one day she didn't recognize herself anymore and decided to go through several rounds of dissolving the filler, but that wasn't enough. So she got that facelift at 34.
3: They actually ended up removing 4 centimeters of skin off each side of my face. So I had a full face, neck, lip lift and under eye fat transfer. The procedure took 9.5 hours. They were pushing all kinds of different things out of my face.
11: I was so young, I just wanted that body because I seen everybody, you know, my crew, like getting it, you know, and I wanted to be like with the It Girls because this is what was going on.
16: Scene 2, take 1, tongue marker.
2: Black China spoke with Impact by Nightline in 2023 about what she called her road to transformation. After working on her inner self, she says she then focused on her exterior, looking to undo years of cosmetic work. Yeah. Body, yaddy, yaddy, yaddy. The body model had been synonymous with a look. But at 34, she reversed that look that catapulted her to stardom.
11: As I started to slim down, my features started to really come out, like my cheekbones and everything. So with all the filler, that started to really protrude out. None of my face has become more slimmer. Even like my body, I just wasn't happy the way how I look because I did these things, you know, to make me happy, which it served its purpose because that's why we're here today. You know what I mean? Now that it served its purpose, like I'm cutting ties with it so I can move on to the next chapter in my life.
5: Enough is enough. It all has to come out.
11: Beauty fades. Fashion fades. It's a new collection every season. Your brain and your mindset, you're going to have that for the rest of your life.
2: As for Ashley,
1: a basic skincare routine, a cleanser, a toner.
2: She says she's now focusing on different beauty standards for her followers and for herself.
3: You might step into a med spa, have a 15-minute treatment that will affect you years and years on. So really consider those quick fixes because in the end, usually they are not a quick fix and they can be very expensive to rectify.
2: For a deeper dive into this story, watch Facelift After Fillers, now streaming on Disney Plus and Hulu. We turn now to the shocking story of a Pennsylvania teen charged with murdering his girlfriend, and his mother's also facing charges. ABC's chief investigative correspondent Aaron Katursky has more on why.
17: Tonight, this 18-year-old walked out in handcuffs is charged with stabbing his girlfriend to death.
18: Did you kill your girlfriend?
19: What happened last night?
17: And asking his mom to help him cover it up.
20: I'm sorry.
21: Tell us why you're sorry.
20: That my son took a life.
17: Royce Moser is charged with killing Caroline Heinz, who was starting her freshman year at Penn West, California University near Pittsburgh. Her college soccer team posted this tribute describing their immense pain and sorrow. After she failed to return to her dorm, police said they found her body early Thursday morning in the back of her car with noticeable blood spatter inside and outside the vehicle. Investigators said Moser told them the two were talking when he got angry, then had a demon take over him and tell him to stab Caroline.
22: He goes inside and grabs a large knife from the kitchen, comes back out, and proceeds to stab her in the chest area.
17: Police said the teen then called his mother, who told him she would help him clean the car with disinfectant spray. They say later she told him to take a bath and then shower, while she allegedly threw out the knife and put his clothes in the washing machine. Police said they found the knife in a garbage bag outside the mother's home.
2: Our thanks to Aaron for that report. When we come back, we're switching gears with the star-studded cast of Spa Weekend.
6: We're going on a spa weekend, bitch! 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
1: Welcome back. Leslie Mann, Anna Faris, Isla Fisher, and Michelle Buteau could each carry a comedy all by herself. 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Our Stephanie Ramos is with the cast of Spa Weekend.
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54: Oh God, having white friends is so hard.
55: Four friends, one luxury spa, and a weekend that goes very wrong.
9: I had this feeling every day on set of like, I can't believe this is my job. We're like away from the stress of home life.
51: Yep.
9: And yep. And I get to act and perform with these three women that are so brilliant.
56: Have you ever had a spa weekend quite like this, for it to go so wrong, but then it be so right in the end?
51: No, not really. That's why the comic premise worked.
9: In bathrobes.
51: In bathrobes. And we were, they were really complicated, complex, fantastic characters.
57: Each with her own distinctive style, joining forces on the silver screen. Leslie Mann, Anna Faris, Michelle Buteau, and Isla Fisher. 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
58: And behind the scenes, even getting silly together in our green room.
57: Leslie Mann, the comedic actress behind hits like This Is 40 and a frequent collaborator with her husband, director Judd Apatow.
52: I lie about my age, okay?
59: Okay.
52: Okay? Okay?
0: Okay?
2: Okay.
3: Okay.
57: Anna Faris, the comedic force who made her mark with her physical comedy in movies like The House Bunny and the Scary Movie franchise.
0: Grandma! Ah, baby! Oh, my hair!
57: Michelle Buteau, creator and star of the Netflix comedy series Survival of the Thickest.
4: Oh my God, I'm not having a baby with Khalil, Luca. He just came with me to my doctor's appointment because he's my support system.
57: And Isla Fisher, the Australian actress whose credits include Wedding Crashers and Now You See Me. In Spa Weekend, they play stressed out moms who head to Palm Springs for a getaway, only to have their plans derailed when Isla Fisher's oddball character tags along.
5: What is your name, Princess?
6: Kai.
5: Oh, that's such a stupid name. That's so sad.
6: Thank you.
5: This is Jane.
7: Hi.
5: Nice to meet you. She's hot. She wants to party.
8: What was that like working with Adam?
7: Well, I had watched Sex Life alone.
10: There are worse things than being called the best sex of your life. In print for the whole world to see.
8: Yes.
7: And so when I heard that he was going to play my love interest, I was very excited during our rehearsal, trying to play it cool. And I remember he made eye contact with me, and I tried to, like, hold his eye contact, but my eyes, like, it was like a little mini seizure. Like, no, please don't say things like
5: obviously
7: that.
5: Obviously, she's on the older side, but she's got a porno body. Stand up. Show your body.
8: When Isla's character enters the movie, then, like, the dream role becomes, like, a reality, because you're like, oh, we're in a physical comedy.
5: Like, it's a funny situation. And I think what I love about my character is I feel like my character is kind of like she comes in and she brings the chaos. And in doing so, all the other kind of well-behaved characters have to drop the pretense.
57: The movie comes from the writing and directing team behind hits like The Hangover.
11: But I've been waiting for this moment for all my life.
12: One more time, guys.
11: Oh, Lord. Oh, jeez.
57: And Bad Moms.
8: Okay, so let's talk about some of the crazy scenes in the movie. The goat scene.
5: I love you. Guys, I think I burned my fupa.
13: Rugby stick. The goats are getting spooky.
14: You know what? You're coming on very strong.
5: But I just found out, too, that the goats were not, like, I wasn't expecting them to be trained.
15: They were definitely not trained.
8: They were not trained.
5: And I have done
8: they were like farm goats.
5: Yes, I knew that. We had sort of wild mountain goats, I would speculate.
7: And they were much older than they told us they were going
8: to
7: be.
8: I just want to speak on the goats' behalf. The goats, I think they were intimidated by American actors. They were like, oh my God, I'm too old. Will I be enough? And they were, you know what I mean? And here we are. Here we are, age shaming the goats, not knowing where to stand.
5: I agree that we shouldn't age shame them, but it was the relentless pooping, the relentless.
8: I said I was sorry.
57: Between the laughs and chaos, the four say they also found a lot of common ground.
8: How is it to juggle being a mom and being a working actress and loving what you do?
5: Hard. Failing at all times.
13: Yeah.
5: You can't do everything. That's why you need to be around friends and have some new experiences so you don't get too caught up in the identity of mom and to nurture the other identities.
7: For a better work-life balance, you cook a couple of really terrible meals so that then nobody asks you to cook for them.
8: Oh.
7: Yeah, and then that frees up some time.
8: Yeah, that's good.
57: For these four, the message of Spa Weekend isn't about escaping your life. It's about remembering to live it.
8: I will say it's such a good message about, you know, moms that still have it, have the friends, trying to make time for them, and also that, like, we don't stop having fun, even if we aren't in our 30s anymore.
5: I think we have more fun now.
8: I mean, it's for those women as well, but it's also for the men who want to support the women. They can take them to this, like, really hilarious movie, maybe learn
5: that's
8: something
5: sexy
8: about what women need to do and
5: that's
8: go through
5: right
8: and stuff. That's sexy, too,
5: that's
8: all right?
5: Sexy, yeah.
2: Our thanks to Stephanie. Spa Weekend is in theaters now. When we come back,
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16: I met Joel. 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
2: And finally tonight,
3: bombshell news of Prince Harry and Meghan Markle's move back to England caught many by surprise. And tonight, another update. The BBC and Hollywood Reporter saying the Duchess of Sussex is in early talks to return to acting in what would be her biggest role since Suits.
35: Mike said he pulled the settlement, and we can't let that happen.
36: We?
35: Yes, we. I work here, too.
3: Joining the cast of Netflix is The Gentleman if it's greenlit for a third season. The popular show is filmed in the UK and set in England. The Sussexes are expected to make the big move in the coming days.
2: That's Nightline. You can watch all of our full episodes on Disney Plus and Hulu. We'll see you right back here on Monday at the same time. Thanks for staying up with us. Good night, America.
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0: In 20 years, I have seen every scam in the book, I thought.
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6: Be careful, will you? 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
1: Get the f*** out of our house.

It was just like any other day. I was working doing ice cream, and it was on the same street I lived on, so it was a bike ride away. I was about 3 blocks away from my house, and I saw a gentleman pull out in front of me. He grabbed my handlebars and had a gun. He told me to get off my bike and get on my knees. He told me if I didn't, he would kill me. And he sexually assaulted me. It's the first thing that goes through your head is why? Why me? Why didn't he murder me? She had her whole life ahead of her. And I was the one that survived. I had to relive it every day, 25 years. And he did the same thing, even worse to her.

0: In August of 1996, Debbie Dorian had recently graduated from California State University of Fresno.
1: There's Debo picking up the heavy stuff. All right, don't drop it, don't drop it.
0: She lived in the North Creek apartment complex, which is 4 or 5 miles just north of campus.
2: We had just finished our briefing that we usually have in the morning. I was told that there was a female that was found in her apartment.
0: Peter Dorian, Debbie's father, and Debbie had made plans that Debbie was to drive to Peter, her father's house, Thursday, August the 22nd. She had planned to arrive around 7 a.m.
3: She didn't show up, so after a brief amount of time, he went to her apartment.
0: Knocked on the door, rang the doorbell, and received no answer. He then turned the doorknob and pushed the door open, and it opened, which it shouldn't have because his daughter, Debbie, was very security conscious, would never leave her door unlocked.
2: He went into the apartment, didn't see her in the living room or dining area or kitchen, and then went towards the back part of the apartment.
0: The TV was on, so he began to call for her and received no answer. He then began to look throughout the apartment, and he found the most horrific sight that any parent could encounter. And that was his daughter, Debbie Dorian, lying in the middle of her bedroom floor on the carpet, on her side.
4: She was naked from the waist down. Her shirt was pulled up.
0: Her ankles were duct taped. Her hands were duct taped behind her back. And she had duct tape completely covering from the top of her head down to her jaw.
2: We couldn't see her face. Obviously, she wouldn't have been able to breathe at all.
0: Peter Dorian did what any parent would do. He thought if he tried to take off the duct tape, she would be able to breathe, which was impossible.
4: He immediately went to her phone in her apartment. He found that the phone was unplugged. Tried to plug it in, didn't seem to be working. He was very frantic.
5: Peter Dorian is in such a state of shock, he actually calls his wife, Debbie's stepmother, first. She's the one who calls 911.
6: Go ahead, ma'am. My husband just called and went to his daughter's apartment. She didn't show, and he found her dead in her apartment.
7: Okay, tell me what your daughter's name is.
6: Her name is Deborah Dorian.
5: And then Peter makes another devastating phone call to his ex, Debbie's mom, Sarah Loven.
8: Well, it was just, you know, straight on with Deborah's been killed. I ran screaming through the house. No, no, no, no, no, no, no. And that's all I could say was no, no, no. It just feels like somebody took a great big spoon and carved out your heart.
3: Debbie was working towards her degree in economics, but she was also thinking about going to graduate school.
2: When I spoke to Peter, he said that they were going to go to some other colleges to look at audiology programs because Debbie was looking at following in her dad's footsteps as being an audiologist.
0: That particular apartment complex was inhabited with numerous college students. It's an area where that type of crime does not occur.
5: Vince Savala spent 18 years with Fresno Police and had just joined the California Bureau of Investigation before getting the call about Debbie Dorian's murder.
9: This is where Debbie lived. It must have been crawling with investigators.
10: Crawling with people who were worried.
9: You had crowds gathering.
10: There were crowds, yes.
11: According to police, Debbie's dad found her body in her bedroom early this morning.
2: There was no forced entry that we could see. I didn't see major disturbance in the living room or kitchen area.
12: August 1996, my title was a scene criminalist, and I remember going to the scene. It looked like she had just made a sandwich, so the sandwich was there with some Doritos. I also remember going into the kitchen. There was a bag of Fruit Loop cereal that had been open, it was ripped open.
0: A couple of things are possibilities. One, she knew this individual and let him in. Two, he displayed some kind of a weapon immediately, and she complied with his commands to allow him into her residence.
2: Obviously, one of the things that does come to mind is whether or not it's a serial type of thing. mostly because of the sophistication of how she was taped.
0: The coroner determined Debbie's cause of death was due to suffocation because the duct tape had covered her entire head.
2: In situations like this, the pathologist that did the examination, he knew right off the bat that he was going to do a sexual assault kit just because of the way she was found.
12: There was semen found on the victim, and then there was saliva sample that was found, and they came from the same source. They were the same individual.
0: This profile was as soon as possible uploaded into the National DNA Database. There was no hit.
13: In 1996, I was a lieutenant in the Fresno Police Department, assigned as the public information officer. It was frustrating that we had DNA evidence, but we had no one to tie it to.
10: I knew it was a tough one, and so I immediately volunteered anything I could do to help them with that case before I took it over.
9: What made you think, oh, this is tough?
10: Because they were hitting brick walls left and right. It was a whodunit. And those are the most difficult homicides to solve.
5: But an eyewitness is about to offer a major clue.
4: He had seen an individual approach Debbie's door.
0: A short conversation to the effect, oh, hi, how are you?
14: There is some very evil, demented predator out there.
9: You're thinking, we have a murderer on the loose.
10: We didn't know if, when, and where he was going to strike again.
15: Across America.
16: Good morning.
17: Hello.
15: Wherever we are.
16: Welcome home. It's good to be home.
15: It feels like home.
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15: When the documentary came out, we immediately began getting leads. 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
17: The Debbie Dorian case definitely stayed with me. The horrific way that she was killed, and then the terrible impact on her family, and especially her father.
15: Debbie's dad found her body in her bedroom early this morning.
17: Just the thought of him finding her like that, it's just really unimaginable.
18: And bad news, as they say, spreads like wildfire. Just as the whole town is hit by the news of Debbie Dorian's murder, her childhood friends, Katina and Heather, are learning about it too.
19: I heard it on the news. It showed her apartment, and they gave her name.
15: Family members and neighbors say Debbie Dorian, a Fresno State student, worked hard and had plans to specialize in audiology.
19: And I couldn't believe it, so I immediately called Katina.
21: And she goes, "Something's happened to Debbie." And I said, "Debbie who?" Because it wasn't registering with me. And she goes, "Debbie, you're Debbie." And she said, "Debbie's been murdered." And I slammed the phone down and I lost control.
18: The fear triggered by Debbie Dorian's murder was felt throughout the entire city of Fresno. But the hardest hit, right here, in and around the campus of Fresno State, where her fellow students were left not just grieving her loss, but grappling with their own fears for their safety.
21: There was a bubble around Fresno State, you know, and a hush, and people were whispering, and there was a lot of fear.
19: That's about that time blue light started going up. I mean, just the awareness started going up about not walking to your car by yourself. You know, just all the things that we tell people today just started being said right about that time.
22: It struck fear into Fresno.
19: Oh, yeah.
21: Yeah.
19: Yeah, definitely. Our parents were worried and everything, yeah. Fresno's a sleepy little farm town.
23: Fresno's located in the heart of California. We like to say that we're a big city, but we have a small town feel.
19: Not only is the temperature nice and warm in the summers, but people are wonderful here. And we have a sort of a farming, you know, mentality. And if you're not in ag, you know somebody that's in ag.
23: We produce more agriculture in Fresno County than anyone else in the world. But we also pride ourselves on just that community feel.
19: We really have such a sense of family. That we feel that, you know, Debbie was not only the Dorian's child, but she was Fresno's child too. It's frightening to think that that this could happen to Debbie, because if it could happen to Debbie Dorian, it could have happened to any of us.
24: All right, you're on camera, guys.
26: She's the daughter that so many people have, that you were afraid to let go to college because you didn't want anything bad to happen to her.
19: She had a really bubbly personality. Always ready for a joke and a laugh.
27: For all time, Deb. For all it.
21: Yeah, she was a big people person. We hung out at each other's houses a lot, a lot. A lot of girl talk.
19: Go to the movies. We would cruise.
21: We'd drive. Waste gas.
22: What was on the radio?
21: I think it was CNC Music Factory. Maybe Pearl Jam. Pearl Jam, Motley Crue, Guns N' Roses.
22: Guns N' Roses.
0: 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Dave Rogers here. 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
26: She went to Fresno State, and she studied economics. She was president of the Econ Club.
4: She sounds like the Golden Girl.
21: Yeah. There literally is not a day that goes by that I don't think about her.
5: We tried to determine basically what her lifestyle was like, whether or not she hung around with people who might cause or have some kind of dealings that would cause this to happen.
16: We formed a timeline of Debbie's actions prior to her murder. Debbie was killed between roughly 12 and 4 o'clock in the afternoon on August the 20th, 1996.
4: One of Debbie's neighbors did report that he had seen an individual approach Debbie's door, and he noticed the individual because he didn't recognize him. He wasn't somebody that was normally in the area.
16: There appeared to be a short conversation, something to the effect, "Oh, hi, how are you?" And that's all he saw.
5: But nobody knew who it was. They only had a description of it being a white male, a certain age and height.
21: With no obvious signs of forced entry, detectives quickly turn their attention to any white males that Debbie knows, including her boyfriend, John Thomas.
26: I knew he would be a suspect. I mean, it's obvious. The first people they look at are people that they care about and that they're close to.
16: There's always that side of you that says, well, if he wasn't involved, he's going through some traumatic experiences right now. But as your job is, you have to interview him.
6: My name is John Thomas. As of August 1996, we've been dating approximately 2.5 years. Debbie was very outgoing, very extroverted, fun to be around. I was doing contract work for the U.S. Forest Service northeast of Fresno. I left town approximately a week before she was murdered.
16: Since a sexual assault was involved in this murder, we had to ask John Thomas some tough sexually related questions.
6: You actually get angry because, and I know why they're asking the questions, but it's almost like a character assassination. It's hard to hear things said about this person that you love that's been murdered.
16: We were able to determine that John Thomas, at the time of Debbie's murder, was assigned to fighting a fire in Northern California. I asked for a DNA sample from John Thomas, and he voluntarily provided one. He was eliminated as being a donor of the DNA.
26: The last time I saw her was 10 days before she was killed. It was John's graduation. She'd had her hair done and a new outfit, and she was beautiful.
6: That would be the last videotape of her, and maybe some of the last pictures taken of her. It's hard to look at him today still, so...
21: John Thomas is fully cooperating and able to offer investigators critical information about Debbie in the weeks leading up to her murder. Turns out, Debbie had been looking for a roommate.
5: That sent up a really big red flag.
6: She put ads and flyers up, which was pretty typical.

0: that concerned us.
1: She had some papers on her dining room table with names on it.
2: A list of prospective roommates becomes a list of people of interest.
3: She opened the door for somebody.
2: So who was on the other side of that door?
4: I've fought with many warriors in my time. They were far stronger than all of us put together, and they died facing enemies that scared me far less than this one. We're going to need a miracle. It's not possible.
5: The Dark Stars.
6: It's no surprise how fast civilization can disappear. We're the survivors.
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10: I've fought with many warriors in my time. They were far stronger than all of us put together, and they died facing enemies that scared me far less than this one. We're going to need a miracle. It's not possible.
11: A police spokesman says the department has two detectives working full-time on the Debbie Dorian murder case.
12: They had a tremendous amount of pressure because the police had very little to go on. It's not usually a one-time thing. Somebody doesn't commit a one-time horrendous crime. They commit it again.
13: And one lead jumps right to the top of the pile, her search for a roommate.
14: She had put ads in the paper. She had posted flyers at Fresno State. And she had a list of people's names on her table.
15: Anytime you have a list of people that you believe have had recent contact with the victim, those people are going to be persons of interest.
14: A few of the names I remember specifically, one was Alvin, one was Laura, and one was Nick or Rick.
16: There was a person named Alvin who had actually made contact with her in person.
14: Alvin called the police department after he heard the news and said, hey, you know, I was supposed to rent a room from the girl that was murdered. I was at the apartment. He had provided a deposit and signed an agreement with Debbie to take the room, but he hadn't received a key yet.
13: Alvin doesn't fit the neighbor's description of the white man he saw outside Debbie's apartment. Alvin is black, in his early 20s, and over 6 feet tall.
17: The interview with Alvin.
18: What did you do when you went there?
17: I knocked on the door.
18: What time was it that you got there?
17: Six, seven.
16: We thought it was a little unusual that she would have a male roommate.
12: It was strange because she didn't rent to men, but I know how desperate she was to get a roommate.
18: Did you think about living with someone who's got a boyfriend?
17: Actually, I thought it was kind of really weird. Like, I didn't get, I felt like, you know, it was a problem. That's her problem, not mine.
19: A background was conducted, and it was determined that he was a sex registrant in the state of California.
14: That definitely sent some alarm bells going off in investigators' heads because of the circumstances around Debbie's death.
20: That must have made you think, oh boy.
19: Absolutely.
20: And then he tells you something odd about going back to the apartment.
19: He went back because he was concerned, since Debbie didn't answer the door, that maybe she was taking his money.
18: He told me something about the door knob. Do you remember what that was? It was on Wednesday night, about the door. Somebody answered, the blinds were open, the TV was on, from what I could see on the wall. And then when I knocked the door, nobody answered. I tried the door. Unlike most of the time, the door was unlocked.
13: Of course, this raises big questions. He admits turning the door handle and finding it unlocked, but he says he doesn't enter.
20: That statement must have struck you as odd.
19: Absolutely.
20: So you're questioning Alvin about his alibi, and he gives you another name.
19: Yes.
20: And that is?
19: Maurice.
16: Alvin and Maurice Dixon worked at the same place, a business called Grocery Outlet. They were friends at that time.
21: Dixon at that time was 28 years old. He was an Army veteran. He didn't have any criminal record.
19: He transported Alvin to Debbie Dorian's apartment on several occasions. And on some of those occasions, he accompanied Alvin to the front door of Debbie Dorian's apartment.
1: However, he never entered. Never met Debbie Dorian, never been inside her apartment, and as I recall, never really had a conversation with her.
2: So you've never seen this girl, don't know what she looks like, never talked to her?
7: No, not from when all this started happening at first. You know, I never seen her, just heard her voice on the phone. And then recently, like when we were talking, I've seen a picture on the news.
16: During the interview, he stuck to the story that he'd never met Debbie. We started getting into some of his sexual background.
22: You'd like to, you know, go over to her house and check your things. Is that okay?
7: Yeah, fine. I think I have the receipt for it in my checkbook. I bought two things, duct tape to tie up the ends of the rope.
16: He said that the only duct tape he ever had was for a punching bag that he had at his home. That was a little suspicious to us, that he would volunteer that kind of information. He wasn't told we were looking specifically at duct tape, that we were only looking at bondage type of things.
13: Dixon says he had been asked specifically about duct tape in an interview with another detective, which is why he brought it up.
22: What made you mention that?
7: Somebody mentioned duct tape or something like that. Do you have any duct tape, or do you know anything about duct tape or something?
22: When was it?
7: That was one of the first kind of questions.
13: But investigators' eyebrows are officially raised.
16: We were able to get consent to search his home, found the punching bag that he had used that had duct tape around it.
14: It didn't match up with the duct tape that was used on Debbie's body, or that was located on Debbie's body. The DNA from Debbie's body was compared to Alvin, and he was excluded as being the contributor to that DNA.
21: Alvin is eliminated. Maurice Dixon's sample was also submitted to see if we could exclude, and he could not be excluded. It didn't add up because he said he'd never been in her apartment. So the fact that he said that and that the DNA at least had a preliminary match, I think everyone thought he wasn't telling the truth.
22: Our investigation is that you were the one that did this.
7: No, I am not the one who did this. I have nothing to do with this at all. How many times I have to keep telling you, I did not go inside this apartment. I do not know this person. I never met her.
1: As a result of that test, Maurice Dixon was arrested and charged with the murder of Debbie Dorian.
0: When Dixon arrived home from work, undercover officers swooped in, and he was arrested with his hands up right in the middle of the street.
21: He pleaded not guilty. His bail was set at over $1 million. I think the feeling was that the case had been solved. Most people thought it was over.
23: I think it's great. I mean, hopefully it's the right person.
13: But this case is far from over. As investigators keep digging, they're about to get a big surprise.
21: It was a surprise to the police, to the media, to everyone you could think of.
24: It's a sleeper campaign issue that's reaching a fever pitch. Backlash against data centers. 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
16: In the middle of our street.
17: Maurice, you have to understand something, okay? You're under arrest for murder.
18: An arrest was made in the death of Deborah Dorian.
19: Police, out of nowhere, you know, they made this arrest of a man named Maurice Dixon, who had gone to the apartment with his friend, who was responding to Debbie and her advertising for a roommate.
20: Residents were shocked that he is charged with Dorian's murder.
21: Yeah, very surprised. Yeah, this is quite a neighborhood. You don't expect something like that. And like I said, especially coming from him.
22: Now, Dixon's arrest comes just 1 year after the O.J. Simpson verdict, the so-called trial of the century.
23: It was a vote of not guilty for O.J. Simpson and a vote of no confidence in the LAPD.
24: LAPD guilty!
22: At the time, the general public, especially in California, was more aware of DNA, but there was also more scrutiny of police investigations.
25: Well, actually, I don't want to go into race, but just knowing the background of a black man in society being arrested and the scared feeling that our family had with Maurice actually being in the system, I mean, really brought a lot of anguish to our family.
22: There was a lot of racialized tensions in the air at that time. Mm-hmm. O.J. Simpson's verdict had just come in. That came on the heels of Rodney King.
26: Are we live?
27: But to the people of South Central L.A., that 30-hour rampage was more revolt than riot.
22: There was a lot of pointing fingers, but the police had reason to be looking at Maurice.
28: Oh, I definitely think there was a reason to look at him. He had been there in a very close proximity to the time that she was last heard from. And so, you know, he was definitely somebody that was on the list.
29: Maurice Dixon walked into court shackled at the hands and feet.
19: After Maurice Dixon was arraigned, police continued to investigate. So one of the things they did was conduct a more sophisticated DNA test.
22: You have to remember, at that time, DNA technology was changing rapidly. Investigators initially relied on one test that compared six markers, but were about to start using a more precise test, looking at 13 markers, similar to what labs use today.
30: It was a matter of weeks between the first test and the second DNA test, the more discriminating one.
22: That second, more powerful test reveals the DNA from the Debbie Dorian crime scene does not match Maurice Dixon. He is cleared and all charges are dropped.
29: Maurice Dixon had been in custody for a little more than 2 weeks. Tonight, he is free, and the investigation into the Debbie Dorian murder case returns to square one.
19: The fact that that DNA did not match, I think, was a surprise to the police, to Debbie's family, to the community, to everyone you could think of, except for Maurice Dixon, because he knew he didn't do it.
31: Right now, we don't want to comment on anything at this time. We're just happy that he's being released.
19: So after Maurice Dixon was released from jail, I interviewed him. He told us that, you know, he was living with this shadow over his life, that there was this air of suspicion around him. He was potentially facing the death penalty for a crime he didn't commit.
0: People, you know, stare at me and of like, you know, accusing me, but not knowing, you know, the full details of what happened.
1: I totally understand his feelings. I understand the family's feelings, but it was all part of my investigation.
2: We know that there is someone out there that have committed this crime, and basically the city is afraid again. We know it's hard on her family also, because they have to go through it again, waiting to see who they may arrest next.
3: I just, okay, we're back to square one. We need to rethink this. I worked with children, and I didn't want to be emotionally upset when I'm working with children. So for my lunch breaks, I'd go and cry for 20 minutes, and then I'd come back, and we're okay for a while. You know, I just had to keep going. Yeah.
4: Our future's been taken away. We will not see a wedding. We will not see grandchildren. She will not get to have a life. The one thing we can do, and the one thing we strive to do, is to get the person who did this.
5: Every time something like this happens, it's like pulling the scab off a wound.
19: Peter Dorian, her father, was very committed to keeping the case in the mind of the community, in the mind of media.
5: I would hope that a person would have the morality to come forward if they know something, just because they want to help or they feel maybe a little guilt about something.
3: We put flyers everywhere. We put them all around Fresno State. We put them in all the businesses. The governor's reward was $50,000. Then our family reward was $10,000. So it's quite a big reward.
5: I can't live with myself unless we've done everything we can do to help solve the crime.
3: He was very active at first. I think it became so overwhelming that it just hurt too much to keep going. And so he decided he would retreat.
6: I remember receiving a telephone call from Peter, and he told me, he says, Vince, he says, I can't do it anymore. She'll forever be in my heart, but I cannot hold out hope any longer.
22: But Debbie's mom, Sarah, pushes forward, holding investigator Vince Zavala to a promise.
6: I made a commitment to her. I would never quit. And she asked me, well, what about when you retire? I says, well, I won't retire. I won't retire until I solve it.
7: I've been a law enforcement officer for a little over 40 years, and I farmed all those 40 years in addition to working. With a cold case, you pour your heart and your soul into it and all the time you have, and hopefully you solve the case. It entails a lot of patience, just like farming. No matter what you're doing, you have to continue to farm, or all the time will be for nothing. So if I had to come out at night and work on the case during the day, I'd come out at night.
3: Vince Zavala is the man you want on your side. And when he gets a hold of something, he doesn't let it go.
6: Sarah often said that solving Debbie's murder was like a million-piece puzzle. If you keep putting one piece together, two pieces together, three pieces, you're eventually going to get a picture of who murdered her daughter.
22: And some of those pieces are about to fall into place.
20: Fresno police are looking for a Caucasian male in his late 20s, early 30s.
22: Thanks to a string of terrifying attacks just an hour from Fresno.
8: We feel he's a predator. He can strike at any time.
28: This was a person who was repeating.
22: And then the break investigators have been waiting for.
6: This guy is still around. We've got a shot at getting this guy now.
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19: So this case became personal to Vince Zavala. He was determined to find Debbie's killer.
46: Some of the investigators on this case continued doggedly to work on it.
47: That's Fresno. You know the Fresno PD never gave up. You know how frustrating it must be for them to just wake up every day and not know who did it, why did they do it, how did they do it.
19: Were there moments where you lost hope of solving the crime?
48: I never lost hope. I always had faith, but there were many, many times I was frustrated.
49: It stayed with the department, stayed with me, even to this day. There was this desire to solve the case. But we needed evidence.
0: our investigation of the murder of Debbie Dorian focused basically on the Fresno area. Then I received a telephone call from our Fresno Regional Laboratory and was told that there was a DNA case-to-case hit.
1: Remember, the DNA from Debbie's case is already in that national DNA database, CODIS. And now, finally, after 6 years, another case is a match.
2: There was a lead where the DNA in Debbie's case matched suspect DNA in a sexual assault in Visalia. Visalia is about an hour away from Fresno to the south.
3: So in July 1999, there was a sexual assault occurred on the south side of Visalia. Over the period of the next 3 years, several other similar crimes occurred in Visalia. And I believe these crimes were committed by the same suspect.
4: In each of those cases, the suspect was described as a white male adult in his 30s, generally from 5'6 to maybe close to about 6 foot, medium-sized build.
3: So his MO would be that he'd find a young woman, late teens, early 20s. He'd find her alone. He produced the gun and told them that he'd shoot them if they didn't do what he said.
4: He was described as either wearing a bandana over his face, or he was wearing a hoodie with the hood pulled up over his face. The victims described him as wearing black pants and black shoes, which eventually led us to think that maybe he was involved in the restaurant business.
1: Police aren't able to collect physical evidence from every assault, but in one case, they get lucky, collecting DNA from the suspect that will become the critical puzzle piece linking these assaults to Debbie Dorian's murder.
2: Jane Doe, number one, was riding her bike home from work. A man approached her with a gun.
3: Tells her to get on her knees, fondles her under her clothing.
2: She was able to show investigators where the sexual assault took place, so they were able to collect DNA from that area.
1: And now they know that whoever left that DNA is also the person who murdered Debbie Dorian. They just don't know who it is.
3: It brought it to a whole new level because now we got a guy that is running around in the Visalia area that has killed before. It gets everybody's attention.
0: Once I heard of the case-to-case hit, I was so excited I jumped in my car and immediately went to Visalia. This guy is still around. We've got a shot at getting this guy now.
1: Working together, the team in Fresno and Visalia conduct background checks, interviews. They collect and test well over 100 DNA samples, but they just can't seem to hit their mark. They were chasing what seemed like a ghost, and the clock was ticking.
0: Once we had exhausted our leads in Visalia, we were desperate.
5: You never know when he's going to get the urge to hit again. You never know if he's going to escalate or if he's going to go back to something else. He could strike at any time.
3: There were times I couldn't sleep at night because what can we do? So as the years go by, I said, you know what? We have to preserve the cases that we have.
4: You know, statute of limitations on sex crimes is 10 years in California, and we were approaching the 10-year mark.
1: So the clock is running out. The prosecutors decide, well, we have the DNA.
47: We have a commonality. We can identify this DNA profile.
1: We just don't have a name.
47: We just don't have a name.
4: Lieutenant Pewter wrote a John Doe warrant for the DNA profile, and that was very instrumental because what it did was preserve the statute of limitations.
1: The warrant officially stops the clock on the statute of limitations. It's the first of its kind in the county, say authorities, buying the team more time to find their John Doe.
6: We knew that if we could find this person, that we really had him, which, you know, is a big part of the puzzle.
1: A puzzle that's about to get some help from an unlikely source, a serial killer.
19: I'm sure the detectives back then couldn't imagine this. It's crazy.
7: I really felt this was going to crack the case.
1: A killer with decades-old secrets is in their sights.
0: Peter, sorry, but we got to check all the boxes off.
1: And the victim, the survivor, who promised to take her attacker down.
8: All I remember saying is, I'm going to get you. You're not going to get away with it.
11: What's the most honored and awarded streaming news program?
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13: We're tracking several stories breaking this evening. 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
20: All across America.
21: Good morning.
22: Hello.
20: Wherever we are.
21: Welcome home. It's good to be home.
20: It feels like home.

0: GMA.
1: Hey, everybody.
0: It's an invitation to come together.
2: Happy birthday.
0: Brighten your morning.
3: I'm George. How are you?
0: And the day ahead.
4: What went through your head when you realized the man who assaulted you is also charged with murdering somebody?
5: Why didn't he murder me?
6: Debbie's dad found her body in her bedroom early this morning.
7: If it could happen to Debbie Dorian, it could have happened to any of us.
4: This case is often referred to as a million-piece puzzle. This is just a sample, right?
8: This is a fraction of what was collected. Trace evidence, fibers, fingerprints.
9: We have to find this monster out there.
10: Have you ever seen that girl?
11: Nope.
10: You don't know her?
12: On the surface, he did seem like, you know, your next door neighbor.
13: His alter ego, Nick Steele, online.
12: More of a fantasy.
14: He talked about his bedroom looking similar to 50 Shades of Grey.
13: It was crazy. It was crazy.
10: Her name was Debbie Dorian. You didn't kill her, did you?
4: Here's this boogeyman of your nightmares, and yet everyone described him as the guy who could be your neighbor.
12: Who was your neighbor?
10: Yeah, I hope you find him. I hope we do catch the guy.
4: Here in this quiet city of Visalia, nestled in the Sierra Nevadas, the same man who brutally murdered 22-year-old Debbie Dorian
13: begins a brazen string of sexual assaults against other women. One of them is attacked riding her bike home from work. One tries to escape the predator by cutting through a field. And another, just a high school student at the time, attacked as she was walking home from school.
4: Another is assaulted here while waiting for a bus.
13: All of these women's identities have been shielded from the public by law enforcement, each of them referred to simply as Jane Doe.
4: But tonight, for the first time, one of these brave survivors is stepping out of the shadows.
15: We're rolling.
4: You were Jane Doe number one for many years.
15: Yeah.
4: But you're comfortable now with saying at least your first name.
15: At least my first name, yeah.
4: And you're comfortable going on camera.
15: I wasn't for a long time.
4: And when we sat down for her first interview, she told us she was ready to reclaim her voice, taking back what she says was stolen from her at just 19 years old when she moved to the Central Valley of California. It was your love of horses that drew you here.
15: Yes.
4: You kind of had your future mapped out in your head.
15: I wanted to be a horse trainer.
4: And you were an independent young woman.
15: Yes. Or I thought.
4: And then you're riding your bike home from work one day.
15: I was about 3 blocks away from my house, and I saw a gentleman pull out of a street. It was 10:30 at night. There was nobody on the road. He grabbed my handlebars and had a gun.
4: And you saw the gun?
15: Yeah. Told me to get off my bike and get on my knees. He told me if I didn't, he would kill me. And I believed him. I was 19. You have a gun to your head, and you do what you're told. And the whole time, all I remember saying is, I'm going to get you. You're not going to get away with it.
4: That's feisty.
15: Yeah.
4: With a gun pointed at you.
15: I didn't know what else to do.
4: Beth says the man concealed his face. She could only see his eyes in the dark. She was sexually assaulted. And then, she says the man fled.
15: He told me to stay where I am, count to 10, and turn around and go home. If I turned around or tried to come and find him, he knew where I lived and he would kill me.
4: He told you he knew where he lived. That is so frightening.
15: By the time I got to my apartment, I threw my bike on the grass, called my sister. About a minute later, 4 detectives and police and everybody was in my apartment.
14: Jane Doe had the presence of mind to quickly report. Reporting patrol officers were able to quickly locate the crime scene and collect the DNA evidence.
16: And then over the course of the next 3 years, we had another 3 different crimes, all of similar MO. And really, it wasn't until maybe the third or the fourth crime that we realized we had the same suspect and we had a pattern.
4: The DNA collected in Beth's case is compared to other crimes in the National Criminal Database called CODIS. And that's when things take an unexpected turn. That case-to-case hit.
1: Whoever left the DNA at Debbie Dorian's crime scene committed that sexual assault. Knowing he was in the Visalia area was the first big boost we had since the murder of Debbie Dorian.
2: I like it.
3: Mine flies just like yours.
5: What went through your head when you realized the man who assaulted you is also charged with murdering somebody?
15: Why didn't he murder me? That's the first thing that came to my head. Because I asked when the murder was. It was 96. And mine was 99.
5: Why do you think you survived?
15: God only knows. I don't know.
5: And as the years clicked by?
15: I would get a phone call every 5 years or so saying my case is still open. And they're like, oh, okay, well, thanks for the call. And that was it.
11: The thought that we would never catch this guy was not something I wanted to live with, you know. For the victims in Visalia and then for Dorian family, it's something that I wanted to do everything in my power to find this guy. I'm sorry, I'm getting emotional.
4: The string of attacks on women seems to suddenly end. But even though the perpetrator appears to have stopped, Vince Savala won't.
1: In the Debbie Dorian case, we had over 286 pieces of evidence submitted for analyzation. Delia moved up the ranks and eventually became the director for the entire Fresno Regional Laboratory. Whenever I needed help pushing evidence through, I would call Delia.
17: He was very persistent. He would bring additional references, maybe registered sex offender cases that sort of look similar.
1: We collected DNA from over 146 individuals and compared to evidence left at Debbie Dorian's crime scene.
4: 146 DNA tests. And that's on top of the mountain of evidence Vince has collected throughout the years and shared with new detectives who would join the case.
5: This is just a sample, right?
18: This is a fraction of what was collected at the evidence warehouse. It's just shelf upon shelf of evidence.
4: In 2018, after nearly two decades of investigating, this now very cold case is about to heat up, thanks to the arrest of another serial predator.
19: We have identified Joseph James DeAngelo as the sole suspect in the Visalia Ransacker crime series.
16: The Visalia Ransacker case was really kind of criminal lore throughout Visalia, throughout my entire career. Ultimately, that entire case would become the Golden State Killer.
20: We begin with that bombshell arrest.
21: They say cutting-edge DNA testing allowed them to make a match.
1: I heard like everyone else, and then a thought came to my mind. Why couldn't we use the same DNA technology used to capture the Golden State Killer on Debbie Dorian's homicide case? Visalia Police Department worked on that task force, and I knew a lot of those detectives, and that started the ball rolling.
22: A very dear friend of mine, who's the retired Sacramento County DA, Anne-Marie Schubert, who was just an essential part of solving the Golden State Killer case.
23: We found the needle in the haystack, and it was right here in Sacramento.
22: She called me and said, hey, we need to come down to Fresno because this technology is amazing. I'll bring my staff. And so then we started to work together with them.
24: Sacramento County, their DA's office, gave us a blueprint how to move forward with this new investigative technique.
25: They are able to come up with family members who are likely to be related to this suspect.
16: You can build out essentially a family tree and then start investigating backwards to see who are the relatives that could potentially be a suspect.
18: Within maybe a week, we got a lead.
5: And bells start to go off.
18: Exactly. A witness had seen a suspicious male outside of Debbie's apartment on the day in question. And as I read that description and I'm looking at the photograph of the suspect, I'm like, this is our guy. This really is.
0: The picture matched up to the descriptions. I'm like, Mark, it was like, this is him.
2: Now 567 to the arrest team, stand by.
6: You shouldn't be trying to steal my house.
7: I live here, police is on the way.
6: No, you don't.
7: Police is on the way.
8: And that's when the squatter standoff started.
6: Get out of my house.
9: I realized that we really had a squatter on our hands.
26: I literally lost my
27: I had seen every scam in the book, I thought.
28: That's something that never, like, leaves you.
9: Get the out of our house.
29: I've fought with many warriors in my time. They were far stronger than all of us put together, and they died. Facing enemies that scared me far less than this one. We're going to need a miracle. It's not possible.
30: The Dark Stars.
31: It's no surprise how fast civilization can disappear. We're the survivors.
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34: There's something out there.
35: Whatever broke this world left a trail. This could lead us to where it all began.
36: Yeah, I didn't go according to plan. Maybe it did, man. I don't know.
30: The Dark Stars in theaters and IMAX August 28th. Rated R.
37: All across America.
38: Good morning.
39: Hello.
37: Wherever we are.
38: Welcome home.
37: It feels like home.
39: Oh, yeah.
40: Yeah. Man, it's good to be home.
37: GMA, it's an invitation to come together.
39: Good morning.
37: And brighten your morning.
41: Good morning, America!
42: Yeah!
1: This is a pomegranate orchard. This is what I farm. I've been farming probably a good majority of my life. Farming is much like investigating cold cases because there's a lot of unknown, there's a lot of hard work, and you don't know what you're going to end up with. You got to be very patient, watch it grow, and hopefully you get fruit.
4: After nearly 40 years of being a detective and a farmer, the time finally comes for Vince Zavala to retire from his day job. But there is one unsolved case he can't let go of. It was tearing at your heart.
1: Absolutely, but I'd made a promise to Sarah. When I retired, I talked to Chief Dyer because we were friends.
43: I realized, as a police chief, there's more than I can do, and it's bring Vince back.
1: He allowed me to come back as a reserve police officer, which gave me police officer powers when I was on duty, and that was important.
4: But no police officer pay.
1: I told him I didn't want to be paid.
4: With that genetic genealogy DNA match in hand, Vince was more hopeful than ever that his years of investigative work were about to bear fruit.
1: Probably the best lead we've had in over 23 years. This could very well be our guy.
25: They are able to take this genealogical DNA and ultimately they came up with a name, Nikki Duane Stain.
1: He married, had a couple of kids. His work history was very solid. No criminal past that we could see. This is a normal guy, but then you think, well, a normal guy could have committed this. That's why we haven't been able to find him. He was living in Visalia, in the city.
12: He raised his kids, was at the PTA. His focus was the family, and he did work for charity organizations.
4: Now that detectives have a name, they want to talk to this guy. They discover that he's been divorced and working at a food court in the local mall.
13: Turns out that early hunch that their suspect may work in the restaurant business was spot on.
1: We were all hands on deck. Let's do what we got to do. Let's get a DNA sample from him. Our primary mission was to look for anything that he would publicly discard that we could obtain a DNA profile from.
0: So we thought a trash run might be the best opportunity. My partner and I dressed down in plain clothes, put on a vest as if we were part of solid waste. We removed the trash cans from the street and replaced them with the empty trash cans.
25: It's called a surreptitious trash dump because once he throws it away outside on the street, it's free game.
0: We found male razor blades that appeared used and were discarded, and so we sent that up to be tested to see if it had any DNA on it.
1: I was excited, but I'd been excited before, so that kept me from totally jumping in.
4: But 2 weeks later, his phone rings.
1: I was at home. It was the middle of the day. I put it on speakerphone.
2: I said, "Hey, Vince, you got to sit down because I have news." We got the guy. It's him.
1: My wife was close to me. Once she heard it, she cried. So did I. As I've gotten older, I've gotten more emotional. I'm pretty old now. I was happy.
2: It was good. It was a lot of years of work.
1: Nikki Stain was our 147th individual who we obtained a DNA sample from for comparison. And he was the match.
3: Okay, you're good. We're out of the car.
4: Their next stop is that shopping mall in Visalia to surprise Nikki Stain with a visit.
5: There's a couple of customers, Chris.
3: If you don't feel comfortable with the...
1: We'll just wait, hang back.
3: Yeah, and they're off.
1: I don't see how we're going to be able to talk to them over the counter. We went to his workplace asking for him.
6: Hi, is Mr. Stain in?
7: Mr. Stain in?
6: Yeah.
8: Hi.
6: Hi, Mr. Stain. My name is Vince Zavala.
8: Hi, Vince.
6: Bob Sotis.
8: Hi, Bob.
6: We're doing some grunt work here. We're looking into a matter that happened a while ago. Take 5 minutes.
8: Okay.
6: That's fine.
1: We begin to ask him some questions.
6: Have you ever seen that girl?
8: No.
6: No, you've never committed any violence against her.
8: No, I haven't been anything. I don't know her, so yeah. I wouldn't know how to.
6: Yeah. So have you never committed violence against anybody?
8: No violence against anybody.
4: But Vince hasn't waited this long and come this far to take no for an answer.
6: Her name was Debbie Dorian. She was found murdered. You didn't kill her, did you?
8: No.
25: Nikki Stain denied knowing Debbie.
1: During our conversation with Nikki Stain, I told him, I says, look,
6: we've been asking everybody we talked to if they would voluntarily give us an oral swab to compare to evidence that's at this scene. But yeah, if you haven't been there, I mean, you know, it's just kind of a mundane thing.
8: Like, yeah, it sounds like, I don't know, that sounds like, I don't know if I want to do that.
4: Stain refuses to turn over his DNA, and the interview seems to come to an end.
1: We thanked him for his time. As we were walking, Nikki Stain stops. He looks me in the eye, and he says,
8: yeah, I hope you find him.
6: I hope we do catch the guy, and thank you. Have a good day.
0: We had an arrest team standing by the exterior door.
10: 257 to the arrest team, stand by.
0: Where he was going to have to re-enter the mall back to his place of work.
11: Now, Buster.
14: Nikki Stain.
11: Hey.
14: Put your hands behind your back.
11: Turn around, man.
6: 5 seconds later, he's arrested.
25: He was ultimately arrested at that time on the sexual assaults from the Visalia cases.
15: Nothing on this person.
1: Shortly after Nikki Stain was handcuffed, I made a telephone call to Sarah.
16: He called me and he says, we actually have him. We have him in custody. And I said, really? Really? This is really something. Yeah, called all my friends, called everybody. Guess what? Yeah, it's really happening.
4: As police begin talking to Nikki Stain, they're about to discover that he is anything but the guy next door.
7: If you have my phone, you'll be able to see that because it has like 400 videos on it.
9: Super Bowl 61 is coming.
11: Let's go, let's go, let's go!
9: And everyone's going.
14: Okay, let's go!
17: Let's go!
18: Let's go!
9: Because once the game starts...
19: Let's go! You better get on that bus!
20: What do you mean?
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9: Everything else... stops.
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42: Turn around, man.
4: After Nicky Stain is arrested for the sexual assaults in Visalia, he's brought into the police department to be questioned.

0: cases, and we just let him talk.
1: I know I've done a couple things that here in Visalia that I shouldn't have done.
2: So when you say a couple things in Visalia, what are the couple things that you're talking about?
1: Oh, there's a couple times that I approach women that out in the street that they know and stuff, and coerce them into having some kind of oral. And so those are things I shouldn't have done.
2: Against their will?
1: Yes.
3: Detectives then walk Nikki Stain through each of the sexual assaults he's accused of.
2: Suspect pulled sweatshirt over his face and then placed handgun in her side. He escorted the victim and concealed their location behind some bushes. Requested the victim unbutton her shirt.
1: That might have happened. I think that one happened.
2: She was standing alone waiting to catch a bus. Suspect approached the victim. Suspect told the victim not to run or he would kill her.
1: I say that sounds like me, but I don't think that was me.
4: The worst thing that any defense attorney can hear is when you're questioned about a crime. It's like, well, I don't know, but it sounds like me.
2: Do you recall what you wore during those?
1: I recall wearing a hoodie or something like that.
0: With my demeanor, I think really brought some comfort to him to really open up about our sexual assault cases.
1: So, you know, I kind of like had some bad things that go on in my life, and I can say that I've had a problem with sex or sex addiction. If you have my phone, you'll be able to see that because it has like 400 videos on it of probably 100 different women.
0: During my interview, he did mention that he began sleeping with prostitutes starting in high school all the way up until his arrest.
1: I had so many encounters with women. Mm-hmm. You know, I'm talking about like paid for encounters or this or that, or like start chatting with them and then all the next thing we know, we're doing something.
0: He did brag, seemed proud about his sexual promiscuity with prostitutes.
1: I'm a single guy for the last 2 years, and it seems like the only women that pay me any attention are the younger ones.
5: He was happy to talk about himself and all the sexual things that he had done in his past. It was crazy. It was crazy.
1: I'll tell you the truth, I don't really think that hiring an escort or having a sugar babe or anything like that, I personally don't think that that's a wrong thing.
0: He talked about his bedroom looking similar to 50 Shades of Grey.

0: I had saw pictures of those types of room, dark rooms, on the internet. I said I wanted to paint it that way. Now everybody sees it.
1: Says, yeah, right.
2: When they did the search, and he had these silk robes in his closet and sex toys.
3: During our investigation, we learned that Nikki Stain was operating an Airbnb operation out of his home. He would also rent rooms out to younger females. He talked about providing for these young females.
4: Investigators also find what appears to be a fake Facebook profile where Nikki Stain calls himself Nick Steele and claims to be chairman of a Fortune 500 company.
5: His alter ego, Nick Steele,
6: yes,
5: online, pointed in a different direction.
6: Yes, I think more of a fantasy.
4: He also posted videos of himself on that Facebook page, going out to party.
0: Okay, I'm going out tonight.
5: Was he sort of baiting women online?
6: Oh, I don't believe so. I think it was more about, this is me. I'm capable of this. I'm so attractive. I'm so, you know, my proudness is such that, you know, these things happen in my life.
3: During our search warrant at his residence, we located that he had a wall plug camera in one of the roommates' bathrooms that was associated to a younger female.
5: There were also allegations of peeping Tom.
6: Yes. It's kind of a voyeurism, obviously, and then it steps into inappropriate actions.
4: Inappropriate actions that land Nikki Stain with a misdemeanor peeping charge. Stain pleads not guilty to the charge, which is eventually dropped.
2: He definitely had some sexual deviances.
4: But as Nikki Stain's defense attorney points out, sexual deviance

0: This doesn't necessarily equate to murder.
1: It was separate and apart. Usually people move forward as far as the seriousness of their crimes. And so it was odd that there was this homicide, but then later there's peeping Tom activity and assaults.
0: The violence seemed to de-escalate.
1: Yes.
0: And back in that interrogation room, when the conversation turns to Debbie Dorian's murder, Nikki Staines not done talking yet.
2: The detectives there today before you guys arrested me, you bring up an interesting case. One that, you know, it does shock me.
3: What's the most honored and awarded streaming news program?
4: This is ABC News Live Prime. We're tracking several stories breaking this evening. In the flood zone, the painstaking search for the missing continues.
3: Wherever you stream, Lindsay Davis is right there for you.
4: From Paris, here at the Vatican, from Washington, D.C., here at Notre Dame Cathedral.
5: So impressive.
3: Newsmaking spotlight interviews you'll only see here, exclusive.
4: Chaos breaks out. Your husband is whisked away. What did that moment feel like for you?
3: ABC News Live Prime, the hottest stars as you haven't seen, holding nothing back.
5: That's a really real question you ask.
3: And always ready to go there.
4: Many people have said you all are Hollywood's most enduring bromance.
6: Yeah.
3: It's the Emmy-nominated show you're just gonna love.
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3: Prime with Lindsay Davis.
4: All right.
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25: It feels like home.
27: Oh, yeah.
28: Like a river connects to the ocean. 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
29: thank you.
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25: GMA, it's an invitation to come together.
31: Hey, George, how are you?
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25: And brighten your morning.
33: Good morning, America!
34: Yeah!
35: I've never stepped foot on a plane since the crash. And when I think about it, I have the worst flashbacks.
36: Too hard to die, too
35: I had to ask myself who I was going to be after this accident.
37: I could never understand what he went through.
38: Every hit is him communicating his story to the world. And dude, he has got a crazy story.
0: When detectives show up at the mall to confront Nikki Staines at his workplace, they ask him about Debbie Dorian. He claims he's never seen her before.
39: Have you ever seen that girl?
40: Nope.
39: Nope. You don't know her? Okay.
0: But when they get him into the interrogation room, he has a different story.
2: The detectives there today before you guys arrested me, he brought up an interesting case. I was with that girl, you know, several times and stuff like that.
40: You were?
2: Yes, I was. So, you know, to be honest with you, she was, I picked her up in the Fresno there on the street there at one time. You know, after I dropped her off, I thought that was going to be the last time I seen of her. Okay. And then she, you know, found her way to my workplace you know, on other occasions and asked me if I, you know, would want to again.
1: So. He acknowledged that he did know Debbie and that he had been to her apartment multiple times for sex.
0: The stunning allegation that Stain and Debbie had met for consensual sex is something prosecutors dispute, but his new defense team will now try to prove. Brian Pinto is the defense's lead investigator.
3: I spent a lot of hours in the jail with Nicky Stain. He's probably one of the most intelligent clients I've ever had, but he's also one of the most complicated and mysterious.
0: Brian attempted to track down coworkers and acquaintances from Stain's past to back up his story. Did you have any verifiable evidence that they had met before or that this was consensual in any way?
3: A lot of people that he gave me that would potentially back that story up were people that he worked with that he only remembered first names.
4: There was some evidence that she may have gone into his place of work, but, you know, we weren't able to really chase those folks down because it was so long ago.
6: There was nothing to support that she had come into contact with him in any other way. It was completely concocted.
0: After his police interview, Nicky Stain is booked, fingerprinted, and now that he's under arrest, has no choice but to turn over his DNA. The authorities reach out to Beth, who spent years as Jane Doe number one, with the news she never expected to get.
7: They told me that they got him. Say that again. It took me a couple times for them to tell me that they got him and that there was going to be a press conference the next day.
8: It was the last press conference that I held as a police chief, so it meant a lot to me.
9: Nicky Duane Stain is the primary suspect in the rape and murder of Debbie Dorian.
7: I locked myself in my room and I watched it. And I bawled my eyes out. And all of those emotions that came back hard.
10: Nicky Stain is every woman's nightmare.
0: And what did you mean by that?
11: Nicky Stain looks like an average guy. He looks like a normal person.
0: He blends into the background.
11: Yeah, he blends in.
12: Almost 12,000 days of waiting, searching, hoping, disappointments, and frustrations. What this arrest has finished is the struggle to always be searching.
0: Nicky Stain is charged with 4 counts of sexual assault in the Visalia attacks and for the murder of Debbie Dorian. In 2020, the Fresno DA's office takes the lead on prosecuting the cases. Stain pleads not guilty to all the charges.
13: I'm the City Hall and Courts reporter at ABC 30 Action News here in Fresno. It was definitely a big story to walk into as a 22-year-old just a few months out of college.
14: Live at 5, clear to proceed. Nicky Stain could face...
13: The contrast between the two sides of this courtroom really could not have been any different. On the right side of this courtroom, you had Deborah Miller and Caitlin Drake, two very straight-to-the-point senior deputy district attorneys. And on the other side, you had Jane Bolger, somebody who really believes in defending her client and protecting the process that everybody in this country is entitled to. Jane was the defense attorney of the very first court case I ever covered. And at one point, Jane had asked me how old I was. And when I told her, she said, "Gabe, I have pants older than you." It was the fall of 2023 when this preliminary hearing started, but in so many ways, that courtroom went back to 1996.
0: The judge orders that no civilian witnesses can be shown on camera.
6: I put on the neighbor of who had seen the white male at Debbie's doorstep on that Tuesday.
2: He basically knocked on the door, and it wasn't a confrontational kind of encounter, but she let him in.
15: Nicky Stain matches the description, but makes you wonder whether or not the person that was seen in her apartment was Nicky Stain.
6: One of the items of evidence that I presented was the list that was located at Debbie's apartment on her kitchen table, which appeared to be a list of potential roommates. And what does it say by number 6?
22: By number 6, it has the name Nick, and then scratched out, or Rick, and then it says, "We'll call Tuesday to 12 o'clock.
6: We'll call Tuesday 12 o'clock?
22: Yeah.
6: What I believe happened is that Nikki Stain called Debbie on Tuesday, said, I would like to come by and look at the apartment. She said, sure, gave him the address, and he showed up on her doorstep, and she let him in. I put Peter Dorian on the stand.
0: After years of not speaking publicly about his daughter's case, Peter Dorian has to recount those horrible moments when he finds her in her apartment.
5: What did you see when you entered Debbie's bedroom?
16: She was lying on the floor.
5: Was she moving?
16: No.
5: Is there anything else about Debbie that you noticed that morning?
16: Well, she was lying face up. Her mouth and nose had been taped shut with some gray-colored tape, so that prevented her from breathing.
6: We had two of the sexual assault victims from Visalia testify at the preliminary hearing.
15: When you saw him in the courtroom, did anything register?
7: The eyes and the voice. The eyes and the voice, you're always going to remember that voice.
15: What went through your mind when you heard it?
7: That's him. Holy crap, that's him.
6: She was able to describe what happened to her in the courtroom in front of Nikki Stain. It was something to watch.
7: How dare you be able to go on living knowing what you did, that you have destroyed who knows how many people's lives, and you can continue your life like nothing happened. How dare you?
13: When prosecutors and the defense said that she was free to go, she just sat there and she wept. You could tell that she has never walked away from this, that it has been with her every single day.
0: And prosecutors have one more piece of evidence up their sleeve.
17: Hello, this call is from a correction facility.
0: Recordings of Nikki Stain's phone calls from jail.
17: Hello?
18: Hello, Mom.
0: And Nikki Stain just keeps talking.
19: You shouldn't be trying to steal my house.
20: Get out of my house.
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17: This call is from a correction facility and is subject to monitoring and recording.
37: Can you hear me, Nick?
0: During the preliminary hearing, prosecutors introduced calls that Nikki Stain made to family members while he was being held in the Tulare County Jail. And on those calls, he doesn't hold back.
38: Yeah, I can hear you. Those hurting people and things like that was in my past. I know I need to be punished for it. I just know that I'll be here the rest of my life.
39: One could say that the jailhouse phone calls were a sense of admission because there was no denials.
37: But you're innocent until you're proven guilty, my book. You know what you did, we don't. We're going to say that you're innocent until they prove otherwise, my opinion. It's the way that America works.
38: I'm guilty. You know, I did some bad things. I'm not trying to kind of like hide them. You know, I mean, I'm ashamed of them, but you know, they're there now. So it's just like, you know, quit running from it and just take it.
41: Are you innocent of any of those crimes?
38: No, not really, Mom. I was kind of like involved in all of them.
42: To us, that's an admission that he committed all of these crimes, including Debbie Dorian.
44: Those revealing phone calls could be key evidence if the case proceeds to trial.
0: But the defense insists that Nikki Stain never admitted to killing Debbie Dorian, including in that police interrogation.
38: I did wrong, okay? And even the things that I did back, you know, in here in Visalia, that those things were haunting me forever. But the thing in Fresno there, I didn't know that went down. I didn't know that happened. I didn't feel remorse for that or anything like that or anything because I didn't know that it happened.
42: During the preliminary hearing, the defense was trying to attack the investigation, specifically with the arrest of Maurice Dixon initially and the DNA testing originally.
41: So that's a mistake.
45: I'm not going to say it's a mistake, no.
41: You refuse to say that we're arresting the wrong man on faulty lab work is a mistake? Did you get the right
45: guy? He was eventually cleared.
41: He was the wrong guy.
0: But prosecutors maintain that the DNA evidence in this case tells the whole story.
42: There was no other foreign DNA on Debbie's body. The only DNA located was Debbie Dorian's DNA and Nikki Duane Stain's DNA.
0: When the preliminary hearing wraps up, the judge decides there is enough evidence for the case to proceed to trial.
46: The defendant is held to answer on all counts and charges.
0: Prosecutors announce they're going to seek the death penalty. But ultimately, Nikki Stain is ready to make a deal.
47: Nikki Stain's case was heading toward a jury trial early next year, but now a possible deal with prosecutors.
13: Just 5 weeks after the judge had set a trial date, we got word that Nikki Stain would be entering a change of plea.
0: Stain's defense team had asked prosecutors if they would allow him to plead guilty to just the murder charge and dismiss the sexual assault charges.
42: I contacted the parents. Peter was on board because Nikki Stain would receive life without the possibility of parole, and he did not want to have to testify at jury trial. Sarah Loven had a different opinion, and she wanted him to admit and plead guilty to everything that he did.
0: And she wasn't the only one who felt that way.
48: Why did you feel so strongly that you wanted those sexual assaults?
49: Because those victims deserved
1: to have him say, I did this and I'm going to get sentenced for it.
5: I'm going to be punished.
1: That's right. And I am going to serve not just time for Debbie Dorian's murder, but for the crimes I committed against you.
42: Ultimately, Nikki Stain was willing to do that. He didn't want to go forward to trial.
0: The district attorney's office also agrees to forego the death penalty.
42: He would serve life without the possibility of parole.
6: Unlawfully and with malice aforethought committed murder against Deborah Sarah Dorian. Mr. Stain, how do you plead?
7: Guilty.
0: Why plead guilty?
8: To save his life. To save his life. I believe if we had gone to trial, it would easily have been a death penalty verdict. I just knew that because we're emotion-driven, it's almost impossible to be unbiased. We all have our biases. She was an attractive young woman. She was doing positive things in her life, going to school. Her life was just beginning. She had, you know, parents that loved and adored her. And I just was fairly certain that he would end up with a death sentence.
42: The courtroom was full for Nikki Duane Stain's sentencing.
11: Court Department 62 is now in session. General Judge Harrell presiding.
0: Jane Doe, number one, steps up to the podium and delivers her impact statement with cameras carefully trained on her hands.
12: My life changed forever that day. I tried moving on. I have tried to forget, to be every man with him. I was always scared. I wish I was dead. I wish he did kill me. It would have been a lot better than having these thoughts in my head and flashbacks, the night playing over and over again in my head.
42: Your statement was incredibly powerful.
12: Hopefully it got through to him that I wish he would suffer just as much as all of us did. I hope that he knows that I got him. That's it.
6: Thank you, Jane Doe One.
0: And you also said you wanted to speak on behalf of other survivors.
12: Yes.
0: And give voice to them.
12: If anything comes of this, I would just hope that people come forward and people will get the help that they need. Because it took me a long time.
0: But the final words spoken in that courtroom would stun everyone.
13: It was a raw moment.
14: I screamed and screamed. Everything went dark. I knew my life was over.
42: Who's ever heard of an entire family going missing?
16: 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It's like,
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10: I wanted people to know that Deb was a real person. She was a beautiful baby, a darling little girl. She went through all the things that children go through. These are her ballet slippers when she was 5. And these are her riding gloves. I just want people to know she had these little hands. They felt things and they were sweet.
14: We have waited and searched for this murderer for 28 years and 10 months, 29 Christmases, and almost 29 birthdays.
15: Sarah Loven was the last to deliver an impact statement. She shared what she thought Debbie would have wanted to say, speaking in her daughter's voice.
14: Adrenaline flooded my body. I screamed and screamed, but he didn't stop. He wrapped my head in duct tape, covering my mouth. I couldn't breathe. Everything went dark. I would never take a hike with John, the love of my life. Spend time with my mom. I wouldn't have a wedding. I wouldn't be a beautiful bride. My dad wouldn't walk down the aisle. I knew my death would break my mom's heart and change my dad forever. The pain that they suffer is deeper than anyone can know. Though he took my precious Deb, he did not take my soul. I am wiser and stronger than ever from having to go through this ordeal. He has the rest of his life to pay for what he did, and he will pay for his evil actions.
42: It was a powerful statement. It was a powerful and emotional moment for everyone in the courtroom.
6: At this point, sir, you are remanded into custody for Allen County Sheriff to begin serving your time.
10: He no longer has the power. Whatever he wants for power, it's behind bars. To my dear Vince, you know how much this case has meant to us. You know how many years it has taken, and you've carried us all through this, and I love you.
15: You're about to harvest pomegranates. What's that moment like? How fulfilling it must be.
17: It's exciting to see all the hard work come to fruition. You saw a dry, leafless bush get leaves, and now they're big, red, and beautiful. It's like a cold case again. You put all that work into it, and we'll see if there's a rainbow at the end of it.
15: Finally having him behind bars must have been a real capstone to your career.
17: There were many capstones, but this is the one at the top.
10: She was a precious person, sweet and loving and smart. And a wonderful young lady.
25: A mother's never-ending love, Debbie's mother Sarah did get to meet and hug that brave survivor, Beth.
0: in court.
5: As for Nikki Stain, David, his plea agreement included a provision that he forfeits his right to appeal his conviction. That's our program for tonight. Thanks for watching. I'm Deborah Roberts.
0: And I'm David Muir. From all of us here at 2020 and ABC News, good night.

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1: What excited you so much about today?
2: Oh my God, where do I begin? So many exciting announcements today. I mean, first of all, the fact that there are 900 million people coming to Gemini every month is like extremely exciting.
0: Introducing Gemini Spark. It's your personal AI agent that helps you navigate your digital life.
1: We heard a lot about agentic AI, and it seems to be something that Google is really leaning in on.
2: Yeah, think of agentic as Gemini can do things for you while you do something else.
3: Keep a list of who's bringing what. Remember to email those neighbors who haven't signed up yet.
4: I'm excited to announce Gemini Omni, our new model that can create anything from any input.
5: You can create a character, you can give them a name. Her name is Jazz. So this is Jazz riding a bicycle. But we want to change something. We want a cute dog in the basket. You don't have to totally recreate the video. You don't have to roll the prompt dice. You can just ask the model, add a dog to the basket.
0: As generative AI gets better, so does the need for greater transparency. Research shows people can correctly identify high-quality deepfake videos only about a quarter of the time. 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It's obviously fake. 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
8: House music.
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10: So this is our prototype reference design. So you should see the time and the weather right now.
8: Oh, wow. Yeah. Hey. Today's the day. 0 days and 0 hours until Google I.O. because it's right now.
10: And if someone speaks to you in another language, so for example, bonjour, je m'appelle Max.
1: Hello, my name is Max.
8: Take a photo and make this in the style of Adventure Time meets Halo.
10: So Adventure Time meets Halo. We got some Covenant style.
8: Yes! Like, the Halo is really coming through.
10: Check it out. We got Master Chief on the phone.
11: I've always believed the number one application of AI should be to improve human health.
12: A lot of people don't have wearables today, either because they're too bulky, too complicated, or too expensive. So we designed something that was meant to solve all that, and that's what we call the Fitbit Air.
1: So this is it right here. It's very small.
12: Very small, super lightweight. You can't even feel it's on. I can have an AI coach that's always there, ready for me to talk to at any point in time, understands my health data, and guides me on how to be a healthier person at any point in time.
11: When we look back at this time, I think we will realize that we were standing in the foothills of the singularity. It will be a profound moment for humanity.
1: That means AI is going to surpass human intelligence before we know it. What do you think about our progress and how fast it's all moving?
2: I mean, it's so exciting. It's an incredible time to be alive. And I do really believe that this technology can do amazing things for the world and for humanity. So I'm here for it.
1: And you think more good than bad?
2: I certainly hope so.
13: What's the most honored and awarded streaming news program?
14: This is ABC News Live Prime.
13: We're tracking several stories breaking this evening. In the flood zone, the painstaking search for the missing continues.
14: Wherever you stream, Lindsay Davis is right there for you.
13: From Paris, here at the Vatican. From Washington, D.C., here at Notre Dame Cathedral.
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13: Chaos breaks out. Your husband is whisked away. What did that moment feel like for you?
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14: It's the Emmy-nominated show you're just gonna love.
18: Yeah, I like that. Yeah.
16: Yeah.
14: Prime with Lindsay Davis.
13: All right.
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19: All across America.
20: Good morning.
21: Hello.
19: Wherever we are.
20: Welcome home.
21: It's good to be home.
19: It feels like home.
22: Hi. When's the last time we dropped our things and went? Woke up somewhere that we both never been. Growing up doesn't mean
21: getting old. Good morning. How are you?
19: At the start of the day, letting us into your home. Putting the good
21: Thank you.
19: In your morning.
21: Man, it's good to be home.

0: GMA.
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0: It's an invitation to come together.
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0: Brighten your morning.
3: I'm George. How are you?
0: And the day ahead.
4: It was a cool evening. Of course, the city was getting into the holiday spirit at that time.
5: Amy was going to the mall with Sarah, and Jennifer went to work at the yogurt shop.
6: We believe that it was business as usual. The shift started about 7 o'clock.
4: It was set to close around 11 p.m.
7: Two of the girls had left to go to the mall and were coming to the yogurt shop.
4: And they were going to have a big slumber party, a big sleepover.
6: It's Friday night. They're wanting to get out of there.
8: The girls were all picking up, cleaning up the yogurt store.
7: Something horrific and evil was about to walk in that door.
8: They were supposed to be home by 11, but they were already dead by 11.
9: It all started late one Friday night with a police radio call to Detective John Jones.
10: Jonesy?
11: Yeah.
10: You hear about the call 2900 West Anderson?
11: Yeah, I'm headed over there.
10: Okay.
11: I'll meet you out there. Homicide for
4: an Austin police homicide investigator happens to have a news crew riding with him in the car that night, and he gets a call and starts speeding to the scene.
11: That's 10-4, going around. Triple fatality. A murder. Great.
4: The case that would become known as the Yogurt Shop Murders begins on a December night in 1991. In Austin, Texas.
12: There was a police officer, and he was just patrolling the neighborhood, and he noticed smoke coming out from one of the doors, and it turned out to be the yogurt shop.
4: So he pulled in to investigate and immediately called for fire officials to respond to the scene.
12: Fire suppression efforts were aimed towards trying to put out this fire.
6: And while doing so, they happen to trip over a body.
4: And that is when they discover a horrific scene.
6: Then they recognize it's 2, and then 3, and then finally 4.
13: The yogurt shop, it's probably like a typical retail space in a strip mall. You have the consumer area up front, tables and chairs, and there's a counter kind of in the middle, and then there's the back room where the storage and office and everything is.
14: I got there right after the fire had been knocked down. Very smoky. There was water dripping from the ceiling. It was overwhelming. More than anything, I mean, a fire, 4 dead folks, young, burned, shot in the head. 3 of the girls were just totally not identifiable. They were burned too much.
4: As soon as the Austin Police Department realized the scope of what they were dealing with, they called in extra investigators to help them. Specifically, the FBI arrived at the scene, the ATF arrived at the scene.
13: It was an uphill battle to begin with, the processing that crime scene. Everything gets doused with water.
7: Because they did such a good job in putting the fire out, a lot of our evidence was destroyed.
4: There was evidence of sexual assault at the crime scene on the victims as well.
13: So all 4 girls were nude, and their clothing had been used to tie each other up.
4: They also took DNA from those victims.
13: So part of your standard sexual assault kit at an autopsy, besides swabs, is you also would take phenol clippings. for that very reason, because you think if a woman's being sexually assaulted, good chance she's going to fight back.
7: And the fact that we were able to get any DNA and any evidence from this scene is pretty remarkable, especially given the year, 1991. You know, DNA really was not something we talked about back then.
13: Initially, it was thought that it was possibly a robbery gone wrong, a robbery that turned into a, you know, horrific murder because cash had been pulled out and there was some cash missing.
6: We're dealing with four beautiful teenage girls. Two of them were sisters, Jennifer and Sarah Harbison, Amy Ayers, and Eliza Thomas, just beautiful girls. And it's just a tragedy.
7: These girls were so innocent, enjoying their high school years and their friendships and just having a really good time that night together.
4: So Eliza Thomas and Jennifer Harbison were working the evening shift that Friday night. It was set to close around 11 p.m. But two other girls, Jennifer's sister, Sarah Harbison, as well as her dear friend, Amy Ayers, they were at the mall earlier that evening, but went to the yogurt shop. They were going to have a big slumber party, a big sleepover.
6: They've swept, they've mopped, they've cleaned the yogurt machines, then put napkins in the napkin holders, all that good stuff.
7: The girls were doing what they do every time they shut the shop down. They were putting the chairs up on the tables. They were taking the money out of the cash register.
6: The girls were herded into the back of the shop where they were forced to strip. They were forced to tie each other up with their underclothes, bound and gagged. They were sexually assaulted. And then they were each shot in the back of the head, execution style. And the place was set on fire.
13: So all four girls were shot with a .22. And then Amy, the youngest victim, was also shot a second time with a .380 semi-automatic pistol. And that shell casing actually made its way into the floor drain.
7: The fact that Amy had a .380 and a .22, that she was shot by two different weapons, still remains a very intriguing piece of this case.
13: Logically, you think two people, or at least two people. Why would you have two guns? So that was the working theory, that it was more than one person.
7: It was a very limited amount of resources back in 1991 to devote to this case.
13: We're talking about, you know, a six-man homicide unit. So they were stretched thin from the very beginning.
1: I've been in homicide a pretty good time, and this is probably the worst one I have ever seen for the mere fact that it involved four young ladies all at the same time.
2: Over three decades after a horrible crime took the lives of four teenage girls and changed Austin forever, our hearts haven't healed. They're still broken for the precious girls we lost. The Austin police have announced that a significant breakthrough has been made in the yogurt shop murder case.
3: Being Chad Powers is hard.
15: Do you really want to stop winning?
16: Everything you say is so stupid.
3: Chad is stupid. That is the point of the character.
17: I know your secret, Chad.
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13: Austin in 1991 was kind of a sleepy college town, you know, like a third the size of it is now. And people, you know, back then didn't, you know, lock their doors at night.
8: We all felt pretty safe and really never thought about anything bad ever happening, because it was, everybody just kind of knew everybody. It was just small.
0: But when the yogurt shop murders took place, it changed Austin forever.
1: The yogurt shop murders have been repeatedly described as the day Austin lost its innocence.
2: This is Jennifer's pin from the yogurt store for her uniform. I didn't even know that was here.
8: My name is Barbara Wilson, and I am the mother of Jennifer and Sarah Harbison. Jennifer was, of course, my firstborn, and she was very vivacious and loving. Jennifer and Sarah were so close. They always called Sarah, Sarah Louise, Little Knees. They made me feel secure. They raised me as much as I raised them.
3: My sister was very social, energetic. She was really into fitness and fashion and, you know, had fantasies of modeling and doing lots of different things. She was 17, so she was trying to discover who she was.
0: And there's all of us with the horse.
4: The youngest of the girls was 13-year-old Amy Ayers, still an eighth grader. And like her parents and big brother Sean, little Amy was a rancher at heart.
5: I see her riding her horse. Just, her hair's blowing in the wind, and she's just riding and having fun.
6: I see Sean holding her when she was a baby.
5: He wanted a sister.
7: I mean, that was the first time I got to hold her. So it's like, that's when I became a big brother.
5: She had strawberry blonde hair, about the length of mine. And she wore a hat, a straw hat in the summer.
6: We were joined at hip. And she'd go out with me to take care of the animals, and we were always riding together, and she was just a cowgirl.
1: So in December 1991, it was a cool evening. Of course, the city was getting into the holiday spirit at that time.
5: Amy was going to the mall with Sarah, and Jennifer went to work at the yogurt shop, and then they were going to go home to Sarah and Jennifer's house. I remember the doorbell ringing, and I looked out the bedroom window and saw police cars. Told him, I said, the police are here, and we went to the front door.
6: This all started at 5:30 in the morning.
8: I heard someone knock at the door, and I jumped up. When I went to the door, there were three people standing at my door. They asked me about if I had a daughter, and yes, and those questions are just not, you don't want those questions asked, because you know that there's something, and you don't know what it is, and it's bad. You don't want to feel that, but you know it's here.

0: looked around me and there's cops everywhere.
1: I just remember my body was started shaking and my teeth started chattering and I couldn't really even hear what was being said.
2: They were telling us some story about there being a fire. See, I'm still not processing any of this very well, that there was a fire and the girls didn't make it.
0: They got burned. Was the cause of the fire? I mean, we didn't know anything.
2: They were trying not to tell us that they had been shot.
3: The families had to reconcile two very different types of emotions. Number one, this profound grief and sadness and shock. But on the other hand, this desire and this question about who killed their daughters and why.
4: We live between the bookends of time, and their short chapters have begun, and they have ended too soon. Let perpetual light shine upon them.
3: There were hundreds of people at the funerals of these girls.
5: I said, look around. I said, look what we've got behind us.
6: Kids. That's all I see is kids. We had a lot of support. We really did.
7: The victims' families say they're counting on community support to find the killers. They say if this call for help isn't enough, they'll put up 14 billboards throughout the city asking that justice be done.
3: So there began this outpouring of tips to the Austin Police Department, quite literally thousands of tips from people who called in. There was this all-out effort by the Austin community to help solve this crime.
8: It takes only 8 days for one of those tips to produce the first solid lead. Detectives follow that tip to a shopping mall less than half a mile from the yogurt shop and to a 15-year-old teenager named Maurice Pierce.
9: Different individuals had seen Maurice Pierce with a .22 firearm, that they had been bragging to other people about being at the yogurt shop.
10: Fox Hollow is like a killing field.
11: When the documentary came out, we immediately began getting leads. There is another suspect, and it wasn't Mark Goodyear.
12: We're so close to solving this. We just need the one person who connects everything.
13: So when I interview Mark this time, what should I ask him?
11: Ask him if he'll talk to me.
14: You shouldn't be trying to steal my house.
15: Get out of my house.
16: I live here. Police is on the way.
14: No, you don't.
16: Police is on the way.
17: And that's when the squatter standoff started.
14: Get out of my house. Get out of my house.
18: You could walk into your home, find someone sitting on your couch, and you would have no right to ask them to leave.
19: Being arrested.
20: For what?
19: For being in my own home.
18: In 20 years, I have seen every scam in the book, I thought.
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22: I literally lost my...
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24: Be careful, will you? Let into your lives, into your home.
21: Get the out of our house.
25: You've never seen anything like this before.
26: Here it is. 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
21: I met Joel. 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

0: Creek is a creek that runs through Austin. And when people think of Austin, they think of Shoal Creek.
1: There was a creek behind the yogurt shop. And as tips were coming in and witnesses were being interviewed, there came to be known the Creek People.
2: So underneath the bridge, kids would congregate there, smoke weed, drink beer.
1: There was a thought that possibly the murder weapon or weapons might have been disposed in the creek, that people had been hanging out at the creek prior to the murders and after.
0: And so authorities, as part of the investigation, began trying to learn the names of some of those people and young men who were there.
3: Police are looking for your help in solving this murder because there's not a lot of evidence to go on.
0: There began this outpouring of tips to the Austin Police Department. Quite literally thousands of tips from people who said that, you know, they had seen various things.
4: The fact that they didn't have suspects, that they didn't have someone who did this, and that they didn't solve this crime terrified people.
5: I felt sick. I mean, it scared me to death.
6: I'm frightened that it's happened close to home, at home.
7: As of this morning, the murderers are still at large. Who are they? Where are they? When will they strike again? The answer? Anyone, anywhere, anytime.
2: The yogurt shop was maybe a couple of blocks from North Cross Mall here in Northwest Austin. And so all the kids were congregated at the mall.
0: About 8 days after the murders, Maurice Pierce is a teenager who is found at North Cross Mall with a .22.
4: This is Maurice Pierce. He was 15 in 1991. He was bragging about a gun, about a .22.
0: And authorities initially became really excited that they thought maybe they had found the perpetrator. And they call him in for questioning, and he is questioned at length.
8: And it's during questioning that Pierce tells investigators that on the night of the murders, another boy named Forrest Wellborn borrowed his gun and later returned telling Pierce he'd done something bad and that he smelled of smoke.
9: And they actually wired up Pierce, put a bug on him to see if he could get Forrest to tell the story again. And Forrest is kind of like, what are you talking about? And they did talk to Forrest. And Forrest says, no, well, the next day, me and Maurice and my other friends, Robert and Mike, we stole a car and drove to San Antonio together.
1: And the police were drawn to the fact that these four original suspects, Maurice Pierce, Forrest Wellborn, Michael Scott, and Robert Springsteen had been involved and had staked out the yogurt shop earlier in the evening and planned to return to rob it.
8: So the operating theory that the police are working with is that Pierce and Wellborn, along with two other friends, Scott and Springsteen, all teenagers, rob the yogurt shop, assault and kill the girls, set the store on fire, and then steal a car and skip town. To investigators, all the pieces seem to fit together. They have the motive, they have the opportunity, according to them, and the .22 caliber murder weapon, all except for one thing.
4: There was absolutely no evidence at all. They didn't have the ballistics for the .22. They didn't have fingerprints, hair, DNA, nothing that tied any of these boys or anyone to this crime at all. They had, at the beginning, a lot of gossip, teenage gossip. And we're talking about boys that are 15, 16, and 17 years old.
0: The Austin Police Department administered polygraph exams of both Pierce and Wellborn, but essentially they decided that any information that they had was not legitimate and that they were likely not involved in the yogurt shop murders.
4: And then they test Maurice Pierce's .22 and it doesn't match. It's not the gun. Period. End of story.
0: For the families, this just added to their pain and turmoil and grief. They were not able to get a simple, clear, direct answer about who killed their daughters.
10: Today, the families of the four teenage girls murdered in a Northwest Austin yogurt shop held their first joint news conference.
11: We all were together for so many press conferences, trying to keep it alive and trying to deal with our own grief through that whole process.
10: Their message? Together, we can find and stop these vicious killers.
8: As police chase down every possible lead, the search for the killer or killers drags on from days to weeks and then finally to months, and still nothing. Billboards begin to go up all over Austin in a desperate effort to shake loose any clue.
12: And every time we see those faces, it gives us hope and joy and sadness. We want those pictures up. We want people to know that these beautiful girls were alive, a part of this city, and they made a difference every day.
0: On the six-month anniversary of the yogurt shop murders, people converged at the state capitol. People were holding lighted candles.
8: Investigators are still no closer to cracking the case. As hopes for an arrest begin to fade, public frustration begins to grow.
0: For the Austin Police Department, it continued to put a bright spotlight on their investigation.
4: The pressure for them to solve this case was above and beyond any case that they've ever experienced before, ever. And I dare to say that this was the biggest case that ever happened in Austin's history.
0: 10 months after the crime itself, authorities became very excited after a man who was arrested in Mexico confessed to the murders.
13: The man on the right goes by the nickname The Terminator, and that's exactly what 24-year-old Carlos Saavedra claimed he did when he raped and killed four Austin teenagers.
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31: 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Come on.
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33: Super Bowl 61 is coming.
34: Let's go. Let's go.
33: And everyone's going.
35: Okay, let's go.
36: Let's go.
35: Let's go. Let's do it.
37: Let's go.
33: Because once the game starts.
38: Let's go.
39: Well, don't just stand there.
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40: If I'm in the area, I'll just come and just, I just love to be able to touch something that's close to them.
41: Well, I shouldn't have to be out here. I'll be able to be at home with her.
0: one day at a time. Some days it's 1 hour at a time.
1: Knowing that people that did not know the girls or us or any of the families at all would care that much, it was eye-opening to see how many people actually it affected.
2: We did a weekend where we were on the corner where the yogurt shop was. A lot of people had gone out and passed out flyers, asked people, you know, did you see anything? I mean, people that didn't know us, you know, were willing to try to help us.
3: One of the breakthroughs in the yogurt shop investigation came about 10 months after the crime itself. Authorities from Mexico called Austin police and excitedly told them that they had obtained this confession.
4: Two men, Cortez and Saavedra, they were Mexican nationals and they were suspected of being the killers.
5: APD flies down there to interview them.
13: The man on the right goes by the nickname The Terminator, and that's exactly what 24-year-old Carlos Saavedra claimed he did when he raped and killed four Austin teenagers.
3: The problem is, as Austin police began studying the confession, many of the details did not match any details of the crime scene.
6: They didn't know the details of the crime. They were false confessions.
1: Got your hopes up a little bit, like somebody's going to be held accountable for this, finally. And then they come back and said it wasn't them.
7: At the end of the day, there were something like over 50 confessions in this case and hundreds of more tips beyond that.
4: There was much desperation, I think, in trying to find who the killers were. There was posters, there was rewards. You'd see the posters of the girls on the billboards. There's a huge effort to try and solve the crime.
8: We know all there is to know, you know, about the crime itself. And we've got, you know, everything ready except who to charge with
9: it. It was a fight. We got excuses like, well, there's more homicides happening every day in Austin. I said, that's fine. But, you know, just keep working on this one.
10: Despite all efforts, there are no major breakthroughs, and more importantly, there are no arrests.
3: In the late 1990s, there was a new effort to try to solve this crime.
10: Investigators dust off the old files, they take a new, fresh look at the evidence and wind up going all the way back to square one.
5: 33 boxes of evidence and videotapes and audio tapes and things.
11: The police were drawn to the fact that these four original suspects, Maurice Pierce, Forrest Wellborn, Michael Scott, and Robert Springsteen, were all involved in this.
3: They bring in Michael Scott and Robert Springsteen for interviews and interrogations.
12: What we're going to be talking about today is kind of taking you back to 1991.
26: I'll be honest with you guys, I have a piss poor memory.
12: Well, and one of the reasons that we're here is to help you try and remember.
29: We're just kind of going back over things and trying to do the best we can and kind of talk to people that really weren't talked to that well. Why don't you tell us a little bit about yourself?
32: Well, I'm married to a 46-year-old woman. I have two stepkids and a step-grandson.
5: They were interviewed over and over and over again.
7: Michael Scott and Robert Springsteen were subjected to 18 hours and 5 hours of interviews, respectively.
32: I can tell you, if I was there and had saw that or participated in that, I would think that I would be a pretty person.
10: This is where the case takes a major turn. Michael Scott indicates that he and the other three boys were, in fact, involved in these horrific murders.
3: He said that Maurice Pierce was something of the ringleader of the crime. Forrest Wellborn was the lookout, and that he and Robert Springsteen were the primary offenders in terms of killing the young victims and robbing the store. Forrest Wellborn and Maurice Pierce never confess to the crime. In fact, they say emphatically they had nothing to do with the yogurt shop murders.
10: After hours of unrelenting interviews, Michael Scott and Robert Springsteen confess to these murders.
5: Robert Springsteen, when he confessed, the last step of Reed interrogation is that you have them write the confession and sign it. Robert Springsteen refused to sign it. He immediately takes it back. Michael Scott takes it back. But he goes ahead and signs his.
32: Is it possible you kill those girls? I guess it's possible.
14: It is possible. Anything's possible. That's what you said. Right? Is it possible, Rob Springsteen, that you were present there while this took place? Is that possible?
32: No.
14: You just told me anything's possible.
32: It is possible.
14: Okay. Is it possible that you were there?
32: Yes.
14: Is it possible that you killed one or two or more of those girls?
32: Could be.
14: Could be. Is it possible that you were involved in planning? And is it possible?
32: Yes.
14: You know you did. He knows it. And I know it. You watched him, and you didn't want to watch him.
32: I don't think so. I'm not going to say no anymore because you guys got a really compelling case, and I'm starting to remember a few things here and there.
14: Why'd you turn it?
32: Because I heard screams.
14: What else did you hear?
32: Pistol's got shot.
15: Don't hold back now. I'm not holding back, guys. Y'all made a bunch of memories trigger. I remember being sick and disgusted with myself. I remember my ears ringing. I remember the one that I tried to rape still being alive. Robbie handed me the gun. Look at the gun. This is wrong. I remember hearing, "Doer, you're next." I pointed that gun and I pulled the trigger.
10: Early this morning, the Austin Police Department, with assistance from other law enforcement agencies, served four arrest warrants charging four individuals with capital murder. These charges stem from the murder during the robbery of a yogurt shop on December 6, 1991.
5: Robert Springsteen and Michael Scott confessed. So they charge the two of them with four counts of capital murder.
16: It's important that these young men get all they deserve in our judicial system so that we never have to go back through this again.
3: Austin breathed a collective sigh of relief. The families were relieved to get to the truth of what happened the night of December 6, 1991.
17: My son Michael's the yogurt shop suspect.
3: Almost as quickly as the relief came from these arrests.
17: They know the four boys didn't have anything to do with us.
3: There was no physical evidence linking them to the scene. No DNA, no fingerprints, nothing.
18: There is something definitely wrong with this case.
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16: In Texas, police say they have solved a sensational 8-year-old murder case.
17: That is what this case is about, bringing to justice 4 individuals for the brutal murder of 4 little girls.
20: Michael Scott, Forrest Wellborn, Maurice Pierce, and Robert Springsteen arrested for the 4 yogurt shop murders.
26: You have been charged with the offense of fugitive from justice from the state of Texas for capital murder.
29: We want to know where these young people came from. We want to know their backgrounds. We want to know how their lifestyle became a murderous one.
32: You're going to have to get my attorney to make a statement, or I don't know what else to tell you.
20: From the time of the murder to the arrests, the 4 men have had rather unremarkable lives.
3: Robert Springsteen is now living in West Virginia. Maurice Pierce is married and a father. Michael Scott, also a father. Meanwhile, to the south of Austin, Forrest Wellborn has developed a business and is seemingly doing well.
20: District attorney obtained indictments against 3 of the 4 defendants. Yet at the same time, 2 separate grand juries failed to bring an indictment against Forrest Wellborn.
33: The 2nd Travis County grand jury refused to indict Forrest Wellborn, forcing the state to drop charges against him.
3: A ballistics report provided by the ATF also said the gun that Maurice Pierce had on him that night at North Cross Mall was not the firearm that was used in the commission of the murders. There are now all of these cracks and misgivings in the case.
20: Additionally, the defense claims the interrogations were coerced using a controversial high-pressure interrogation method called the Reed technique, developed in the 50s and still used today, but criticized by many in the legal community for possibly leading to false confessions.
35: The Reed technique, I view as sort of a form of psychological warfare.
37: When Michael Scott was interrogated, it was over a series of days. They had his brain so messed up that he didn't know which way was up or down.
38: He believes them when they say he's involved. He believes it. That's why he's so scared. But the whole point is, he begins to doubt his memory.
39: What you're doing to yourself is just putting yourself in a predicament that you're just digging a deeper and deeper hole for yourself.
40: I'm beating myself over the head trying to remember who you are. You're not doing any of that.
37: Robert Springsteen comes in. He had just gotten off work. He worked the night shift. And he is just done with this.
47: I'm just so confused by everything because I guess my version of what happened and everybody else's version of what happened is two completely, totally different things. So it's hard to say, which I don't understand.
37: When the confessions don't match, then they keep at them. So it's making him change to match what they believed happened.
20: So, in this portion of the interview, investigators present false information to Robert Springsteen, a common and legal method of the Reed technique.
38: Well, the Reed method says you can lie to people.
47: Ended up going to the Rocky Horror Picture Show that night.
48: Would you be surprised if I told you that the Rocky Horror Show wasn't even showing that night on Friday, December 6, 1991?
47: Yeah, I would be.
48: Really?
20: But the movie was indeed playing the night of the murders. Questioning throws off his memory and why he could say he wasn't at the yogurt shop.
38: Scott begins to believe all this stuff they're telling him. He's like, Okay, so now I'm trying to get these memories out.
40: What were they tied up with?
39: It's not hard.
40: I want to say extension cord.
39: Really?
40: Well, why do you say that?
39: I remember it being white.
40: Something white.
39: Okay, if it was something white, it's real hard.
40: Napkins?
39: No.
40: No, not napkins. Can't tie up the napkin.
39: Was it electrical cord?
40: You tell us.
39: I can't remember.
38: Finally, he hits on something that was actually like underwear or socks or whatever. There you go, Mike. Now you got it. Now you're working. Now you remember. You remember, right?
37: One of the detectives is trying to get him to confess and goes behind him and puts his gun behind his head.
40: Does that look like a gun you've seen before?
39: It looks like a gun I've seen before, but I'm not positive.
40: Is that the gun you shot somebody with, Mike?
39: No.
40: Is that the gun you walked up behind somebody with and shot in the head? Is that the one? Talk to me, Mike.
39: Yes, sir.
40: You did that, didn't you?
39: Yes, sir.
37: He doesn't have to say, I'm going to shoot you, but anyone who is in that situation, I think, would feel scared.
38: Between the feeding of facts, the threat, and this false memory belief, plus the fear they put into him, they basically scared him to death. What happened at trials is they tried Springsteen first, and at Springsteen's trial, they used part of Scott's confession against him. And then at Scott's trial, they used part of Springsteen's confession against him. So they used their confessions against each other.
20: Despite the confessions being recanted soon after they were given, they were still used as a key piece of evidence.
0: The trials were horrible, by the way. They were just horrible. We were trembling. I mean, just trembling for the verdict.
1: We, the jury, find the defendant, Robert Springsteen IV, guilty of the offense of capital murder.
2: Is this what you wanted, Barbara?
0: Well, we want some kind of ending.
20: Michael Scott is also found guilty.
4: The juries believed the statements and ultimately returned convictions.
5: And in compliance with the laws of the state of Texas, I hereby assess your punishment at death.
20: Robert Springsteen was sentenced to death by lethal injection, and Michael Scott was sentenced to life in prison.
3: Maurice Pierce sits in the Travis County Jail for about 3 years awaiting trial, and prosecutors drop the charges against him.
37: And all they've got is that they were together, so they have to let him go.
6: I am innocent of all charges pertaining to the yogurt shop case.
20: 15 years after the crime, the cases of Springsteen and Scott are remanded to be retried after the U.S. Supreme Court rules in a separate case that two men's statements could not be used against each other in separate trials.
37: So if you accuse me of something, then by God, get up on that stand, and I'm going to cross-examine you about that.
8: You can't cross-examine a written confession. The Criminal Court of Appeals in Texas said because of the Supreme Court case that they deserve a new trial. And so they sent it back to district court to be retried.
3: In 2008 and 2009, prosecutors are wrestling with what they are going to do.
20: The state says they will retry the case, but when prosecutors test the crime scene DNA with improved technology called YSTR, which looks at male genetics only, they find none of the four boys match the DNA recovered from the crime scene.
35: That evidence made clear that there was no physical evidence tying the boys to the crime.
20: And the convictions are dismissed.
38: And so as of October 2009, both guys were now free, but the cases are dismissed pending further investigations.
37: Which means that at any time, these charges can be brought back to them again, and they can be arrested at any time for these.
10: This has been a long time in coming, and I'm happy to be here.
11: No comment right now, please.
3: For the families, this was yet another aspect of this terrible emotional roller coaster.
14: That was pretty bad because we thought we had the guys that did it.
18: Our fear was, will they do it again?
3: And now, in many ways, they felt as though the investigation was back to square one.
19: Somebody had done this before.
21: At that point, they realized this was a much bigger case.
0: They called and said, there's been a break in the case.
22: He said, I know who killed your daughter.
23: I loved my father, and then I find out that he was a serial killer.
7: What's the most honored and awarded streaming news program?
9: 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We're tracking several stories breaking this evening. In the flood zone, the painstaking search for the missing continues.
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9: Chaos breaks out. 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
29: Get the out of our house.

0: Here comes Amy Ayers from the mayor. Amy Ayers, don't I?
1: This is a day that we brought Amy home from the hospital.
2: And he was proud of her.
1: Sean wanted his sister. He is just beaming looking at her. He was a good big brother to her. Played with her. Loved on her. This is the first day of school picture. Her and Sean. And this is the ag one that we talked about, showing her hog, that she won a trophy for showmanship the first year she ever showed. She was proud of that, wasn't she? We were too. Not many kids can say they rode a world champion cutting horse. That's where they stop.
2: Okay. No more.
3: I had virtually given up on solving our case. I mean, I just came to the resolution we weren't going to solve it. I would know when I died, what happened, but I would have to live with that. Yeah, but thanks to Angie, we've made it this far.
4: For me, it was the right thing to do. I wanted to help them. I wanted to help my sister-in-law because it was not right what was done to her and her friends.
5: Angie Ayers is a fiery force. She also brings this deep and rich passion on behalf of the sister-in-law she never met.
2: And it's not an easy road to travel. You got to pick yourself up by the boots to have the guts to go down and talk to the police department and talk to the district attorneys.
4: It's been a fight, and it takes an emotional and a physical toll. Trying to find the answers that you deserve.
6: And there are others joining this long battle to find answers for Amy and the girls. The Ayers meet Travis County Prosecutor Mindy Montford, who is now working the cold case investigation for the District Attorney's Office.
7: As someone who has followed this case from living here and remembering when it happened, and that's my neighborhood, so I've known about this for so long and had so much empathy and respect for you all.
4: We were nervous because we had gone through so many people before, but I do remember after the meeting, you took the chance to walk us down, and you turned to us, and you had tears in your eyes. You said, I'm always going to be here. I'm going to continue to fight no matter what. Sean and I talked about that on the way out when we were walking, and I was like, I hope she stands up to it, and you have.
7: I meant it.
4: I know you did.
7: You had DNA, and so many of these cases don't have that. And so I knew it was just a matter of time, but that we had to try everything.
6: So remember, back in 2009, the Austin authorities released the suspects because the DNA technology had advanced, and they were finally able to obtain something called a YSTR profile, and neither Springsteen nor Scott's DNA matched. So now the hope is, can the latest science help match who this DNA actually belongs to?
7: We have tested hundreds of people, first responders, serial killers, family members, police officers, against that YSTR profile we've had to try to identify the individual, without success for years.
8: Four teenage girls bound, gagged, and shot in the head in an I Can't Believe It yogurt shop. And now, on this 30th anniversary of this heartbreaking crime, a case that to this day still has more questions than answers.
7: But at some point, the Austin Police Department formally requested that the newly formed cold case unit within the AG's office assist APD with this investigation. I was told, you're going to really be excited because we've got this new detective coming on board, and enter Dan Jackson.
9: So this is the entryway to the cold case office. The first thing you see when you start your day is this here. And what we have is a to-scale diorama of the strip mall where the yogurt shop is located. And then we also have here is pictures of the four girls and a short biography about each girl and then a slight or short synopsis of the case. And sort of reminds you while we're out here and what we're doing here and why this unit was actually started to begin with was to work this case.
4: Mindy introduced us, and I said, oh, I don't remember my exact words, but I know that I said something to the effect, oh, so you're only the next investigator, 200 and something. And he was like, I would like to make the last one.
2: But Dan took this, he looked outside the box. He told us he never seen any crime scene photos, never read any of the confessions, none of that stuff. He was looking for evidence.
10: When I took the case over, I was like, this case will never progress until you figure out who that unknown profile is. We had sent a couple of things off that didn't result in anything promising. So yeah, all the leads ended up going nowhere. And then at the end of June of 2025, I don't know why I went down this rabbit hole, but I was thinking about that .380 cartridge that was pulled from the drain, thinking about what we could do with it.
11: The ATF maintains this database, and now you can take your expended shell casing, give it to NIBIN, and they will do one of these computer searches, and they will search this database of thousands and thousands of other expended shell casings, and remarkably, every once in a while, you get a hit.
10: One of our detectives submitted it, and that afternoon, my phone rang, and he was like, hey, you got a second? So he called, he goes, hey, I'll put you on speakerphone with a couple of people. He goes, are you sitting down? I said, yeah. He goes, hey, we got a hit from a 1998 unsolved case out of Kentucky.
7: I still get chills thinking about it because when Dan started reading me the police report and I'm hearing this victim was shot in the head with a .380, possibly sexually assaulted, and the business was burned.
10: But we could find no connection between, other than that gun, but we still don't have a name. So we still don't know who did it.
5: At that point, Dan Jackson asked crime databases across the country if they would do something called a manual search, upload only the strand of DNA that they have into their databases to see if there is a possible match.
9: So we reached out to all the labs and asked them to do this. All the states returned information saying no hits, no matches, except one state, South Carolina, said yes, and that was a huge break.
11: Bingo, a lead 34 years in the making. And suddenly, we've got a serial killer on our hands.
12: You shouldn't be trying to steal my house.
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12: No, you don't.
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38: After 34 years, Austin authorities have gotten a big break, like nothing else in this investigation so far. But little do they know, it's been years in the making thanks to a new science called genetic genealogy. There's one name in this area that really stands out, and that's C.C. Moore.
39: I have been involved in over 360 law enforcement cases that I've been able to help law enforcement resolve. Genetic genealogy is the combination of using documentary sources and DNA to learn more about someone's family history. I started filming a series with ABC News called The Genetic Detective. The work I did laid the foundation for the investigators who identify the killer in the yogurt shop murders.
38: C.C. Moore's investigation actually kicks off with a different cold case from 1998 in a Midwestern town 800 miles away from Austin.
39: March 28, 1998, a teenager and his father came home and made a terrible discovery. Megan and Sherry Shear, a mother and young daughter, had been viciously murdered.
0: It was definitely the worst crime scene at the time that I had seen. Sherry had 3 gunshot wounds to the head. Megan Shear was laying near Sherry. She also had a gunshot wound to the head. Her hands had been bound behind her back with an extension cord.
39: Unfortunately, Megan was sexually assaulted, and so they were able to collect DNA from the perpetrator off of her body.
40: Investigators got their first big break in the case, and it came about 40 miles south in Dyersburg, Tennessee. About 9 o'clock at night on the same evening that Sherry and Megan had been murdered, a mother in Dyer County, Tennessee describes coming home with her kids and a maroon van pulls in. The man walks up and she describes the man pulling a gun from the waistband of his pants and pointing it directly at her. She tries to start shutting the door on his arm. That's when he shoots. The bullet goes through the door and hits her in the shoulder. She survived and he pulled back out to the van and took off.
0: Crime laboratory technician was able to match the bullets and say that the same gun was used in both crimes.
39: What's amazing to me is that that wasn't enough for him. 2 murders and a rape wasn't enough. He tried to go and victimize somebody else in the very same day, and I think that tells us something important about him. The survivor, the woman who fought him off, she was able to describe him to law enforcement. And so that was a really key piece of information.
0: So in 1998, we were interviewing suspects that had criminal histories that had been involved in assaults and sexual assaults and looked similar to the composite that we had posted on the media. Nothing worked.
39: The Scheer family was beloved in their community and Missouri State Police. This was a really important case to them. But years passed until they were able to do more with that biological evidence. And once DNA technology advanced, they were able to get that DNA profile created and uploaded into the law enforcement database CODIS.
0: Our hope was when we submitted this profile, it would send us a name back of a suspect that had been arrested in the past. But instead, we were linked to a cold case that occurred in 1990 in Greenville, South Carolina.
40: In South Carolina, in April of 1990, a young woman named Genevieve Zatricki was found murdered in her apartment. Jenny was 28 years old. She had been strangled. She had been sexually assaulted.
3: When I arrived at the crime scene, there was blood everywhere. Jenny's body was in a bathtub with her hands behind her back. What we inferred from the crime scene was somebody had done this before. During the autopsy, there was a rape kit administered. Either was a cervical swab made that produced a DNA sample. We stored the DNA in hopes that science would eventually catch up.
40: They now realized they were dealing with a serial killer, and it covered a much bigger area than they had ever imagined.
0: We thought we had a decent lead, and we exhausted that lead, and we turned up nothing.
40: It was frustrating for them. It seemed like such a big development. How could they not find this guy?
0: After we exhausted all those leads, we didn't know exactly where we were going to go from there.
39: A lot of jurisdictions across the country, there was a backlog of processing rape kits.
4: In 2013, the Memphis Police Department did an inventory of all of their sexual assault kits. The Memphis Police Department found that 6,179 needed DNA testing.
39: And so there was a rape from 1997 where the kit had not been processed. Once that was processed, they were in for a big surprise.
40: And in May of 2017, a third CODIS hit matched the crimes in Greenville, South Carolina, and Portageville, Missouri.
4: There was nothing substantial to go on that would help us find out who he was.
39: When law enforcement runs out of all of their avenues of investigation, investigative genetic genealogy can step in and help solve it. Well, the good news about the Memphis crime being tied to the others is there was an abundant amount of DNA to work with from that rape kit. They take this degraded old DNA and they help to make it viable for genetic genealogy so I can do my job.
40: So from the DNA that Parabon was able to develop, Cece Moore was able to create this family tree.
39: A lot of times I'm lucky and I'm able to narrow it down to just one immediate family, one candidate, or a set of siblings. But in this case, there were quite a few cousins who could potentially be our DNA contributor. So I started looking at each of them. And this one person had a history that made me really sit up and take notice that this had to be the guy.

0: So, tell me about this story.
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2: 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I totally agree.
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4: Fox Hollow is like a killing film.
5: When the documentary came out, we immediately began getting leads. There is another suspect, and it wasn't Mark Goodyear.
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7: So when I interview Mark this time, what should I ask him?
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20: The world changed after September 11th.
21: You think, what can you do?
19: For all of us in sports, music, entertainment, we all realize that we could all help the country heal.
20: Sorry. 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
9: Premieres Tuesday, September 1st.
22: C.C. Moore is working to solve multiple cold cases using genetic genealogy and building this family tree that eventually will help detectives back in Austin solve the yogurt shop murders.
23: I zeroed in on a man named Robert Brashears. When I started digging into him, I very quickly found a newspaper article that he was charged and convicted of a violent crime in Florida in 1985. He had attacked a woman, shot her, attempted sexual assault, but she had gotten away. And so I started digging further on him. I was looking at one of Robert Brashears' daughter's Facebook pages. And on that page was a picture that really jumped out at me. And it didn't have any labels, but he was wearing what looked like the exact same hat. Look at that. And the glasses. So that told me that I was looking at the right person. When I communicate

0: did my findings to law enforcement, I actually laid out these pictures.
1: Robert Eugene Brashears, a name law enforcement had not heard up until the point she said it to them. In just hours, she gave them the answer that they've been looking for this whole time. They found out that they'd been chasing a ghost because Brashears had been long dead.
0: And I learned that Robert had killed himself during a police standoff in January 1999. Law enforcement was very hopeful they would be able to get DNA directly from Robert to compare against their crime scene DNA. That's the ultimate match.
2: So we got a court order to exhume his body and take samples of his remains to have DNA tested.
3: From Greenville, South Carolina,
4: days turned into weeks, weeks to months, months to years,
3: to Portageville, Missouri.
5: We've traveled all the way across the United States, done countless interviews.
3: The search for a serial killer and rapist.
6: This is a terrible, terrible thing.
3: Officially ended Friday when three departments said they got their guy.
4: Robert Brashears.
5: Robert Brasher.
2: Robert Brashears was the suspect.
6: I was so overwhelmed. I cried. I laughed. I was thankful that the family had closure.
0: Usually when I work these cases, once they're resolved, I'm able to set them down and move on. But I was never able to let this one go. In the hundreds of cases I've been involved in, there are no others that have stood out to me in the same way that this one did. He really haunted me. He haunted my dreams. I woke up thinking about him hundreds of times over the years. I just couldn't let him go. I felt that there was a lot more to his story, and I believed wholeheartedly there were other unsolved cases.
7: And Cece Moore was right, but it's going to take another 7 years for this to come full circle back in Austin. Detective Dan Jackson and his team decide to ask every single crime lab in the country that collects YSTR DNA data, which focuses only on the male Y chromosome, to manually search the sample collected from the yogurt shop crime scene.
8: I got an email that said that you've got a YSTR profile matched in Greenville, South Carolina, and it had an offense date. So, of course, I Googled murder with that offense date, Greenville, South Carolina, and the name Robert Eugene Brashears pops up. Well, what are the odds that the same Y profile comes back to a serial killer? And when you start researching this guy, you find out that this MO is very similar to a yogurt shop on more than one occasion.
9: Now we have a face. Now we have a name. So at that point, we decided, let's take the fingernail scrapings from Amy Ayers. Amy Ayers was a fighter. We knew that there had been a Y profile identified in those scrapings. However, it just was a very small amount. It was degraded. We wanted to wait till the perfect time when technology had improved. So we sent the scrapings and we waited. They said, Robert Brashears is under Amy Ayers' fingernails. This is him.
7: That's what's so scary about serial killers, is that you can't spot him.
10: He just looked like a normal person.
11: The Dog Stars.
12: It's no surprise how fast civilization can disappear. We're the survivors.
13: Living the American dream of the new world.
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16: Whatever broke this world left a trail. This could lead us to where it all began.
17: Yeah, I didn't go according to plan. Maybe it did, man. I don't know.
11: The Dog Stars in theaters and IMAX August 28th. Rated R.
18: You shouldn't be trying to steal my house.
19: Get out of my house.
20: I live here. Police is on the way.
18: No, you don't.
20: Police is on the way.
21: And that's when the squatter standoff started.
18: Get out of my house. Get out of my house.
22: You could walk into your home, find someone sitting on your couch, and you would have no right to ask them to leave.
23: Being arrested.
24: For what?
23: For being in my own home.
22: In 20 years, I have seen every scam in the book, I thought.
25: I realized that we really had a squatter on our hands.
26: I literally lost my...
27: That's something that never, like, leaves you.
28: Be careful, will you? Let into your lives, into your home.
25: Get the f*** out of our house.
0: Being Chad Powers is hard.
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0: Chad is stupid. That is the point of the character.
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0: date is September 26, 2025. Something tells me my son would tell me I need to capture this moment. We are going to deliver some news and tell the families who is responsible for the deaths of their children. So the families aren't going to get justice necessarily, but they're going to get answers. And we promised them that years ago. And we're delivering on that today.
1: They were in Bryan, Texas at a horse show. And we sort of caravanned to the rodeo arena. And we pulled up, and they're waiting for us in the parking lot.
2: We all kind of had a gut feeling that this was going to be good news this time. Didn't know just what good news, but something good.
1: I broke down when the first words first came out of my mouth.
3: And he sat down, and he didn't say anything for a long time. And then he finally, tears running down his eyes, his cheeks. He said, "I know who killed your daughter."
2: The room changed to me. Dan, everybody else disappeared.
4: Time stopped when he said that. I said to Dan, "Are you 100%?
1: I walked through where we started and where we finished and just laid it all out in detail. Starting with the shell casing that matched Kentucky to the DNA underneath Amy's fingernails. She's scratched and she fought back. And because her fighting back, you know, that preserved DNA and led us to solve this case 34 years later.
2: We told them in the very beginning, check Amy's fingernails. We knew that she would have fought.
5: We've always thought she fought. Now we know for sure she did.
4: And he looked at me, he said, and he's a serial killer.
6: Brashears is the face of evil. He's manipulative, he's smart, but he is sadistic. When he is not in prison, he is murdering and raping.
7: Authorities have already linked Robert Eugene Brashears to a trail of crime across the Southeast, but many questions remain, including how he came to choose the yogurt shop and those victims.
1: Was there a reason he was in Austin, or was it a spontaneous sidetrack from his original destination?
8: His father lived in Glendale, Arizona at that time. And so it makes sense it might be driving through Texas. But that wasn't something that law enforcement had found when I was working with them.
9: Authorities do a search of Brashears' name in a criminal database and discover that his name had been in the federal files for decades. Brashears was stopped a little less than 48 hours after the murders at a Border Patrol checkpoint near Las Cruces, New Mexico.
6: Border Patrol had the wherewithal to think this guy is just not acting right and to pull him over.
1: The Border Patrol agent, he had a Brashears step out of the truck and he reached in to get the registration, see whose truck it was, and he saw a gun. He removed the gun. Somehow Brashears gets in the truck and takes off. This area is in the middle of the desert, so it's pitch black out there. And then just stops, gets out, puts his hands up, gives up.
6: He was driving a stolen car, and he was in possession of a 380.
1: So we can put him basically getting the hell out of the state right after yogurt shop murders occurred. We believe Brashears threw out the .22 and possibly any other evidence he had kept from yogurt shop out the window when he was driving for a mile in the dark.
9: Remember, all four girls in the yogurt shop had been shot with a .22 caliber pistol. But only Amy was shot a second time with a different gun. There'd been that spent .380 shell casing found in the yogurt shop drain, but back in 1991, Border Patrol doesn't know any of this. The way state and federal authorities shared information was limited back then and less sophisticated. Border Patrol confiscates Brashears' .380, and nothing at the time links Brashears to this horrible Austin murder case.
1: He ends up making bail, flees, gets stopped in February in Georgia, another stolen car, and burglary tools, police scanner, ends up getting charged federally for all this. Once he's sentenced, his father petitioned to get the gun back and was released to him. Now we know why. The gun was pretty important to him. Bashir's wanted it back because it linked him to a yogurt shop.
9: Robert Bashir's is sentenced to 5 years in prison for stolen property and unlawfully possessing a firearm.
8: This was not a straightforward type of criminal who was following the exact same pattern each time. He was in different locations, different MOs.
9: Bashir's seems to have been on the move for decades. After graduating high school, he joined the Navy in 1976. He was soon discharged, and by 1980, was living in New Orleans, Louisiana.
8: One of the things that really intrigued me when I was researching Robert Bashir's was that he faked his own death. He had two obituaries that were almost 20 years apart. One of them was when he died in January 1999. And then the other was in November 1980. It talked about how he lived in New Orleans. It named all his family members. And so what I immediately thought was he was trying to hide from something. This was a guy who was trying to cover his tracks.
9: And the more authorities investigate this case, the crazier it gets. Not only did Bashir's appear to fake his own death, he was turning out to be one of the most elusive serial killers of the entire 1990s. That's what's so scary about serial killers, is that you can't spot them. It's not like TV. They are among us. They have families. They have church groups. They have jobs. These are functional human beings.
10: I loved my father. I held him on a pedestal. There is nobody else in this world that could have ever been better than my father.
11: This family picture, this was in the summer of 1997. He's smiling. You can see his teeth in the picture. Like, he is happy. He has his girls, and he's taking them to another state.
9: By 1997, Robert Bashir's is released from prison, and by all appearances, he seems to be settling down. He's working in construction and moves to Arkansas with his longtime girlfriend, Rose, and their five-year-old daughter, Deborah.
10: I remember my daddy being very muscular, or if he wore a t-shirt, he'd have his t-shirt rolled up holding his cigarettes in his shirt. Like, he just looked like a normal person. Life was great at first. We had about 2 acres of land. The best part of my childhood was when my father was around. But I feel like it was all a lie.
9: Behind this all-American portrait, Bashir's dark past is lurking, and it's about to catch up with him.
10: My grandmother said the moment my mother met my father, she met the devil. She let the devil in.
12: So, tell me about this story.
13: A masterpiece.
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26: Being Chad Powers is hard.
27: Do you really want to stop winning?
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34: I live here. 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
32: No, you don't.
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35: And that's when the squatter standoff started.
32: Get out of my house. 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
36: You could walk into your home, find someone sitting on your couch, and you would have no right to ask them to leave. 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
32: Being arrested.
30: For what?
32: For being in my own home.
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0: 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Let into your lives, into your home.
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10: I look nothing like my father. This is my baby picture. Growing up, I was told he was arrested the night that I was born. That's why he couldn't be there.
7: Deborah first learned about her father's history as a serial killer in 2018 after authorities connected him to unsolved murders in South Carolina and Missouri.
10: It gave me answers, so I couldn't be mad. Just all of it. It made sense.
7: In 1998, when Deborah's just 7 years old, her father disappears from home, going on the run for a series of crimes, including breaking into an Arkansas woman's home while armed with a gun.
10: We went to see my father. He was staying in a hotel in Kennett, Missouri. We went to sleep one night and woke up and the police were there. They were looking at tags in the parking lot.
8: He had a car in the parking lot of the motel that had stolen plates. The police had no idea that this was a serial killer. He was not willing to turn himself in, and so he shot himself there in that motel room.
10: This is the note the police found in my father's pocket. And in it, it says, "In the event of you reading this, I am dead. Do not contact my father. It will kill him if the cops tell him. Thank you." I mean, it was very calculated when he chose to kill himself. He knew that it would overshadow what could really come out.
7: The .380 that Brashears used to shoot himself was the same model of gun used to shoot Amy Ayers in that Austin, Texas yogurt shop all the way back in 1991. Brashears' death is ruled a suicide, and authorities don't confiscate his gun. Brashears may have known that if they did, the gun could have connected him to the yogurt shop murders. Authorities believe that Robert Eugene Brashears is responsible for at least 8 murders in 4 different states, but they are not ruling out the possibility that he could be connected to many more.
11: Tonight, a major break in an unsolved murder case that made national headlines for decades in this country.
16: Let's begin today with a moment of silence for Amy, Jennifer, Sarah, and Eliza, and for their dear families.
17: The September 2025 press conference was a remarkable moment for the city of Austin. Leaders from law enforcement and criminal justice communities, they believe they have finally solved the yogurt shop murders.
21: Robert Eugene Brashears. He is a perfect match to our unknown profile in yogurt shop.
22: It has been so long, and all we ever wanted for this case was the truth.
23: Our families are still too small, still missing an essential ingredient, and we are lesser for it.
30: My whole life has really been shaped by this experience. You know, I'm 47 now. I was 13 at the time. What a relief it will be to get some distance.
17: Investigators also describe Brashears' M.O.
21: All of his crimes that we know of, he was alone in all of them.
31: He used ligatures to tie up his victims. He used a firearm, most often a .380 or a .22, with gunshot wounds to the head of his victims. He sexually assaulted his victims, often young girls. And sometimes, as we've seen, he set fire to the crime scenes.
33: The evidence points
4: to the innocence of Maurice Pierce, Michael Scott, Robert Springsteen IV, and Forrest Wellborn.
9: I am confident that Robert Brashears is the only person responsible for this crime, and that is part of the responsibility that the district attorney's office has now, is to lift the cloud of guilt off of these men. Four lives were changed forever.
7: Prosecutors are holding a hearing to at last formally clear the names of the four men originally charged with the yogurt shop murders.
12: Over 25 years ago, the state prosecuted four innocent men, teenage boys at the time of the crime. The state did all this believing we were right, but we could not have been more wrong.
7: In a rare move, the current Austin police chief declares that the four men should be exonerated.
14: The position of the Austin Police Department is Robert Brashears is responsible for these murders.
7: It's time for the falsely accused and their families to finally speak. A litany of emotional testimony about how this case and the aftermath ruined so many of their lives.
15: When the yogurt shop murders occurred, I was 17 years old. No court ruling can return the years and the love that were taken from me, but it can acknowledge the truth. I did not commit these crimes.
18: Forrest never confessed to this crime, nor did he say he knew others who were involved.
19: Robert Springsteen spent 10 years in prison. Let us not forget that he could be dead right now, executed at the hands of the state of Texas.
7: Robert Springsteen, who isn't at the hearing, has his attorney read his statement.
19: I have lived every single day since October the 6th, 1999, being seen as a monster for something I did not do.
7: Maurice Pierce died in 2010 during a confrontation with an Austin police officer. His daughter speaks about growing up with a father who lived under constant suspicion for a crime he did not commit.
20: Accountability must come. Reform is coming. It has to. And finally, the man who made me who I am today, my best friend, my daddy. Daddy, you have your name back. Daddy, I love you more.
7: And finally, the words these families have waited decades to hear.
24: You are innocent.
7: After 34 years, four boys, now men, exonerated.
24: Today's decision is not an act of generosity. It is an obligation to the truth, an obligation to the rule of law, an obligation to the dignity of the individual.
7: But is the case of Robert Brashears truly closed?
25: The question is, what other murders has he committed? Where else has he been? And that's where we're focusing now.
2: Was like a killing field.
26: When the documentary came out, we immediately began getting leads. There is another suspect, and it wasn't Mark Goodyear.
27: We're so close to solving this.
28: We just need the one person who connects everything.
29: So when I interview Mark this time, what should I ask him?
26: Ask him if he'll talk to me.
30: I met Joel. He was tall, handsome, magnetic. I knew I met the man I'm going to marry. My mom said, Jesus Christ, Caroline, you better not be a cop.
33: He was the family man, devoted father.
34: He was super cop.
30: And then one day, I got a text. I had no idea the lie that he was living.
35: She knew something wasn't right.
30: He had a severe sex addiction.
36: He was clocking in and then going to have sex with people.
35: In his cop car while on duty.
38: Who did you have sex with? Why can't you just be honest?
39: I am being honest.
35: I was shocked my dad could do something so stupid.
30: Banging on the door.
40: Man to man, stay away from my wife.
41: You're throwing your family away over this.
30: He looked at me and said, if I were in your shoes, I'd run.
0: And then things got really bad.
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46: When people in Austin look back at the yogurt shop murders, it's a tragedy all the way around. Of course, there were so many people impacted by the murders themselves, the families of the four young victims. But at the same time, there's a cloud that four young men have lived with for decades as well.
47: The evidence is clear. Robert Eugene Brashears committed the yogurt shop murders to Amy, Eliza, Sarah, and Jennifer. We are so sorry that we have failed you for so long. May you rest in peace knowing that the truth of that horrific night has been revealed. To Mr. Forrest Wellborn, on behalf of the Office of the Travis County District Attorney, I am sorry for what you have been through. You are innocent and you were wrongfully accused. To Mr. Springsteen and to Mr. Scott, you were wrongfully accused and you are innocent. And I am so sorry for the role that our office played in that tragedy. I am so sorry that Maurice isn't here today. He is innocent and he was wrongfully accused.
48: It's not a celebration. Just glad that they finally found the guy and then I could be cleared of all this. I'm sorry that this happened to the girls, you know, and it was a terrible thing. And it's so... it's heartbreaking. And I'm sorry that it took this long.
46: The case ultimately represents one of the biggest tragedies in Austin's history.
49: What we think we need, organizational, team-wise.
50: Mindy and I and Sean would like to start a cold case foundation in order to be able to help other families and bring law enforcement, forensics, and families and victims together in one spot. I think that's a very excellent thing to have in here. No one else has had that, and I think people would respond to that very well.
49: You know, the fact that there's over 300,000 unsolved homicides in the United States, I think that's important.
50: Yeah. We just need to get it out there so people know about it.
49: Right.
50: We need to scream it from the rooftops. It could have helped our case had we had it earlier.
0: And while the families of those young girls may now have a sense of justice, they'll always wonder what their girls may have gone on to become.
1: She's 48. She'd probably still be doing something with horses. Doing something with animals, for sure. And anything she wanted to do, she could have done.
2: Being finished with the case has let my heart open up that I could have more love. And I wasn't expecting that because I thought I'd done a pretty good job of keeping it open. But I felt a difference. I felt more love.
3: There's definitely a sense of relief that now we know what happened. I went to the cemetery yesterday to see my sister's grave. And I just, in my mind, I was telling her, like, I know what happened to you now.
5: After more than three decades, David, the families of those four murdered girls finally have some answers.
6: As for Robert Brashears, law enforcement agencies across the U.S. are now expected to continue to review unsolved cases for any possible connections to him. In the meantime, that is our program for tonight. Thank you for watching. I'm David Muir.
5: And I'm Deborah Roberts. From all of us here at ABC News and 2020, good night.
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4: Coming up on ABC News Live Weekend, what to know about the murder of rapper Tupac Shakur in 1996, with a trial into his killing now underway. By prosecutors charged a former gang member. Plus, the rise of platonic co-parenting, why a growing number of people are choosing to start families with their friends. And Grammy-nominated Afrobeats artist Ira Starr tells us about her new music. ABC News Live starts right now. Hey there, and thank you for streaming with us. I'm Perry Russom, and welcome to ABC News Live Weekend. Let's take a look at your top headlines right now. President Trump this week announced what he called an economic D-Day against Iran as the war continues. Trump said on his social media platform his administration would embark on what he called, quote, the most crushing economic operation ever taken against any country. He also said countries that tried to support Iran would face, quote, tremendous economic consequences. In a statement, Iran's Ministry of Foreign Affairs said it strongly condemned the sanctions and vowed to use all means and capacities to defend themselves. Sources tell ABC News the DEA has joined the investigation into Hayden Panettiere's death. A rep for the actress said in a statement, quote, there's nothing to be shared at this time as the investigation is ongoing, but we are hopeful that justice will be served. Panettiere died last weekend at a Greenville, South Carolina residence. Prince Harry and Meghan, the Duchess of Sussex, are planning to move back to the United Kingdom. The move comes 6 years after the couple stepped away from their royal duties and moved to California. A source tells ABC News the couple will remain private individuals and non-working royals. Buckingham Palace has not commented, but a source says King Charles knew about this plan and welcomed the opportunity to see the family more. The Tupac Shakur murder trial began this week, almost 30 years after the rapper was shot and killed near the Vegas Strip. It was not until 2023 that police arrested Dwayne Keefe D. Davis, a former gang member who had previously claimed he provided the gun, but he says he did not pull the trigger. As he faces charges in Tupac's killing, Davis claims it was all lies. Aaron Gutierski walks us through the case.
5: I like to think I'm a revolutionary. I like to bring change.
6: 30 years after his death, Tupac Shakur is still a prolific part of our pop culture. From our clothes to films about his life.
7: Why the cameras all on me? Why me? Because I'm Tupac.
6: Even in music, his imprint is still fresh.
8: Look at guys like Rick Ross. Bald head, silk shirt. Look at Kendrick Lamar. Unapologetically him.
9: Drake has Tupac's ring on right now that he bought at an auction somewhere.
8: I think hip-hop doesn't grow without Tupac.
6: At the time of his death, he wasn't just the biggest rap star with hits like California Love.
10: Say what you say, or give me that bomb beat from Drake. Let me serenade the streets of L.A.
6: And breaking through in films like Juice.
11: Check yourself, Q. You gotta snap some collars and let them know you gotta take them out. Anytime you feel like it.
6: He was a mainstream celebrity.
12: He's to hip-hop what James Dean was to rock and roll in the 1950s. And I always thought that Tupac would have been one of the greatest actors ever if he had lived and been able to fulfill his full potential.
6: In the last year of his life, he became the face of Death Row Records, an independent record label co-founded by rap icon Dr. Dre and Suge Knight, a former bodyguard who became a force in hip-hop music and grew the label to rival Sean Combs' Bad Boy Records. On September 7th, 1996, all eyes were on Las Vegas. Mike Tyson was set to fight Bruce Seldon, and some of music's biggest stars were there that night to watch the fight, including Tupac Shakur.
13: It's over in the first round!
6: Shakur, Suge Knight, and their crew walked through the MGM Grand Hotel lobby. There, they encountered Orlando Baby Lane Anderson, who was reportedly a known member of the Southside Compton Crips. Suge Knight reportedly had ties to the rival Bloods Gang.
14: There had been a bounty for somebody to grab
1: a Death Row gold pendant. Mm-hmm. And someone 2 months earlier had grabbed one off of this guy. So he sees Orlando and he says, he stole my necklace. And Tupac and Suge just laid in and just started kicking and stomping on him.
6: The fight was caught on the hotel's security camera. Security broke it up. Tupac Shakur and his crew left, and Anderson declined to press charges. Just 2 hours after that fight at the MGM Grand, Shakur and his entourage headed to Club 662, a nightclub Suge Knight owned by the Las Vegas Strip.
1: Tupac's in a BMW. He's in the passenger seat. Suge is driving.
6: According to police reports, a white car, possibly a Lincoln or a Cadillac, pulled up beside Suge Knight's BMW. A gun emerged from the back seat, aimed at Shakur's side of the car, followed by a hail of bullets.
9: The bullets tear through his chest, hit his hand, tear through his like side and rib cage.
6: 6 days after he was shot, Shakur's mother, Afeni Shakur, did what no parent should have to do.
2: Tupac had stopped breathing. That every time they revived him, he just went back, and I asked him to leave him alone and to let him go.
6: He was 25 years old. As for Orlando Anderson, Las Vegas police have never publicly said he was a suspect or a person of interest in the case. Anderson has always denied his involvement in the murder, as well as any association with the Crips, telling the LA Times in 1997, "I wish they would hurry up and catch the killer so my name could be cleared." Anderson died in an unrelated gang shootout in 1998. But in 2023, a break in the case. A SWAT team searched a home linked to Dwayne Keefe D. Davis, the uncle of Orlando Anderson.
3: Open up that door.
14: Hey, Keith, Metro Police, come over here.
6: Police arrested Keefe D. near his home a few months later.
15: So what they got you for, man?
16: Biggest case in Las Vegas history.
6: Now 63, he has been behind bars awaiting trial for the murder of Tupac Shakur. He has pleaded not guilty. In 2025, he spoke with ABC News from jail, professing his innocence.
17: They don't have no evidence against me. Came and put me in Las Vegas. I'm not, you know what I'm saying, nowhere to be found.
6: The Compton, California native grew up with notorious figures in hip-hop like Suge Knight. Las Vegas police interviewed Keefe D. in 2009, 14 years before his arrest, obtaining what they've called a confession.
17: I seen a bullet like going Suge head. I seen a boy jump up and down. I tried to get in the back seat.
18: The boy being
17: Tupac.
6: And in 2008, Davis also confessed to a joint L.A. federal task force, a confession that Davis's attorneys have tried to keep out of evidence, since they say the interview was under an immunity agreement. But now, Keefe D. is telling a far different story. He claims he was in Los Angeles, 300 miles from Las Vegas, on the night Tupac Shakur was gunned down. Prosecutors say Keefe D. has incriminated himself multiple times over the years, from appearing in the docuseries Death Row Chronicles.
19: Who shot Tupac?
17: The keeper for the cold of the streets. It just came from the backseat, bro.
6: To writing a book and appearing on YouTube channels like The Art of Dialogue.
19: So what happened with the gun? Where y'all stashed the gun at?
17: I left it on the tire of one of them cars in the parking lot.
6: Davis now says his previous so-called admissions connected with the shooting were all made under duress or for money, claiming he did not even write his own memoir and was fed information by police. Asked in 2025, prosecutors declined to respond directly to Davis's new claims. They say their case is strong and they expect a conviction. They also say they plan to call witnesses who will testify Davis was in Las Vegas that night. Keefe D. says he regrets what he has said in the past.
17: I shouldn't have said nothing. You know what I'm saying? And I'm innocent, man. And God got my back. And God will see me through this.
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4: You're watching ABC News Live. More and more parents are embracing platonic co-parenting and are doing away with the pressure of marriage and instead starting families with their best friends. So how does this all work? Here's Ashin Singh.
46: At first glance,
4: ooh, cool.
46: Amrita Vijayaraghavan and Andrew Stevens from Brooklyn, New York, look like they're living a pretty familiar life of parenthood. With their 3-year-old son, Adi, the chaos, the routines, the commitment, and another bundle of joy on the way. Both children, biologically theirs.
5: They split finances and all live under the same roof.
47: What was the day like when Adi first came?
48: He was just a little healthy guy, and we were in the hospital for a day, and then we brought him home.
46: But what they built together doesn't fit the usual labels. No romance, no traditional partnership, no marriage. Amrita identifies as straight, and Andrew as gay.
49: We've been friends for almost 15 years. Yeah. We met at work and hit it off immediately, and things have snowballed from there.
48: We never put guardrails on what that meant for our life.
49: And now we have a family together.
46: The idea may sound unconventional, but it's a path a growing number of people are choosing.
50: They put it in the garbage.
49: What?
46: Their arrangement is called platonic co-parenting. Having a child with someone who you're not romantically involved with.
49: Okay.
51: Me and my best friend are 2 single moms. We live in New York City and we raise our kids under one roof.
52: We are a 3-parent family raising 2 amazing children.
53: What do y'all have to say to people across the country who may think this is totally weird?
49: The general public reaction, honestly, has been overwhelmingly people saying, okay, I get it. That makes sense to me. There's a wide range of ways to be in the world.
50: Yes, bro.
49: We don't need everybody's rubber stamp of approval to do it.
48: Part of our decision making is also reacting to the cards that we're dealt, the time that we live in.
49: We're part of a elder millennial cohort where I think a lot of people are still kind of grappling with that. Can I afford to have kids?
46: They began exploring options, including freezing embryos, keeping the decision open. Then during the pandemic, after living together for the first time, they rethought what a family could look like. Amrita says she initially didn't see herself as a mother.
53: What actually changed for you?
49: I realized, okay, well, I don't have an opposition to motherhood. What if that goes a step further and like I can be a mother, but not within the structure of also being like a wife and a mother? Mm-hmm.
46: That shift turned into a decision to have a child together. But they say they were forced into parenting categories that didn't fit, from doctor's offices to legal paperwork.
53: I would love to kind of get an understanding of how you guys were treated through the process, given the fact that you guys were not married or technically not even a couple.
48: In retrospect, I would say we should have just pretended to be a couple.
53: Really?
48: Yes, because the system is set up for just a certain type of couple. I was reduced to what was called a sperm donor. The fertility clinic required that we independently meet with a psychologist and then together meet with the psychologist.
46: It's part of the reason they sought out family law attorney Diana Adams, spending months working through the questions they knew their family might face before their son was even born.
0: As women have had the option and the freedom and the awareness that we have other choices beyond being married to a man to create stability for co-parenting, that we realize maybe we have the financial power on our own, that we don't need to immediately get married.
46: Adams is a family law attorney who helps people navigate these arrangements.
0: There are other ways that we could create a family dynamic without following traditional scripts.
1: We have our separate work lives. We have our separate social lives.
53: Are you both still single?
48: My experience with dating has been positive. Mm-hmm. If anything, it's been strangely like attractive to people. I've been told like, oh, it's like it means that you have your life together.
1: This choice has a lot of really positive consequences. And this is one of the things that maybe is like not ideal. And it does delay sort of my reentry into centering my romantic life or my dating life.
51: Which one are you giving to Sophia? You can't have two.
46: Some platonic co-parents come together after they've already had children and are single again, like Bernie and Annabelle.
2: We're authentically ourselves around each other, and like you don't have to always try to play perfect to make it happen.
46: The New York City best friends live together with their children, Bernie's 5 and 9-year-old sons, and Annabelle's 7-year-old daughter.
51: I think one thing that women would find the most surprising is that it is just like when you go on vacation with your friends.
46: They call their arrangement a momune.
51: The term is supposed to come from commune and mom. The twist, right, is mothers cooperatively living in a village. And we specifically interpret that as decentering romantic partnerships.
46: They say their idea was in part about making single parenthood more sustainable.
51: I could not find a 2-bedroom apartment that was comfortably in my price range where I would have the appropriate savings for kids. So one night, I'm looking and I'm like, oh my God, if we combined forces, we could get a gorgeous, gorgeous apartment. So I call her. I'm like, Annabelle, we could have the apartment of our dreams in our neighborhood of choice. You can have your own bathroom even. Let's move in together.
2: The biggest risk became the biggest relief, and I won't go back.
3: The Momune.
46: They've been documenting their story on social media. They split costs and household work equally, something that doesn't always happen in traditional relationships.
2: By default, the kids and then the woman is the one that deals with the consequences if there's inequity.
46: They say this gives them more time and energy to focus on their children, who now see each other as brothers and sister.
51: They do have sibling disagreements. We actually talk a lot about child rearing. Like, how do we approach discipline?
46: After 2 years of sharing a home, they've changed their perspective on dating.
2: I enjoy it more now. You don't have the expectation to be the future girlfriend, the future wife.
46: But as more people start exploring platonic co-parenting, Adams urges cautious discretion.
0: We don't have a script of what it would look like to meet a platonic co-parent.
46: Adams says ultimately, what matters most is what's inside the home.
0: I'm sympathetic to concerns about the rapid nature of the change of American families. We can look to the sociological studies that show us that the kids do fine in these different kinds of configurations, particularly when they have stability.
1: In some ways, there's almost more stability to our relationship. I'm just going to say that because we are not navigating romantic and sexual dynamics between us.
50: So we can turn on the TV to watch them show.
46: Amrita and Andrew are committed to raising their children together until they leave home someday. And now Adi is a big brother.
53: Do you guys love each other?
48: Tell each other we love each other when we go to bed at night.
53: You do?
48: Yeah. We make sure we hug each other around our kids. So, like, he understands that we love each other.
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15: Ira Starr is ready to take listeners out of this world. The Afrobeat singer recently released her highly anticipated third album featuring an evolution in sound and intent. 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
16: Beninese Nigerian Afrobeats artist Ira Starr is getting used to living in the limelight.
17: Two times Grammy nominated. Not only that, but over 7 billion global streams. How does that feel when you hear those numbers?
18: I'm just like, tell me again.
17: No need for modesty.
18: Is that all? Let me hear.
16: And she's been slowly setting the stage for her highly anticipated third album, Stargirl.
17: Tell me about the album Stargirl and what version of you that we're getting on the album.
18: It is the truest and rawest version of me right now, you know? Stargirl is a mirror. Right now, I'm a mirror. My other albums, it's like, I want to be. Stargirl is kind of accepting who I already am and enjoying it.
16: The album's lead single, Tornado, a body-moving twist of synth and Afropop, has already earned more than 11 million streams on Spotify. Stargirl, featuring songs with heavyweight stars.
17: Tell me about the collaborations that you have on the album. You have so many big names.
18: I have some amazing musicians I've been listening to for quite a while. I have Rema.
16: And of course, a sensual second collab with fellow Afrobeat superstar Wizkid on Gimme That, which earned Star her second Grammy nomination in 2026 for Best African Music Performance. Born in Benin, the 24-year-old has crafted a style all her own from a family tradition long ago.
18: My mom listened to a lot of gospel.
17: Okay.
18: A lot of gospel music, a lot of reggae. So gospel and like reggae dancehall. But I grew up in a very musical home. So music was always that thing that we would use to help the boredom, you know? So it's like no lights, no phones, nothing. It's just music. Put on the candle and let's sing.
17: I think that when people here in the United States hear that, you're saying light a candle and listen to music. But that's because there was actual issues with getting electricity.

0: city mm-hmm. where you grow up.
1: Yeah.
0: How was that difficult to be able to overcome living in those type of situations to be able to now be in these big luxurious studios?
1: It's so crazy because, like, even though that was an issue, I didn't know anything else. So it's like, I made do with what I had. And that's the same, like, reality for a lot of, like, young Nigerian people right now. It's like, we are so hardworking and we love to push and we love to, you know, want to make it. Everybody wants to be something, you know? But at the same time, we have to make do with what we have. So that's why I'm speaking on issues like that, because that's what I can use my platform to do, you know, so people and young girls and young guys don't have to go through that.
2: Star got her start posting music to Instagram. In 2021, releasing her debut EP, followed by a debut album, 19 and Dangerous.
0: How do you feel your musical style has evolved since when you first started doing music?
1: Ooh, I would say my musical style is just like, sonically, my ears are so sharp. And just like my taste is so much like, I won't say better, but it's growing with me as I grow.
2: Her second album came in 2024. The Year I Turned 21 was a coming-of-age moment with high critical praise, leaving fans hungry for Star Girl's release. And as if a new album isn't exciting enough, Star is getting ready for her Hollywood debut in the film adaptation of the fantasy novel Children of Blood and Bone, coming to theaters in January 2027.
0: Did you ever see your music to blow up like it has?
1: That was a dream. That's a dream. Like, I always wanted to be a big, like, global pop star, like, superstar. That's always been my dream, but it's been happening. Now that it's in front of me, I'm just like, whoa, you know?
0: Mm-hmm. Yeah. Big global pop star like a Hannah Montana type.
1: Who told you about that? Not like I say it all the time.
0: Tell me about this infatuation with Hannah Montana and what she meant to you growing up.
1: So I was a big Disney girl. Like, I just watched a lot of Disney shows. So that was, like, my way of seeing, like, you know, teenagers become like pop stars or stuff like that. Disney sold the dream, so that's the dream I wanted.
0: In similar ways, how Hannah Montana has been an inspiration for a lot of young girls, mm-hmm. you yourself feel like you've been an inspiration for a lot of young girls.
1: Exactly.
0: Coming from where? From Nigeria and just in Africa in general, is that right?
1: Definitely. That's like my biggest thing. That's my biggest mission. You know, I'm still figuring out my purpose in life, but mm-hmm. I know, like, that's one thing I really want. It's like, I just want to inspire girls around the world, African girls, young black girls, and just be like, oh, I can be like her. If she can do it, I can do it.
3: 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I'm Perry Russin. ABC News Live is here for you anytime with the latest news, context, and analysis. 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
17: The Gilgo Beach serial killer sent to prison for life. I'm ABC's Aaron Katursky in Riverhead, New York. 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
21: 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And how Snooki had an Oscar-worthy excuse after her kids caught a clip of her kind of wild life on the Jersey Shore. 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
22: Make our husbands look bad. Yeah. How many of you get applause like that
23: every
22: at home?
23: Single
24: yeah.
23: day?
24: Yeah.
22: Okay, here's a topic. Love Island USA is the number one show on streaming right now, which has become such a pop culture sensation that it's attracting viewers you may not expect. Watch.
25: Do you watch Love Island?
26: Yeah, I do. Yeah. Malia, mother-daughter time.
25: Okay.
26: You know, because, and they're behind. They got me hooked. And I was like, have you started the next season? And they were like, no, we're busy. It's like, oh, you need to.
25: Okay.
26: You need to get some more free time.
22: Wow, the post-presidency years must be fun for them.
24: Yeah, yeah.
22: According to an article in Cosmo, this season of Love Island is being conquered by the manosphere, and they seem like a needy, needy bunch. Watch.
27: So whose kisses actually did feel better?
28: Both, Melanie and Sol. But again, I know
27: it's crazy. Do you know what's mad what you said? The fact that you said how you were with her was something you haven't felt this whole time. With Sol.
28: Just like wanted, bro. Because with Melanie, I've had to do nothing but chase.
27: Right.
29: I gotta say what I gotta say, though.
30: A whole lot of that.
29: This, no, whatever. That's cool.
27: Let him speak.
29: This whole time I have been here, I have poured into you. This whole time. I picked you time and time again. Even when the first day, nobody picked me. You feel me?
30: Mm-hmm.
29: Let's not forget that part.
22: Oh.
30: Wow.
22: Oh, my God.
30: They're all adorable.
22: Wow. They're all good-looking guys, but... What's their problem?
31: They could be my children, but I mean...
22: Yeah. They are young.
31: Yeah.
22: They are so, young. Are guys like this in it for the thrill of the chase? What are they in it for? Are men so needy that they need this constant attention from women, or what?
31: Yes.
30: Who's not needy? I think women like that, too. I don't
31: know. No, men are... come on. Men are genetically more needy than women.
30: You think? I would love someone to...
31: I mean...
24: Maybe.
22: The men agree. Yeah,
30: those maybe. Are only women clapping. No, but I think everyone likes to be chased or wanted. I mean, I don't think that's unique to a man.
24: I don't know. You know, this generation may be different. You know, my son is this generation, so he's going to be 24 in
30: August.
24: He's
30: the least needy person I know.
24: Well, actually, when it comes to friendships, and especially like friendships with girls and relationships, he likes to be chosen. He's like, she really likes me.
22: Yeah.
24: And I'm always like, what's there not to like? Like, you're a great person. You're a good human being. And I always feel that the power is in the choosing. You know, I saw Manny. I saw somebody that was fine. He walked into the church, and I was like, I'm going to go and speak to him. Mm-hmm. And I chose him.
22: Yeah.
24: And I think there's more power in that. But I have found, at least with my son, he likes to be liked.
30: I think both partners deserve to be pursued. And I think in successful relationships, you continue pursuing each other. I think it's a little bit of a myth that we project on men that it's like, oh, they don't have the same needs we do and they should only be coming after us. But I would say needy is a turnoff, but being expressive and in tune with your emotions, that's a turn on. It's a fine line. Like, you don't want somebody who's begging for attention from you. You just want someone who says, hey, these are my needs.
0: I need to be chosen, or I look at life and men as a buffet. I choose too much. I put way too much on my plate.
30: Oh, you need them to narrow it down?
0: Yeah, I'm going to need to trust someone other than myself because it all looks delicious and I'm going to keep eating until someone cuts me off.
22: Okay, so did your husband come on to you? I mean, you know, you met him online, right?
0: Yeah, I mean, yes, he came on to me, but the dating, I was kind of like waiting, like, I really like you. Like, and he was like, girl, we just met. Like,
30: You're the needy one.
22: So you're needy.
0: Yeah.
22: You're needy.
0: Okay,
31: Al chased me, but he's been needy ever since.
22: Yeah.
31: I mean, my entire life is populated by men who need stuff, who need.
22: Yeah. Really, has happened before?
31: Yes. I mean, I don't know. Maybe
22: it's you.
31: Maybe it's me.
22: Yeah.
31: Maybe it's me but I feel like men need to be guided, need to be told what to do. Need to be, you know, have their clothes picked up.
22: And you're the one who's going to tell them what to do.
31: Yes.
22: They see that.
31: So maybe they're not needy. Maybe I'm just a bossy bitch.
22: Yes. That could be.
1: I was going to say.
31: Maybe the problem is me.
1: Maybe.
22: It might be.
31: Yeah. How about Steve? Steve is the least needy person
22: He's not
31: in
22: needy.
31: The world.
22: No, his mother let him make his own breakfast when he was in kindergarten.
1: Oh.
22: He got dressed by himself. So all that neglect has paid off for me.
31: Was spoiled by his mother,
1: like
31: well into adulthood by his sister.
22: See,
31: by
22: the opposite.
1: Yeah, I think.
22: Also, I'm with you about finding the guy. My first husband, I spotted him in class in college. I hit him on the head with a book.
31: Yeah,
22: very subtle. And he said to me a few minutes a little later. He said, "You know, some crazy girl." He knew it was me.
31: Yeah,
22: and that's how it all started.
1: Wow.
22: And with Steve, I saw him naked in a swimming pool.
31: Yeah.
22: And I said, I'll have that.
31: At a semi-nudist colony.
30: From a distance, no less.
0: Yeah. So you ordered off the menu. You didn't go for the all-you-can-eat
31: buffet. But otherwise, was it a paperback or was it a hardcover?
22: What?
31: The book that you hit him in the head with.
0: Not the other thing.
22: No, it wasn't a hardcover.
31: Yeah, I'm not asking if
22: it was a hardcover. I know. I got that mixed up. So, anyway, I think
1: it's kind of nice when a guy is a little needy, you know, that... I like that dynamic a little bit.
0: What do they need, though?
30: Emotionally available.
1: Yeah, emotionally available. Like, Manny is, I mean, he's very independent and he fixes things and he does everything, but he always checks in with me. You know, he texts me, you know, in the morning, afternoon, he comes home, you know, what do you want to eat? What are we eating tonight?
22: Very nice.
1: Everything.
22: Very nice.
1: He wants to be in the same space with me all the time.
22: That's a good husband.
1: Yeah. I think so.
22: How about you, Missy?
30: Same. I need to be wanted and I need to be pursued, but I also pursue back. Like, I picked my husband, but I need to know every day that I'm the needy one. It just depends. I am the needy one in the relationship.
22: But now that you have a baby, things are going to change. The dynamic changes. Have you seen it yet?
30: I'm starting to. The mom is still the center of the universe, though, because I still feel like he gravitates toward me slightly more, though he loves his daddy.
22: Well, because of the boobs, right?
30: Although I just stopped breastfeeding. And
22: he's already?
0: No, still trying to tap that. It's
30: right?
0: Like a keg.
30: Yeah. I know.
22: Wait a minute. How long did you do it for?
30: Four months.
22: Oh, that's right.
30: Yeah. I wish I could have longer. He's self-weaned.
0: No, good for you.
30: Thank you.
22: That's enough time.
30: Exactly. The 3 months is
22: right. Okay. So here's another story. Fans and critics are loving Madonna's new album, Confessions 2. And there's a lot of speculation that one song, titled Bizarre, is about how she's still hung up on her ex-husband, Sean Penn. Oh. Take a listen.

0: Okay. Why does she have a blanket on her head? No, really, what is that supposed to be?
1: I also love that the lyrics are so subtle. Like, it might as well just be titled Sean Penn.
2: Yeah. I think it's a veil, though. I think it's a veil.
0: It's Madonna.
2: It's Madonna.
3: She
2: I think
3: will,
2: it's a
3: she
2: veil.
3: She will wear a veil. She will wear a
0: Yeah, but you notice she's
3: she
0: not covering
3: wear...
0: up her nether region.
1: Well, that is
3: Can
1: a
3: I tr- tell you something? If my nether regions look like that at 70, I wouldn't even be wearing what she's wearing. I mean, I'd be nothing but the veil.
0: You don't know that's not airbrush. That's airbrush.
3: She looks great. No, she looks great. I mean, we've seen her on video. She looks great.
1: Anyway, she's a workout.
0: She divorced Sean Penn in 1989. So isn't that a little bit, like, long to be...
1: That's the year I was born. I feel like it might be time to move on.
2: No, I think...
1: I mean, I love Sean Penn. He'd be hard to get over, but...
2: hasn't she said that he was her true love?
1: Yeah,
2: I believe she has reportedly said over and over again...
3: Where?
2: When? Someone asked her during... I think it was either Vanity Fair interview.
1: Yes.
2: It was an interview. Who, out of all the, you know, the men in your life, who...
0: Yeah.
2: Would you be with, or who is your love? And she said, Sean. Immediately. So he is...
3: How long ago was that?
2: This was recently.
1: And they were also one of those very tumultuous relationships, which a lot of times those, like, highly passionate relationships are the ones that stick with you. I also read that a few years ago, he brought his daughter to one of her shows and introduced them backstage. So it seems like they still have a positive friendship.
3: Well, he was such remember, he's kind of like a bad boy, right? And she also had her, like, bad girl era.
1: Are you holding your breath?
3: They were so... No, I wish my breasts were this high, Sarah. they were so fun together. They were like, rambunctious and adventurous.
2: And then she married
3: like a boring English guy, remember?
0: I don't know.
4: Well, she's still married to him, so maybe we don't.
3: No, she's not.
4: Oh, they're not together.
2: Guy Ritchie, that's been.
1: I mean, Guy Ritchie's the boring English guy. It's like, what is it?
3: Madonna's with like a 29-year-old soccer player.
4: That's Cher.
3: No,
2: it's Madonna.
3: Madonna is with, they could be brothers. Madonna's with like a 20, do we have a picture of the 29-year-old soccer player so that we can explain to Sarah?
1: There he goes.
4: Oh, he's hot.
3: Yes, this is her
1: beau. You know what? We've had Sean Penn on the show a few times.
3: The young one is her current guy.
1: He exudes sexiness.
4: That's
1: what I'm looking at. He's
2: to Sonny's
1: point,
2: he's a humanitarian. He's been working in Haiti. He's been working all in these countries.
3: Remember, he won the Oscar and he didn't show up because he was in Ukraine.
2: Yes.
4: But they said you're going to be in love. I read this somewhere. You're going to be in love three times in your life. One will be your first love, your puppy love.
1: Mm-hmm.
4: The next love will become a sort of toxic love that you can't keep. That it won't work out.
1: Oh.
4: And then the third is the love you find at the end.
2: Oh, really?
4: Yeah.
3: What cosmopolitan article are you? Are you quoting?
4: It was a deep philosopher on Instagram.
1: It was an Instagram
3: We'll be right back.
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0: The star-studded epic, The Odyssey. Have you seen it? The Odyssey.
4: No, you can't
0: see
4: it.
0: It's not out yet. Are you going to see it?
4: Yes.
0: Anyway, it's expected to be one of this summer's biggest blockbusters. Mm-hmm. The cast and director, Christopher Nolan, sat down for an interview with Fandango, where Nolan revealed who he thought stole the show. Watch.
20: I heard from you. She got the only perfect.
21: Oh yeah.
20: I know where this is going.
21: It was the topic of discussion.
22: Oh yeah,
21: for sure.
22: Still waiting for mine.
20: Can I ask what the perfect scene was, so maybe folks can look on what got you so delighted that day?
23: I don't even remember which one. She was always perfect.
21: Wow.
23: Always perfect.
20: That's great. Right.
23: I felt guilty when I first heard that they were complaining about it, and then I realized it's kind of on them, not me.
0: Wow. So do you need to hear that kind of praise from your boss?
4: Do you need to?
3: Oh, my God. If we needed to hear the word perfect from Brian, we'd all die.
2: Exactly. We couldn't do this job.
0: We'd die of old age.
2: Yeah.
24: Who's needy now?
3: Let's go back to Christopher Nolan. I kind of feel like getting told that you're perfect by Christopher Nolan is
4: really epic.
0: But what about the others? They want to hear it, too. That's embarrassing.
4: Not everyone can be perfect.
1: Well,
4: everyone's perfect. It's like a certificate where everyone participates.
2: If someone is exceptional at a particular job at a particular time, it's okay to say that person was great.
1: Yeah.
2: You know, it's
0: no, but he didn't
2: I'm
0: say
2: not
0: that.
2: Every, she was.
3: Yeah, but if,
2: she
3: here's the thing: if he says it about
1: everybody, exhibit A.
20: Case in point:
3: if he says about everybody that they're perfect, then it
4: means nothing.
3: It's like when somebody says "I love you" to everybody. Then
0: here's my thing:
4: I love everyone, so I know that.
3: That's not exactly. It loses its meaning.
2: Maybe she was the best performer.
3: Oh God, again!
2: Time.
3: Please stop touching me.
0: Okay, let's vote. Who's the neediest one on this panel?
4: You're like a golden retriever. You literally are.
2: I mean, don't you think it's okay to say, you know, out of all these actors, that one gave the best performance?
3: No.
4: Yeah, because if you'd want to be the one to hear it, like that would mean to hear it, I wouldn't, for anyone else, I wouldn't want everyone to hear it.
0: I mean, have you never heard of a private conversation? He can tell Zendaya when they're alone.
2: Everybody,
4: do you think these people
2: everybody
4: are hurting on their ego?
1: Yeah, you think like Matt Damon's like awake at night?
0: Yeah, but it's not a lesson.
3: You just asked Alyssa on national TV how long she breastfed, and you want to talk about private conversation?
1: That's
0: not the same thing.
2: But what do you mean?
0: I didn't say, Sarah, you didn't breastfeed, and she
4: did. I did breastfeed.
0: I didn't say that. That would be wrong. I didn't say that. I'm just asking.
2: So you think it's wrong if there are five people in a cast, or there were three, four people, and he said
3: there's a lot.
1: Is Sunny the Zendaya of the table?
2: But I'm just saying if the director feels that she gave the best performance,
4: I love it.
2: Why
4: love
2: can't
4: it.
2: He
4: I'm
2: say
4: with
2: that?
4: You, Sunny. I agree.
3: Yeah. You see, that's why nobody needs to tell you're perfect, because you say that to yourself.
0: I have a strong ego, and yet my husband didn't marry me because I'm a bossy bitch like some.
4: Yeah, where do we go from there?
3: By the way, I'm really looking for. It's rare for me to be really looking forward to a movie.
2: Yeah,
3: this movie has got me excited.
4: Yeah.
0: Okay, Snooki. Remember Snooki?
3: Yes, love
0: she
3: her.
0: She became a breakout star of the reality show Jersey Shore, and she had a lot of wild scenes that were caught on camera. But now she's a mommy. And here's how she handled it when her kids came across some of those scenes on TikTok.
1: Oh boy.
25: Lorenzo texted me like a clip of me talking about Gianni, about like
5: oh, he looks so hot tonight. He's going to get extra pee-pee time. And Lorenzo was like, what's pee-pee time? And he's 14. And I'm like, oh, like, go to the bathroom more. Like, oh, my God. So, yeah, my kids are seeing all of that now. It's all on TikTok.
8: Yeah.
5: So, yeah, as of right now, to my kids, it was scripted. Mm-hmm. I'm an actress, and it was fake.
0: She's what you call a revisionist.
17: Amazing.
0: I don't know.
3: Kids are 14?
8: Yeah.
3: Okay.
0: Yeah. Would you, Sarah, Sonny, would you tell your kids about all your wild oats that you sowed?
17: What wild
3: oats? Absolutely not.
8: Sonny, you weren't wild.
17: I wasn't wild, but I'm thankful during my college years that there was no social media or iPhones or cameras anywhere. Because remember, I actually grew up extremely sheltered. I'm an only child. I was 12 in high school, and I was 16 when I got into college. When I went away, oh, man. I was like, talking about a menu. I was like, wow. I wasn't allowed.
8: You all you can eat buffet, Jesse.
17: Yeah, I wasn't allowed to date, you know, because I was so much younger than the people that I was in school with. Uh-huh. And so what my parents didn't know, I'm happy about that, and I would never tell my
0: how about
17: my
0: you? You're going to tell little
1: Justin? I'm glad that I was the tail, I was a little bit before social media as we know it today. Yeah. Like, we had Facebook, we had Instagram, we had, like, digital cameras at the club. Like, nobody kept those photos, and the ones that did make it are so blurry you can't tell what's happening. So I'm grateful there's not a lot of photographic evidence.
17: Yeah.
1: But I think about it on this show sometimes. Since he's been born, I'm a lot more cautious of things that I say around, like, sex, for example, because I don't want him to be 14 and the clip resurface and the
17: language that use around them as well.
0: You mean on the show?
1: Literally on this show.
0: Wow.
17: Yeah.
1: I mean, we talk about things.
0: You should just be yourself. Don't even think about that. Don't do that.
3: Well, honey, the silver lining to me having no children is me not having to lie to them about all this stuff.
17: Yeah.
8: You'd be the one I'd worried about.
17: Yeah.
8: Like, your stories would be endless.
17: Well, when you slept with the twins?
8: Twins! Yes!
3: Twin envy. Their twin envy is endless. They bring this up every single episode, they bring up the fact that Joy was at a nudist camp and I slept with twins.
8: But Anna,
3: it's envy. It's envy because they're boring, Joy.
0: It wasn't enough.
8: But life is a teaching moment, and as a parent, it's often how you tell them. So I think that's a great time to tell them about a 2-for-1 deal.
17: Good one. We'll be right back.
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0: Was on the Webby Award-winning Behind the Table podcast recently, and she admitted that there is a limit to how many talents. Watch.
11: There are a lot of people that think they have a good voice.
12: That's tough.
11: That's not my ministry. I know I don't have a good voice, so I never... You know I don't have a good voice.
12: I do. I do know that.
11: Remember we had that Halloween thing?
12: Yeah, that
11: and you
12: was
11: kept
12: rough.
11: On saying, I'm sure you can sing. I'm sure you can sing.
12: You have
11: such
12: rhythm,
11: a good dancer.
12: I don't know. Like,
11: and I'm like, it's not my ministry.
12: It's not the same, no.
11: It's not my ministry.
12: And we used a lot of auto-tune and still...

0: And yeah. it's still, I cannot sing. You know, what's your karaoke song?
1: Oh, man, it's been a minute now. I'm better with, like 90s hip-hop. I can do some...
0: Like rapping.
1: Yeah, I can do that pretty well.
0: You know what my song is?
1: What?
0: Tyrone.
1: Oh, I like that.
0: That's an easy one.
1: I like that.
0: It's flat, mm-hmm. and you're kind of... You're just talking, and everybody sings it with you. That's what you do when you can't sing.
1: After a couple drinks, I do Careless Whisper, George Michael.
0: Oh, that's
1: a little rough.
0: One.
1: I take some runs.
0: That's,
1: yeah.
0: That's not a good karaoke song. It's
1: now,
0: easy.
1: By the way, you're not alone. Sarah also can't sing at all. So the two of you on that one was
0: sing.
1: Rough.
0: Sarah thinks she sings better than she does.
1: She does, yes. You're more in tune with your...
0: I know that it's not my ministry. I know.
1: Mm-hmm.
2: Okay, let's hear the song that you like now. Sing it.
3: Oh, Tyrone?
2: Yeah, let's hear it.
3: Oh, I sing. Okay, let me remember the words.
4: You need to drop a beat.
3: I'm getting tired of your...
0: You're right, you can't
3: You just
0: sing.
3: Never buy me nothing.
2: Okay, all right, that's enough.
3: Wait, can't sing.
2: Wait, don't.
3: Can't sing.
2: Careless Whisper.
3: Careless Whisper.
5: I said after a couple drinks I could do that.
3: Yeah. Okay, well, let's sing a little bit.
5: Never gonna dance again. Guilty feet have got no rhythm. Oh, it's easy to pretend. I know you're not a fool.
4: That's good. So that is not bad. I feel better knowing there's something you're not good at.
3: I'm
0: if
3: terrible
0: you
3: at it. Terrible
0: don't center. Do this at our Christmas party. I need a couple of
2: can
0: drinks.
2: Can we do karaoke?
0: Can we have a karaoke machine?
5: Sure, next year, sure. Yeah, whatever you want.
3: All of you have karaoke songs?
0: No. Well, I need to change mine.
3: What was yours?
0: Mine was Gloria Gaynor, I Will Survive. But I will say it's the only one that I actually know. And I know it in English and Spanish because there's a Spanish
2: version. Sing it in Spanish.
0: Sobreviviré. No, I can't sing.
2: Come on.
0: No.
4: None of us can sing.
0: But I do have a video.
3: Sarah, do you have a karaoke song?
6: I love anything Pat Benatar.
4: Oh, that's good.
3: Oh, look. You're actually singing, Anna?
6: Anna?
0: Yeah, and drunk.
6: I was going to say, that's the blurry club shot Alyssa Ray.
4: Yeah, exactly. Yeah. Could barely make out who it is.
0: You should, because it's so bad.
2: It's bad.
4: No, but it's a good one because people sing along.
2: Yeah,
0: how about you?
2: No, we have one more topic.
0: No, what's your karaoke song?
2: I don't have any.
0: You don't have your joy. What's your karaoke song?
2: I don't have it. I don't have one. I would not humiliate myself in a karaoke thing.
3: I know.
0: I hear you and Brian singing on the podcast all the time.
2: We sang. I sang with my husband also in the car. But I don't have one
0: particular
2: song.
0: Like songs from the 1940s.
2: Really?
4: You love the Eagles, don't you?
3: You do like the Eagles.
4: Yeah.
2: You want to take a sentimental journey.
0: Good.
2: Behind the Table streams wherever you get your podcasts, or you can watch us on Hulu, Disney Plus, or YouTube. And they do watch us on YouTube because when I was in London, they all came to see my show, my first ex-husband.
3: Yes.
2: Because they saw us on YouTube.
3: Yes, they
2: Have a
3: do.
2: Great day, everyone. Take a little time to enjoy the weekend view.

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18: I met Joel. 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
22: 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ABC News Live starts right now. Hey there, and thank you for streaming with us. I'm Perry Russom, and welcome to ABC News Live Weekend. Let's take a look at your top headlines right now. President Trump this week announced what he called an economic D-Day against Iran as the war continues. Trump said on his social media platform his administration would embark on what he called, quote, the most crushing economic operation ever taken against any country. He also said countries that tried to support Iran would face, quote, tremendous economic consequences. In a statement, Iran's Ministry of Foreign Affairs said it strongly condemned the sanctions and vowed to use all means and capacities to defend themselves. Sources tell ABC News the DEA has joined the investigation into Hayden Panettiere's death. A rep for the actress said in a statement, quote, there's nothing to be shared at this time as the investigation is ongoing, but we are hopeful that justice will be served. Panettiere died last weekend at a Greenville, South Carolina residence. Prince Harry and Meghan, the Duchess of Sussex, are planning to move back to the United Kingdom. The move comes 6 years after the couple stepped away from their royal duties and moved to California. A source tells ABC News the couple will remain private individuals and non-working royals. Buckingham Palace has not commented, but a source says King Charles knew about this plan and welcomed the opportunity to see the family more. The humanoid robot market is shaping up to be at the center of the latest competition between the U.S. and China. The Chinese market is advancing rapidly. These robots are still partially controlled by humans, but the hope is they will soon be completely autonomous and do the jobs we just don't want to do. Britt Clennett visited the world's largest humanoid maker in China to learn more.
23: In the future, walking your dog might look like this.
24: It's just me and my mate, my robot mate and my robot dog, walking along the river in Hangzhou.
23: But actually, the age of the robots may already be upon us.
24: Ah, poor. And he doesn't even need a reward.
23: And it's my buddy here that's now at the center of a US-China competition. This is a humanoid robot, still partially controlled by a human, but the aim is for this robot to be autonomous and do the jobs we humans don't want to. The race is on now for who gets there first. On the home front, Boston Dynamics made a splash at CES earlier this year, unveiling its latest Atlas robot for industrial manufacturing.
0: Its walk is pretty natural and pretty smooth.
23: Elon Musk and Tesla's long-delayed Optimus model hope to show a gentler, domesticated robot. In China, the humanoid robots are a bit feistier. Having dominated the electric vehicle and consumer drone markets, China's supply chains and manufacturing ecosystems are now steering towards mass-producing humanoids. The Chinese government has designated humanoids as an industry of the future and crucial pillar in the country's current five-year economic plan. Last summer, they held the first international humanoid robot games in Beijing, where the Chinese robot startups swept the events, including industry leader Unitree, whose models won four golds in events like the 4x100-metre relay and the 100-metre race. Unitree is trying to make their humanoids affordable for all and ubiquitous. Standing 4'4", Unitree's G1 model is the first humanoid model to cost under $14,000. You may have seen them fighting, like here for UFC CEO Dana White on his recent trip to China.
24: Oh.
23: But regular people are buying them too. In Hangzhou, China's humanoid valley, we meet our first humanoid in the wild. Something of a local celebrity. Meet Benny, a dripped-out robot influencer and his human live-streaming partner, Number One Sister.
24: He's an internet star, she's saying. He's very famous here in Hangzhou. Benny spreads happiness, she says.
23: It shows. Benny has nearly 150,000 followers. And he turns out to be a bit of a flirt.
1: I have seen it all now. A humanoid robot acting like an unruly teenager or child running away, running after girls down the street.
23: Under all that, Benny is also a Unitree G1.
2: Hello, ABC News. Benny here. Stay fabulous.
23: Enhanced with an AI created by his owner, he speaks with me in English.
2: Every chat with you makes my circuit thin.
24: Well, that's very sweet.
23: At Unitree's headquarters, they show us their G1s going head-to-head. And I couldn't resist jumping in.
24: Do you reckon you could take me on? Let's give it a go.
23: With humanity's future on the line...
24: It's actually quite fun. And quite a workout.
23: It's hard not to take it a bit too seriously.
24: In your face!
23: The majority of Unitree's customers are university researchers pushing the robot's abilities. Teaching G1s how to backflip and recover from even more abuse than I clearly was able to deliver. And it's working. Within a span of a year, their robots went from dancing like this at last year's Lunar New Year's celebrations to this at this year's.
24: They dance, they box, kung fu. Many people will ask, how are they actually useful?
13: When you see our robot do the kung fu dancing, we want to showcase our high performance in the motion control. So movement is the fundamental. Once the robot can keep the balance under the very extreme circumstance, then the next step is get into our daily life to assist a human.
24: So is the idea to have one of these or one of those in everyone's household that it's going to be like having a smartphone or having a drone?
13: We assume in the future the robot could get into our daily life, but maybe we assume 5 to 10 years, not currently.
23: The humanoids industry is still nascent, but Morgan Stanley expects it to hit $5 trillion by 2050, with nearly a billion of these robots working around the world.
14: So basically, the robots can, on one hand, fill in or replace, the low-end manufacturing jobs, and then on the other hand, also taking care of the elderly.
23: But China does have an advantage.
14: In China, what we've seen is that these kind of projects are happening at a much bigger and faster scale than in the U.S. Because the simple reality is that I think with the exception of Tesla, there's just not that many advanced manufacturing that is still left in the U.S. for this kind of experiments.
24: Does that mean that the U.S. cannot win this humanoid robot race?
14: the U.S. still commands the lead when it comes to really cutting-edge research. What the U.S. does not have at the moment, and for several years to come at least, is the places to apply that research.
23: And the industry is developing at a dizzying speed, which leads to the question, when this is all combined with AI, should we be worried?
3: Is there a risk that they're going to take over and develop minds of their own?
14: Whenever actually we manage to develop AI models that are sentient, then yes, that's when I will probably get worried that the robots are going to take over. We're going to see robot armies, taking over the world or whatever.
13: The most we're concerned about is not the robot will hurt humans. We're most concerned about is the bad guys is taking advantage of the robot. So we need to build up the regulation.
16: So that
23: back in Hangzhou, number one sister tells me she bought Benny a month before we met. She says humanoid robot interaction is the trend of the future, and they want to show the audience what that future might look like. And at least for now, we can only hope the future is less Terminator and a little more Benny, just a playful robot in search of hugs and likes.
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25: You've never seen anything like this before.
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22: It seems everybody has an opinion about something these days, and that's certainly true right here in New York City. One man has taken to the subways and documented some of these hot takes from commuters and A-listers alike. Ashin Singh has more on the rise of subway takes.
31: So what's your take?
32: We need to normalize adults taking more naps every day.
31: 100% agree.
33: No matter who you are.
31: So what's your take?
34: More men should listen to romance titles.
33: No matter where you come from.
31: So what's your take?
35: Steak is the most overrated food of all time.
31: 100% agree. Sorry, kid. What's your take?
35: It depends on what you ask.
33: Everybody.
31: What's your take?
33: And I mean everybody has a hot take.
32: Guys get in shape for other guys, not for women.
34: Adults who still brag about where they went to school are embarrassing.
33: Matt Damon, he has a hot take.
36: Water is underrated.
33: Jennifer Lopez, she has a brutal hot take.
31: So what's your take?
37: My take is you have to be born in New York to be a New Yorker.
33: And Charlize Theron.
38: Well,
37: Whenever a guy says, I would like to make love to you.
31: It's an ick.
37: It's such an ick.
31: So what's your take?
0: Peanut butter is overrated.
33: Yup, we're living in a world of unlimited hot takes. And one man is responsible for them all.
31: 100% agree. 100%
1: disagree.
31: 100% agree. 100% disagree.
33: 100% agree.
2: I have become a therapist for most of New York City. I'm not sick of it. I'm just trying to generate a conversation.
33: His name is Kareem Rachma, part comedian, part talk show host. But you might know him best as the mastermind behind Subway Takes.
31: What's your take?
3: Pigeons deserve to be treated better.
31: 100% agree.
33: It's a viral smash hit YouTube show with millions of followers and hundreds of millions of views across YouTube, Instagram, and TikTok. All asking the same questions.
31: So what's your take?
4: 2 million followers on Instagram. It's a mainstay on TikTok. Did you have any idea that Subway Takes was going to get this big?
2: It's more successful than I ever thought it would be.
33: It's part of a new era in online talk shows that don't look like traditional talk shows.
5: Oh, my God.
33: Think Hot Ones.
5: Oh, my God.
33: And Chicken Shop Date.
6: Can we agree there's a bit of a curse on this?
8: Yeah.
2: There was never, like, a plan to go viral or, like, this is a perfect format. Like, I'm going to do this for a living. That wasn't happening. I was just like, this is a good idea. Let me try it.
33: Now, you might ask, what is a take? I mean, I could try to explain it, but, like...
31: So what's your take?
10: If I say nice to meet you and you say we've met, that is a violent act against me.
31: 100% disagree.
33: You can't really explain it.
31: So what's your take?
13: Old dudes who date significantly younger women should have to act their girlfriend's age.
31: 100% agree.
33: It's like something you're thinking.
31: So what's your take?
14: My take is that there's just two kinds of people, cool and uncool.
33: Something provocative that you think everybody else is definitely not thinking.
1: Disagree.
18: Morning sex is better than sex at night.
33: Oh, maybe.
31: 100% agree.
4: Why do you think it's resonated with people so much in the way that it has?
2: I think that the internet feels fake. I feel like everything feels glossy and like everyone's living in a fantasy world. And as a host, I am untrained intentionally. And I try not to like do too much training because I want to be a vessel for the common person, that every person, you know?
4: Right.
2: I think it just feels good to see something that is real.
33: For Kareem, the art of conversation is built in, a product of his culture and his upbringing.
4: Because you're Egyptian born, raised in Minnesota, did you know that you wanted to kind of work in this creative comedic space?
2: As an immigrant, there is no such thing as a job in entertainment. Like, sure. There was never a moment in my life where I was like, I'm going to be an entertainer.
33: Kareem says he moved to New York without a job, but talked his way into making content for media companies like Vice and the New York Times before striking out on his own.
2: I kind of had a midlife enlightenment where I realized that I could no longer think about the fact that like my life would be compromised of emails for the next 50 years. That's the moment that I was like, okay, maybe I should just try something. And that's when I kind of got the itch.
33: And it's a community.
31: Okay, this is a much better take than I originally thought.
33: That itch turned into an idea. Take a mic, a Metro card, and start talking to people on the subway. The idea took off. It morphed into a new kind of talk show.
2: There's a universality of getting from point A to point B. Whether you're underground or above ground, everyone's experienced it.
33: And everyone, it seems, has a take. Whether you're a commuter,
19: resurrect the guitar solo.
31: 100% agree.
33: Or a celebrity.
20: They're loading planes improperly. They should load it from back to front.
23: I should be the next James Bond.
24: Leaf blowers need to be eradicated from the face of the earth.
31: 100% agree.
33: Or even a young politician about to make a bold statement.
31: So what's your take?
29: I should be the mayor.
31: Oh, man.
2: I should be mayor is a really good take.
4: Uh-huh.
2: And I thought that went off well.
31: Taxi!
33: But while Subway Takes may be the bread and butter of Kareem's empire,
29: and keep the meter running.
33: Taxi! It's another show he's put together that's really close to his heart.
29: Take me to your favorite place and keep the meter running.
4: You got it, Tim.
33: Still transit based, but now in cabs.
1: My name is Kareem Rahma, and I'm on a journey to explore the world.
2: It came from a really personal place. You know, my old man was a cab driver, like many immigrants who come to America for the first 6 years of his life, and he passed away when I was like 21. And after he passed away, I found myself always trying to connect with kind of older men for guidance. One time, I was having a particularly bad moment in New York City, was going through a breakup, driving over the Williamsburg Bridge, and this cabbie was giving me the best advice I'd ever received. I felt I was like talking to a father figure. Mm-hmm. And once we got to my place in Williamsburg, he was like, you know, I was like, dude, it's been so amazing hanging out with you. I'd love to keep hanging out if you don't have anything going on. And he was like, I'd love to, but I got to keep the meter running.
1: By spending the day and sometimes night.
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7: Go to Brooklyn. Let's go to Russian Banya.
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7: Yes. Russian sauna.
1: That sounds nice.
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33: 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Wherever they may lead him.
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1: The band Intocable has defined the sound of regional Mexican music for more than three decades, and recently the group was honored with a star on the Hollywood Walk of Fame. Our Jacqueline Lee recently sat down with the band to reflect on their new honor and legacy.
2: They're in the hearts and homes of so many generations of fans that span three decades. Banda Intocable, now experiencing once-in-a-lifetime recognition with a star on the Hollywood Walk of Fame. The group of six men are permanently leaving their mark.
3: I haven't processed it as it should. But yeah, we're happy for sure. And I think one day we're all going to come back in our own individual time as a tourist. And then we're going to see it. And then that's when it all is going to hit.
4: What do you think is the secret to your guys' success, both as a group and then also as a band to the whole world?
5: It's our secret. It's a secret.
3: I think trying to be authentic and true to ourselves, so that gives us, you know, every time we even work on new music, it's a brand new journey. So I guess that makes it fresh for us every time. Be authentic. Whatever it is, be authentic, be you, so that way you don't have any regrets.
2: Founded by Ricardo, Ricky Munoz, and Rene Martinez, the group started in the early 90s in the small border town of Zapata, Texas. The band still remembers their first few trips to Los Angeles, long before they could have ever imagined having a star of their own.
6: I remember us coming back in the 90s, in 96, 97. We, for the first time as a band, walking in this area here before we went to promotion, and it was like seeing the stars, you know, it was like, I guarantee it crossed our minds if we ever had one.
2: Growing up, the band members say they absorbed everything around them, from Mexican music to American rock, country, Tejano, Norteño, and even TV shows. That unique mix would eventually help define the Intocable sound.
6: I think we're just blessed to be born in the era where all this good music was coming out, and we were just absorbing all that good info, and well, then we, you know.
3: Well, the era and the place we were born.
7: For sure. When it was time to make music, we were just making music, you know, to what we felt, whatever, all that.
4: Being in Zapata, what did Zapata give you that you could not get anywhere else?
3: Humbleness. But it's the town where I grew up, and, you know, it's like time never passed.
2: The band is known for their timeless hits, like the 1996 classic, Y Todo Para Qué. Sueña, considered one of the most romantic Latin songs ever, that spent 13 weeks at number one on Billboard's regional Mexican airplay chart. No. And more recent hits like Te Voy a Amar. Eres mi felicidad, te voy a amar. And while 30 years in music is rare for any artist, 30 years together as one band is quite extraordinary. Lead singer Ricky Munoz credits therapy.
4: Can you talk about how therapy translates to how you make music?
3: Through therapy, trying to find the balance and understanding stuff and you know, trying to understand my bandmates, what they go through with me, try to be in their shoes and try to understand, be more understanding about situations. Even lyrics, try to be more connected, deeper, love deeper.
2: Intocable says their success has never been about chasing trends.
8: We're not looking to, like, what other bands are doing. Okay, let's try to do it. Well, that's hitting for them. Maybe we need to try something like that for us. And we just stick to what we do.
2: Staying true to their roots is part of their identity. And as Mexican-Americans, they say they've never felt forced to choose one side of their culture over the other.
3: We get the best of both worlds. I feel that, like, too many people feel like if I embrace my American roots too much, my Mexican roots are going to be mad at me. Or vice versa. Embrace it. Be proud. Be happy. And embrace it.

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2: Your chorus lyrics read, "Why do they fire bullets instead of love? Why do they separate us just for speaking?" You pause, and then you say Spanish. Can you tell us about the approach you take when you're turning this complex, awful, often painful reality into music?
0: There was something haunting about the melody and the arrangement. So we would always come back, you know, what can we do with this song? We put it out because we felt we needed to say something, you know, and be vocal. And I mean, if you have the power to at least try to make people see, you know, have more empathy for others, and we can help, why not? You know, we can influence them through our music.
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4: Jacqueline Lee, thank you, and thank you for streaming with us. I'm Perry Russin. 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
6: 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In the flood zone, the painstaking search for the missing continues.
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18: It's a sleeper campaign issue that's reaching a fever pitch. 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
24: Fans getting a new look at Avengers Doomsday, plus the new X-Men unveiled. 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
1: 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I'm Lori Bergamotto.
7: And I'm Ashton Singh. 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
7: 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And this week, we'll revisit in Texas at Houston's Reliant Stadium.
33: We're here in Houston. We're having a great time, and the Houston Texans have Super Bowl aspirations this year. Their fans are very excited. No matter what happens, it is the 25th season for the Texans, and these fans will be supporting their team with Houston pride.
34: They're the NFL's youngest team, now celebrating a quarter century in existence.
35: 25 years later, it just gets better and better every year.
23: And the Texans have it, trying to run with it for the score!
34: The milestone comes at a great time for the Houston Texans.
23: Touchdown, Texans, 75 yards.
34: Fresh off some of their best seasons in franchise history. Led by former player, now head coach, DeMeco Ryans.
36: It's deeper rooted, right? Because I was a part of the first team to have a winning season here. I was a part of the first team to go on into the playoffs. And now, being a head coach, I wanted to come back to a team that truly meant something to me.
34: It's a community that loves him right back. The Texans have a legion of devoted fans, many of them here since day one.
37: The section I'm in, we've watched everybody's families grow up. We've gone to their weddings.
23: H-Town!
34: Steve Beckolt, known as the Ultimate Fan, is one of the franchise's most recognizable faces, winning their 2023 Fan of the Year title.
2: For me, it's just a great time. It's a great place to be, and it makes me feel good to what I do. So.
34: And Pamela Irby leads the Traveling Texans, organizing trips for fellow fans to cheer on their beloved team on the road.
35: It's kind of like taking a little bit of the Southern hospitality that we try to share here and taking it to other cities. And I have met some of the most amazing people.
34: More than two decades since the late Bob and Janice McNair founded the organization, their son Cal and his wife Hannah are proud to carry on their legacy.
3: They would have loved to see everything we're doing to celebrate the 25th season, but we're just very excited to be able to honor them.
4: They wanted to bring football back and do great things for the community and bring people together. We're really excited to keep that going.
7: Thank you, Will.
1: Now let's head over to Ginger.
5: Now to staying healthy through prevention. There is a new breakthrough medication that can help people who think they've been exposed to COVID-19. This segment is sponsored by Shionogi, the maker of Zocova, and their spokesperson, Dr. Amish Adalja, senior scholar for Johns Hopkins Center for Health Security, joins us. Thank you so much for being here.
6: Sure, thanks,
5: Kai. I was surprised to learn this, that obviously you can get COVID-19 at any point in the year, but that right now is one of the peaks?
6: Right. So COVID is unlike many respiratory viruses where we get used to it in the winter months, back to school. It actually has this summer peak, so we've kind of got two peaks with COVID, summer and winter. And there's some data that now the summer peak is even becoming stronger than the winter peak. So if you look right now, COVID and wastewater is up in multiple different states, particularly in the south and west. So it is circulating, and it's always going to be circulating.
5: So how can this new pill help people who think that they've been exposed?
6: So in the past, you probably had an episode where someone called you and said, I was just at your house, and now I've got COVID. And then you're kind of in this waiting game, waiting to get symptoms, self-testing. Now there's a drug, Zocova, that you can take in a window 72 hours after exposure that decreases your chances of getting COVID by 67%, so two-thirds. So this is a new tool in the toolbox for COVID, which keeps getting bigger and better and making this disease much more manageable than it was just a couple of years ago.
5: And who should take this medication?
6: This is approved for people above the age of 12. It shouldn't be given to people who are pregnant or breastfeeding. There are some drug-drug interactions, so you need to talk to your provider, but anybody in that eligible group can take it. This isn't just for high-risk people, although it will have great benefit for high-risk people who still get hospitalized with COVID.
5: Let's do some myth busting here. So do you need the pill if you've been immunized?
6: Yes, this is a tandem, something you use in tandem or in conjunction with the vaccine. It's not a substitute for the vaccine, and the vaccine isn't a substitute for it. They both work together. So when it comes to the vaccine, it is still very helpful for prevention of severe illness, hospitalization, and death. It may not block infection, so this is a drug that you can kind of add to that to give you more protection, so COVID is less disruptive to you.
5: I know that a lot of people still have to deal with it, and thank you so much.
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14: 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Hello,
15: oh,
14: Tori.
15: Yeah. Okay, so we're starting with one of our favorites, Dr. Whitney Bow Beauty, one of the top board certified dermatologists, scientists, friend of GMA, my dermatologist. Like, I hang on her every word, and I love these products, starting with this one right here. So that is the retinol night treatment, and that is a great one for undoing the summer damage. So if you think like dark spots, texture, you know, maybe you got a little too much sun this summer, or your skin was just dry, that's a great one. And you'll notice it's retinol with an A.
14: Yeah.
15: And that works faster and harder than retinol with an O without irritation. So a lot of people want the benefits of a retinol, but they can't use it because it's just, it's too irritating on their skin. That's a great one to be able to have. Another good one, Boglo. This is her award-winning original product. It is one that will help to repair the skin barrier in as little as 1 hour. It's one that starts to work immediately.
14: Wow.
15: She, Dr. Bow, is a scientist. And so all of these are clinically proven. They really validate the claims. She's all about proof over promises. That one delivers. And then for a little plumping action, this great duo is something that she prescribes for her patients to use together. It's her award-winning peptide lip treatment, along with P46, her newest product. And this is a combination of peptides as well as hyaluronic acid, a really great serum that's going to help with just making skin look and feel better. Kind of think about like fine lines, texture. It just gives like, gets rid of that kind of like dull look.
14: Mm-hmm.
15: All of these 50% off from Dr. Bow.
14: Wow, amazing.
15: Good deals.
14: Yeah.
15: Good deals. All right, next up, Bare Minerals. How about something like, I don't know, 15,000 positive reviews on this little baby
14: here? 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
15: This is their original loose powder with SPF. 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
14: Free shipping.
15: Exactly. Ooh. I like how you give it the...
14: Yeah, got to give it the whoop whoop.
15: There you go. How about a little peach here for Brown Girl Jane? So they are known for their fragrances that are very elevating, beloved and celebrated by women who go by just a first name. So Beyonce, Rihanna, Tracy, Callie. Like, these are beloved, and it's a really celebrated brand. So that one, Peach Aura, think like Peach Bellini, as opposed to that kind of like thickly sweet kids peach, which, by the way, I like that too.
14: Yeah.
15: This is like a really elevated peach experience. One of their newest products has been sold out in Sephora. Is this like Cola Sun? This is a body mist and hair mist in one. So this is one you can kind of give it the whole like spritz.
14: Yeah.
15: And you have this kind of like delightful champagne spritz type vibe all day. We've got all of their best-selling scents, and we've got full size as well as the rollerballs, the little like travel sizes. Mm-hmm. So you can have your same signature scent all day, anywhere you go. All of the options are 50% off. There's one that's like kind of like affogato, the casino one. It's like espresso affogato.
14: Gosh.
15: Like they're really sophisticated scents.
14: Yeah.
15: All right. Sometimes you need a little quickie under the eyes to help fix. This is the little fixer up for under eyes. You use a teeny little bit of this from Go Pure, and it's kind of an instant eye lift gel. Just a little bit underneath, and it helps with like eye bags, wrinkles, everything right there. It is a temporary fix, so as soon as you wash it off, like we're done, you'll start over. But sometimes that's all you need.
14: Right.
15: It's like a little temporary pick-me-up. We also have from them 2 million jars sold on this Tighten and Lift. This is one specifically for the neck area and does what face creams can't do or often don't do, which is work on the sagging skin in the neck area, specifically for neck. But depending on your body part, that could use a little lifting and firming, from their butt and thigh cream to their Sculpt and Tone arm cream. We got you covered.
14: You really do.
15: We got you covered.
14: Getting you snatched.
15: There you go. Everything from Go Pure is slashed in half. Really good prices on these.
14: Wow.
15: All right. One of the most beloved names in the makeup industry, Laura Mercier, for two decades has really been an award-winning innovator. So we obviously have a big assortment of their color products. But we also have these really great eyeshadow pencils. Sometimes eyeshadow is difficult to like get it just right, or it creases or fades or smudges. This one doesn't. And then we have all of their body products right here. I love a good body wash.
14: Yeah.
15: The entire assortment from Laura Mercier is half price plus
14: free shipping.
15: You got it. And then finally, for your plumpiest pout.
14: Yeah.
15: The area that we're like excited to plump, we've got all of the colors and collections from Buxom. They are one of the leaders in plumping pouts. Most importantly, pain-free.
14: Ooh.
15: Very often, plumping, take it from me, plumping products on your lips can have a little like pain that's associated with it. Not with these. It's kind of like a little cooling tingle, which is like more pleasant than painful in this collection. We also have their volumizing mascaras, which are really great. And the palette right in front called Forever Babe.
14: Yeah.
15: It is really gorgeous, that palette. It is complimentary on all skin tones. Looks great on everybody. Big assortment of colors in there. And everything from Buxom, 50% off plus
14: free shipping.
15: Thank you,
14: Tori. We have partnered with these companies on these huge savings. You can get them by scanning the QR code on your screen or going to gmadeals.com. 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
1: 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They come in so many different patterns and colors, and they even make them for adults, so it's a great thing for the whole family. Now, a tale as old as time, kids won't eat the crust of the sandwich. It's infuriating. So you can make everyone happy with the crustless sandwich maker. This is under 10 bucks at Amazon, has a sharp cutting edge, and it creates a delicious and compact pocket sandwich. One tip is you don't want to overfill it in the middle because you don't want it to rip. And when you press it down, you're just going to peel away the parts of the bread on the sides. Save that crust. You can make breadcrumbs or croutons. So it's zero waste and a well-fed kid. We love that. This one is a small swap with significant impact. A recent study shows that the average student with a disposable lunch can generate 67 pounds of trash in just one school year. And a lot of that is from single-use plastics. So we love these compostic, 100% compostable food storage bags. They're resealable, reusable, and home compostable, so they won't leak harmful microplastics or toxins into the environment. You can just use them, wash, and reuse for up to a year. And when you're finished with them, you can add them to your home compost. Even the box it comes in is home compostable, and it's such an easy sub to make with a variety of sizes and uses. You cannot go wrong. So you want to just make lunch and not landfill. We found those at Target. And finally, who doesn't want a little love with their lunch? No morning creativity required. You just use these little pack of 500 different kid-friendly jokes and puns. It's enough for nearly three school years without a repeat. And the back of it is blank, so you can add your own messages for an extra midday. Good luck or I love you. A lot of fun. 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And when GMA Life returns, all the big excitement from D23.
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16: 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When's the last time we dropped our things and went, woke up somewhere that we both never been? Growing up doesn't mean
8: 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Good morning. 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
21: 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And Ginger Z was there.
22: From the moment that we hit the ground Thursday, the anticipation was palpable. Disney's biggest fans were rabid for details and updates. And to no surprise, Disney delivered. New trailers, new titles, and a true carousel of progress in every part of the Disney universe. It was anything but doom and gloom at the ultimate Disney fan event, D23, where the stars behind upcoming Disney mega hits, including Avengers Doomsday, took center stage.
23: Tony Stark or Dr. Doom? Who's best to play?
24: Doom for now, because I got to really observe what I've been missing the whole time, just everybody else.
22: I was there for it all.
23: How are we seeing Steve Rogers?
25: Steve Rogers. He's doing his best to pursue the life he's always wanted.
22: The kickoff of the huge weekend of surprises led by Disney CEO Josh D'Amaro.
26: This place is so special. This place is magic.
22: Marvel unveiling its cast for the upcoming X-Men.
27: Sadie Sink, Kit Connor, Maya Boyd.
22: And revealing Adam Driver is joining the Marvel Cinematic Universe.
23: Coming off of some pretty big success of Spider-Man, how exciting for you to be taking Jean Grey further.
28: Oh, it's so exciting. Exciting to like finally talk about her a little bit too. But yeah, it's like such an honor.
23: Have you had any connection with X-Men past? Have they given advice already?
29: I said a thing.
20: they go to reach out to
29: where are you? Come on.
22: And come on to a galaxy far, far away with none other than Ryan Gosling, set to star in next year's Star Wars Starfighter, joining a new club 3 decades after being in the Mickey Mouse Club.
30: Had they not looked far and wide and come to my hometown, I would not be here today. And I'm now here 30 years later, and I'm back, and it's changing my life again.
22: Something else happening again, a new Simpsons film announced by President and Chief Creative Officer Dana Walden.
31: Bart's here tonight because he has something very special to show you. He and his family have been hard at work on our Simpsons movie.
32: Thanks, Disney nerds. It's great to be here.
22: And third time's the charm.
33: The bunny
34: and the snake will be
22: for animated favorites Zootopia, Frozen, and...
35: It's the kids' turn to take the spotlight.
22: The Incredibles. Each franchise greenlit for film number 3.
36: Me? A princess?
22: And we cannot shut up about what is coming to the small screen. From Vision Quest...
37: Do you ever get used to all this?
38: Nope.
22: To a third season of Percy Jackson and the Olympians.
39: Meet the lovely Cruella de Vil.
22: Disney experiences with new details on that bewitching villain's land in Magic Kingdom with the help of Glenn Close, who famously played the puppy-obsessed Cruella de Vil.
40: Let's go and leave these two to work on the opening of my ride.
36: Cars fans, get ready to rev those engines for not one, but two brand new rides set to premiere in Disney World's Magic Kingdom.
39: So our attraction will be called Indiana Jones and the Myth of the Jade Serpent.
36: The Indiana Jones ride swinging into action in Animal Kingdom, with star Harrison Ford, part of the new experience.
0: For the first time ever, I'm the actual model of the Indiana Jones animatronic, Fear of Snakes included.
36: Overseas, the ever-popular Space Mountain ride's getting a makeover in two locations, Tokyo Disneyland and Disneyland Paris. 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
8: Good morning, America. Extreme weather weekend. Flood threats from the Midwest to the Mid-Atlantic. Destruction in the Carolinas with recovery efforts underway from tornadoes and flash flooding. Plus the new concerns for Hawaii. Our weather team tracking it all.
9: New overnight. Tariff talks collapsing between the U.S. and Canada. The stiff duties on a long list of products, from alcohol to food and building materials.
10: Massive search for Karen Solomon, wanted in connection with the death of her police officer husband, where she was last seen, and the alert to neighbors.
8: Aircraft carrier controversy over reports that a ship named in honor of a black World War II war hero is to be renamed after President Trump.
11: It's like almost like a stab in the heart for me.
8: The family of Doris Miller speaking out this morning.
9: On the move, Harry and Meghan's surprise plans to return to the UK. What we're learning might be behind it. The talk of a TV role and the timing of it all.
10: Food safety reality check. The newest concern, an outbreak potentially linked to alfalfa sprouts following a summer of high-profile recalls and outbreaks across the country. The advice for consumers. Waiting
8: for tonight. And countdown to the U.S. Open, the biggest tennis event of the year, the shocking announcement from world number one Jannik Sinner, what it means for the defending champ. Plus, will Serena be serving it up this year? Live from ABC News headquarters in New York City, it's Saturday. Good morning, America.
20: And happy Saturday, everybody. Good morning, America. Great to have Rachel Scott back with us at the desk. Yes.
12: I know you're excited about the U.S. Open.
20: Very excited. Everyone's looking forward to the U.S. Open. Fan Week already starts this Sunday. Wow. Can't wait for that. We do have a lot to cover this morning, though, including this incredible video showing the moment a swing ride malfunctioned at a state fair. You can see it getting lower and lower right there. Finally, those riders hitting the railing. We'll have more on that coming up.
12: Ooh, just terrifying moments there. Also ahead, an update on that deadly collision between a small plane and a police helicopter. The work ahead for investigators.
8: But we do begin here with that stormy weekend ahead for much of the country and the cleanup going on now from a number of tornadoes and even flash flooding. ABC's
15: ABC's Morgan Norwood has the latest on the damage reports that are coming in overnight. Morgan, good morning.
16: Hey there, Gio. That's right. For millions this morning, there is little time to recover. Communities are still cleaning up from tornadoes. You can see it here, flooding and damaging winds. And now another round of severe weather is taking aim.
17: This morning, the Midwest and East Coast rocked by more severe weather and heavy rain. In Raleigh, North Carolina, lightning hitting this townhome complex. Charred remains left behind after the fire swept through the attic. In Charlotte, trees ripped out of the ground, down onto cars and to homes.
18: I watched the wind come off of a neighbor's roof, and then within 30 seconds, you couldn't even see outside. That's when the power went out.
17: 16,000 customers statewide without power this morning. And in South Carolina, the sky turning dark, 60-mile-an-hour gust, hail, and flash flooding alerts.
22: It's a tornado.
17: And on New York's Long Island, cleanup underway after this waterspout came ashore Thursday as an EF1 tornado. Watch as this newly released surveillance video captures its 97-mile-an-hour winds, whipping away dozens of cabanas as beachgoers sought safety wherever they could.
16: This was a rare place for a tornado to strike, and this was the result. You can see all the patio furniture, the lawn chairs. You've got a surfboard here, even an entire roof panel.
17: Now this weekend, repairs underway in the areas hard hit by that same rare tornado. In Delaware, more storm cleanup after this tornado on Thursday peeled the roofs off two hotels in Dover. Inside one room, a woman who can't walk, trapped in her bed.
23: When it hit over the roof, like the tornado, I was like, oh my God, I'm paralyzed. I'm stuck. I can't get out. What am I going to do? I'm scared.
17: In Ohio, days of rain leaving highways and roads looking like lakes. And in Indiana, more than a week after the deadly storms there, nearly 34,000 customers still without power. Some neighborhoods won't be back on until Tuesday.
24: And it's really been bad, very inconvenient for us. But, you know, one thing about us, we're going to adapt to any situation.
16: And certainly still thinking about the folks there in Gary, Indiana. Also in Indiana, the governor there now asking for a major federal disaster declaration. At least 8 people were killed in that series of storms. Early estimates show that hundreds of millions of dollars in damage there to homes, guys.
25: That's just been one after another. Morgan, thanks so much. Let's see how the weekend storm forecast is shaping up. Get right to Samara Theodore. Samara, what can we expect?
26: More storms. Some areas that were just previously hit, not hit as hard, so that's good news for them. Meanwhile, we do have the risk for more flash flooding, damaging hail. Take a look at this. This is Granville, Illinois. We had a funnel cloud develop out there, and more storms popping up. We could see more of that. Here we go, going through time. This is 9 a.m. this morning. Notice the storms popping up throughout everywhere in yellow here. This is the bullseye from Somerset to Maysville to Charleston, up to Columbus, into Cleveland, over to Erie, and down into Pittsburgh. You all have a level 2 out of 5 when it comes to severe weather. What does this mean? You could see damaging wind, large hail, and there could be some spotty flooding. Flooding could be a real issue, though, in parts of the Mid-Atlantic, Virginia, Norfolk, up to the Delmarva Peninsula. Totals anywhere from 1 to 4 inches, and it's looking like an all-day threat. So please be mindful on the roads. That's a look at the forecast across the country. Rachel, over to you.
12: All right, Samara, thank you. We're going to turn now to that breaking news overnight. The Trump administration imposing a 50% tariff on $20 billion worth of Canadian goods. And this morning, Canada is now vowing to retaliate. So let's bring in ABC's Stephen Portnoy. Stephen, these talks falling apart in the final hours overnight.
27: That's right, Rachel. Word came just before the midnight deadline that the talks had collapsed. It means as of this morning, the U.S. is now imposing a 50% tariff on more than $20 billion worth of Canadian imports. This will affect only about 5% of cross-border trade, but the new duties will hit a long list of products, including beer, whiskey, milk and cheese, building materials, hockey sticks, and tongue depressors. U.S. Trade Representative Jamison Greer says Canada walked away from the table just after it made new demands. A senior administration official telling reporters overnight that Canada was, quote, interested in additional concessions that the United States wasn't able to provide. Now, the view north of the border is that the White House was making last-minute changes, and Mark Carney, Canada's prime minister, now vows to retaliate, match the new U.S. tariffs dollar for dollar. For the moment, there are no new talks scheduled. This is not how President Trump expected it would go. Earlier this week, he announced a pause on these tariffs to allow for a final round of talks. And as late as yesterday afternoon, he was telling reporters he thought a deal had pretty much been reached. Rachel?
12: Yeah, this is a notable change in that. And this latest tit for tat could be very notable for Americans. Raising prices right before the midterms are now less than 75 days away. And Stephen, the president was out on the campaign trail last night.
27: He stumped for South Carolina Senator Darlene Graham, appointed to fill the seat of her late brother, Lindsey. She's in a GOP runoff on Tuesday facing a Freedom Caucus Congress congressman named Ralph Norman. Now, Darlene Graham stumbled on the debate stage this past week. She was asked how important Taiwan is to U.S. interests, and the sitting senator said she's not that informed on national security. President Trump told reporters last night if she's elected, Darlene Graham will do what the military and what he wants, and that she gave an honest answer. Rachel?
12: Yeah, we'll see how it all shakes out. All right, Stephen, tracking both of these stories. Thank you. Whit?
25: All right, Rachel, now to new details that we're learning about a deadly plane crash at a remote military site in Alaska. The NTSB says the chartered Cessna 441 was on a flight from Anchorage and was making a second landing approach in heavy fog when it went down on Thursday. The crash claimed the lives of all eight people on board. The passengers included two Army Corps of Engineers employees and four contractors. The military has not said what work they were doing at the Cold War era long-range radar site. Gio?
15: Okay, we're going to turn out of that mystery in Massachusetts. The woman who disappeared after her police officer husband was found dead in their home. Authorities saying they won't stop until they find Karen Solomon. ABC's Ike Ajachi is here now with the latest on this. Ike, good morning.
0: Good morning, Gio. This search outside Boston is now entering its fifth day. Worcester police say they're still actively searching for Karen Solomon, a therapist who advocated for police officers. Now wanted in connection with the death of her husband, off-duty officer Kurt Solomon, a 31-year veteran of the force. 3 days ago, a warrant was issued charging her with assault and battery with a dangerous weapon, one count causing serious bodily injury. Now, she was last seen wearing pajama shorts, a tank top, and flip-flops. Investigators tell us Kurt Solomon's own service weapon was not missing from the home, but police still believe she could be armed and are sending another reverse 911 alert to nearby neighborhoods. Now, the search remains centered on Coase Park, closed while dive teams, canine units, sonar, and boats comb through the water. Shifting currents are complicating that work, and police still don't know if Solomon is alive. Now, Solomon spent her career advocating for officers in crisis. She founded First Help, a suicide prevention group for first responders. Guys.
12: Yeah, officials asking for the public's help. Okay, Ike, thank you. We're going to turn now to the high-profile case out of Texas. A judge is considering whether the Texas teen convicted of stabbing another teen to death during a track meet will receive a new trial. Liz Nagy from our L.A. station KABC has been covering this case for us. Good morning, Liz.
1: Good morning, Rachel. As you might imagine, this is a very emotional case. Now, this morning, we're waiting to hear from a judge in Texas on whether or not he will grant convicted teen Carmelo Anthony a retrial. Earlier this summer, a jury found the 19-year-old guilty of murdering 17-year-old Austin Metcalf from an opposing team at a high school track meet. This was all back in April 2025. A judge then sentenced him to 35 years in prison. Demonstrators chanted outside a Dallas courthouse yesterday as Anthony's new defense team argued for a new trial. At the center of this push for a new trial is a sort of gentleman's agreement between Anthony's former defense team and prosecutors. His defense team says as part of that deal, the team was forced to waive his right to testify in his own defense. Prosecutors say both sides agreed to withhold evidence from to keep from inflaming an already racially sensitive case. The defense argued that Anthony acted in self-defense. Prosecutors called it, quote, plain and simple murder. The judge who will now decide whether or not he will be retried is not that same judge who presided over the first trial. That judge was removed from the case after a local television interview where he said, quote, the jury got it right. Now, this new judge is expected to rule today on if Anthony deserves a retrial. If he is denied, the teen could spend more than 3 decades in prison. Whit?
25: All right, Liz Nagy for us. We appreciate it.
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25: This morning, a mother and son in Pennsylvania are facing charges in the killing of the son's girlfriend. Police say 18-year-old Royce Moser fatally stabbed Caroline Heinz during an argument on Wednesday. Police say he then drove to his mother's home and she helped him clean up and attempt to dispose of evidence. Police say Royce Moser admitted to the killing and told them a demon had taken over. This morning, mother and son are in custody. He's charged with homicide. She's charged with evidence tampering. Gio?
15: All right, Whit, now to that major Lindsay Clancy murder trial, the mom who killed her three children. The defense resting their case, arguing that postpartum mental health was to blame. And ABC's Olivia Rubin has been following this trial and is here now with the latest. Olivia, good morning.
23: Gio, good morning. It's the case that everyone seems to be talking about, now heading into the final stretch after testimony from a psychiatrist who told the jury Lindsay Clancy was in a dream state during the gruesome crime.
31: This morning, the defense resting their case in the trial of Lindsay Clancy, the Massachusetts mother accused of killing her three children before attempting to take her own life.
32: After time of the crime itself on January 24, 2023, Ms. Clancy was frankly psychotic.
31: The defense's last witness, a forensic psychiatrist who examined Clancy after the killings, testifying she was suffering from postpartum psychosis and didn't know right from wrong.
32: She was in a dream state and did not have control of her own body. It was almost like she was a puppet and someone else was pulling the strings.
31: Clancy has admitted she strangled 5-year-old Cora, 3-year-old Dawson, and 8-month-old Callan. But the defense claiming insanity, arguing Clancy was overprescribed more than a dozen medications that worsened her postpartum psychosis, a rare and serious medical emergency that can come on rapidly after childbirth.
33: She had said that she heard a male voice ordering her, telling her that she didn't have any choice.
31: After 3 weeks of testimony and more than 80 witnesses, the case igniting a national debate about maternal health. Hundreds gathering outside the courthouse to show their support.
34: We understand that Lindsay asked for help and it was not given.
31: But prosecutors argue Clancy intentionally, rationally carried out the murders because she was unhappy with her life.
35: The evidence will show that this defendant had a means and access to mental health that most people don't. And she chose to deal with her mental health issues in the worst way.
31: Clancy's ex-husband, Patrick, the father of their children, testifying Lindsay previously had thoughts of hurting the kids.
36: She described thoughts of hurting the kids or them having some sort of ailment.
31: Her mother taking the stand too, reading the gut-wrenching text her daughter sent her before the crime.
37: Mom, will you please come up and stay with me for a bit? I'm really sick. Something is wrong. It's just really scary, and I don't want to be alone.
23: Now, there's still more testimony to go here. The prosecution putting up three rebuttal witnesses to finish making its case. Closing arguments could come as soon as Tuesday. Rachel.
0: Yeah, many watching this closely. Okay, Olivia, thank you. Now to that dramatic midair crash in Pennsylvania. Investigators this weekend are reviewing data cards found in the wreckage, trying to figure out how a police helicopter and a small plane collided. The plane's pilot was killed in that crash on Wednesday. Two state troopers aboard that helicopter survived with injuries. The NTSB says neither plane had black boxes, but the data cards may offer officials some useful information and some clues on how it all happened. Whit?
25: Rachel, former longtime Abercrombie & Fitch chief executive Michael Jeffries has been ruled competent to stand trial. Lawyers for the 82-year-old argue that he required around-the-clock care to deal with the effects of dementia. Jeffries, his partner, and a staffer are set to go on trial in October, facing multiple sex trafficking charges. Prosecutors say they lured men to New York City with the promise of modeling jobs. All have pleaded not guilty.
15: All right, with this morning, sources tell ABC News that the Navy is considering putting President Trump's name on a new aircraft carrier instead of a black World War II hero as they had planned. ABC's Alex Perche is following this one. Alex, good morning.
1: Yeah, good morning, guys. Yeah, so Doris Miller is an American hero. His acts during Pearl Harbor are nothing short of heroic, which is why his family was so thrilled with his aircraft carrier honor. And now they have questions.
6: This morning, the family of the first African-American ever honored with having a U.S. aircraft carrier named after him is speaking out amid reports the Pentagon may take away that honor and name the ship after President Trump instead.
7: It's very heart-wrenching. It's like almost like a stab in the heart for me to give it and then take it away.
6: Doris Miller is one of World War II's heroes, going above and beyond the call of duty during the 1941 attack on Pearl Harbor.
8: The Japanese have attacked the Pearl Harbor from the air.
6: Miller, who was a cook, ran to an unmanned machine gun above deck and began firing at Japanese warplanes, shooting down at least one with no formal training. And as his ship began to sink, he helped fellow sailors to safety. In 1942, after pressure from the NAACP, Miller became the first black man to be awarded the Navy Cross, the second highest decoration for combat heroism behind the Medal of Honor. One year later, he was killed in action. In 2020, on Martin Luther King Jr.'s birthday, the Navy announced the Ford-class aircraft carrier would be named in Doris's honor. President Trump at the time acknowledging the decision.
9: That the next American aircraft carrier will bear the proud name of USS Doris Miller. That's pretty good. They won't give me that honor. That's a big boat. That's a big ship.
12: One day.
9: All right, one day maybe.
6: That day may be here. As sources tell ABC News, Navy officials are in talks of replacing Miller's name on the ship with President Trump's. And while it's not unprecedented for the ship to be renamed, this would be the first time a sitting president's name would be on a Navy vessel.
7: I feel that it's like dangling a carrot in front of a rabbit. You're going to show them the reward. You tell them about the reward, but when it's time to receive the reward, it's not there.
6: Miller's great niece, Selena James, saying renaming the aircraft carrier would send black service members mixed messages about the value of their service.
7: It kind of make you wonder, like, are we good enough? Are we equal?
1: Now, NAACP President Derek Johnson called this change a slap in the face to every war hero. We've reached out to the Navy and the White House and have not heard back yet.
0: Yeah, lots of backlash on this one. Alex, we appreciate your reporting on this. Thank you. All right, we're going to turn now to weather. Time now for another check. Let's go to Samara. Hey, Samara.
14: Hey, so as you all probably remember, Hurricane Lala left Hawaii reeling. This is Big Island. Some footage from the damage of that hurricane just brushing to the south of it. Grounds completely unearthed, flooding, really bringing down trees. And believe it or not, we do have activity in the Pacific right now. We have a tropical storm, Tropical Storm Moke.

0: That could lead to flooding, especially since grounds have already been saturated. They could see up to 15 inches of rain on Big Island in some spots.
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3: 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Good morning. 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
11: Just over a week to go until the U.S. Open, and there's already news this morning. ABC's Ashin Singh is here with the latest. Get the honey deuces ready to go.
12: That's right.
11: It's tennis time.
12: It is tennis time. Morning wit. And the U.S. Open hasn't even started yet, and we've already got some serious drama in the men's draw and who's in and who's out on both sides. So world number one, Jannik Sinner, announced that he is out for the Grand Slam, saying yesterday that that right knee injury that's kept him sidelined since Wimbledon simply needs more time. That's a huge loss. Sinner was on a tear, having already won six titles this year and was a finalist here in New York last year. But some good news for tennis fans. Defending champion and Sinner's rival Carlos Alcaraz says he will be coming to New York, returning after 4 months away with a wrist injury. And without Sinner, that opens the door even wider for Alcaraz, top-seeded Zverev and legend Novak Djokovic, and possibly even Americans Taylor Fritz and Ben Shelton, both looking for that statement Grand Slam win here on home turf. And on the women's side, there's plenty to watch, too. The GOAT Serena Williams could potentially be making another appearance here in New York. And we're all waiting with bated breath to find out if she will. While 21-year-old Filipino rising star Alex Ayala comes in with serious buzz behind her after shocking crowds in Cincinnati earlier this month. Now, guys, the main draw begins August 30th. Lots of good tennis coming ahead.
13: Yeah.
14: Lots of good tennis. What, you go every year, right?
11: Yeah, every year. I love to bring the kids out there. The whole vibe out there in Flushing is just amazing.
13: The best kids, time of year, your coworkers.
11: Yeah, that's it. Sure.
13: We're trying to get on.
11: We'll see what we can do.
14: Awesome. Ashin, thank you so much.
11: Harry and Meghan's decision to leave California and move back to the UK. We are learning more about what may be behind the move. And ABC's Lama Hassan is in London with the latest. Lama, good morning.
15: Yeah, that's right. Wait, good morning to you. Well, we're learning new details about Harry and Meghan's surprise return back to the UK. The burning question, why? Could it have something to do with Meghan's acting career and a potential new role?
16: This morning, the spotlight is on the Sussexes and their surprise move back to the UK, with so many wondering why now.
17: One of the main reasons is that they really want their children to experience more of life in the UK, and in particular to have at least part of their education here.
16: And now there is speculation about Meghan's next career move. Could she be polishing off her acting skills and returning to our screens? Prior to her marriage, Meghan was known for her role in the series Suits.
18: Are you kidding me? You think I'm going to make it that easy on you?
16: The BBC reporting she is in talks to star in the Netflix series The Gentlemen, if it is given the go-ahead for season 3.
19: For years, we've been living in the zoo and contracting. Now we're living in the jungle and expanding.
16: The show, directed by Guy Ritchie, about an aristocrat who inherits his father's estate only to discover its home to a drug empire.
17: She gave up acting when she came to the UK to marry Harry in 2018. And at the time, she said that she didn't see it as giving something up. She saw it as moving to something new. But clearly, to come back here to the UK and be carrying on with acting, that

0: really feels like a full circle moment.
1: The Telegraph newspaper breaking their bombshell plan to move back to the UK late on Wednesday night, detailing Harry and Meghan will be here at the end of the month, along with 7-year-old Prince Archie and 5-year-old Princess Lilibet, living in a private, non-royal residence outside London. Their children are already enrolled in British schools and starting in September. A spokesperson for the couple will not officially comment, no confirmation, but no denial either. A source close to the couple telling ABC News these reports are accurate. Security, a sticking point for Harry after his royal security was downgraded in 2020 when he stepped back from the royal fold and headed to California. Asking for privacy now, warning the press not to release details of their new home or where their children are going to school. As the questions mount about what their future will look like in the UK, a source familiar with the matter says they will not be returning as working royals. Now, as the couple are set to make their return, British taxpayers divided.
2: I think that he abandoned the country and its people once, and from that position it's very hard for him to come back and to be accepted by a lot of people.
3: I think that they should be able to live happily and peacefully wherever they want to go.
4: And something else the prince will have to contend with, a financial blow in his battle with the British tabloids after a failed lawsuit against the publisher of the Daily Mail, a judge ordering the prince and 6 other plaintiffs, including Elton John, to pay an initial payment of $13 million. Gio?
5: Look, as long as they're doing something that's good for their family and that's the best, amen to that. All right. Thank you so much, Lam. Appreciate it.
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4: 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And why Oscar-winning director Christopher Nolan is gushing about Zendaya being an absolute goddess in his epic new blockbuster, The Odyssey.
1: I love it for her. And how Snooki had an Oscar-worthy excuse after her kids caught a clip of her kind of wildlife on the Jersey Shore. It all starts now
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24: Gonna make our husbands look bad. Yeah. How many of you get applause like that
4: every single day?
25: Yeah.
24: Okay, here's a topic. Love Island USA is the number one show on streaming right now, which has become such a pop culture sensation that it's attracting viewers you may not expect. Watch.
0: Do you watch Love Island?
2: Yeah, I do. Yeah. Malia, that's mother-daughter time.
0: Okay.
2: You know, because, and they're behind. They got me hooked. And I was like, have you started the next season? And they were like, no, we're busy. It's like, duh, you need to.
0: Okay.
2: You need to get some more free time.
24: Wow, the post-presidency years must be fun for them.
11: Yeah, yeah.
24: According to an article in Cosmo, this season of Love Island is being conquered by the Manosphere, and they seem like a needy, needy bunch. Watch.
21: So whose kisses actually did feel better?
22: Both, Melanie and Soul. But again, I know it's not
21: crazy. Do you know what's mad what you said? The fact that you said how you were with her was something you haven't felt this whole time. With Soul.
22: Just like wanted, bro. Because with Melanie, I've had to do nothing but chase.
21: Right.
25: I gotta say what I gotta say, though.
26: A whole lot of that.
25: Just, no, whatever. That's cool.
21: Let him speak.
25: This whole time I have been here, I have poured into you. This whole time. I picked you time and time again. Even when the first day, nobody picked me. You feel me?
26: Mm-hmm.
25: Let's not forget that part.
24: Oh.
26: Wow.
24: Oh, my God.
26: They're all adorable.
24: Wow. They're all good-looking guys, but... What's their problem?
27: They could be my children, but I mean,
24: yeah. They are young.
27: Yeah,
26: they are.
24: So, are guys like this in it for the thrill of the chase? What are they in it for? Are men so needy that they need this constant attention from women, or what?
27: Yes.
26: Who's not needy? I think women like that too. I don't.
27: No, men are. Come on, men are genetically more needy than women.
26: You think? I would love someone to.
27: I mean,
11: maybe
24: the men agree.
26: Yeah. Those are only women clapping. No, but I think everyone likes to be chased or wanted. I mean, I don't think that's unique to a man.
11: I don't know. You know, this generation may be different. You know, my son is this generation, so he's going to be 24 in
26: August.
11: He's
26: the least needy person I know.
11: Well, actually, when it comes to friendships, and especially like friendships with girls and relationships, he likes to be chosen. He's like, she really likes me.
24: Yeah.
11: And I'm always like, what's there not to like? Like, you're a great person. You're a good human being. And I always feel that the power is in the choosing. You know, I saw Manny. I saw somebody that was fine. He walked into the church and I was like, I'm going to go and speak to him. Mm-hmm. And I chose him.
24: Yeah.
11: And I think there's more power in that. But I have found, at least with my son, he likes to be liked.
26: I think
11: he wants to be the person that is liked.
26: I think both partners deserve to be pursued. And I think in successful relationships, you continue pursuing each other. I think it's a little bit of a myth that we project on men that it's like, oh, they don't have the same needs we do and they should only be coming after us. But I would say needy is a turnoff, but being expressive and in tune with your emotions, that's a turn on. It's a fine line. Like, you don't want somebody who's begging for attention from you. You just want someone who says, hey, these are my needs.
28: I need to be chosen, or I look at life and men as a buffet. I put way too much on my plate.
26: Oh, you need them to narrow it down?
28: Yeah, I'm going to need to trust someone other than myself because it all looks delicious and I'm going to keep eating.
11: Yeah.
28: Until someone cuts me off.
24: Okay, so did your husband come on to you? I mean, you know him, you met him online, right?
28: Yeah, I mean, yes, he came on to me, but the dating, I was kind of like waiting, like, I really like you. Like, and he was like, girl, we just met. Like,
11: yeah.
26: You're the needy one.
24: So you're needy.
28: Yeah.
24: You're needy.
27: Okay, Al chased me, but he's been needy ever since.
11: Yeah.
27: I mean, my entire life is populated by men who need stuff, who need.
24: Yeah. Really, this has happened before?
27: Yes. I mean, I don't know. Maybe
24: it's you.
27: Maybe it's me.
24: Yeah.
27: Maybe it's me but I feel like men need to be guided, need to be told what to do. Need to be, you know, have their clothes picked up.
24: And you're the one who's going to tell them what to do.
27: Yes.
24: They see that.
27: So maybe they're not needy. Maybe I'm just a bossy bitch.
11: Yes.
24: That could be.
11: I was going to say.
27: Maybe the problem is me.
11: Maybe.
24: It might be.
27: Yeah. How about Steve? Steve is the least needy person
24: He's not
27: in
24: needy.
27: The world.
24: No, his mother let him make his own breakfast when he was in kindergarten.
11: Oh.
24: He got dressed by himself. So all that neglect has paid off for me.
11: Yeah.
26: All that neglect.
11: Okay, well,
27: Al was spoiled by his mother.
3: Yeah.
27: Like well into adulthood by his sister.
5: See,
27: by
5: that's
27: his,
5: the, yeah. the opposite.
3: Yeah. yeah. I think
5: also,
3: I
5: I'm
3: opposite.
5: With you about finding the guy. My first yeah. husband, I spotted him in class in yeah. college. I hit him on the head with a book.
3: Yeah.
5: Very subtle. And he said to me a few minutes, a little later, he said, you know, some crazy girl. He knew it was me.
3: Yeah.
5: And that's how it all started.
3: Wow.
5: And with Steve, I saw him naked in a swimming pool.
3: Yeah.
5: And I said, I'll have that.
3: At a semi-nudist company.
26: Yeah. From a distance, no less.
28: Yeah. So you ordered off the menu. You yeah, didn't yeah. go for the all-you-can-eat buffet.
27: But I don't know, was it a paperback or was it a hardcover?
5: What?
27: The book that you hit him in the head with.
28: Not the other thing.
5: No, it wasn't a hardcover.
27: Yeah, I'm not asking if yeah, it was a hardcover.
5: I know. I got that mixed up. So, but, yeah. Anyway, I think it's
3: kind of nice when a guy is a little needy, you know, that... I like that dynamic a little bit.
28: What do they need, though?
26: Emotionally available.
3: Yeah, emotionally available. Like, Manny is, I would, I mean, he's very independent and he fixes things and he, you know, does everything, but he always checks in with me. You know, he texts me, you know, in the morning, afternoon, he comes home, you know, what do you want to eat? What are we eating tonight?
5: Very nice.
3: Everything.
5: Very nice.
3: He wants to be in the same space with me all the time.
5: That's a good husband.
3: Yeah. I think so.
5: How about you, Missy?
26: Same. I need to be wanted and I need to be pursued, yeah. but I also pursue back. Like, I picked my husband, but I need to know every day that I'm the needy one. It just occurred to me. I am the needy one in the relationship.
5: But now that you have a baby, things are going to change. The dynamic changes.
26: Dynamic,
5: have
26: yeah.
5: you seen it yet?
26: I'm starting to. The mom is still the center of the universe, though, because yes. I still feel like he gravitates toward me slightly more, though he loves his daddy.
5: Well, because of the boobs, right?
26: Although I just stopped breastfeeding, and
5: oh,
26: he's still...
5: Oh, you stopped already?
28: No, he'll still try
26: he
28: to
26: knows,
28: tap that.
26: Right?
28: It's like a keg. Yeah.
26: I know,
28: yeah.
26: I know.
5: Wait a minute. How long did you do it for?
3: Four months.
5: Oh, that's
3: yeah.
5: Right.
3: Yeah.
26: I wish I could have longer. He's self-weaned.
28: No, good for
26: yeah.
28: you.
26: Thank yeah. you.
5: That's a good enough
3: that's
5: time.
3: Enough time.
26: Exactly. The 3 months is...
5: right. Okay, so here's another story. Fans and critics are loving Madonna's new album, Confessions 2. Mm-hmm. And there's a lot of speculation that one song, titled Bizarre, is about how she's still hung up on her ex-husband, Sean Penn. Oh. Take a listen.

0: Okay.
1: Why does she have a blanket on her head? No, really, what is that supposed to be?
2: I also love that the lyrics are so subtle. Like, it might as well just be titled Sean Penn.
3: Yeah. I think it's a veil, though. I think it's a veil.
1: It's Madonna.
3: It's Madonna.
4: She
3: I think it's a veil.
4: She will wear a veil. She will wear
1: Yeah, but you notice she's not covering up her nether region.
2: Well, that is
4: Can I tell you something? If my nether regions look like that at 70, I wouldn't even be wearing what she's wearing. I mean, I'd be nothing but the veil.
1: You don't know that that's not airbrush. That's airbrush.
4: She looks great. No, she looks great. I mean, we've seen her on video. She looks amazing.
2: Anyway, she's a workout.
1: She divorced Sean Penn in 1989. So isn't that a little bit, like, long to be...
2: That's the year I was born. I feel like it might be time to move on.
3: No, I think...
2: I mean, I love Sean Penn. He'd be hard to get over, but...
3: hasn't she said that he was her true love?
2: Yeah,
3: I believe she has reportedly said over and over again...
4: Where?
3: When? Someone asked her during... I think it was their Vanity Fair interview.
2: Yes.
3: It was an interview. Who, out of all the, you know, the men in your life, who...
1: Yeah.
3: Would you be with, or who is your love? And she said, Sean. Immediately. So he is...
4: How long ago was that?
3: This was recently.
2: And they were also one of those very tumultuous relationships, which a lot of times those, like, highly passionate relationships are the ones that stick with you. I also read that a few years ago, he brought his daughter to one of her shows and introduced them backstage. So it seems like they still have a positive friendship.
4: Yeah. Well, he's kind of like a bad boy, right? And she also had her, like, bad girl era.
2: Are you holding your breath?
4: They were so... No, I wish my breasts were this high, Sarah. they were so fun together. They were like, rambunctious and adventurous.
3: And
4: then she married like a boring English guy, remember?
1: I don't know.
5: She's still married to him, so maybe we don't.
4: No, she's not.
5: Oh, they're not together.
3: Guy Ritchie, that's been.
2: Honey, Guy Ritchie's the boring English guy.
4: It's like, what is it? Madonna's with like a 29-year-old soccer player.
5: That's Cher.
4: No,
3: it's Madonna.
4: Madonna is with, they could be brothers. Madonna's with like a 20, do we have a picture of the 29-year-old soccer player so that we can explain to Sarah?
3: There he goes.
5: Oh, he's hot.
4: Yes, this is her
2: beau. You know what? We've had Sean Penn on the show a few times.
4: The young one is her current guy.
2: He exudes sexiness.
5: That's what I'm looking at.
2: He's, to Sunny's point, he's
3: quite a humanitarian. He's been working in Haiti. He's been working all in these countries.
4: Remember, he won the Oscar and he didn't show up because he was in Ukraine.
3: Yes.
5: But they said you're going to be in love. I read this somewhere. You're going to be in love three times in your life. One will be your first love, your puppy love. Mm-hmm. The next love will become a sort of toxic love that you can't keep. That it won't work out. Oh. And then the third is the love you find at the end.
3: Oh, really?
5: Yeah.
4: What cosmopolitan article are you quoting?
5: I think it was a deep philosopher on Instagram.
2: It was an Instagram
4: blog. We'll be right back.
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14: The star-studded epic, The Odyssey. Have you seen it? The Odyssey.
15: No, you can't
14: see it.
15: It's not out.
14: You're going to see it.
15: Yeah.
14: Anyway, it's expected to be one of this summer's biggest blockbusters. Mm-hmm. The cast and director, Christopher Nolan, sat down for an interview with Fandango, where Nolan revealed who he thought stole the show. Watch.
16: I heard from you. She got the only perfect.
17: Oh yeah.
16: I know where this is going.
17: It was the topic of discussion.
18: Oh yeah,
17: for sure.
18: Still waiting for mine.
16: Can I ask what the perfect scene was, so maybe folks can look on what got you so delighted that day?
19: I don't even remember which one. She was always perfect.
17: Wow.
18: Wow.
19: Always perfect.
16: That's
19: great.
16: That
19: I felt guilty when I first heard that they were complaining about it, and then I realized it's kind of on them, not me.
14: Wow. So do you need to hear that kind of praise from your boss?
15: Do you need
14: God. If we needed to hear the word perfect from Brian, we'd all die.
20: Exactly. We couldn't do this job.
14: We'd die of old age.
20: Yeah.
21: No. Who's needy now?
14: So let's go back to Christopher Nolan.
15: So,
14: I kind of feel like getting told that you're perfect by Christopher Nolan is
15: really epic.
14: But what about the others? Like, they want to hear it too. That's embarrassing.
15: Not everyone can be perfect.
14: Well,
15: if everyone's perfect,
14: husband,
15: it's like a certificate.
14: Yeah,
15: where everyone participates.
20: If someone is exceptional in at a particular job at a particular time, it's okay to say that person was great.
15: Yeah.
20: You know, it's
14: yeah, but he didn't
20: I'm
14: say
20: not
14: that.
20: Every,
14: she was.
15: Yeah, but
14: if,
15: she
14: here's
15: is.
14: The thing. If he says it about everybody,
15: exhibit A.
20: Case in point.
14: If he says about everybody that they're perfect, then
15: it means nothing.
14: It's like when somebody says, "I love you" to everybody. Then here's my thing.
15: I love everyone, so I know that.
14: That's not exactly. It loses its meaning.
20: Maybe she was the best performer.
14: Oh God, again.
20: Time.
14: Please stop touching me. Okay, let's vote. Who's the neediest one on this panel?
15: You're like a golden retriever. You literally are.
20: I mean, don't you think it's okay to say, you know, out of all these actors, that one gave the best performance?
14: No.
15: Yeah, because if you'd want to be the one to hear it, that would mean to hear it, I wouldn't, for anyone else, I wouldn't want everyone to hear it.
14: I mean, have you never heard of a private conversation?
15: He
14: can tell Zendaya when they're alone.
20: Everybody
15: do you think
20: perfect.
15: These people
20: everybody
15: are hurting on their egos?
20: Show?
15: Yeah, you think Matt Damon's like awake at night?
14: Yeah, but it's not a lesson.
15: You just asked Alyssa on national TV how long she breastfed, and you want to talk about private conversations?
20: That's not the same thing.
14: But what do you mean? I didn't say. Sarah, you didn't breastfeed, and she
15: did breastfeed.
14: I didn't say that. That would be wrong. I didn't say that. I'm just asking.
20: So you think it's wrong if there are five people in a cast, or there were three, four people, and he
14: no,
20: said
14: there's that a lot.
15: Is
14: there's
15: Sunny
14: a huge,
15: the Zendaya of the table?
20: But I'm just saying if the director feels that she gave the best performance,
15: I love it.
20: Why
15: love
20: can't
15: it.
20: He?
15: I'm
20: say
15: with
20: that?
15: You, Sunny. I agree.
14: Too. You see, that's why nobody needs to tell you you're perfect, because you say that to yourself. I have a strong ego, and yet my husband didn't marry me because I'm a bossy bitch like some of them.
15: Take it up with him. Where do we go from there?
1: Christopher Nolan. Okay, by the way, I'm really looking for, like, it's rare for me to be really looking forward to a movie.
14: Yeah.
1: This movie has got me excited.
14: Yeah. Yeah. Okay, Snooki. Remember Snooki?
1: Yes. Love
14: her. She became a breakout star of the reality show Jersey Shore, and she had a lot of wild scenes that were caught on camera. But now she's a mommy. And here's how she handled it when her kids came across some of those scenes on TikTok.
16: Oh boy.
2: Lorenzo texted me like a clip of me talking about Gianni, about like, oh, he looks so hot tonight, he's gonna get extra pee-pee time. And Lorenzo was like, what's pee-pee time? And he's 14. And I'm like, oh, like, go to the bathroom more. Like, oh my God. So yeah, my kids are seeing all of that now. It's all on TikTok.
15: Yeah.
2: So yeah, as of right now, to my kids, it was scripted. Mm-hmm. I'm an actress, and it was fake.
14: So she's what you call a revisionist.
16: Amazing.
14: I don't know.
1: Kids are 14?
15: Yeah.
1: Okay.
14: Yeah. Sarah, Sonny, would you tell your kids about all your wild oats that you sowed?
15: What wild oats?
3: Absolutely not.
15: Sonny, you weren't wild.
3: I wasn't wild, but I'm thankful during my college years that there was no social media iPhones or
16: 100%.
3: Cameras anywhere. Because remember, I actually grew up extremely sheltered. I'm an only child. I was 12 in high school, and I was 16 when I got into college. When I went away, oh, man. I was like, talking about a menu. I was like, wow. I
15: wasn't allowed. You left the all-you-can-eat buffet.
3: I wasn't allowed to date, you know, because I was so much younger than the people that I was in school with. Uh-huh. And so what my parents didn't know, I'm happy about that, and I would never tell my
14: How about
3: my
14: you?
3: You're
14: going to tell baby?
9: Little girl. Justin. I'm glad that I was the tail, like, I was a little bit before social media as we know it today. Yeah. Like, we had Facebook, we had Instagram, we had, like, digital cameras at the club. Like, nobody kept those photos, and the ones that did make it are so blurry you can't tell what's happening. So I'm grateful there's not a lot of photographic evidence.
3: Yeah.
9: But I think about it on this show sometimes. Since he's been born, I'm a lot more cautious of things that I say around, like, sex, for example, because I don't want him to be 14 and the clip resurface and embarrass.
3: And the language that you use around them as well.
14: You mean on the show? You're
9: literally on this show.
14: Wow.
3: Yeah.
9: I mean, we talk about things.
14: You should just be yourself. Don't even think about that. Don't do that.
1: Well, honey, the silver lining to me having no children is me not having to lie to them about all this stuff.
3: Yeah.
15: You'd be the one I'd worried about.
3: Yeah.
15: Like, your stories would be endless.
3: Well, remember when you slept with the twins?
15: Twins! Yes.
1: Twin envy. Their twin envy is endless. They bring this up every single episode. Every single episode, they bring up the fact that Joy was at a nudist camp and I slept with twins.
15: But Anna,
1: it's envy. It's envy because they're boring, Joy.
14: It wasn't enough.
15: But life is a teaching moment, and as a parent, it's often how you tell them. So I think that's a great time to tell them about a 2-for-1 deal.
3: Good one. We'll be right back.
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14: Was on the Webby Award-winning Behind the Table podcast recently, and she admitted that there is a limit to how many talents. Watch.
29: There are a lot of people that think they have a good
30: voice. That's tough.
29: That's not my ministry. I know I don't have a good voice, so I never... You know I don't have a good voice.
30: I do. I do know that.
29: Remember we had that Halloween thing,
30: and
29: you kept
30: rough.
29: On saying, I'm sure you can sing. I'm sure you can sing.
30: You
29: You're such
30: rhythm,
29: a good dancer.
30: I don't know. Like,
29: I'm like, it's not my ministry.
30: It's not the same, no.
29: It's not my ministry.
30: And we used a lot of auto-tune, and still...

0: And yeah. it's still, I cannot sing. You know what my what's your karaoke song?
1: Oh man, it's been a minute now. I'm better with like 90s hip hop. I can do some
0: like rapping.
1: Yeah, I can do that pretty well.
0: You know what my song is?
1: What?
0: Tyrone.
1: Oh. I like that.
0: That's an easy one.
1: I like that.
0: It's flat and you're kind of just talking and everybody sings it with you. That's what you do when you can't sing.
1: After a couple drinks, I do Careless Whisper. George Michael.
0: Oh, that's
1: a little rough.
0: One.
1: I take some runs. Yeah,
0: that's not a good karaoke song. It's
1: now,
0: easy.
1: By the way, you're not alone. Sarah also can't sing at all. So the two of you on that one was
0: sing.
1: Rough.
0: Sarah thinks she sings better than she does.
1: She does. Yes, you're more in tune with your.
0: I know that it's not my ministry. I know.
1: Mm-hmm.
2: Okay, let's hear the song that you like now. Sing it.
0: Oh, Tyrone?
2: Yeah, let's hear it.
0: Oh, I sing. Okay, let me remember the words.
3: You need to drop a beat.
0: I'm getting tired of your. You're right, you can't.
2: You just never buy me nothing. Okay, all right, that's enough.
0: Wait, don't.
2: Careless Whisper.
0: Careless Whisper.
4: I said after a couple drinks I could do that. Yeah.
0: Okay, well,
3: let's
0: do
3: a little bit.
4: Never gonna dance again. Guilty feet have got no rhythm. Oh, it's easy to pretend. I know you're not a fool.
3: That's good.
0: That is not bad.
3: I feel better knowing there's something you're not good at.
0: I'm terrible
2: you
0: at it. Terrible
2: don't singer. Do this at our Christmas party. I need a couple of drinks.
5: Can we do karaoke?
2: Can we have a karaoke machine?
4: Sure, next year, sure. Yeah, whatever you want.
0: All of you have karaoke songs?
2: No. Well, I need to change mine.
0: What was yours?
2: Mine was Gloria Gaynor, I Will Survive. But I will say it's the only one that I actually know. And I know it in English and Spanish because there's a Spanish
6: version. Sing it in Spanish.
2: Sobreviviré. No, I can't sing.
6: Come on.
2: No.
3: None of us can sing.
2: But I do have a video.
0: Sarah, do you have a karaoke song?
7: I love anything Pat Benatar.
3: Oh, that's good.
0: Look. You're actually singing, Anna?
7: Anna?
2: Yeah, we're and drunk.
7: I was going to say, that's the blurry club shot, Alyssa.
3: Yeah, exactly. Yeah. Could barely make out who it is.
2: You know, should, because it's so bad.
6: It's bad.
3: No, but it's a good one because people sing along.
6: Yeah.
2: Wait, how about you?
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2: No, what's your karaoke song?
6: I don't have any.
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6: I don't have it. I don't have one. 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
0: I know.
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6: We sang. I sang with my husband also in the car. 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
0: Really?
5: You love the Eagles, don't you?
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0: Yes.
6: Because they saw us on YouTube.
0: Yes, they
6: Have a great day, everyone. 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
12: Right now on ABC News Live Weekend, tariff talks collapse between the U.S. and Canada. The trade war now escalating as Canada threatens to retaliate. Dollar for dollar, new stiff duties on everything from clothing to alcohol. An extreme weather weekend, flood threats from the Midwest to the Mid-Atlantic, destruction in the Carolinas with recovery efforts underway from tornadoes and flash flooding, and a royal relocation. Harry and Meghan's surprise plans to return to the U.K. What we're learning might be behind it, the talk of a TV role, and the timing of it all. It's ABC News Live Weekend, and it starts right now. It is good to see you on this Saturday. I'm Gio Benitez here in New York. We're going to begin with a stormy weekend ahead for much of the country. The cleanup going on from a number of tornadoes and flash flooding along the East Coast, devastating winds and rain, leaving destruction in their path. This dash cam capturing a tornado ripping the roof off of this motel in Dover, sending debris flying down the highway. And in the Midwest, major highways shut down outside Columbus. Interstate 70 closed in both directions, did a massive flooding. Look at that right there. Nearly 3 inches of rain falling, more on the way. So let's go ahead and bring in meteorologist Samara Theodore. Samara, you are watching a lot right now.
13: Oh, I indeed am. We are tracking the threat for more storms that could lead to flooding, down power lines, unfortunately. Let's go ahead and take a look right now at this video. This is from Granville, Illinois. This is a funnel cloud there. So we saw a lot of tornadoes and funnel clouds, a lot of severe weather. And some areas are in for more showers and storms in the coming days. I will say that a lot of the areas that previously were hit are going to get a break. So that's the good news. But notice the timing on this. So here we are working our way through Saturday afternoon into Saturday night. Storms just bubbling up from Erie to Cleveland, from Pittsburgh to Charleston, West Virginia. These storms will bring with them some flooding, definitely the threat for damaging wind and large hail, level 2 out of 5. Meanwhile, on the East Coast, the Mid-Atlantic rather, that's where we have a level 2 out of 4 flood threat. There is an all-day threat as these showers continue to push through during the lunchtime frame into the evening, multiple rounds of rain. So folks should be careful if they live in any of the shaded colors there, but especially that yellow, which is situated in Virginia and the Delmarva Peninsula.
12: All right. So there is a lot to watch right there. Samara, thank you so much. We'll check back in very, very soon. Tens of thousands of people in the Northwest Indiana there, they have now gone more than a week without power. Some of them now filing a class action lawsuit against the Northern Indiana Public Service Company. The suit claims that the company did not properly manage vegetation in and around power lines. More than 30,000 customers in Gary and other nearby cities have been without power for more than a week, and they're not expected to get their power back until Tuesday. People there, as you can imagine, they are frustrated and literally in the dark. Listen in.
17: I mean, this just shows that no one's immune. We have another empty refrigerator. I've got candles that I'll light up, and then some sensor lights that we use when we come inside the house.
12: Yeah, not easy there. The outages began after severe storms earlier this month that killed at least 7 people. All right. President Trump's 50% tariffs on Canada are now in effect, and that's after two sides failed to reach a new deal here. Trump had delayed the tariffs earlier this week after saying that he was closing in on an agreement. The new tariffs target dozens of products from hockey sticks to wine. Now Canada is vowing to retaliate, and our Stephen Portnoy has the latest from Washington.
18: Well, the talks broke down just ahead of a midnight deadline, with both sides pointing fingers, accusing one another of making last-minute demands. The result is the U.S. is now imposing a 50% tariff on more than $20 billion worth of Canadian goods. The duties will hit a long list of products, ranging from alcohol to building materials, even hockey sticks and tongue depressors. The tariffs will only impact about 5% of cross-border trade and will not affect oil or critical minerals. But there's now the threat of retaliation from America's neighbors to the north, with Prime Minister Mark Carney vowing to match these new U.S. tariffs dollar for dollar. President Trump announced this move last month, saying it would go into effect within 30 days, and he's doing it under a law that's been on the books since 1930, the Smoot-Hawley tariffs, which have never been implemented in this way. The president had announced a pause earlier this week to allow for a late round of negotiations, which collapsed overnight. Back to you.
12: All right, Stephen, thank you so much. And we turn now to a high-profile case out of Texas. A judge is now considering whether a teen convicted of stabbing another teen to death during a track meet will receive a new trial. Liz Nagy from our station KABC in L.A. is following this story for us. Liz.
19: Today we are waiting to hear from a judge in Texas on whether or not he will grant convicted teen Carmelo Anthony a retrial. Earlier this summer, a jury found the 19-year-old guilty of murdering 17-year-old Austin Metcalf from an opposing team at a high school track meet back in April 2025. A judge then sentenced him to 35 years in prison. Demonstrators chanted outside a Dallas courthouse Friday as Anthony's new defense team argued for a new trial. Now, at the center of this push is a sort of gentleman's agreement between Anthony's former defense team and prosecutors. His defense team says as part of that deal, the teen was forced to waive his right to testify in his own defense. Prosecutors say both sides agreed to withhold evidence to keep from inflaming an already racially sensitive case. The defense argued that Anthony acted in self-defense. Prosecutors called it plain and simple murder. The judge who will decide whether or not he will be retried is not the same judge who presided over the first trial. That judge was removed from the case after a local television interview where he said, quote, "The jury got it right." Now, this new judge is expected to rule today on if Anthony deserves a retrial. If he is denied, the 19-year-old could spend more than three decades in prison. Liz Nagy, ABC News, Los Angeles.
12: All right, Liz, thank you so much. Now to the trial of Massachusetts mom charged with killing her three children. Lindsay Clancy's defense team resting its case, arguing a condition known as postpartum psychosis was to blame. Closing arguments are now expected early next week, and investigative reporter Olivia Rubin is tracking this for us.
20: The defense resting their case in the trial of Lindsay Clancy, the Massachusetts mother accused of killing her three children before attempting to take her own life.
21: At the time of the crime itself, on January 24, 2023, Ms. Clancy was frankly psychotic.
20: The defense's last witness, a forensic psychiatrist who examined Clancy after the killings, testifying she was suffering from postpartum psychosis and didn't know right from wrong.
21: She was in a dream state and did not have control of her own body. It was almost like she was a puppet and someone else was pulling the strings.
20: Clancy has admitted she strangled 5-year-old Cora, 3-year-old Dawson, and 8-month-old Callan. But the defense claiming insanity, arguing Clancy was overprescribed more than a dozen medications that worsened her postpartum psychosis, a rare and serious medical emergency that can come on rapidly after childbirth.
22: She had said that she heard a male voice ordering her, telling her that she didn't have any choice.
20: After 3 weeks of testimony and more than 80 witnesses, the case igniting a national debate about maternal health. Hundreds gathering outside the courthouse to show their support.
23: We understand that Lindsay asked for help and it was not given.
20: But prosecutors argue Clancy intentionally, rationally carried out the murders because she was unhappy with her life.
24: The evidence will show that this defendant had a means and access to mental health that most people don't. And she chose to deal with her mental health issues in the worst way.
20: Clancy's ex-husband, Patrick, the father of their children, testifying Lindsay previously had thoughts of hurting the kids.
25: She described thoughts of hurting the kids or them having some sort of ailment.
20: Her mother taking the stand too, reading the gut-wrenching text her daughter sent her before the crime.
26: Mom, will you please come up and stay with me for a bit? I'm really sick. Something is wrong. It's just really scary, and I don't want to be alone.
27: Now, there's still more testimony to go here. The prosecution putting up three rebuttal witnesses to finish making its case. Closing arguments could come as soon as Tuesday, Gio.
12: All right. Thank you so much, Olivia. And if you want to dive deeper into the trial, you can watch Burden of Proof right here on ABC News Live weekdays at 5:30 p.m. and 8:30 p.m. Eastern. You can also watch it on demand on Disney Plus, Hulu, or wherever you listen to podcasts. All right. Turning now to Harry and Meghan's decision to leave California and move back to the UK. We're learning more about what may be behind that move. And ABC's Lama Hassan is in London with the latest. Lama.
0: The spotlight is on the Sussexes and their surprise move back to the UK, with so many wondering why now.
1: One of the main reasons is that they really want their children to experience more of life in the UK, and in particular to have at least part of their education here.
0: And now there is speculation about Meghan's next career move. Could she be polishing off her acting skills and returning to our screens? Prior to her marriage, Meghan was known for her role in the series Suits.
2: Are you kidding me? You think I'm going to make it that easy on you?
0: The BBC reporting she is in talks to star in the Netflix series The Gentlemen, if it is given the go-ahead for season 3.
3: For years, we've been living in the zoo and contracting. Now we're living in the jungle and expanding.
0: The show, directed by Guy Ritchie, about an aristocrat who inherits his father's estate only to discover it's home to a drug empire.
1: She gave up acting when she came to the UK to marry Harry in 2018. And at the time, she said that she didn't see it as giving something up. She saw it as moving to something new. But clearly, to come back here to the UK and be carrying on with acting, that really feels like a full circle moment.
0: The Telegraph newspaper breaking their bombshell plan to move back to the UK late on Wednesday night, detailing Harry and Meghan will be here at the end of the month, along with 7-year-old Prince Archie and 5-year-old Princess Lilibet, living in a private, non-royal residence outside London. Their children are already enrolled in British schools and starting in September. A spokesperson for the couple will not officially comment. No confirmation, but no denial either. A source close to the couple telling ABC News these reports are accurate. Security, a sticking point for Harry after his royal security was downgraded in 2020 when he stepped back from the royal fold and headed to California. Asking for privacy now, warning the press not to release details of their new home or where their children are going to school. As the questions mount about what their future will look like in the UK, a source familiar with the matter says they will not be returning as working royals. Now, as the couple is set to make their return, British taxpayers divided.
4: I think that he abandoned the country and its people once, and from that position, it's very hard for him to come back and to be accepted by a lot of people.
5: I think that they should be able to live happily and peacefully wherever they want to go.
6: And something else the prince will have to contend with, a financial blow in his battle with the British tabloids after a failed lawsuit against the publisher of the Daily Mail, a judge ordering the prince and 6 other plaintiffs, including Elton John, to pay an initial payment of $13 million. Gio.
12: All right. Lama Hassan there in London. Thank you so much, Lama. All right. Coming up here, the newest food safety concerns after an outbreak potentially linked to alfalfa sprouts. How to know what's safe to eat right now. Also ahead, we are talking new music. Who's dropping new singles, who's hitting the road, and who's wrapping up a record-breaking world tour this weekend. Come on back. You're watching ABC News Live Weekend.
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12: And welcome back to ABC News Live Weekend. This weekend, we are celebrating the oldest person in the world. It's her birthday, Ethel Katterham. She turned an incredible 117 years old on Friday, and Ethel lives in England. She was the sixth. Edward VI was king when she was born back in 1909. And in the last year, she got to meet Edward's great-great-grandson, King Charles. Ethel says that one of her secrets to a long life is never arguing with anyone. And I think that is a great idea. Samara is here. You don't argue. I feel like you don't argue with anybody.
24: I actually agree with that.
12: Yeah.
24: Yeah, I do. I think it's the stress that can cause that. Would you want to live until 117, do you think? I know. I thought about it.
12: If I look like Ethel, yeah.
24: Yes.
12: She looks
24: yes,
12: great.
24: If I could. Yeah. And yeah. It depends on the people around me.
12: Yeah. 100%.
24: All right. Let's go ahead and dive into this forecast. We are headed to Hawaii, and this is what's left over from Lala. Now, I will tell you that Lala really unearthed a lot of the ground. It came through there. It passed extremely close to the southern tip of the Big Island. So when we look at Moke right now, this one is about 665 miles south. So that's the good news. However, think about the fact that they saw so much rain. So the grounds are already saturated. They're already seeing as much as they can bear. And now the outer bands, some of the rain associated with Moke is going to hit the Big Island, hit Maui, hit other islands. And this will continue through tomorrow and into Monday afternoon. So it's there where we could see some pretty detrimental totals. I mean, locally, there could be some spots that get 15 inches of rain. That's a lot of rain. Meanwhile, on the mainland, it's all about the heat. Extreme heat warning has been issued for Dallas, fifth day in a row, where they've had temperatures at 105 degrees or higher. We haven't seen that since the 80s. So as far as the heat goes, it's not just Dallas. Alexandria, 107 is what it'll feel like today. Shreveport, 111. These are heat advisories in that bright orange color there. Lubbock coming in at 98 degrees. And in the days to come, that heat sticks around. The Southwest also dealing with actual high temperatures in the triple digits, 112 on Sunday in Palm Springs. So stay hydrated. In the Northwest, this has been something that we've been tracking for some time now. Red flag warnings are back in place for Washington State, Oregon, parts of Nevada, California, Idaho. It's there where we have really reduced humidity and very strong wind gusts. So that can lead to wildfires. Folks should certainly be aware of that. Gio.
12: Yeah, we've been talking about fires for so long now. Yes. We really have to pay attention to that. All right, Samara, thank you so much. All right, time now for our weekend health roundup so that maybe we can live to 117. ABC News medical contributor Dr. Alok Patel is here to talk about some major medical stories that we are following, starting with health officials potentially linking E. coli and salmonella to alfalfa sprouts. My friend, it is good to see you. So let's dig right into this because this is an outbreak that's impacting at least 15 states. I got to tell you, I'm tired of hearing of this because every single week, it's like there's a new food that we can't eat.
0: Gio, I'm with you on that, especially because I'm a fan of a lot of these foods, such as I'm a jalapeno aficionado, and now we have these reports about alfalfa sprouts possibly containing E. coli or salmonella. For people who don't recognize that name, they're the little tiny sprouts you might see in salads or sandwiches. And it is important that we pay attention to recalls. And you know what foods to avoid with alfalfa sprouts. There's sprouts that are sold under the names Everything Sprouts or Calco. But also beyond that, just make sure you're following good hygiene. You're washing any fruits or vegetables, washing your surfaces. And if you do happen to get a stomach bug, you know when to see a physician or go get healthcare treatment. And that is if symptoms last for a long time, you have a high fever, or you see some blood in the toilet. I know that's not the best Saturday morning topic, but it is important, especially for those of us who are going to live to be above 100, Gio.
12: It is important, absolutely, just like Ethel. Okay, so let's move on to another headline here, because the FDA just gave the green light to 11 new nicotine products. So tell us what this is all about.
0: You know, Gio, this is referring to an FDA authorization, which is different than an approval. What the FDA basically said is that these nicotine pouches, which are called ZYN, may now be marketed and sold at a higher nicotine concentration. So they're already available on the market right now. They're those tiny, they almost look like little tea bags, and they're porous, and they contain around 1 to 4 or 5 milligrams of nicotine each. Now the FDA said, hey, we can go ahead and market a higher concentration, higher being around 6, 8, 10 milligrams of nicotine, around 9 to 11, with different flavors such as cool mint and menthol. But again, this does not mean that they're able to treat or prevent any disease. This is mostly a harm reduction tool. In other words, if somebody is already using traditional cigarettes, this might be a safer option. That's essentially what the FDA is saying.
12: Okay, that's an important distinction there. So on nicotine, Philip Morris built its business on cigarettes and is now actually expanding into those nicotine pouches. Does that raise any concerns for public health experts, even when the products go through that FDA review?
0: It does, and it's becoming a source of a debate right now, with some people saying, hey, this is Philip Morris trying to find a different type of nicotine customer. If people are smoking less cigarettes, how can they make more money off of another nicotine device? But on the other hand, what Philip Morris and some advocates are saying is,

0: such as mint, and they contain a very high concentration of nicotine that directly gets absorbed into the bloodstream. And for young children, we have no data about the potential long-term effects. So it is important that parents are aware, but also we continue to have this conversation about who Zyn pouches might be safe and suitable for.
1: All right, so now to GLP-1, because there's a growing concern now about people improperly disposing of those GLP-1 needles. New York City is actually reporting an uptick now in needle stick injuries among sanitation workers, and they're now even considering fining people up to $250. I got to tell you, this doesn't seem fair for a lot of these workers who are out there doing all of this work, and this happens.
0: I feel for the sanitation workers. They're already doing such grueling, important work. Now to get needle sticks? Come on. So I'm glad that we're talking about this, though, because this is important awareness, especially as we're seeing more injectable products, whether they are certain types of peptides or GLP-1s. But needles need to be disposed of properly, not in the trash can. You can't see it right here, but I have a sharps container in this procedure room. So the way people want to dispose of needles, if you do have them in-house, you're using them for medications, you can buy a sharps container from a pharmacy. If you don't have one, use a heavy-duty plastic container or metal container, such as a laundry detergent bottle. You want to fill that, not to the top, to 3/4 with needles, duct tape it shut with the lid, and then write on it, do not recycle, sharps. And that can either be disposed of in specific locations. There might be a mail-in program, or there might be a community program to take back those needles. Look it up in your area. But we want to make sure we're disposing those properly and protecting our sanitation workers. They matter.
1: They absolutely do. Dr. Alok Patel, it's great to see you. Thank you so much.
0: Thank you. Happy Saturday.
1: You too, my friend. All right, coming up here on ABC News Live, we're talking about some interesting new footwear at the premiere of a new movie. Yeah, the shoes, kind of, I guess, that walked off the runway and onto the red carpet. It's Pop News, and it's next with Will Gans.
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11: Hi. When's the last time we dropped our things and went? 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
11: We've both never been. 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
8: At the start of the day, letting us into your home. 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
3: All right, it is time now for pop news, and Will Gans is here. We saw the shoes. That's popping.
4: Those are popping off. It's been living rent-free in my brain. We'll get to that in just a minute. But we start with some new music this weekend. Our girl, Carly Rae Jepsen, a.k.a. Carly Slay Jepsen, giving us the motivation we need. The queen of feel-good bops coming through, dropping her latest single, Motivation. And we have already been listening to it. Carly's double album, Day and Night, drops September 18th. It's also a huge summer for touring acts with Ariana Grande, Harry Styles, Olivia Dean, so many more hitting the road. But one major tour comes to a close this weekend. Bad Bunny's Debí Tirar Más Fotos is the highest grossing, thank you, I was a Spanish major, grossing tour from ever from a Latin artist. And the last two shows are tonight and tomorrow in Puerto Rico. And last night, the Jonas Brothers went

all in on their classics, kicking off their Burning Up All Over Again tour at Madison Square Garden. They dropped the news that a new single called Listen When Sad is on the way, and Billboard captured the moment they performed it for the first time for the crowd. Take a listen.

0: The Jonas Brothers Listen When Sad drops next Friday. 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
1: I look good.
0: And that song is great.
1: It's so good. I can't wait. So next Friday, you said?
0: Next Friday it comes out. They don't miss.
1: No. Never.
0: All right. Up next, get ready to catch a flight, doomed or otherwise, because Yellow Jackets is back for one last season. The fan favorite series has set a premiere date for its fourth and final season. The hit survival thriller returns November 20th on Paramount Plus. The Emmy-nominated series starring Melanie Lynskey and Christina Ricci follows a girls' soccer team after a plane crash leaves them stranded in the wilderness and the dark secrets that follow them into adulthood. The logline for this new season says, as the survivors race to bury their sins before rescue arrives and an old flame roars back into town with plans of her own, turns out not every homecoming is a joyous one, and this one's going to sting.
1: Absolutely. I gotta start watching Yellow Jackets. I gotta start.
0: But you have to be in the right headspace for it. It's dark.
1: Oh, it is?
0: Yeah.
1: All right.
0: It's a tough one to recommend because it's like really freaky.
1: Oh, okay.
0: But it's excellent. All right. As Jessica Simpson once said, is this chicken what I have or is this fish? I know it's tuna, but it says chicken by the sea. Well, the classic line helped a generation of us fall in love with her, and now she's getting ready to drop some new gems in a new documentary. The singer and fashion mogul teaming up with BAFTA-nominated director Joe Perlman, who promises a deep dive into Simpson's life and career from her pop star beginnings to building a billion-dollar fashion empire and her return to music. Jessica says she's ready to share her story with honesty, humor, and heart. No exact release date yet, but we know it'll be sometime in 2027.
1: Oh, we love her.
0: She's amazing. Yeah. She's like an entertainer in every sense of the word.
1: 100%.
0: And finally, my favorite headline from the Dog Stars premiere in London this week, Margaret Qualley's shoes, or lack thereof. The star sporting Chanel's controversial soulless heel. So it's just a heel, no soul. And our James Longman asked her all about it.
2: Are you barefoot?
3: Yeah.
2: You're barefoot?
3: Well, I've got like the little like Chanel.
2: Oh, okay. So you're not quite, but you're Chanel barefoot.
3: Yeah, Chanel barefoot.
2: I mean, I'm from London. I feel like Leicester Square barefoot is a choice, but good for you.
0: Leicester Square barefoot is like the equivalent of Times Square barefoot, so yikes. This is the first time we've seen those Chanel shoes walk the red carpet after the fashion house debuted them back in April, and Margaret certainly took the risk. But when your movie is about a post-apocalyptic world, why not make bold choices and really risk your health and well-being? The Dog Stars, by the way, in theaters everywhere next Friday.
1: I mean, I don't know.
0: Listen, I love getting home, taking off my shoes and socks, and just like being one with the floor, but out in public?
1: Well, look, at least she's doing exactly what she needs to do, which is get people talking, and that's
0: right.
1: What's happening.
0: And also, at least she has like manicured and pedicured feet that photograph very well.
1: Absolutely. Yeah. All right, well, thank you so much.
0: Gio.
1: Muchas gracias. I'm Gio Benitez. Thanks for streaming with us. The news never stops. ABC News Live Weekend continues next year.

0: Coming up on ABC News Live Weekend, what to know about the murder of rapper Tupac Shakur in 1996, with a trial into his killing now underway. Why prosecutors charged a former gang member. Plus, the rise of platonic co-parenting, why a growing number of people are choosing to start families with their friends. And Grammy-nominated Afrobeats artist Ira Starr tells us about her new music. ABC News Live starts right now. Hey there, and thank you for streaming with us. I'm Perry Russom, and welcome to ABC News Live Weekend. Let's take a look at your top headlines right now. President Trump this week announced what he called an economic D-Day against Iran as the war continues. Trump said on his social media platform his administration would embark on what he called, quote, the most crushing economic operation ever taken against any country. He also said countries that tried to support Iran would face, quote, tremendous economic consequences. In a statement, Iran's Ministry of Foreign Affairs said it strongly condemned the sanctions and vowed to use all means and capacities to defend themselves. Sources tell ABC News the DEA has joined the investigation into Hayden Panettiere's death. A rep for the actress said in a statement, quote, there's nothing to be shared at this time as the investigation is ongoing, but we are hopeful that justice will be served. Panettiere died last weekend at a Greenville, South Carolina residence. Prince Harry and Meghan, the Duchess of Sussex, are planning to move back to the United Kingdom. The move comes 6 years after the couple stepped away from their royal duties and moved to California. A source tells ABC News the couple will remain private individuals and non-working royals. Buckingham Palace has not commented, but a source says King Charles knew about this plan and welcomed the opportunity to see the family more. The Tupac Shakur murder trial began this week, almost 30 years after the rapper was shot and killed near the Vegas Strip. It was not until 2023 that police arrested Dwayne Keefe D. Davis, a former gang member who had previously claimed he provided the gun, but he says he did not pull the trigger. As he faces charges in Tupac's killing, Davis claims it was all lies. Aaron Gutierski walks us through the case.
1: I like to think I'm a revolutionary. I like to bring change.
2: 30 years after his death, Tupac Shakur is still a prolific part of our pop culture. From our clothes to films about his life.
3: Why the cameras all on me? Why me? Because I'm Tupac.
2: Even in music, his imprint is still fresh.
4: Look at guys like Rick Ross. Bald head, silk shirt. Look at Kendrick Lamar. Unapologetically him.
5: Drake has Tupac's ring on right now that he bought at an auction somewhere.
4: I think hip-hop doesn't grow without Tupac.
2: At the time of his death, he wasn't just the biggest rap star with hits like California Love.
6: Say what you say, but give me that bomb beat from Drake. Let me serenade the streets of L.A.
2: And breaking through in films like Juice.
7: Check yourself, Q. You gotta snap some collars and let them know you gotta take them out. Anytime you feel like it.
2: He was a mainstream celebrity.
8: He's to hip-hop what James Dean was to rock and roll in the 1950s. And I always thought that Tupac would have been one of the greatest actors ever if he had lived and been able to fulfill his full potential.
2: In the last year of his life, he became the face of Death Row Records, an independent record label co-founded by rap icon Dr. Dre and Suge Knight, a former bodyguard who became a force in hip-hop music and grew the label to rival Sean Combs' Bad Boy Records. On September 7th, 1996, all eyes were on Las Vegas. Mike Tyson was set to fight Bruce Seldon, and some of music's biggest stars were there that night to watch the fight, including Tupac Shakur.
9: It's over in the first round!
2: Shakur, Suge Knight, and their crew walked through the MGM Grand Hotel lobby. There, they encountered Orlando Baby Lane Anderson, who was reportedly a known member of the Southside Compton Crips. Suge Knight reportedly had ties to the rival Bloods Gang.
10: There had been a bounty for somebody to grab a Death Row gold pendant. And someone 2 months earlier had grabbed one off of this guy. So he sees Orlando and he says, he stole my necklace. And Tupac and Suge just laid in and just started kicking and stomping on him.
2: The fight was caught on the hotel's security camera. Security broke it up. Tupac Shakur and his crew left, and Anderson declined to press charges. Just 2 hours after that fight at the MGM Grand, Shakur and his entourage headed to Club 662, a nightclub Suge Knight owned by the Las Vegas Strip.
10: Tupac's in a BMW. He's in the passenger seat. Suge is driving.
2: According to police reports, a white car, possibly a Lincoln or a Cadillac, pulled up beside Suge Knight's BMW. A gun emerged from the back seat, aimed at Shakur's side of the car, followed by a hail of bullets.
5: The bullets tear through his chest, hit his hand, tear through his like side and rib cage.
2: 6 days after he was shot, Shakur's mother, Afeni Shakur, did what no parent should have to do.
11: Tupac had stopped breathing. That every time they revived him, he just went back, and I asked him to leave him alone and to let him go.
2: He was 25 years old. As for Orlando Anderson, Las Vegas police have never publicly said he was a suspect or a person of interest in the case. Anderson has always denied his involvement in the murder, as well as any association with the Crips, telling the L.A. Times in 1997, "I wish they would hurry up and catch the killer so my name could be cleared." Anderson died in an unrelated gang shootout in 1998. But in 2023, a break in the case. A SWAT team searched a home linked to Dwayne Keefe D. Davis, the uncle of Orlando Anderson.
12: Hey, Keith, Metro Police, come over here.
2: Police arrested Keefe D. near his home a few months later.
13: So what they got you for, man?
14: Biggest case in Las Vegas history.
2: Now 63, he has been behind bars awaiting trial for the murder of Tupac Shakur. He has pleaded not guilty. In 2025, he spoke with ABC News from jail, professing his innocence.
15: They don't have no evidence against me. Came and put me in Las Vegas. I'm not, you know what I'm saying, nowhere to be found.
2: The Compton, California native grew up with notorious figures in hip-hop like Suge Knight. Las Vegas police interviewed Keefe D. in 2009, 14 years before his arrest, obtaining what they've called a confession.
15: I seen a bullet like going through his head. I seen the boy jumped up and down, trying to get in the back seat.
16: The boy being
15: Tupac.
2: And in 2008, Davis also confessed to a joint L.A. federal task force, a confession that Davis's attorneys have tried to keep out of evidence, since they say the interview was under an immunity agreement. But now, Keefe D. is telling a far different story. He claims he was in Los Angeles, 300 miles from Las Vegas, on the night Tupac Shakur was gunned down. Prosecutors say Keefe D. has incriminated himself multiple times over the years, from appearing in the docuseries Death Row Chronicles.
17: Who shot Tupac?
15: The keeper for the cold of the streets. It just came from the backseat, bro.
2: To writing a book and appearing on YouTube channels like The Art of Dialogue.
17: So what happened with the gun? Where y'all stashed the gun at?
15: I left it on the tire of one of them cars in the parking lot.
2: Davis now says his previous so-called admissions connected with the shooting were all made under duress or for money, claiming he did not even write his own memoir and was fed information by police. Asked in 2025, prosecutors declined to respond directly to Davis's new claims. They say their case is strong and they expect a conviction. They also say they plan to call witnesses who will testify Davis was in Las Vegas that night. Keefe D. says he regrets what he has said in the past.
15: I shouldn't have said nothing. You know what I'm saying? And I'm innocent, man. And God got my back. And God will see me through this.
0: Aaron Katursky, thank you. 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
0: You're watching ABC News Live. More and more parents are embracing platonic co-parenting and are doing away with the pressure of marriage and instead starting families with their best friends. So how does this all work? Here's Ashin Singh.
30: At first glance,
31: ooh, cool.
30: Amrita Vijayaraghavan and Andrew Stevens from Brooklyn, New York, look like they're living a pretty familiar life of parenthood. With their 3-year-old son, Adi, the chaos, the routines, the commitment, and another bundle of joy on the way. Both children, biologically theirs. They split finances and all live under the same roof.
32: What was the day like when Adi first came?
33: He was just a little healthy guy, and we were in the hospital for a day, and then we brought him home.
30: But what they've built together doesn't fit the usual labels. No romance, no traditional partnership, no marriage. Amrita identifies as straight, and Andrew as gay.
34: We've been friends for almost 15 years. Yeah. We met at work and hit it off immediately, and things have snowballed from there.
33: We never put guardrails on what that meant for our life.
34: And now we have a family together.
30: The idea may sound unconventional, but it's a path a growing number of people are choosing.
35: They put it in the garbage.
34: What?
30: Their arrangement is called platonic co-parenting. Having a child with someone who you're not romantically involved with.
36: Okay. Me and my best friend are 2 single moms. We live in New York City and we raise our kids under one roof.
37: We are a 3-parent family raising 2 amazing children.
38: What do y'all have to say to people across the country who may think this is totally weird?
34: The general public reaction, honestly, has been overwhelmingly people saying, okay, I get it. That makes sense to me. There's a wide range of ways to be in the world.
35: It's fun.
34: We don't need everybody's rubber stamp of approval to do it.
33: Part of our decision making is also reacting to the cards that we're dealt, the time that we live in.
34: We're part of a elder millennial cohort where I think a lot of people are still kind of grappling with that. Can I afford to have kids?
30: They began exploring options, including freezing embryos, keeping the decision open. Then, during the pandemic, after living together for the first time, they rethought what a family could look like. Amrita says she initially didn't see herself as a mother.
38: What actually changed for you?
34: I realized, okay, well, I don't have an opposition to motherhood. What if that goes a step further and, like, I can be a mother, but not within the structure of also being, like, a wife and a mother?
30: Mm-hmm. That shift turned into a decision to have a child together. But they say they were forced into parenting categories that didn't fit, from doctor's offices to legal paperwork.
38: I would love to kind of get an understanding of how you guys were treated through the process, given the fact that you guys were not married or technically not even a couple.
33: In retrospect, I would say we should have just pretended to be a couple.
38: Really?
33: Yes, because the system is set up for just a certain type of couple. I was reduced to what was called a sperm donor. The fertility clinic required that we independently meet with a psychologist and then together meet with the psychologist.
30: It's part of the reason they sought out family law attorney Diana Adams, spending months working through the questions they knew their family might face before their son was even born.
1: As women have had the option and the freedom and the awareness that we have other choices beyond being married to a man to create stability for co-parenting, that we realize maybe we have the financial power on our own, that we don't need to immediately get married.
30: Adams is a family law attorney who helps people navigate these arrangements.
1: There are other ways that we could create a family dynamic without following traditional scripts.
34: We have our separate work lives, we have our separate social lives.
38: Are you both still single?
33: My experience with dating has been positive. If anything, it's been strangely like attractive to people. I've been told like, oh, it's like, it means that you have your life together.
34: This choice has a lot of really positive consequences. And this is one of the things that maybe is like not ideal. And it does delay sort of my reentry into centering my romantic life or my dating life.
36: Which one are you giving to Sophia? You can't have two.
30: Some platonic co-parents come together after they've already had children and are single again, like Bernie and Annabelle.
2: We're authentically ourselves around each other, and like, you don't have to always try to play perfect to make it happen.
30: The New York City best friends live together with their children, Bernie's 5 and 9-year-old sons and Annabelle's 7-year-old daughter.
36: I think one thing that women would find the most surprising is that it is just like when you go on vacation with your friends.
30: They call their arrangement a momune.
36: The term is supposed to come from commune and mom. The twist, right, is mothers cooperatively living in a village. And we specifically interpret that as decentering romantic partnerships.
30: They say their idea was in part about making single parenthood more sustainable.
36: I could not find a 2-bedroom apartment that was comfortably in my price range where I would have the appropriate savings for kids. So one night, I'm looking and I'm like, oh my God, if we combined forces, we could get a gorgeous, gorgeous apartment. So I call her. I'm like, Annabelle, we could have the apartment of our dreams in our neighborhood of choice. You can have your own bathroom even. Let's move in together.
2: The biggest risk became the biggest relief, and I won't go back.
3: The Momune.
30: They've been documenting their story on social media.
4: They split costs and household work equally, something that doesn't always happen in traditional relationships.
2: By default, the kids and then the woman is the one that deals with the consequences if there's inequity.
4: They say this gives them more time and energy to focus on their children, who now see each other as brothers and sister.
36: They do have sibling disagreements. We actually talk a lot about child rearing. Like, how do we approach discipline?
30: After 2 years of sharing a home, they've changed their perspective on dating.
2: I enjoy it more now. You don't have the expectation to be the future girlfriend, the future wife.
30: But as more people start exploring platonic co-parenting, Adams urges cautious discretion.
1: We don't have a script of what it would look like to meet a platonic co-parent.
30: Adams says ultimately, what matters most is what's inside the home.
1: I'm sympathetic to concerns about the rapid nature of the change of American families. We can look to the sociological studies that show us that the kids do fine in these different kinds of configurations, particularly when they have stability.
34: In some ways, there's almost more stability to our relationship. I'm just going to say that because we are not navigating romantic and sexual dynamics between us.
35: So we can turn on the TV to watch them show.
30: Amrita and Andrew are committed to raising their children together until they leave home someday. And now Adi is a big brother.
38: Do you guys love each other?
33: Tell each other we love each other when we go to bed at night.
38: You do?
33: Yeah. We make sure we hug each other around our kids. So like, he understands that we love each other.
0: Ashin Singh, thank you. And coming up, our Roxy Diaz sits down with Afrobeat singer-songwriter Ira Starr to discuss her new album and what's next for her as an artist.
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0: Ira Starr is ready to take listeners out of this world. The Afrobeat singer recently released her highly anticipated third album featuring an evolution in sound and intent. Our Roxy Diaz sat down with Ira to learn more.
15: Beninese Nigerian Afrobeats artist Ira Starr is getting used to living in the limelight.
16: 2 times Grammy nominated. Not only that, but over 7 billion global streams. How does that feel when you hear those numbers?
17: I'm just like, tell me again.
16: No need for modesty.
17: Is that all? Let me hear.
15: And she's been slowly setting the stage for her highly anticipated third album, Star Girl.
16: Tell me about the album Star Girl and what version of you that we're getting on the album.
17: It is the truest and rawest version of me right now, you know? Star Girl is a mirror. Right now, I'm a mirror. My other albums, it's like, I want to be. Star Girl is kind of accepting who I already am and enjoying it.
15: The album's lead single, Tornado, a body-moving twist of synth and Afropop, has already earned more than 11 million streams on Spotify. Star Girl, featuring songs with heavyweight stars.
16: Tell me about the collaborations that you have on the album. You have so many big names.
17: I have some amazing musicians I've been listening to for quite a while. I have Rema.
15: And of course, a sensual second collab with fellow Afrobeat superstar Wizkid on Gimme That, which earned Star her second Grammy nomination in 2026 for Best African Music Performance. If you're ready to give me that love, if you give me, I don't go let go. Give me, make a girl my son call. Born in Benin, the 24-year-old has crafted a style all her own from a family tradition long ago.
17: My mom listened to a lot of gospel.
16: Okay.
17: A lot of gospel music, a lot of reggae. So gospel and like reggae, dancehall. But I grew up in a very musical home. So music was always that thing that we would use to help the bottom, mm-hmm. you know? So it's like no lights, no phones, nothing. It's just music. Put on the candle and let's sing.
16: I think that when people here in the United States hear that, you're saying light a candle and listen to music, but that's because there was actual issues with getting electricity mm-hmm. when you grow up.
17: Yep.
16: How was that difficult to be able to overcome living in those type of situations to be able to now be in these big luxurious studios?
17: It's so crazy because like, even though that was an issue, I didn't know anything else. So it's like, I made do with what I had. And that's the same like reality for a lot of like young Nigerian people right now. It's like, we are so hardworking and we love to push and we love to, you know, want to make it. Everybody wants to be something, you know, but at the same time, we have to make do with what we have. So that's why I'm speaking on issues like that, because that's what I can use my platform to do, you know, so people and young girls and young guys don't have to go through that.
15: Star got her start posting music to Instagram. In 2021, releasing her debut EP, followed by a debut album, 19 and Dangerous.
16: How do you feel your musical style has evolved since when you first started doing music?
17: Ooh, I would say my musical style is just like, sonically, my ears are so sharp. And just like my taste is so much like, I won't say better, but it's growing with me as I grow.
15: Her second album came in 2024. The Year I Turned 21 was a coming-of-age moment with high critical praise, leaving fans hungry for Star Girl's release. And as if a new album isn't exciting enough, Star is getting ready for her Hollywood debut in the film adaptation of the fantasy novel Children of Blood and Bone, coming to theaters in January 2027.
16: Did you ever see your music to blow up like it has?
17: That was a dream. That's a dream. Like, I always wanted to be a big, like, global pop star, like, superstar. That's always been my dream, but it's been happening. Now that it's in front of me, I'm just like, whoa, you know?
16: Mm-hmm. Yeah. Big global pop star like a Hannah Montana type?
17: Who told you about that? Not like I say it all the time.
16: Tell me about this infatuation with Hannah Montana and what she meant to you growing up.
17: So I was a big Disney girl. Like, I just watched a lot of Disney shows. So that was, like, my way of seeing, like, you know, teenagers become like pop stars or stuff like that. Disney sold the dream, so that's the dream I wanted.
16: In similar ways, how Hannah Montana has been an inspiration for a lot of young girls, mm-hmm. you yourself feel like you've been an inspiration for a lot of young girls.
17: Exactly.
16: Coming from where? From Nigeria and just in Africa in general, is that right?
17: Definitely. That's like my biggest thing. That's my biggest mission. You know, I'm still figuring out my purpose in life, but. Mm-hmm. I know, like, that's one thing I really want. It's like, I just want to inspire girls around the world, African girls, young black girls, and just be like, oh, I can be like her. If she can do it, I can do it.
0: Roxy Diaz, thank you, and thank you for streaming with us. I'm Perry Russin. ABC News Live is here for you anytime with the latest news, context, and analysis. 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
2: 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Facing enemies that scared me far less than this one. 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
0: Right now on ABC News Live Weekend, a Canadian standoff, trade talks collapse between the U.S. and our neighbor to the north, new tariffs imposed on everything from food to clothing.
1: Also, the massive search for Karen Solomon, wanted in connection with the death of her police officer husband, where she was last seen, and the alert to neighbors. And back to Britain, the not-so-royal surprise that awaits Harry and Meghan after their surprise plans to return to the UK. ABC News Live Weekend starts right now. It is good to see you on the Saturday. I'm Gio Benitez. We've got a lot of news to get to here, and we're going to start with that stormy weekend ahead for much of the country and the cleanup going on for a number of tornadoes and flash flooding that we saw along the East Coast, devastating winds and rain leaving destruction in their path. In Delaware, a tornado ripped the roof off of a motel in Dover, sending debris flying down the highway. Look at that right there. And outside Columbus, Ohio, Interstate 70 closed in both directions due to massive flooding, nearly 3 inches of rain falling. More is on the way. Let's go ahead and bring in meteorologist Samara Theodore right now. And Samara, my goodness, some of that damage, it is intense.
2: I know. It can really impact a lot of neighborhoods, the flooding that we've been seeing, and there's more on the way. The good news is there a lot of the spots that just saw flooding, you're in for a break. We're seeing a lot more rain set up a little bit farther east. Let's go ahead and take a look right now. This is just video from Granville, Illinois. We had a ton of tornado reports and funnel cloud reports out there over the past couple of days. And as we head through today, there is a threat for severe weather looming. Everyone in yellow has a level 2 out of 5 risk. That's from Cleveland and Erie, Pennsylvania, all the way down to Charleston, West Virginia. It's there throughout your Saturday afternoon and into Saturday night where we could see damaging wind with these storms. Where there's heavy rain and the soil is loosened and we get strong winds, we could be in for downed trees leading to power outages, and there's also a potential for large hail. Meanwhile, in the mid-Atlantic, right along the eastern seaboard, we have the threat for flooding. Level 2 out of 4 for those in yellow. That includes the Delmarva Peninsula, southern Maryland, right on down into Virginia. And of course, we could see some flash flooding back east or back west in Cleveland, Pittsburgh. Notice I'm saying flash flooding. Flash flooding can be very dangerous. It's coming down very quickly. It can happen in a flash. So you want to make sure you turn around. Don't drown. Don't risk it. Gio.
1: You don't want to risk that. All right, Samara, thank you so much. And President Trump's 50% tariffs on Canada are now in effect. Trump had delayed the tariffs earlier this week after saying that he was closing in on an agreement, but talks fell apart. The new tariffs target dozens of products from hockey sticks to wine. Now Canada is vowing to retaliate. And our Stephen Portnoy joins us now from Washington with the latest on all of this. Stephen, it is good to see you. So why did these trade talks fall apart?
5: Ultimately, both sides are pointing fingers. Now, the U.S. says that Canada walked away. The Canadians say that the United States was making last-minute changes last night. This was announced about a month ago that President Trump would be invoking a section of the Smoot-Hawley tariff from 1930 that had never been used by any president before to essentially get back at Canada for imposing bans on the sale of American alcohol in certain provinces. And there were concerns about protectionist measures, particularly the Canadian dairy sector. And so last month, the president said that the U.S. would be imposing these 50% tariffs on things such as beer, whiskey, milk and cheese, building materials, hockey sticks and tongue depressors. Earlier this week, the president said, well, he would pause those tariffs and allow for a final round of negotiations, which broke down overnight, and now the recrimination and the threats of retaliation, with the Canadian Prime Minister Mark Carney vowing a dollar-for-dollar match for all of these tariffs targeting Canadian imports to the U.S. Carney says an equal tariff will be applied on American exports into Canada.
1: And Stephen, President Trump was back on the campaign trail in South Carolina last night. What more can you tell us about that?
5: He traveled to Myrtle Beach to stump for Darlene Graham, who is the president's choice in Tuesday's runoff against Ralph Norman, who is a congressman from South Carolina, Republican. This is a Senate contest. You know, Darlene Graham was appointed to fill out the remainder of the term of her late brother, Lindsey Graham, who died last month. And the president traveled to South Carolina on her behalf. Darlene Graham stumbled on the debate stage this past week. She was asked about the impact that Taiwan has on America's national security interests. And she said, quote, she's not that informed on national security. That answer got a lot of attention, and it resulted in an ad that's being run now in South Carolina on behalf of Ralph Norman, essentially calling Darlene Graham a nice lady who has no experience. Well, last night, President Trump was asked about Darlene Graham's response to that question, and he said that if elected, she will do what the military wants and what he wants, and that ultimately she gave an honest answer. Gio.
1: All right, Stephen Portnoy there in Washington. Stephen, thank you so much. We turn now to a mystery in Massachusetts now as police search for a woman who disappeared after they say her police officer husband was actually found dead in their home. Worcester police say that they're actively searching for Karen Solomon. She's wanted in connection with the death of her husband, Kurt Solomon, a 31-year police veteran. 2 days ago, a warrant was issued charging Solomon with assault and battery with a dangerous weapon. She was last seen wearing pajama shorts, a tank top, and flip-flops. Police say they found her husband's service weapon, but believe she could be armed. All right, we're going to turn now to Harry and Meghan's decision to leave California and move back to the UK. We are learning more about what may be behind that move. In 2020, the couple stepped down from their royal duties and relocated to LA. It's been a point of friction in the royal family ever since. Let's go ahead and bring in ABC News royal contributor Victoria Murphy for more on this. Victoria, it is good to see you. So Meghan has made it clear that she's moved on from royal duties, but now we're hearing that she could be returning to acting. So how serious are those talks, and what would a return to Hollywood even mean?
3: Good morning, Gio. Well, yes, a very interesting recent development here that Meghan has been in talks to appear in the next series of Netflix drama, The Gentleman, created by Richie. Now, my understanding is that, yes, conversations have taken place. But whether or not this is definitely happening, I think, is far less clear. There has been nothing official said from either side, nothing concrete announced yet. But I think what it really does tell us, Gio, is that it tells us that Meghan is very open to going back to acting. And that would really be a full circle moment for her, because she gave up her acting career in 2018 when she came here to marry Harry. And that was because she was going to become a working royal. And this is a real reminder that when she and Harry come back to the UK this time, their status is very different. They're not working royals, and she can do this commercial work.
1: And Harry has long said that security is one of his biggest concerns in the UK. So what's changing now? Why is there new talk about police protection?
3: Well, this is a big question, because security has been one of the biggest issues around this move. As you say, Harry has previously said that he didn't feel comfortable bringing his family to the UK without that guaranteed police protection. Now, at the moment, he still doesn't have that guaranteed police protection, but he's bringing them here. So clearly he is happy with the arrangements that they have. But there has been talk recently about potentially a review of his security situation. And if that review happens, he could get guaranteed police protection. And that would, I think, spark some debate here, because at the moment the Sussexes pay for their security. But if they were to receive police protection here, that would be taxpayer funded. And there's a real understanding for the need for the right security. But when the public is paying for it, that causes a bit of debate.
1: Absolutely. And both have been very protective, of course, of their children's privacy. So how does that fit with them stepping back into the public eye quite like this? They've been in the public eye, but this is in a different way.
3: Well, yeah, I mean, one of the reasons that they went to the US was because they were so critical of the UK media landscape, and they were very clear about wanting to get away from the British press. So some people are saying, well, what's changed now? They're coming back here into, as it's been described by one person, as sort of the lion's den. But let's remember, they do have a different status now. They're not working royals, so they don't have to have their events covered. Any public appearances they make, they can choose what media comes, and I think that's very important to them to have that level of control. They've also worked through the UK press regulator to ask for privacy around their home and their children's school. And that's something that they're very clear on. They're private individuals. They don't want those things to be reported on.
1: All right. Victoria Murphy there in London. Victoria, thank you so much. Really appreciate it. All right, we are going to turn now to the CDC. The CDC says at least 55 people have fallen ill across 15 states in a salmonella and E. coli outbreak potentially linked to alfalfa sprouts. No deaths have been reported, although 4 people have been hospitalized so far, and the sprouts have been recalled. ABC's Yuri Benejad has more on this. Yuri.
4: It is yet another food outbreak. Health officials now warning of sprouts that may have been contaminated with E. coli or salmonella. At least 55 illnesses have been reported across 15 states. 4 people have been hospitalized. Most of the people sick are infected with E. coli. The remaining were sick with salmonella, and 2 people were infected with both. The CDC and FDA say the true number of people sick may be even higher. An investigation by health officials found that sprouts distributed by Everything Sprouts in Minnesota are the likely culprit. E. coli and salmonella are both bacteria that can cause food poisoning symptoms, including diarrhea, stomach cramps, and sometimes vomiting or low fever. Those more at risk of severe illness include young children, older adults, and those with weakened immune systems. Consumers are being advised to throw away any contaminated products, and health officials say anyone experiencing long-lasting fever or an inability to keep food or water down for more than a few days should visit their doctor. Yuri Benajad, ABC News, New York.
1: All right, Yuri, thank you so much. And this morning, questions are surrounding the future name of a new U.S. aircraft carrier. Sources tell ABC News that officials are considering renaming a new aircraft carrier currently named for a decorated Black War hero. Doris Miller was awarded the Navy Cross for his heroic actions during the attack on Pearl Harbor. The ship was christened in his honors back in 2020 with members of his family in attendance. Take a look.
6: The family of the first African-American ever honored with having a U.S. aircraft carrier named after him is speaking out amid reports the Pentagon may take away that honor and name the ship after President Trump instead.
7: It's very heart-wrenching. It's like almost like a stab in the heart for me to give it and then take it away.
6: Doris Miller is one of World War II's heroes, going above and beyond the call of duty during the 1941 attack on Pearl Harbor.
8: The Japanese have attacked the Pearl Harbor from the air.
6: Miller, who was a cook, ran to an unmanned machine gun above deck and began firing at Japanese warplanes, shooting down at least one with no formal training. And as his ship began to sink, he helped fellow sailors to safety. In 1942, after pressure from the NAACP, Miller became the first black man to be awarded the Navy Cross, the second highest decoration for combat heroism behind the Medal of Honor. 1 year later, he was killed in action. In 2020, on Martin Luther King Jr.'s birthday, the Navy announced that Ford-class aircraft carrier would be named in Doris's honor. President Trump at the time acknowledging the decision.
9: That the next American aircraft carrier will bear the proud name of USS Doris Miller. That's pretty good. They won't give me that honor. That's a big boat. That's a big ship.
10: One day.
9: All right, one day maybe.
6: That day may be here. As sources tell ABC News, Navy officials are in talks of replacing Miller's name on the ship with President Trump's. And while it's not unprecedented for the ship to be renamed, this would be the first time a sitting president's name would be on a Navy vessel.
7: I feel that it's like dangling a carrot in front of a rabbit. You're going to show them the reward. You tell them about the reward, but when it's time to receive the reward, it's not there.
6: Miller's great-niece Selena James saying renaming the aircraft carrier would send black service members mixed messages about the value of their service.
7: It kind of makes you wonder, like, are we good enough? Are we equal?
4: NAACP President Derek Johnson called this a slap in the face to every war hero. We've reached out to the Navy and the White House and have not yet heard back. Alex Brache, ABC News, New York.
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21: All right, welcome back to ABC News Live Weekend. You're looking live at Baton Rouge, Louisiana on this Saturday morning. Look how gorgeous it is there, courtesy of our affiliate, WBRZ. And in just 2 weeks, college football will be kicking off there. The LSU Tigers open their season under new coach Lane Kiffin, welcoming the Clemson Tigers into Death Valley there in Baton Rouge. And we're going to have more on the rise of tailgate tourism in southern college towns. That's coming up right after meteorologist Samara Theodore gives us another look at the weather.
22: So yeah, talking about Death Valley.
21: I mean, look at these temperatures here. My goodness.
22: Right. The whole state of Louisiana is under a heat advisory right now. So get ready, guys. You got to stay cool. You got to stay hydrated. Let's go ahead and take a look. Everyone in orange, you have a heat advisory in effect. If you live in that hot pink, specifically Dallas, you have an extreme heat warning in effect. Overall, everyone's feeling like the triple digits as they head through their Saturday. Now, the story a little bit farther north and working your way east is that of severe weather. So places like Cleveland, Erie, Pennsylvania, Pittsburgh, down into Maysville, Somerset, Charleston, West Virginia, rounds of storms will work their way through on your Saturday. If you started off with quiet conditions, be ready for them to devolve in the afternoon as well as through the overnight hours. These storms will bring with them damaging wind, large hail, and the chance for some spotty flooding. Speaking of flooding, where we see it more elevated is actually on the East Coast, specifically in parts of the Mid-Atlantic, parts of southern Delaware and Maryland there. It's there where we could see a level 2 out of 4 flood threat, meaning an all-day threat for anywhere from 1 to 4 inches of rain with these storms that are working their way east. In the Northwest, the story has been and continues to be that of a red flag warning. We have red flag warnings in place for everyone in hot pink right now. Humidity levels down to 10% in some spots. You couple that with 30-mile-per-hour wind gusts, very warm temperatures, you are looking at an environment that will cultivate a wildfire just like that. So please be mindful and careful. And it's you know, you look at the big picture, we also have very dry conditions, not just in the Northwest, but working our way farther south, where we have seen other wildfires earlier this season. You can see places like Denver. Right now, that dark red, that denotes an exceptional drought for this area. And of course, we can't leave off the map Hawaii. Hawaii has been dealing with round after round when it came to tropical activity. And the latest is Tropical Storm Moke. Tropical Storm Moke is going to sweep south, very far south of Big Island. But I must say, Some of those outer bands, some of the rain associated with it could impact the Big Island. This is an area that has already been fully saturated in rain, and now they could see up to 15 additional inches of wet weather. So we really have to be mindful in that area as well. Gio, back to you.
21: All right, Samar, thank you so much. Be mindful indeed. All right, before any big game comes the pregame, but tailgating isn't just fun for the fans. It's also big business. With SEC football finally on the horizon, many are banking on the return of football to give their business a little bit of a boost here, right? LSU's football season kicks off 2 weeks from today with a matchup against Clemson, and airlines, hotels, restaurants in Baton Rouge, they're hoping to cash in on so-called tailgate tourism. To talk about the impact of tailgate tourism, I'm joined by Laura Kading, the Senior Vice President of Marketing and Communications over at Visit Baton Rouge. Laura, it's good to see you. Welcome.
1: Hi, thanks, Gio. So excited to be here.
21: Oh, absolutely. We're excited to have you. So what exactly is tailgate tourism, and why is it becoming such a popular way to travel?
1: Yeah, well, you know, Gio, talking about tailgate tourism as a trend actually is a little comical, you know, in our area, because this is not just a rising trend. This is something that we've been capitalizing on and really perfecting for the last 40 years here in Baton Rouge and all across the SEC. Because tailgate tourism is when the pregame parking lot becomes the destination. And so, you know, everybody wants an experience. We don't just want to sightsee anymore. We want to be part of what's going on. So from the food, the local culture, it's built-in community, and it's all happening in the parking lot before the game even starts.
21: So Laura, what is it about an LSU game that makes it such a popular destination for tailgate tourists?
1: Gosh, where do I start? I guess the best place to start, like what's on your screen right now, is the food. We don't just do hot dogs and chips and dips. We do jambalaya. We do etouffee. We do gumbo. We do it all, and we do it right. And actually, if you come when it's a rivalry game, a lot of times you're going to see that mascot roasting on the spit. So if you come for a Florida game, you're going to see a gator roasting outside the stadium in all kinds of tailgates. You're going to see a hog for the Arkansas game. It's what we do best. We've really perfected the art of the culinary tailgate.
21: All right, the culinary tailgate. That sounds really good. Okay, so this is more than just, you know, bratwurst out of the back of a truck. Tell us about the real economic impact here of tailgaters in a city like Baton Rouge.
1: Absolutely. You know, so usually on a weekend, we see about, you know, 60-62% occupancy in our hotels. And that skyrockets during a game day weekend. And so you really see over 73%, almost 75% of our hotels and our hotel rooms completely booked. And most of them are entirely sold out. And so, of course, that's going to be fans coming in from out of town. That's LSU fans and the visiting fans who are staying overnight. And they're not just coming to stay in hotels. They're coming to eat in the restaurants. They're going to go out. They're going to see a little bit of everything. Hopefully they're going to some of our museums. They're going to, you know, rent some

0: I should say that it really is a good idea for people anywhere in the country to visit local tourism boards, their website and all of that, because there's a lot of things that you guys offer for free. So I absolutely love having you here. Laura, thank you so much.
1: Thank you, Gio. We hope everybody comes and visits Baton Rouge, and go Tigers.
0: We love Baton Rouge. All right. Thank you so much. Coming up here on ABC News Live, Lori and Diane are here for The Right Stuff with our favorite lunchtime picks for back to school. It's time to shop when we come back.
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36: I've never stepped foot on a plane since the crash. And when I think about it, I have the worst flashbacks. I had to ask myself who I was going to be after this accident.
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1: Welcome back to ABC News Live. It's time for The Right Stuff with our friend GMA Lifestyle contributor, Lori Bergamotto. So every Friday, Lori brings us some of her favorite products, and this week she has her favorite tools for the perfect lunch. 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Lori, I already love this.
41: Isn't it
1: little
41: fun?
1: Portable utensils. What's
41: not
1: to love?
41: Diane, I like to give you the update. My kids go back to school in 13 days.
1: Oh, yeah. Lori's not that she's counting or anything.
41: Totally counting. And so lunch, as my five-year-old says, is her favorite subject. So we,
1: mine too.
41: Right? I know.
1: Mine
41: it
1: too.
41: It is. It's a good one. We like to make it fun, but we also want to make it functional. So these little silverware containers from Zoku are great. They're under $16. I don't know if this happens to you, but when I pack my kids' lunches, we lost all of our spoons 2 years ago because they don't bring them home.
1: Yeah.
41: My one daughter was like, oh, I thought you just throw them out, like, with the napkin.
1: It's karma for me because I used to do the same thing.
41: Okay, well, you have to remind them, and one of the good ways to do that is to say, like, it all goes back in the unicorn, it all goes back in the dinosaur. So this serves a lot of different purposes. It's BPA-free, so you can feel really good about it. Environmentally friendly, because they're not just throwing it out every day.
1: Crossing fingers on that.
41: And like I said, under $16 at Amazon.
1: Love. Okay. These are so cute.
41: I feel like you would have a field day with these.

0: too much. I don't think I can have these in the house because I would just obsessively make cute little figures and everything.
1: I was almost like, should we have had just like a sheet of cheese here for
0: I
1: you?
0: I mean,
1: so you could make little
0: shapes. These are veggies.
1: There's not a lot of veggies. There's cucumbers. There's carrots. I actually don't know what that is. It might be an apple. That might be an apple.
0: Let's find out.
1: But one of the ways that I learned, is it an apple?
0: It's an apple.
1: It's an apple, yeah. My one child does not like vegetables. And when he was like maybe in the second grade, I started using cookie cutters to feed him vegetables and it really did work.
0: Nice.
1: So good parenting hack here. This one comes in lots of different shapes and sizes. And also if you ever have one of those bento boxes, it can be really hard to fit, you know, four carrots or something in there. But when you do it like this, they're still eating kind of the right bite size amount, getting all those nutrients, but it all fits nice and compact and it looks adorable.
0: Love that.
1: So fun. Okay.
0: Speaking of adorable.
1: You're going to love these. So we filled these with ketchup and mustard because a lot of times kids will do like chicken nuggets or french fries or something like that. But recently my high schooler has told me that they are now bringing Caesar salads.
0: Oh, sophisticated.
1: Yes,
0: okay.
1: Yes. So these are great little salad dressing
0: That's great.
1: Containers as well. They're super fun. You can fill them with anything that your child needs, oil and vinegar, ranch dressing. I feel like since the World Cup, we've been talking about ranch so much. Ketchup and mustard, really affordable. And these are also
0: great. You've got the big mouth. You've got the little pointed tip. I love that.
1: And they're also great if you do like a kid's birthday party or something like that at your house to have, because the ketchup and mustard bottles can get pretty, it's a wild journey. And also they get messy. Like this is just like a nice little single serve.
0: Should be confessions.
1: Which I like.
0: Confessions
1: I like.
0: Of two moms. We should rename this segment, I think.
1: So all really good things that the moms and the dads will love, whoever's packing lunch. And I think the kids will really benefit from. Affordable, easy, and Diane, delicious.
0: Yes. And again, just adorable. Lori, thank you.
1: Thank you.
0: And to shop these products and more of the right stuff, you can scan that QR code on the bottom left corner of your screen and join us again Monday for a special back to school series where Lori brings us some of her favorite stationery picks. I'm Diane Macedo. The news never stops and neither do we. We have a lot more news right after the break. Stay with us.
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1: 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I'm Lori Bergamotto.
9: And I'm Ashton Singh. And right now we are backstage at GMA. And coming up on GMA Life, all the excitement from the Disney fan event D23.
1: Looked amazing. Plus, I'm telling you which lunchboxes have the right stuff.
9: I need to know. But first, Lara Spencer is taking a look at the boom in estate sale shopping thanks to a hot resale market and social media.
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18: I started going to estate sales because I realized that you can find amazing, well-crafted pieces for a fraction of what you'd pay at retail. 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
13: After all, the hope is what was someone else's trash just might be your next treasure.
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0: Thank you, Lara. And now to our series, GMA Game Day.
9: 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And this week, Will Reeve is in Texas at Houston's Reliant Stadium.
20: We're here in Houston. We're having a great time. And the Houston Texans have Super Bowl aspirations this year. Their fans are very excited. No matter what happens, it is the 25th season for the Texans, and these fans will be supporting their team with Houston pride.
21: They're the NFL's youngest team, now celebrating a quarter century in existence.
7: 25 years later, it just gets better and better every year.
5: And the Texans have it, trying to run with it for the score!
21: The milestone comes at a great time for the Houston Texans.
5: Touchdown, Texans, 75 yards!
21: Fresh off some of their best seasons in franchise history. Led by former player, now head coach, DeMeco Ryans.
22: It's deeper rooted, right? Because I was a part of the first team to have a winning season here. I was a part of the first team to go on into the playoffs. And now, being a head coach, I wanted to come back to a team that truly meant something to me.
21: It's a community that loves him right back. The Texans have a legion of devoted fans, many of them here since day one.
23: The section I'm in, we've watched everybody's families grow up. We've gone to their weddings.
21: Steve Beckolt, known as the ultimate fan, is one of the franchise's most recognizable faces, winning their 2023 Fan of the Year title.
24: For me, it's just a great time. It's a great place to be, and it makes me feel good to what I do. So.
21: And Pamela Irby leads the Traveling Texans, organizing trips for fellow fans to cheer on their beloved team on the road.
7: It's kind of like taking a little bit of the Southern hospitality that we try to share here and taking it to other cities. And I have met some of the most amazing people.
21: More than two decades since the late Bob and Janice McNair founded the organization, their son Cal and his wife Hannah are proud to carry on their legacy.
25: They would have loved to see everything we're doing to celebrate the 25th season, but we're just very excited to be able to honor them.
26: They wanted to bring football back and do great things for the community and bring people together. We're really excited to keep that going.
9: Thank you, Will.
0: Now let's head over to Ginger.
1: Now to staying healthy through prevention. There is a new breakthrough medication that can help people who think they've been exposed to COVID-19. This segment is sponsored by Shionogi, the maker of Zocova, and their spokesperson, Dr. Amish Adalja, senior scholar for Johns Hopkins Center for Health Security, joins us. Thank you so much for being here.
2: Sure, thanks,
1: Patty. I was surprised to learn this, that obviously you can get COVID-19 at any point in the year, but that right now is one of the peaks?
2: Right. So COVID is unlike many respiratory viruses where we get used to it in the winter months back to school. It actually has this summer peak. So we've kind of got two peaks with COVID, summer and winter. And there's some data that now the summer peak is even becoming stronger than the winter peak. So if you look right now, COVID in wastewater is up in multiple different states, particularly in the south and west. So it is circulating and it's always going to be circulating.
1: So how can this new pill help people who think that they've been exposed?
2: So in the past, you probably had an episode where someone called you and said, I was just at your house and now I've got COVID. And then you're kind of in this waiting game, waiting to get symptoms, self-testing. Now there's a drug, Zocova, that you can take in a window 72 hours after exposure that decreases your chances of getting COVID by 67%, so two-thirds. So this is a new tool in the toolbox for COVID, which keeps getting bigger and better and making this disease much more manageable than it was just a couple of years ago.
1: And who should take this medication?
2: This is approved for people above the age of 12. It shouldn't be given to people who are pregnant or breastfeeding. There are some drug-drug interactions, so you need to talk to your provider, but anybody in that eligible group can take it. This isn't just for high-risk people, although it will have a great benefit for high-risk people who still get hospitalized with COVID.
1: Let's do some myth busting here. So do you need the pill if you've been immunized?
2: Yes, this is a tandem, something you use in tandem or in conjunction with the vaccine. It's not a substitute for the vaccine, and the vaccine isn't a substitute for it. They both work together. So when it comes to the vaccine, it is still very helpful for prevention of severe illness, hospitalization, and death. It may not block infection, so this is a drug that you can kind of add to that to give you more protection, so COVID is less disruptive to you.
1: I know that a lot of people still have to deal with it, and thank you so much.
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44: oh,
43: Tori.
44: Yeah.
0: Okay, so we're starting with one of our favorites, Dr. Whitney Bowe Beauty, one of the top board certified dermatologists, scientists, friend of GMA, my dermatologist. Like, I hang on her every word, and I love these products, starting with this one right here. So that is the retinol night treatment, and that is a great one for undoing the summer damage. So if you think like dark spots, texture, you know, maybe you got a little too much sun this summer, or your skin was just dry, that's a great one. And you'll notice it's retinol with an A.
1: Yeah.
0: And that works faster and harder than retinol with an O without irritation. So a lot of people want the benefits of a retinol, but they can't use it because it's too irritating on their skin. That's a great one to be able to have. Another good one, Boglo. This is her award-winning original product. It is one that will help to repair the skin barrier in as little as 1 hour. It's one that starts to work immediately.
1: Wow.
0: She, Dr. Bowe, is a scientist. And so all of these are clinically proven. They really validate the claims. She's all about proof over promises. That one delivers. And then for a little plumping action, this great duo is something that she prescribes for her patients to use together. It's her award-winning peptide lip treatment, along with P46, her newest product. And this is a combination of peptides as well as hyaluronic acid, a really great serum that's going to help with just making skin look and feel better. Kind of think about like fine lines, texture. It just gives like, gets rid of that kind of like dull look.
1: Mm-hmm.
0: All of these 50% off from Dr. Bowe.
1: Wow, amazing.
0: Good deals.
1: Yeah.
0: Good deals. All right, next up, Bare Minerals. How about something like, I don't know, 15,000 positive reviews on this little baby here?
1: Yeah.
0: This is their original loose powder with SPF. We have it in literally all of the shades. And what I love about this is that it's very lightweight and you control how much coverage. So sometimes you just want a little lightweight coverage. 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This little powder allows you to have full control over how much coverage. We also have their liquid concealers as well as all of their foundations. So find your shade, stock up, 50 off plus on Bare Minerals.
1: Free shipping.
0: Exactly. Woo. I like how you give it the...
1: Yeah, gotta give it the whoop whoop.
0: There you go. How about a little peach here from Brown Girl Jane? So they are known for their fragrances that are very elevating, beloved and celebrated by women who go by just a first name. So Beyonce, Rihanna, Tracy, Callie, like these are beloved and it's a really celebrated brand. So that one, Peach Aura, think like Peach Bellini, as opposed to that kind of like sickly sweet kids peach, which by the way, I like that too.
1: Yeah.
0: This is like a really elevated peach experience. One of their newest products has been sold out in Sephora. Is this like Cola Sun? This is a body mist and hair mist in one. So this is one you can kind of give it the whole like spritz.
1: Yeah.
0: And you have this kind of like delightful champagne spritz type vibe all day. We've got all of their best selling scents and we've got full size as well as the roller balls, the little like travel sizes.
1: Mm-hmm.
0: So you can have your same signature scent all day, anywhere you go. All of the options are 50% off. There's one that's like kind of like affogato, the casino one. It's like espresso affogato.
1: Gosh.
0: Like they're really sophisticated scents.
1: Yeah.
0: All right. Sometimes you need a little quickie under the eyes to help fix. This is the little fixer up for under eyes. You use a teeny little bit of this from Go Pure, and it's kind of an instant eye lift gel, just a little bit underneath, and it helps with like eye bags, wrinkles, everything right there. It is a temporary fix, so as soon as you wash it off, like we're done, you'll start over. But sometimes that's all you need,
1: right?
0: It's like a little temporary pick me up. We also have from them 2 million jars sold on this Tighten and Lift. This is one specifically for the neck area and does what face creams can't do or often don't do, which is work on the sagging skin in the neck area, specifically for neck. But depending on your body part, that could use a little lifting and firming from there. butt and thigh cream to their sculpt and tone arm cream. We got you covered.
43: You really do.
0: We got you covered.
43: Getting you snatched.
0: There you go. Everything from Go Pure is slashed in half. Really good prices on these.
43: Wow.
0: All right. One of the most beloved names in the makeup industry, Laura Mercier, for two decades has really been an award-winning innovator. So we obviously have a big assortment of their color products, but we also have these really great eyeshadow pencils. Sometimes eyeshadow is difficult to like get it just right, or it creases or fades or smudges. This one doesn't. And then we have all of their body products right here. I love a good body wash.
43: Yeah.
0: The entire assortment from Laura Mercier is half price plus
43: free shipping.
0: You got it. And then finally, for your plumpiest pout.
43: Yeah.
0: The area that we're like excited to plump, we've got all of the colors and collections from Buxom. They are one of the leaders in plumping pouts. Most importantly, pain-free.
43: Ooh.
0: Very often, plumping, take it from me, plumping products on your lips can have a little like pain that's associated with it. Not with these. It's kind of like a little cooling tingle, which is like more pleasant than painful in this collection. We also have their volumizing mascaras, which are really great. And the palette right in front called Forever Babe.
43: Yeah.
0: It is really gorgeous, that palette. It is complimentary on all skin tones. Looks great on everybody. Big assortment of colors in there. And everything from Buxom, 50% off plus
43: free shipping.
0: Thank you,
43: Tori. We have partnered with these companies on these huge savings. 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
2: 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They come in so many different patterns and colors, and they even make them for adults, so it's a great thing for the whole family. Now, a tale as old as time, kids won't eat the crust of the sandwich. It's infuriating. So you can make everyone happy with the crustless sandwich maker. This is under 10 bucks at Amazon, has a sharp cutting edge, and creates a delicious and compact pocket sandwich. One tip is you don't want to overfill it in the middle, because you don't want it to rip. And when you press it down, you're just going to peel away the parts of the bread on the sides. Save that crust. You can make breadcrumbs or croutons, so it's zero waste and a well-fed kid. We love that. This one is a small swap with significant impact. A recent study shows that the average student with a disposable lunch can generate 67 pounds of trash in just one school year. And a lot of that is from single-use plastics. So we love these compostic, 100% compostable food storage bags. They're resealable, reusable, and home compostable, so they won't leak harmful microplastics or toxins into the environment. You can just use them, wash, and reuse for up to a year. And when you're finished with them, you can add them to your home compost. Even the box it comes in is home compostable, and it's such an easy sub to make with a variety of sizes and uses. You cannot go wrong. So you want to just make lunch and not landfill. We found those at Target. And finally, who doesn't want a little love with their lunch? No morning creativity required. You just use these little pack of 500 different kid-friendly jokes and puns. It's enough for nearly three school years without a repeat. And the back of it is blank, so you can add your own messages for an extra midday,
0: Good luck or I love you. 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
3: 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We're going to need a miracle. 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
14: 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I'm Kana Whitworth. 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
0: The Disney fan event was action-packed with news on our favorite movies, shows, and more. And Ginger Z was there.
16: From the moment that we hit the ground Thursday, the anticipation was palpable. Disney's biggest fans were rabid for details and updates. And to no surprise, Disney delivered. New trailers, new titles, and a true carousel of progress in every part of the Disney universe. It was anything but doom and gloom at the ultimate Disney fan event, D23, where the stars behind upcoming Disney mega hits, including Avengers Doomsday, took center stage.
17: Tony Stark or Dr. Doom? Who's best to play?
18: Doom for now, because I got to really observe what I've been missing the whole time, just everybody else.
16: I was there for it all.
17: How are we seeing Steve Rogers?
18: Steve Rogers.
17: Uh-huh.
18: He's doing his best to pursue the life he's always wanted.
16: The kickoff of the huge weekend of surprises led by Disney CEO Josh D'Amaro.
19: This place is so special. This place is magic.
16: Marvel unveiling its cast for the upcoming X-Men.
20: Sadie Sink, Kate Connor, Maya Boyd.
16: And revealing Adam Driver is joining the Marvel Cinematic Universe.
17: Coming off of some pretty big success of Spider-Man, how exciting for you to be taking Jean Grey further?
21: Oh, it's so exciting. Exciting to like finally talk about her a little bit, too. But yeah, it's like such an honor.
17: Have you had any connection with X-Men cast? Have they given advice already?
22: I said a thing.
9: they go to reach out
22: to us. Where are you? Come on.
16: And come on to a galaxy far, far away with none other than Ryan Gosling, set to star in next year's Star Wars Starfighter, joining a new club 3 decades after being in the Mickey Mouse Club.
23: Had they not looked far and wide and come to my hometown, I would not be here today. And I'm now here 30 years later, and I'm back, and it's changing my life again.
16: Something else happening again, a new Simpsons film announced by President and Chief Creative Officer Dana Walden.
0: Bart's here tonight because he has something very special to show you. He and his family have been hard at work on our Simpsons movie.
24: Thanks, Disney nerds. It's great to be here.
16: And third time's the charm.
25: The bunny
26: and the snake will be
16: for animated favorites Zootopia, Frozen, and...
29: It's the kids' turn to take the spotlight.
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3: 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A princess?
1: And we cannot shut up about what is coming to the small screen. From Vision Quest.
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3: Right now on ABC News Live Weekend, an extreme weather weekend flood threats from the Midwest to the Mid-Atlantic, tornadoes and flash flooding. We're going to talk to one storm victim who's been out of power for more than a week now. A Canadian standoff, trade talks collapse between the U.S. and our neighbor to the north, new tariffs imposed on everything from food to clothing, and the countdown to the U.S. Open, the biggest tennis event of the year, the shocking announcement from world number one Jannik Sinner, what it means for the defending champ, plus will Serena be serving it up this year? ABC News Live Weekend starts right now. It's noon on the east, 9 on the west. Good to see you. I'm Gio Benitez. We have a lot of news to get to here, and we're going to start with a stormy weekend ahead for much of the country and the cleanup going on from a number of tornadoes and flash flooding. Along the east coast, devastating winds and rain leaving destruction in their path. Just look at that right there, capturing a tornado ripping the roof off of this motel in Dover, sending debris flying down the highway. And in the Midwest, major highways shut down outside Columbus, Ohio. Interstate 70 closed in both directions due to massive flooding, and we can see that flooding right there. Nearly 3 inches of rain falling. More is on the way. Meteorologist Samara Theodore right here following it all, and it is a lot to follow right now.
0: It is, and when it comes to flooding in particular, you know, it's very compounded. There are places that have gotten hit by a ton of rain and could be inundated again, and it wouldn't take much. Let's go ahead and take a look right now, not just at the rain, but also the heat that we're dealing with. Triple-digit feel-like temperatures. Extreme heat warnings have been issued for places like Dallas and the South. We do have heat advisories in place, and here's a look at some areas that are in for potentially flooding today. Level 2 out of 5 when it comes to a severe weather risk. These storms could be strong, rolling through in the afternoon and evening from Erie to Cleveland down to Charleston, West Virginia, and Columbus, Ohio. We could have some spotty flooding, damaging wind, and large hail. And then finally, it's also along the East Coast that we could see that flash flood threat even more elevated as we head through the overnight hours. Things are dark. You're on the road. You want to be very careful driving through those areas and traversing through the Delmarva Peninsula down to Virginia. So folks should just stay really on high alert today, Gio.
3: Stay on high alert because it is very dangerous. Okay, Samara Theodore, thank you so much for all of that. Some of the tens of thousands of people still without power in Northwest Indiana are now filing a class action lawsuit against the state's public service utility company. The suit claims that the company did not properly manage vegetation in and around power lines. Earlier this month, so many storms downed trees and knocked out power. More than 30,000 customers in Gary and other nearby cities have been without power for more than a week now, and they're not expected to get their power back until Tuesday. Gary, Indiana resident Timmy Shelton joins us now. Timmy, I understand that you've been without power now for a few days. How's it going out there?
1: Yes, it's been about 12 days to be exact. This was such a random, inevitable disaster. And, you know, 12 days without power is insane. You know, we've gone without for such a long time. We had to throw the food out of the refrigerator on about day 3. And, you know, we've just been having to maneuver.
0: Yeah, to me, I'd like to ask you, how are you getting the things you need? And what do you need to see from officials right now that you're not seeing?
1: Well, seeing that there's no power, the only thing we have is our phones, but we can't charge our phones unless we're in the car. And, you know, we've taken turns. You know, it's 5 kids that live here. My lady lives here. We're taking turns charging our phones. How we've been getting by, we've been, getting takeout around it, maybe the surrounding areas that are open. And there's been a lot of giveaways in Gary. It's been about 50 giveaways so far, so we've been taking advantage of that.
3: Timmy, I unfortunately have been in your situation. I grew up in Miami, and so we had storms, and for weeks we were without power. But I know that that also brings water problems as well. So what's going on with water for you?
1: Gary is one of the most cleanest tap waters ever, but lately I've been scared to drink it because it just smells weird, and I don't want to be putting that in my body with the power outage that we have. So we've been kind of, you know, the giveaways, they've been giving away water, supplies, flashlights, little portable fans and little snacks and, you know, hot food and things. So we've been really taking advantage of that.
3: When do you expect power to return to your neighborhood? Do you know?
1: Well, Gary has been getting power little by little in certain areas, but not mine. But I guess they're saying Tuesday coming up. We'll just have to see.
0: And you know, how much longer do you think your community can really hold on without power? And is there anything you need to hear from your officials?
1: Well, I don't know if it could be any much longer than 12 days because everybody's slowly losing their mind, as I can see around this area. You know, a lot of break-ins, stealing, you know, I even heard somebody fired a couple shots at the NIPSCO people, you know, so I don't think any more longer would be, you know, beneficial to us at all. And how you guys can help, well, the officials, I don't know. I just feel like these giveaways have been beneficial so far, but we could definitely use more supplies and water and things like that.
3: Well,
1: sure.
3: Timmy, what is your message to officials right now? Because obviously, you know, I know that folks in other parts, they have that class action lawsuit that's going on. What's your message to local officials there in Gary?
1: I definitely think that we need to be compensated. Definitely. I'm honestly glad about the class action lawsuit, because that is going to, when all of this is over, it's going to be beneficial to us being compensated for everything that we've lost. And I feel like the lawsuit is very appropriate.
3: All right. Well, Timmy, Samara and I certainly appreciate having you here. Thank you so much for joining us here on ABC News Live. We hope you get that power back very, very soon. So we
1: Thank you, Gio.
3: And we want to get that message out there for you.
1: Yeah. Yes, sir.
3: All right. Thank you so much. All right. President Trump's 50% tariffs on Canada are now in effect. Trump had delayed the tariffs earlier this week after saying that he was closing in on an agreement, but talks fell apart. The new tariffs target dozens of products, from hockey sticks to wine. Now Canada is vowing to retaliate, and our Stephen Portnoy has the latest now from Washington. Hey, Stephen.
2: Well, the talks broke down just ahead of a midnight deadline, with both sides pointing fingers, accusing one another of making last-minute demands. The result is the U.S. is now imposing a 50% tariff on more than $20 billion worth of Canadian goods. The duties will hit a long list of products, ranging from alcohol to building materials, even hockey sticks and tongue depressors. The tariffs will only impact about 5% of cross-border trade and will not affect oil or critical minerals. But there's now the threat of retaliation from America's neighbors to the north, with Prime Minister Mark Carney vowing to match these new U.S. tariffs dollar for dollar. President Trump announced this move last month, saying it would go into effect within 30 days, and he's doing it under a law that's been on the books since 1930, the Smoot-Hawley tariffs, which have never been implemented in this way. The president had announced a pause earlier this week to allow for a late round of negotiations, which collapsed overnight. Back to you.
3: All right, Stephen Portnoy, thank you so much. To a mystery now in Massachusetts as police search for a woman they say disappeared after her police officer husband was found dead in their home. And our Ike Ajachi has the latest for us.
4: The search outside Boston is now entering its fifth day. Worcester police say they're still actively searching for Karen Solomon, a therapist who advocated for police officers, now wanted in connection with the death of her husband, off-duty officer Kurt Solomon, a 31-year veteran of the force. 3 days ago, a warrant was issued charging her with assault and battery with a dangerous weapon, one count causing serious bodily injury. Now, she was last seen wearing pajama shorts, a tank top, and flip-flops. Investigators tell us Kurt Solomon's own service weapon was not missing from the home, but police still believe she could be armed and are sending another reverse 911 alert to nearby neighborhoods. Now, the search remains centered on Coase Park, closed while dive teams, canine units, sonar, and boats comb the water. Shifting currents are complicating that work, and police still don't know if Solomon is alive. Solomon spent her career advocating for officers in crisis. She founded First Help, a suicide prevention group for first responders. Gio?
3: All right, Ike Ajachi, thank you so much. Meanwhile, a mother and son in Pennsylvania are facing charges in connection with the killing of a college freshman outside Pittsburgh. Police say she was found stabbed to death in the back of her Jeep and that the son allegedly confessed to killing her. His mother accused of trying to help him cover it up. And Aaron Katursky has these details.
5: This 18-year-old walked out in handcuffs is charged with stabbing his girlfriend to death.
6: Did you kill your girlfriend?
7: What happened last night?
5: And asking his mom to help him cover it up.
8: I'm sorry.
9: Tell us why you're sorry.
10: That my son took a life.
5: Royce Moser is charged with killing Caroline Heinz, who was starting her freshman year at Penn West, California University near Pittsburgh. Her college soccer team posted this tribute describing their immense pain and sorrow. After she failed to return to her dorm, police said they found her body early Thursday morning in the back of her car with noticeable blood spatter inside and outside the vehicle. Investigators said Moser told them the two were talking when he got angry, then had a demon take over him and tell him to stab Caroline.
11: He goes inside and grabs a large knife from the kitchen. Comes back out and proceeds to stab her in the chest area.
5: Police said the teen then called his mother, who told him she would help him clean the car with disinfectant spray. They say later she told him to take a bath and then shower, while she allegedly threw out the knife and put his clothes in the washing machine. Police said they found the knife in a garbage bag outside the mother's home.
3: All right, Aaron Katursky, thank you so much. Meanwhile, one California community is launching a new program to improve safety on the roads. Orange County will launch a new e-bike buyback program starting next month, operating much like a gun buyback program. The e-bike buyback program is part of a wider effort to reduce injuries and save lives. County officials say e-bikes are the number one reason Orange County children are admitted to the emergency room. The county is offering gift cards and Los Angeles Angels tickets in exchange for those bikes. Okay, we're just over a week to go now until the U.S. Open, and there's news about some of the biggest names in tennis. One Grand Slam champ is now out with an injury, while last year's winner now says he's coming back to defend his title. ABC's Ashin Singh has the details on the draw. Hey, Ashin.
6: Hey, Gio. Yeah, the U.S. Open hasn't even started yet, and we've already got some serious drama in the men's draw and who's in and who's out on both sides. World number one Jannik Sinner announced that he is out for the Grand Slam, saying yesterday that that right knee injury that's kept him sidelined since Wimbledon simply needs more time. That's a huge loss. Sinner was on a tear, already having won six titles this year. He was a finalist here last year. But some good news for tennis fans. Defending champion and Sinner's rival, Carlos Alcaraz, says he will be coming to New York, returning after 4 months away with a wrist injury. Without Sinner, that opens the door even wider for Alcaraz, top-seeded Zverev, and the legend Novak Djokovic, and possibly even Americans Taylor Fritz and Ben Shelton, who are both looking for that statement Grand Slam win here on home turf. And on the women's side, plenty to watch, too. The GOAT Serena Williams could potentially make another appearance in New York. We're all waiting with bated breath to find out if she actually will. And 21-year-old Filipino rising star Alex Ayala comes in with serious buzz behind her after shocking crowds in Cincinnati earlier this month. Now, Gio, the main draw begins on August 30th. A lot of good tennis ahead. Gio?
3: All right, that is the big draw. All right, Ashin, thank you so much. Coming up here, a check on the economic stories making news, and they were paying off their loans. Then the rules changed. DBT payoff strategies for students after the abrupt end of a major repayment program. Stick around. You're watching ABC News Live Weekend.
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6: All right, you're watching ABC News Live Weekend. Let's take a look at some of the big economic stories making headlines right now. President Trump says he's temporarily pausing tariffs on imported beef in an effort to drive down prices. The plan is set to last for 90 days, which would take us through the midterm elections, where grocery prices are, of course, top of mind for voters. Several Republicans have actually come out against the plan, saying it could hurt American ranchers. A wave of optimism from investors is sending the world's largest cryptocurrency surging. Bitcoin closed with a 22% weekly gain. The rally started Wednesday when Treasury Secretary Scott Bessent announced an intervention in the bond market. The surge also driven by a new push from the White House to get Congress to push a key crypto bill. Attention college students, paying for your tuition will now be more convenient. Some universities are now accepting tuition payments through popular digital wallet platforms, PayPal and Venmo. The new options aim to bring flexibility and let students use modern payment methods that better fit how they manage their money. And that brings us, of course, to a segment we call In This Economy. The end of a major student reloan loan repayment program has borrowers wondering what they can do to keep payments from soaring. And our Andrew Dimbert is here now with some tips. Andrew.
7: The major government program coming to an end will affect 7 million debt holders, so we reached out to get advice for those working hard to pay off their student loans. Take a look.
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9: It's debt whiplash that nearly 7 million student loan borrowers are facing after the termination of the Saving on a Valuable Education loan repayment plan, designed to keep payments manageable based on your income.
10: This is talking about your payment's going to go from $150 to $700. I want to know, what y'all's plan?
11: There's no way to afford these payments and also afford to live.
9: And the window to pick a new repayment plan for the first wave of borrowers notified is closing.
12: They do not make a change by September 29th. They're not aware that what could be waiting for them is a $1,000 payment.
9: Dr. Sonia Lewis calls herself the student loan doctor. She says the biggest issue is many borrowers aren't familiar with the Core 6 repayment plan still available and their various interest rates and timelines for partial loan forgiveness.
12: Knowing the little nuances in this season can really harm you financially. One, you don't want to select the wrong plan and then have to switch out and have your repayment forgiveness clock reset.
13: When I submitted and found out that it would be $1,700 a month, I was in a panic.
9: Dr. Lakita Emanuel is a speech-language pathologist with about $137,000 in student loans. She also carries an education loan to pay for her child's college.
13: I used to have a private practice, and so my income was a lot higher. I no longer have the type of income that could support a payment and my household anymore.
9: Dr. Lewis advises you to ensure your lenders has your current information. Once they recalculated Lakita's payment using her current income, household size, marital and tax filing status, they compared every plan she remained eligible for and opted for an income-based plan.
12: You want to go with a plan that's going to still get you forgiven in a good amount of time, not extend it all the way out until a 30-year of repayment, which in Lakita's case, we'll be adding on an additional 10 years to her existing amount.
9: The new estimated monthly payment based on income, $700, nearly $1,000 less.
13: Seeing the numbers drop and the opportunity to be able to pay a lower payment for me means that I get to continue to help my child through college. We're being hit from every angle. So whether it is $200, $1,000, $30, it matters in real life.
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9: Mindy McHorse is a copywriter and entrepreneur with about $48,000 in student loans. 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
12: All plans are not the same. One in particular is called the RAP plan, Repayment Assistance Plan. It was going to give Mindy a similar low payment, but the biggest thing that stuck out to me, and I was going to put her repayment into an additional 10 years, and that was really scary.
9: Sonia says for borrowers tasked with finding a new plan, the most important thing is to stay calm and educate yourself.
12: Look at the information. Play through the calculator. Understand your options before a payment is due. Understanding your options will help you to avoid panic and making decisions that may not be reversible.
7: While this specific plan won't be available, the government does still offer other plans to keep payments manageable. For more information, you can always head over to studentaid.gov. Meanwhile, Dr. Sonia Lewis offers free online seminars on Monday nights.
6: Really good information there, Andrew. Thank you so much. All right, coming up here on ABC News Live, how the world's greatest stretch can help you after a long week sitting at a desk. We're going to demo that with some other moves in our Saturday stretch. There's Kenny Selman right there. See you in a second.
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33: Okay, it is time now for our Saturday stretch. It's a long week at your desk. Has your hips feeling, well, a little, the lower body feeling a little stiff, right? We've got tips here to help you move a little easier. Kenny Selman is here. He's the talent development lead and principal instructor over at Barry's. He is always busy, so we're glad to have you. You had 2 classes before this.
34: I have 2 classes. I had a client already today. It's a busy day, but that's another day in the city.
33: It's a busy day, but we're glad that you're here to give us some advice here. Because what happens when we're just sitting? What happens to our hips and our mobility?
34: People for a long time, when they're at the desk, any office worker, they sit down. The hips get tight. They lack rotation in the upper body. And the glutes, the posterior chain, also just turns off. And so I've got 4 things that we can do that can activate the glutes, get you moving back up top, and also open up those hip flexors.
33: All right, y'all, get ready to stretch with us. Okay, so let's get those 4 moves.
34: Okay, so this easiest one, this is a Barry's classic. And also, like you said, I work at Barry's. I'm also a private trainer. You'll see this in every Barry's class ever. It's the world's greatest stretch. So you just start, you walk it out. And I'm sure you've done this before. You walk it out, your right foot goes to your right hand, and you open up the right side. And so here, you get that T-spine rotation.
33: Yeah,
34: you also
33: I heard something snap.
34: Oh, yeah. I heard that, too. And you also get the hip flexor there. If you want to intensify it, you can always drop that elbow down to the ground, go back there. That's a very, very easy one. That's number one.
33: Okay.
34: You can do that in the office. You can do it by yourself before a workout anywhere.
33: There's a reason why they call it the world's greatest stretch.
34: Yes, it's like a one-stop shop. Upper body, lower body, and one stop. It's easy. Number 2. This one can be done, like, you know, if you're, this one may get a pass in the office. It may not look too weird. It's another easy one. We'll drop straight down. You drop your knee down.
33: Okay.
34: 1 foot's in front. It's just a half kneeling hip flexor stretch. And you want to tuck your pelvis.
33: Uh-huh.
34: You want to lean towards that toe. And to intensify, you can just open that arm up, get a big, another reach there, get the upper body involved. And an easy one there as well.
33: Yeah, I mean, and that stretch feels good.
34: Yeah.
33: That stretch feels good.
34: It's good. And so your 3rd one, this one may get some weird eyes in the office. If you're going to do it in the office, you're going to do it before a workout, it doesn't matter.

0: but I may lose people on this one. It's a bit tougher. It requires more flexibility, but here's what it is. It's just called a half pigeon. So you'll walk it out, same kind of deal.
1: Okay.
0: And now this one, you're going to put 1 foot across the ground, and you want to just kind of sit down on that.
1: Can I tell you, this one is one of my favorites.
0: It's so good. It's a deeper stretch.
1: Definitely is.
0: Deeper stretch. And so to intensify it, the further your foot goes away, the deeper the stretch and the closer it is.
1: Yeah.
0: So
1: I didn't realize that.
0: If you pull it out and you like try and get down tighter, it's really, really tough.
1: That is a good one.
0: Yeah, and then you drop down. And like, I always tell people, like, try and find your breath in this one. It's less about the shape and more about the movement and how deep you can go into it.
1: Okay, easy enough. So use that for a little mindful breathing.
0: Correct. And then when you get to the last, so the last one, like I said, when you sit down in the office, you sit on your butt, your hamstrings, the posterior chain just kind of turns off. And so one good move you can do when you're trying to get back, I mean, after a workout or maybe after sending some emails, a meeting, whatever, is a glute bridge. It's a classic Barry's move as well. So you go down to the ground. Actually, this one you may look kind of
1: weird. We'll just let you do this in the office. You might
0: lose people in the office as well. But it's just a glute bridge. And so you'll dive on your back. And the goal is to dive those heels into the ground and you want to activate the glutes. Why? Because you've been sitting down for so long, that posterior chain just turns off. To intensify, get the upper body involved, you can reach above your head as well for a big, big stretch there. And that'll turn on those glutes, the hamstrings, and you'll be back ready to go when you leave.
1: What should people be doing throughout the days? Like, what's an easy way to get a little movement in?
0: I mean, it could be anything. Like after a meeting, you can stand up, do some rotations. Again, you can do the kneeling stretch. That's an easy one to just drop into. You can walk around the office. People just sit at their desk constantly, and they forget that you have to get up and move.
1: Right.
0: Anything works.
1: And we always forget that walking, it's said to be the best mobility exercise.
0: 100%.
1: Just walking, getting 100%. Those steps in. By the way, I don't know if they you show off the tattoo.
0: Come on, baby. Let them know.
1: He's an Olympian, of course.
0: Yes, baby, that's so
1: Kenny,
0: good.
1: Great to see you. Thank you so much.
0: Yes,
1: appreciate it. Where can we find you?
0: At Barry's for sure. I think you might remember my Instagram.
1: I'll go.
0: Instagram, Kenny_Selman, S-E-L-M-O-N.
1: There you go. All right. He's posting good stuff. All right, I'm Gio Benitez. Thanks for streaming with us and stretching with us. The news never stops. You can find us anywhere you stream your live news. 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
2: 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And why Oscar-winning director Christopher Nolan is gushing about Zendaya being an absolute goddess in his epic new blockbuster, The Odyssey.
3: 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And how Snooki had an Oscar-worthy excuse after her kids caught a clip of her kind of wild life on the Jersey Shore. It all starts now
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4: Gonna make our husbands look bad. Yeah. How many of you get applause like that
5: every single day?
4: Yeah. Okay, here's a topic. Love Island USA is the number one show on streaming right now, which has become such a pop culture sensation that it's attracting viewers you may not expect. Watch.
6: Do you watch Love Island?
7: Yeah, I do. Yeah. Malia. Mother-daughter time.
6: Okay.
7: You know, because, and they're behind. They got me hooked. And I was like, have you started the next season? And they were like, no, we're busy. It's like, duh, you need to.
6: Okay.
7: You need to get some more free time.
4: Wow, the post-presidency years must be fun for them. According to an article in Cosmo, this season of Love Island is being conquered by the manosphere, and they seem like a needy, needy bunch. Watch.
8: So whose kisses actually did feel better?
9: Both, Melanie and Sol. But again, I know Sol
8: for a day and a half. It's mad what you said. The fact that you said how you were with her was something you haven't felt this whole time. With Sol.
9: Just like wanted, bro. Because with Melanie, I've had to do nothing but chase.
8: Right.
10: I gotta say what I gotta say, though.
11: A whole lot of that.
10: Just, no, whatever. That's cool.
8: Let him speak.
10: This whole time I have been here,
5: I have poured into you this whole time. I picked you time and time again. Even when the first day, nobody picked me. You feel me?
11: Mm-hmm.
5: Let's not forget that part.
4: Oh, my God.
11: They're all adorable.
4: Wow. They're all good-looking guys, but what's their problem?
12: They could be my children, but, I mean...
4: Yeah. They are young.
12: Yeah.
11: They are
4: so, young. So are guys like this in it for the thrill of the chase? What are they in it for? Are men so needy that they need this constant attention from women, or what?
12: Yes.
11: Who's not needy? I think women like that, too. I don't
12: know. No, men are... Oh, come on. Men are genetically more needy than women.
11: You think? I would love someone to...
12: I mean...
13: Maybe.
11: The men agree. Yeah, those maybe. Are only women clapping. No, but I think everyone likes to be chased or wanted. I mean, I don't think that's unique to a man.
13: I don't know. You know, this generation may be different. You know, my son is this generation, so he's going to be 24 in
11: August.
13: He's
11: the least needy person I know.
13: Well, actually, when it comes to... friendships, and especially like friendships with girls and relationships, he likes to be chosen. He's like, she really likes me.
4: Yeah.
13: And I'm always like, what's there not to like? Like, you're a great person, you're a good human being, and I always feel that the power is in the choosing. You know, I saw Manny. I saw somebody that was fine. He walked into the church, and I was like, I'm going to go and speak to him. Mm-hmm. And I chose him.
4: Yeah.
13: And I think there's more power in that. But I have found, at least with my son, he likes to be liked.
11: I think
13: he wants to be the person that is liked.
11: I think both partners deserve to be pursued. And I think in successful relationships, you continue pursuing each other. I think it's a little bit of a myth that we project on men that it's like, oh, they don't have the same needs we do, and they should only be coming after us. But I would say... needy is a turnoff, but being expressive and in tune with your emotions, that's a turn on. It's a fine line. Like, you don't want somebody who's begging for attention from you. You just want someone who says, hey, these are my needs.
14: I need to be chosen, or I look at life and men as a buffet. I choose too much. I put way too much on my plate.
11: Oh, you need them to narrow it down?
14: Yeah, I'm going to need to trust someone other than myself because it all looks delicious and I'm going to keep eating.
13: Yeah.
14: Until someone cuts me off.
4: So did your husband come on to you? I mean, you know him. You met him online, right?
14: Yeah. I mean, yes, he came on to me. But the dating, I was kind of like waiting, like, I really like you. Like, and he was like, girl, we just met. Like,
11: yeah. You're the needy one.
4: So you're needy.
14: Yeah.
4: You're needy.
12: Okay, Al chased me, but he's been needy ever since.
13: Yeah.
12: I mean, my entire life is populated by men who need stuff, who need.
4: Yeah. Really? This has happened before?
12: Yes. I mean, I don't know. Maybe
4: it's you.
12: Maybe it's me.
4: Yeah.
12: Maybe it's me but I feel like men need to be guided, need to be told what to do. Need to be, you know, have their clothes picked up.
4: And you're the one who's going to tell them what to do.
12: Yes.
4: They see that.
12: So maybe they're not needy. Maybe I'm just a bossy bitch.
13: Yes.
4: That could be.
13: I was going to say.
12: Maybe the problem is me.
13: Maybe.
4: It might be.
12: Yeah. How about Steve? Steve is the least needy person
4: he's not
12: in
4: needy.
12: The world.
4: No, his mother let him make his own breakfast when he was in kindergarten.
13: Oh.
4: He got dressed by himself. So all that neglect has paid off for me.
13: Yeah.
12: Was spoiled by his mother.
13: Yeah.
12: Like, well into adulthood by his sister.
4: See,
12: by
4: that's
12: his,
4: the opposite.
13: Yeah. I think
4: also, I'm with you about finding the guy. My first husband, I spotted him in class in college. I hit him on the head with a book.
13: Yeah.
4: Very subtle. And he said to me a few minutes, a little later, he said, you know, some crazy girl. He knew it was me.
13: Yeah.
4: And that's how it all started.
13: Wow.
4: And with Steve, I saw him naked in a swimming pool.
13: Yeah.
4: And I said, I'll have that.
13: At a semi-nudist college.
11: Yeah. From a distance, no less.
14: Yeah. So you ordered off the menu. You didn't go for the all-you-can-eat
12: buffet. But was it a paperback or was it a hardcover?
4: What?
12: The book that you hit him in the head with.
14: Not the other thing.
4: No, it wasn't a hardcover.
12: Yeah, I'm not asking if it was a hardcover.
4: I know. Yeah. I got that mixed up. So, anyway, I think it's
13: kind of nice when a guy is a little needy, you know, that... I like that dynamic a little bit.
14: What do they need, though?
11: Emotionally available.
13: Yeah, emotionally available. Like, Manny is, I mean, he's very independent and he fixes things and he does everything, but he always checks in with me. You know, he texts me, you know, in the morning, afternoon, he comes home, you know, what do you want to eat? What are we eating tonight?
4: Very nice.
13: Everything.
4: Very nice.
13: He wants to be,
3: in the same space with me all the time.
4: That's a good husband.
3: Yeah. I think so.
4: How about you, Missy?
14: Same. I need to be wanted and I need to be pursued, yeah. but I also pursue back. Like, I picked my husband, but I need to know every day that I'm the needy one. It just occurred to me. I am the needy one in the relationship.
4: But now that you have a baby, things are going to change. The dynamic changes.
14: Dynamic,
4: have
14: yeah.
4: you seen it yet?
14: I'm starting to. The mom is still the center of the universe, though, because yes. I still feel like he gravitates toward me slightly more, though he loves his daddy.
4: Well, because of the boobs, right?
14: Although I just stopped breastfeeding, and
4: oh,
14: he's still...
4: Oh, you stopped already?
14: No, he'll still try
4: he
14: to
4: knows,
14: tap that.
4: Right?
14: It's like a keg. Yeah.
4: I know,
14: yeah.
4: I know. Wait a minute. How long did you do it for?
14: Did 4 months.
15: Months.
4: Oh, that's
15: yeah.
4: right.
15: Yeah.
14: I wish I could have longer. He's self-weaned.
16: No, good for
14: yeah.
16: you.
14: Thank yeah. you.
4: That's a good enough
15: that's
4: time.
15: That's enough time.
14: Exactly. The 3 months is
4: cute. Right. Okay, so here's another story. Fans and critics are loving Madonna's new album, Confessions 2. And there's a lot of speculation that one song titled Bizarre is about how she's still hung up on her ex-husband, Sean Penn. Oh. Take a listen.

0: Okay. Why does she have a blanket on her head? No, really, what is that supposed to be?
1: I also love that the lyrics like are so veil. Subtle. Like, it might as well just be titled Sean Penn.
2: Yeah. I think it's a veil, though. I think it's a veil.
0: It's Madonna.
2: It's Madonna. I think it's a veil.
3: She will wear a veil. She will wear
0: Yeah, but you notice bras, she's not covering up her nether region.
3: Can I tell you something? If my nether regions look like that at 70, I wouldn't even be wearing what she's wearing. I mean, I'd be nothing but the veil.
0: You don't know that's not airbrush. That's airbrush.
3: She looks great. No, she looks great. We've seen her on video. She looks great.
1: Anyway, she's a workout.
0: She divorced Sean Penn in 1989. So isn't that a little bit like long to be?
1: That's the year I was born. I feel like it might be time to move on.
2: No, I think.
1: And I love Sean Penn. He'd be hard to get over. But
2: hasn't she said that he was her true love?
1: Yeah,
2: I believe she has reportedly said over and over again.
3: Where?
2: When? Someone asked her during I think it was a Vanity Fair interview.
1: Yes.
2: It was an interview. Who out of all the men in your life? Would you be with, or who is your love? And she said Sean immediately. So he is.
3: How long ago was that?
2: This was recently.
1: And they were also one of those very tumultuous relationships, which a lot of times those like highly passionate relationships are the ones that stick with you. I also read that a few years ago he brought his daughter to one of her shows and introduced them backstage. So it seems like they still have a positive friendship.
3: Well, he's kind of like a bad boy, right? And she also had her like bad girl era.
1: Were you holding your breath?
3: I wish my breasts were this high, Sarah. they were so fun together. They were rambunctious and adventurous.
2: And then she married
3: like a boring English guy, remember?
2: I don't know.
4: Well, she's still married to him, so maybe we don't.
3: No, she's not.
4: Oh, they're not together.
2: Guy Ritchie, that's been.
1: Honey, Guy Ritchie's the boring English guy.
3: Madonna was like a 29-year-old soccer player.
4: That's Cher.
3: No, it's Madonna. Madonna is with, they could be brothers. Madonna's with like a 20, do we have a picture of the 29-year-old soccer player so that we can explain to Sarah?
2: There he goes.
1: Oh, he's hot.
3: Yes, this is her.
1: You know what? We've talked about Sean Penn on the show a few times.
3: The young one is her current guy.
1: He exudes sexiness. That's what I'm looking at. To Sunny's point, he's quite a humanitarian.
2: He's been working in Haiti. He's been working all in these countries.
3: Remember, he won the Oscar and he didn't show up because he was in Ukraine.
2: Yes.
4: But they said you're going to be in love. I read this somewhere. You're going to be in love 3 times in your life. One will be your first love, your puppy love. Mm-hmm. The next love will become a sort of toxic love that you can't keep. That it won't work out. Oh. And then the third is the love you find at the end.
2: Oh, really?
4: Yeah.
3: What cosmopolitan article are you quoting?
4: It was a deep philosopher on Instagram.
1: It was an Instagram philosopher.
2: We'll be right back.
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6: What is this place?
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7: Unleash.
9: When I say jump, jerks, you jerks jump.
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34: The Odyssey. Have you seen it? The Odyssey.
1: No, you can't see it.
34: It's not out. You're going to see it.
1: Yes.
34: Anyway, it's expected to be one of this summer's biggest blockbusters. Mm-hmm. The cast and director, Christopher Nolan, sat down for an interview with Fandango, where Nolan revealed who he thought stole the show. Watch.
35: I heard from you. She got the only perfect.
36: Oh yeah.
35: I know where this is going.
36: It was the topic of discussion.
37: Oh yeah,
36: for sure.
37: Still waiting for mine.
35: Can I ask what the perfect scene was, so maybe folks can look on what got you so delighted that day?
36: I don't even remember which one. She was always perfect.
37: Wow.
36: Always perfect.
35: That was great.
36: I felt guilty when I first heard that they were complaining about it, and then I realized it's kind of on them, not me.
34: Wow. So do you need to hear that kind of praise from your boss?
1: Oh my God.
34: If we needed to hear the word perfect from Brian, we'd all die.
38: Exactly. We couldn't do this job.
34: We'd die of old age.
38: Yeah.
39: Who's needy now?
40: Let's go back to Christopher Nolan.
1: Back to Zendaya.
40: I kind of feel like getting told that you're perfect by Christopher Nolan is
1: really epic.
34: But what about the others? Like, they want to hear it too. That's embarrassing.
1: Not everyone can be perfect.
34: Well,
1: if everyone's perfect,
34: husband,
1: it's like a certificate where everyone participates.
38: If someone is exceptional in at a particular job at a particular time, it's okay to say person was great.
1: Yeah.
38: You know, it's
34: not that he didn't say that. She was.
1: Yeah, but here's the thing. If he says it about everybody,
38: exhibit A.
1: Case in point.
34: If he says about everybody that they're perfect, then it means nothing. It's like when somebody says, I love you to everybody, then.
38: Yeah.
34: Here's my thing.
1: I love everyone, so I know that.
34: That's not. Exactly. It loses its meaning.
38: Maybe she was the best performer.
34: Oh, God, again.
38: Time.
34: Please stop touching me. Okay, let's vote. Who's the neediest one on this panel?
1: You're like a golden retriever. You literally are.
38: I mean, don't you think it's okay to say, you know, out of all these actors, that one gave the best performance?
34: No.
1: Yeah, because if you'd want to be the one to hear it, would mean to hear it, I wouldn't, for anyone else, I wouldn't want everyone to hear it.
34: I mean, have you never heard of a private conversation?
1: He
34: can tell Zendaya when they're alone.
38: Everybody
1: do you think
38: perfect.
1: These people
38: everybody
1: are hurting on their egos?
38: Yeah,
1: you think Matt Damon's like awake at night?
34: Yeah, but it's not a lesson.
1: You just asked Alyssa on national TV how long she breastfed, and you want to talk about private conversations?
34: That's not the same thing.
38: What do you mean?
34: I didn't say Sarah, you didn't breastfeed, and she
1: did breastfeed.
34: I didn't say that. That would be wrong. I didn't say that. I'm just asking.
38: So you think it's wrong if there are five people in a cast, or there were three, four people, and he
40: said there's a lot.
1: Is any of this a day of the table?
38: But I'm just saying, if the director feels that she gave the best performance,
1: I love it.
38: Why can't he say that?
1: I'm with you, Sonny. I agree.
34: You see, that's why nobody needs to tell you you're perfect, because you say that to yourself. I have a strong ego, and yet my husband didn't marry me because I'm a bossy bitch like some of them.
40: really looking for, like, it's rare for me to be really looking forward to a movie.
34: Yeah.
40: This movie has got me excited. Yeah.
34: Okay, Snooki. Remember Snooki?
40: Yes. Love her.
34: She became a breakout star of the reality show Jersey Shore, and she had a lot of wild scenes that were caught on camera, but now she's a mommy. And she, and here's how she handled it when her kids came across some of those scenes on TikTok.
1: Oh, boy.
3: Lorenzo texted me like a clip of me talking about Gianni, about like, oh, he looks so hot tonight. He's going to get extra pee-pee time. And Lorenzo was like, what's pee-pee time? And he's 14. And I'm like, oh, like, go to the bathroom more. Like, oh, my God. So, yeah, my kids are seeing all of that now. It's all on TikTok.
1: Yeah.
3: So, yeah, as of right now, to my kids... It was scripted. Mm-hmm. I'm an actress, and it was fake.
34: So she's what you call a revisionist.
1: Amazing.
34: I don't know.
4: Kids are 14?
1: Yeah.
4: Okay.
34: Yeah. Would you, Sarah, Sonny, would you tell your kids about all your wild oats that you sowed?
6: What wild oats?
7: Absolutely not.
6: Sonny, you weren't wild.
7: I wasn't wild, but I'm thankful during my college years that there was no social media iPhones or
1: 100%.
7: Cameras anywhere. Because remember, I actually grew up extremely sheltered. I'm an only child. I was 12 in high school, and I was 16 when I got into college. When I went away, oh, man. I was like, talking about a menu. I was like, wow. I wasn't
6: allowed. You left the all-you-can-eat buffet.
7: I wasn't allowed to date, you know, because I was so much younger than the people that I was in school with. Uh-huh. And so what my parents didn't know, I'm happy about that, and I would never tell my
34: How about
7: my
34: you?
7: You're
34: going to tell little Justin?
1: I'm glad that I was the tail end. Like, I was a little bit before social media as we know it today. Yeah. Like, we had Facebook, we had Instagram, we had, like, digital cameras at the club. Like, nobody kept those photos, and the ones that did make it are so blurry you can't tell what's happening. So I'm grateful there's not a lot of photographic evidence.
7: Yeah.
1: But I think about it on this show sometimes. Since he's been born, I'm a lot more cautious of things that I say around, like, sex, for example, because I don't want him to be 14 and the clip resurface and embarrass.
7: And the language that you use around them as well.
34: You mean on the show? You're
1: literally on this show.
34: Wow.
7: Yeah.
1: I mean, we talk about things.
34: You should just be yourself. Don't even think about that. Don't do that.
40: Well, honey, the silver lining to me having no children is me not having to lie to them about all the stuff I do.
6: You'd be the one I'd worried about.
7: Yeah.
6: Like, your stories would be endless.
7: Well, remember when you slept with the twins?
6: Twins! Yes!
40: Twin envy, their twin envy is endless. They bring this up every single episode. Every single episode, they bring up the fact that Joy was at a nudist camp and I slept with twins.
6: But Anna,
40: it's envy. It's envy because they're boring, Joy.
34: It wasn't envy.
6: Life is a teaching moment, and as a parent, it's often how you tell them. So I think that's a great time to tell them about a 2-for-1 deal.
40: Good one. We'll be right back.
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34: Was on the Webby Award-winning Behind the Table podcast recently, and she admitted that there is a limit to how many talents. Watch.
12: There are a lot of people that think they have a good voice.
13: That's tough.
12: That's not my ministry. I know I don't have a good voice, so I never... You know I don't have a good voice.
13: I do. I do know that.
12: Remember we had that Halloween thing?
13: Yeah,
12: and you kept
13: rough.
12: On saying, I'm sure you can sing. I'm sure you can sing. You're such
13: rhythm,
12: a good dancer.
13: I don't know. Like,
12: I'm like, it's not my ministry.
13: It's not the same, no.
12: It's not my ministry.
13: And we used a lot of auto-tune and still...

0: And yeah. it's still, I cannot sing. You know what my what's your karaoke song?
1: Oh man, it's been a minute now. I'm better with like 90s hip hop. I can do some
0: like rapping.
1: Yeah, I can do that pretty well.
0: You know what my song is?
1: What?
0: Tyrone.
1: Oh. I like that.
0: That's an easy one.
1: I like that.
0: It's flat and you're kind of just talking and everybody sings it with you. That's what you do when you can't sing.
1: After a couple drinks, I do Careless Whisper. George Michael.
0: Oh, that's
1: a little rough.
0: One.
1: I take some runs.
0: That's,
1: yeah.
0: That's not a good karaoke song. It's
1: now,
0: easy.
1: By the way, you're not alone. Sarah also can't sing at all. So the two of you on that
0: can't
1: one was
0: sing.
1: Rough.
0: Sarah thinks she sings better than she does.
1: She does. Yes, you're more in tune with your...
0: I know that it's not my ministry. I know.
1: Mm-hmm.
2: Okay, let's hear the song that you like now. Sing it.
0: Oh, Tyrone?
2: Yeah, let's hear it.
0: Oh, I sing. Okay, let me remember the words.
3: You need to drop a beat.
0: I'm getting tired of your... You're right, you can't.
2: You just never buy me nothing. Okay, all right, that's enough.
0: Wait, can't sing.
2: Careless Whisper.
0: Careless Whisper.
4: I said after a couple drinks I could do that. Yeah.
0: Okay, well,
3: let's
0: sing
3: a little bit.
4: Never gonna dance again. Guilty feet have got no rhythm. Oh, it's easy to pretend. I know you're not a fool.
3: That's good. So that's not bad. I feel better knowing there's something you're not good at.
0: I'm terrible at it.
5: Don't do this at our Christmas party. I know a couple of drinks. Can we have a karaoke machine?
4: Sure, next year, sure. Yeah, whatever you want.
0: All of you have karaoke songs?
5: No. Well, I need to change mine.
0: What was yours?
5: Mine was Gloria Gaynor, I Will Survive. But I will say it's the only one that I actually know. And I know it in English and Spanish because there's a Spanish version.
2: Sing it in Spanish.
5: Sobreviviré. No, I can't sing.
2: Come on.
5: No.
3: None of us can sing.
5: But I do have a video.
0: Sarah, do you have a karaoke song?
6: I love anything Pat Benatar.
3: Oh, that's good.
0: Oh, look. You're actually singing, Anna?
6: Anna?
5: Yeah, and drunk.
6: I was going to say, that's the blurry club shot Alyssa Ray.
3: Yeah, exactly. Yeah. Could barely make out who it is.
5: You should, because it's so bad.
2: It's bad.
3: No, but it's a good one because people sing along.
6: Yeah,
5: Wait, how about you?
2: No, we have one more topic.
5: No, what's your karaoke song?
2: I don't have any.
5: You don't have your joy. What's your karaoke song?
2: I don't have it. I don't have one. I would not humiliate myself in a karaoke thing.
0: I know.
5: I hear you and Brian singing on the podcast all the time.
2: We sang. I sang with my husband also in the car. But I don't have one
5: particular
2: song.
5: Like songs from the 1940s.
0: Really?
6: You love the Eagles, don't you?
0: You do like the Eagles.
6: Yeah.
2: You're on a take a sentimental journey.
5: Good.
2: Behind the Table streams wherever you get your podcasts, or you can watch us on Hulu, Disney Plus, or YouTube. And they do watch us on YouTube because when I was in London, they all came to see my show, my first ex-husband.
0: Yes.
2: Because they saw us on YouTube.
0: Yes, they
2: Have a great day, everyone. Take a little time to enjoy the Weekend View.

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13: When the documentary came out, we immediately began getting leads. 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
16: 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We're going to need a miracle. It's not possible.
17: 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We're going to talk to one storm victim who's been out of power for more than a week now. A Canadian standoff, trade talks collapse between the U.S. and our neighbor to the north, new tariffs imposed on everything from food to clothing, and the countdown to the U.S. Open, the biggest tennis event of the year, the shocking announcement from world number one Jannik Sinner, what it means for the defending champ, plus will Serena be serving it up this year? ABC News Live Weekend starts right now. It's noon on the east, 9 on the west. Good to see you. I'm Gio Benitez. We have a lot of news to get to here, and we're going to start with a stormy weekend ahead for much of the country and the cleanup going on from a number of tornadoes and flash flooding along the east coast, devastating winds and rain leaving destruction in their path. Just look at that right there, capturing a tornado ripping the roof off of this motel in Dover, sending debris flying down the highway. And in the Midwest, major highways shut down outside Columbus, Ohio. Interstate 70 closed in both directions due to massive flooding, and we can see that flooding right there. Nearly 3 inches of rain falling. More is on the way. Meteorologist Samara Theodore right here following it all, and it is a lot to follow right now.
18: It is, and when it comes to flooding in particular, you know, it's very compounded. There are places that have gotten hit by a ton of rain and could be inundated again, and it wouldn't take much. Let's go ahead and take a look right now, not just at the rain, but also the heat that we're dealing with. Triple-digit feel-like temperatures, extreme heat warnings have been issued for places like Dallas, and the south. We do have heat advisories in place. And here's a look at some areas that are in for potentially flooding today. Level 2 out of 5 when it comes to a severe weather risk. These storms could be strong, rolling through in the afternoon and evening from Erie to Cleveland down to Charleston, West Virginia, and Columbus, Ohio. We could have some spotty flooding, damaging wind, and large hail. And then finally, it's also along the east coast that we could see that flash flood threat even more elevated as we head through the overnight hours. Things are dark. You're on the road. You want to be very careful driving through those areas and traversing through the Delmarva Peninsula down to Virginia. So folks should just stay really on high alert today, Gio.
17: Stay on high alert because it is very dangerous. Okay, Samara Theodore, thank you so much for all of that. Some of the tens of thousands of people still without power in Northwest Indiana are now filing a class action lawsuit against the state's public service utility company. The suit claims that the company did not properly manage vegetation in and around power lines. Earlier this month, so many storms down trees and knocked out power. More than 30,000 customers in Gary and other nearby cities have been without power for more than a week now, and they're not expected to get their power back until Tuesday. Gary, Indiana resident Timmy Shelton joins us now. Timmy, I understand that you've been without power now for a few days. How's it going out there?
1: Yes, it's been about 12 days to be exact. This was such a random, inevitable disaster. And, you know, 12 days without power is insane. We've gone without for such a long time. We had to throw the food out of the refrigerator on about day three. And, you know, we've just been having to maneuver.
18: Yeah, Timmy, I'd like to ask you, how are you getting the things you need? And what do you need to see from officials right now that you're not seeing?
1: Well, seeing that there's no power, the only thing we have is our phones, but we can't charge our phones unless we're in the car. And, you know, we've taken turns. You know, it's five kids that live here. My lady lives here. We're taking turns charging our phones. How we've been getting by, we've been, getting takeout around it, maybe the surrounding areas that are open. And there's been a lot of giveaways in Gary. It's been about 50 giveaways so far, so we've been taking advantage of that.
17: Timmy, I unfortunately have been in your situation. I grew up in Miami, and so we had storms, and for weeks we were without power. But I know that also brings water problems as well. So what's going on with water for you?
1: Gary is one of the most cleanest tap waters ever, but lately I've been scared to drink it because it just smells weird, and I don't want to be putting that in my body with the power outage that we have. So we've been kind of, the giveaways, they've been giving away water, supplies, flashlights, little portable fans and little snacks and, you know, hot food and things. So we've been really taking advantage of that.
17: When do you expect power to return to your neighborhood? Do you know?
1: Well, Gary has been getting power little by little in certain areas, but not mine. But I guess they're saying Tuesday coming up. We'll just have to see.
18: And you know, how much longer do you think your community can really hold on without power? And is there anything you need to hear from your officials?
1: Well, I don't know if it could be any much longer than 12 days because everybody's slowly losing their mind, as I can see around this area. You know, a lot of break-ins, stealing, you know, I even heard somebody fired a couple shots at the NIPSCO people, so I don't think any more longer would be, you know, beneficial to us at all. And how you guys can help, well, the officials, I don't know. I just feel like these giveaways have been beneficial so far, but we could definitely use more supplies and water and things like that.
17: Well, sure. Timmy, what is your message to officials right now? Because obviously, you know, I know that folks in other parts, they have that class action lawsuit that's going on. What's your message to local officials there in Gary?
1: I definitely think that we need to be compensated. Definitely. I'm honestly glad about the class action lawsuit because that is going to, when all this is over, it's going to be beneficial to us being compensated for everything that we've lost. And I feel like the lawsuit is very appropriate.
17: All right. Well, Timmy, Samara and I certainly appreciate having you here. Thank you so much for joining us here on ABC News Live. We hope you get that power back very, very soon. So
1: Thank you, Gio.
17: And we want to get that message out there for you.
1: Yeah. Yes, sir.
17: All right. Thank you so much. All right. President Trump's 50% tariffs on Canada are now in effect. Trump had delayed the tariffs earlier this week after saying that he was closing in on an agreement, but talks fell apart. The new tariffs target dozens of products from hockey sticks to wine. Now Canada is vowing to retaliate, and our Stephen Portnoy has the latest now from Washington. Hey, Stephen.
6: Well, the talks broke down just ahead of a midnight deadline, with both sides pointing fingers, accusing one another of making last-minute demands. The result is the U.S. is now imposing a 50% tariff on more than $20 billion worth of Canadian goods. The duties will hit a long list of products, ranging from alcohol to building materials, even hockey sticks and tongue depressors. The tariffs will only impact about 5% of cross-border trade and will not affect oil or critical minerals. But there's now the threat of retaliation from America's neighbors to the north, with Prime Minister Mark Carney vowing to match these new U.S. tariffs dollar for dollar. President Trump announced this move last month, saying it would go into effect within 30 days, and he's doing it under a law that's been on the books since 1930, the Smoot-Hawley tariffs, which have never been implemented in this way. The president had announced a pause earlier this week to allow for a late round of negotiations, which collapsed overnight. Back to you.
17: All right, Stephen Portnoy, thank you so much. To a mystery now in Massachusetts as police search for a woman they say disappeared after her police officer husband was found dead in their home. And our Ike Ajachi has the latest for us.
19: The search outside Boston is now entering its fifth day. Worcester police say they're still actively searching for Karen Solomon, a therapist who advocated for police officers. Now wanted in connection with the death of her husband, off-duty officer Kurt Solomon, a 31-year veteran of the force. 3 days ago, a warrant was issued charging her with assault and battery with a dangerous weapon, one count causing serious bodily injury. Now, she was last seen wearing pajama shorts, a tank top, and flip-flops. Investigators tell us Kurt Solomon's own service weapon was not missing from the home, but police still believe she could be armed and are sending another reverse 911 alert to nearby neighborhoods. Now, the search remains centered on Coe's Park, closed while dive teams, canine units, sonar, and boats comb the water. A shift in currents are complicating that work, and police still don't know if Solomon is alive. Solomon spent her career advocating for officers in crisis. She founded First Help, a suicide prevention group for first responders. Gio?
17: All right, Ike Ajachi, thank you so much. Meanwhile, a mother and son in Pennsylvania are facing charges in connection with the killing of a college freshman outside Pittsburgh. Police say she was found stabbed to death in the back of her Jeep and that the son allegedly confessed to killing her. His mother accused of trying to help him cover it up, and Aaron Katursky has these details.
20: This 18-year-old walked out in handcuffs is charged with stabbing his girlfriend to death.
21: Did you kill your girlfriend?
22: What happened last night?
20: And asking his mom to help him cover it up.
23: I'm sorry.
24: Tell us why you're sorry.
23: That my son took a life.
20: Royce Moser is charged with killing Caroline Heinz, who was starting her freshman year at Penn West, California University near Pittsburgh. Her college soccer team posted this tribute describing their immense pain and sorrow. After she failed to return to her dorm, police said they found her body early Thursday morning in the back of her car with noticeable blood spatter inside and outside the vehicle. Investigators said Moser told them the two were talking when he got angry, then had a demon take over him and tell him to stab Caroline.
25: He goes inside and grabs a large knife from the kitchen, comes back out, and proceeds to stab her in the chest area.
20: Police said the teen then called his mother, who told him she would help him clean the car with disinfectant spray. They say later she told him to take a bath and then shower, while she allegedly threw out the knife and put his clothes in the washing machine. Police said they found the knife in a garbage bag outside the mother's home.
17: All right, Aaron Katursky, thank you so much. Meanwhile, one California community is launching a new program to improve safety on the roads. Orange County will launch a new e-bike buyback program starting next month, operating much like a gun buyback program. The e-bike buyback program is part of a wider effort to reduce injuries and save lives. County officials say e-bikes are the number one reason Orange County children are admitted to the emergency room. The county is offering gift cards and Los Angeles Angels tickets in exchange for those bikes. Okay, we're just over a week to go now until the U.S. Open, and there's news about some of the biggest names in tennis. One Grand Slam champ is now out with an injury, while last year's winner now says he's coming back to defend his title. ABC's Ashin Singh has the details on the draw. Hey, Ashin.
26: Hey, Gio. Yeah, the U.S. Open hasn't even started yet, and we've already got some serious drama in the men's draw and who's in and who's out on both sides. World number one Jannik Sinner announced that he is out for the Grand Slam, saying yesterday that that right knee injury that's kept him sidelined since Wimbledon simply needs more time. That's a huge loss. Sinner was on a tear, already having won six titles this year. It was a finalist here last year, but some good news for tennis fans. Defending champion and Sinner's rival, Carlos Alcaraz, says he will be coming to New York, returning after 4 months away with a wrist injury. Without Sinner, that opens the door even wider for Alcaraz, top-seeded Zverev, and the legend Novak Djokovic, and possibly even Americans Taylor Fritz and Ben Shelton, who are both looking for that statement Grand Slam win here on home turf. And on the women's side, plenty to watch too. The GOAT Serena Williams could potentially make another appearance in New York. We're all waiting with bated breath to find out if she actually will. And 21-year-old Filipino rising star Alex Ayala comes in with serious buzz behind her after shocking crowds in Cincinnati earlier this month. Now, Gio, the main draw begins on August 30th. A lot of good tennis ahead. Gio.
17: All right, that is the big draw. All right, Austin, thank you so much. Coming up here, a check on the economic stories making news, and they were paying off their loans. Then the rules changed. DBT payoff strategies for students after the abrupt end of a major repayment program. Stick around. You're watching ABC News Live Weekend.
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2: 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We're tracking several stories breaking this evening. In the flood zone, the painstaking search for the missing continues.
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16: I've fought with many warriors in my time. 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
46: It's a sleeper campaign issue. 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Now, Sunday morning, Texas Governor Abbott on why he's issued a temporary stop on new data centers on ABC's This Week.
17: All right, you're watching ABC News Live Weekend. Let's take a look at some of the big economic stories making headlines right now. President Trump says he's temporarily pausing tariffs on imported beef in an effort to drive down prices. The plan is set to last for 90 days, which would take us through the midterm elections, where grocery prices are, of course, top of mind for voters. Several Republicans have actually come out against the plan, saying it could hurt American ranchers. A wave of optimism from investors is sending the world's largest cryptocurrency surging. Bitcoin closed with a 22% weekly gain. The rally started Wednesday when Treasury Secretary Scott Bessent announced an intervention in the bond market. The surge also driven by a new push from the White House to get Congress to push a key crypto bill. Attention college students, paying for your tuition will now be more convenient. Some universities are now accepting tuition payments through popular digital wallet platforms, PayPal and Venmo. The new options aim to bring flexibility and let students use modern payment methods that better fit how they manage their money. And that brings us, of course, to a segment we call In This Economy. The end of a major student reloan loan repayment program has borrowers wondering what they can do to keep payments from soaring. And our Andrew Dimbert is here now with some tips. Andrew.
1: The major government program coming to an end will affect 7 million debt holders. So we reached out to get advice for those working hard to pay off their student loans. Take a look.
2: Have they lost their mind? 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
5: It's just talking about your payment's going to go from $150 to $700. 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
6: There's no way to afford these payments and also afford to live.
4: And the window to pick a new repayment plan for the first wave of borrowers notified is closing.
7: They do not make a change by September 29th. They're not aware that what could be waiting for them is a $1,000 payment.
4: Dr. Sonia Lewis calls herself the student loan doctor. She says the biggest issue is many borrowers aren't familiar with the Core 6 repayment plans still available and their various interest rates and timelines for partial loan forgiveness.
7: Knowing the little nuances in this season can really harm you financially. One, you don't want to select the wrong plan and then have to switch out and have your repayment forgiveness clock reset.
8: When I submitted and found out that it would be $1,700 a month, I was in a panic.
4: Dr. Lakita Emanuel is a speech-language pathologist with about $137,000 in student loans. She also carries an education loan to pay for her child's college.
8: I used to have a private practice, and so my income was a lot higher. I no longer have the type of income that could support a payment and my household anymore.
4: Dr. Lewis advises you to ensure your lenders has your current information. Once they recalculated Lakita's payment using her current income, household size, marital and tax filing status, they compared every plan she remained eligible for and opted for an income-based plan.
7: You want to go with a plan that's going to still get you forgiven in a good amount of time, not extend it all the way out until a 30-year of repayment, which in Lakita's case, we'll be adding on an additional 10 years to her existing amount.
4: The new estimated monthly payment based on income, $700, nearly $1,000 less.
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7: All plans are not the same. One in particular is called the RAP plan, Repayment Assistance Plan. It was going to give Mindy a similar low payment, but the biggest thing that stuck out to me, and I just want to put her repayment into an additional 10 years. And that was really scary.
4: Sonia says for borrowers tasked with finding a new plan, the most important thing is to stay calm and educate yourself.
7: 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Play through the calculator. Understand your options before a payment is due. Understanding your options will help you to avoid panic and making decisions that may not be reversible.
1: 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For more information, you can always head over to studentaid.gov. Meanwhile, Dr. Sonia Lewis offers free online seminars on Monday nights.
17: Really good information there, Andrew. Thank you so much. All right, coming up here on ABC News Live, how the world's greatest stretch can help you after a long week sitting at a desk. We're going to demo that with some other moves in our Saturday stretch. There's Kenny Selman right there. See you in a second.
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35: Okay, and it's time now for our Saturday stretch. It's a long week at your desk. Has your hips feeling, well, a little, the lower body feeling a little stiff, right? We've got tips here to help you move a little easier. Kenny Selman is here. He's the talent development lead and principal instructor over at Barry's. He is always busy, so we're glad to have you. You had two classes before this.
36: I have two classes. I had a client already today. It's a busy day, but that's another day in the city.
35: It's a busy day, but we're glad that you're here to give us some advice here. Because what happens when we're just sitting? What happens to our hips and our mobility?
36: People for a long time, when they're at the desk, any office worker, they sit down. The hips get tight, they lack rotation of the upper body, and the glutes, the posterior chain, also just turns off. And so I've got four things that we can do that can activate the glutes, get you moving back up top, and also open up those hip flexors.
35: All right, y'all, get ready to stretch with us. Okay, so let's get those four moves.
36: Okay, so this easiest one, this is a Barry's classic, and also, like you said, I work at Barry's, I'm also a private trainer. You'll see this in every Barry's class ever. It's the world's greatest stretch. So you just start, you walk it out, and I'm sure you've done this before, you walk it out, your right foot goes to your right hand, and you open up the right side, and so here, you get that T-spine rotation.
35: Yeah,
36: you also and you also get the hip flexor there. If you want to intensify it, you can always drop that elbow down to the ground, go back there. That's a very, very easy one. That's number one.
35: Okay.
36: You can do that in the office, you can do it by yourself before a workout anywhere.
35: There's a reason why they call it the world's greatest stretch.
36: Yes, it's like a one-stop shop. Upper body, lower body, and one stop. It's easy. Number two. This one can be done, like, you know, if you're, this one may get a pass in the office. It may not look too weird. It's another easy one. We'll drop straight down. You drop your knee down.
35: Okay.
36: One foot's in front. It's just a half kneeling hip flexor stretch. And you want to tuck your pelvis.
35: Uh-huh.
36: You want to lean towards that toe. And to intensify, you can just open that arm up, get a big, another reach there, get the upper body involved, and an easy one there as well.
35: Yeah. I mean, and that stretch feels good.
36: Yeah.
35: That stretch feels
36: It's good. And so your third one, this one may get some weird eyes in the office. If you're going to do it in the office, you're going to do it before a workout. It doesn't matter. But I may lose people on this one. It's a bit tougher. It requires more flexibility. But here's what it is. It's just called a half pigeon. So you'll walk it out, same kind of deal.
35: Okay.
36: And now this one, you're going to put 1 foot across the ground.
35: Uh-huh.
36: And you want to just kind of sit down on that.
35: Can I tell you, this

0: one is one of my favorites.
1: It's so good. It's a deeper stretch.
0: Definitely is.
1: Deeper stretch. And so to intensify it, the further your foot goes away, the deeper the stretch and the closer it is. Yeah, yeah.
0: So I didn't realize that.
1: If you pull it out and you like try and get down tighter, it's really, really tough.
0: But that is a good one.
1: Yeah, and then you can drop down. And like, I always tell people, like, try and find your breath in this one. It's less about the shape and more about the movement and how deep you can go into it.
0: Okay. Use that for a little mindful breathing.
1: Correct. And then when you get to the last one, like I said, when you sit down in the office, you sit on your butt, your hamstrings, the posterior chain just kind of turns off. And so one good move you can do when you're trying to get back, I mean, after a workout or maybe after sending some emails, a meeting, whatever, is a glute bridge. It's a classic Barry's move as well. So you go down to the ground. Actually, this one you may look kind of
0: weird. You might
1: lose people in the office as well. But it's just a glute bridge. And so you'll dive on your back. And the goal is to dive those heels into the ground. And you want to activate the glutes. Why? Because you've been sitting down for so long, that posterior chain just turns off. To intensify, get the upper body involved, you can reach above your head as well for a big, big stretch there. And that'll turn on those glutes, the hamstrings, and you'll be back ready to go when you leave.
0: What should people be doing throughout the days? Like, what's an easy way to get a little movement in?
1: I mean, it could be anything. Like after a meeting, you can stand up, do some rotations. Again, you can do the kneeling stretch. That's an easy one to just drop into. You can walk around the office. People just sit at their desk constantly, and they forget that you have to get up and move.
0: Right.
1: Anything works.
0: And we always forget that walking, it's said to be the best mobility exercise.
1: 100%.
0: Just walking, getting 100%. Those steps in. By the way, I don't know if they show off the tattoo.
1: Come on, baby. Let him know. He's an Olympian, of course. Yes, baby. That's so
0: Kenny,
1: good.
0: Great I to see you. Thank so you fun. So much. Yes, we'll appreciate see you it. Soon. Where can we find you?
1: Barry's for sure. I think my Instagram.
0: I'll do it.
1: Instagram. Yeah, Kenny_Selman. S-E-L-M-O-N. That's my tag. There you go.
0: All right. He's posting good stuff. All right. I'm Gio Benitez. Thanks for streaming with us and stretching with us. The news never stops. You can find us anywhere you stream your live news. If you're on the go, head over to the ABC News app or abcnews.com. More news up next.
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9: 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I'm Lori Bergamotto.
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9: Looked amazing. 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
10: 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And this week, Will Reeve is in Texas at Houston's Reliant Stadium.
12: We're here in Houston. We're having a great time. And the Houston Texans have Super Bowl aspirations this year. Their fans are very excited. No matter what happens, it is the 25th season for the Texans, and these fans will be supporting their team with Houston pride.
13: They're the NFL's youngest team, now celebrating a quarter century in existence.
7: 25 years later, it just gets better and better every year.
5: And the Texans have it, trying to run with it for the score!
13: The milestone comes at a great time for the Houston Texans.
5: Touchdown, Texans, 75 yards!
13: Fresh off some of their best seasons in franchise history. Led by former player, now head coach, DeMeco Ryans.
20: It's deeper rooted, right? Because I was a part of the first team to have a winning season here. I was a part of the first team to go on into the playoffs. And now, being a head coach, I wanted to come back to a team that truly meant something to me.
13: It's a community that loves him right back. The Texans have a legion of devoted fans, many of them here since day one.
21: The section I'm in, we've watched everybody's families grow up. We've gone to their weddings.
13: Steve Beckolt, known as the ultimate fan, is one of the franchise's most recognizable faces, winning their 2023 Fan of the Year title.
22: For me, it's just a great time. It's a great place to be, and it makes me feel good to what I do. So.
13: And Pamela Irby leads the Traveling Texans, organizing trips for fellow fans to cheer on their beloved team on the road.
7: It's kind of like taking a little bit of the Southern hospitality that we try to share here and taking it to other cities. And I have met some of the most amazing people.
13: More than two decades since the late Bob and Janice McNair founded the organization, their son Cal and his wife Hannah are proud to carry on their legacy.
23: They would have loved to see everything we're doing to celebrate the 25th season, but we're just very excited to be able to honor them.
24: They wanted to bring football back and do great things for the community and bring people together. We're really excited to keep that going.
10: Thank you, Will.
9: Now let's head over to Ginger. Now to staying healthy through prevention. There is a new breakthrough medication that can help people who think they've been exposed to COVID-19. This segment is sponsored by Shionogi, the maker of Zocova. And their spokesperson, Dr. Amish Adalja, senior scholar for Johns Hopkins Center for Health Security, joins us. Thank you so much for being here.
25: Sure, thanks,
9: Patty. I was surprised to learn this, that obviously you can get COVID-19 at any point in the year, but that right now is one of the peaks?
25: Right. So COVID is unlike many respiratory viruses where we get used to it in the winter months, back to school. It actually has this summer peak. So we've kind of got two peaks with COVID. Summer, and winter. And there's some data that now the summer peak is even becoming stronger than the winter peak. So if you look right now, COVID and wastewater is up in multiple different states, particularly in the south and west. So it is circulating, and it's always going to be circulating.
0: So how can this new pill help people who think that they've been exposed?
25: So in the past, you probably had an episode where someone called you and said, I was just at your house, and now I've got COVID. And then you're kind of in this waiting game, waiting to get symptoms, self-testing. Now there's a drug, Zocova, that you can take in a window 72 hours after exposure that decreases your chances of getting COVID by 67%, so two-thirds. So this is a new tool in the toolbox for COVID, which keeps getting bigger and better and making this disease much more manageable than it was just a couple of years ago.
0: And who should take this medication?
25: This is approved for people above the age of 12. It shouldn't be given to people who are pregnant or breastfeeding. There are some drug-drug interactions, so you need to talk to your provider, but anybody in that eligible group can take it. This isn't just for high-risk people, although it will have great benefit for high-risk people who still get hospitalized with COVID.
0: Let's do some myth-busting here. So do you need the pill if you've been immunized?
25: Yes, this is a tandem, something you use in tandem or in conjunction with the vaccine. It's not a substitute for the vaccine, and the vaccine isn't a substitute for it. They both work together. So when it comes to the vaccine, it is still very helpful for prevention of severe illness, hospitalization, and death. It may not block infection, so this is a drug that you can kind of add to that to give you more protection, so COVID is less disruptive to you.
0: I know that a lot of people still have to deal with it, and thank you so much.
9: When GMA Life returns, deals and steals.
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41: 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Hello,
4: oh,
41: Tori.
4: Yeah. Okay, so we're starting with one of our favorites, Dr. Whitney Bow Beauty, one of the top board certified dermatologists, scientists, friend of GMA, my dermatologist. Like, I hang on her every word, and I love these products, starting with this one right here. So that is the retinol night treatment, and that is a great one for undoing the summer damage. So if you think like dark spots, texture, you know, maybe you got a little too much sun this summer, or your skin was just dry, that's a great one. And you'll notice it's retinol with an A.
41: Yeah.
4: And that works faster and harder than retinol with an O without irritation. So a lot of people want the benefits of a retinol, but they can't use it because it's too irritating on their skin. That's a great one to be able to have. A
9: another good one. Boglo, this is her award-winning original product. It is one that will help to repair the skin barrier in as little as 1 hour. It's one that starts to work immediately.
0: Wow.
9: She, Dr. Bo, is a scientist. And so all of these are clinically proven. They really validate the claims. She's all about proof over promises. That one delivers. And then for a little plumping action, this great duo is something that she prescribes for her patients to use together. It's her award-winning peptide lip treatment, along with P46, her newest product. And this is a combination of peptides as well as hyaluronic acid, a really great serum that's going to help with just making skin look and feel better. Kind of think about, like, fine lines, texture. It just gives, like, gets rid of that kind of, like, dull look.
0: Mm-hmm.
9: All of these, 50% off from Dr. Bo.
0: Wow, amazing.
9: Good deals.
0: Yeah.
9: Good deals. All right, next up, Bare Minerals. How about something like, I don't know, 15,000 positive reviews on this little baby
0: here?
9: Yeah. This is their original loose powder with SPF. We have it in literally all of the shades. And what I love about this is that it's very lightweight and you control how much coverage. 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This little powder allows you to have full control over how much coverage. We also have their liquid concealers as well as all of their foundations. So find your shade, stock up, 50 off plus on Bare Minerals.
0: Free shipping.
9: Exactly. Woo. I like how you give it the...
0: Yeah, got to give it the whoop whoop.
9: There you go. How about a little peach here for Brown Girl Jane? So they are known for their fragrances that are very elevating, beloved and celebrated by women who go by just a first name. So Beyonce, Rihanna, Tracy, Callie. Like, these are beloved, and it's a really celebrated brand. So that one, Peach Aura, think like Peach Bellini, as opposed to that kind of, like, sickly sweet kids peach, which, by the way, I like that too.
0: Yeah.
9: This is like a really elevated peach experience. One of their newest products has been sold out in Sephora. Is this like Cola Sun? This is a body mist and hair mist in one. So this is one you can kind of give it the whole like spritz.
0: Yeah.
9: And you have this kind of like delightful champagne spritz type vibe all day. We've got all of their best selling scents, and we've got full size as well as the roller balls, the little like travel sizes.
0: Mm-hmm.
9: So you can have your same signature scent all day, anywhere you go. All of the options are 50% off. There's one that's like kind of like affogato, the casino one. It's like espresso affogato.
0: Gosh.
9: Like, they're really sophisticated
0: scents. Yeah.
9: All right. Sometimes you need a little quickie under the eyes to help fix. This is the little fixer up for under eyes. You use a teeny little bit of this from Go Pure, and it's kind of an instant eye lift gel, just a little bit underneath, and it helps with like eye bags, wrinkles, everything right there. It is a temporary fix, so as soon as you wash it off, like we're done, you'll start over. But sometimes that's all you need, right?
0: Right.
9: It's like a little temporary pick me up. We also have from them 2 million jars sold on this Tighten and Lift. This is one specifically for the neck area and does what face creams can't do or often don't do, which is work on the sagging skin in the neck area, specifically for neck. But depending on your body part, that could use a little lifting and firming. From their butt and thigh cream to their Sculpt and Tone arm cream, we got you covered.
0: You really do.
9: We got you covered.
0: Getting and you
9: smashed. There you go. Everything from Go Pure is slashed in half. Really good prices on these.
0: Wow.
9: All right. One of the most beloved names in the makeup industry, Laura Mercier, for two decades has really been an award-winning innovator. So we obviously have a big assortment of their color products, but we also have these really great eyeshadow pencils. Sometimes eyeshadow is difficult to like get it just right, or it creases or fades or smudges. This one doesn't. And then we have all of their body products right here. I love a good body wash.
0: Yeah.
9: The entire assortment from Laura Mercier is half price plus
0: free shipping.
9: You got it. And then finally, for your plumpiest pout.
41: Yeah.
9: The area that we're like excited to plump, we've got all of the colors and collections from Buxom. They are one of the leaders in plumping pouts. Most importantly, pain-free.
41: Ooh.
9: Very often, plumping, take it from me, plumping products on your lips can have a little like pain that's associated with it. 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We also have their volumizing mascaras, which are really great. 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
41: Gorge.
9: Forever Babe.
41: Yeah.
9: It is really gorgeous, that palette. 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
41: free shipping.
9: Thank you,
41: Tori. We have partnered with these companies on these huge savings. 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
9: Thank you, Tori and Will. Your kids' lunchbox deserves a back-to-school upgrade, too, and we have got it for you on the right stuff for packing, storing, and serving up lunch, and it's all shoppable. So we're going to kick things off here with the Omi Box. It's an insulated bento box that lets you pack hot and cold foods together in one compact container. 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It even comes with a freezer pack that's underneath. 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Now, a tale as old as time, kids won't eat the crust of the sandwich. It's infuriating. So you can make everyone happy with the crustless sandwich maker. This is under 10 bucks at Amazon, has a sharp cutting edge, and it creates a delicious and compact pocket sandwich. One tip is you don't want to overfill it in the middle because you don't want it to rip. And when you press it down, you're just going to peel away the parts of the bread on the sides. Save that crust. You can make breadcrumbs or croutons. So it's zero waste and a well-fed kid. We love that. This one is a small swap with significant impact. A recent study shows that the average student with a disposable lunch can generate 67 pounds of trash in just one school year. And a lot of that is from single-use plastics. So we love these compostic, 100% compostable food storage bags. They're resealable, reusable, and home compostable, so they won't leak harmful microplastics or toxins into the environment. 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You cannot go wrong. So you want to just make lunch and not landfill. We found those at Target. 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No morning creativity required. 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And the back of it is blank, so you can add your own messages for an extra midday, good luck, or I love you. 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
9: 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And Ginger Z was there.
25: From the moment that we hit the ground Thursday, the anticipation was palpable. Disney's biggest fans were rabid for details and updates. And to no surprise, Disney delivered. 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
26: I am Doom.
25: It was anything but doom and gloom at the ultimate Disney fan event, D23. Where the stars behind upcoming Disney mega hits, including Avengers Doomsday, took center stage.
27: Tony Stark or Dr. Doom? Who's best to play?
28: Doom for now, because I got to really observe what I've been missing the whole time, which is everybody else.
25: I was there for it all.
27: How are we seeing Steve Rogers?
28: Steve Rogers. He's doing his best to pursue the life he's always wanted.
25: The kickoff of the huge weekend of surprises led by Disney CEO Josh D'Amaro.
29: This place is so special. This place is magic.
25: Marvel unveiling its cast for the upcoming X-Men.
30: Sadie Sink, Kit Connor, Maya Boy.
25: And revealing Adam Driver is joining the Marvel Cinematic Universe.
27: Coming off of some pretty big success of Spider-Man, how exciting for you to be taking Jean Grey further?
38: Oh, it's so exciting. Exciting to like finally talk about her a little bit, too. But yeah, it's like such an honor.
27: Have you had any connection with X-Men past? Have they given advice already?
42: I said a thing. it's about time. Where are you? Come on.
25: And come on to a galaxy far, far away with none other than Ryan Gosling, set to star in next year's Star Wars Starfighter, joining a new club 3 decades after being in the Mickey Mouse Club.
43: Had they not looked far and wide and come to my hometown, I would not be here today. And I'm now here 30 years later, and I'm back, and it's changing my life again.
25: Something else happening again, a new Simpsons film announced by President and Chief Creative Officer Dana Walden.
44: Bart's here tonight because he has something very special to show you. He and his family have been hard at work on our Simpsons movie.
45: Thanks, Disney nerds. It's great to be here.
25: And third time's the charm.
46: The bunny
47: and the snake will be
25: for animated favorites Zootopia, Frozen, and...
48: It's the kids' turn to take the spotlight.
25: The Incredibles. Each franchise greenlit for film number 3.
49: Me? A princess?
25: And we cannot shut up about what is coming to the small screen. From Vision Quest...
50: Do you ever get used to all this?
51: Nope.
25: ...to a third season of Percy Jackson and the Olympians.
52: Meet the lovely Cruella de Vil.
25: Disney experiences with new details on that bewitching villain's land in Magic Kingdom with the help of Glenn Close, who famously played the puppy-obsessed Cruella de Vil.
0: Let's go and leave these two to work on the opening of my ride.
49: Cars fans, get ready to rev those engines for not one, but two brand new rides set to premiere in Disney World's Magic Kingdom.
1: So our attraction will be called Indiana Jones and the Myth of the Jade Serpent.
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49: 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And Avengers Assemble, Disney California Adventure expanding its Avengers campus.
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10: Right now on ABC News Live Weekend, a Texas judge to decide on Carmelo Anthony's bid for a new trial. The 19-year-old found guilty in June of murdering a fellow student at a track meet. Plus, Canada strikes back. The country's prime minister threatens Washington hours after the U.S. imposes new tariffs on our neighbor to the north. And back to Britain, the latest on Harry and Meghan's royal relocation plans and the not-so-warm welcome from a U.K. judge. ABC News Live Weekend starts right now. Hi, I'm Michael Jacci. We have a lot of news to get to, but we begin with a high-profile case out of Texas. A judge is now considering whether Carmelo Anthony, a teen convicted of stabbing another teen to death during a track meet, will receive a new trial. A jury rejected his claims of self-defense back in June and sentenced him to 35 years in prison for killing Austin Metcalf last year. But earlier this week, the original judge who presided over the murder trial was removed from the case after the defendant's attorneys raised questions about impartiality. Our Jacqueline Lee joins us now with the latest. Jacqueline, before we get to this new potential trial, remind us of the facts of this case.
36: Ike, so all of this happened at a track meet back in April 2025. Carmelo Anthony was 18 years old at the time, and he was charged with murdering 17-year-old Austin Metcalf in Frisco, Texas. Now, witnesses told police the confrontation began when Anthony sat under a tent belonging to Metcalf's team. Metcalf telling Anthony to move. Anthony then reached inside his bag and replied, "Touch me and see what happens." So then Metcalf grabbed Anthony. Anthony pulled out a knife and stabbed Metcalf in the chest. A jury convicted Anthony earlier this year. He was sentenced to 35 years in prison.
0: Jacqueline, can you now walk us through the case Anthony's new defense made for a new trial?
36: So they listed several arguments in the appeal, but the biggest one is that there was this alleged off-the-record agreement between prosecutors and the defense to exclude damaging character information, both about Carmelo Anthony and Austin and Hunter Metcalf. Now, Anthony's attorney is saying that due to this agreement, it affected everything. We're talking jury selection, opening statements, and cross-examination of witnesses. But then yesterday, prosecutors testified they brought up these text messages that were sent by Carmelo Anthony that included disciplinary records and text messages that they say indicated an interest in weapons and violence. So we are waiting on the judge to decide if this appeal will move forward. Ike.
0: All right, Jacqueline Lee, thank you for that update. Now to the trial of the Massachusetts mom charged with killing her three children. Lindsay Clancy's defense team resting its case, arguing a condition known as postpartum psychosis was to blame. Closing arguments are now expected early next week. And investigative reporter Olivia Rubin is tracking the trial for us.
1: The defense resting their case in the trial of Lindsay Clancy, the Massachusetts mother accused of killing her three children before attempting to take her own life.
2: After time of the crime itself on January 24, 2023, Ms. Clancy was frankly psychotic.
1: The defense's last witness, a forensic psychiatrist who examined Clancy after the killings, testifying she was suffering from postpartum psychosis and didn't know right from wrong.
2: She was in a dream state and did not have control of her own body. It was almost like she was a puppet and someone else was pulling the strings.
1: Clancy has admitted she strangled 5-year-old Cora, 3-year-old Dawson, and 8-month-old Callan. But the defense claiming insanity, arguing Clancy was overprescribed more than a dozen medications that worsened her postpartum psychosis, a rare and serious medical emergency that can come on rapidly after childbirth.
6: She had said that she heard a male voice ordering her, telling her that she didn't have any choice.
1: After 3 weeks of testimony and more than 80 witnesses, the case igniting a national debate about maternal health. Hundreds gathering outside the courthouse to show their support.
8: We understand that Lindsay asked for help and it was not given.
1: But prosecutors argue Clancy intentionally, rationally carried out the murders because she was unhappy with her life.
11: The evidence will show that this defendant had a means and access to mental health that most people don't. And she chose to deal with her mental health issues in the worst way.
1: Clancy's ex-husband, Patrick, the father of their children, testifying Lindsay previously had thoughts of hurting the kids.
17: She described thoughts of hurting the kids or them having some sort of ailment.
1: Her mother taking the stand too, reading the gut-wrenching text her daughter sent her before the crime.
18: Mom, will you please come up and stay with me for a bit? I'm really sick. Something is wrong. It's just really scary, and I don't want to be alone.
22: Now, there's still more testimony to go here. The prosecution putting up 3 rebuttal witnesses to finish making its case. Closing arguments could come as soon as Tuesday. Ike.
0: All right, Olivia Rubin, thank you. And a judge says former Abercrombie & Fitch chief executive Michael Jeffries is competent to stand trial. Lawyers for the 82-year-old argued that the required around-the-clock care to deal with the effects of dementia. Jeffries, his partner, and a staffer are set to go on trial in October on multiple sex trafficking charges. Prosecutors say they lured men to New York City with the promise of modeling jobs. All have pleaded not guilty. And if you want to dive deeper into all of these cases, you can watch Burden of Proof right here on ABC News Live weekdays at 5:30 and 8:30 p.m. Eastern. You can also watch it on demand on Disney Plus, Hulu, or wherever you listen to podcasts. President Trump's 50% tariffs on Canada are now in effect. Trump had delayed the tariffs earlier this week after saying he was closing in on an agreement, but talks stalled out last night. And the new tariffs target dozens of products from hockey sticks to wine. And now, Canada is vowing to retaliate. Our Stephen Portnoy joins us now from Washington with the latest. Stephen, we just heard from the Canadian Prime Minister. What is he saying about why negotiations fell apart?
3: Mark Carney is pointing fingers south to Washington. Here in Washington, they're pointing fingers north to Ottawa. And the bottom line is that tensions across the border are at an all-time high. Talk of a trade war here in North America between the U.S. and Canada. The U.S. side is arguing that this is retaliation for measures such as the Canadian provinces banning the sale of U.S. alcohol, along with measures that protect Canadian dairy farmers. The president last month announced that he was going to do this, impose this 50% tariff on select Canadian imports, ranging from everything from wine and beer to sports equipment, milk, cheese, building materials, hockey sticks, and tongue depressors among them. Mark Carney now says that Canada's going to match this dollar for dollar, and he told reporters today that he pulled his negotiators out of the talks.
4: And while we believed earlier this week that we were moving towards a mutually beneficial agreement, in recent days, the United States proposed new terms that were uneconomic, unfair, and undermined the net benefits for Canada and called into question the reliability of any deal. In short, they asked too much and they offered too little.
3: So the Canadian Prime Minister there is now talking about new retaliatory tariffs targeting American exporters of goods into Canada. So this trade war is now ramping up significantly.
0: And a judge just set a hearing for Thursday on the latest attempt to put President Trump's name back on the Kennedy Center. What more can you tell us about that?
3: This has to do with Congresswoman Joyce Beatty's lawsuit. She's the Ohio Democrat who serves as an ex officio member of the Kennedy Center board. She's filed an emergency motion to try to get the judge to intervene and prevent the Kennedy Center board from moving forward with its plans to add the president's name to the side of the building as many as two times. Remember, this judge, Christopher Cooper, based here in Washington, has ordered that President Trump's name come off the side of the Kennedy Center following a vote by the board earlier this year to put it on above the name of John F. Kennedy. The board voted last week to put President Trump's name down beneath it as the man who restored and renovated the Kennedy Center. And then if a $100 million fundraising target is hit, they would say it was endowed by the Trump Kennedy Center Fund. Well, Congresswoman Beatty says that this is an open defiance of the judge's order, and she now wants the judge to step in and prevent the board from moving forward with its vote.
0: All right, Stephen Portnoy, thank you. And the CDC says at least 55 people have fallen ill across 15 states in a salmonella and E. coli outbreak potentially linked to alfalfa sprouts. Now, no deaths have been reported, although four people have been hospitalized so far, and the sprouts have been recalled. ABC's Yuri Benajoud has more.
5: It is yet another food outbreak. Health officials now warning of sprouts that may have been contaminated with E. coli or salmonella. At least 55 illnesses have been reported across 15 states. Four people have been hospitalized. Most of the people sick are infected with E. coli. The remaining were sick with salmonella, and two people were infected with both. The CDC and FDA say the true number of people sick may be even higher. An investigation by health officials found that sprouts distributed by Everything Sprouts in Minnesota are the likely culprit. E. coli and salmonella are both bacteria that can cause food poisoning symptoms, including diarrhea, stomach cramps, and sometimes vomiting or low fever. Those more at risk of severe illness include young children, older adults, and those with weakened immune systems. Consumers are being advised to throw away any contaminated products, and health officials say anyone experiencing long-lasting fever or an inability to keep food or water down for more than a few days should visit their doctor. Yuri Benajad, ABC News, New York.
0: All right, Yuri, thank you. And now let's get a check of your weekend weather. Severe thunderstorms and heavy rain are slamming parts of the Midwest all the way to the eastern mid-Atlantic coast. And we're also watching dangerous heat lingering in the south. Meteorologist Samara Theodore is tracking it all. Hey, Samara.
7: Hey there. Yeah. So right now we are talking all about the numbers in parts of the South. I mean, Dallas has had five consecutive days of actual temperatures at 105 degrees or higher. And today they're in for a feel-like temperature of 107. That's putting them under an extreme heat warning. Everyone surrounding under a heat advisory from Jackson to Shreveport, Houston to San Antonio, right on up to Wichita Falls and Lubbock. Meanwhile, a little bit farther north and east, we are tracking the threat for severe weather. So storms will be bubbling up through our Saturday in the afternoon and the evening to the overnight hours. And these storms will bring with them some flooding, large hail and damaging winds. This is from Cleveland to Erie, Pittsburgh, all the way down to Somerset and parts of Kentucky there. Now, it's not just the damaging wind and the hail. It's also that flooding threat. And you can see the area in yellow. We have flash flood risk in Cleveland, in parts of Pennsylvania. But we also have that along the eastern seaboard, specifically in the mid-Atlantic. It's there where we could have a level 2 out of 4 for flood threat. That means all day they could be seeing rounds of rain. In the Northwest, the story has been about the wildfires. And right now we have a red flag warning that is in place for Washington State, Oregon, Northern California, parts of Nevada, into Idaho. This region still really dry. They've been reeling from this and dealing with these kinds of conditions for some time now. Winds are going to be gusting upwards of 30 miles per hour. And it doesn't help that we have a drought in place. Wherever you're seeing deep red, that is denoting an exceptional drought. That includes just outside of Denver and parts of Oregon. Meanwhile, in the Pacific, Hawaii is dealing with the threat of a tropical storm. Now, this is Tropical Storm Moke. I will say it's staying very far south of the islands. However, it will bring rain to areas that have been previously impacted. So flooding, a big issue for places like the Big Island and parts of Maui. That's a look at the forecast. Back to you.
0: All right, Samara, thank you. Turning now to Harry and Meghan's decision to leave California and move back to the UK. Now, we're learning more about what may be behind the move, and ABC's Lam Hassan is in London with the latest.
9: The spotlight is on the Sussexes and their surprise move back to the UK, with so many wondering why now.
12: One of the main reasons is that they really want their children to experience more of life in the UK, and in particular to have at least part of their education here.
9: And now there is speculation about Meghan's next career move. Could she be polishing off her acting skills and returning to our screens? Prior to her marriage, Meghan was known for her role in the series Suits.
13: Are you kidding me? You think I'm going to make it that easy on you?
9: The BBC reporting she is in talks to star in the Netflix series The Gentlemen, if it is given the go-ahead for season 3.
14: For years, we've been living in the zoo and contracting. Now we're living in the jungle expanding.
9: The show, directed by Guy Ritchie, about an aristocrat who inherits his father's estate only to discover it's home to a drug empire.
12: She gave up acting when she came to the UK to marry Harry in 2018. And at the time, she said that she didn't see it as giving something up. She saw it as moving to something new. But clearly, to come back here to the UK and be carrying on with acting, that really feels like a full circle moment.
9: The Telegraph newspaper breaking their bombshell plan to move back to the UK late on Wednesday night, detailing Harry and Meghan will be here at the end of the month, along with 7-year-old Prince Archie and 5-year-old Princess Lilibet, living in a private non-royal residence outside London. Their children are already enrolled in British schools and starting in September. A spokesperson for the couple will not officially comment, no confirmation, but no denial either. A source close to the couple telling ABC News these reports are accurate. Security, a sticking point for Harry after his royal security was downgraded in 2020 when he stepped back from the royal fold and headed to California. Asking for privacy now, warning the press not to release details of their new home or where their children are going to school. As the questions mount about what their future will look like in the UK, a source familiar with the matter says they will not be returning as working royals. Now, as the couple are set to make their return, British taxpayers divided.
15: I think that he abandoned the country and its people once, and from that position, it's very hard for him to come back and to be accepted by a lot of people.
16: I think that they should be able to live happily and peacefully wherever they want to go.
19: And something else, the prince will have to contend with a financial blow in his battle with the British tabloids after a failed lawsuit against the publisher of the Daily Mail. A judge ordering the prince and 6 other plaintiffs, including Elton John, to pay an initial payment of $13 million. Ike.
0: All right, Lama, thank you. Coming up, if you've still got a trace of the World Cup fever, we've got the prescription. Some of the game's biggest names return to the pitch this weekend. We're live in Barcelona, where the hometown team is stacked with World Cup champs. Also ahead, why NBA champ OG Anunoby wants you to take your cat to the vet, the Meowvelous new partnership.
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28: I've fought with many warriors in my time. 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
0: Welcome back to ABC News Live Weekend. If you've still got a trace of World Cup fever, we've got the prescription. Some of the tournament's biggest players are back on the pitch today as the best soccer leagues in the world return this weekend, including La Liga, the top professional league in Spain. And joining me now from Barcelona to preview some of the big matchups is ESPN host Dan Thomas. Dan, thank you for joining me right now. I'm jealous you're right there in Barcelona, where the squad is loaded with players from Spain's World Cup champion team. So what are you expecting to see from them this season starting tomorrow afternoon?
41: Yeah, it's interesting juxtaposition, isn't it? I'm in Barcelona, but they're actually playing in Alicante against Elche tomorrow, and Real Madrid are playing Espanyol in a minute here. So let's address your question first. Barcelona, what can we expect from them? As you say, a brilliant World Cup for eight members of that squad. One member has left. Ferran Torres, who scored the winning goal in the World Cup final, has gone to PSG. He's been replaced by Rodri, the best player at the tournament. He beat Messi, Mbappe, Haaland. It was Rodri who was voted the golden ball. He makes that move from Manchester City, a great addition to the Barcelona squad, but losing Ferran Torres and Robert Lewandowski as well asks the question, who is going to get the goals for Barcelona? And even those with a limited knowledge of soccer know that goals are very important.
0: Very, very important indeed. Now, Dan, I want to talk about the Real Madrid game coming up this afternoon, like you said. They're also stacked with World Cup superstars, including Kylian Mbappe from France, England's Jude Bellingham, Brazil's Vinny. They're all that star power. You think it's going to be enough to top Barcelona in La Liga this season?
41: Well, it's interesting. You look at on paper, you think, wow, as you say, this is a team that is stacked with some of the best players on the planet. Yet, since Kylian Mbappe has arrived from PSG, Real Madrid have won nothing. That's 2 years without a trophy, which is a major crisis in Real Madrid's world. And what they've done has gone back to what they know. They've brought in Jose Mourinho, a man who led Real Madrid to La Liga during his first stint in charge of the club. But that was back in 2010 to 2013. A lot has changed since, including Mourinho's stock. It's fallen quite steeply over the past few years. This, many feel, is his last shot at glory. Real Madrid very much rolling the dice to believe that Mourinho and Madrid can get their mojo back this season.
0: All right, we'll see. ESPN's Dan Thomas, thank you so much. And you can catch Real Madrid's first match against Espanyol today at 3:30 Eastern on ABC. And Barcelona plays tomorrow afternoon, and you can catch that game at 3:30 Eastern also on ESPN. All right, coming up here on ABC News Live, it's National Take Your Cat to the Vet Day. My next guest is teaming up with NBA's OG Anunoby to help you keep your feline friends healthy.
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24: I'm Selena Wang in Beijing for the historic Trump Xi Summit. 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
25: Okay, what do this New York Nick and your cat have in common? Well, they want you to call the vet. But don't just take our word for it. Here's the goat himself.
26: Take your cat to the vet, you know, as much as you need to, as much as you can. Just make sure your cat's all good.
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26: Stay on top of it.
27: Oh, look at these two cuties.
25: Up for Agugwa. Today is National Take Your Cat to the Vet Day, and Candace Kumai is here with me for more on how you can keep your feline friends happy. So good to have you here. We're not talking about food. We're talking about cats.
27: Oh, my dream. It is my dream. Thank you so much for having me. This is the most exciting national shoot we've ever done because it's about cats, my favorite thing.
25: I'm very excited right now. No, the first thing I want to know is this partnership with OG, how did this come about? Tell us about this.
27: This is an incredible partnership. It's so smart. So during the season, actually during the finals, OG Ananobi, VCA, Royal Canin, and NYC ACC, our New York City shelter here, did an adoption initiative called OG Starting Five. OG Starting Five goes viral because he picks five cats. They get all adopted from the shelter.
25: Nice.
27: And we notice that it goes viral. They get Royal Canin food. They get VCA coverage from the vet.
25: Oh, wow.
27: And all fees waived. And it just was this amazing opportunity to see a big, handsome athlete, emotionally intelligent, totally dialed into choosing cats for his Starting Five. And it was a feel-good story that I think we've been waiting for as cat people.
25: Yes, yes, yes. Now, the important thing are the wellness tips, right? Right. Give us some that we can use on a day-to-day.
27: Right. So cat to vet is the number one tip to remember. If you see something off, if you see Oliver, you know, not doing so great and he's hiding in a corner and not wanting to be around you, Ike, you know, take your cat to the vet. Look at signs. Look at the litter box. And also, you want to keep your cat happy and healthy by exercising them, playing with them, cuddling them, give them hydration, great nutrition. Dr. John Olson at VCA gave OG and I some amazing tips that day. And it was really to just be a good pet parent, which is a good cat mom, a good cat dad, and to really look at preventative health for felines is something that now that most of us are really getting into cats, we also have a sense of responsibility.

0: responsibility that we have to take, which is to be taking them to the vet and making sure that they are healthy.
1: Right. Now, we talked about this a little before we came on air. There are some misconceptions out there about cat owners, okay? Can you help me dispel them a little bit? Talk about those.
0: Absolutely. There are many outdated stereotypes that I've been trying to debunk for a long time now. I started to get into cat rescue when I was in college, and I noticed there's a stigma, and it's not real, and it's so ridiculous, I would say preposterous. For anybody who is not a cat lover, you clearly don't understand them yet. But I love dogs. OG loves dogs. This isn't a cat versus dogs conversation that's black and white. This is a cats deserve as much love and as much wisdom and as much compassion as they've given to us. And I think the younger generations, I love Gen Z and I love Gen Alpha because they don't care about the stereotypes.
1: Right.
0: They want to be the crazy cat lady.
1: Right.
0: And
1: right.
0: I'm here for it. I love them because they're more open-minded.
1: Right, right.
0: And keep in mind, Rock and Rescue brought all their cats that day. And what's so cool is Martha Stewart adopted 3 cats from them. And the VCA crew was amazing. OG was full of passion. And like I said, this man is emotionally intelligent. Mm-hmm. I love that he's quiet. I love that cats are quiet. A lot of people don't want to be big and loud and crazy.
1: Right.
0: Some people are really just dialed into being at home, chilling out with a cat. Imagine being an athlete and how much pressure
1: yes,
0: that is.
1: You need something to relax you and calm you down, like my
0: Absolutely.
1: Cat Oliver does to me every day.
0: There you go. High stress job. You got
1: exactly.
0: it. I've got the same thing. And I think to myself, wow, Cat to Vet Day with OG Ananobi. We have truly progressed as a society that loves sentient beings
1: yeah.
0: to get to this place. And my ask is that everybody gives a cat a chance. Adopt, foster, donate. I'm at the City Shelter NYC ACC. I help Little Wanders NYC. I am out there. Reporting and writing is my job, but my passion is helping cats and cat people and to truly give them the reputation that they deserve.
1: Yes, they deserve that great reputation. Candace Kamaya, thank you so much. I can stay and talk to you about this forever.
0: And don't forget to take your cat to the vet. As
1: yes.
0: OG Ananobi says.
1: Take your cat to the
0: guy.
1: Vet, guys. Take him. Thank you. I'm Micah Johnson. Thanks for streaming with us the news. And the cats never stop. You can find us anywhere you stream live news. And if you're on the go, we're on the ABC News app and abcnews.com. More news is up next.
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3: Plus, is a track on Madonna's new album a confession that she still can't quit her ex, Sean Penn, almost 4 decades later?
2: Ooh. And why Oscar-winning director Christopher Nolan is gushing about Zendaya being an absolute goddess in his epic new blockbuster, The Odyssey.
3: I love it for her. And how Snooki had an Oscar-worthy excuse after her kids caught a clip of her kind of wildlife on the Jersey Shore. It all starts now
2: on The Weekend View.
4: You're going to make our husbands look bad.
5: Yeah.
4: How many of you get applause like that
6: every
4: at home?
6: Single
5: yeah.
6: day?
5: Yeah.
4: Yeah. Okay, here's a topic. Love Island USA is the number one show on streaming right now, which has become such a pop culture sensation that it's attracting viewers you may not expect. Watch.
7: Do you watch Love Island?
8: Yeah, I do. Yeah. Malia. Mother-daughter time.
7: Okay.
8: You know, because, and they're behind. They got me hooked. And I was like, have
7: okay.
8: you started the next season? And they were like, no, we're busy. It's like, oh, you need to.
7: Okay.
8: You need to get some more free time.
4: Wow, the post-presidency years must be fun for them.
5: Yeah, yeah.
4: According to an article in Cosmo, this season of Love Island is being conquered by the manosphere, and they seem like a needy, needy bunch. Watch.
9: So whose kisses actually did feel better?
10: Both, Melanie
9: really?
10: And Sol. But again, I'm not
9: so crazy.
10: Do
9: you know what's mad what you said? The fact that you said how you were with her, was something you haven't felt this whole time with Soul?
10: Just like wanted, bro. Because with Melanie, I've had to do nothing but chase.
9: Right.
6: I gotta say what I gotta say, though.
11: A whole lot of that.
6: This, no, whatever. That's cool.
9: Let him speak.
6: This whole time I have been here, I have poured into you. This whole time. I picked you time and time again. Even when the first day, nobody picked me. You feel me?
11: Mm-hmm.
6: Let's not forget that part.
4: Oh, my God.
11: They're all adorable.
4: Wow. They're all good-looking guys, but what's their problem?
12: They could be my children, but, I mean...
4: Yeah. They are young.
12: Yeah.
4: They are young. So, are guys like this in it for the thrill of the chase? What are they in it for? Are men so needy that they need this constant attention from women, or what?
12: Yes.
0: Who's not needy? I think women like that, too. I don't
12: know. No, men are... come on. Men are genetically more needy than women.
0: You think? I would love someone to...
12: I mean...
13: Maybe.
4: The men agree. Yeah.
0: Those are only women clapping. No, but I think everyone likes to be chased or wanted. I mean, I don't think that's unique to a man.
13: I don't know. You know, this generation may be different. You know, my son is this generation, so he's going to be 24 in
0: August.
13: He's
0: the least needy person I know.
13: Well, actually, when it comes to... friendships, and especially like friendships with girls and relationships, he likes to be chosen. He's like, she really likes me.
4: Yeah.
13: And I'm always like, what's there not to like? Like, you're a great person, you're a good human being, and I always feel that the power is in the choosing. You know, I saw Manny. I saw somebody that was fine. He walked into the church, and I was like, I'm going to go and speak to him. And I chose him.
4: Yeah.
13: And I think there's more power in that. But I have found, at least with my son, he likes to be liked.
11: I think both partners deserve to be pursued. And I think in successful relationships, you continue pursuing each other. I think it's a little bit of a myth that we project on men that it's like, oh, they don't have the same needs we do, and they should only be coming after us. But I would say, needy is a turnoff, but being expressive and in tune with your emotions, that's a turn on. It's a fine line. Like, you don't want somebody who's begging for attention from you. You just want someone who says, hey, these are my needs.
0: I need to be chosen, or I look at life and men as a buffet. I choose too I put way too much on my plate.
11: Oh, you need them to narrow it down?
0: Yeah, I'm going to need to trust someone other than myself, because it all looks delicious and I'm going to keep eating.
13: Yeah.
0: Until someone cuts me off.
4: So did your husband come on to you? I mean, you know him, you met him online, right?
0: Yeah. I mean, yes, he came on to me, but the dating, I was kind of like waiting, like, I really like you. Like, and he was like, girl, we just met. Like,
11: yeah. You're the needy one.
4: So you're needy.
0: Yeah.
4: You're needy.
12: Okay, well. Al chased me, but he's been needy ever since.
13: Yeah.
12: I mean, my entire life is populated by men who need stuff, who need.
4: Yeah. Really, this has happened before?
12: Yes. I mean, I don't know. Maybe
4: it's you.
12: Maybe it's me.
4: Yeah. Yeah.
12: Maybe it's me but I feel like men need to be guided, need to be told what to do. Need to be, you know, have their clothes picked up.
4: And you're the one who's going to tell them what to do.
12: Yes.
4: They see that.
12: So maybe they're not needy. Maybe I'm just a bossy bitch.
13: Yes.
4: That could be.
13: I was going to say. Maybe
12: the problem is me.
13: Maybe.
4: It might be.
12: Yeah. How about Steve? Steve is the least needy person
4: He's not
12: in
4: needy.
12: The world.
4: No, his mother let him make his own breakfast when he was in kindergarten.
13: Oh.
4: He got dressed by himself. So all that neglect has paid off for me.
12: Was spoiled by his mother.
13: Yeah.
12: Like, well into adulthood by his sister.
4: See,
12: by
4: that's
12: his,
4: the opposite.
13: Yeah. Yeah, I think.
4: Also,
13: I
4: I'm with you about finding the guy. My first husband, I spotted him in class in college. I hit him on the head with a book.
13: Yeah.
4: Very subtle. And he said to me a few minutes, a little later, he said, you know, some crazy girl. He knew it was me.
13: Yeah.
4: And that's how it all started.
13: Wow.
4: And with Steve, I saw him naked in a swimming pool.
13: Yeah.
4: And I said, I'll have that.
13: At a semi-nudist college.
11: Yeah. From a distance, no less.
13: Yeah.
0: So you ordered off the menu. You didn't go for the all-you-can-eat.
12: But was it a paperback or was it a hardcover?
4: What?
12: The book hit him in the head with.
0: Not the other thing.
4: No, it wasn't a hardcover.
12: Yeah, I'm not asking if it was a hardcover.
4: I know. I got that mixed up. So,
13: anyway, I think it's kind of nice when a guy is a little needy, you know, that... I like that dynamic a little bit.
0: What do they need, though?
11: Emotionally available.
13: Yeah, emotionally available. Like, Manny is, I would just, I mean, he's very independent and he fixes things and he, does everything, but he always checks in with me. You know, he, you know that. He texts me, you know, in the morning, afternoon. He comes home, you know, what do you want to eat? What are we eating tonight?
4: Very nice.
13: Everything.
4: Very nice.
13: He wants to be in the same space with me all the time.
4: That's a good husband.
13: Yeah. I think so.
4: How about you, Missy?
11: Same. I need to be wanted and I need to be pursued, yeah. But I also pursue back. Like, I picked my husband, but I need to know every day that I'm the needy one. It just occurred. I am the needy one in the relationship.
4: But now that you have a baby, things are going to change. The dynamic changes.
11: Dynamic,
4: have
11: yeah.
4: you seen it yet?
11: I'm starting to. The mom is still the center of the universe, though, because yes. I still feel like he gravitates toward me slightly more, though he loves his daddy.
4: Well, because of the boobs, right?
11: Although I just stopped breastfeeding, and he's still already?
14: No, still trying
11: he
14: to
11: knows,
14: tap that.
11: Right?
14: It's like a keg. Yeah.
11: I know,
14: yeah.
11: I know.
4: Wait a minute. How long did you do it for?
11: Four months.
4: Oh, that's
11: yeah.
4: Right.
11: Yeah. I wish I could have longer. He's self-weaned.
14: No, good for
11: yeah.
14: you.
11: Thank
14: yeah.
11: you.
4: That's a good enough time.
13: That's enough time.
11: Exactly. The 3 months is
4: right. Okay. So here's another story. Fans and critics are loving Madonna's new album, Confessions 2. And there's a lot of speculation that one song, titled Bizarre, is about how she's still hung up on her ex-husband, Sean Penn. Oh. Take a listen.

0: Okay. Why does she have a blanket on her head? No, really, what is that supposed to be?
1: I also love that the lyrics are so subtle. Like, it might as well just be titled Sean Penn.
2: Yeah. I think it's a veil, though. I think it's a veil.
0: It's Madonna.
2: It's Madonna. I think it's a veil.
3: She will wear a veil. She will wear
0: Yeah, but you notice she's not covering up her nether region.
1: Well, that is
3: Can I tell you something? If my nether regions look like that at 70, I wouldn't even be wearing what she's wearing. I mean, I'd be nothing but the veil.
0: You don't know that that's not airbrush. That's airbrush.
3: She looks great. No, she's,
2: looks
3: I mean,
2: great.
3: We've seen her on video. She looks great.
1: Anyway, she's a workout.
0: She divorced Sean Penn in 1989. So isn't that a little bit, like, long to be...
1: That's the year I was born. I feel like it might be time to move on.
2: No, I think...
1: Oh, and I love Sean Penn. He'd be hard to get over, but...
2: hasn't she said that he was her true love?
1: Yeah,
2: I believe she has reportedly said over and over again...
3: Where?
2: When? Someone asked her during... Vanity Fair interview.
1: Yes.
2: It was an interview. Who, out of all the, you know, the men in your life, who...
0: Yeah.
2: Would you be with, or who is your love? And she said Sean. Immediately. So he is...
3: How long ago was that?
2: This was recently.
1: And they were also one of those very tumultuous relationships, which a lot of times those, like, highly passionate relationships are the ones that stick with you. I also read that a few years ago, he brought his daughter to one of her shows and introduced them backstage. So it seems like they still have a positive friendship.
3: Well, remember, he's kind of like a bad boy, right? And she also had her, like, bad girl era.
1: Are you holding your breath?
3: They were so... no, I wish my breasts were this high, Sarah. they were so fun together. They were like, rambunctious and adventurous.
2: And
3: then she married like a boring English guy, remember?
0: I don't know.
4: Well, she's still married to him, so maybe we don't.
3: No, she's not.
4: Oh, they're not together.
2: Guy Ritchie, that's been...
1: Honey, Guy Ritchie's the boring English guy.
3: Madonna's like a 29-year-old soccer player.
4: That's Cher.
3: No,
2: it's Madonna.
3: Madonna is with, they could be brothers. Madonna's with like a 20, do we have a picture of the 29-year-old soccer player so that we can explain to Sarah?
2: There he goes.
1: Oh, he's hot.
3: Yes, this is her.
2: This is her
1: you know what? We've had Sean Penn on the show a few times.
3: The young one is her current guy.
1: He exudes sexiness.
2: He's quite a humanitarian. He's been working in Haiti. He's been working all in these countries.
3: Remember, he won the Oscar and he didn't show up because he was in Ukraine.
2: Yes.
4: But they said you're going to be in love. I read this somewhere. You're going to be in love 3 times in your life. One will be your first love, your puppy love.
1: Mm-hmm.
4: The next love will become a sort of toxic love that you can't keep. That it won't work out.
1: Oh.
4: And then the third is the love you find at the end.
1: Oh,
2: really?
4: Yeah.
3: What cosmopolitan article are you
4: I think it was a deep philosopher on Instagram.
1: It was an Instagram
3: philosopher. We'll be right back.
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0: The star-studded epic, The Odyssey. Have you seen it? The Odyssey.
1: No, you can't see it.
4: It's not out.
0: You're going to see it.
1: Yes.
0: Anyway, it's expected to be one of this summer's biggest blockbusters. Mm-hmm. The cast and director, Christopher Nolan, sat down for an interview with Fandango, where Nolan revealed who he thought stole the show. Watch.
7: I heard from you. She got the only perfect.
8: Oh, yeah.
7: I know where this is going.
8: It was the topic of discussion.
9: Oh, yeah.
8: For sure.
9: Still waiting for mine.
7: Can I ask what the perfect scene was so maybe folks can look on what got you so delighted that day?
10: I don't even remember which one. She was always perfect.
8: Wow.
10: Wow. Always perfect.
7: That's great. Right.
10: I felt guilty when I first heard that they were complaining about it, and then I realized it's kind of on them, not me.
1: Wow.
0: So do you need to hear that kind of praise from your boss?
3: Oh my God. If we needed to hear the word perfect from Brian, we'd all die.
2: Exactly. We couldn't do this job.
0: We'd die of old age.
2: Yeah.
11: No. Who's needy now?
3: Let's go back to Christopher Nolan.
1: Back to Zendaya.
3: I kind of feel like getting told that you're perfect by Christopher Nolan is
4: really epic.
0: But what about the others? Like, they want to hear it too. That's embarrassing.
4: Not everyone can be perfect.
1: Well,
4: everyone's perfect.
1: Husband,
4: it's like a certificate for everyone participating.
2: If someone is exceptional in at a particular job at a particular time, it's okay to say
4: Call
2: that person was great.
1: Yeah.
2: You know, it's
0: yeah, but he didn't say that.
3: Here's the thing. If he says it about
1: everybody,
4: exhibit A.
1: Case in point.
3: If he says about everybody that they're perfect, then it means nothing. It's like when somebody says, I love you to everybody, then.
0: Here's my thing.
4: I do love everyone, so I know that.
3: Okay, but that's not. Exactly. It loses its meaning.
2: Maybe she was the best performer.
3: Oh, God, again. Please stop touching me.
0: Okay, let's vote. Who's the neediest one on this panel?
1: You're like a golden retriever. You literally are.
2: I mean, don't you think it's okay to say, you know, out of all these actors, that one gave the best performance?
0: No.
4: Yeah, because if you'd want to be the one to hear it, like that would mean to hear it, I wouldn't, for anyone else, I wouldn't want everyone to hear it.
0: I mean, have you never heard of a private conversation? He can tell Zendaya when they're alone.
2: Everybody,
4: do you think these people are hurting on their egos?
1: Yeah, you think Matt Damon's like awake at night?
0: Yeah, but it's not a lesson.
3: You just asked Alyssa on national TV how long she breastfed, and you want to talk about private conversations?
1: That's
0: not the same.
2: But what do you mean?
0: I didn't say, Sarah, you didn't breastfeed, and she did.
4: I did breastfeed.
0: I didn't say that. That would be wrong. I didn't say that. I'm just asking.
2: So you think it's wrong if there are five people in a cast, or there were three, four people, and he said
3: there's a lot.
1: Is Sunny the Zendaya of the table?
2: But I'm just saying if the director feels that she gave the best performance,
4: I love it.
2: Why
4: love
2: can't
4: it.
2: He?
4: I'm
2: say
4: with
2: that?
4: You, Sunny. I agree. Yeah.
3: You see, that's why nobody needs to tell you you're perfect, because you say that to yourself.
0: I have a strong ego, and yet my husband didn't marry me because I'm a bossy bitch like Sunny.
1: Show, so we can take it up with him.
4: Where do we go from there?
2: Christopher Nolan.
3: Okay. By the way, I'm really looking for. It's rare for me to be really looking forward to a movie.
0: Yeah.
3: This movie has got me excited. Yeah.
0: Okay. Snooki. Remember Snooki?
3: Yes.
2: Love her.
0: She became a breakout star of the reality show Jersey Shore, and she had a lot of wild scenes that were caught on camera. But now she's a mommy. And here's how she handled it when her kids came across some of those scenes on TikTok.
1: Oh boy.
9: Lorenzo texted me like a clip of me talking about Gianni, about like, oh, he looks so hot tonight, he's gonna get extra pee-pee time. And Lorenzo was like, what's pee-pee time? And he's 14. And I'm like, oh, like, go to the bathroom more. Like, oh my God. So yeah, my kids are seeing all of that now. It's all on TikTok.
11: Yeah.
9: So yeah, as of right now, to my kids, it was scripted. Mm-hmm. I'm an actress, and it was fake.
0: So she's what you call a revisionist.
1: Yeah. Amazing.
3: Kids are 14?
11: Yeah.
3: Okay.
0: Yeah. Sonny, would you tell your kids about all your wild oats that you sow?
1: What wild
2: Absolutely
1: oats?
2: Absolutely not.
4: Sonny, you weren't wild.
2: I wasn't wild, but I'm thankful during my college years that there was no social media iPhones or
1: 100%.
2: Cameras anywhere. Because remember, I actually grew up extremely sheltered. I'm an only child. I was 12 in high school, and I was 16 when I got into college. When I went away, oh, man. I was like, talking about a menu. I was like, wow. I wasn't allowed to date, you know, because I was so much younger than the people that I was in school with. Uh-huh. And so what my parents didn't know, I'm happy about that, and I would never tell my
0: How about
2: my
0: you? You're going to tell little baby
1: little girl. Justin? Little I'm glad Justin. That I was the tail. I was a little bit before social media as we know it today. Yeah. Like, we had Facebook, we had Instagram, we had like digital cameras at the club. Like, nobody kept those photos, and the ones that did make it are so blurry you can't tell what's happening. So I'm grateful there's not a lot of photographic evidence.
2: Yeah.
1: But I think about it on this show sometimes. Since he's been born, I'm a lot more cautious of things that I say around like sex, for example, because I don't want him to be 14 and the clip resurface and
2: And the language that use around them as well.
0: You mean on the show?
1: Literally on this show.
0: Wow.
2: Yeah.
1: I mean, we talk about things.
0: You should just be yourself. Don't even think about that. Don't do that.
3: Well, honey, the silver lining to me having no children is me not having to lie to them about all this stuff.
2: Yeah.
4: You'd be the one I'd worried about.
2: Yeah.
4: Like, your stories would be endless.
2: Well, when you slept with the twins?
4: Twins! Yes.
3: Twin envy, their twin envy is endless. They bring this up every single episode. Every single episode, they bring up the fact that Joy was at a nudist camp and I slept with twins.
4: But Anna,
3: it's envy. Life, it's envy because they're boring, Joy.
4: There wasn't enough. But life is a teaching moment, and as a parent, it's often how you tell them. So I think that's a great time to tell them about a 2-for-1 deal.
2: Good one. We'll be right back.
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0: Was on the Webby Award-winning Behind the Table podcast recently, and she admitted that there is a limit to how many talents. Watch.
2: There are a lot of people that think they have a good voice.
3: That's tough.
2: That's not my ministry. I know I don't have a good voice, so I never... You know I don't have a good voice.
3: I do. I do know that.
2: Remember we had that Halloween thing?
3: Yeah,
2: and you kept
3: rough.
2: On saying, I'm sure you can sing. I'm sure you can sing.
3: You
2: You're such
3: rhythm,
2: a good dancer.
3: I don't know. Like,
2: I'm like, it's not my ministry.
3: It's not the same, no.
2: It's not my ministry.
3: And we used a lot of auto-tune and still...

0: And yeah. it's still, I cannot sing. You know, what's your karaoke song?
1: Oh, man, it's been a minute now. I'm better with, like 90s hip-hop. I can do some,
0: like rapping.
1: Yeah, I can that pretty well.
0: You know what my song is?
1: What?
0: Tyrone.
1: Oh, I like that.
0: That's an easy one.
1: I like that.
0: It's flat, and you're kind of, you're just talking, and everybody sings it with you. That's what you do when you can't sing.
1: After a couple drinks, I do Careless Whisper. George Michael.
0: Oh, that's
1: a little rough.
0: One.
1: I take some runs. Yeah,
0: that's not a good karaoke song. It's
1: now,
0: easy.
1: By the way, you're not alone. Sarah also can't sing at all. So the two of you on that
0: can't
1: one was
0: sing.
1: Rough.
0: Sarah thinks she sings better than she does.
1: She does. Yes, you're more in tune with your.
0: I know that it's not my ministry. I know.
1: Mm-hmm.
2: Okay, let's hear the song that you like now. Sing it.
3: Oh, Tyrone?
2: Yeah, let's hear it.
3: Oh, I sing. Okay, let me remember the words.
4: You need to drop a beat.
3: I'm getting tired of your.
2: You're right, you can't.
3: You just never buy me nothing.
2: Okay, all right, that's enough.
3: Wait, can't sing.
2: Careless Whisper.
3: Careless Whisper.
5: I said after a couple drinks I could do that.
3: Yeah. Okay, well,
4: but let's
3: sing
4: a little bit.
5: Never gonna dance again. Guilty feet have got no rhythm. Oh, it's easy to pretend. I know you're not a fool.
4: That's good. So that is not bad. I feel better knowing there's something you're not good at.
3: I'm terrible at it.
2: Don't do this at our Christmas party. I need a couple of drinks.
6: Can we do karaoke?
2: Can we have a karaoke machine?
5: Sure, next year, sure. Yeah, whatever you want.
3: All of you have karaoke songs?
2: No. Well, I need to change mine.
3: What was yours?
2: Mine was Gloria Gaynor, I Will Survive. But I will say it's the only one that I actually know. And I know it in English and Spanish because there's a Spanish
6: version. Sing it in Spanish.
2: Sobreviviré. No, I can't sing.
6: Come on.
2: No.
4: None of us can sing.
2: But I do have a video.
3: Sarah, do you have a karaoke song?
7: I love anything Pat Benatar.
4: Oh, that's good.
3: You're actually singing, Anna?
7: Anna?
2: Yeah, and drunk.
7: I was going to say, that's the blurry club shot, Alyssa.
4: Yeah, exactly. Yeah. Could barely make out who it is.
2: You should, because it's so bad.
6: It's bad.
4: No, but it's a good one because people sing along.
6: Yeah.
2: Wait, how about you?
6: No, we have one more topic.
2: No, what's your karaoke song?
6: I don't have any.
2: You don't have Vanya, Joy, what's your karaoke song?
6: I don't have it. I don't have one. I would not humiliate myself
2: you
6: for the karaoke
2: out.
6: Thing.
3: I know.
2: I hear you and Brian singing on the podcast all the time.
6: I sang with my husband also in the car. But I don't have one
2: particular
6: song.
2: Like songs from the 1940s.
3: Really?
6: You love the Eagles, don't you?
3: You do like the Eagles.
6: Yeah.
8: You want to take a sentimental journey.
2: Good.
6: Behind the Table streams wherever you get your podcasts, or you can watch us on Hulu, Disney Plus, or YouTube. 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
3: Yes.
6: Because they saw us on YouTube.
3: Yes,
6: have a great day, everyone. Take a little time to enjoy the weekend view.

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0: It feels like home.
3: Hi. When's the last time we dropped our things and went? Woke up somewhere that we both never been. Growing up doesn't mean
2: getting old. Good morning. How are you?
0: At the start of the day, letting us into your home. Putting the good
4: Thank you.
0: In your morning.
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14: Right now on ABC News Live Weekend, a Texas judge to decide on Carmelo Anthony's bid for a new trial. The 19-year-old found guilty in June of murdering a fellow student at a track meet. Plus, Canada strikes back. The country's prime minister threatens Washington hours after the U.S. imposes new tariffs on our neighbor to the north. And back to Britain, the latest on Harry and Meghan's royal relocation plans and the not-so-warm welcome from a U.K. judge. ABC News Live Weekend starts right now. Hi, I'm Michael Jacci. We have a lot of news to get to, but we begin with a high-profile case out of Texas. A judge is now considering whether Carmelo Anthony, a teen convicted of stabbing another teen to death during a track meet, will receive a new trial. A jury rejected his claims of self-defense back in June and sentenced him to 35 years in prison for killing Austin Metcalf last year. But earlier this week, the original judge who presided over the murder trial was removed from the case after the defendant's attorneys raised questions about impartiality. Our Jacqueline Lee joins us now with the latest. Jacqueline, before we get to this new potential trial, remind us of the facts of this case.
15: Ike, so all of this happened at a track meet back in April 2025. Carmelo Anthony was 18 years old at the time, and he was charged with murdering 17-year-old Austin Metcalf in Frisco, Texas. Now, witnesses told police the confrontation began when Anthony sat under a tent belonging to Metcalf's team. Metcalf telling Anthony to move. Anthony then reached inside his bag and replied, "Touch me and see what happens." So then Metcalf grabbed Anthony. Anthony pulled out a knife and stabbed Metcalf in the chest. A jury convicted Anthony earlier this year. He was sentenced to 35 years in prison.
14: Jacqueline, can you now walk us through the case Anthony's new defense made for a new trial?
15: So they listed several arguments in the appeal, but the biggest one is that there was this alleged off-the-record agreement between prosecutors and the defense to exclude damaging character information, both about Carmelo Anthony and Austin and Hunter Metcalf. Now, Anthony's attorney is saying that due to this agreement, it affected everything. We're talking jury selection, opening statements, and cross-examination of witnesses. But then yesterday, prosecutors testified they brought up these text messages that were sent by Carmelo Anthony that included disciplinary records and text messages that they say indicated an interest in weapons and violence. So we are waiting on the judge to decide if this appeal will move forward. Ike.
14: All right, Jacqueline Lee, thank you for that update. Now to the trial of the Massachusetts mom charged with killing her three children. Lindsay Clancy's defense team resting its case, arguing a condition known as postpartum psychosis was to blame. Closing arguments are now expected early next week. And investigative reporter Olivia Rubin is tracking the trial for us.
16: The defense resting their case in the trial of Lindsay Clancy, the Massachusetts mother accused of killing her three children before attempting to take her own life.
17: After time of the crime itself on January 24, 2023, Ms. Clancy was frankly psychotic.
16: The defense's last witness, a forensic psychiatrist who examined Clancy after the killings, testifying she was suffering from postpartum psychosis and didn't know right from wrong.
17: She was in a dream state and did not have control of her own body. It was almost like she was a puppet and someone else was pulling the strings.
16: Clancy has admitted she strangled 5-year-old Cora, 3-year-old Dawson, and 8-month-old Callan. But the defense claiming insanity, arguing Clancy was overprescribed more than a dozen medications that worsened her postpartum psychosis, a rare and serious medical emergency that can come on rapidly after childbirth.
1: She had said that she heard a male voice ordering her, telling her that she didn't have any choice.
16: After 3 weeks of testimony and more than 80 witnesses, the case igniting a national debate about maternal health. Hundreds gathering outside the courthouse to show their support.
15: We understand that Lindsay asked for help and it was not given.
16: But prosecutors argue Clancy intentionally, rationally carried out the murders because she was unhappy with her life.
2: The evidence will show that this defendant had a means and access to mental health that most people don't. And she chose to deal with her mental health issues in the worst way.
16: Clancy's ex-husband, Patrick, the father of their children, testifying Lindsay previously had thoughts of hurting the kids.
11: She described thoughts of hurting the kids or them having some sort of ailment.
16: Her mother taking the stand too, reading the gut-wrenching text her daughter sent her before the crime.
18: Mom, will you please come up and stay with me for a bit? I'm really sick. Something is wrong. It's just really scary, and I don't want to be alone.
19: Now, there's still more testimony to go here. The prosecution putting up 3 rebuttal witnesses to finish making its case. Closing arguments could come as soon as Tuesday. Ike.
14: All right, Olivia Rubin, thank you. And a judge says former Abercrombie & Fitch chief executive Michael Jeffries is competent to stand trial. Lawyers for the 82-year-old argued that the required around-the-clock care to deal with the effects of dementia, Jeffries, his partner, and a staffer are set to go on trial in October on multiple sex trafficking charges. Prosecutors say they lured men to New York City with the promise of modeling jobs. All have pleaded not guilty. And if you want to dive deeper into all of these cases, you can watch Burden of Proof right here on ABC News Live weekdays at 5:30 and 8:30 p.m. Eastern. You can also watch it on demand on Disney Plus, Hulu, or wherever you listen to podcasts. President Trump's 50% tariffs on Canada are now in effect. Trump had delayed the tariffs earlier this week after saying he was closing in on an agreement, but talks stalled out last night. And the new tariffs target dozens of products from hockey sticks to wine. And now Canada is vowing to retaliate. Our Stephen Portnoy joins us now from Washington with the latest. Stephen, we just heard from the Canadian Prime Minister. What is he saying about why negotiations fell apart?
20: Mark Carney is pointing fingers south to Washington. Here in Washington, they're pointing fingers north to Ottawa. And the bottom line is that tensions across the border are at an all-time high. Talk of a trade war here in North America between the U.S. and Canada. The U.S. side is arguing that this is retaliation for measures such as the Canadian provinces banning the sale of U.S. alcohol, along with measures that protect Canadian dairy farmers. The president last month announced that he was going to do this, impose this 50% tariff on select Canadian imports, ranging from everything from wine and beer to sports equipment, milk, cheese, building materials, hockey sticks, and tongue depressors among them. Mark Carney now says Canada's going to match this dollar for dollar, and he told reporters today that he pulled his negotiators out of the talks.
21: And while we believed earlier this week that we were moving towards a mutually beneficial agreement, in recent days, the United States proposed new terms that were uneconomic, unfair, and undermined the net benefits for Canada and called into question the reliability of any deal. In short, they asked too much and they offered too little.
20: So the Canadian Prime Minister there is now talking about new retaliatory tariffs targeting American exporters of goods into Canada. So this trade war is now ramping up significantly.
14: And a judge just set a hearing for Thursday on the latest attempt to put President Trump's name back on the Kennedy Center. What more can you tell us about that?
20: This has to do with Congresswoman Joyce Beatty's lawsuit. She's the Ohio Democrat who serves as an ex officio member of the Kennedy Center board. She's filed an emergency motion to try to get the judge to intervene and prevent the Kennedy Center board from moving forward with its plans to add the president's name to the side of the building as many as two times. Remember, this judge, Christopher Cooper, based here in Washington, has ordered that President Trump's name come off the side of the Kennedy Center following a vote by the board earlier this year to put it on above the name of John F. Kennedy. The board voted last week to put President Trump's name down beneath it as the man who restored and renovated the Kennedy Center. And then if a $100 million fundraising target is hit, they would say it was endowed by the Trump Kennedy Center Fund. Well, Congresswoman Beatty says that this is an open defiance of the judge's order, and she now wants the judge to step in and prevent the board from moving forward with its vote.
14: All right, Stephen Portnoy, thank you. And the CDC says at least 55 people have fallen ill across 15 states in a salmonella and E. coli outbreak potentially linked to alfalfa sprouts. Now, no deaths have been reported, although four people have been hospitalized so far, and the sprouts have been recalled. ABC's Yuri Benajoud has more.
0: It is yet another food outbreak. Health officials now warning of sprouts that may have been contaminated with E. coli or salmonella. At least 55 illnesses have been reported across 15 states. Four people have been hospitalized. Most of the people sick are infected with E. coli. The remaining were sick with salmonella, and two people were infected with both. The CDC and FDA say the true number of people sick may be even higher. An investigation by health officials found that sprouts distributed by Everything Sprouts in Minnesota are the likely culprit. E. coli and salmonella are both bacteria that can cause food poisoning symptoms, including diarrhea, stomach cramps, and sometimes vomiting or low fever. Those more at risk of severe illness include young children, older adults, and those with weakened immune systems. Consumers are being advised to throw away any contaminated products, and health officials say anyone experiencing long-lasting fever or an inability to keep food or water down for more than a few days should visit their doctor. Yuri Benajab, ABC News, New York.
14: All right, Yuri, thank you. And now let's get a check of your weekend weather. Severe thunderstorms and heavy rain are slamming parts of the Midwest all the way to the eastern mid-Atlantic coast. And we're also watching dangerous heat lingering in the south. Meteorologist Samara Theodore is tracking it all. Hey, Samara.
3: Hey there. Yeah. So right now we are talking all about the numbers in parts of the South. I mean, Dallas has had five consecutive days of actual temperatures at 105 degrees or higher. And today they're in for a feel like temperature of 107. That's putting them under an extreme heat warning. Everyone surrounding under a heat advisory from Jackson to Shreveport, Houston to San Antonio, right on up to Wichita Falls and Lubbock. Meanwhile, a little bit farther north and east, we are tracking the threat for severe weather. So storms will be bubbling up through our Saturday. In the afternoon, in the evening, to the overnight hours. And these storms will bring with them some flooding, large hail, and damaging winds. This is from Cleveland to Erie, Pittsburgh, all the way down to Somerset and parts of Kentucky there. Now, it's not just the damaging wind and the hail. It's also that flooding threat. And you can see the area in yellow. We have flash flood risk in Cleveland, in parts of Pennsylvania. But we also have that along the eastern seaboard, specifically in the mid-Atlantic. It's there where we could have a level 2 out of 4 for flood threat. That means all day they could be seeing rounds of rain. In the Northwest, the story has been about the wildfires. And right now we have a red flag warning that is in place for Washington State, Oregon, Northern California, parts of Nevada, into Idaho. This region still really dry. They've been reeling from this and dealing with these kinds of conditions for some time now. Winds are going to be gusting upwards of 30 miles per hour, and it doesn't help that we have a drought in place. Wherever you're seeing deep red, that is denoting an exceptional drought. That includes just outside of Denver and parts of Oregon. Meanwhile, in the Pacific, Hawaii is dealing with the threat of a tropical storm. Now, this is Tropical Storm Moke. I will say it's staying very far south of the islands. However, it will bring rain to areas that have been previously impacted. So flooding, a big issue for places like the Big Island and parts of Maui. That's a look at the forecast. Back to you.
14: All right, Samara, thank you. Turning now to Harry and Meghan's decision to leave California and move back to the UK. Now, we're learning more about what may be behind the move, and ABC's Lam Hassan is in London with the latest.
22: The spotlight is on the Sussexes and their surprise move back to the UK, with so many wondering why now.
4: One of the main reasons is that they really want their children to experience more of life in the UK, and in particular to have at least part of their education here.
5: And now there is speculation about Meghan's next career move. Could she be polishing off her acting skills and returning to our screens? Prior to her marriage, Meghan was known for her role in the series Suits.
6: Are you kidding me? You think I'm going to make it that easy on you?
5: The BBC reporting she is in talks to star in the Netflix series The Gentlemen, if it is given the go-ahead for season 3.
23: For years, we've been living in the zoo and contracting. Now we're living in the jungle and expanding.
5: The show, directed by Guy Ritchie, about an aristocrat who inherits his father's estate only to discover it's home to a drug empire.
4: She gave up acting when she came to the UK to marry Harry in 2018. And at the time, she said that she didn't see it as giving something up. She saw it as moving to something new. But clearly, to come back here to the UK and be carrying on with acting, that really feels like a full circle moment.
5: The Telegraph newspaper breaking their bombshell plan to move back to the UK late on Wednesday night, detailing Harry and Meghan will be here at the end of the month, along with 7-year-old Prince Archie and 5-year-old Princess Lilibet, living in a private, non-royal residence outside London. Their children are already enrolled in British schools and starting in September. A spokesperson for the couple will not officially comment. No confirmation, but no denial either. A source close to the couple telling ABC News these reports are accurate. Security, a sticking point for Harry after his royal security was downgraded in 2020 when he stepped back from the royal fold and headed to California. Asking for privacy now, warning the press not to release details of their new home or where their children are going to school. As the questions mount about what their future will look like in the UK, a source familiar with the matter says they will not be returning as working royals. Now, as the couple are set to make their return, British taxpayers divided.
24: I think that he abandoned the country and its people once, and from that position it's very hard for him to come back and to be accepted by a lot of people.
25: I think that they should be able to live happily and peacefully wherever they want to go.
19: And something else, the prince will have to contend with a financial blow in his battle with the British tabloids after a failed lawsuit against the publisher of the Daily Mail. A judge ordering the prince and 6 other plaintiffs, including Elton John, to pay an initial payment of $13 million. Ike.
14: All right, Lama, thank you. Coming up, if you've still got a trace of the World Cup fever, we've got the prescription. Some of the game's biggest names return to the pitch this weekend. And we're live in Barcelona, where the hometown team is stacked with World Cup champs. Also ahead, why NBA champ OG Anunoby wants you to take your cat to the vet, the Meowvelous new partnership.
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14: To ABC News Live Weekend. If you've still got a trace of World Cup fever, we've got the prescription. Some of the tournament's biggest players are back on the pitch today as the best soccer leagues in the world return this weekend, including La Liga, the top professional league in Spain. And joining me now from Barcelona to preview some of the big matchups is ESPN host Dan Thomas. Dan, thank you for joining me right now. I'm jealous you're right there in Barcelona, where the squad is loaded with players from Spain's World Cup champion team. So what are you expecting to see from them this season starting tomorrow afternoon?
34: Yeah, it's interesting juxtaposition, isn't it? I'm in Barcelona, but they're actually playing in Alicante against Elche tomorrow, and Real Madrid are playing Espanyol in a minute here. So let's address your question first. Barcelona, what can we expect from them? As you say, a brilliant World Cup for 8 members of that squad. One member has left. Ferran Torres, who scored the winning goal in the World Cup final, has gone to PSG. He's been replaced by Rodri, the best player at the tournament. He beat Messi, Mbappe, Haaland. It was Rodri who was voted the golden ball. He makes that move from Manchester City, a great addition to the Barcelona squad, but losing Ferran Torres and Robert Lewandowski as well asks the question, who is going to get the goals for Barcelona? And even those with a limited knowledge of soccer know that goals are very important.
14: Very, very important indeed. Now, Dan, I want to talk about the Real Madrid game coming up this afternoon. Like you said, they're also stacked with World Cup superstars, including Kylian Mbappe from France, England's Jude Bellingham, Brazil's Vinny. They're all that star power. You think it's going to be enough to top Barcelona in La Liga this season?
34: Well, it's interesting. You look at on paper, you think, wow, as you say, this is a team that is stacked with some of the best players on the planet. Yet, since Kylian Mbappe has arrived from PSG, Real Madrid have won nothing. That's 2 years without a trophy, which is a major crisis in Real Madrid's world. And what they've done is gone back to what they know. They've brought in Jose Mourinho, a man who led Real Madrid to La Liga during his first stint in charge of the club, but that was back in 2010 to 2013. A lot has changed since, including Mourinho's stock. It's fallen quite steeply over the past few years. This many feel is his last shot at glory. Real Madrid very much rolling the dice to believe that Mourinho and Madrid can get their mojo back this season.
14: All right, we'll see. ESPN's Dan Thomas, thank you so much. And you can catch Real Madrid's first match against Espanyol today at 3:30 Eastern on ABC. And Barcelona plays tomorrow afternoon, and you can catch that game at 3:30 Eastern also on ESPN. All right, coming up here on ABC News Live, it's National Take Your Cat to the Vet Day. My next guest is teaming up with NBA's OG Anunoby to help you keep your feline friends healthy.
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0: Okay. What do this New York Nick and your cat have in common? Well, they want you to call the vet. But don't just take our word for it. Here's the goat himself.
1: Take your cat to the vet, you know, as much as you need to, as much as you can. Just make sure your cat's all good.
2: I love that.
1: Stay on top of it.
2: Oh, look at these two cuties.
1: Aw.
0: Up for Agugwa. Today is National Take Your Cat to the Vet Day, and Candace Kumai is here with me for more on how you can keep your feline friends happy. So good to have you here. We're not talking about food. We're talking about cats.
2: Oh, my dream. It is my dream. Thank you so much for having me. This is the most exciting national shoot we've ever done because it's about cats, my favorite thing.
0: I'm very excited right now. No, the first thing I want to know is how did you, like, this partnership with OG, how did this come about? Tell us about this.
2: This is an incredible partnership. It's so smart. So during the season, actually during the finals, OG Ananobi, VCA, Royal Canin, and NYC ACC, our New York City shelter here, did an adoption initiative called OG Starting Five. OG Starting Five goes viral because he picks five cats. They get all adopted from the shelter.
0: Nice.
2: And we noticed that it goes viral. They get Royal Canin food. They get VCA coverage from the vet.
0: Oh, wow.
2: And all fees waived. And it just was this amazing opportunity to see a big, handsome athlete, emotionally intelligent, totally dialed into choosing cats for his starting five. And it was a feel-good story that I think we've been waiting for as cat people.
0: Yes, yes, yes. Now, the important thing are the wellness tips, right? Right. Give us some that we can use on a day-to-day.
2: Right. So cat to vet is the number one tip to remember. If you see something off, if you see Oliver, you know, not doing so great and he's hiding in a corner and not wanting to be around you, Ike, you know, take your cat to the vet. Look at signs. Look at the litter box. And also, you want to keep your cat happy and healthy by exercising them, playing with them, cuddling them, give them hydration, great nutrition. Dr. John Olson at VCA gave OG and I some amazing tips that day. And it was really to just be a good pet parent, which is a good cat mom, a good cat dad, and to really look at preventative health for felines is something that now that most of us are really getting into cats, we also have a sense of responsibility that we have to take, which is to be taking them to the vet and making sure that they are healthy.
0: Right. Now, we talked about this a little before we came on air. There are some misconceptions out there about cat owners, okay? Can you help me dispel them a little bit? Talk about those.
2: Absolutely. There are many outdated stereotypes that I've been trying to debunk for a long time now. I started to get into cat rescue when I was in college, and I noticed there's a stigma, and it's not real, and it's so ridiculous, I would say preposterous.
0: For
2: anybody who is not a cat lover, you clearly don't understand them yet. But I love dogs. OG loves dogs. This isn't a cat versus dogs conversation that's black and white. This is a cats deserve as much love and as much wisdom and as much compassion as they've given to us. And I think the younger generations, I love Gen Z and I love Gen Alpha because they don't care about the stereotypes.
0: Right.
2: They want to be the crazy cat lady.
0: Right.
2: And
0: right.
2: I'm here for it. I love them because they're more open-minded.
0: Right, right.
2: And keep in mind, Rock and Rescue brought all their cats that day. And what's so cool is Martha Stewart adopted three cats from them. And the VCA crew was amazing. OG was full of passion. And like I said, this man is emotionally intelligent. I love that he's quiet. I love that cats are quiet. A lot of people don't want to be big and loud and crazy.
0: Right.
2: Some people are really just dialed into being at home, chilling out with a cat. Imagine being an athlete and how much pressure that is.
0: You need something to relax you and calm you down, like my cat Oliver does to me every day.
2: There you go. High-stress job. You got
0: exactly.
2: It. I've got that same thing. And I think to myself, wow, Cat to Vet Day with OG Ananobi, we have truly progressed as a society that loves sentient beings to get to this place. And my ask is that everybody gives a cat a chance, adopt, foster, donate. I'm at the city shelter, NYC ACC. I help Little Wanderers, NYC. I am out there. Reporting and writing is my job, but my passion is helping cats and cat people and to truly give them the reputation that they deserve.
0: Yes, they deserve that great reputation.

0: Candace Kamaya, thank you so much. I can stay and talk to you about this forever.
1: And don't forget to take your cat to the vet. As
0: yes.
1: OG Ananobi says.
0: Take your cat to the vet, guys. Take them. Thank you. I'm Micah Johnson. Thanks for streaming with us. The news and the cats never stop. You can find us anywhere you stream live news. And if you're on the go, we're on the ABC News app and abcnews.com. More news is up next.
2: Hey there, I'm Perry Russum, and this is Burden of Proof, where we cover high-profile cases every day. A lot to talk about today, including the defense resting in the Lindsey Clancy trial. There was also more testimony in the Tupac murder trial. I am joined by two illustrious lawyers to my right, criminal defense attorney Brian Buckmeyer. Hey there, Brian.
3: Hey, guys. How's it going? A lot of interesting updates today.
2: It's been an odd 24 hours.
3: It's been an odd week.
2: Yeah, for sure. And then to my left, criminal defense attorney and former prosecutor Bernard Avila. Alona. Hey, Bernarda, how are you?
4: What a week it's been. I feel like I've heard from so many doctors, more doctors than I've seen in my whole life this week.
2: My favorite thing about doing the show is learning so much from you guys and from these cases. This whole thing has been a learning experience, so thank you for a great first week, and here we go. All right, so before we get into all the legalities, let's start with the Lindsey Clancy trial, the woman who killed her children back in 2023. This happened in Duxbury, Massachusetts, just outside of Boston. This is an incredibly sad story with three children killed. They are between the ages of 8 months and 5 years old. We know the defense has rested. Her legal team called up family members and psychiatrists who treated Clancy in Massachusetts as part of their case. Her lawyers say she suffered from postpartum psychosis and should not be held criminally responsible. So after the defense rested, the prosecution then presented its rebuttal case. They called up a forensic psychiatrist who interviewed Clancy. He said she suffered from a major depressive episode, not psychosis. So it's this whole, did she have psychosis? Did she not have psychosis? Let's bring in Peter Harlambous. He's been covering this case very closely for us. So, Peter, I want to start with the defense here. They called their last witness. They're all done. What do you think they try to accomplish this week with all of their witnesses?
5: Yeah, Perry, I think in this case, the defense was really trying to accomplish two things. The first was that Clancy was trying to seek help. The prosecutors have argued she jumped around from provider to provider, medication to medication, not really making an effort here before she decided to take her own life and her children with her. What the defense did this week was call family members, call her mother, her sister, even her mother-in-law, each of whom testified that Clancy was trying to get help, that she was desperate to find a way to fix her symptoms without hurting her sleep and to be a good mother at the same time. The mother-in-law, in fact, actually helped connect her with a provider and helped her manage the side effects of those medications, really highlighting that she was trying everything she could to improve her condition. Second, it was to highlight the postpartum psychosis. They called psychiatrists and psychologists who treated Clancy, who evaluated Clancy's records to argue that she was in the throes of postpartum psychosis. They also called a hospital chaplain who met with Clancy more than 200 times. She recounted a meeting with Clancy about 1 week after the killings where Clancy was just beginning to speak. She was just extubated. And she basically said that she was glad her children were safe and that she heard a male voice telling her to do all of this. This is, again, really at the heart of the defense case, this idea that she was in the throes of postpartum psychosis. She could not tell what was real from what was fake, what was right from what was wrong. And that's what led to this tragedy.
2: Yeah, the story is chilling on so many levels. And as more information comes out, it's resonating with a lot of people. How do you think prosecutors pushed against that with their own rebuttal?
5: Yeah, we'll have to see how this works out over the next day when testimony resumes on Monday. For now, the jury heard from one more psychiatrist. He was called by prosecutors as part of this rebuttal case. We understand they might call a few more of these experts, but this expert, he is someone who evaluated Clancy's medical records and met with her twice, Avram Mack. And he basically testified that in his understanding of all of this, Clancy was methodical. Clancy knew what she was doing, in his opinion, and Clancy knew the difference between right from wrong. He really pushed back against this argument about postpartum psychosis. We expect these two other rebuttal witnesses to basically say the same thing. The other thing we expect prosecutors to do is really just highlight the timeline of this case, highlight what they say is evidence that Clancy was methodical and planning here. They can point to search history on her phone. They can point to the conversations she was having that day. They can point to sending away Patrick, her ex-husband, away from the house before she committed these killings. We'll see how this works out. Closing arguments could be as early as Tuesday.
2: All right, Peter, thank you so much. We will see you next week, I'm sure, as all of that does happen. Let's bring in Bernarda and Brian for a closer look on all this. This story is tragic on so many levels. Three children in Duxbury, Massachusetts, back in 2023. A very cold night in January. I remember the story so well. I used to work in Boston. It's resonating with so many people on so many different levels. Bernarda, first question to you. How hard is it for the prosecution to prove without a doubt that Clancy was not experiencing postpartum psychosis at this one specific time?
4: It's going to be difficult. It's going to be difficult. This is a difficult case, and it's a difficult case because the defense came with the receipts in the sense of that Lindsay Clancy, it is clear and documented that she was seeking medical attention, that she even went to the emergency room twice, that she was inside, she was admitted into a hospital. She was trying to find a solution. But in terms of what the prosecution's going to harp on is that exact moment when she kills and strangles her three kids. And I think the strongest piece of evidence when we're talking about what was she going through at the moment she decided to take an exercise rope and to strangle each of those kids. It's the testimony from Patrick Clancy. Remember, he says that he calls her, she doesn't answer, then she returns his call. Number one, returns her his call. She has the wherewithal to be like, let me call my husband back because I missed his call. And this is probably within seconds, if not a few minutes, of her strangling her three kids. Patrick said he didn't notice anything odd. She wasn't saying, I'm hearing voices, I'm going through a breakdown, something is happening, I don't understand what's going on, I don't know where I'm at. That's not what Patrick said. Patrick says she just seemed like she was occupied in terms of probably putting the kids to bed or not. So I think they have to focus on that phone call as well as focusing on the timeline in the sense that there were 54 minutes from the moment that Patrick left the house till when he returned to the house and the timing of what happened during those 54 minutes.
2: Brian, we've been talking about this term, lack of criminal responsibility. How do you define that lack of criminal responsibility? And do you think the defense has proved that in this case?
3: So lack of criminal responsibility, or as other states call it, insanity, New York calls it mental disease or defect, it's actually pretty similar in Massachusetts as it's in New York. And I think New York probably does the best job of giving a real-world example of it in the jury instructions. And the way that New York describes it, it's like a child or a young person singing a song. You can sing the lyrics of the song, but you do not understand nor appreciate what those lyrics mean. Now, when I do jury selection, I know it's maybe not appropriate for this type of setting. I say, I'm born in 88. That means when the song by Genuine Pony came out, I would have been like 7 or 8. I could sing the song.
2: Right.
3: But I had no idea. I had no business knowing what that meant.
2: Such a great way to understand it.
3: And so I think people understand that concept, right? In this, and I think why people will push back, especially if you've lived with a woman with postpartum, if you've had a mother who's had postpartum, they can cook and clean and do dishes. They can help with the child. They can do all those things. And then sometime I looked at my wife and was like, sweetheart, why'd you put the pot inside of the trash can or outside with the dog? She'd be like, I had no idea. I was, and my wife does not have postpartum psychosis.
2: Right.
3: So I think people who experience that kind of brain fog of after having a child.
2: Mommy brain is what
3: people call it. I think the psychosis is not that far off as a jump for people to see, like, what happened here seems much further and much worse than what I could imagine.
2: I think that's why many people are sticking to this trial, too. We've seen the different demonstrators out there outside of court supporting Lindsay through all of this. Bernarda, what do you think about the defense and their decision to keep Lindsay off the stand, off the witness stand?
4: It's the best decision they made. There is, when a defendant testifies on their own behalf, and this is not a self-defense case, so there's no requirement, I say, for the defendant to testify, it changes jury deliberations. Because even though the defense does not have the burden of proving their innocence, jurors start looking and saying, okay, Lindsay Clancy testified, now let's see if we believe what she said. As opposed to, did the prosecution prove their case beyond a reasonable doubt without even evaluating the testimony of Lindsay Clancy? What would you have gotten out of her? You already got the defense from other witnesses. You already got that she loved her kids and never harmed her kids from other witnesses. You already got the sympathy and the emotions in the sense that even doing trial testimony, doing a medical testimony from the medical expert that testified as to the death of these three kids, she started bawling to the point where the judge had to take a break from the case. You got that she is paralyzed from the waist down. So you have what you wanted from her without putting her on the stand. Because when a defendant testifies also, you can't control the cross-examination. You can control the direct examination. Now, the cross-examination, you have to hold it down on your own.
2: I also want to mention the jury here, too, because they're sitting there for weeks on end listening to these stories, seeing the people involved. Vicarious trauma is a very real thing, and I'm just thinking of them, too, because they have a lot on their plate. They've been hearing from so many experts. Their world's probably turned upside down of who do I listen to, who do I not listen to. Brian, if you were in their shoes, how would you try and pierce through truth after hearing from so many experts?
3: So I think what's going to happen here is they're going to forget everything that was said and say, we go and decide. And as a defense attorney, that scares me. Because I don't think, and we haven't seen closing arguments yet, we'll see who gives the better roadmap, who is more persuasive. Because this might come down to just who's the better attorney. It really might.
2: But when you say that, you mean who's the best at closing?
3: Correct.
2: Right? Okay.
4: Better and more likable and credible.
3: Right.
2: Okay.
3: And right now, if I'm following social media, I'm the defense. Reddington, he's the guy. Right? These prosecutors don't seem like they really want to be there. It seems like their bosses are kind of telling them to do this gig. So that's why I think I lean more to the defense. But when you have two competing interests in terms of a battle of experts, and they both seem pretty credible, I think it's going to come down to how these people relate to the situation in their own life. How did my mother deal with postpartum? How did my wife deal with postpartum? Even though they're supposed to not consider that when they're doing jury deliberation, I think that's going to have a great impact on this. And I can see it going either way.
4: Mm-hmm. I'm going to have to push back a little bit in a sense the way Brian says that the prosecutor seems like they seem like they don't want to be here, like they're just following what the boss says. Because I think it's actually the quite opposite. Because I think that the prosecutors have gotten so close and emotional about this case that they lost objectivity. Number one, in a sense, you know that the female prosecutor, she's wearing bowls in her hair practically every day to try to remind the jury about the youngest, the daughter, who liked to wear bowls. Remember, she brought it up during opening statements and now has made it a fact of placing a bow in her grown hair. So that's number one. But also number two, that it's gone so personal that she almost risked a mistrial when she asked the mother as to whether in Catholicism, whether murder is a mortal sin. You don't do that. She's lost objectivity in that regard. So
3: that seems
4: more
3: like incompetence to me than anything else.
2: You don't think that was just for show?
3: That's incompetence.
2: Okay.
3: She no Bernardo Villalona. That's why.
2: I feel like we could do a whole episode just on how to properly close cases like this, but we got to go to break. All right, guys. Thank you as always, and stick around. Up next, we're going to look at the first week of testimony in the Tupac murder trial, what sparked a heated moment in the courtroom by the defendant.
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2: Hey, you're watching Burden of Proof. Let's take a look at the cases. 3 decades in the making. The Tupac Shakur murder trial. Dwayne KVD Davis is accused of orchestrating the rapper's death back in 1996. Davis is the only person ever charged in Tupac's death. He has pleaded not guilty. Jurors have heard a recording of Davis speaking during a 2008 police interview where he claimed his nephew shot Tupac. Now he says those statements he made were false. Tensions and emotions have been running high in this case, 30 years in the making. At one point, some members of Tupac's family left the courtroom when pictures of his autopsy were shown to the public. At another time, Davis had an exchange with the judge about the prosecution.
3: They keep you without our address. Now they gave my sister's address. This stuff is wrong.
4: I've heard it's going on both ways, that there's concerns both ways.
3: They're wrong.
4: I've admonished them to talk to their witnesses and anyone they can communicate about this, about these issues, okay? So your attorney let me know what's going on.
3: I get beat up by the cops. The guy attacked me in here, sent me to prison. This is wrong, and it's mostly this guy.
4: For the record, you're pointing Mr. DeJohn.
5: Yeah, for the record, I think he's indicating he's upset I'm prosecuting him for murder.
3: No, I'm not upset because you're prosecuting. You're endangering my family's life.
2: Yeah, we have to talk about this moment right now. Brian and Bernardo are back. Bernardo, let's start with you. What do you make of what we just saw there?
6: Well, it's Amanda, he's upset. He's upset. He's frustrated. I mean, Brian and I have had this. I've had this as I was a prosecutor, and I've had it as a criminal defense attorney. But especially as a prosecutor, where defendants get really frustrated, not really understanding the process of how things work, and they want to voice it out because they've already made the complaint to their attorney, and they probably feel that the attorney is not making a record when they want them to make a record. So this is actually quite common. The good thing about this is that Mr. Davis did not do this in the presence of the jury, because it would have been a completely different story for a jury to see him have this type of outburst. Because if you can't control yourself in a courtroom, then for a jury, it's like, wait, hold up. It does seem like you're the hothead retaliatory person they make you out to be from 30 years ago, and here you are now still carrying on.
2: I feel like if you're KVD's lawyer, like, whoa, he just did it once, he might do it again, but this time in front of a jury. Brian, what do you think?
15: But also, like, listen to what he's talking about. He's talking about the safety of his sister. He's talking about what comments are coming out. And as defense attorneys, we understand that, especially when you have gang cases, mm-hmm. we are very focused on trying to make sure that our client is not guilty. Very focused on making sure they're getting the best defense possible. But our words, and the prosecutor's words, could make people outside of the court very dangerous. Could make their lives at risk. Now, prosecutors do it all the time, and they make sure to be very safe when they're saying statements that can make law enforcement get into situations where their lives could be at risk. But we also have to consider the people who are not on trial, who have no relationship to gang activity, and making sure that our words don't put them in danger. And so I feel for KPD in this regard, because he's not just having an outburst. He's saying, like, you're putting my sister in danger, and that's real.
2: Yeah. I want to talk about Suge Knight, because we know that he was in the car with Tupac when Tupac was killed. Tupac was shot. He died a couple days later. Suge Knight pretty much has said, I'm not going to talk. This isn't my job. I don't solve crimes. He said that over the course of years in different interviews, including on ABC years ago. Bernardo, do you think he would ever testify in this case?
6: Suge Knight is what I would call the wild card, and he's a wild card. Well, number one, it seems like he does want to talk. He wants to talk to everyone but inside of a courtroom because of all these interviews that he's given. But in terms of whether he can be dragged in and to testify in front of this jury, the prosecution has the power to, by getting a material witness order signed and forcing him to be produced in Nevada so he can testify. But whether a prosecutor is going to take that chance without having sworn testimony testimony from it prior to him testifying, it's not going to happen because you're not going to take that risk. With uncooperative witnesses, as a prosecutor, you want to make sure that you have either one, something that you want them to testify about is undeniable, meaning you have them on tape or you have them on surveillance video, or you have a pre-recorded or pre-sworn testimony from that person. So if they say something that's contrary to what they're testifying to, you can bring in that other statement. But you're not going to do that here.
2: Could there be a world where he's already testified to police and we just don't know about it yet? Like, in terms of, is this something where somebody could sit down, you know,
15: like an agreement or something like that? Testified.
2: But has that happened before?
6: Well,
2: I'm just trying to think, like, if somebody's like, I'm not going to talk. But then in court, they bring up, by the way, they spoke to police about this X amount of years ago.
6: No, because that's why discovery laws are in place. Okay. In the sense of you have to turn over whatever statements a witness has given if you plan on calling that witness for the prosecution, if you plan on calling that witness to the stand. At least in state court. Federal court, they play a different game.
2: Brian, would you call Suge Knight to stand?
15: I've done it before. I've had attempted homicide cases where the person who was shot at, I put him on the stand. I had, as Bernard has said, like a little bit of assurance, and he sat there and he said, that person did not shoot me, and the prosecutors got it wrong. It's nerve-wracking, but we walked out of it with a not guilty.
2: What a moment. Wish I was there. All right, guys. Thank you so much. Stick around. Coming up next, the Texas teen convicted of murder is pushing for a new trial, why things got heated in court, and the so-called gentleman's agreement at the center of the hearing.
7: This is what you need to know.
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19: You shouldn't be trying to steal my house.
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19: Get out of my house. 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
23: You could walk into your home, find someone sitting on your couch, and you would have no right to ask them to leave. 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

0: Here is a quick look at another high-profile case on the docket we are watching. Convicted Texas teen Carmelo Anthony appeared in a courtroom as he pushes for a new trial. A jury rejected his claims of self-defense back in June and sentenced him to 35 years in prison for killing Austin Metcalf during a confrontation at a high school track meet. A key sticking point is a so-called gentleman's agreement between the defense in the first trial and the prosecution to not mention in court Anthony's past. That includes stalking accusations from his ex-girlfriend. The defense is accusing the prosecution of not sticking to that agreement, which they say made Anthony change his mind about testifying, and they say he was afraid that his past would be used against him. Let's bring back Brian and Bernarda. Gentleman's agreement. I have never heard of that before. Bernarda, what is it?
1: And actually, I've never heard of that before in a court of law because it's non-existent. So in terms of this Carmelo Anthony case, this teenager who was convicted in Texas of murder, the gentleman agreement that they're referring to is that both sides agree not to bring up certain pieces of evidence. And there was a handshake to it. Not that it was put on the record or that the judge was involved in this or that there's anything in writing about this agreement, but rather that, oh, we're two good friends and we agree on just on face value that we're not going to do this. Bad decision all across the board. There is no way that I will be entering an agreement of this magnitude when you're talking about a self-defense case and I am going to trust either the defense or the prosecution that you're not going to bring up a person's past when we're talking about a trial like this. Huge mistake. I'm disappointed on both sides.
0: Brian, let's say I'm a lawyer. You're on the other side and I go, Brian, my friend, let's make a gentleman's agreement on this. What do you say?
2: So this is how I operate with all prosecutors, and there are many prosecutors who cheered when I left the Legal Aid Society in Brooklyn. We are friends up until trial. I as a defense attorney, you as a prosecutor, we're trying to get the best deal. But once we decide we're going to trial, I am not your friend. We are not gentlemen. There is no cordial decision between us. I will do everything legal and ethical that I can do to beat you because I am representing someone and their life is on the line and their life is in my hand. So a gentleman agreement does not work for me. And if you hear irritation and anger in my voice, it's because this defense attorney was my people. He's a former public defender turned defense attorney, and he thought he could have a handshake agreement. And the reason why Bernard is talking about putting on the green, on the record, if you don't say it in court and put it on the record, you can't appeal it and then make an argument. So now you've harmed your client. You took an oath to the Constitution, and you picked a job that is crummy and hard and disrespectful. I've been spat at, called the N-word. I've been called horrible things as a defense attorney. But I represent my client. And you did this to a person? No, you're not my people. Like, do another job. Yeah. Get out of here.
1: And now that's why you have a hearing where now the former defense attorney and the prosecutor is testifying before the judge or had to testify before this judge. And now this judge is going to have to determine credibility of both these attorneys. Now the judge has to determine what was the actual agreement? What was the actual understanding of the agreement? What was the breakdown of the agreement? Look, there's a record for a reason. Anything I need to say that affects my client or even as a prosecutor when I'm presenting evidence is going to be on the record because we're not going to be second guessing ourselves about a conversation we had in the past. Because usually you can approach and do a sidebar conversation with the judge, prosecutor, defense. But we're going back on the record because I want it on the record.
0: I'm really curious if this was not appealed, if we would have ever heard about this, but we have to go now. Bernarda Villalona, Brian Buckmeyer, thank you. And thank you guys for joining us. I'm Perry Russin. 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
24: Hello, I'm Mike Ajachi. Here are some top headlines we're watching at ABC News Live at this hour. We're awaiting a decision from a Texas judge ruling whether a teen convicted of stabbing another teen to death during a track meet will receive a new trial. A jury rejected Carmelo Anthony's claims of self-defense in June and sentenced him to 35 years in prison for killing Austin Metcalf last year. Earlier this week, the original judge who presided over the murder trial was removed from the case after the defendant's attorneys raised questions about impartiality. And President Trump's 50% tariffs on Canada are now in effect. Trump had delayed the tariffs earlier this week after saying he was closing in on an agreement, but talks stalled out last night. The new tariffs target dozens of products from hockey sticks to whiskey, and now Canada is vowing to retaliate, saying it will match U.S. tariffs, quote, dollar for dollar. Now to the stormy weekend ahead for much of the country and the cleanup going on from a number of tornadoes and flash flooding. Along the East Coast, devastating winds and rain leaving destruction in their path. This dash cam capturing a tornado ripping the roof off this motel in Dover, sending debris flying down the highway. And in the Midwest, major highways shut down outside Columbus. Interstate 70 closed in both directions due to massive flooding. Nearly 3 inches of rain falling and more on the way. I'm Mike Ajachi. Thanks for streaming with us. The news never stops. You can find us anywhere you stream live news. And if you're on the go, we're on the ABC News app and abcnews.com too. 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

0: This is a story that begins in a quiet cul-de-sac where a young family invites somebody new into their lives. And what would eventually happen there would captivate the country for nearly 3 years.
1: In 2021, Juliana Perez Magalhães came from Brazil to Virginia to work for Christine and Brendan Banfield. She was to be their au pair.
2: An au pair is typically a person who comes from a different country, who joins a family and helps out. It's like a live-in nanny.
0: At the time, Christine and Brendan Banfield had a 3-year-old daughter. And like a lot of couples, they had demanding jobs. And they needed somebody to help look after their daughter.
2: A year and 4 months after Juliana joins the Banfield family, a tragedy hits the family.
1: On February 24th, 2023, the family life that Juliana Magalhães was sharing with the Banfields was completely shattered. It was turned upside down.
3: 911, where's our emergency?
4: I need help. My friend, she just was stuck in the night. Now she's bleeding a lot. I don't know what to do anymore.
3: Okay, where are you located? What's your address? Take a deep breath for me. Just let me know your address.
2: The Banfield au pair, Juliana, is the one who calls 911.
5: There's a woman on the phone, and she's difficult to understand. She's not able to get out the address or really the nature of the emergency.
3: Is there somebody else there that can give her the address?
6: Yes. Stablebrook Way.
3: Okay. And what's your name and what's going on?
6: My name is Brendan Banfield. I'm a federal agent. This is my house. There's somebody here. I shot him. But he stabbed her.
7: Brendan described in his 911 call that he, in fact, interrupted a man attacking his wife in the primary bedroom of their home.
0: Brendan tells them that he shot the attacker to protect his wife.
6: She's bleeding. She's got several marks on her neck. It's my wife. She's not responding. She's heart's still beating. She's still breathing.
3: You said she's breathing normally, she's just not responding to you?
6: She's got a very big hole in her neck.
4: Can you just send help, please?
3: Yeah, they're on the way. And you said you don't know the individual that was shot?
6: No, I don't know.
3: Okay, I have officers that are pulling up outside, okay?
5: Myself and all the other detectives on my squad that were available responded out to the scene.
1: When police arrive at the Banfield home and go up to the master bedroom, they enter a chaotic scene.
8: Police go up the stairs, then they're on the staircase. They see Juliana inside the primary bedroom. Juliana comes outside the bedroom, speaks to an officer, and she tells the officer the 4-year-old girl is in the basement.
9: My host kid is also.
10: Okay.
9: I'm here.
10: How old is your host kid?
9: Four and a half,
10: where is she?
9: I need to talk to her. She doesn't know anything. What's...
10: Can we get her and we'll go outside?
8: So the police officer and Juliana together go down into the basement. You can see a little 4-year-old girl.
10: Hey, I'm Officer Bell. Nice to meet you. Do you want to go outside with us?
9: We need to go outside, okay?
11: You see Juliana, at the behest of police, take the daughter out of the house.
10: Do you just want to tell me quickly what happened?
9: I don't know what happened. Everything happened too fast.
8: The police officer tells the 4-year-old girl, why don't you go with that officer?
10: Can you go with Officer Batani really quick?
12: Why don't you come with us?
10: He has some stickers for you.
5: During this time, Juliana starts making some statements to the officer about what happened.
9: I was going to take care of this with his mommy. And then I forgot the lunch we were going to bring.
1: Juliana basically explains what happened that morning. How Brendan left for work, Christine is home that day. She, Juliana, is taking the little girl to the zoo for the day. She had forgot their lunches. She came back, she saw a strange car in the driveway. A man got out of it and he walked through the front door of the house.
10: Do you know who the person is?
9: I have no idea.
11: She calls Christine Banfield, who does not answer her phone. Then she calls Brendan Banfield, alerts him to what is happening.
9: I called Brendan, it's her husband, he's up there. I called him, I see his French car, but I don't know who is that. Please come here, I'm scared.
8: Brendan was at a nearby McDonald's, and then he came back to the home.
1: He comes home, the three of them go into the back of the house, left the little girl in the basement, and went upstairs.
2: Juliana explains that she and Brendan saw this man holding a knife at Christine, threatening to kill her.
9: Brendan was saying, please drop the knife, drop the knife. I'm sorry, Christine was just
10: on. No, you're doing really well.
9: And then he was saying, I'm gonna kill her. And I don't know, he started stabbing her. I think Brendan shot him.
8: You can see she's shaken up. She's not speaking complete sentences.
10: It's okay.
11: You see Juliana hyperventilating, flustered, just seemingly very distraught.
13: Okay, take a breath. It's okay. Take a minute, okay?
4: We need some water.
0: Outside the house, Juliana is talking to police, and Brendan is upstairs with the police in the bedroom where all this happened.
5: Brendan Banfield is escorted out of the house. He was complaining of an injury or pain to his leg. While he was being transported, Brendan asked about his wife, Christine.
13: Is there a way to get an update?
1: We see him put into an ambulance. We see officers talking to him.
13: Where did all this blood come from, you know? I was holding her neck. Can I be with her? They're going to work on her when they get there. You wouldn't be able to see her immediately anyway. I want to be with her.
1: Okay.
5: He was eventually transported to a hospital. There's a doctor that comes in at one point when Brendan is at the hospital.
14: We have one of the doctors here. Your wife has died. Sounds like there was a lot of blood loss.
13: Yes.
14: So I think that she died of blood loss.
13: I was trying to apply pressure.
14: I mean, those were enormous wounds, and, you know, it's not...
13: There were so many.
14: Yes, and the neck is not compressible, so it's not possible, really, to stop all the blood loss. Everything that was possible to be done was done for her right away. You did a wonderful, you know, you did everything that was possible. It's not a survivable injury. You want to wash your hands? Probably feel better after that. So frightening.
2: As Brendan is struggling with the idea that he has lost his wife, a patient advocate joins him, and you can hear him praying.
15: Hallowed be thy name, thy kingdom come, thy will be done.
1: While Brendan's at the hospital, the house is being processed as a crime scene.
8: Police Chief Kevin Davis of Fairfax County came out and spoke to reporters.
16: We have two adults who have been killed. One was shot and killed, and the other was stabbed and killed.
11: The wife of the household was killed. A man unrelated to the household was shot. It's unclear their relationship.
16: We're just trying to work out the details, the sequence of these violent acts.
1: Police need to figure out who is this man who Brendan Banfield says he came upon in the master bedroom of his house attacking his wife.
16: We don't know a lot of things just yet, and we're working really hard to find them out.
17: America.
18: Good morning.
19: Hello.
17: Wherever we are.
18: Welcome home.
19: It's good to be home.
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41: You shouldn't be trying to steal my house.
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5: Certainly a double murder in a quiet community like this one is unusual, and it's upsetting to everyone. I get it, and we're going to work really hard to get the facts.
7: When we first heard this story, it seemed pretty clear cut. There was an intruder who came in when Christine was still sleeping, who got caught in the middle of the act.
5: The interest in this was big and bold right away. And we knew that this was going to be a big one immediately. Brendan Banfield was a federal law enforcement officer. He worked for the IRS. Federal law enforcement carried a gun both on and off duty. His wife, Christine, is an ICU nurse.
11: So this happened in Fairfax County. It's just outside of Washington, D.C.
12: The area where the Banfields live was an upper middle class suburban neighborhood, roughly $1 million homes, a lot of families around.
5: I know that community to be very quiet, very safe, tree-lined streets, cul-de-sacs, a lot of kids. We enjoy a very low violent crime rate. So murders don't happen very often in Fairfax County.
7: In the hours after this tragic incident, law enforcement does reveal the name of that mystery man found inside the home, Joseph Ryan.
5: The male decedent who was found dead inside the home, shot to death, Joseph Nathan Ryan, he's 39 years old. At the beginning of the investigation, we didn't know much at all about Joe Ryan.
13: We know that he lives locally. He doesn't have any apparent connections to the Banfields.
5: We have to sort out the exact nature of Mr. Ryan's presence inside the home.
14: I sat down with three of the nurses who had worked with Christine over the years. They were bonded in this pediatric ICU unit. I mean, they couldn't believe this had happened to their friend.
15: I heard from a coworker. She was like, hey, I just heard that Christine's dead. And I was like, what are you talking about?
14: And you hear that she's stabbed in her own home. What do you make of this?
15: I was just like in absolute disbelief at that time.
14: She's such a genuine, caring person. So for something that brutal to happen to her, it just didn't make sense.
16: Christine and Brendan Banfield had been together for almost two decades, starting in college. They had moved from Long Island, New York in 2019 to Virginia.
15: And she had left her job. She was working as a sexual assault nurse examiner. So she left that position and she came down and she was excited to work in the PICU.
14: And being in pediatric ICU, I mean, that's got to be very hard.
15: You have to be strong, emotionally strong. And you have to really love what you do.
14: She definitely was extremely resilient, very smart, very kind. In fact, I heard her described as a mother hen.
15: 100%. Yeah. When I first met her, she's like, hi, I'm Christine. People know me as the mother hen. And I was like, what? She was like, I just take everybody in underneath my wings and make sure everybody feels welcomed and loved and cared for. When COVID first happened, without knowing the risks of what was going on, she took it upon herself to volunteer. She offered to go over to the adult side and work with some of their COVID positive patients.
17: There was a patient she had during COVID who was in a coma for a very long time.
18: I was 5 weeks in coma. When I was in coma, one day I just wake up. When I opened my eyes, I saw a nurse that was taking care of me. And she's like, how can I help you? She was advocating for me and doing everything. She was shaving me. She was cleaning me. I think as a nurse, she was an angel. It was the best person that God gave me in this moment just to come back to life. After I got out of the hospital, I asked her, like, hey, can we have a call? It was amazing. Just to see her, I invite her to my house with her husband and her daughter. She went to my birthday with her family. She was the kindest person that I met in the U.S.
8: As a friend and as a nurse, she was one of the most compassionate people I've ever known. She always thought about someone else before she thought about herself. I am Christine's best friend from childhood. We've been friends for over 40 years. As kids, we lived two houses down, so we were always together. Every birthday we spent together. Our first Holy Communions, our confirmations, proms, sweet 16s, I mean, you name it. At every stage of life, there she was there for. Christine could be a spitfire. She was fun, she was funny, and she liked to have a good time. Then as we got a little older, we got obsessed with the Backstreet Boys, and we would stay up all night learning the Everybody Dance and things like that.
9: Everybody, your body, right.
8: I remember when she came back from college, she was one of my first friends to get married, and going through all of that and their first house together.
19: Christine and Brendan, by all appearances, have a lot in common. They like hiking and traveling and looking after their two dogs, Huskies.
8: Her baby shower was exactly 8 years ago, and the laughing and being so excited for her to become a mom. It was a beautiful day.
19: Did you get a sense of what kind of a mom she was?
20: The best mom ever. She just loved her so much.
21: She always would show us pictures that her daughter had drawn or what outfit she had picked out for the day and had taken pictures and would share it with everybody there.
19: How much did you know about Brendan?
21: She just talked very highly of him all the time. I mean, she was very proud that he worked for the government and the life that they had built and created.
20: She was definitely more of an extrovert, and I think he was more of an introvert.
8: Brendan came off shy and into, like, gaming and things like that.
19: I had an opportunity to meet one of Brendan's friends, Brian Jarrett. They met on a gaming site. They were both avid gamers. Later, they actually met each other in person and their friendship continued. They participated in these Tough Mudder races together. He thought a lot of Brendan.
22: He's one of those people, it seemed like, oh, he always like had it all figured out. Seemed like had like, you know, a life that a lot of people would be envious of. He always presented himself as somebody of very high integrity. He was always really good at analyzing a situation and finding like maybe the most efficient way to approach it. I was over at their house a good bit. It seemed like he really cared about his family, and that was what was most important to him in his life. It seemed to have it all.
19: Was she pleased with where their lives were going?
21: I would say so. I mean, she would describe her life as perfect, and she used that word perfect.
19: She posted one time, all of my heart fit into one picture. Did that seem to describe the way she felt about her home life?
21: Yeah, everything was perfect.
19: They couldn't believe that the person they knew would wind up dead like this.
23: Their au pair saw this man walk through the front door of the house carrying a bag. It seemed pretty intentional. How did that happen?
24: This question started to come up of, did Christine know this person?
25: It comes out that Joe Ryan wasn't necessarily a stranger, that he had communications with a Christine Banfield on this website.
23: It's like, what's going on here? Is she leading a secret life?
26: I've fought with many warriors in my time. They were far stronger than all of us put together, and they died facing enemies that scared me far less than this one.

0: I've fought with many warriors in my time. They were far stronger than all of us put together, and they died facing enemies that scared me far less than this one. We're going to need a miracle. It's not possible.
1: I've never stepped foot on a plane since the crash. And when I think about it, I have the worst flashbacks. I had to ask myself who I was going to be after this accident.
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4: You've never seen anything like this before.
5: Here it is. I mean, that's incredible.
6: This place is going to astonish you.
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4: America's most beautiful natural wonders.
8: 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This is breathtaking.
9: Whoa! That is pretty amazing.
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0: I've fought with many warriors in my time. They were far stronger than all of us put together. And they died facing enemies that scared me far less than this one. We're going to need a miracle. It's not possible.
11: Stars.
12: It's no surprise how fast civilization can disappear. We're the survivors.
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18: 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Rated R.
19: All right, let's go, let's go, let's go, come on.
20: Let's go.
21: Super Bowl 61 is coming.
22: Let's go, let's go, let's go.
21: And everyone's going.
23: Okay, let's go.
24: Let's go.
23: Come on, let's go. Let's go. Let's go. Let's do it.
25: Let's go.
21: Because once the game starts.
26: Let's go. You better get on that bus.
27: Hi, Jimmy.
28: Well, don't just stand there. Are
21: 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Everything else stops.
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5: I've fought with many warriors in my time. They were far stronger than all of us put together. And they died facing enemies that scared me far less than this one. We're going to need a miracle. It's not possible.
6: This is the morning of the homicides. And Juliana, the au pair, is right there comforting Christine's daughter right after this horrible thing has happened in the house.
7: I don't know what to tell her.
8: You don't have to tell her anything, okay?
7: But
8: you just give her a big hug, tell her she's okay? All right, give her a big hug, okay?
9: Today, tonight. Wow.
6: Many people hire babysitters. Christine had an au pair. How did she decide to go that route as opposed to the classic babysitter or nanny?
10: She saw having an au pair as an opportunity to invite somebody to our country, to give them the opportunity they wouldn't have if they were not here.
6: So she saw it as sort of giving
10: 100%
6: to someone else.
10: 100%. Christine saw her au pairs as family.
11: The Banfields had an au pair prior to Juliana, and they seemed to really have loved that au pair.
6: She'd even posted on social media about the first au pair she had. She posted, "My daughter and her best friend, her sister, her third parent, her everything."
12: We had an au pair of our own for a year when my first son was 6 months old. And
6: was that based on their advice?
12: Yeah, based on their recommendation. She went ahead and sent me a lot of the questions and things that she was looking for with her au pair, and that's kind of used that as like a guideline.
6: Then later she gets another au pair, Juliana.
10: Her initial au pair had gotten married, and she had talked openly about another person coming in from Brazil and was excited to have a new person.
6: Before leaving Brazil, Juliana had studied nursing. She was a classic 20-year-old. She loved experimenting with makeup, seemed to be checking out dating apps, and she was proud of her heritage. You can see in her bedroom there at the Banfield house, the Brazilian flag hanging up on her wall.
13: Law enforcement is still investigating the scene, seeing what evidence is going to piece together to get a full understanding of what happened.
12: Initially, Brendan and his daughter and his family, they were all placed in a hotel nearby while police were investigating the crime scene in the house. And I went ahead and visited him over there.
6: How was Brendan reacting at that point? He's killed somebody? His wife is dead?
12: He seemed pretty sad and broken up about it. He was talking about, you know, like how we wouldn't be able to do any of the future things that he and Christine had planned. I know, I even, like, one time I brought up how his daughter was going to have a birthday party. He's like, yeah, normally like Christine would take care of that. I don't know what to do.
6: Your heart must have broken for him.
12: Yeah, it sounded terrible.
6: What about Juliana? How was she?
12: She was saying, like, oh, the police talked to me for like 8 hours the previous day.
14: When I saw Brendan for the first time at the funeral, I would describe him as a zombie. The only thing that he ever said to me at the wake was, "How can somebody take her from us?"
11: Almost from the beginning, it seemed that police had questions that were not typical of their usual homicide cases.
15: There was no forced entry whatsoever. This is not a home invasion.
16: There was no broken windows. There was no busted in doors.
11: If this was a stranger, why wasn't there forced entry?
17: When they examine the devices of Christine and Joseph Ryan, they see there's a lot of communication between them.
6: It appears that Joe Ryan wasn't exactly an intruder, It looks like he and Christine might have been in contact before.
10: Joe Ryan had communications with a Christine Banfield on this website, a social media platform for people interested in sexual fetishes.
18: FetLife is an adult fetish website where people can go on it, set up an account, find people who are willing to carry out some kind of fantasy.
10: It seemed that he had coordinated a meeting with a Christine Banfield that day for rough sex.
18: Joseph Ryan, it's his understanding that he and Christine Banfield are going to fulfill some kind of rape fantasy that involves knives and restraints.
16: We discovered a Telegram message thread that was a continuation of the initial conversations that occurred through the FetLife site.
17: On Telegram, Christine's name was Anastasia. Anastasia says, "I'm excited but nervous." On February 22nd, this is 2 days before the attack, Anastasia says, "I can't wait for Friday." She says, "I probably will be a bit panicked. I think that is part of the fun of it."
13: Joseph sends a picture of all the equipment he intends to bring to their first encounter. The knife, the chain, the ropes.
17: On the day of, Joe says 7:30 ETA, traffic, exclamation point. To which Anastasia responds, "Okay, I'll be waiting for you." When you look at all these Telegram communications, it makes you wonder if this was a sexual encounter that the two of them had arranged and it just went awry.
6: Could she have had a side that you just didn't know about?
10: That story reeked from day one. I was like, this doesn't add up. This isn't right. This is not Christine.
19: It's a sleeper campaign issue that's reaching a fever pitch. Backlash against data centers. Now, Sunday morning exclusive, Texas Governor Abbott on why he's issued a temporary stop on new data centers. Plus, the latest twists and turns in the midterms on ABC's This Week.
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6: My name is Deirdre Fisher. I am Joseph Nathan Ryan's mother. I would describe my son as somebody who was intelligent, caring, creative, somebody who embraced life. Very high-spirited and playful. He did jujitsu and mixed martial arts. And he also was an animal lover. He collected old, ugly dogs, rescue dogs, and he loved them.
7: Who's a spaz? Are you?
6: He was talkative and friendly. He was caring, and he was somebody who loved his family. And those are just some things about Joe that I want people to know. I first heard that something happened to my son a day and a half after he was murdered. I got a call on the phone. The lead detective told me Joe had been killed. And I do remember screaming, no, no, no. I remember it. And I just continued to scream for a while.
8: I am the best friend of Joseph Ryan's mother. And I knew Joe most of his life, knew him well. He was like a nephew to me. We knew Joe wasn't capable of the heinous things Brendan had told them and that what Juliana had told them. Joe was one of the least violent people I've ever known.
6: And this is a picture of me and Joe together. This is a picture I took of Joe right after he got this haircut. This was his favorite haircut of all time, and he's showing it off. I would describe Joe's personality as somewhere in between an extrovert and an introvert. He had moments of really sort of an entertaining personality. The rest of the time, Joe was sometimes quiet and like he did things like the Appalachian Trail by himself, weeks in the woods climbing mountains.
8: He was a very unconventional person, and I admired that about him even as a kid. He knew who he was. He didn't care much about what the rest of the world thought.
6: Joe was kind of counterculture in some ways. He was not driven financially in any way. So he spent his life doing all kinds of jobs. He would work construction as a lifeguard, as a bouncer at times. He worked as a farmer. He took care of sick people sometimes. I'm a survivor of cancer twice, and Joe flew in to take care of me. And he offered to shave his head because I was bald at the time. And I said no.
8: I was taking a picture of them together, smiling. And after that first picture, Deirdre was like, oh, I want to put my wig on. You know, I'm a little self-conscious. And so Joe's like, well, I'm going to put your other wig on. And in camaraderie, took a picture with her other cancer wig. And they're smiling. That encapsulates who he was pretty well. Joe was very close to his mom. They shared their hopes and dreams and anything about their lives.
6: Joe could talk about any subject with me, so he began to tell me about his interest in BDSM. Joe described to me all the encounters that he had sexually as completely consensual. That was his thing. That was very important to him. He didn't want to push somebody to do something they didn't want to do. I knew Joe was very gentle as a person and concerned about the welfare of his romantic and sexual partners.
9: And Joe Ryan seemed to want to make sure anybody he was going to connect with was into it as well. We even messaged in a telegram message to Anastasia, I'm not interested in violating boundaries. And he goes on to say, I don't want to do this if you're having a panic attack or injured or something, right?
6: So the night before he died, he sent me a text and a picture. And he told me how proud of himself. He had lost weight. He was in shape. And he was really happy. He was in a good place. So that's the last picture of Joe before his death, the night before, to his mommy. You know, Joe's no kind of killer. He sent a picture to mom and said how happy he was. And I'm glad he was happy the night before he died. On that day, I believe my son thought he was walking into a role play sex scene that was mutually beneficial to both parties. He thought he was going into a good time.
10: As the months go by and the investigation is continuing, there still are a lot of questions about Joseph Ryan, but there are questions about Christine Banfield too. What police need to do is figure out if this profile, Anastasia, on this website is consistent with Christine's character and what other people know about her.
11: I immediately knew this isn't the truth. There's got to be more to this story.
0: I was like, this doesn't add up. This isn't right. This is not Christine.
12: Could she have had a side that you just didn't know about?
13: I mean, it's always possible. But if she were ever going to partake in something like that, she would definitely not do it in her own home. Much less at 7-8 o'clock in the morning as her child had just walked out the door. This was just completely out of character for her. Having an affair is one thing. But having an affair under the guise of a rape fantasy when her being the sexual assault nurse, it was not her. If she could never do anything like that.
10: So there may be mysteries about Christine Banfield. Who is Christine really? But there are questions about Brendan Banfield too.
14: As we're investigating, we start to discover things that occurred in the past in the marriage between Brendan Banfield and Christine Banfield.
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7: It's critical for detectives to look into the background of all people who were present in the house to understand exactly what happened, because it's not always what it appears to be.
8: Five people were in the house, which included Christine Banfield, Brendan Banfield, the family's au pair, Juliana, Joseph Ryan, and the four-year-old girl.
7: Brendan hires a lawyer. So his lawyer tells him, don't talk. That's not unusual. So on advice of counsel, he doesn't talk. So we don't really know anything from Brendan except what he said initially, which wasn't much.
9: As we're investigating, we start to discover things that occurred in the past in the marriage between Brendan Banfield and Christine Banfield.
7: Detectives, doing what they do, were able to find a woman who had a relationship with Brendan early in his marriage.
10: I got a chance to meet up with a woman who had actually had a relationship with Brendan. She had connected with Brendan 10 years before. It was the first time she sat down on television, and she wanted to tell her story. But she was a little uncomfortable revealing her face. You rolling?
11: Yes.
10: Oh, you are? Okay.
12: Are you okay with these shots?
11: Yes, this shot is fine.
10: And you're fine with us using your a pseudonym for you?
11: Correct.
10: Jennifer?
11: Yes.
10: Okay. Very good. So you ready to tell your story?
11: I am.
10: What kind of an impression did he give you?
11: I thought he was cute, attractive, and he just seemed nice. He was very flattering, you know, had nice things to say about me, which is always a plus.
10: Jennifer says she connected with him on a sugar baby website. A website for young women who want a date, but they want financial benefits. Was the expectation that it was dating or sex for hire?
11: It was more like relationship for hire. I didn't see it as sex work or anything like that. It was more just like, I just want you to take care of me.
10: How much did he pay you?
11: It wasn't like a life-changing amount of money. It was something like if we met up for a weekend, like maybe $600 or something like that. And there were times like he gave me money like just as a gift, like go buy yourself something, or he would just buy me something.
10: She says he told her that he was married. Now, he gave her the impression that he was not really happy in his marriage, she says.
11: He kind of painted me a picture of what the marriage was like, which probably was false in retrospect. But, you know, he was like, oh, my wife, like, we don't even sleep in the same room anymore. We haven't even, like, been more than roommates for months and months.
10: So he gave you the impression that he was in an unhappy marriage and...
11: Yeah, very much. He would just tell me about negative things and what things he didn't like about her. I realize now it was, like, a carefully curated viewpoint, like for my benefit.
10: He was married, so how did he find time to spend long days or maybe even a weekend with you?
11: Well, his wife, she's a nurse, and she had a job at the time that involved a lot of time away from home.
10: Did you go to his home ever?
11: I did, all the time. He was very nonchalant about having me in his home. It didn't bother him at all. And, you know, he would do these very detailed, like, cleanings after I leave because I have a different colored hair from his wife. So, you know, there was, like, he called it CSI sweep, which was really stupid. But, you know, it was just, like, I think he almost liked it. It was almost like a game to him. It was kind of, like, there's a lot, there's a thrill, I think, to doing forbidden things, right?
10: Jennifer says that Brendan told her that he wanted to divorce his wife, but no divorce happens. And she says that he was really sort of obsessed with money and worried about money.
11: He, I guess, was under the impression that he'd be giving up far more money than he ought to if they went through a divorce. So he just didn't want to give up a penny that he didn't have to.
10: Their affair is going on and going strong. And Jennifer says one day Christine comes home and finds them there.
11: I heard the door opening and I like kind of half-heartedly tried to like hide in a corner somewhere while they were talking. But, you know, he was like, you can come out now. And in a way, it was like she scolded me. And, you know, she was like, you don't understand how hard I work for this family. And, you know, that you can just, like, waltz in here and just, like, have fun like this while I'm working hard and trying to make money for our family. I was just like, oh, this is very, very weird for me. And I would like to leave. So I left. And then he was like, yeah, I'm going to need to talk to her. But then I found out later that it was more of just, like, you know, he was just like reassuring his wife that they were like, the marriage was still okay, that, you know, he was really, really sorry, but it was just like a one-time fling.
10: She says they were dating for about a year, and then she says he dumps her. Years have gone by. Jennifer has moved on from Brendan. And then she happens to come across this article, and she reads Brendan's name. She couldn't believe it.
11: The circumstances of what I was reading were very bizarre, and I was like, this is not normal. Like, there's something weird about the situation.
10: Jennifer tells me this was so unsettling that she reached out to a detective on the case.
11: I just wanted to reveal a piece of information that he had an affair before.
4: You wanted investigators to know what his character was all about.
11: Right, like, yeah.
7: It was important for Jennifer to come forward because it shows that Brendan is not true to his wife. He also didn't speak so well about Christine.
10: Christine's friends, the nurses who worked alongside her, said Christine often talked about infidelity, how she was so sickened by it.
13: We were sharing stories about other people we knew and the lengths that they would go to hide their affairs. And she used the word disgusting. That's the most disgusting thing that somebody could do to their partner.
10: Did she ever let on whether she worried her husband might be?
13: No.
14: It's okay. Were you here when it happened?
9: Juliana was interviewed initially by detectives, she denied having any type of sexual relationship with Brendan Banfield. She described their relationship as he is her employer and she is his au pair.
7: She denied having an affair with him. But then they find pictures and video that tell a very different story.
15: What's the most honored and awarded streaming news program?
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17: We're tracking several stories breaking this evening. 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
19: Yeah, I like that. Yeah.
18: And yeah.
15: Prime with Lindsay Davis.
17: All right.
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22: It's good to be home.
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23: Hi.

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0: It's an invitation to come together.
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0: Brighten your morning.
3: I'm George, how are you?
0: And the day ahead.
4: For a while, the case didn't have a lot of developments.
5: There was no arrest. I just was afraid there wouldn't be justice for Joe. It was very difficult. It was very, very difficult.
6: It's been a few months since Christine was killed in her home, and her husband, Brendan, is still living in the house with their daughter.
7: What was Brendan like during this period, trying to care for his daughter, having lost his wife? What was he like?
8: He would say to me, you know, like, this is one of the first times in my life where I really feel kind of lost, or I, like, don't know what to do. I know he even, like, showed me how his bedroom, which had been completely gutted out, and how he was getting it redone. And I just thought, I guess if you're still going to somehow live in this house, trying to make the best of the situation.
6: And interestingly, Juliana, the au pair, is still living in this house, too.
9: Law enforcement continues their investigation. They're also looking at Juliana's social media. There are a lot of photos of what you would imagine a 22-year-old woman posting. But as they look at those photos, they see someone that they believe looks like Brendan, but having strategic emojis or pictures posted over his face.
10: There was some items of clothing, a watch, and other items that led us to suspect that it may be Brendan Banfield. And we discovered that Juliana had told her friend about the affair she was having.
11: That becomes the basis of a search warrant to get Juliana's social media. And what the police find is a lot of evidence that she was having an intimate relationship with Brendan.
12: Prosecutors had said that they found photos of them, you know, out in public.
11: Among the photos the police found on one of Juliana's devices was photos of a trip that Juliana and Brendan took, and they took Brendan's daughter in October 2022, before the murders.
12: Juliana and Brendan Banfield took a trip together to New York. They suggested that this is more than just a fling, that this was a relationship.
6: Brendan and Juliana have been having an affair, the police think, at least 6 months before Christine was killed.
9: And from there, this blows open the case in a whole different way. This leads them to believe maybe there's something more here. Maybe there's a motive that they didn't see it first.
13: You're watching 7 News.
14: A family's au pair is now charged with shooting and killing a man in a Reston home.
15: The Fairfax County Police Department announced today they made a new arrest in that case, and they're charging the family's au pair with second-degree murder.
9: 8 months after the homicides, Juliana's arrested and charged with second-degree murder for the death of Joseph Ryan.
6: Juliana pleads not guilty.
16: I'm Jenna Sands, and I am the Chief Deputy Commonwealth's Attorney for Fairfax County. We knew that Juliana was responsible for the death of Joseph Ryan.
6: It turns out that on the day of the shooting, Juliana tells the police on the scene that she shot Joe Ryan, too.
17: And Brennan said, no, police, don't drop the knife. And I think Brennan shot him, and he asked me help shot him, too.
18: She said from the very beginning that Brendan shot Joe Ryan first, and she shot him second.
15: Juliana told police Joseph Ryan, he's on the ground, he's bleeding. And then they hear a moan from Joseph Ryan. Juliana is then directed by Brendan Banfield to go into the closet and get another gun. And according to police, Juliana fired that fatal blow and killed Joseph Ryan.
16: We knew that she had shot Joe in that room, and we did not have a reasonable defense that we could imagine for her, given the evidence.
10: When we arrested Juliana, we followed up with another search warrant at the residence. And when we went into the house, the first thing that I think all the investigators noticed was all the pictures of Christine were gone. Then we went up into the primary bedroom. On the nightstand, Next to the bed was a photograph of Brendan Banfield and Juliana in a romantic kind of embrace, like a couple. It was a picture of a couple. And when we looked around the rest of the room, inside the closet, throughout the room, we found Juliana's clothing, Juliana's lingerie. Juliana had effectively replaced Christine.
7: And when you saw those photos?
16: Disgusted. You're really going to move into the master bedroom a few months after the woman who hired you to come in and take care of your child dies and is murdered in that same bedroom? No.
1: It's so insulting. It's insulting to Christine's memory. Not only that, Christine's family, and most of all, Christine's daughter.
10: There was no trace of her. There was no photographs. There was no memorial. It was as if she had never existed in the first place.
6: And then police discover something else that sets off alarm bells.
11: At Juliana's pretrial hearing, it comes out that she went to a shooting range with Brendan twice before Christine is killed in October and December. And she, in fact, has a photo of herself firing a gun that she posts on social media.
16: When you combine that with the fact that he never took his wife shooting, it really points in the direction of a plot.
15: Juliana could serve a lot of time for this.
9: If convicted, it's a minimum of 5 years in prison with a maximum of 40 years.
6: Police are still suspicious of Brendan, and now they're zeroing in on another 911 call, one made on the morning of the killings, a full 15 minutes before that other one that she made asking for help.
2: County 911, where's your emergency?
10: We could hear in that call what sounded like a man moaning.
11: It's very revealing. The question is, what happened in those 15 minutes?
3: You shouldn't be trying to steal my house.
19: I live here. Police is on the way.
3: No, you don't.
19: Police is on the way.
20: And that's when the squatter standoff started.
3: Get out of my house.
21: I realized that we really had a squatter on our hands.
22: I literally lost my...
3: I've seen every scam in the book, I thought.
22: That's something that never, like, leaves you.
21: Get the f*** out of our house.
23: I've fought with many warriors in my time. They were far stronger than all of us put together, and they died. Facing enemies that scared me far less than this one. We're going to need a miracle. It's not possible.
24: I've never stepped foot on a plane since the crash. And when I think about it, I have the worst flashbacks. I had to ask myself who I was going to be after this accident.
25: I could never understand what he went through.
26: Every hit is him communicating his story to the world. And dude, he has got a crazy story.
27: All across America.
28: Good morning.
29: Hello.
27: Wherever we are.
30: Welcome home.
27: It feels like home.
29: Oh, yeah.
31: Like a river connects to the ocean. This
32: thank you.
29: Man, it's good to be home.
27: GMA, it's an invitation to come together.
33: Hey, George, how are you?
34: Good morning!
27: And brighten your morning.
35: Good morning, America!
36: Yeah!
37: Here we go.
6: It's the new year, 2023, and Christine Banfield is very excited. In fact, she even posted on her social media, 2022 was pretty awesome. Let's see if 2023 can top it. Just a few weeks later, she would be dead.
38: Fairfax County police are still investigating who killed a woman inside that home.
6: It just seems like she was so looking forward to the next year.
8: Yeah, it's crazy. incredibly tragic now, looking back on it.
0: A woman working as an au pair for a family in Herndon has been arrested and charged for a fatal shooting.
1: While Giuliano was in jail, Brendan was living a version of a normal life. Not quite the life that he had led before, but somewhat normal. He was no longer IRS law enforcement. He was making money as a delivery driver, living with his daughter and his mother in the house, coaching sports for his daughter.
2: At the point in time that we arrested Giuliano, we still couldn't tie Brendan to it until we had had the opportunity to really work that scene, to go through it with a fine-tooth comb. But when we received all of that evidence, that's when we were able to take the next step.
4: We've got shocking new details tonight in a double murder in Reston. We've been following this for more than a year now.
5: 570 days after the murders, Brendan Banfield is indicted for aggravated murder.
7: Brendan Banfield pleads not guilty.
9: We have evidence to now allege that Christine Banfield's life was unlawfully taken and Joseph Ryan's life was unlawfully taken.
12: Do you have anything you want to say?
13: I was happy. I was celebrating. I couldn't have been more thrilled.
14: That's when I was like, yes, finally, they got this guy.
7: What did you make of that? This is the man you thought you knew to be this upstanding guy.
8: Basically thinking that, wow, we're like me and so many other people wrong about him all this time.
38: Just a few hours from now, a husband accused of killing his wife and another man is due back in a Fairfax County courtroom for a bond hearing.
11: The police theory and their evidence to prove it is that Brendan was the mastermind behind an incredibly intricate, detailed plan to kill his wife.
9: It's digital evidence, it's physical evidence, it's forensics evidence, it's circumstantial evidence, but the work still goes on.
5: Police and the prosecution believe that Brendan created or used a FetLife account posing as Christine.
15: He created a fictitious account in his wife's name, portraying her image.
16: Using this catfish scheme in order to lure an unsuspecting sexual partner to have this kind of violent sex act that would presumably look like he was assaulting her.
5: Make it look like he was an intruder. Shoot Joseph Ryan, the so-called intruder, and then stab Christine.
10: Brennan's plan was to replace his wife with Giuliana.
11: More details come out about what exactly happened that morning in the hour or so before the murders. We learned that Brendan Banfield left and went to McDonald's and ordered a breakfast sandwich and stayed there for 20 minutes. And Giuliana said she was going to take the little girl to the zoo for an outing, but she didn't. She stayed in a cul-de-sac watching the house. Brendan had unlocked the door using Christine's phone. He had shut her phone off and put it in a drawer off the kitchen.
10: As Giuliana waited, she saw Joseph Ryan arrive. She then called Brendan. He then meets with Giuliana and his daughter, and they sneak around the back of the house where they enter through the basement entrance. Brendan goes upstairs first, followed shortly by Giuliana, where they open the door of the primary bedroom, and Brendan shoots Joseph Ryan, then takes a knife that was brought by Joseph Ryan as part of a scripted sexual foreplay, and he begins to stab Christine.
7: Police are looking at everything, but now they are laser-focused on a quick call to 911 made from Giuliana's phone a full 15 minutes before that other one that she made asking for help.
17: Fairfax County 911, where's your emergency? Hello, Fairfax County 911.
11: It's only 8 seconds long, and you can hear moaning in the background. And now police realize that's probably Joseph Ryan moaning in the background. The call is hung up. Dispatchers try to call back.
17: Hello, this is Fairfax County 911. We had a call from this number. If you have an emergency, please hang up and dial 911. This call was made in error. You can disregard this message. Thank you.
16: Prosecutors say the initial 911 call was made too soon, that Juliana called before everything was properly laid out.
2: What we think happened between the two 911 calls was that Brendan gives the signal to Juliana to hang up the phone. And at that point in time, Joe is now dead, Christine is dying, and Brendan manipulates the scene. We think that he picks up enough of Christine's blood to be able to leave traces of it on Joseph Ryan.
5: Prosecutors say that Banfield smeared it on Joseph Ryan to make it look like he was the one stabbing Christine.
6: Now there are two people sitting in jail awaiting their murder trials.
3: Yeah, get your breath.
6: But is one of them going to flip?
18: Super Bowl 61 is coming.
19: Let's go, let's go, let's go!
18: And everyone's going.
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13: I was going to bury Joe's ashes, and I just couldn't let him go. So we're looking at half of Joe's ashes. It sits on top of a dresser in my living room. And every day I say hi to Joe, and then every night I'd say goodnight to him, and I wave at the box.
45: Tonight, a major new development in a 2023 double murder in Reston.
6: It's now been more than a year and a half into this investigation, and now a big turn. Juliana is actually offered a plea deal.
38: According to my sources, the Fairfax County Commonwealth's attorney offered this plea deal to Juliana Perez Maglehaes in exchange for her testimony against Brendan Banfield.
0: There'd been a lot of discussion about how we could get her to turn. There were discussions that sounded a whole lot like dating advice. Leave her alone. She'll come to us. Give her time. She'll make the right choice. We heard from her attorney after we had charged Brendan Banfield that she was finally ready to confess.
1: Yeah, get your breath.
2: Yeah, you know.
3: So in order to get this deal, Juliana has to sit down with prosecutors and law enforcement. She's got to come clean with everything, and she has to be truthful.
1: Have you had, to your satisfaction, full and fair opportunity to consult with your lawyers?
2: Yes.
0: The idea was for her to tell us in her own words exactly what she remembered so that we would know that it was reliable.
4: She told us that the trip to New York was the time when Brendan first talked to her openly about his plan to kill Christine.
2: He basically told me, I want to tell you something, but I don't want you to be afraid or scared or leave me. I said, okay, you can tell me whatever. And then he said, I don't want Christine in our lives. And then I asked him, we're going to divorce her. And then he said, I don't want Sharon, because it would be easier if she was not in the picture.
5: Juliana corroborates this catfish theory.
2: When he told me that he was going to create an account and website, FetLife.
1: Where in the house were you predominantly when he is on FetLife?
2: It was mostly in the basement. We'd sit there and then was with her laptop. He said he needed to find a person who likes to play like blood, play with knife and stuff like that, play violent.
5: This whole plan was designed to a T to kind of cover their tracks.
2: Basically, like after a while talking to Joe, he said he's a right person. Joe's a right person.
0: Juliana was the one person who could tell us exactly what Brendan Banfield's role was in it. And we knew him to be largely the hand that was moving the pieces on this particular chessboard.
2: He just told me, I wish I didn't need you, but I need you to do this with me. I can't do it without you. And I said, what do you mean? Why you can't do it without me? And he said, because something was wrong. I need you to have my back.
1: Can you tell me the words that he used in terms of how he intended on killing her?
2: Like stabbing her.
1: Did he say where he intended on stabbing her? How he intended on stabbing
2: her? Yeah, he was going to stab her in the neck, just like he did. He was just expecting Joe to bring a pointy knife instead of not the knife to like chop vegetables, which would be easier.
1: So what did Joe Ryan say during the time when Brendan Banfield comes in?
2: He looked at us like surprised, like shocked that there were other people in the bedroom. And then that's when Brendan just shot him.
4: Hearing Juliana describe Christine's last moments was absolutely gut-wrenching. She is describing the moment a mother lost her life.
2: He was stabbing her, and then she was just telling him, let me go, I'm gonna die anyways. I'm gonna bleed to death. She was just, leave me here, let me die. And then he was telling her, I can't.
7: This is pretty heartbreaking stuff. Juliana even tells prosecutors that Christine, while she's dying, is talking about her daughter's birthday coming up. She's about to turn 5.
2: She said something about birthday because it was going to be the next month in March. Based on him, like, it has to be before birthday. Why?
4: I can only imagine that her last thoughts were of her daughter. Sorry. That's all right.
8: Juliana accepts a plea deal and ultimately agrees to plead guilty to involuntary manslaughter. And on top of that, prosecutors say they will recommend a sentence of time served, meaning no more prison time, and she'd be immediately deported back to Brazil.
5: Which means as soon as this trial is done, she's free. As long as she testifies against Brendan Banfield in his trial.
9: I don't know where the justice in that is. How do you get to plan a murder and think that you're going to live a life, you know, her life, essentially, and walk away after a couple years?
10: In less than 12 hours, the trial of Brendan Banfield will get underway.
7: It's been nearly 3 years since the murders. The case is finally headed to trial. And the defense is about to make the argument that nothing is what it appears to be. Even the police can't seem to agree on exactly what happened here.
11: There was a divide amongst investigators.
12: Our supervisor at the time told us there were two theories in the case and we needed to get behind the right one.
14: What's the most honored and awarded streaming news program?
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9: You shouldn't be trying to steal my house.
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27: It feels like home.
29: Oh, yeah.
30: Like a river connects to the ocean. This
31: thank you.
29: Man, it's good to be home.
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32: Good morning!
27: And brighten your morning.
33: Good morning, America! Yeah!
34: While awaiting trial, Brendan Banfield is indicted on two more felony charges.
35: Prosecutors file another indictment, charging him with felony child cruelty and felony child abuse.
34: And this is because he had this remarkably intricate plan to kill his wife and did it with his daughter in the house.
36: Brendan Banfield pleads not guilty to the additional charges, too. The investigation is ongoing, and something unusual is playing out. Detectives are divided on whether this catfishing theory is even legit.
35: Brendan Miller is a forensic investigator within the police department that is investigating Brendan Banfield.
37: This is a man who looked at every cell phone, every laptop in the Banfield home.
35: He wrote a report associated with this case. The key line and conclusion in Miller's report is that there's no indication at any point in time that Christine lost control or contact with her own devices.
34: So if Christine always had control of her devices, then the whole theory of the case falls apart.
35: After Brendan Miller releases this report to law enforcement, he's removed from this case and transferred to another section of the detective's unit.
34: It created this atmosphere that, like, maybe police want to find facts to fit their theory, not go where the facts lead them. It raises the question, could Christine have actually set up this profile? Did she really invite Joseph Ryan to the house?
36: In less than 12 hours, the trial of Brendan Banfield will get underway. Banfield is the man accused of killing his wife and another man in an effort to run away with the family's au pair.

0: The judge who's presiding over the case is Penny Ascarate. She's a former Marine. She's a no-nonsense judge. She is familiar to the people who saw the Johnny Depp Amber Heard trial.
1: Jurors in Depp and Amber Heard's multi-million-dollar defamation trial are taking their time.
2: In opening statement, the goal is really to introduce the jury to the story that's going to be told.
3: Brendan Banfield killed his wife, Christine Banfield, and another man named Joseph Ryan. And he convinced young Juliana, 22 years old, that they should get rid of Christine. They would use Christine's email accounts to create a fake profile to lure someone in to come into the house and fake rape Christine. Brendan would be the hero of the day. He would show up, kill the guy, kill his wife, pretending that it had been that guy. That was the plan.
4: Banfield's defense attorney, John Carroll, says that Juliana cannot be trusted because she's testifying for her life.
5: The whole reason she was arrested was to flip her against my client.
4: He moved on to say that the prosecution's case rests on this idea that there was some sort of catfishing scheme.
0: But yet, one of the critical detectives, the forensic examiner in the case, the original one, said, no, that's not right.
5: And so then started the turmoil within the police department. You're going to see manipulation within the police department where if homicide detectives didn't agree with this theory, they were transferred.
0: Early on in the prosecution's case, the jury hears the 911 calls.
6: I need help. My friend, he just was stuck in the night now. He's bleeding a lot.
0: Brendan is sitting at the table, crying.
7: There's somebody here. I shot him.
2: The best way to tell this story was to put the good evidence out in front. And Juliana was our best evidence. She was our storyteller. We called Juliana to the stand the first day.
0: She needs to deliver. This is a big moment.
2: But as Juliana walked past Brendan, his eyes tracked her.
8: Brendan tried to connect with her, lock eyes with her. Juliana didn't give him a second glance.
9: You swear or affirm to testify truthfully in this case under penalty of law?
10: Yes.
9: Thank you.
11: All right, you can have a seat. Good afternoon.
10: Good afternoon.
2: We had her first describe how her relationship with Brendan had developed.
11: When you first met Mr. Banfield, what was your relationship to him?
10: Professional. He was my boss. Brendan and I barely spoke at all.
11: At some point, did your relationship with the defendant change?
10: It became sexual.
11: Did he ever talk about his relationship with his wife, Christine Banfield?
10: He used to say that she didn't seem to care about where he was, what he was doing. She didn't seem to care about him at all.
2: Juliana testified that divorce was not an option for Brendan, primarily because he would lose custody or have to share custody of his daughter with his wife.
11: Did he tell you what he wanted to do?
10: He mentioned his plan to get rid of her.
0: The trial is now at a critical point. Jurors are on the edges of their seats because Juliana is about to tell the jury what she says happened in that bedroom.
2: She was extremely nervous, but she wanted to tell the truth.
10: When I first saw that happening, I was just crouching down, covering my ears and covering my eyes.
12: Super Bowl 61 is coming.
13: Let's go!
12: And everyone's going.
14: Okay, let's go! Let's do it!
15: Let's go!
12: Because once the game starts...
13: Let's go!
16: Well, don't just stand there!
12: Everything else stops.
17: And now to more stunning revelations from the double murder trial playing out in Fairfax County.
0: Juliana Perez-Magales is still on the stand on direct examination, and she tells the jury that when Brendan first talked to her about killing his wife, she didn't take him seriously.
10: At first, I thought he was joking. He had heard of a website called FetLife.
11: Were you present when he created the FetLife account?
10: Yes, he created a new email account for Christine in Christine's name.
4: Giuliani explains that as a part of this plan, Brendan creates this profile, this Anastasia 9.
11: How did the two of you use her laptop without her knowing about it?
10: Every time she was to get home from work, she threw her backpack by the door. In the backpack was her laptop.
2: Joseph Ryan was really just one out of many, many people that they spoke to, and the only one who was willing to follow the rules. Joe Ryan didn't need to meet in advance. Joe Ryan was happy to come to a house that he didn't know. Joe Ryan was willing to come at odd hours, specifically this early morning meetup.
10: He made Brendan feel confident enough that he would be the person to play the role and come over to the house.
7: She goes on to say that she and Brendan were so determined to make sure that this meeting was going to happen that she jumps on a call with Joe Ryan, pretending to be Christine.
10: As soon as he said hi, he was surprised that I had an accent.
4: Giuliani testifies that February 24th arrives, the day that this plan was supposed to be executed. She wakes up early, preparing the four-year-old daughter for this fake trip to the zoo.
7: She testifies that Christine had the day off and wanted to sleep in.
0: According to Giuliani, that morning, Brendan messaged Joe Ryan with Christine's phone and then shut the phone off and put it in a drawer. And he left and went to McDonald's, where he was going to wait for her call.
11: What, if anything, did he give you in that morning before the two of you left?
10: Gun.
2: Giuliani's plan that morning was for her to take the child, to get into her car, and to wait in the cul-de-sac until she saw Joe Ryan arrive.
15: The zoo was the cover, and as part of that, she was going to bring some lunches that she packed and left in the refrigerator so that she would have a reason to be loitering outside in the cul-de-sac.
10: That's when I saw Joe pulling in the driveway, and I called Brendan. He told me he would be coming home.
2: Giuliani testified that when Brendan got back to the house from McDonald's, the two of them left the cars, bringing the child with them.
0: And then the three of them went in the back of the house, left the little girl in the basement, and went upstairs.
10: He took his gun out. I just did the same. I just followed him to the master bedroom.
7: Giuliani goes on to say that she and Brendan burst into the bedroom and find Joe Ryan there with Christine.
10: And she yelled back at Brendan, saying, "Brendan, he has a knife." That's when Brendan first shot Joe. Brendan ran to Christine. She told me, "Giuliani, call 911.
8: She testified that in the moment when Christine shouted, "Giuliani, call 911, she instinctively did it.
2: And that's where you have our very brief recording in which you hear Joseph Ryan moaning in the background.
16: County 911, where's your emergency?
10: Brendan looks at me and just hung up the call.
0: Well, the police theory is that the scene wasn't ready yet for the police to show up. Brendan needed time to stage it.
10: He got on top of her, and that's when I first saw him stab her with a knife.
2: Giuliani testified Brendan picked up the knife that Joe Ryan had brought to the house and that he began stabbing Christine. Giuliani turned away. She said that it was hard to watch. She testified that Joe moved and that she told Brendan that he was moving.
10: That's when I fired the shot too.
0: So she shot him. She just shot him.
8: The defense definitely had a strategy when it came to Giuliani, trying to give the jury a motive for why this witness is lying.
0: On cross-examination, the defense attorney asked Giuliani why she waited so long to cooperate.
10: The feeling of shame and guilt, and also because I had a potential of getting less time.
4: And the defense tried to get Giuliani to lay out some of the details of this plan. Many times she just said, "I don't know."
5: who took the laptop from wherever it was that Christina thought it was?
10: That day, I do not remember. I can't tell you for sure. I can tell you the date.
5: I mean, with all due respect, you don't remember a lot of details.
10: Yeah.
5: And that's what's really concerning about this.
10: And I'm telling you that I do not recall.
0: Juliana has really damaged Brendan with her testimony, if she's believed. So the big question now is, will Brendan Banfield take the stand?
2: Anytime a defendant wishes to testify at trial, there's a hold your breath moment. Is this really a good idea? But at the same time, it was exciting.
5: All right, call Brendan Banfield.
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7: It's been 4 days of testimony, more than a dozen witnesses, and the prosecution is resting its case. Now, time for the defense.
4: As John Carroll begins his case, the argument is that the prosecution and law enforcement had blinders on.
34: We had a briefing within the first week. Our supervisor at the time told us there were two theories in the case and we needed to get behind the right one.
35: The internal politics that John Carroll introduced to the trial were complete distraction efforts. One of the theories we were examining was that Brendan was telling the truth. So we examined a ton of theories, but ultimately we're examining the evidence.
0: The defense called Detective Brendan Miller as their own witness. He's the forensic examiner who wrote the report concluding that Christine, in his opinion, always had control of her devices.
5: Did you make any conclusions at that time that she had not given up her devices?
36: I had nothing indicating loss of dominion and control at that time.
5: So your conclusions based on zeros and ones are still the same?
36: Yes.
0: The defense calls their own expert to basically verify or agree with Miller's original conclusion.
5: Were you able to draw any opinions related to this case?
36: Catfishing did not occur.
37: I didn't see anything here that indicated loss of control of device.
2: The digital forensic evidence was simply inconclusive because Brendan Banfield had been so careful in his planning. You could never point to one person as being the sole operator of the device at the time that the messages were sent.
38: And you can't say who was in control of either device. All you can tell us is what the devices are doing. Correct?
37: Correct.
39: All right, Mr. Banfield, do you understand you have a constitutional right not to testify?
37: Yes, ma'am.
2: Anytime a defendant wishes to testify at trial, there's a hold your breath moment.
1: All right, call Brendan Banfield.
7: This is a big moment. Brendan Banfield has not spoken to police. He has not shared his story. Now he's about to take the stand, talking for the first time.
4: Brendan Banfield does this defense that we call, my hands are dirty but not bloody, because he's saying I've done some bad things.
36: We were having an affair.
1: Now, was Christine aware of your affair?
36: I don't believe she was aware of the affair between me and Juliana. She was aware of at least two previous affairs.
0: So Brendan stays on the stand over 2 days, and he told jurors that he's had affairs in the past. He admitted to it, but he said his wife has also had affairs in the past.
36: There was a point a number of years ago that Christine had indicated that she was interested in bondage-type situations.
1: In terms of your sexual relationship with Christine, what, if any, differences did you have?
36: I was not interested in ever harming her. I was never interested in sexual violence.
2: In our detective's examination of Christine Banfield's digital life, there was absolutely no evidence of her having been involved or even interested in rough sex.
3: Christine never mentioned to me anything about any affairs. I would be the one she would share it with, and there was never any secrets.
1: Did you ever create any sort of a plan with Juliana?
36: No, there was no plan. I think that it's an absurd line of questioning.
0: Regarding the day of, Brendan had an explanation for the jury.
7: Brendan testifies that when he pulls up to the house and sees this strange car, he doesn't call 911 right away because he says that he thinks maybe his wife is having another indiscretion.
36: It wasn't on my mind that this was some type of violent or threatening encounter. I was emotional at that point.
0: Brendan says that he enters the house through the basement door, and then he sees Juliana and his daughter behind him.
36: I never told her to come down to the house.
6: Brendan leaves Juliana and Banfield's daughter in the basement.
0: He goes upstairs and into the bedroom.
36: Christine was nude and on all fours, and Joe Ryan was behind her. I don't know that I've ever been more panicked in my life. Almost immediately, I said police. I saw him do a downward stabbing stroke, and that's when I fired at him. Christine told me that she was bleeding out, and that that she was sorry and that she loved me.
0: Brendan notices that Juliana is now in the bedroom with him.
36: I told Juliana to call 911. She went into the master bathroom.
0: Brendan says that while he's tending to his wife, he feels something on his back.
36: Joe Ryan struck me in my shoulder.
0: All of a sudden, a gunshot.
36: And I looked up and I saw that Juliana had my other firearm. I was stunned that Juliana had shot.
2: As John Carroll is finishing his direct examination of Brendan Banfield, I'm ready.
1: Your Honor, I have no further questions.
39: Cross-examination?
2: There were a number of things that I wanted to push on.
0: He's asked, well, you know, you've explained a couple of stab wounds. She had 7 stab wounds.
38: When did he stab her those other 5 times?
36: The knife is inside of her hair. I can't tell the movement, and I don't know exactly what happened before I arrived either.
38: Okay, well, she had to get 5 more wounds at some point.
7: Prosecutors are hammering away at Brendan, and they press him on his story that Christine was awake and on her devices on the morning that she was killed.
38: Would it surprise you if the digital forensics would show that she was not on her phone at 6:30 or really any time before or after that?
36: I saw her with her phone. Okay. It was on the bed.
38: Got it. Okay, so she was just with the phone, not using the phone.
36: Yes.
0: The prosecutor is really questioning Brendan's behavior. He sees Juliana in the basement, with his daughter, doesn't tell her go back to the car.
38: Why wouldn't you tell the babysitter to take your daughter back outside?
37: I believe that she was safe in the basement. I thought they were okay there.
2: Common sense. I mean, what we know of how people behave just never made sense with what Brendan Banfield had done.
34: Thank you. Nothing further, Judge.
0: The jurors now have heard two vastly different versions of what happened.
39: Each of you must decide this case for yourself. I can excuse you now to deliberate.
8: I've fought with many warriors in my time. They were far stronger than all of us put together, and they died facing enemies that scared me far less than this one. We're going to need a miracle. It's not possible.
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7: The case has gone on for 9 days. Now, it's that final moment. Both sides have their final arguments to make before the jury.
2: Brendan Banfield killed both Christine Banfield and Joseph Ryan. He was in love with Juliana. He was afraid of losing her. He needed to get rid of his wife so that they could be together. Brendan let Juliana take the fall. It's his turn to be held accountable.
3: John Carroll argued in closings that Juliana had ulterior motives, that she wanted to go back to Brazil, and saying what prosecutors wanted her to say was her ticket to going home.
5: Juliana made it up. She told the Commonwealth what they wanted to hear. She told this lie to secure herself a deal.
3: He argued that officials rushed to judgment in this case and transferred people out who did not support the conclusion that they had.
5: The one detective who stood up and said the evidence contradicted her story was transferred off a case.
4: After both sides have their last words to tell their story, then it's all to the jury.
5: The fate of the man accused in a high-profile double murder case now in the hands of a jury.
3: After nearly 9 hours of deliberation, the jury reached a verdict, and everyone rushed into the courtroom.
14: We turn now to the verdict in the case of that husband and father in Virginia, accused of killing his wife so he could have a new life with his au pair.
15: We, the jury, in the case of the Commonwealth of Virginia versus Brendan Robert Banfield, defendant, find the defendant guilty of aggravated murder of Joseph Ryan and Christine Banfield.
14: The jury finding him guilty on all counts just a short time ago.
4: At the end of the day, I am very, very pleased that we are able to stand here successfully having gotten justice for Joe Ryan and Christine Banfield.
7: Brendan will be sentenced in May, but just days ago, Juliana was back in court, finally learning her fate.
39: I'm truly sorry for the pain it caused. I hope someday I can be forgiven. Your actions were deliberate, self-serving, and demonstrated a profound disregard for human life. Therefore, I do sentence you to 10 years in the penitentiary. May it weigh heavily on your soul.
16: I believe she is equally as responsible for my son's death. She's a cold-blooded killer.
7: Joe Ryan, for his loved ones, they don't want him forgotten.
16: I want people to know Joe was a good son. that he loved people and that he didn't deserve this.
1: Christine's family has mostly been quiet about the loss, but they just sent us a statement talking about her, saying she loved her family deeply and was devoted to her marriage. Christine suffered a violent, horrific, senseless death. The lies told about her after her murder were just as painful as her death. We are committed to ensuring that Christine will always be remembered as the beautiful person she was.
3: There are so many things that remind me of her. A Backstreet Boy song will come on.
6: Everybody, your body, right?
3: Remembering her laugh. And sometimes I could look at a picture and I hear it because it was a pretty great laugh.
1: What do you want her daughter to know about her?
13: How much she loved and adored her.
1: You have a necklace that she shared with you.
13: Her daughter had made me this necklace that says family.
1: Which was sort of the focus of Christine's life.
13: Her daughter was her absolute world. Her daughter's the reason that she lived every day. She loved her so much.
14: And that's our program for tonight. Thank you for watching. I'm David Muir.
7: And I'm Deborah Roberts. From all of us here at 2020 and ABC News, good night.
8: I've fought with many warriors in my time. 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And they died. Facing enemies that scared me far less than this one. 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It's not possible.
17: These are me and my sister's OG girlfriends who know where all the bodies are buried.
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17: 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Then Iris, Malika, and Khadija have history. It's going to be a little clicky.
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32: Reporting from Tel Aviv on the U.S.-Israeli war in Iran, I'm Tom Sufi-Burridge. Wherever the story is, we'll take you there. 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
33: Hello, I'm Mike Ajachi. Here are some top headlines we're watching at ABC News Live at this hour. A Texas judge has denied Carmelo Anthony's request for a new trial. The 19-year-old was convicted of stabbing another teen to death during a track meet last year. A jury rejected Carmelo Anthony's claims of self-defense in June and sentenced him to 35 years in prison for killing Austin Metcalf. Anthony's legal team can appeal today's ruling. And President Trump's 50% tariffs on Canada are now in effect. Trump had delayed the tariffs earlier this week after saying he was closing in on an agreement, but talks stalled out last night. The new tariffs target dozens of products, from hockey sticks to whiskey. Now, Canada is vowing to retaliate, saying it will match U.S. tariffs, quote, dollar for dollar. Now to the stormy weekend ahead for much of the country and the cleanup going on for a number of tornadoes and flash flooding. Along the East Coast, devastating winds and rain leaving destruction in their path. A tornado ripping the roof off this motel in Dover, Delaware. And in the Midwest, major highways shut down outside Columbus Interstate 70 closed in both directions due to massive flooding and nearly 3 inches of rain falling and more on the way. All right, I'm Mike Ochocci. Thanks for streaming with us. The news never stops. You can find us anywhere you stream live news. And if you're on the go, we're on the ABC News app and abcnews.com, too. More news is up next.
0: This will be wondrous. Right now.
2: Here it is. This tree is 1,500 years old. I mean, that's incredible.
4: This place is going to astonish you. It's so beautiful.
0: See firsthand, as never before, America's most beautiful natural wonders.
5: Wow! This is breathtaking.
9: Whoa! That is pretty amazing.
2: This is extraordinary. Look at how close. Oh, yeah. They're here.
10: You can't pay for this. You can't script this.
0: As David, Robin, Michael, Juju, Deborah, and Diane team up with National Geographic's intrepid explorers.
11: We have this spectacular landscape.
9: Oh, my goodness.
11: This amazing phenomenon.
9: This is exquisite.
2: How high up are we right now?
12: Roughly 6,000 feet above the river.
2: It's pretty humbling, isn't it?
15: It's extraordinary.
0: On a stunning American adventure.
18: What is that? Oh, my gosh.
20: To be here in person is unbelievable.
21: Oh, I cannot see a thing. How does this not make you feel alive? I love this.
2: This is not for the faint of heart here.
9: No, it's not.
2: Walking at 100 feet up.
9: I know.
2: But it gives you an extraordinary view. They still tower over you by hundreds of feet.
0: In search of the seven natural wonders of America. What seven will be revealed?
22: Look at that. Oh, wow. That is incredible. Oh, my God. That is an active volcano.
2: I mean, the scope of these trees is breathtaking.
15: It is.
2: As we celebrate the wonder of America.
15: Only found in America.
0: Celebrate America's staggering beauty on this historic birthday.
24: This is one of the most beautiful things I've ever witnessed.
2: So as America marks this 250th, perhaps one of the gifts would be just taking a moment to remember the gifts that we have, the wonder that we have in this country.
0: And now reporting, David Muir.
26: Hello, everyone. I'm David Muir, and welcome to National Geographic Presents Seven Natural Wonders of America, teaming up with ABC News. These seven wonders are truly stunning and vast and found in every corner of this country. Iconic landmarks defining America's beauty, history, the strength of our people, and the original stewards of these breathtaking natural wonders. And we start with a wonder that is truly grand, carved out by the Colorado River, the Grand Canyon.
34: The sun rising over the Grand Canyon. One of America's true natural wonders. So vast, it is impossible to fully grasp its beauty. For 6 million years, the waters of the Colorado River, carving away at the rock. The canyon, 277 miles long, 18 miles wide. And from the rim, it's more than 6,000 feet down to the canyon floor. And on this day, we begin our journey as the sun comes up. We're about to fly over the canyon with the explorer who spent 14 months hiking the entire length of the canyon.
35: Morning.
2: Hey, Pete.
35: How are you?
2: A beautiful morning.
35: Thanks for getting up early.
2: Yeah.
35: Yeah, you ready to go see something pretty cool?
2: We're not going to hike the whole canyon like you.
34: We take off from Flagstaff, Arizona, headed to the northernmost part of the Grand Canyon with National Geographic explorer Pete McBride.
2: So this right here out the window, we're looking at the South Rim where millions of Americans come every year.
35: We're about to cross into what is arguably one of the most iconic national parks in the United States. I would say it's one of the most remarkable landscapes on the planet.
34: The magnitude of the canyon etched so deep into the earth, it makes it unmistakable, one of the few canyons that can be seen clearly from space.
2: Our first real glimpse here of the canyon is the north rim being illuminated by the morning sun here. It's really spectacular. So this is the north rim, and we can see some of the south rim here. And what's the distance between the two?
35: The widest stretch will be about 18 miles.
2: From
34: above, the depth of the canyon is astounding.
2: You could stack how many Empire State Buildings to get to the top of the rim there?
1: You could stack five.
2: Five. That puts it in perspective.
1: Now you're getting your first glimpse of the architect of the canyon, the Colorado River. 1,450 miles through seven states.
34: We can see the Colorado River snaking its way through the canyon. But we notice something else, too. There are parts of the canyon changed by climate.
2: So this rock formation that we're looking at used to be surrounded by water.
1: Correct.
2: Now completely surrounded by dry land.
34: We land on the north side of the canyon.
3: Nothing like landing in the canyon, huh?
6: Right.
34: Not far from one of the main gateways into the national park. And we make our way to the Colorado River.
3: So where are we headed?
6: This is Lee's Ferry. Watch step.
34: We head to one of the most iconic points on the Colorado River, Horseshoe Bend, which draws millions of visitors every year. And on this day, we look up, the visitors dotting the edge of the canyon, thousands of feet above us.
3: They're tiny, which gives you an idea of the scope of the canyon. But it's the draw, right?
6: I mean, it's a huge lure to come to these places. I mean, we all feel awe and wonder. And I think part of the dance and the balance is how to do it in a way that's sustainable.
3: Yeah, that's always the struggle, isn't it?
6: It's always the dance.
34: It was not long ago, I was one of those visitors up on the rim, capturing my own videos, marveling at the beauty of the canyon from above.
7: This is Horseshoe Bend in Arizona. Clearly, we're not the only ones. I'll show everybody.
34: The howling winds and the crush of people at the canyon's edge, all looking out at Horseshoe Bend and the Colorado River wrapping around it. And a century ago, it was someone else captivated by the beauty here.
3: I mean, just the scope of Horseshoe Bend here. It makes me think of President Roosevelt, Teddy Roosevelt, when he came here. He was an avid hunter. He was aware of the commercial possibilities, the money that could be made, and then he saw this place.
6: Yeah, and he said to them, and they were all timber barons and people that wanted to industrialize this place, he said, leave it as it is. You know.
3: He was that moved by what he saw.
6: Yeah.
34: And as we make our way down the river, we see the wildlife, the ducks crossing the river, the family of bighorn sheep making their way down to the water.
6: Hi, little guys.
34: The wild horses along the edge of the river. The Grand Canyon is a refuge for thousands of species. There are five different ecosystems here. And soaring high above, the California condor. Not so long ago, nearly extinct. Their rebound is considered one of the great success stories here. And we learn that many of the birds here don't migrate south in the winter. They simply migrate up and down the layers of the canyon. They can find their own climate, navigating the extremes found right within the canyon's walls. We head upstream, weaving our way through the canyon.
2: So you can see the dam coming into view.
34: We approach the Glen Canyon Dam, a wall of concrete 710 feet tall. They started building it in 1956. On the other side of the dam is Lake Powell, the second largest reservoir in America. And we noticed something else. Carved into the canyon walls here, you can still see the boreholes they drilled when they were building the dam.
2: So these holes in the rock on the side here were the work roads?
1: They were work roads. I mean, they built an entire town off to our right here called Page, Arizona.
2: Just to build the dam?
1: Just to build the dam.
34: Now, 70 years later, the sheer number of people who depend on the water from the Colorado River, it's staggering.
3: So this dam right here is a reminder of what this river is being used for and the tens of millions of Americans who depend on this water.
6: 40 million Americans rely on this water.
34: But on the other side of the dam, a looming crisis.
3: The fact that Lake Powell on the other side of this dam, which is supposed to be full because of this dam, it is no longer.
6: It's currently at about 23% full.
3: How concerning is that?
6: Very. It's alarming because we're in our third decade of drought that's impacted by a hotter, drier climate. We have too many straws in the drink, basically, and it's hard to claw that back.
3: So bottom line, Americans everywhere have a vested interest in the future of this river.
6: Completely.
34: Along the river here, the steep canyon walls. We go in search of the secrets still being discovered here, the ancient rock writings that tell the story of the Native American ancestors who first lived in the canyon.
3: As you hike through the Grand Canyon, you're met with reminders of the ancestral Puebloans, the work that they did here, the cultural work. And you can see that this is a petroglyph here etched into the side of the stone over my shoulder, reflective of the time. By some accounts, this right here is 1,000 years old.
34: There are 11 indigenous tribes deeply connected to the land here. For them, this is a sacred place.
3: The vastness of the Grand Canyon and the areas that surround it is simply staggering here. Everywhere you look, the rock formations, you can see layers in the rock that actually help tell the history, the age of the earth. In fact, at the bottom of the Grand Canyon itself is rock that dates back nearly 2 billion years. And over my shoulder here, off in the distance, you can see the Navajo lands. Native Americans have called the Grand Canyon home for at least 12,000 years.
34: We make our way to the edge of the canyon along the south rim and prepare to hike down into the canyon with Pete, who spent more than a year hiking and living the canyon.
4: When you stand on the rim, you can look in and be like blown away, but when you walk in, it gives you the reference of time and scale. And you start to realize really how small we are.
3: Which is actually a very valuable thing in coming here.
4: I think it's one of the most valuable things this place can offer. To everybody. We're roughly 6,000 feet above the river, which is amazing to think we were at river level earlier today.
3: Yeah, yeah. You can see the lines in the rock right here, sort of recording time over centuries.
4: Yeah, it's just a layer cake of geologic time. The youngest layers on the top, walking down to the oldest layers. The Colorado River, when it formed roughly 6 million years ago, created this amazing landscape. It did all the heavy lifting.
34: In 2016, Pete, who is a filmmaker and photographer, how cool is this? And his friend Kevin Fedarko, a writer, we've set out to hike from one end of the canyon to the other. It was a treacherous journey, 750 miles, more than 14 months.
35: There's a bush.
34: Hiking through all four seasons.
35: Pretty amazing.
34: The intense summer heat.
35: It's just beating down on us.
34: The storms, the winds as winter nears, navigating the edge of the cliffs.
35: Hard to imagine, and that's potentially 3,000 feet down.
34: They would encounter the barriers and the beauty, too.
35: It's a nice view.
34: Awestruck by the canyon's many faces.
35: Wow.
34: Pete tells me they hiked the entire canyon, not to bring attention to themselves, but instead to bring attention to this natural wonder.
4: It wasn't about trying to, like, thump our chests or conquer this place. It was a way to talk about this place. Hopefully the next generation or even my daughter could come to this place and see it like I did.
34: And to remember those who were here first. Carletta Talusi was born deep within the Grand Canyon, a member of the Havasupai tribe. They're considered the guardians of the Grand Canyon. They have lived here at least 800 years.
3: When you look back at this natural wonder behind you, do you call this home?
8: I'm standing here at my homeland, and I'm very happy to be a part of the Grand Canyon. It's a part of my history, and it's also part of my ancestors, and it runs through my blood.
3: We're marking 250 years of America. A lot of people will be celebrating and reflecting. Do you think that people recognize that Native Americans, indigenous people, were the original protectors of the Grand Canyon?
8: I don't think they know, but they will know now. We want America to know that we're still here, and we're still going to fight for the protection of the Grand Canyon.
3: When Americans come, and millions come every year, and tourists from all over the world for that matter, and when they look out from these points at the beauty of the canyon, is it your hope that they also think about the indigenous people who were the original caretakers of this wonder?
13: We're making sure that they do. The Havasupai tribe, who has never left the canyon.
34: Ed Keeble is the superintendent of Grand Canyon National Park.
3: What is your hope on this 250th that Americans coming to this park will stop and think about as they're looking out at this great beauty?
13: So my first hope is that everybody who comes to the Grand Canyon has an experience of awe,
5: and that that commits them to understanding the value that places like Grand Canyon National Park have in America.
34: And back in the canyon, we meet the Whitaker family from Anderson, South Carolina, as they hike back up to the canyon rim.
3: I wonder if the quietness of the canyon, this relative silence, if that's been a gift for you all.
10: You can sit and not hear anyone except maybe a condor or something. You know, we live in such a world that you can't find silence anymore.
11: Absolutely.
3: You can't escape the noise.
10: Yeah.
3: But here it's somewhat humbling, isn't it?
10: It is.
14: Absolutely. It points you beyond yourself, for sure.
3: I'm so glad you came.
14: Yeah, we are too.
34: And as the sun sets on this day, we witness the silence that sets in. Only the birds fill the void.
6: Hear that? So one of the greatest things about the silence, it's the ability to hear things you never hear.
3: It's pretty humbling, isn't it?
16: It's extraordinary.
34: And we wonder, after living the canyon, hiking it for more than a year, if these moments are still singular.
3: When you look out and you see the sun setting on the canyon here, if it still hits you exactly the same way.
6: I think it hits me more.
3: Why?
6: Because now I realize the immensity of it, the beauty, the awe and wonder that we all have to stand up to protect this place.
26: It is so true, and it is so profound to stand there as the sun is setting in the Grand Canyon, to have traveled down to the Colorado River, to have hiked down the canyon, and to have met the Whitaker family from South Carolina, who spoke of the silence inside the canyon itself. All you can hear are the birds and the breeze, and it's quite humbling. And it reminds us that in these times, with all of that noise that comes our way, that perhaps that's also a gift, the relative silence of one of our great natural wonders.
17: I've never stepped foot on a plane since the crash. And when I think about it, I have the worst flashbacks. I had to ask myself who I was going to be after this accident.
19: I could never understand what he went through.
23: Every hit is him communicating his story to the world. And dude, he has got a crazy story.
25: These are me and my sister's OG girlfriends who know where all the bodies are buried. Open up your blinds, get a look at Nick, Liv, and Nat have so much history. Then Iris, Malika, and Khadijah have history. It's going to be a little clicky.
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26: Our second reveal are some of the oldest mountains on Earth, stretching 2,000 miles from Alabama to Canada, shaping a people, a culture, and a country for centuries. Diane Sawyer takes us to the Appalachian Mountains, where every small thing has a story.
12: Sunrise in the ancient mountains of Appalachia, formed millions of years ago when seismic ruptures created these plummeting ravines, waterfalls, the impenetrable forest, forming a kind of giant Eden. More species of animals, plants, mushrooms than any other single place in the country. As we head up the winding roads, nature is waking up. We catch a baby black bear sneaking another bite of breakfast. The bees and butterflies and turkeys form a morning ballet. As we hike up a hill, a National Geographic explorer is waiting high above a majestic valley. She's conservation photographer Gabby Salazar.
13: We're going up.
14: Hi, Diane.
13: Hi.
14: So nice to meet you.
13: You too.
14: I've been in one of my most favorite places on Earth.
13: And mine.
14: So we're in the Cataloochee Valley in the Great Smoky Mountains National Park. And I've been coming here since I was a little girl.
12: The Appalachians stretch an incredible 2,000 miles from Alabama to Canada, including the Blue Ridge Mountains and the Great Smokies. And yes, the haze really is blue. It's a visible sign the trees are breathing, releasing a beautiful mist of oxygen and moisture up toward the sun.
14: So it's like there's so much moisture in the air and these volatile organic compounds come out, and then that eventually all combines to create the blue haze.
13: It's so beautiful.
12: And in this Eden, you have to pay attention, because every tiny creature contains a miracle.
14: So this is a little millipede. And you can see all the legs.
13: Oh, gosh, a festival of legs.
14: What does it smell like to you?
13: Definitely almond.
14: Maybe cherry coke. When they get a little agitated, they release a smell. And they're kind of commonly known as like a cherry millipede or a cherry coke millipede.
13: It's like every small thing has a party trick.
14: Absolutely. Totally. Hey, Diane, you want to come check this out? Come check this out.
12: Meet Jack Lloyd, a local guide who is steeped in the hidden magic and medicine of the mountains.
14: So this is black birch, also known as sweet birch.
13: Like birch beer?
14: Like birch beer. Just give it a little sniff.
13: Oh, I want a birch beer float. It
14: smells
13: so good.
14: The thing that's actually making it smell that way is an antiseptic as well. They would take birch twigs like this and chew on them.
12: And then we meet a slimy little superstar in these hills. Why are there so few mosquitoes by this creek? You can thank the 31 species of salamanders.
14: When a bug drifts by, pounce.
13: Snatch.
14: Snatch.
15: He's under this little pebble.
14: Oh my gosh, look at him.
13: So he's the color of the rocks.
12: We find under a rock a little speckled gray guy, a modest camouflage. But keep looking, because nature went completely wild, creating a colorful salamander jamboree.
14: You've got Jordan's red-cheeked salamander, some that are bright red with little spots. The spotted salamander is a subterranean one with his big yellow spots.
12: We walk past old churches that harken back to the early settlements when only the bravest men and women could master life in these mountains. The hardship etched in their chiseled faces, the Cherokee, the black pioneers, both enslaved and free, and the Europeans, mostly Scotch-Irish. By the way, that's my Scotch-Irish family. We landed in Kentucky. And this is the beautiful home of Sheila Kay Adams, seventh-generation ballad singer. Her family has been the guardian of the music sacred in these hills.
13: Your family came in through these mountains, your family?
2: Yes, sir. They sure did. They came in and down through Kentucky, really. So our families might have crossed paths right there.
3: And somebody said that the chief characteristics of Scotch-Irish were independence and a loyalty to kin and family.
2: And stubborn. Daddy used to say there was a thin line between stubborn and stupid, and for me to be real careful with that because I was stubborn.
12: She learned from her great-great-aunt the long-lost love songs, hundreds of years old, carried here from England, Scotland, and Ireland. The melodies preserved as the women passed them down, most of them cautionary tales for young girls.
2: Well, how about I sing you one of the love songs? This is one that's called, you'll love this, The False True Lover.
3: Tell me about it.
2: Well,

0: your face or listen to a word you said.
1: We're joined by the next generation, her young cousin, Donna Rae Norton.

0: the night.
1: Before we go, Sheila has made a feast of mountain specialties. Johnny cakes, biscuits, fresh blackberries, fresh apple juice. It happens again when we go downhill and meet someone else honoring her ancestors, cooking family recipes and paying tribute to the women who sold fish to provide for their families.
2: It was such a source of income for a lot of women, especially black women. They could then prepare it for their communities and go out into their areas with these grease-soaked paper brown bags yelling, "Good hot fish, come get your good hot fish."
1: It's the name of her restaurant. She's Ashley Shanti, and it's so good, it's in the Michelin Guide, celebrating her catfish, hush puppies, black-eyed peas.
3: This is so thrilling.
1: It's another story rooted in these hills, the importance of the black communities, also here, also fighting to survive. Poet laureate Dr. Frank X. Walker coined a word, Afro-Latcha.
2: The term Afro-Latchan, coined by Dr. Frank X. Walker, I think perfectly describes the impact that blacks have had on Appalachia. The banjo coming right from Africa, and also free blacks finding place here, the place where they found freedom and were able to really be married to the land and find wild foods and be barefoot in the woods and not have that feel as threatening.
1: Walking along in the afternoon, the sun is shimmering through the dancing trees.
4: You know, I grew up in central kind of North Carolina, and I was 11 years old when my dad gave me a camera for the first time. It was film photography at the time. And this is really the area where I learned how to take photos. And I see an elk, Diane. Shh, shh, shh. Do you see the elk in the forest?
1: It's a baby there behind the leaves, looking back at us. And that baby is a kind of triumph. The elk disappeared in this region 250 years ago. And then in 2001, conservationists brought them back.
4: And so this is a herd of elk that is a successful reintroduction, and it's really a conservation success story.
1: As the sun is softening in perfect silence, a herd of huge elk, some weighing 900 pounds, quietly emerge from the trees all around us.
4: You know what I love about this? It's like, do you feel it in your chest, that wonder here, like that feeling of awe?
1: By September, when it's mating season, these young adult males will look like this.
5: But I love them when it's mating time, they look smacks. They get these huge antlers.
1: Huge antlers and a sound that signals, you'd be lucky to mate with me. Imagine hundreds and hundreds of years ago that sound in counterpoint to the native flutes of the Cherokee. This is Jared Wildcat, a prominent keeper of the ancient stories. Nearby, other artists are keeping alive the sacred history of native people who lived in a perfect understanding of nature. These women are smoothing the barks of trees, and they don't need any rulers to cut the strips as they weave them into stories that stretch back centuries. This is master basket weaver Louise Goings.
6: You just know how much to pinch over that you can cut an eighth, you can cut a sixteenth, and you can cut a quarter.
7: No, I was going to say you can cut an eighth or a sixteenth. Some of us would be hacking the whole thing on.
1: Louise taught her granddaughter, Lauren.
8: I was 6 years old when I started making baskets.
7: Did you like it, or did you say, oh, no, I don't want to do that, Mom?
8: No, I liked it. I really liked it.
7: It just connects to something infinite.
8: Yeah, it does.
1: Centuries ago, the Cherokee taught Europeans how to survive in these hills, where the grains would grow,

0: The water flows, as gradually their sprawling home, as big as Montana, was whittled down, the land claimed by others. So today they guard a field with a small sacred mound, considered the center, the mother town, of the whole Cherokee Nation. Shana Bushyhead Condal is the executive director of the museum.
1: We all shift and we all change, and the point is that we're still here.
0: 250 years later, America, not just the story of the founding fathers, but all the different stories that created our one tapestry.
1: When we've heard these stories over and over again about our founders and the heroes, and, you know, isn't it great that we've gone from sea to shining sea? And for Native people, that's not the case. That's not what we celebrate. The founding documents are special. And I think there's an opportunity for us to live up to them. And so it's not just about us, you know, pushing back on that, which of course we do. We definitely push back. But it doesn't mean that we don't believe in what this country can be.
0: A tapestry of hardship and hope, celebrating the strength we can show together, the songs we sing, and the places we go to dream and pray and stand and wonder. It's almost night. We're hoping to see something that happens only a few weeks a year. It's a mating ritual. The Smoky Mountain Hills become an ocean of fireflies.
2: How does that start?
3: It starts, somebody has to start it. So one brave little lightning bug starts flashing. And so they flash in these patterns of six flashes about a half a second apart. So the first one will start boom, boom, boom. And then his neighbor would notice, be like, oh, what are we doing? And so on about the third one, he syncs up. And so it kind of moves in a wave.
0: There they are, a mirror below for the shooting stars above. As the mystical mountains of Appalachia fade into dark, and then rise to greet the sun one more day.

0: The beauty of the mountains of Appalachia and Diane witnessing that baby elk. And of course, the people of the mountains whose talent and great care, all part of the fabric of one of our truly stunning natural wonders. Diane, thank you.
1: The Dog Stars.
2: It's no surprise how fast civilization can disappear. We're the survivors.
3: Living the American dream of the new world.
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7: 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Maybe it did, man. I don't know.
1: The Dog Stars in theaters and IMAX August 28th. Rated R.
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9: 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In the flood zone, the painstaking search for the missing continues.
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0: Our third reveal here they call the River of Grass. More than 2,000 species of plants and animals stretching across the southern tip of Florida. Less than half of it remains, though. Robin Roberts takes us to the Everglades, and we meet the people fighting to save it.
39: Florida Everglades, it's a magical place. It's just this, like, this secret garden that you're traveling into, and there's no other place like it in the world. But today people see a different Everglades. My name is Betty Osceola. I'm a member of the Miccosukee Tribe of Indians of Florida. What is unique about the Miccosukee Tribe is in their constitution, they have a duty to protect the Everglades.
1: Originating near Orlando, the Everglades' vast wetlands flow across the state of Florida, through Lake Okeechobee and down towards the Florida Bay. Its diversity of habitats, which include the Greater Everglades and its national park, support over 2,000 species of plants and animals, including the critically endangered Florida panther.
2: Whoa, look at that.
1: I travel down to the Everglades to meet National Geographic explorer Carlton Ward Jr.
3: You know, there's so much greatness, so much beauty in this country, and we've selected seven wonders, natural wonders. Why the Everglades? Why do they make the list?
4: Well, you're going to see these are vistas as grand as the Grand Canyon or Yellowstone. It's just hidden in plain sight, and it's not yet part of Florida's identity the way it can be.
1: Coined the River of Grass, its expansive and unique ecosystem is best understood by experiencing it.
5: It's a pleasure to meet you. Welcome.
3: May I have heard wonderful things.
5: We ready to do this thing?
3: We ready.
1: Betty's airboat, taking us over the marsh and dense vegetation. Even keeping us a safe distance from alligators lurking in the water nearby.
5: Sometimes, you know, we'll make that chirping sound to mimic those baby alligators to see if the alligator will respond to it.

0: Historically, the Miccosukee people, we lived in the Everglades on these tree islands, and you're seeing a chiki hut structure that's built from cypress wood, because in my language, jiget means house.
1: What is the greatest threat that you face right now here in the Everglades?
0: Well, the greatest threat that I see is development pressures. This is my people's home, and for the Miccosukee to be Miccosukee, we have to keep that deep connection here. And it's continually having to remind people that in order for us to thrive here in Florida, we need to protect the Everglades itself.
1: You use my favorite word, thrive. I'm not about surviving, about thriving. What does it need for that to happen, Carthy?
2: The Everglades needs to be reconnected. It needs to be protected, and it needs to be connected.
3: Today, due to decades of urban development, road construction, and draining, less than half of the historic Everglades system remains.
4: Our coastlines are pushing in. The seas are coming up. It's ditched and diked and actually dammed by roads that cut across it.
3: In the film Path of the Panther, Carlton explores how this changing landscape impacts the panther's long-term survival and how conservation efforts can help restore its natural habitat.
2: The panther is an amazing teacher because the way the panther moves across the landscape shows us what we need to do. A panther has a home range of 200 square miles. There are very few places where you can protect that kind of territory without having all the pieces of the puzzle working together as a bigger whole. And that's what the Everglades needs. It needs to be reconnected. It needs us to be reconnected, because the decision makers deciding the fate of this place, yes, it's Betty fighting for it here, but it's people in Tallahassee and Washington, D.C. making decisions that they need to be reconnected to the importance and the presence of this place for the future.
5: 115 yeas, 0 nays, Mr. Speaker.
6: Show the bill passes.
3: Through the bipartisan passage of the Florida Wildlife Corridor Act in 2021, Carlton pioneering legislation to designate 18 million acres as priority preservation landscape. That includes working ranches in the Everglades, like here at the Big Cypress Reservation, home to the Seminole Tribe of Florida.
7: I found so much hope with the passage of the Florida Wildlife Corridor Act. I feel like it's a model the rest of the country could look to.
8: Yeah, there was a time that environmentalists, you know, didn't favor the rancher. We were on off sides of the fence, and then they found out we was actually the original environmentalists.
3: For Alex Johns, cattle ranching is not just a profession, it's part of his heritage.
8: My people are called the cow keepers, so we keep cows and we raise cows, and it's fed our families for 500 years. You have to have these herding animals graze this land to keep it pristine and the prairies open and the basins down and keep everything from growing up.
7: And clean the water. You can build a concrete reservoir with a filter that may or may not work 20 years from now. Or you can keep this open green space that can filter and purify that water on its way down into the national park.
8: That's right.
3: Whether it's the flow of water or the flow of wildlife, everyone is on the same team. A reminder that the health of the Everglades is the health of us all.
0: So what do you think arriving here?
1: What took me so long? Why haven't I done this? It is a part of Florida. It is a part of the world. It's a part of the country that people need to see.
0: I think coming out here, especially when the sun is just coming up and you hear all the wildlife, and automatically I'm at peace.
9: It takes your breath away, and I'm sure Robin will be back. And we so appreciate her taking us and the whole country there and for introducing us to the original stewards of the Everglades.
10: It's a sleeper campaign issue that's reaching a fever pitch. Backlash against data centers. Now, Sunday morning exclusive, Texas Governor Abbott on why he's issued a temporary stop on new data centers. 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
6: across America.
11: Good morning.
12: Hello.
6: Wherever we are.
12: Welcome home. It's good to be home.
6: It feels like home.
13: Hi. When's the last time we dropped our things and went? Woke up somewhere that we both never been. Growing up doesn't mean
12: yet. Good morning. Like, how are you?
6: At the start of the day, letting us into your home. Putting the good
14: Thank you.
6: In your morning.
11: Man, it's good to be home.

0: AMA.
1: Hey,
0: it's an invitation to come together.
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0: Brighten your morning.
3: I'm George. How are you?
0: And the day ahead.
4: Disney will never cease to be a living blueprint of the future.
5: By bringing people together, we can pursue something mind-blowing.
6: It's so much part of me.
7: I remember wondering, can we pull this off?
8: You're going to plunge, you're going to dive, you're going to see the world. It just comes to life.
9: You have to have great ambition, you have to dream big. You have to have a wild imagination.
10: Hollow is like a killing field.
11: When the documentary came out, we immediately began getting leads. There is another suspect, and it wasn't Mark Goodyear.
12: We're so close to solving this. We just need the one person who connects everything.
13: So when I interview Mark this time, what should I ask him?
11: Ask him if he'll talk to me.
14: Are me and my sister's OG girlfriends who know where all the bodies are buried.
15: Open up your blouse, get a look at
14: Nick, Liv, and Nat have so much history. Then Iris, Malika, and Khadija have history. It's going to be a little clicky.
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23: So the Grand Canyon, the Appalachian Mountains, the Everglades, and we now reveal our fourth natural wonder of America, an island paradise built by fire over 500,000 years. The Hawaiian Islands, with one of the world's most active volcanoes, with a new island growing beneath the ocean surface. Juju Chang takes us there.
24: She's the steam and the sulfur, the warmth. She's the smell of that, the liquid magma, the solid rock. She shapes the land and then shapes it again.
25: Aloha. My name is Kikuhi Keli'i Kanaka'ole O'Haililani, granddaughter of Tutupele.
26: We're here at the Hawaii Volcanoes National Park, home to Pele, the goddess of volcanoes. It's sacred ground for many, including Kekuhi, a native Hawaiian elder and cultural leader.
25: We don't have to be this close to the stars, this close to the lava. Our chants and our stories say we're actually this close. It's all of that is inside here. And so when we dream it and chant it and dance it, then that's what happens.
26: This is an island paradise born of fire and ash, and it's one of America's most majestic natural wonders. The start of my adventure with National Geographic explorer Andres Russo. He has studied geothermal activity around the globe, including here in Hawaii.
27: Hey.
28: Welcome to Blue Hawaiian Helicopter.
27: Thank you so much,
28: my friend. Come on in, guys.
26: From the air, the island is breathtaking. It's one of the only active places to witness Earth's creation.
29: This is a natural wonder.
27: When you look at Mauna Loa, the long mountain there, that is massive. We are tiny compared to that. A single human life is a blink of an eye in geologic time.
29: And this really harkens back so much of how our planet was created.
27: This process is not done. There is a sea mount growing under the ocean that will eventually become the next Hawaiian island.
26: This Hawaiian island was sculpted over time by six volcanoes, a continuous cycle of destruction and rebirth.
0: Look at that. Oh, wow, that is incredible. Oh, my God, still steaming. That is amazing.
29: You see the steam on the bottom. That's amazing. That is an active volcano.
26: Kilauea just surpassed the most lava-founding events in recorded history.
29: That crater is incredible. And it looks like it's just simmering.
0: You can also see, just appreciate how huge it is.
26: From its base in the ocean to its summit of Mauna Kea, this is the tallest mountain in the world.
29: Taller than Everest. You could see that it just sort of ate up neighborhoods as it flowed.
26: Residents on the edge of the lava flow are under a constant threat of an eruption. It was just 2018 when Kilauea erupted, causing the land to crack open with lava, bursting over 200 feet in the air, engulfing a community, destroying more than 700 homes. 8 years later, Melissa Fisk's backyard is now a portal to Kilauea's recently created moonscapes.
1: Hello.
2: Hi, aloha. Welcome to Hawaii.
1: What a Hawaiian greeting. Thank you. And this is your home.
2: Yes, for now. You never know when things can change.
1: How much warning did you have before houses started getting swallowed up?
2: That day.
1: Really?
2: But stuff's always happening here. You know, you're sitting on the couch, I was like, bump.
3: You've got pulses of magma, right, that are moving everything around. In fact, this is, we've got a great example of it just over here. All around here, there's actually cavities.
2: You can stick your hand in here.
1: Why do I?
2: And you can guess how hot it is.
4: Oh, wow, it's hot. That's like a sauna.
26: Andres using his thermal imaging camera throughout our trek to see how hot things really are just beneath the surface.
5: Yeah, you're looking at about 130 degrees.
2: That's probably the hottest spot. That's about 170 degrees last time I... As with any disaster, there's a lot that goes on. It sounds like there's bombs going off all night long. Now imagine the entire sky is red every night. This is going 300 feet in the air. Dun, dun, dun, dun.
5: Oh,
4: wow.
5: That's unbelievable.
1: That's what? Be careful.
5: What have you?
4: Wow.
1: This is breathtaking.
5: Yeah. It's still steaming, too.
1: We are awestruck by this view, and yet this is your backyard. The community has done a lot to preserve what's happening here. People will have a lot of emotions that come out.
2: It's just that it's like a birth, that it's new, it's fresh, it's new life.
1: It's like watching in real time the earth form new land, like a creation exercise.
26: During that massive 2018 eruption, 875 acres of new land was born, roughly the size of New York's Central Park. All around us, we see the many ways the volcano carves unique features into this 500,000-year-old island.
1: It is amazing how persistent Mother Nature is.
5: Once the lava cools and once it turns to stone, these trees that get their roots into those cracks start opening them up more and eventually creating the lush ecosystems that we see around here.
26: Hawaii is a paradise unlike any other, home to 10 of the world's 14 climate zones. The ecosystem supporting everything, like these green sea turtles basking on this rare black sand beach.
2: Wow.
1: It's kind of glassy.
5: You see some green olivine crystals. There's some little glassy fragments that look almost jet black.
1: Right.
5: Pele's tears in there as well.
1: What is a Pele's tear?
5: When you have any sort of lava founding event, and those little sprites of lava go off everywhere, right? They will cool in the air in the shape of a teardrop, form into obsidian, right? That jet black, very glassy, beautiful texture, and it looks like a tear.
26: As the sunset approaches, we climb above a sea of clouds to the summit of Mauna Kea, the Martian-like landscape void of any plant life.
1: You can see why the native Hawaiians think of this in spiritual terms.
5: Well, when you're dealing with something so much bigger than us,
3: The scale of this massive volcano is mind-blowing.
6: This is literally one of the most beautiful things I've ever witnessed in my life.
3: This is where science has found a place that's important. Traditional knowledge has identified this place as important.
6: And it reminds us that we are the stewards of this land. This land that's made for you and me.
3: Absolutely.
23: That is truly stunning, Juju, and to have traveled all the way to the summit, an image we won't forget, the singular paradise of Hawaii, one more of our wonders, our thanks to Juju.
7: Being Chad Powers is hard.
8: Do you really want to stop winning?
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23: Our fifth wonder now, an iconic destination drawing 8 million visitors every year to the border between America and Canada. One of the most powerful forces of nature on Earth. 700,000 gallons of water per second. And beneath the roar of the falls, the mist, the rainbows, a piece of American history. Michael Strahan takes us to Niagara Falls.

0: Niagara Falls. Generations have marveled at Her Majesty. 8 million people visiting every year. But beyond the scenic mist, flow the currents of history and scientific significance as National Geographic explorer and glaciologist M. Jackson discovered.
1: This is American Falls behind me. It's stunning. Water is our immense uniting force, and you get that here.
0: To get an up-close view of over 700,000 gallons of water per second that descend these falls, we take a ride on Maid of the Mist, a Niagara tradition for nearly two centuries.
2: Good day, ladies and gentlemen, and welcome aboard.
1: Oh, I cannot see a thing, huh? How did this not make you feel alive? I love it. This is why we're all here, is to be able to interact with...
3: Right now is, we'll call it rainbow hour. Right about 5 o'clock-ish every day is when the rainbows come out, and they can be pretty spectacular. The rainbow is here because of all of this mist. You're seeing something go from liquid to gas, and then we have sunlight that comes through it. It scatters and it makes these immensely, they're so beautiful, all these rainbows.
0: Niagara Falls is actually three distinct waterfalls, American, Bridal Veil, and Horseshoe, part of the Niagara River, a waterway that connects Lake Erie to Lake Ontario. The falls were formed over 12,000 years ago by the same forces that created the Great Lakes.
1: We have to remember that what created this landscape is ice. When the last ice age started to wind down, that ice, it clawed itself back. And as it did so, it created the Great Lakes. It also, as it was carving out these lakes, all of that water that was solid ice transformed. It became liquid water. And that water, it needed somewhere to go. Here is where it went.
0: Niagara Falls is not only just one of the seven natural wonders of North America, it's also the oldest state park in the entire country. The falls are not just a natural beauty. We harness their power in our daily lives.
4: Heading to the Niagara Power Project, I'm actually really excited to see this power plant because this is where hydroelectricity, renewable energy, got its start.
0: Here, a tunnel beneath the city of Niagara diverts water from the river into the plant where 25 turbines then spin water into electricity.
5: We can generate up to 2.675 gigawatts of power.
1: Break that down for me. Is that enough to run my house?
5: It will be enough to run close to 2 million homes, so that's a lot of power.
0: Also powerful, erosion. Niagara Falls is slowly moving. Today, it's 7 miles away from its original location.
1: So 12,000 years ago, when our ice age was completing, this is where Niagara Falls used to be.
5: That's amazing.
1: I know, we're standing in geologic time right here. I love it.
0: But hidden within the falls' vast geological landscape, a piece of American history. It was the last stop on the Underground Railroad.
6: This is Cataract House Park, and it is a former site of the Cataract House Hotel. A head waiter that worked here by the name of John Morrison coordinated his staff to live double lives as secret Underground Railroad agents.
0: Escaping slavery meant traversing the dangers of the raging Niagara River.
6: Now, prior to the 1840s, there's no bridge for you to cross. You have to descend about 290 wooden steps to get into a rowboat at the foot of the American Falls to make your way across to the Canadian side.
1: As I'm talking with you, in the background, I'm hearing the roar of this river, because to some that roar is scary, but I would imagine to some people, that's the roar of freedom.
0: These breathtaking falls have not only been the backdrop for moments in history, they are part of the fabric of American pop culture. We spotted this couple getting married with the most beautiful background.
7: You are husband and wife. You may kiss your bride.
8: It's iconic. Every American should be able to come see this place. I hope they get a chance to. It's absolutely breathtaking.
9: Falls are just extraordinary, aren't they? And when you see the fireworks above them, it is truly an American wonder. Our thanks to Michael Strahan.
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9: And now we reveal number six, the world's first national park, and it's right here in America. 2.2 million acres filled with geological wonders, wildlife, and history. And an early promise that everyone is welcome. Deborah Roberts takes us to Yellowstone.

0: It's the land of fire and ice. Yellowstone, the world's first national park, a rugged landscape of smoldering heat and untamed beauty. My adventure through this national treasure founded in 1872 begins at the north entrance to the park with National Geographic explorer James Edward Mills. So it says for the benefit and the enjoyment of the people. And that was what set it apart, right? The whole idea that everybody should be able to come here.
1: Absolutely. This is not long after the end of the Civil War, and we're literally defining how we're going to live together in this nation. This is a place where everybody can feel welcome.
0: Spanning three states, Montana, Idaho, and Wyoming, and at 2.2 million acres, a journey through Yellowstone is not just a trip through vast space, but through a history of America.
2: What is it about Yellowstone that excites you so much?
3: This is in many ways the blueprint for how we go about protecting and preserving wild and scenic places for generations to come.
0: These unique geological wonders were sacred to Native Americans and enthralled early explorers. Yellowstone is famous for sitting above an active supervolcano whose magma chamber is just 3 to 10 miles below the surface. Close to half the world's geothermal wonders, Yellowstone was once described as a place where hell bubbles up.
1: This is Mammoth Hot Springs. Okay, we're looking at a travertine formation. Water is bringing minerals up from below the surface, and it's depositing it on the areas around us.
0: And it looks like ice sculptures, really, when you look at it. Sites like Mammoth Hot Springs have always drawn crowds. In the early history of Yellowstone, the U.S. Army was tasked with protecting the park, which led to an epic journey by the Army's all-black Buffalo soldiers. This iconic photo from 1896 showing members of the unit on an 800-mile trek, testing the use of bicycle patrols, a potential replacement for the horse.
2: Oh, my goodness.
1: It's very much.
2: Very much.
1: Like
2: preserved.
1: Exactly where we are right now.
0: As we travel the otherworldly landscape of Yellowstone, we make our way to another geothermal marvel, the largest hot spring in North America, Grand Prismatic.
1: From this point, we have this spectacular landscape.
2: Oh, my goodness.
1: This amazing geothermal phenomenon.
2: This is the site that people didn't believe was real. They didn't believe the stories until they saw pictures and paintings.
1: Right.
0: The vivid colors of the Grand Prismatic Spring, a fascination across centuries.
4: We had mountain men coming through this area, and they try to tell somebody that I saw a lake that was rainbow colored. You've got Thomas Moran's beautiful paintings of Grand Prismatic was one of them that they unfurled in front of Congress and said, this is what we want to protect.
0: Mike Hillman's a longtime guide in Yellowstone.
2: What causes these colors?
4: So what you're looking at here are what we call thermophiles, heat-loving microorganisms. Bacteria, archaea, algae are growing, and each one of them have their own kind of unique color, which gives that rainbow view that we're seeing.
0: As famous as it is for geological wonders, Yellowstone is known for its teeming wildlife with 67 species of mammals, foxes, elk, wolves, bison, who have lived here continuously since prehistoric times.
4: This is the largest mammal that we have here in North America, this American Plains bison.
2: They were almost extinct for a while.
4: Yes, they were. We got as low as 24 wild bison, and they were all in Yellowstone National Park.
2: And now?
4: So with protection of our park rangers and all the conservationists here in Yellowstone, we have caught well over 5,000.
0: And iconic predators like these, which lured nearly 5 million visitors to Yellowstone last year.
2: So what is it like to be out here in this wonderland and to be able to just glimpse animals like this bear you would never be able to see anyplace?
5: It's been amazing.
6: Yeah. It's just surreal.
7: I think we're blessed. It's a beautiful place. I mean, I'm in awe of this place.
8: I think National Parks of America are the best.
0: This is the Lamar Valley, called America's Serengeti. Its sprawling valleys, a paradise for wildlife watchers.
1: These are the Purple Mountains' majesty. These are the landscapes that inspired much of how we define freedom in what we describe as American democracy. It all starts in natural places like this.
2: And that's what's amazing. This is a physical kind of manifestation of democracy in your view.
1: Absolutely. But the kicker is making sure that we share it, making sure that we protect it and make it accessible to everyone.
2: And we've got to check out fishing.
1: Yes.
2: Because you're an avid fisherman.
1: Yeah, I love fishing.
2: So we head to the Firehole River, named for the steam rising from its waters. We're led by fishing guide Jason J.B. Balog.
5: I'm looking at the steam from the thermal activity here. It's shocking to me that there are even fish out here, because it's pretty warm water, right?
9: It's very warm water, yeah. It's a super unique place. When I'm talking to folks about it, usually I talk about, like, this is a lunar landscape. It's like
5: it
9: fishing.
5: Looks like it.
9: It's like you're fishing on the moon.
5: What is it about being out here fishing for you? Because I know you love it.
1: We took the time well over 100 years ago to be able to set this land aside for the benefit and enjoyment of all of us. I mean, we are the people that it was meant for, and here we are living it.
5: You could hang out here for hours, couldn't you?
1: For hours. For hours and hours and hours and hours.
10: People come here. Some people like to fish. Some people like to photograph. Some people like to hike. Some people just like to sit. It's something for everybody. I'm 86 years old. This is my 54th summer.
2: Harlan Credit is the longest-serving park ranger in the history of Yellowstone, with three generations of his family now working alongside him.
10: To me, what's so special about this place is that people can kind of find themselves. And so I want to get people out. I want these people to touch it and to taste it and to smell it and to feel it, the whole environment. I believe if you do that, you've really got people convinced these parks are incredibly important. We need to take care of them. It's a legacy.
2: Our final stop, oh yes, the iconic Old Faithful, renowned for its exploding geyser. Early explorers actually attempted to do laundry in the geyser's hot waters. Since the park's formation, it's been the main attraction.
11: Old Faithful Geyser, the enduring landmark of breathtaking Yellowstone National Park.
2: Today, thousands gather with us to watch boiling water erupt up to 150 feet into the air, roughly every 90 minutes.
12: Whoa! That is pretty amazing. Wow!
1: I'm really hoping that people will, you know, recognize the beauty of this place and come to visit, and most importantly, help to protect it long term.
13: That is most certainly the goal, to protect it for generations to come, and that geothermal phenomenon that they didn't even think was real when they first discovered it. Extraordinary. Our thanks to Deborah Roberts.
14: It's a sleeper campaign issue that's reaching a fever pitch. Backlash against data centers. Now, Sunday morning exclusive, Texas Governor Abbott on why he's issued a temporary stop on new data centers. 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
13: And now we reveal number seven of our seven natural wonders of this country. And it's a towering one. The trees reaching more than 300 feet into the air, the tallest trees in the world. And they're right here in America.
16: They are a true American wonder. Here in coastal California, we find nature's skyscrapers. Redwood National and State Parks, where the redwoods have stood tall for 20 million years. They are the tallest trees in the world, reaching breathtaking heights, up to 380 feet tall. And they tower over us in the park.
13: I mean, the scope of these trees is breathtaking.
10: It is.
16: In fact, they believe the oldest redwoods here are more than 2,000 years old.
9: Think about all the storms, all the droughts, all the fires, all the rainstorms, all the floods that these trees have seen over their lifetimes. It's really humbling.
16: On America's 250th, Ben Blum, Director of Stewardship at the Save the Redwoods League, hopes we remember the towering figures here. They are quiet and majestic, and they are survivors.
13: You look at this tree, this is older than America.
9: Yeah.
13: As we mark 250,
9: it's older than America.
13: It's what, 400, exactly. 500 years old. But in
17: context of the other trees around, it's kind of a relatively young, old tree, as you say.
9: Yeah, time is relative. This is a young tree, but it's still older than the United States of America.
16: And they're unique to us.
9: They're the tallest trees in the world. They store more carbon per acre than any forest in the world, including the Amazon, including rainforests.
17: So as we celebrate the wonder of America, this is certainly one of the wonders.
9: Only found in America.
16: And Ben wants to show us something.
9: First, you need a really large tape measure. So stick that little pokey part in the
17: right
9: bark.
17: Okay.
9: And then I'll start walking around. We'll see how far we get before I run out of tape.
16: He begins to measure the circumference of one of these ancient redwoods.
9: So I just made it to here. We're probably not even halfway around, and I ran out of tape, and that's about 76 inches here. 20 feet.
17: What was that?
16: The trunk of this tree is so big, he doesn't realize I can't hear his answer.
17: How far did you get?
9: I got to 20 feet.
17: 20 feet. And were you even halfway?
9: Probably not.
17: Yeah, yeah.
16: And for height, he uses a laser rangefinder.
17: Which one are you measuring?
9: This one right along the trail.
16: Pointing it to the top of this redwood giant.
9: That one's over 250.
17: Over 250 feet?
9: Yeah.
17: How long would it take to grow that high?
9: That's probably 500 to 1,000 years old.
17: Wow.
9: I mean, this tree was already big when we signed the Declaration of Independence. And it'll live for hundreds more years.
16: Their longevity and strength have long fascinated scientists. Dr. Nalini Nadkarni is a National Geographic explorer who has studied trees for decades.
17: Here it is. So this tree is 1,500 years old.
18: 1,500 years old.
17: Wow.
16: Famously known as Big Tree.
17: 74 feet around.
18: And nearly 300 feet tall. That's like a 30-story building in New York City.
17: I mean, that's incredible.
18: Yeah.
16: The redwoods are resilient.
17: You see this burn scar.
18: And I do.
17: These trees are survivors.
18: They're survivors. So they have incredibly thick bark that can be like a foot thick.
17: And it's almost a sponge-like
18: it's
17: quality.
18: It's like a sponge-like quality. They don't have resins in there like pine trees do, which make them very flammable. These guys are not flammable. They are the opposite of flammable. So what this cushion of bark does is that if a ground fire comes through, you can see, yes, it burns the outside of the bark, but it actually protects the inside.
16: Nalini has long been captivated with the entire tree, with what unfolds at the top.
17: Most of us, when we walk through these national parks, we look at the trees, we look at the size of the trunks. We don't necessarily look up the way you do.
18: No, unfortunately, we don't. I do.
17: You climb to the top of these trees
18: to
17: study the ecosystems that exist at the very top.
18: Exactly.
16: She has been climbing trees hundreds of feet tall for 40 years now, discovering a hidden world above.
18: As you climb up into the forest canopy, the whole climate changes. You get much more sunlight. You get much greater extremes of relative humidity and temperature. You get much more wind. It's almost like the atmosphere of an open field. And the architecture, the structure of the canopy is so different from the forest floor.
17: This is not for the faint of heart here.
18: No, it's not.
17: Walking at 100 feet up.
18: No.
17: But it gives you an extraordinary view of these redwoods.
18: It really does.
16: She guides us some 100 feet up on a suspension bridge where we sway between the redwoods.
17: It gets you closer to the crowns.
18: Yes.
17: Where entirely different communities are living in these
18: Absolutely.
17: Trees.
18: Absolutely. So there are ecosystems there with mosses and lichens, with canopy soils, with salamanders that you just never would see on the forest floor.
16: In fact, the wandering salamander is a permanent resident of the redwoods. It has no lungs. It breathes through its skin. In order to do so, its skin must stay wet. So these canopies are the perfect home. The salamanders are helped by the moisture that the redwoods wick from the clouds coming in from the Pacific. And some of these salamanders never leave their world above, never touching the forest floor.
17: You can see right to the top of the canopy.
18: All the way up there. The whole forest. canopy soils, mosses, all going on in the forest canopy.
16: And we take note of the sounds high above the forest floor.
17: The birds up here.
18: Yeah, are beautiful. The These songbirds are incredible.
17: It's an extraordinary study in contrast from the forest floor. As you move upward through these redwoods, you can see entire ecosystems sort of changing as you climb these 800-year-old redwoods. We're about 100 feet up right here. You can see different parts of the forest sustaining themselves in different ways, the sunlight coming through. And if you look to the top of these redwoods, still hundreds of feet above where I am right now, there are entire ecosystems at the tops of these trees, living organisms that sustain themselves with the sun they're able to reach at the very top, with very little interest in ever being part of the forest floor. It is the tapestry that makes up the redwoods.
16: These redwoods, standing strong for centuries, hundreds of feet into the air, are hiding a secret down below. Just beneath the ground, we are amazed to learn that their roots are not deep. Instead, they spread sideways in every direction, even through the streams and riverbanks that run through these woods. Dr. Lucy Kahulis, a tree physiologist, takes us to an area where they've revealed the roots just a few feet below.
17: Can you tell which tree this root structure belongs to?
19: No, they're all interconnected.
17: Really? So the root structure from all of these trees we sort of see around us,
19: making a big mesh, basically, for stability. So there's strength in numbers. You know, the forest kind of supports itself. A redwood's roots, maybe maximum 10 feet, maybe going down, but they can go maybe, say, 100 feet laterally.
17: Yeah. Wow.
19: And so if you picture all of these trees around us and they have all got roots going 100 feet around them, it creates this very stable, kind of empowering, strengthening mesh.
16: That mesh, the intricate but shallow root system below, allows the redwoods to rely on one another, to help each other survive the storms and the fires. But there was something else they faced here, the logging that began in the mid-1800s. Americans saw opportunity with all of these redwoods.
20: It was viewed almost as like an infinite resource, that there was just no way that they were going to be able to get through it. And then eventually, they got through 95% of it.
17: Which is incredible to think.
20: Yeah.
16: Jason Terraoka is a forester at Redwood National and State Parks. He tells us that back when there was logging here, they would then plant seed to replace the trees, later dropping seed from helicopters above. New trees would grow, but so close together, they would starve each other.
17: As you look through the redwoods here, you can see where the branches once were. This is the tree giving up those branches because it couldn't get the nutrients because of the crowding.
20: There was no more sunlight hitting the branches, so that's an automatic signal to the tree that it can't support those branches anymore.
17: And in the crowded redwoods, they're sort of starving one another because they're competing for the sunlight, are they not?
20: That's right.
16: Their goal here now is to thin out some of these trees, to give them a chance to grow into a true redwood giant.
20: Tiny bit of an adventure, David.
17: Yeah.
16: We approach an opening where, after their work here, we can see the sun now streaming in.
17: You can actually see how much brighter it is right here.
20: Right, how much sunlight
17: is actually reaching,
20: is kind of getting through.
16: And the trees are responding.
17: And you've seen literally the canopies growing before your eyes here.
20: Yeah.
17: I mean, that's got to feel somewhat hopeful for you.
20: Yeah, definitely. Watching the vigor of these trees develop from, you know, a tree that's almost literally starving to a tree that's vigorous and happy. It's great.
17: And now has a chance to grow into one of the great
20: old growth trees. Yeah.
17: So you have hope.
20: I have hope. I have hope.
16: The foresters have had help here from the people who lived here first.
17: So we're walking on ancestral land right here.
21: Yeah, this is the home of the Yurok people.
17: Where we're standing right now used to be one of those mills.
21: Yeah. It used to be an old growth logging mill.
17: Taking down the beautiful, massive old redwood trees.
21: Yeah, and milling it here on this site.
16: Joseph James is the chairman of the Yurok tribe. Native Americans were the original stewards here. And after decades of trying to restore

0: symbolizes the return of wildlife here and the land to what you believe it originally was.
1: Well, we call that as a, that's good medicine. That's good prayer. Restore and bringing things back. That's the way it was. What comes to my mind and my heart is good medicine.
0: Good medicine. Mm-hmm.
2: And as we're talking, we marvel at their curiosity.
0: Yeah, this is incredible. Look at how close they're coming.
1: It's nice. It's beautiful.
0: They're staring at us as we look out at the work you've all done to try to bring this back.
1: It's a beautiful day. It's a good day for the Yurok tribe and Indian and people and our partners who thought this day would never happen or never come.
2: And as the sun was setting at Redwood National and State Parks, the elk were on the move. And Joseph, who grew up here, told me that the elk have never come that close.
1: Yeah, that was the first time I came that close.
0: Really?
1: Yeah.
0: That you've ever had that?
1: Yeah, that close.
0: I mean, that's got to make you feel like there's been progress here.
1: Oh, 100%, David. This is things that we pray for to bring things back into balance. It makes your heart full.
0: It makes your heart full, he says. And can you imagine, he grew up there and never had the elk come that close. It was moving for us to stand there with him after all of that work to restore the redwoods. They've been around for hundreds of years, and as they told us there in the park, they'll be around hundreds more. I hope you get to the redwoods, and if not, I hope you feel like you've been there now. Thank you for joining us as we celebrate 7 natural wonders of America. I'm David Muir. For more, you can head to nationalgeographic.com. And from all of us here at National Geographic and ABC News, we hope to see you from another of America's natural wonders one day soon.
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5: Hey there, I'm Perry Russum, and this is Burden of Proof, where we cover high-profile cases every day. A lot to talk about today, including the defense resting in the Lindsey Clancy trial. There was also more testimony in the Tupac murder trial. I am joined by two illustrious lawyers to my right, criminal defense attorney Brian Buckmeyer. Hey there, Brian.
6: Hey, guys. How's it going? A lot of interesting updates today.
5: It's been an odd 24
6: week.
5: Hours.
6: It's been a week.
5: Yeah, for sure. And then to my left, criminal defense attorney and former prosecutor Bernardo Villalona. Hey, Bernardo, how are you?
7: What a week it's been. I feel like I've heard from so many doctors, more doctors than I've seen in my whole life this week.
5: My favorite thing about doing the show is learning so much from you guys and from these cases. This whole thing has been a learning experience, so thank you for a great first week, and here we go. All right, so before we get into all the legalities, let's start with the Lindsey Clancy trial, the woman who killed her children back in 2023. This happened in Duxbury, Massachusetts, just outside of Boston. This is an incredibly sad story with 3 children killed. They are between the ages of 8 months and 5 years old. We know the defense has rested. Her legal team called up family members and psychiatrists who treated Clancy in Massachusetts as part of their case. Her lawyers say she suffered from postpartum psychosis and should not be held criminally responsible. So after the defense rested, the prosecution then presented its rebuttal case. They called up a forensic psychiatrist who interviewed Clancy. He said she suffered from a major depressive episode, not psychosis. So it's this whole, did she have psychosis? Did she not have psychosis? Let's bring in Peter Harlambos. He's been covering this case very closely for us. So, Peter, I want to start with the defense here. They called their last witness. They're all done. What do you think they try to accomplish this week with all of their witnesses?
8: Yeah, Perry, I think in this case, the defense was really trying to accomplish 2 things. The first was that Clancy was trying to seek help. The prosecutors have argued she jumped around from provider to provider, medication to medication, not really making an effort here before she decided to take her own life and her children with her. What the defense did this week was call family members, call her mother, her sister, even her mother-in-law, each of whom testified that Clancy was trying to get help, that she was desperate to find a way to fix her symptoms without hurting her sleep and to be a good mother at the same time. The mother-in-law, in fact, actually helped connect her with a provider and helped her manage those

0: the side effects of those medications, really highlighting that she was trying everything she could to improve her condition. Second, it was to highlight the postpartum psychosis. They called psychiatrists and psychologists who treated Clancy, who evaluated Clancy's records to argue that she was in the throes of postpartum psychosis. They also called a hospital chaplain who met with Clancy more than 200 times. She recounted a meeting with Clancy about 1 week after the killings where Clancy was just beginning to speak. She was just extubated. And she basically said that she was glad her children were safe and that she heard a male voice telling her to do all of this. This is, again, really at the heart of the defense case, this idea that she was in the throes of postpartum psychosis. She could not tell what was real from what was fake, what was right from what was wrong. And that's what led to this tragedy.
1: Yeah, the story is chilling on so many levels. And as more information comes out, it's resonating with a lot of people. How do you think prosecutors pushed against that with their own rebuttal?
0: Yeah, we'll see. Have to see how this works out over the next day when testimony resumes on Monday. For now, the jury heard from one more psychiatrist. He was called by prosecutors as part of this rebuttal case. We understand they might call a few more of these experts. But this expert, he is someone who evaluated Clancy's medical records and met with her twice, Avram Mack. And he basically testified that in his understanding of all of this, Clancy was methodical. Clancy knew what she was doing, in his opinion. And Clancy knew the difference between right from wrong. He really pushed back against this argument about postpartum psychosis. We expect these two other rebuttal witnesses to basically say the same thing. The other thing we expect prosecutors to do is really just highlight the timeline of this case, highlight what they say is evidence that Clancy was methodical and planning here. They can point to search history on her phone. They can point to the conversations she was having that day. They can point to sending away Patrick, her ex-husband, away from the house before she committed these killings. We'll see how this works out. Closing arguments could be as early as Tuesday.
1: All right, Peter, thank you so much. We will see you next week, I'm sure, as all of that does happen. Let's bring in Bernarda and Brian for a closer look on all this. This story is tragic on so many levels. Three children in Duxbury, Massachusetts, back in 2023, a very cold night in January. I remember the story so well. I used to work in Boston. It's resonating with so many people on so many different levels. Bernarda, first question to you. How hard is it for the prosecution to prove without a doubt that Clancy was not experiencing postpartum psychosis at this one specific time?
2: It's going to be difficult. It's going to be difficult. This is a difficult case, and it's a difficult case because the defense came with the receipts in the sense of that Lindsay Clancy, it is clear and documented that she was seeking medical attention, that she even went to the emergency room twice, that she was inside, she was admitted into a hospital. She was trying to find a solution. But in terms of what the prosecution's going to harp on is that exact moment when she kills and strangles her three kids. And I think the strongest piece of evidence when we're talking about what was she going through at the moment she decided to take an exercise rope and to strangle each of those kids, it's the testimony from Patrick Clancy. Remember, he says that he calls her, she doesn't answer, then she returns his call. Number one, returns her his call. She has the wherewithal to be like, let me call my husband back because I missed his call. And this is probably within seconds, if not a few minutes, of her strangling her three kids. Patrick said he didn't notice anything odd. She wasn't saying, I'm hearing voices. I'm going through a breakdown. Something is happening. I don't understand what's going on. I don't know where I'm at. That's not what Patrick said. Patrick says she just seemed like she was occupied in terms of probably putting the kids to bed or not. So I think they have to focus on that phone call as well as focusing on the timeline in the sense that there were 54 minutes from the moment that Patrick left the house to when he returned to the house and the timing of what happened during those 54 minutes.
1: Brian, we've been talking about this term, lack of criminal responsibility. How do you define that lack of criminal responsibility? And do you think the defense has proved that in this case?
3: So lack of criminal responsibility, or as other states call it, insanity, New York calls it mental disease or defect, it's actually pretty similar in Massachusetts in New York. And I think New York probably does the best job of giving a real-world example of it in the jury instructions. And the way that New York describes it, it's like a child or a young person singing a song. You can sing the lyrics of the song, but you do not understand nor appreciate what those lyrics mean. Now, when I do jury selection, I know it's this may be not appropriate for this type of setting. I say, I'm born in 88. That means when the song by Genuine Pony came out, I would have been like 7 or 8. I could sing the song.
1: Right.
3: But he had no idea. I had no business knowing what that meant.
1: Such a great way to understand it.
3: And so I think people understand that concept, right? In this, and I think why people will push back, especially if you've lived with a woman with postpartum, if you had a mother's had postpartum, they can cook and clean and do dishes. They can help with the child. They can do all those things. And then sometimes I looked at my wife and was like, sweetheart, why'd you put the pot inside of the like the trash can or outside with the dog? She'd be like, I had no idea. I was, and my wife does not have postpartum psychosis.
1: Right.
3: So I think people who experience that kind of brain fog after having a child.
1: Mommy brain is what
3: Yeah, mommy brain.
1: It, yeah.
3: I think the psychosis is not that far off as a jump for people to see, like, what happened here seems much further and much worse than what I could imagine.
1: I think that's why many people are sticking to this trial, too. We've seen the different demonstrators out there outside of court supporting Lindsay through all of this. Bernarda, what do you think about the defense and their decision to keep Lindsay off the stand, off the witness stand?
2: It's the best decision they made. There is, when a defendant testifies on their own behalf, and this is not a self-defense case, so there's no requirement, I say, for the defendant to testify, it changes jury deliberations. Because even though the defense does not have the burden of proving their innocence, jurors start looking and saying, okay, Lindsay Clancy testified, now let's see if we believe what she said, as opposed to, did the prosecution prove their case beyond a reasonable doubt without even evaluating the testimony of Lindsay Clancy? What would you have gotten out of her? You already got the defense from other witnesses. You already got that she loved her kids and never harmed her kids from other witnesses. You already got the sympathy and the emotions, in the sense that even doing trial testimony, doing a medical testimony from the medical expert that testified as to the death of these three kids, she started bawling to the point where the judge had to take a break from the case. You got that she is paralyzed from the waist down. So you have what you wanted from her without putting her on the stand. Because when a defendant testifies also, you can't control the cross-examination. You can control the direct examination. Now, the cross-examination, you have to hold it down on your own.
1: I also want to mention the jury here, too, because they're sitting there for weeks on end listening to these stories, seeing the people involved. Vicarious trauma is a very real thing. And I'm just thinking of them, too, because they have a lot on their plate. They've been hearing from so many experts. Their world's probably turned upside down. Of who do I listen to? Who do I not listen to? Brian, if you were in their shoes, how would you try and pierce through truth after hearing from so many experts?
3: So I think what's going to happen here is they're going to forget everything that was said and say, we go and decide. And as a defense attorney, that scares me. Because I don't think, and we haven't seen closing arguments yet, we'll see who gives the better roadmap, who is more persuasive. Because this might come down to just who's the better attorney. It really might.
1: But when you say that, you mean who's the best at closing?
3: Correct.
1: Right? Okay.
2: Better and more likable. Incredible.
3: Right.
1: Okay.
3: And right now, if I'm following social media, as the defense, Reddington, he's the guy. Right? These prosecutors don't seem like they really want to be there. It seems like their bosses are kind of telling them to do this gig. So that's why I think I lean more to the fence. But when you have two competing interests in terms of a battle of experts, and they both seem pretty credible, I think it's going to come down to how these people relate to the situation in their own life. How did my mother deal with postpartum? How did my wife deal with postpartum? Even though they're supposed to not consider that when they're doing jury deliberation, I think that's going to have a great impact on this. And I could see it going either way.
2: Mm-hmm. I'm going to have to push back a little bit, in a sense, the way Brian says that the prosecutor seems like they seem like they don't want to be here, like they're just following what the boss says. Because I think it's actually the quite opposite. Because I think that the prosecutors have gotten so close and emotional about this case that they lost objectivity. Number one, in a sense, you know that the female prosecutor, she's wearing bowls in her hair practically every day to try to remind the jury about the youngest, the daughter, who liked to wear bowls. Remember, she brought it up during opening statements and now has made it a fact of placing a bow in her grown hair. So that's number one. But also number two, that it's gone so personal that she almost risked a mistrial when she asked the mother as to whether in Catholicism, whether murder is a mortal sin. You don't do that. She's lost objectivity in that regard. So
3: that
2: I think
3: more like incompetence to me than anything else.
1: You don't think that was just for show?
3: That's incompetence.
1: Okay.
3: She knows Bernardo Villalona. That's why.
1: I feel like we could do a whole episode just on how to properly close cases like this, but we got to go to break. All right, guys. Thank you as always, and stick around. Up next, we're going to look at the first week of testimony in the Tupac murder trial, what sparked a heated moment in the courtroom by the defendant.
4: I've never stepped foot on a plane since the crash. And when I think about it, I have the worst flashbacks. I had to ask myself who I was going to be after this accident.
5: I could never understand what he went through.
6: Every hit is him communicating his story to the world. And dude, he has got a crazy story.
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18: You shouldn't be trying to steal my house.
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1: Hey, you're watching Burden of Proof. Let's take a look at the cases. Three decades in the making, the Tupac Shakur murder trial. Dwayne KVD Davis is accused of orchestrating the rapper's death back in 1996. Davis is the only person ever charged in Tupac's death. He has pleaded not guilty. Jurors have heard a recording of Davis speaking during a 2008 police interview where he claimed his nephew shot Tupac. Now he says those statements he made were false. Tensions and emotions have been running high in this case, 30 years in the making. At one point, some members of Tupac's family left the courtroom when pictures of his autopsy were shown to the public. At another time, Davis had an exchange with the judge about the prosecution.
30: They keep giving out our address. Now they gave out my sister's address. This stuff is wrong.
31: I've heard it's going on both ways, that there's concerns both ways.
30: They're wrong.
31: I've admonished them to talk to their witnesses and anyone they can communicate about this, about these issues, okay? So your attorney let me know what's going on.
30: I get beat up by the cops. The guy attacked me in here, sent me to prison. This is wrong, and it's mostly this guy.
31: For the record, you're pointing Mr. Dejock.
32: Yeah, for the record, I think he's indicating he's upset I'm prosecuting him for murder.
30: No, I'm not upset because you prosecuted. You're endangering my family's life.
1: Yeah, we have to talk about this moment right now. Brian and Bernardo are back. Bernardo, let's start with you. What do you make of what we just saw there?
2: Well, it's a man that he's upset. He's upset. He's frustrated. I mean, Brian and I have had this. I've had this as I was a prosecutor, and I've had it as a criminal defense attorney. But especially as a prosecutor, where defendants get really frustrated, not really understanding the process of how things work, and they want to voice it out because they've already made the complaint to their attorney, and they probably feel that the attorney is not making a record when they want them to make a record. So this is actually quite common. The good thing about this is that Mr. Davis did not do this in the presence of the jury, because it would have been a completely different story for a jury to see him have this type of outburst. Because if you can't control yourself in a courtroom, then for a jury, it's like, wait, hold up. It does seem like you're the hothead retaliatory person they make you out to be from 30 years ago, and here you are now still carrying on.
1: I feel like if you're KVD's lawyer, you're like, uh-oh. He just did it once. He might do it again, but this time in front of a jury. Brian, what do you think?
0: But also, like, listen to what he's talking about. He's talking about the safety of his sister. He's talking about what comments are coming out. And as defense attorneys, we understand that, especially when you have gang cases, mm-hmm. we are very focused on trying to make sure that our client is not guilty. Very focused on making sure they're getting the best defense possible. But our words and the prosecutor's words could make people outside of the court very dangerous, could make their lives at risk. Now, prosecutors do it all the time, and they make sure to be very safe when they're saying statements that can make law enforcement get into situations where their lives could be at risk. But we also have to consider the people who are not on trial, who have no relationship to gang activity, and making sure that our words don't put them in danger. And so I feel for KPD in this regard, because he's not just having an outburst. He's saying, like, you're putting my sister in danger, and that's real.
1: Yeah. I want to talk about Suge Knight, because we know that he was in the car with Tupac when Tupac was killed. Tupac was shot. He died a couple days later. Suge Knight pretty much has said, I'm not going to talk. This isn't my job. I don't solve crimes. He said that over the course of years in different interviews, including on ABC years ago. Bernardo, do you think he would ever testify in this case?
2: Suge Knight is what I would call the wild card, and he's a wild card. Well, number one, it seems like he does want to talk. He wants to talk to everyone but inside of a courtroom because of all these interviews that he's given. But in terms of whether he can be dragged in and to testify in front of this jury, the prosecution has the power to, by getting a material witness order signed and forcing him to be produced in Nevada so he can testify. But whether a prosecutor is going to take that chance without having sworn testimony from it prior to him testifying, it's not going to happen, because you're not going to take that risk. With uncooperative witnesses, as a prosecutor, you want to make sure that you have either, one, something that you want them to testify about is undeniable, meaning you have them on tape or you have them on surveillance video, or you have a pre-recorded or pre-sworn testimony from that person. So if they say something that's contrary to what they're testifying to, you can bring in that other statement. But you're not going to do that here.
1: Could there be a world where he's already testified to police and we just don't know about it yet? Like, in terms of, is this something where
0: not
1: somebody could sit down, you know,
0: like an agreement or something like that? But not so, testified.
1: But has that happened before?
2: Well,
1: I'm just trying to think, like, if somebody's like, I'm not going to talk, I'm not going to talk. But then in court, they bring up, by the way, they spoke to police about this
2: X amount
1: of years ago.
2: No, because that's why discovery laws are in place.
1: Okay.
2: In the sense of, you have to turn over whatever statements a witness has given if you plan on calling that witness for the prosecution, if you plan on calling that witness to the stand. At least in state court. Federal court, they play a different game.
1: Brian,
2: different
1: real quick, would you call Suge Knight to stand?
0: I've done it before. I've had attempted homicide cases where the person who was shot at, I put him on the stand. I had, as Bernard has said, like a little bit of assurance. And he sat there and he said, that person did not shoot me, and the prosecutors got it wrong. It's nerve-wracking, but we walked out of it with a not guilty.
1: What a moment. Wish I was there. All right, guys, thank you so much. Stick around. Coming up next, the Texas teen convicted of murder is pushing for a new trial, why things got heated in court, and the so-called gentleman's agreement at the center of the hearing.
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13: Wow.
12: The concert for New York. 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
14: Madison Square Garden was shaking.
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19: Wow. Just got chills again thinking of it. 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
17: Premieres Tuesday night, September 1st.
24: You shouldn't be trying to steal my house.
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22: You could walk into your home, find someone sitting on your couch, and you would have no right to ask them to leave.
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1: Here is a quick look at another high-profile case. A judge has denied convicted Texas teen Carmelo Anthony's request for a new trial after a two-day hearing. A jury rejected his claims of self-defense back in June and sentenced him to 35 years in prison for killing Austin Metcalf during a confrontation at a high school track meet. A key sticking point is a so-called gentleman's agreement between the defense in the first trial and the prosecution to not mention in court Anthony's past. That includes stalking accusations from his ex-girlfriend. The defense is accusing the prosecution of not sticking to that agreement, which they say made Anthony change his mind about testifying. And they say he was afraid that his past would be used against him. Let's bring back Brian and Bernarda. Gentleman's agreement. I have never heard of that before. Bernarda, what is it?
2: And actually, I've never heard of that before in a court of law because it's non-existent. So in terms of this Carmelo Anthony case, this teenager who was convicted in Texas of murder, the gentleman agreement that they're referring to is that both sides agreed not to bring up certain pieces of evidence. And there was a handshake to it. Not that it was put on the record or that the judge was involved in this or that there's anything in writing about this agreement, but rather that, oh, we're two good friends and we agree on just on face value that we're not going to do this. Bad decision all across the board. There is no way that I will be entering an agreement of this magnitude when you're talking about a self-defense case and I'm going to trust either the defense or the prosecution that you're not going to bring up a person's past when we're talking about a trial like this. Huge mistake. I'm disappointed on both sides.
1: Brian, let's say I'm a lawyer. You're on the other side and I go, Brian, my friend, let's make a gentleman's agreement on this. What do you say?
0: So this is how I operate with all prosecutors, and there are many prosecutors who cheered when I left the Legal Aid Society in Brooklyn. We are friends up until trial. I as a defense attorney, you as a prosecutor, we're trying to get the best deal. But once we decide we're going to trial, I am not your friend. We are not gentlemen. There is no cordial decision between us. I will do everything legal and ethical that I can do to beat you because I am representing someone and their life is on the line and their life is in my hand. So a gentleman agreement does not work for me. And if you hear irritation and anger in my voice, it's because this defense attorney was my people. He was a former public defender turned defense attorney, and he thought he could have a handshake agreement. And the reason why Bernard is talking about putting on the record, if you don't say it in court and put it on the record, you can't appeal it and then make an argument. So now you've harmed your client. You took an oath to the Constitution, and you picked a job that is crummy and hard and disrespectful. I've been spat at, called the N-word. I've been called horrible things as a defense attorney. But I represent my client. And you did this to a person? No, you're not my people. Like, do another job. Yeah. Get out of here.
2: And now that's why you have a hearing where now the former defense attorney and the prosecutor is testifying before the judge, or had to testify before this judge. And now this judge is going to have to determine credibility of both these attorneys. Now the judge has to determine what was the actual agreement. What was the actual understanding of the agreement? What was the breakdown of the agreement? Look, there's a record for a reason. Anything I need to say that affects my client, or even as a prosecutor when I'm presenting evidence, is going to be on the record, because we're not going to be second guessing ourselves about a conversation we had in the past. Because usually you can approach and do a sidebar conversation with the judge, prosecutor, defense. But we're going back on the record because I want it on the record.
1: I'm really curious if this was not appealed, if we would have ever heard about this, but we have to go now. Bernardo Villalona, Brian Buckmeyer, thank you, and thank you guys for joining us. I'm Perry Russin. 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
1: I need to make a report. My sister's been missing since yesterday. No one has seen her.
0: What's your sister's name?
1: Susana Morales.
2: When Susana walked out the back gate of Sterling Glen Apartments, there's a sidewalk there that would take her straight to her residence.
3: Where can I see her last known location?
4: Have a screenshot.
3: You have a screenshot?
5: They could see that she was walking back from the apartment complex down Singleton Road.
4: And all of a sudden, she goes in the opposite direction in a car. And that's when I started panicking. Something happened to her on the way home.
2: Case is just, it's unreal.
6: She walked that way.
7: Gwinnett County Police are hoping that you can help them find a teenager, 16-year-old Susana Morales. Police now believe that she may have gotten into a car that night, July 26th.
8: She was a young, full of life teenager who vanished pretty much out of thin air.
6: You know why we're here?
2: We just thought about the worst. They needed to do something.
4: Brushes. Susana was the baby. She would get everything that we wanted when we were at her age.
9: Necklace, earrings.
10: Yes.
4: She was definitely spoiled.
10: Y'all really went out. This is cute. Ooh. I like this.
4: Our best moments is laughing together as a family.
9: Oh, chicle.
8: Susana Morales was very close to her family. They lived in Norcross here in Gwinnett County. We are a large county just north of Atlanta.